0: hitters there. Naylor has been pretty consistent in being able to get on base this year with the single and the walk. We haven't seen the extra bases that you've wanted to from him, but he has been there. The Michael Arroyo is a surprise to see three walks, only because, and I know that he's had a good eye and he is a good hitter, but for a rookie, somebody who's been in the league for a week to come up and be able to do that and be that under control, I think says a lot, especially he's coming up with runners on base and he's not swinging out of his shoes. That's fantastic to see. Weston Wilson has checked in with some hits over the last couple of days. So you look up and down that lineup and you can score runs, particularly against pitching that is not among some of the best in the league and what they've been facing of late. So, yeah, there is no room for error. There was really no room for error coming in today, probably not yesterday and not the day before that either. And I think in some ways that probably just makes this a little bit more frustrating and something that they have pointed to all year. We just haven't been able to hit on all cylinders and all aspects of the game at the same time. So I think that is one of the things that has stung the most. But there are other things, you know, when you're looking at this club and when you're looking at what you are looking for. You know, we haven't put the season completely to bed right now, but there have been a lot of areas that could be cleaned up. You look at challenges. They have not been particularly good at them this year, and that is something. They didn't have challenges at the end of this game. And I think that it's going to be, you know, not just a matter of this guy's average was this and that guy, you know, did this and at this position or this pitcher was able to do this or that. There's going to be a lot of situational, I think, you know, looking into how can we clean things up? How can we, you know, save that extra run? How can we take advantage of situations and, you know, basically play a little bit more heads-up baseball consistently? We've seen them do it, but we haven't seen them do it consistently. And you saw it pop up today, which was a little bit of a shock. I think they had been playing quite a bit better over the last couple of weeks. But, you know, it's one of the stories of the season.
1: So, Shannon, to circle back to what we talked about at the beginning here, with Cade Anderson going tomorrow, I know still a lot to ask out of a very young pitcher, but he did turn in that six-inning outing his last time out there. Is that kind of the hope and the expectation that, you know, with what the bullpen did today and you used essentially every high-leverage arm, are you going to have to need maybe Anderson to go a little bit further to try to push him to six tomorrow against the Angels?
0: His pitch count is going to be what his pitch count is. They've been very careful with that. It's going to be up to him how many innings that is. And you've seen that he can get through six within his pitch count. And it could be a little bit higher. Before his last start, they talked about, you know, potentially taking him 80 to 90 when he had been more 75 to 80 before. And they just monitor that very closely. All eyes, you get trainer eyes on him, you get pitching coach's eyes on him, got manager eyes on him, and they take it from there. If he looks like he is cruising and you can get that extra inning out of him, I think they do. I don't believe, I'm trying to think, did he have, I think he's on regular rest going into this one without the off day. So
1: yeah,
0: that might be a little much to ask for. Maybe you do hold him to 80 in that situation, but he'll tell you, you know, you'll see it when he is out on the mound.
1: Yeah. Well, Shannon, you know, still a little stunned by that, but thanks for sorting through it with us. And I guess safe travels to Anaheim, and we will talk to you tomorrow.
0: We'll do it again. Maybe we'll see some of your nemesis.
1: Oh, yeah. See, I mean, always fun, I guess. I know you guys. Yeah, I know you guys and the radio crew love Anaheim. Best booth. Great experience there. But, you know, there's always that behind the scenes rivalry. So keep that alive for me.
0: You got it.
1: All right. That's our Mariners insider, Shannon Dreyer. You're listening to the Alaska Airlines Mariners postgame show brought to you by the official airline of your Seattle Mariners. Before we go any further, let's pause for station identification on the NC Machinery Mariners Radio Network.
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3: Holy smokes, he did it!
1: Mariners fall to the A's 8-7, just a gut punch of a loss. But now they regroup, head to Anaheim, and know that pretty much no margin for error. The division deficit is at 5 games still. The Astros lost again today, so it is there. It was a missed opportunity, but looming within reach if you play essentially perfect baseball the rest of the way. So we'll dive into that, look ahead at these 3 games against the Angels, some good pitching matchups ahead for the Mariners, and then it continues 3 in Colorado before the final 6 home games of the regular season, 2 against the Astros and 4 against the Angels once again. So a lot to get to still on the post-game show. We'll get you a catch-up of all the scores happening around the league and go down to the Mariners clubhouse and hear from Dan Wilson and Bryce Miller. Stay tuned. We're back after this on the NC Machinery Mariners Radio Network.
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1: Mike Lefko back here with you on the Alaska Airlines Mariners postgame show. Mariners jumped out to an early lead. Well, they fell behind, but then they got out to an early lead. They fell behind 2-0 against the A's, scored 2 runs in the 3rd, 3 in the 4th, and another one in the 5th. It was 6-2. They had some momentum, but a very pesky, let's just call it what they are. They're an annoying A's team. They really are. After taking 5 of 7 against the Mariners, pretty annoying A's team. surges back with four runs in the seventh, and then they walk it off with a two-run homer in the ninth to stun the Mariners. 8-7 win for the A's. Let's hear from Mariners manager Dan Wilson after this one.
14: Dan, one of the criticisms of this team throughout the season has just been a general lack of focus. It looked like maybe we saw a couple examples of that defensively late in the game there. Forced your hand into the bullpen a little bit. Is that a fair statement?
15: I mean, I think... you know, on that play, we need someone there backing it up. You know, Randy's there a lot of the time. He wasn't on that particular one. Even if we keep the runner at second, we'd probably go to Mooney there anyway. We got to do what we can in these situations. And that was a situation where we probably would have gone anyway. But, We had to get it done there with Mooney, and we were able to get out of it and give ourselves a chance.
14: He just hasn't had many opportunities this year to do that up down. We know that can be difficult for relievers. Just what you see of him coming back out for the ninth.
15: Yeah, for sure. He's done it once or twice this year, maybe. This was another time of doing it, it is a different experience.
16: After the win last night, the way this game started, to have it end up like that, is there this sense of not again?
15: We got to keep going. There's not a sense of not again. It's a sense of continuing to move forward. A tough one today, no question. We got to keep fighting, keep going, and we get a chance to do that tomorrow.
14: Is it with the bullpen guys in particular? Is it just a matter of not getting consistently ahead of hitters, not finishing, not executing there?
15: We did, there were some inopportune walks and that can be difficult. We had some base runners. We had some, a ball off a glove, some things that kind of went funky in that inning. Those are the things that ended up costing us.
16: Is this the toughest one of the year? Most frustrating one?
15: No, they're all tough. And, this time of year especially, this is difficult. And this is one we're going to have to bounce back from tomorrow.
1: Yeah, Andrés Muñoz coming on for more than an inning for the third time this season. And at that point, you certainly understand the move. Certainly with what had happened with some of the high leverage arms already. Vargas, Spire, Dominguez already had been used. Not a lot of options. Bizardo, we know it happened on Friday, so perhaps in that situation you feel a lot more confident with your closer. You go to Munoz, he gets those outs in the eighth, and Shannon had a good breakdown of kind of the big difference when he does have to sit back down and come back out and how you can kind of keep that adrenaline going, where normally he'll go back under the tunnel, go back to the clubhouse and stay amped up. Can't really do that in the tiny dugout. They're in Sacramento. There's no room to kind of leave it. So a different experience there. And for someone who had only done it two other times this season, did it on 8/31 on August 31st in Boston. And then at the start of August at home against Minnesota. Don't know if there's any correlation, but the home one, he did four outs, an inning and a third, got the save. Or got the win there. The one in Boston was on the road, and that was a blown save. Also, only had to get four outs. So he hadn't had to get five outs since 2024. Another kind of new experience to get into there for Munoz. But perhaps there is some difference in trying to maintain that adrenaline on the road rather than at home. But the last two times now that Andrés Muñoz has had to go over an inning, it has not gone well for the Mariners. Walk-off losses on the road for the M's there. But yeah, you need Andrés Muñoz, your closer. The bullpen had been pretty depleted. Just a tough situation with the A's rallying back, and they continue to rally, and they completed that rally there with the 8-7 win. And it was also kind of a strange outing for Bryce Miller, who only gave up two hits, but they were both home runs. So after the two solo homers in the first, didn't give up a hit the rest of the way. He did walk five, though. 91 pitches, gets through five innings, but all those walks certainly pushed the pitch count up and some traffic. Then the bullpen had to clean up a little bit later in the game. So the A's got to Miller a little bit, struck out five, walked five, and allowed those two runs on the two solo homers. Here was Bryce after his outing.
14: Scott, what were you feeling after the two homers?
17: Geloff, it's a good pitch, fastball up and out. out in zone. He got to it. It was a good swing. And then, yeah, next pitch, Lawrence, you know, he jumped the wasn't a very good cutter. It was pretty middle. But, yeah, put a good swing on it. And, you know, after that, there's not much you can do, but, you know, keep going. So, yeah, I think, you know, overall, gave up two hits, both left the yard, but too many walks, I think, cost me, you know, the sixth inning. So that, you know, that's room for growth. You know, just got to be continue to pound the zone early and get ahead and put batters away. I know I had a, was it the second inning? We went 0-2, two outs, then to a walk, and then another full count walk after. So just kind of pitch count got up on me. But yeah, overall, I thought the off speed was pretty good today. The sweeper was good. Slider and split were pretty good. So yeah, something, you know, this is my third time throwing here. Something with this environment or the mound or something here, kind of all three starts, I've had a lot of glove side miss and a lot of cut on the fastball. And I don't know what that is, but it's like something, if you look at my three starts here, there's definitely a little difference in movement on the heater shape. So that's kind of weird, but yeah, other than that, I think threw the ball pretty well.
18: Okay. Just encouraging support here. It's been a tough stretch here the last few weeks. Just sort of a little uncertainty about your role and all that, but just to be able to kind of put the team obviously in an encouraging position here today.
17: Yeah, for sure. I mean, I thought I threw the ball well in Boston, and then, you know, last week just pitch count got a little high against the Rangers, but yeah, I think really this month has been a lot better so far than last month was, and hopefully, you know, getting back on track is, you know, throwing the ball like I was earlier in the year, and really, you know, I could just, for some reason, the second half the walks have definitely been a whole lot higher. I was not walking anybody in the first half, but still need to reduce the walks from on the second half. So get that dialed in. I think we'll be back in a good spot.
18: You finished last October on such a high note, too. Is that important for you now to really feel like you can springboard yourself into the offseason or whatever comes next? But just to be able to know what that feels like and know how important it is.
17: Yeah, for sure. I mean, you know, we had, I think I've said before, this season personally and for the team, but personally, like, it's been really roller coaster. The highs have been really, I've been really good, and I've also been pretty shitty. So, you know, for sure, finishing on a high note, finishing with some successful outings will definitely be good.
18: Yeah, you guys been in this position, like you said, throughout the year. So many tough finishes. It just feels like they're all kind of building on you guys. 2 weeks left here. I mean, what's the mindset? How do you guys kind of regroup here for the stretch?
17: I mean, yeah, it's obviously it's a tough loss. Got walked off twice here, and these games are super important, and you can't afford to give too many away. But you know, at the same time, you know, you can look around the division. Houston just got swept. I wish we would have took a little more advantage of that, but they're also going to Atlanta. Atlanta's a good team, so you know, and then they come to Seattle. So their next five games, you know, we're five back. Crazy things have happened. And you just got to go one game at a time, go win tomorrow in L.A. and take it from there.
19: What's going through your mind when that walk does happen, since it just happened a couple nights before?
17: Which one?
19: The one tonight, the walk-off one.
17: Oh, okay.
19: To have it happen twice in three games.
17: Yeah, no, like I said, it's a tough way to lose, for sure. It's not fun, but, you know, like I said, it's just, last time we got walked off, the next day we scored 19, so hopefully we do that again tomorrow, and all you can do is, you know, pack your stuff, go to the hotel, reset, and we got a game tomorrow against the Angels, and I got to go out and compete.
19: Is it more frustrating because you guys really hurt yourself with some of the mistakes in the late innings on the base paths, the fielding, the throwing?
17: Yeah, for sure. I mean, at this point of the year, especially, you know, with where we're at and the standings, like, you can't be giving giving away free bases. We can't be, you know, running into outs. And every, obviously, you know, you get walked off twice. It's just every run matters, whether that's run scored for us or run scored for them. And, you know, we just got to really, really lock it in and, you know, take advantage of every opportunity that we have. And like I said, just go out and we got to win tomorrow.
1: There's Bryce Miller after the Mariners dropped the finale to the nameless A's. Still can't really call them Sacramento. They dropped the finale in Sacramento to the A's 8-7. Yeah, for a team that plays so many close games, the Mariners this season have played 73 games that have been decided by two runs or fewer. And now they are in one run games, 23-24. Now, bullpen was taxed. There are going to be no days off until Thursday, so three games in Anaheim. And yeah, I guess the best reprieve for a team that uses the bullpen a lot and they rely on them frequently in close situations, put up the offense like they did on Saturday. Yeah, you're not going to replicate 19, obviously, but you're seeing signs of what this offense can do when J.P. Crawford is having the torrid month that he has had. Randy Rosarena continues to carry the pace, four more runs driven in. And for the Mariners, they are going to need that offense to kind of pick up where, I don't want to say the bullpen has let them down, but where the bullpen had some trouble this afternoon and on Friday as well, the two losses to the A's, because we've seen the Angels be pesky as well. Now, the Mariners do miss an opportunity to pick up a game on the Astros. We'll catch you up on everything that happened with them and around the rest of the league as we continue here on the NC Machinery Mariners Radio Network.
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1: Mike Lefkoe here with you on the Alaska Airlines Mariners postgame show. Mariners fall to 70-80 on the season. 12 games left here in the regular season, and they sit 5 games back of the Astros as we take a look at the Chevy Silverado scoreboard. Now, the Astros were swept at the hands of the Rays. They dropped the finale 14-4. Yeah, it's a steep climb for the Mariners to try to find something here over just 12 games and being 5 back. But now the Astros, they do play the Braves coming up in a little bit. They got to play the Royals, which, hey, it could be good or bad. We saw what the Royals have done against the Mariners this year. But Houston does get 3 at home against Kansas City and then 3 against the Braves before that 2-game set here in Seattle. So realistically, you got to have a sweep somewhere of the Astros again, lose maybe 2 of 3 against the Royals, get swept by the Braves. All right, we're trying to rationalize something, but that's kind of what awaits here with 12 games left for both Houston and the Mariners here. Rangers, you might have to watch for them too. They're now just a game back in the division. They hold on to beat the Diamondbacks 7-6. A race that is turning out to be a little more heated than I think originally thought a couple of weeks ago. The Guardians beat the Twins 9-2. They are now just a half game back of the White Sox in the AL Central. Well, it looked like the Guardians were trying to just hold off the Blue Jays for the final wild card, but the White Sox lost again today. Gave up 3 runs in the 6th, lost to the Cardinals 3-1. So they have just a half game lead over the Guardians for the AL Central. And then the Blue Jays are still hanging around in that wild card race. They're just a game back of the Guardians for the final wild card spot. And finally, Vlad Guerrero Jr. hit his first home run at home. We're sitting here on September 13th. He had not hit a home run at Rogers Center until today. Did so against the Orioles. The Blue Jays cruised after that. They won 8-1, but in a season that's just been so confusing, you know, for the Mariners from this perspective and for a couple of other teams, for Vlad Guerrero Jr. to not have a home run at home until September 13th, got to put that one somewhere high on the list. And then the next opponent for the Mariners, the Angels, are actually still traveling back right now. They were in D.C. They lost to the Nationals and they got swept and they dealt with some heartbreak as well. All 3 losses were by 1 run. So we're going to have 2 teams dealing with 2 tough series losses playing in Anaheim beginning tomorrow night. Whether tackling the trails or this weekend's chores, Chevy Silverado and Silverado HD were built to take on the Northwest. We'll come back and preview that series. It's the first of 3 and the first of 7 against the Angels. 7 of the final 12 against the Angels. And these teams are going to get even more familiar with each other, and we'll preview that matchup coming up next here on the NC Machinery Mariners Radio Network.
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1: Time to put the wraps on this one. Mariners drop the finale 8-7 to the A's. They lose the series and miss a great opportunity to make some ground back up in the division. It is now 5 again. Could have been 4 after the Astros were swept today at the hands of the Rays. So the Mariners will try to make up 5 games in the final 12, and it begins tomorrow. No off day yet. They go right to Anaheim for 3 against the Angels. 6:38 first pitches. Yes, even on that getaway day, the Angels love that night getaway start. So 6:38 first pitches. Makes it pretty easy to know what time we'll be on the air. 5:30 pregame coverage begins here on the Mariners Radio Network. You get a matchup of lefties tomorrow. Cade Anderson will get the start. He's coming off that career best 6 innings. He will match up against the lefty Reed Detmers. I think the Mariners offense this series against the A's certainly dispelled the notion that they can't do anything against lefty pitching. Did well in all 3 games of the series against 3 lefty starters for the A's, which is good because they're going to face 2 more in Anaheim. Reed Detmers in the opener, and then Yusei Kikuchi, the final game of that series. Sandwich in between them, the right-hander Ryan Johnson. After Cade Anderson for the Mariners, you'll have Logan Gilbert on Tuesday and George Kirby in the finale on Wednesday. Again, all 6:38 first pitches, 5:30 pregame coverage right here on the Mariners Radio Network. That will do it for our broadcast today. Big thanks to everyone involved in this one, our network studio producer Nathan Gemmett. For the broadcast crew of Rick Riz, Gary Hill Jr., and Shannon Dreyer, I'm Mike Lefko. Thanks for listening and have a great night.
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18: Second, Cox at first, the one strike pitch, and Pivetta nibbles to the outside corner with a curve. And it just does tip the outside corner for strike two. Bandura brought up today from AAA Sacramento to take the place on the roster of Rafael Devers. The pitch way inside, jackknifing out of the way of a fastball is Bandura. 1-2 the count, and Devers was having a really, really good season.
19: Yeah, I mean, once he found it, he found it, and just the season cut short.
18: Strike three called, bottom of the zone. With a sinker that froze Bandura. And there's one away, the fifth strikeout for Pivetta. And that will bring up Shea Whitcomb for the Giants.
19: And he really thought about, he wanted to challenge it. It's just, it might have been a hair down, but really close. And he's taking a big stride, so he's way out there. A little jumpy right now, understandably.
18: One out, Shea Whitcomb, a right-handed batter, swings at the first pitch and loops into shallow center. A late break charging in, and it falls in front of Merrill. To third goes Eldridge. He'll stay there. Cox gets to second, and Shea Whitcomb 2-for-2 with a bloop hit to center, and they're loaded with one out for Andrew Kisner, who homered in the second inning.
19: He just found the spot there, and the Padre outfield playing pretty deep, so just take away the extra bases, but that ball drops right in, and they got something going here for the Giants.
18: Ruben Nieblo, the pitching coach for the Padres, a mound visit, 6-2 San Diego, last to the fourth inning. Go all in on game nights with MLB Plus. 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David Morgan tuning up in the San Diego bullpen. 60 pitches for Pivetta. The Giants have loaded the bases here with one out. And Andrew Kisner, the batter.
19: Well, they have to factor in Pivetta's, you know, not as stretched out as they'd like him to be, and they're just kind of try to get the most of him over a short period of time, but they can't afford like a lot of runs to come back in, so they're gonna, you know, we know the stakes for the Padres in particular, just trying to hold this lead in the wild card race.

0: wins. Had a 2.87 ERA last year. But then was on the injured list in the middle of April all the way through last week. A 2-0 pitch. And that is in there for a strike on a fastball. It's 2-1.
1: Yeah, that's the one Kisner wants. I mean, he's not going to try to mess with him, come in, and nor does he want to throw that slider again. But because he's confident with his curveball, this is the kind of count he's willing to throw it in, because he throws it for a strike. He has command with his curveball.
0: Base is full for the Giants. 2-1 on Kisner. One out. Home half of the fourth inning. Pivetta, the pitch. Swing and a miss, chasing a high cutter, and it's 2-2.
1: And now he's really opened up the zone. He's willing to go up and in. He's got down and away.
0: 2-2 pitch. Swing and a liner on the ground, foul off to the right. That was sharply hit, but Kisner late on the pitch. Four-seamer from Pivetta, reaching back for 96 there. I think it's the fastest pitch we've seen him throw tonight.
1: Yeah, and it was a good time to do that. He said, all right, I'm going to go away with it, from him with the fastball, but hope he's looking something a little bit slower so that I can sneak it by him. And nice spoil job by Kisner.
0: Base is full for the Giants. The 2-2. High with a fastball and a full count on Andrew Kisner with one out. Eldridge at third, Cox at second, Whitcomb at first for the Giants. Nick Pivetta, the 3-2 pitch. Swing and a broken bat looper into left center. Taylor is going over. He'll make the catch, tagging his Eldridge from third, and he bluffs down the line and goes back. And a strong throw from Samad Taylor hitting the cutoff man to the left of the mound. And that is an out the Padres will take.
1: Yeah, I mean, he gets in on him, and that's a great job by Pivetta, because he did get Kisner to look away, but, and he's conscious of that curveball, so he was able to run it in on him, jam him, get the broken bat, and the ball just floated up there, allowed left fielder Taylor to come in and get a lot of momentum coming forward for the throw, so that's what really eliminated the chance for anyone to tag up.
0: Now it's Brett Harris, bases full, two down, 6-2 Padres. And Harris, who is 0-for-8 this year in the big leagues. He's been with the A's, Red Sox, and now the Giants this year. The pitch, and the right-handed batter takes just off the outside a fastball. 1-0 the count on Harris. Just his third game with the Giants. He is 0-for-2 with San Francisco. The 1-0 pitch. Swing and a liner out towards center. Hit right toward Merrill. Now backs up a few steps. 10 feet shy of the track. Straightaway center. Makes the catch to retire the side as the Giants leave them loaded. 3 hits, no runs. Through 4, 6-2 Padres. 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
3: 6-2 Padres to the fifth. Luis Campusano leads it off against Logan Webb. Middle third of the order for San Diego. And the DH tonight for the Friars takes down low ball one. Merrill and Bogarts to follow here for San Diego. Campusano 0 for 2. The right-handed batter swings and he grounds it foul back to the screen. And it's 1-1 on Luis Campusano. So the Padres can create a little more separation in that hunt for the third wild card spot in the NL with a win. 1-1 pitch is fouled back to the screen on a cutter. It's 1-2. And with Arizona losing today, the wild card standings in the National League, and it's now a two-game lead depending on the outcome of this game for the Padres over the Diamondbacks. The Pirates faded. The Marlins, Cardinals are way off of the distance as well. Take a minor miracle for them to get back close to it. 1-2 pitch. Campusano grounds it left side at third. Charging it is Harris, and he slings it on the move from the edge of the infield grass to first. And that takes care of Campusano, one out. It's really now a two-team race. But keep in mind, the Padres are only two games back of the Cubs and Phillies,
4: yep,
3: who are tied for the number one and two wild card spots.
4: Yeah, there's so much to play for, you know, in regardless of their positioning. They're saying, well, hey, we can leapfrog and put ourselves in a better position, maybe even get into a home field situation.
3: Jackson Merrill, 1-for-2 with a two-run double in the first. Sends this one out of play, second deck left side. 0-1 on Merrill. The Cubs and the Phillies are both 83-67. The Padres are 80-68 coming into this game. And then Arizona two games behind the Padres. The Pirates are six back. The Marlins and the Cardinals are both seven. With 2 weeks to go. One strike pitch outside to Merrill. It's 1-1. The division race, it's not officially over, but essentially it is as far as the NL West, even with the Dodgers' loss today. Padres are 9.5 behind LA. 1-1 pitch. Swing and a ground at a second to his left, gobbled up by Shea Whitcomb, and a short throw to first. That takes care of Merrill, two outs.
4: Well, then it comes down to the Dodgers or whoever not trying to be the third division winner in terms of strength, and then all of a sudden they're finding themselves in a wild card round.
3: Right now the Dodgers are the number two in the National League. The Brewers, with their loss today, ending their five-game winning streak. Milwaukee's 93-57. 2.5 better than the Dodgers, who were 90-59. And there's a grounder foul off to the left by Bogarts. 0-1 the count. Two down, top of the fifth. 6-2 Padres. The Braves losing to the Phillies today. And Atlanta is 2.5 behind L.A. for the second seed in the National League. One strike pitch, and Bogarts takes strike top of the zone. It's 0-2. And that would put, if they're the third seed, they would host a wild card, the number three wild card, in a wild card series in Atlanta.
4: Yeah, and Atlanta has the tiebreaker on the Dodgers. So what makes that interesting is, you know, they tie them. All of a sudden, they're the ones in the two seed.
3: 0-2 pitch, and Bogarts lays off the changeup down and away.
4: So a lot can happen in all those positions. Of course, also depending on who you might tie. You know, you have to look at that season series. And, you know, that puts them in quite a strong position.
3: 1-2 pitch to Bogarts. Swing and a miss. Tied him up with a changeup. 1-2-3 go the Padres in the fifth. Seven strikeouts for Webb. Heading to the bottom of the fifth in San Francisco. It's 6-2 Padres. 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
3: New pitcher for the Padres, last of the fifth at San Francisco, San Diego leading 6-2. Koss Gilbert Lee for the Giants against the lefty Kyle Hart takes over after four innings tonight from Nick Pivetta. The left-hander Hart delivers inside ball one to Koss. And we have a challenge on the first pitch from Hart, and a challenge.
11: Pitch is a ball. San Diego has one challenge remaining.
3: Unsuccessful challenge. Ball one to Christian Koss, who struck out in the third. Four innings from Pivetta, giving up two runs on five hits. No walks, five strikeouts. Can't win it, as he only went four, and now the lefty Hart. Only for the stretch, third base side of the hill. 1-0 pitch is grounded sharply off the glove of the diving Cronenworth as he was diving toward the bag at first base. Goes off the heel of the glove, and it rolls into right, and a leadoff single for Koss to start the home fifth for the Giants.
4: Koss does a nice job going with that pitch away, and Cronenworth dove and almost, I would say, overdove it. He dove, and it hit the thumb of his glove. He was a little too low, and it didn't get to that pocket. Ricocheted and rolls out into right field.
3: Runner at first, top of the order. Here it's Gilbert, a couple of ground outs, 0 for 2. Left on left. Sixth hit for the Giants. Hart, the awkward set from the belt, now the pitch. And that's low and away, ball one to Gilbert.
4: Yeah, Hart has a sinker, sweeper, a splitter from the left side here.
3: 43rd appearance, a 3.96 ERA. He's pitched 61 and a third innings this year. Koss at first being held by Cronenworth. Cronenworth holding the runner and going, and a great jump and stealing second base without a throw was Christian Koss, who had a great read on Hart. The pitch was down low for ball two.
4: Yeah, I mean, he just went off of Hart. There was no chance for Salas to do anything with that. He got a hellacious jump and pretty much could have gone in standing up.
3: 2-0 the count on Gilbert. The lefty Hart has made four starts this year as an opener for the Padres. Looks back, and the 2-0 pitch to Gilbert. Low and away, 3-0 the count.
4: And the thing about stealing off of a lefty is that you have to figure out who's who, and there's lefties that are looking at you but don't see you. You know, they're just sort of in their zone. I'm going home. I'm going to first. I'm going home. And once you figure out the guys that are just set in their position, that's the guy you can, you know, rob blind.
3: 3-0 pitch to Gilbert, and that is in there for a strike, 3-1. Kind of like when I was in my single days and going to a bar. The girls would see me, but they really wouldn't.
4: I'm there, but I'm not there.
3: I thought I was there. Runner at second. 3-1, the count on Gilbert. And a move to second with Bogaerts stationed well behind second base. On, I guess, a pickoff attempt?
4: Oh, no, it was like having a catch. I mean,
3: Bogaerts wasn't close.
4: No, he was just standing by the dirt, the cut in the outfield.
3: He was in the direction of second base.
4: I mean, the tough thing for the runner is you go back standing up, that hits you in the back. There's just nobody to catch the ball.
3: 3-1 pitch, and Gilbert takes outside ball four and draws a walk. Two on, nobody out for Jung-Hoo Lee. Boy, the Giants would love to see him get hot these final couple of weeks. It's been a really good season for him up until about the last month. As Lee hitting just 150 in September and has only two extra base hits in the last 20 games.
4: Yeah, and he had a rough, you know, season last year, just get cut short, injuries, and so it was encouraging to see him like come on the scene so quickly, but it's a long year.
3: Two on, nobody out. Hart checks the runners. The pitch, swing and a miss, coming off the sweeper there, and nearly his helmet fell off. Strike one.
4: Yeah, he pulled off a little early on that and just led him to give up the whole outer third of the plate, so good location by Hart.
3: 0-1 on Jung-Hoo Lee. And the belt, Hart. Here comes the one strike pitch. And that is low and away with a sweeper, 1-1 in this left on left matchup. 6-2 Padres, last of the fifth inning. Single for Koss, he stole second. And a walk for Gilbert. Kyle Hart, the 1-1. Low and away with a sinker, it's 2-1. Two balls, one strike. Hart again ready. A spin, but no throw to second base. As he spun counterclockwise that time to the bat. Sending Koss back. Padres got two in the first, a two-run double off the bat of Merrill. And built a 5-0 lead with three more in the second. Runners break, the 2-1 pitch, swing and a miss, throw to third, not in time, double steal for the Giants. Swing and a miss by Lee, and Salas throw to third, not in time, as Koss steals third, Gilbert swipes second.
4: Yeah, this pitch is up and in, so Salas just sort of quick catch and release, and the throw is on target, but a little high enough where Machado couldn't catch and bring down the tag fast enough for the outstretched arms of Haas.
3: Fourth steal for Koss, second for Gilbert. Second and third, nobody out. 3-1 on Lee, or rather 2-2 on Lee. The pitch, and that's low and away, and a full count on Jung-Hoo Lee as he lays off the sweeper.
4: Well, you talk about, you know, what you're showcasing, a guy like Koss who's older gets an opportunity. He's like, hey, I can steal bases too. I can do all these little things. And that plays, you know, running against the lefties, backs to you, left-handed batter, which is an easier throw for a catcher, and he still takes the bag.
3: Full count on Jung-Hoo Lee. Koss at third, Gilbert at second. Kyle Hart peers in at the young catcher, Salas. Now upright at the set. And a 3-2 to Lee. Swing and a ball hit in the air. Shallow center. Coming in is Merrill, going out the shortstop, Bogaerts, and he makes the catch about 10 feet into the outfield grass. And as shortstop hauls it in, the runners have to hold one out.
4: Yeah, he got the pitch that he could handle as a breaking ball in the zone, but he just got under it. I mean, it's a pitch right there, but we talked earlier about Lee pulling off a little bit, so he opened up soon and then just had not much behind him on the swing.
3: Well, the pitching coach for the Padres, Ruben Niebla, visits the hill. We'll pause 10 seconds. Station identification, you're listening to Sunday Night Baseball on ESPN Radio and the ESPN app.
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3: Along with Doug Glanville, Nick DeLuca, the studios. Rick Cutler, our engineer. Owen Murphy, our producer. Roxy Bernstein with you. Oracle Park. San Francisco on the shores of McCovey Cove and San Francisco Bay. 6-2 Padres. Here in the bottom of the fifth is Ruben Niebla, the pitching coach, now being chased off the mound by our plate umpire, Junior Valentine. As Niebla heads back to the first base dugout. Padres, again, the two-run double in the first from Maryland, and three in the second, an RBI single from Tatis, and a two-run homer from Machado made it 5-0. The Giants got two in the bottom of the second. Andrew Kisner, a two-run blast. And then the Padres, RBI single by Tatis in the fourth. 6-2, they lead it in the bottom of the fifth. Second and third, one out, left on left, and Bryce Eldridge looks at strike one. As a fastball 95 from Kyle Hart right through the heart of the plate.
4: And this is that matchup we talked about. Eldridge facing lefties. He's 297, 508 slugging percentage. So he's had a lot of success.
3: One strike pitch in tight and cranked off his front foot foul. And it's 0-2 on Eldridge, who singled in the fourth. He is 1-for-2 tonight. An impressive rookie year for Eldridge. 21 years of age. First-round draft pick by the Giants out of Vienna, Virginia, back in 2023. It was the Giants' top prospect coming into the year. Got into 10 games last September with San Francisco. Start of the year, AAA, was brought up in early May. Has been with the Giants ever since. Hart, the 0-2 to Eldridge. Swing and a ground in a second. Playing back, gobbled up by Tatis. And a sidearm sling on to first for the out. Coming in to score is Koss. Gilbert goes to third, and it's 6-3 Padres.
4: Well, that's just, you know, it's a good piece of hitting there because the ground ball up the middle is successful. It produces a run. He didn't have to hit the home run. Certainly that would have been nice for the Giants, but he was able to just make contact and move runners. And to go back to Koss's stolen base, a double steal, that allowed him to score on the ground ball up the middle. So manufacturing runs, you know, small ball, so to speak, but they get the run across.
3: Now runner at third for Jonah Cox with two outs. A bunt hit in the fourth for the right-handed batter. And now the Padres position themselves accordingly because of the speed the corners are playing up. The Giants need to find ways to scratch out runs any way they can. In the absence of the big bats and a comebacker stumbling but fielding it on the front slope of the mound is Hart. And then he gets it over to Cronenworth at first to retire the side. The Giants get a run. They leave a runner. We're through five. 6-3 Padres. 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
3: New pitcher for the Giants, 6-3 Padres. We go to the sixth, bottom of the order for San Diego. Cronenworth, Taylor Salas against the lefty. The tugboat takes the mound. Matt Wilkinson in there for the Giants after five innings from Logan Webb, who gives up six runs on eight hits. 6-3 San Diego as we start the sixth. Left on left, and Wilkinson pounds the inside corner with a called strike. Matt Wilkinson, rookie, made his Major League debut with the Giants not too long ago. And the one-strike pitch that misses off the outside, 1-1. He made his Major League debut August 19th. He came over from Cleveland in the trade that sent Patrick Bailey over to the Guardians, the 1-1. Swing, and Cronenworth hits in the air, right center, fighting the sun, going back toward the alleyway, and with room, just shy of the track is Cox, who has the sunglasses on. And there's one gone here in the sixth inning.
4: Yeah, Wilkinson, you know, doesn't throw exceptionally hard. 90.4 is his average four-seam fastball, but he has a changeup, slider, gets the cutter, moves the ball around the zone.
3: One out, Samad Taylor singled and scored in the second. As he runs up to bunt, and it's a strike. No one won the count on Taylor. And Wilkinson, the portly-looking lefty, an appropriate nickname, I think, to be honest.
4: Tugboat.
3: One strike pitch. Taylor runs up to bunt again, and he watched it go high, and it's 1-1. Sixth Major League appearance for Wilkinson. Picked up his first career win this past Wednesday in relief against the Cardinals. He started some games with the Giants as well, as Wilkinson nibbles at the outside corner. It's 1-2.
4: And Taylor, he wants the challenge, but it's like there's only one left, so he's trying not to use it, but that ball looked like it might have been away.
3: First base side of the hill, the 1-2 pitch to Taylor is lifted right side, slicing toward foul ground. Lee gives it a look, and he makes the catch. Leaning up against that short side fence and just grabbed it in front of the netting, where it angles out down the right field line, where it angles toward the right field corner. And Lee, off balance, makes the catch, backing into that netting, and there's two gone.
4: He used every inch of fair territory to get to that ball. His feet were all tangled up at the bottom of the wall. He was kicking around just trying to get in position. And then he just leaned and reached up and grabbed it.
3: Now a pinch hitter for the Padres is Ethan Salas, who picked up his first Major League hit in the fourth inning. And a pinch hitter for San Diego, it is Freddie Fermin. One of three catchers on this roster for San Diego, and he is a right-handed batter. With two outs here in the top of the sixth, will pinch hit for Salas.
4: Fermin's had a pretty good second half. I mean, he started off offensively pretty slow, but started to pick it up and gives them a lot of options. Very good catcher, 32% of the base runners he's cut down trying to steal.
3: Wilkinson delivers, and that is down and in, ball one with a fastball. As Fermin drove in a couple of runs, a couple of doubles for him here Friday night, but he's hitting just 197 on the year. Snapped it 0 for 13 on Friday night with the two hits. 1-0 pitch, And Wilkinson missing outside with a changeup. 2-0 on Fermin, who had a concussion earlier this year that he was dealing with. The Padres have run through a number of catchers this year because of injury. 2-0 pitch, and Fermin got under this one. Major league pop-up around home plate. Coming down from first, Eldridge, the first baseman, takes charge. And halfway between home and the pitcher's mound makes the catch in a 1-2-3 inning for the tugboat, Matt Wilkinson. We go to the bottom of the 6-3 Padres. 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
3: One change for the Padres to the last of the six. They lead it 6-3. Freddie Fermin, who hit for Salas, will stay in to catch. Scott Bandura, the rookie, making his Major League debut, leads it off for the Giants against the lefty Hart, and he dribbles it foul off to the right. Bandura, Whitcomb, Kisner for the Giants. Bandura struck out twice. He is 0-2 in his Major League debut. 6-8-0 for the Padres, 3-6-0 for the Giants. One strike pitch, and Bandura takes it low and away. One ball, one strike on the Princeton Tiger. Shot Chris Young, and the Rangers didn't draft him. You know, how could Chris Young let a Princeton guy get away?
4: He did.
3: The 1-1. Half swing and a soft liner that skips near second base. Picked up by Bogaerts, and he throws it into the ground, and it goes into the dugout. Skipping it to first, and it went right past Cronenworth, who had no chance of that throw. And the awkward spin affecting the grip of Bogaerts. And that was one of the poor throws you're going to see.
4: Yeah, it was a half swing, kind of check swing, and he just pushed it out there. Bogaerts had to break in, and then he got caught in between. Short hop, it came up by his chest, and he kind of had his glove facing downward. So he got tangled up, and probably at that point should just made the decision, like, all right, he's by the base. But kind of made a tough decision and ended up turning it into a mistake and throws it away. So he tacks on an extra base for the Giants.
3: It is an infield hit and the first major league hit for Scott Bandura in his big league debut, and he ends up second base on the throwing error charge to Bogaerts. Craig Stammen making a pitching change for the Padres. Nobody out, last of the sixth. David Morgan coming in for San Diego. 6-3 Padres. 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
3: 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Back to the Bay where the Giants are threatening with Roxy Bernstein.
7: Nick. Bandura the runner at second. Nobody out. Bottom of the sixth. David Morgan, the new pitcher for the Padres. Shea Whitcomb at the plate for San Francisco's 2-for-2 with a run tonight. Right-handed batter, the righty Morgan. The pitch. And Whitcomb takes a sinker high. Ball one, 98 from Morgan.
4: They've got a lot of run into right-handed batters, so he relies on that little three-quarters delivery.
7: Look back at Bandura. The 1-0 pitch. And that is in there from Morgan. 97 for a called strike. And David Morgan, 3-1 and a 4.56 ERA. 26th appearance. He has 30 strikeouts and 25 and two-thirds innings. Here's the 1-1. Swing and a tapper toward the left side. Cut off to his left by Machado. Checks. Bandura back to second, throws out Whitcomb. And a high bouncer off the bat of Whitcomb, and there's one away.
4: And Morgan does live, and the ground ball rate is almost 57%, so it's pretty high, and he relies on that sinker, four-seamer, and slider, but the curveball is the one that he kind of has a lot of hitters trouble getting hits on. He uses it for a put-away. So he's got a lot of good stuff, movement in all directions.
7: Painting the Corners, brought to you by Sherwin-Williams. Capture moments in color with paint made to last. Pinch hitter for the Giants. This is the left-handed batting. Drew Kavanaugh hitting for Kisner. He is the other catcher on the Giants roster right now. Runner at second, one out. 6-3 Padres, bottom of the sixth, and Kavanaugh takes up and away. And it's 1-0 on Kavanaugh's got some pop. 244 in 50 games with the Giants. And Kavanaugh homered here yesterday. One-oh pitch to Kavanaugh. And that is just high from Morgan. It's 2-0.
4: And that's 98 miles per hour up at the top of the zone. Kavanaugh, yeah, he put up some big numbers in AAA this year. So he's earned his promotion.
7: 2-0. Morgan, the pitch. Swing and a miss. 99. And good action on that pitch from Morgan. Swing and a miss by Kavanaugh. Didn't get cheated. It's 2-1. First major league hit for Scott Bandura. He's out there at second base. Wandy Peralta, lefty, is up in the bullpen for the Padres. The pitch and a fastball is high for Morgan. It's 3-1. Third pitcher for San Diego tonight, Morgan. Pivetta started, went four, an inning from Hart. And Hart responsible for Bandura out there at second base. 3-1 on Kavanaugh. The pitch. And that is a strike on the inside edge at 99. And a full count on Kavanaugh pinch hitting here.
4: Yeah, that pitch was pretty much unhittable unless you're totally guessing for it, because it started at him and came back into the zone at the last second.
7: Full count, one out. Morgan, the pitch. And then it's outside, ball four. And that will bring the tying run to the plate for San Francisco. And Brett Harris will be summoned back to the dugout and a pinch hitter for the Giants as they will send up the left-handed hitting Turner Hill here with one out and two on. Hill, an interesting story. As Turner Hill, 27-year-old rookie, was signed as an undrafted free agent by the Giants back in May of 2023 out of Marietta College.
4: Well, he put up some numbers in AAA as well. 352 batting average and many more walks than strikeouts. The contact, he could steal. He steals some bags. So, yeah, he put it together and paid his dues.
7: 239 for Hill. He started at Malone University Division II, then finished at Marietta College in Ohio Division III. Two on, one out. Left-handed batting Hill. Morgan delivers, and Hill sprays it down the left side, pushing out a play behind the rolled-up tarp. And it's 0-1 on Hill, who is 0 for his last 11. And after a hot start with the Giants, in his first 14 games, he was 13 for 38. But he is just 4 for his last 33 since. Bandura at second. Kavanaugh, the runner at first. Morgan. One strike pitch, and Hill takes it. Called strike in the low outside corner to the left-handed batter. It's 0-2. Made his Major League debut back in August. He had 353 at AAA. Morgan checks the runners, the pitch. And Hill just gets a piece of it, fights it off foul up above the Giants' dugout third base side.
4: Yeah, a lot of his approach is left center field, left field punching it the other way. That was a good pitch by Morgan, a curveball down and away after all the high fastballs. And really, Hill just spoiled it. He just slapped it away and looking for a better pitch to handle.
7: Two on, one out. The pitch, and Hill takes it just off the outside, 1-2. One ball, two strikes on Turner Hill. Slightly open stance. Leaning on his back left foot. Morgan to look back in the 1-2. And that is strike three called. Outside corner at 98. That froze Hill, and there's two away.
4: I mean, right at the bottom of the zone, low and away. It's just a tough pitch after seeing elevated fastballs at 98 and then gets one right at the corner. That is a tough adjustment to make after seeing a curveball down in that same location.
7: And leaves it up to Christian Koss, who singled, stole two bases, and scored in the fifth. He is 1-for-2 tonight. Two on, two out. 6-3 Padres, bottom of the sixth inning. David Morgan set above the belt, and the right-hander throws, and a line drive back into center, and a hit for Koss. Around third, here comes Bandura. He will score. Back to second after taking a turn is the runner Kavanaugh. A two-out RBI single by Koss, and it's 6-4 Padres.
4: Yeah, I don't know if he's looking for that pitch because Morgan's shown mostly just four seamers in the curveball, and he throws a slider, and he stayed on that very well. Got his foot down, hands were still in a good position, with leaving him something left with power, and really top-spinned it up the middle, but got barrel.
7: And here comes Craig Stamm, another pitching change for the Padres. Two on, two out for the Giants, a run in, bottom of the sixth. Wandy Peralta coming out of the bullpen for San Diego. Padres lead at 6-4. 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
3: Nick DeLuca in our Baseball Tonight studios. Couple ripples in the NL wildcard race today. Rangers take down the D-backs 7-6 to secure a series win. Corey Seager homering for the fourth time in his last seven, his 18th of the season. Rangers winning their first road series in 2 months. Had lost eight straight road series before taking the final two games in the desert. Padres also have a chance chase down the Cubs and the Phillies, getting some help from the Pirates today. Brandon Lowe, two-run single, the big blow in a three-run six. Pittsburgh taking down the Cubs 4-3. Back to the Bay with Roxy Bernstein.
7: Nick, the lefty Wandy Peralta takes over on the mound. Two outs here in the last of the sixth inning. 6-4 Padres. And Tony Vitello will counter with the lefty coming into pitch. And batting for the left-handed batting, Gilbert will be a right-handed hitter. Oslevis Basabe will pinch hit for Gilbert here with two on and two out. 61st appearance for Peralta and a 3.34 ERA. And now it is Basabe pinch hitting. 2.02 this year with five home runs. Kavanaugh at second, cost the runner at first, and the pitch, a mighty cut at a changeup, and Basabe way out in front. It's 0-1.
4: Yeah, Peralta loves the sinker and changeup combination of throw slider in there, here and there, but turns it over, sinks it down.
7: 0-1 and Basabe. It's in the dirt, blocked by the chest of the catcher, Fermin. On a changeup in the dirt, 1-1.
4: And the thing is, you bring the righty with Basabe, and it's supposed to be the matchup. And he's 5-for-45 against lefties this year. So it hasn't really worked out, even though, like, you still give him shots to try to get the platoon advantage. But he's not gotten the results so far. He's hit righties pretty well, though.
7: Two of his five homers this year against the Padres. Here comes the 1-1. And that's upstairs. Lays off a fastball, 2-1 on Basabe, who made his Major League debut at Tampa Bay back in 2023 when he was called up by the Giants at the end of July. It was his first Major League appearance since he was with Tampa in 2023. The 2-1. Swing and a grounder foul off to the left. Right past third. Gary Pettis, one-time speedster himself, coaching third.
4: Yeah, what a center fielder. You talk about going to get it.
7: Two balls, two strikes, two outs, two on. A run in for the Giants here in the last of the sixth inning. Peralta, the pitch. And Basabe reaching for it, bounce it to short. Fielded by Bogarts, and a close play at second. Safe and running through the bag was caused to third. And now in between home and third, they have Kavanaugh run down, chasing him back to third. Machado runs him toward the plate. Cronenworth, the first baseman, tags Kavanaugh for the out. And the side is retired. What an odd sequence right there. Koss hustling, and the speedster was able to beat the throw on what seemed like a routine play for a force at second base.
4: Yeah, I don't know why he didn't slide on that. I mean, he goes in and he just keeps going. He acted like the ball was hit to right field. And if he slides, holds the bag. And by the way, like Bogarts, you know, the decision-making this inning was not his best. I mean, I don't know what he was doing.
7: Fielder's choice, 6-4, 2-5-3 on the putout of Kavanaugh. Through six, 6-4 Padres is this Sunday Night Baseball on ESPN Radio and the ESPN app.
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12: 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The Padres shooting for their 7th straight win in San Francisco tonight, up by 2 after 6, heading back out to Oracle Park with Doug Glanville and Roxy Bernstein.
7: Changes defensively for the Giants here in the 7th. Top of the order for the Padres against Wilkinson. This continues on the mound. Tatis, Harris, and Machado for San Diego. And the lefty, Wilkinson, delivers, and Fernando Tatis Jr. takes outside ball one. He's 3 for 3, 3 singles right back through the middle, 2 runs scored. He's driven in 2 tonight, and also a stolen base. As a called strike on the outside edge, and a changeup from Wilkinson, 1-1, and just a strange ending to the bottom of the 6th inning.
4: Yeah, I'm still unpacking what was going on there. I mean, it was a total circus.
7: 1-1, changeup up and away.
4: I mean, Casho's his good speed. He goes into second and acted like the ball was in right field, like he didn't know where the throw went. And the fact that Bogaerts just really underestimated Casho's speed, threw it to second anyway for the force.
7: 2-1 pitch, and a called strike on a fastball in there to Tatis.
4: So,
7: 2-2.
4: So Casho turned it like a base hit to right, cut the angle, and almost like ran into Tatis. And Tatis saw the umpire go safe, and he's like started chasing Cost down.
7: Swing and a miss, and a changeup down and away that fooled Tatis, and there's one out.
4: So, you know, once Tatis realized that he had to go after Cost, he chases him to third, and then there's all this rundown between third and home with Kavanaugh. But if you know, the simple thing is Cost just slides into second, and that's it. And then I think it would have been a mistake by Bogaerts to go to second in the first place and then probably sneak a run across.
7: Dustin Harris takes a called strike left on left from Wilkinson. Defensive changes for the Giants. Shea Whitcomb moves from second over to third. The new catcher is Drew Kavanaugh. Turner Hill stays in to play left, and that's a foul off the front foot of Harris, who's hobbling around home plate. It's 0-2 on Dustin Harris. And Oslavis Basabe, who pinch hit, stays in to play second base. 6-8-1 for the Padres, 4-8-0 for the Giants. So the Padres, again, can make things really interesting with these final couple of weeks. The number 3 wild card spot, and trying to go up 2.5 on Arizona. The 0-2. And that's low and away to Harris, ball one. The only division race that's somewhat interesting in the National League, with the Phillies winning today over Atlanta, it's a 5-game lead for the Braves. Still going to be tough for the Phillies with 2 weeks to go. Check swing and a fastball up and in. And he went around on appeals, says the crew chief. Jordan Banker says strike 3. And Harris, who could not hold up at that pitch up and in, and there's 2 gone.
4: A tough one. He stopped his swing, but then he rotated his whole upper torso through the zone. This is a real tough one. It didn't really look like he took the swing, but it's one of those borderline plays.
7: 2 outs. Here's Machado. And that slider misses outside to Machado. A 2-run homer back in the 2nd. 1-0 in Machado. I mean, yes, there is enough runway for the Phillies, but it's awfully tough looking up at five games. 1-0 pitch. There is a strike.
4: Yeah, and also the Central. I mean, AL Central is, I mean, it's been interesting all year just to watch.
7: Well, the American League's a completely different story.
4: Yeah, oh, yeah.
7: All three races are still in play.
4: So that's kind of wild.
7: 1-1 pitch to Machado is high. 2-1. The Phillies' remaining schedule, so they're done with the Braves now. And, again, they're five games behind. 2-1 pitch, and that one skips through the legs of Kavanaugh on a pitch in the dirt, 3-1.
4: Well, it's effectively six, because the Braves just beat up on the Phillies all year.
7: And they have the tiebreaker.
4: So they definitely have the tiebreaker.
7: Left for the Phillies, they're playing the Nationals in Washington, then they go to the Mets next weekend. Two against Washington, four against the Mets, then finish with three at home against Milwaukee, then three with Tampa Bay. Called strike that locked up Machado on a changeup over the inside and a full count. Wilkinson, the pitch. Machado in the air, right field playable. Jung-Hoo Lee settles under it and casually puts it away to retire the side. 1-2-3 go the Padres. We're stretching in San Francisco. We go to the blast of the seventh inning. 6-4 Padres. 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
12: Nick DeLuca back here in our Baseball Tonight studios. Down to a couple teams chasing the last NL wild card spot. It's way more open in the AL. Rays have clinched the only playoff berth in the American League. They were all over the Astros today.
17: Payoff coming to Jonathan. Swinging a ball, lifted the other way to fairly deep left. Trammell to the corner, now at the wall, leaps, and this ball is gone. Jonathan Arango with an opposite field homer. He just cleared the fence and left. It's his 20th, and it is 8-0 Rays now in the fourth inning.
12: 620 WDAE on the call. Every Rays starter had at least one hit and scored at least one run in a 14-4 blowout win over the Astros. Richie Palacios, Nick Fortes, and Aranda all homering. Aranda going deep twice. Freddy Peralta working five hitless inning, pulled after 86 pitches, struck out four. Rays completing the sweep, first American League team to 90 wins. The Blue Jays and the Orioles both in the mix in the wild card race. Vlad Guerrero Jr. finding some pop at the right time.
21: He'll face a 3-2 pitch and hit it in the air. Deep left field, hooking toward the Blue Jay pen. It's good! Vlad Guerrero! goes deep at home for the first time since Game 6 of the American League Championship Series. 3-1 Blue Jays.
12: Sportsnet 590, the Fan, hard to believe. Vladdy's first homer at home this season. Blue Jays beat the Orioles 8-1, pulling within a game of the Guardians for the final wild card spot in the American League. It is getting tighter in the AL. Orioles falling to 3-9 in September. Back to San

0: And even the ones he's pulling, he's hitting off the end. So just a hair trigger quick.
1: One out. Bryce Eldridge takes a fastball outside from Peralta. Eldridge 1-for-3 with an RBI tonight. Left on left. The pitch. And Eldridge grounds it to first. Foul. Glove wide of the bag. Crossing into foul ground with Cronenworth. It's 1-1. And it'll be interesting to see how the Padres manage the rest of this game for Craig Stammen. It's more than likely Mason Miller and Adrian Morahone are not available tonight. They have been taxed recently.
0: Yes, they have the last couple of games in particular, so they're going to have to focus on certain kinds of matchups.
1: The pitch. Eldridge bounces this one foul past first. 1-2.
0: And that's what it's about, because even though this has the playoff atmosphere of every game mattering, you don't have like travel days and days off in between. You know, you can't rest people as easily.
1: 1-2. Eldridge hits it sharply on the ground, giving ground but fielding under the edge of the outfield grass. At second base is Tatis, and he throws out Eldridge at first, two gone. And the Padres, Craig Stammen hasn't had the luxury of these blowout wins. And they've been in these tight one-run, two-run ball games. It seems like just about every day.
0: Yeah, their pitching has, you know, risen to the occasion for the most part.
1: Here is Jonah Cox, 1-for-3 tonight. Right-handed batter fouls it straight back from Peralta. 95 and a fastball, 0-1. Padres 6, Giants 4. Home half of the 7th. Only for the stretch, third base side of the mound. The one-strike pitch from Peralta, and that it's fouled off the shin guard of the catcher, Fermin. It's 0-2 on Cox. Jonah Cox, I saw him play in college, Doug. I was doing a super regional for ESPN television, and he played at Old Dominion. In his senior year, as Cox takes it low from Peralta changeup, he had a 47-game hitting streak to end his career. It is tied for the third longest in the history of college baseball. 47-game hitting streak. 1-2, swing and a miss. And Cox strikes out in a changeup. 1-2-3 go the Giants as we're through 7. Padres 6, Giants 4. 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

0: We go to the eighth. Padres 6, Giants 4 with Doug Glanville. Nick DeLuca, the studios, our ESPN radio crew. Roxy Bernstein with you, Oracle Park in San Francisco. Campusano, Merrill, Bogarts for the Padres in the eighth against Matt Wilkinson, who pours in strike one on a fastball. Campusano 0 for 3 tonight. Left-hander Wilkinson, the right-handed batting Campusano, and the fastball way outside. 1-1 the count. So went through the Braves schedule, or the Phillies schedule. They're five games back with 2 weeks to go. Atlanta, what's left for the Braves, as they just got done playing the Phillies. The 1-1 pitch. And off the end of the bat, a pop-up by Campusano, right side, coming down from first. Crossing into foul ground, Eldridge, the first baseman, halfway to the plate, calls off Kavanaugh. And the first baseman, Eldridge, makes the catch in foul ground for out number one. Seven up, seven down for Matt Wilkinson. And now it's Jackson Merrill for the Padres. The Braves head to Chicago, three games against the Cubs this week. Then they visit Houston next weekend. Host Cincinnati for three, and then hit the road again and finish with three in Miami. The pitch, swing and a miss, a mighty cut at a fastball by Merrill for strike one.
1: Look, any of these teams can derail you. I mean, sometimes it's just matchups. It's who's hot. It's, you know, surprising players you don't have the deep scouting reports on.
0: One strike pitch to Merrill, hit sharply on one, bounce to second base, speared by Basabe to his left, and a short throw to Eldridge at first base, two outs.
1: So, you know, you can look at strength of schedule and see winning percentages, but, you know, sometimes these teams just match well against you. So, you know, it's one day at a time. It's play your best baseball, because anybody could bite you in this game.
0: Two gone. Here is Bogarts, who is 0 for 3 tonight. The races are much more interesting in the American League, and all three divisions are still up for grabs. Way outside, ball one to Bogarts. Both the Rays and Yankees won today. The Tampa lead is 4 over the Yankees. That's in the East. The 1-0 pitch to Bogarts. Swing and a miss at a changeup, 1-1. In the Central, with the White Sox lost today, and the Guardians win, Cleveland is only a half game behind the White Sox in the Central. Wilkinson, the motion, the 1-1. Bogart swings and pops it up. Shallow right, going out is Eldridge, the second baseman. Basabe gives way to the right fielder Lee coming in, and he makes the catch in shallow right to retire the side. Nine up, nine down for Wilkinson out of the bullpen. We go to the bottom of the eighth, 6-4 Padres. 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
0: Some changes for the Padres. We go to the bottom of the eighth inning, 6-4 San Diego. Bendura, Whitcomb, and Kavanaugh for the Giants against the new pitcher, Randy Vasquez, takes over on the mound. After an inning and a third from Peralta, Vasquez delivers a fastball down low to left-handed batting Bendura, who picked up his first major league hit, an infield single. In the sixth inning, left-handed batter. Vasquez, the 1-0 pitch, and that's inside, 2-0. And Vasquez has bounced back and forth between the rotation and the bullpen this year. For the Padres, he's 10-6 with a 3.98 ERA. 22 starts, his seventh relief appearance. The 2-0 pitch, way inside, 3-0 the count. Some other defensive changes for the Padres. Fernando Tatis Jr. moves from second base to right field. The new left fielder for the Padres is Jace Bowen. 3-0 pitch to Bendura, and that's down and in, ball four and leadoff walk to give the Giants a start here in the last of the inning. Four-pitch walk. And also for the Padres, the new second baseman is Sungmin Song.
1: He wasn't really close. He's kind of yanking the pitch. He has that sinking action that he was trying to get back over the plate, but it kept fading into the lefty, so he was missing pretty badly. Going to have to make that adjustment.
0: And there is a called strike to Shea Whitcomb, who's 2-for-3 tonight. Right-handed batter. Lead-off base runner. Bendura at first base. Vasquez. The one strike pitch and a line drive to right that slices foul off the bat of Whitcomb, and it's 0-2.
1: Well, when you look at the pitches he has, a typical starter, he has a large repertoire, but when you break it down, you see four seamer, cutter, sinker. Those are all derivatives or versions of fastball, changeup, curveball, slider, sweeper. So he has a lot of pitches, but the primary grouping is off this fastball, and he has a three quarters delivery, a lot of sink, natural action that runs into righties.
0: More activity in the San Diego bullpen, which is beyond the wall out there in right center. Vasquez, the two strike pitch, and a ball popped up shallow right. Hustling in is Tatis, going out is Song, and the second baseman angling out toward the line. About 25 feet near the outfield grass, makes the catch for the out. Back to first base goes Bendura, one out, and now the batter will be Drew Kavanaugh for the Giants. In the reconfigured ballpark, remember when this ballpark first opened, Doug, the bullpens were in play. The Giants was down the left field line in foul ground, right near where the rolled up tarp is now, and the visiting bullpen was down the right field side.
1: Yeah, they were like, oh, we got this awesome stick. Wait a minute. We forgot to put the... Why are they...
0: And there is a strike low outside corner to Kavanaugh. It's 0-1.
1: Yeah, I mean, I played at Wrigley. That was my first, you know, home. So it was an adventure running down into foul territory where you might trip over a mound or run into a catcher. Or it was crazy.
0: Left-handed batting Kavanaugh. Walked in the sixth inning. And he hits it sharply on the ground, foul past first. 0-2 the count. Yuki Matsui, a lefty, up in the Padres' bullpen. The only ballpark in the majors that's left with the bullpens in the field of play is Tampa Bay. Everything else, they're outside the playing surface.
1: That's not going to last long. That's on its way out.
0: The 0-2. And that is up and in, ball one to Kavanaugh.
1: I mean, that was Wrigley. Like, you think about Wrigley, you have to deal with the wind, the rain, the brick wall, the ivy, the sun, and you had to deal with these mounds. I mean, it was a theme park.
0: 1-2. Kavanaugh lifts this one down the left side that pushes out of play.
1: Yeah, so outfielders. And this outfield's tricky because you get to that wall. First, we have 415 right center, and the ricochets are what gets you. It hits the brick. It hits the out-of-town scoreboard. It could die. It could... You have to back each other up aggressively here, especially in right center.
0: Runner at first, one out, the 1-2 pitch. Kavanaugh swings and misses, chasing a high fastball. Two gone here at the bottom of the eighth.
1: Vasquez does a nice job of going with the four-seamer. Not a lot of movement, just up elevation. And got the purpose he was looking for there by getting someone to chase the ball that was not in the zone.
0: 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Turner Hill swinging a tip into the glove of the catcher, Fermin, for strike one. He struck out as a pinch hitter in the sixth. Well, we lost the ballpark across the bay when the A's moved from Oakland, the temporary home in Sacramento. That was one of the ballparks where the bullpens were still in the field of play. Low and away to Hill. It's 1-1.
1: Well, when you play in the minors long enough, I mean, you see all kind of madness. I played in Salem, Virginia, that had a telephone pole in the field with a transformer. And I mean, I don't know what they were trying to accomplish with that one.
0: Vasquez, the 1-1. And Hill takes a strike. 1-2 the count. Now, did you play Houston and have to run up Towels Hill in center?
1: Oh, yeah. That was bananas. I tried to get a Nike contract I called it Air Himalaya. They didn't go for it.
0: Here comes the 1-2 pitch, and it's just off the outside. A fastball from Vasquez, 2-2 on Turner Hill with two down.
1: Yeah, they got rid of that. That was just dangerous.
0: Yeah, that was a mistake. Remember the flagpoles at Tiger Stadium were in play?
1: Yeah, like what are you
0: doing? Out in center. 2-2. And Hill off the end of the bat, fouls it back to the screen. Or back at the old Yankee Stadium where the monuments were in play out in the outfield.
1: Yeah, like, I mean, if you're going to go over the top, just put like an alligator pit in there, like a petting zoo.
0: Don't give the Marlins any ideas.
1: Well, you had to jump over the ostriches.
0: You had the...
1: My goodness.
0: The big sculpture out there in left center. 2-2 pitch, and that's in the dirt, scooped up by the catcher, Fermin, as Bandura goes back to first in a full count. And you had the fish tanks, which they've taken out in Miami, were behind the plate.
1: Yeah, I mean, I appreciate the creativity. I think of Chase Field, they had the double warning track. Remember, it was dirt, then a strip, then there was the runway at home. And so, you know, be creative, but maybe not too creative.
0: Don't mess with greatness. Bandura running on the 3-2 pitch, and Hill sprays it out of play. Second deck up above the Giants dugout, third base side. And we'll do it again.
1: Yeah, the thing about Hill is his whole approach is left center. Like, and you know, a guy like that, when he's off, he's late, and he's kind of under the ball, popping it up, foul. Can't get the head there of the bat. So then you start cheating and get yourself in trouble. But he's, you know, got to focus more up the middle.
0: Again, the 3-2, and Hill sends this one down the left side that peels off foul. 15 rows back into the crowd down the left field line.
1: But he has a good eye, so a guy like him, when he's definitely, his timing is late, he'll still get his walks because he can zone in. And that's a guy that when he struggles, you don't notice as much because he's set 0 for 4, he's 0 for 3 on a walk.
0: Four straight fouls by Hill, the ninth pitch of the at-bat from Vasquez. Here it comes. And Hill takes inside ball 4 and draws a walk. That was a really good at-bat from Turner Hill for the Giants. And there's two on with two out, and Christian Koss, who's had a good night for San Francisco offensively, coming up.
1: And what made that a good at-bat was just because his timing is off. He's late, and he's missing pitches he probably can handle. They're out over the plate. But he was able to at least get the walk out of it. His swing isn't quite right, but he's still not undisciplined about it. So, you know, you kudos to his batting eye there to be able to get on first base.
0: Ruben Niebla, the pitching coach for the Padres, out to the Hill as we pause 10 seconds. For station identification, you're listening to Sunday Night Baseball on ESPN Radio and the ESPN app.
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0: With Doug Glanville, Nick DeLuca, the studios, Owen Murphy, our producer, Rick Cutler, our engineer, Roxy Bernstein with you from Oracle Park and a beautiful Sunday night in the city by the bay. San Francisco 6-4 Padres, two outs, two on for the Giants here in the bottom of the eighth. Scott Bandura at second, Turner Hill at first. The batter is Christian Koss, who is 2 for 3 with an RBI and a run tonight. Randy Vasquez on the mound. The right-hander on the first base side of the hill delivers. And Koss takes low and away, a cutter for ball one.
1: And what's cool about the Giants scoreboard, instead of the headshot, the photo shot, they have some kids who drew a headshot of each player. So it's pretty funny. Like they have these guys look like Peanuts characters.
0: The 1-0 pitch. And Koss in the air to center. Playable right toward Jackson Merrill, who comes in a couple of steps, makes a one-handed catch, and the Giants strand two. We're through eight in San Francisco, 6-4 Padres. 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
0: We go to the 9-6-4 Padres. Bottom of the order for San Diego's Jake Cronenworth leads it off against the lefty Wilkinson. And the first pitch is fouled back into the second deck behind the plate. Cronenworth 0-for-3 tonight, 6-4 San Diego. 9 up, 9 down for Matt Wilkinson out of the bullpen for the Giants. Abbreviated motion from the left-hander who throws. And he misses outside with a fastball, 1-1.
1: I mean, he's just done a nice job of staying out of the heart of the plate. He's worked the edges well. He's, you know, expanded it bit by bit to see if he can get the hitters to chase. He's just really been immaculate.
0: 1-1. And a breaking ball is high. A slider from Wilkinson, it's 2-1, a.k.a. the tugboat.
1: Yeah, it's not big velocity. I mean, you're talking 91, 92 maybe. But it's playing big.
0: It's deceptive, the 2-1. And there's a hard grounder that skips off the front slope of the mound and underneath the glove of Koss, who was trying to field it, the shortstop ranging behind second base. And Cronenworth finds center field with that ground ball off the front slope of the mound. Hit number 9 for the Padres, a leadoff base runner in the 9th.
1: Yeah, the funny thing is every game, pregame in the warm-ups, you see a lot of hitting coaches or infield instructors hitting hard line drives off the mound for that kind of play, or try to get it at second base for the catch and tag. So they work on that. They work because there's always someone up the middle the way they defend now. So the mound is there and they practice that play. And that ball skipped off the mound and then just ate up Koss. Just short hopped him and went right through him, basically.
0: Tony Vitello making a pitching change for the Giants. Summons the righty Trent Harris for San Francisco. Nobody out. Cronenworth aboard. 6-4 Padres. Top of the ninth inning. 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
15: Nick DeLuca back here in our Baseball Tonight studios. The Yankees and the Mets capping the Subway Series this afternoon. Cam Schlittler in control, taking over the Major League ERA lead. Six shutout innings, eight strikeouts, allowing just one hit. His sixth game this season with at least eight Ks and no runs allowed. Yankees taking 2 of 3 on the weekend in the Bronx. Back to San Francisco with Doug Glanville and Roxy Bernstein.
0: Nick, new pitcher. It's another rookie for the Giants. Trent Harris takes over. He's put up good numbers in limited opportunities this year. One runner aboard for the Padres, and that's Cronenworth at first. And Jace Bowen, the batter, 157, a couple of home runs for the right-handed batter for the Padres. Three innings from Wilkinson and now Harris, and the righty delivers, and Bowen bunts and rolls it foul up the first baseline, about halfway up the line where it's gloved by Eldridge. In foul ground, 0-1 on Bowen, and back to first goes Cronenworth. Harris, no record, and a 2.81 ERA with a save in 15 appearances now. 16 innings, 21 strikeouts for Trent Harris.
1: He doesn't really throw anything straight. Cutter, sweeper, sinker, curve.
0: Cronenworth at first, Eldridge holding. One strike pitch, bunting, Bowen gets it down, rolls up the third base line, and it's foul where it's barehanded by Whitcomb. About a third of the way up the third baseline, charging hard from third. And it's 0-2 on Bowen here with nobody out. And would you leave the bunt on still with two strikes?
1: No. I mean, Bowen, he's got a tough assignment here because he got a slider, sweeper, and then he got a curveball. So, and then he tried to go first baseline, and then he changed the third baseline. So now it's just like, just get the bat on the ball somehow. You can put Cronenworth in motion, make it interesting.
0: Righty Harris from the set. The pitch, not bunting. Bowen takes strike three called. Outside edge, a sinker 94 for the righty Harris, out number one.
1: That was a great pitch by Bowen because he gave him a bunch of breaking balls. And then he threw that two-seamer that started away and just came right back, and you know, Bowen was looking for completely something else.
0: One gone, now it's Freddie Fermin. Popped out in the sixth inning, he is 0-for-1. Right-hander Harris, 27 years of age. First base side of the hill throws, and it's fouled back to the screen by Fermin. And Harris, who pitched collegiately at those powerhouses, High Point and North Carolina Pembroke.
1: Yeah, furniture capital of the world, man. Don't mess with that.
0: Pembroke, North Carolina?
1: Well, High Point.
0: Oh, High Point.
1: Yeah, there's a giant, like, dresser in the middle of town. Like, literally, giant dresser. They make furniture. It's just pretty cool.
0: One strike pitch. There's a ground ball left side at third. Scooped up by Whitcomb. Goes to second. Basabe the turn. Two double play. The Giants go around the horn to retire the side. One hit, nobody left. We go to the bottom of the ninth. The Giants are chasing two. Padres 6, Giants 4. This is Sunday Night Baseball on ESPN Radio and the ESPN app.
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0: Yuki Matsui will play closer tonight for Craig Stammen of the Padres, but more than likely Mason Miller not available. Top of the order for the Giants, Padres 6, Giants 4 with Doug Glanville, Nick DeLuca, the studios, our ESPN Radio crew, Roxy Bernstein with you. Oslavis Basabe leads it off for the Giants. Fielder's choice in the sixth. He is 0 for 1. And the right-handed batter takes from the lefty Matsui in the dirt a slider for ball one. Matsui looking for his first save. He's 3-1 with a 2.02 ERA. The lefty's 48th appearance. Lee and Eldridge to follow. A couple of left-handed batters against the lefty Matsui. Here comes the 1-0 pitch. And Basabe takes a strike to the outside edge. 92 for Matsui, 1-1.
1: Matsui is really claim to fame. I mean, he's tough to get a hit off of. He'll walk you, 32 walks, 58 innings, but he only has given up 33 hits.
0: Only for the stretch. And the 1-1. Basabe swings and he fouls it straight back. 1-2.
1: And he accomplishes this through a four-seamer, really kind of a tricky delivery, hesitation, leg kick. And then he whips the ball around top of the zone, and hitters tend to swing under it a lot. He has a slider, a splitter to complement that four-seamer.
0: 1-2 on Basabe. Matsui. The pitch. Check swing. Did he go? No one appeal on a splitter that was in the dirt. Two balls, two strikes. Padres, who have been red hot. And San Diego, a win tonight, will make it 7 straight wins and increase their lead to 2.5 over the Diamondbacks in the wild card race for the third wild card spot in the National League. 2-2 to Basabe. And that is low and away. Another splitter and a full count. But also a win by San Diego. They'll move to within a game and a half of both the Cubs and Phillies, who are tied for the number one wild card spot in the National League.
1: Oh, this whole thing could be flipped on its head. That's what makes it exciting this time of year, but there's a lot of parts that are wide open.
0: 3-2 on Basabe. Matsui. Here it comes. And a swing and a grounder left side at third, gobbled up by Machado. And he throws high to first, but a stretch by Cronenworth for the out as Machado ranging over and into his left to field it, one gone.
1: Yeah, Basabe made an adjustment. He was under that fastball, so he tomahawk, really swung down on that and went around the ball because it was up and away. So when he hit it to third, he kind of rolled over it, hit it hard, but straight into the ground. And Machado's, you know, if you hit it anywhere near him, it's kind of over.
0: Now it's the struggling Jung-Hoo Lee. He's 0 for 4 tonight. Giants just trying to get a base runner to get the tying run to the plate as Matsui delivers a fastball to knees for a called strike. 0-1 on Lee. Matsui. And the pitch, and driven down the left side, that slices foul, and it's 0-2 on Lee. Mentioned the races in the AL. So the Rays, four games up on the Yankees, with both winning today. Half game White Sox over the Guardians. And the AL West, Rangers win, Astros lose today. The Houston lead is a game over Texas. The 0-2, reaching for it, and a dribbler to second base, charging it. Song, and halfway to first, a short throw to get Lee, and there's two gone.
1: I mean, the thing is, you know, Texas has just struggled, and they've had so many injuries, their pitching staff, and they're still right there. I mean, it's amazing.
0: I think I've jumped off the Mariners bandwagon after today. I kept waiting that this team was going to put it together at some point. There was too much there. And they blew a lead in the bottom of the ninth up in Sacramento against the artist formerly known as the Oakland Athletics.
1: and they haven't really had like the major injuries in their pitching rotation for the most part. They've been fairly healthy.
0: They've been inconsistent in so many aspects this year. And they were so close to going to the World Series last year. The Mariners, that thrilling five-game Division Series victory over the Tigers in that 15-inning marathon in Game 5. I mean, Jorge Polanco won it.
1: I mean, what a season last year.
0: And then to be that close and lose in 7 to the Blue Jays in the ALCS. Came that close to going to the World Series. Bryce Eldridge, an RBI in the 5th. He is 1 for 4 tonight. And he takes down low for Matsui, a fastball. It's 1-0.
1: And they're the only team in Major League Baseball that have not been to the World Series.
0: So they're only 5 games out. But I kept waiting and waiting, and I just, there's 2 weeks to go. It's not going to happen. Eldridge, a drive out to right center field and falling, and it drops in for a hit, and it skips by. Merrill cutting over in deep right center, and Eldridge pulls into second base. Still life in the Giants. And Eldridge hit it solidly out toward right center. It just skipped in front of Merrill, who got a good break on it, cutting over toward deep right center. And it bounced in front of him, and it caught him in between, and it went past him. And he ran it down shy of the track, and Eldridge ends up at second base. And the tying run is at the plate for the Giants, and it's Jonah Cox. A bunt hit in the 4th. He is 1 for 4. Eldridge at second. Corners playing up a bit here. Matsui delivers, and Cox takes down low a splitter for ball one.
1: Yeah, that ball Eldridge had really died, though. I think he got a hair towards the end of the bat, and Merrill kind of went back and then tried to recover. And you could see him leaning like, oh, I'm about to dive, and then he thought better of it.
0: Here comes the 1-0. Right-handed batter tips it into the glove of Fermin on his slider. 1-1 on Jonah Cox. 6-4 Padres, 2 outs. Bottom of the 9th. Bryce Eldridge, a double at second base. Yuki Matsui trying to close it out for San Diego. Here comes the 1-1. And that is a strike on the low inside corner at 92. 1-2 on Cox. The Giants are down to their last strike.
1: I mean, they have an ABS challenge here, and it's one of those, like, you know, use it if it's questionable. That last one was at the knees, probably a strike, but you hate to go into a loss potentially without using that challenge.
0: 1-2 on Cox. Eldridge at second, 2 down. Matsui from the belt. The pitch. Swing and a liner foul off to the right into the second deck. Up above the San Diego dugout. Count holds 1-2 on Jonah Cox. 35,115 here on Sunday night in San Francisco. Padres, five of their six runs coming in the first two innings and trying to make it hold up. Eldridge off second. Matsui. Again the 1-2. And that's low and away with a splitter. Two balls, two strikes. Eldridge leading at second base. Matsui peers in at Fermin. And now steps off. Left-hander for the Padres. Matsui looking for his first save with Mason Miller unavailable tonight for San Diego. Matsui again ready. And the 2-2 pitch. Cox swings, another foul off to the right into the second deck. That was a four-seamer that time for Matsui.
1: And all these pitchers are just getting on top of the hitters. That's what Matsui's claim to fame. He'll pick up the ball late. It's got some ride to it. It's elevated. And hitters are really late on him.
0: Eldridge at second base. Two down. A 2-2 pitch. Swing and a dribbler foul off to the left. Just getting a piece of that slider was Cox.
1: Cox is not trying to go away here. He's fighting off everything. He's got the slider in. He's got the fastball away. He's laid off the changeup down.
0: Pitch number 8 of the at-bat to Jonah Cox upcoming. From the belt, Matsui checks Eldridge at second. The 2-2. Swing and a foul straight back. Fastball for Matsui, and Cox digging his heels in, battling the San Diego lefty.
1: I mean, he is battling every ounce. Spoiling, battling, trying to figure out what's this guy going to throw.
0: Pitch number 9 upcoming. Eldridge, the double, off second base with two down. Two-run lead for San Diego. Matsui, the pitch. Swing and fighting it off. That was a splitter. He nearly hit it off the top of the dirt. Okay. It was that far down and away as he was lunging for it, Jonah Cox.
1: Yeah, one-handed. And he just spoiled it. And at some point, you wonder if Matsui tried to come up and in at some point just to keep him from leaning out over there, because he's fouling off a lot of pitches that you only can do if you're thinking right field.
0: Four straight fouls, 10th pitch of the at-bat. Matsui. Here comes. Swing and a miss, struck him out, got him with the fastball. To end the ball game, an emphatic scream from Yuki Matsui, his first save, and the San Diego Padres have won again.
1: Well, Padres just, you know, tooth and nail, but they grinded this one out. Tatis Jr. really led the charge, the three hits early on, scoring, knocking in runs, stealing bases. And the power game came for Machado. And all that was bunched up early, and that was just enough. So they had the pitching to stave off any comeback. A lot of traffic by the Giants, some young, exciting players making things happen. But the bullpen was able to hold it, and they did it without Mason Miller. So that's a win in and of itself to give him a day and have him more fresh for the next game.
0: Tying a season high, the Padres with their second seven-game winning streak of the season. Wandy Peralta gets the win, Logan Webb the loss, and the first save for Matsui. Home runs hit the ball game as Machado went deep for the Padres, hitting his 27th of the year. And for the Giants, Andrew Kisner hits his second of the year. But San Diego with the win, they are now 81-68. And the Padres are now 2.5 up on Arizona for the third wild card spot in the National League. But also San Diego's creeping up on the Cubs and the Phillies. Doug, they're a game and a half behind both Chicago and Philly for the number one wild card spot in the NL.
1: Yeah, so they have such a range that they can swing either way. I mean, you could be in, getting in is not going to be enough. They could actually make a dent and staring down home field advantage. So that is big. And so they have a lot to continue to go on this run, more than just getting into the postseason.
0: And a depleted Giants team, and they lost Rafael Devers for the season after yesterday's game. It's crazy the way his season ended. He was dealing with a core muscle injury that's going to require surgery. And despite the injury, he homered in 11 of his final 18 games of the year.
1: Yeah, just reached the point of no return. He was like, that's it. But, you know, he's played exceptionally well. And, you know, they're missing these guys, and that would make it a lot harder, certainly, for the Padres. But they are without Devers, and it's a different offense, a lot of young guys.
0: And the Giants battling, but San Diego sweeps this series and seven straight wins for the Padres, as now San Diego in a really good spot with 2 weeks to go in the National League wild card hunt. Once again, our final here at Oracle Park in San Francisco with the Padres 6, the Giants 4. For my partner Doug Glanville, our producer Owen Murphy, and engineer Rick Cutler, Roxy Bernstein from the city by the bay, from San Francisco, we go to the studio. Nick DeLuca with the postgame show. Nick?
15: All right, Roxy, thanks so much. What a run for the Padres. It continues with their seventh straight win, 6-4 in San Francisco to complete the weekend sweep. And more big impact from their stars, Fernando Tatis Jr. with 3 hits, driving in a pair, Manny Machado homering as well. 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Up next, tonight's game flow. 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
15: Nick DeLuca back here in our Baseball Tonight studios. Just 2 weeks remaining in the Major League Baseball regular season. The Padres surging into a playoff spot thanks to a big league best 6-game winning streak entering Sunday. Got a loss from the D-backs and a chance to create some more separation, with the Cubs and Phillies not too far away in the standings either in the NL wild card race. 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Padres playing their best baseball down the stretch. One of the big reasons, the Bats. Traffic against Logan Webb in the top of the first, and Jackson Merrill starting the San Diego scoring.
0: Pitch. Swing and a drive out toward left, slicing toward the corner. Racing back is Gilbert. It's over his head. Lands on the warning track and up against the fence. Tatis is in. Right behind him is Harris. Stopping a third, Machado. And an opposite field double by Merrill into left field corner. Driving in two, and the Padres strike first in the first.
15: Merrill became the fourth Padre to reach 25 homers and 25 steals in a season. His 25th double of the year, driving in a pair. Fernando Tatis also went deep yesterday, and the second stayed in the yard, but got the same result.
0: The pitch. Tatis hits a sharp grounder back through the middle into center. Around third, here comes Taylor. He will score as Cox gets to it. The Giants center fielder in left center and throws it in, holding Tatis to a single. RBI for Tatis, 3-0 Padres.
15: Tatis staying red hot, and that would continue throughout the night. Manny Machado entered the night 0 for his last 13, but broke through in a big second.
0: Tatis out at second base. The pitch. And there's a drive out toward left and deep. Gilbert back, watches, gone, home run. That was hammered by Machado halfway up the bleachers and left. 27th home run, 5-0 Padres.
15: 27th of the year for Machado. 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The Giants digging themselves an early five-run hole, but Andrew Kisner starting to climb out of it.
0: Wickham at first, the 2-2 pitch, swinging a ball, belted to left and deep. It is way back there off the bat of Kisner. Gone, a home run for the Giants.
1: Pavetta's in complete disgust as he holds his head. He knows he hung that slider. It just didn't get there.
15: Second of the season for Kisner, getting the Giants on the board. Fast forward to the fourth, Fernando Tatis staying locked in.
0: 3-2 pitch. Swing and a ground ball back through the middle into center, and Tatis with another hit, driving in Salas, 6-2 Padres. Tatis is 3-for-3 tonight with three singles back through the middle.
15: Yeah, what a night for Fernando Tatis Jr. Second RBI on the night, up to 75 on the year. Getting hot at the right time, finishing 3-for-4. Logan Webb would last one more inning, allowing 6 earned in 5 frames, 7 strikeouts. Nick Pivetta posting 2 earned in 4 innings with 5 Ks for the Padres in his second start off the IL. Christian Kos would cut it to 2 with an RBI single for the Giants in the bottom of the 6th inning. Then the bullpens would settle things down. Bottom 9, Yuki Matsui on with Mason Miller unavailable. Slam the door to 7.
0: 4 straight fouls, 10th pitch of the at-bat. Matsui, here comes. Swing and a miss, struck him out, got him with the fastball. To end the ballgame, an emphatic scream from Yuki Matsui, his first save, and the San Diego Padres have won again.
15: 6-4, your Sunday night final in San Francisco. The Padres extending the longest active winning streak in the majors, tied their third longest September winning streak over the last 30 seasons, longest since 8 straight in 2023, now up to 2.5 games over the D-backs for the final wild card spot in the National League, also within a game and a half of the Cubs and the Phillies, tied for the top NL wild card. Up next, we'll recap a packed Sunday across Major League Baseball. This is Sunday Night Baseball on ESPN Radio and the ESPN app.
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15: Nick DeLuca back here with you in our Baseball Tonight studios. The Giants make it seven straight with a 6-4 win over, should say the Padres make it seven straight with a 6-4 win over the Giants on Sunday night, gaining some ground in the NL wildcard race. Go around the rest of baseball on Sunday. Rangers take down the D-backs 7-6 to secure a series win. Corey Seager homering for the fourth time in his last seven games, his 18th of the season, had three RBIs. Rangers taking advantage of a pair of Arizona errors to score three runs in the fifth inning as well. Texas winning their first series on the road in 2 months, had lost eight straight away from Arlington. Rangers remaining two games back of Cleveland for the final AL wild card spot. The Padres taking advantage with the win tonight. Gap to 2.5. Padres also with a chance to chase down the Cubs and the Phillies. Got some help in Chicago today.
29: 2-2 the count. Bases loaded. One out. Sixth inning.
0: Savali delivers. Lau with a lighter base hit. Pitch hit single for Lau. One run is in, and Nick Gonzalez will be waved home. Two runs in on the Lau hit. Pirates take the lead, 4-2.
15: Sports Radio 93.7, the Fan. Lau, two-run single, the difference in a three-run sixth inning. Pirates sink the Cubs 4-3 to salvage the series finale. For the Cubs, objects in the mirror may be closer than they appear. AL side, Guardians with a chance to gain ground in Minnesota after a White Sox loss in St. Louis. Big days for Stephen Kwan and Travis Bezzana, both homering. Kwan had three hits. Bezzana drove in three. Guardians 9, Twins 2. Tanner Bibee pitched into the seventh. Guards will not go away. They take 2-3. Now one back of the White Sox entering a series with Chicago tomorrow. The Marlins setting up a rubber game today after snapping the Dodgers' eight-game winning streak on Saturday. They were down two in the ninth, but kept things alive. Javier Sanoja, two-run double to tie. Augustin Ramirez sending everyone home.
7: The 2-1 pitch.
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0: Series with the Mets with a 2-0 win. Cam Schlittler was outstanding. 6 shutout, 8 Ks, allowing just one hit. He takes over the Major League ERA lead. The Blue Jays and the Orioles both in the mix in the AL wild card race. Vlad Guerrero Jr. with a big home run. His first at home all season. 8-1 Toronto takes the series finale. Dylan Cease struck out 9, allowing one run on 4 hits in 5 innings. The Orioles falling to 3-9 in September. Jays back to .500. They are a game behind the Guardians for the last AL wild card spot as well. Should be a fascinating final 2 weeks of the Major League Baseball season. That'll wrap it up for us today. Once again, the final score, the Padres make it 7 in a row with a 6-4 win in San Francisco. Coming up next, game night here on ESPN Radio for our great ESPN Radio team. Producer Rob Kelly, technical director Camilo Ortiz, Javon Cutler as well. I'm Nick DeLuca. 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
3: The right word about the 37 giving up, it's more alarming than it is surprising. All right, more surprising stat line in week one. The 30-plus-year-old running back Derrick Henry dumping 144 yards and three tutties on the Colts. Or Tyler Shuck, 410 yards and three touchdowns against the Lions. Mia, more surprising.
4: Oh, Tyler Shuck, hands down, because of how he started the game. I had high hopes for the New Orleans Saints. I have been among those who believe in the Shuck sensation. Kellen Moore, speaking of continuity, second year as the head coach. The idea of, did the Philadelphia Eagles win a Super Bowl because of their OC? Or was it because of the personnel? Many are asking. It's absolutely that. Also because I would never slander the Uli Bulldozer's name, the ageless wonder that is Derrick Henry. How about Declan Doyle? He may be a head coach by midway through the season, boys. I'm sure the interviews are at least going to be lined up for the first year 30-year-old OC for the Baltimore Ravens.
5: Well, I want to say Shuck, but the contrarian in me has to say Derrick Henry because, one, we were told that the running back position is obsolete and that Derrick Henry at this stage of his career should not be doing anything of notice, and he is totally doing just that. And when you think about it, when you're on this LeBron James take care of your body campaign, the way in which Derrick Henry is, it makes all the sense in the world that he's performing at such a high level. So it is surprising to a degree that a running back should not be doing this at his stage, and he just passed Marcus Allen as well. Was a touchdown list on top of that, so you got to give his props and you got to give him his love. So I'm going to go with Derrick Henry.
3: Look, I said, you know, people ask me who's going to win the NFC South, and I said I think the Saints are. I think they found something in Shuck, and I think Kellen Moore will continue to elevate this young man here. But if you had Tyler Shuck being the leading passer after 1 week in the NFL on your bingo card, congratulations. You're probably better off than those who put the Chargers in your survivor pool. That said, we have our audience of Sunday Night Baseball joining us as the Padres defeat the Giants 6-4. We appreciate you guys joining us here on Game Night. We'll continue on what surprised you more here in week one in the NFL. Biggest surprise, Gerard, the entire NFC South going winless in week one, or the city of Los Angeles going winless in week one? Bigger surprise.
5: Oh, it has to be the city of Los Angeles going winless in week one. You chalked up the Chargers beating the Cardinals. At least I did. I put it on wax and everything else, pretty much saying they were one of the worst teams in the National Football League. I guess I was wrong on that one. And then when you think about the Rams and how great they were supposed to be, and at the same time, I'm happy it happened to them because they were messing around with my travel. If they would have went out there to Australia and won that game, all the NFL teams would be like, you know what? We're doing what the Rams are doing. So on some levels, I'm happy that the arrogance blew up in their face to do what they just did, and they deserve to lose that football game by doing too much.
3: I said on Thursday Night Mirror real quick, I said, whichever team wins, their coach is a genius, the other guy's the idiot. Yes. I don't make the rules. That's just the way it goes.
4: Literally. And I was there in London when the Rams did the crazy 18-hour turnaround. Although that time they flew from Baltimore to London and they thumped the Jaguars 35-7. They had proof of concept, for what it's worth. But I digress. A little bit different proof of concept going from east to west.
3: Mm-hmm.
4: Flying directions, those are hard. This answer is not hard. The answer is undoubtedly the Los Angeles Rams. Los Angeles Chargers 0-4 in week one. What's funny about this, though, Zeno, is that Michael Bidwell, the owner of the Arizona Cardinals, was hell-bent on hiring a Rams savant, someone off the McVay tree. He was so confident in that that was what was going to finally deliver the Arizona Cardinals wins. It does on Sunday. And meanwhile, Sean McVay, the head of that tree, 0-4 in week one over in Australia. Interesting.
3: I don't know, guys. An entire division going winless?
4: No, but it's the South. They've been much maligned.
3: I know.
5: At least they're competitive, though. That's why I'm not going to give them a hard time. It wasn't like they were... I mean,
3: but the Saints went for two, right, in OT?
4: Yes.
3: Which was the right call, right? We all agree it was the right call?
4: 100%.
5: And Baker got the Buccaneers beat. Let's call that for what it's worth.
4: And the Panthers put up 37 points. That should be enough to win you a ball game.
3: And the Falcons defense held the Steelers to 20.
5: Without a quarterback.
4: Point being, though, Zeno, I just think the NFC South has been the most maligned division in all of football for the last 2 years. So that's why it's not a surprise for me to look up and see all four teams 0-1 on Monday of week one.
3: We continue on. What surprised the most here on Game Night on ESPN Radio, the ESPN app? I'm Mark Zeno. He's three-time Super Bowl champ Gerard Cherry. He's Mia O'Brien. More surprising win in week one. The New York Jets or the Las Vegas Raiders? Gerard.
5: Oh, man. I am going to go with the... No, I can't go with the Raiders because I think the Dolphins are one of the worst teams in the National Football League. And I think the Tennessee Titans are a step above them. So I'm going to give... I'm going to go with the... I don't know who to go with. Both are bad teams. But I'm going to go ahead and say the Jets in that I didn't see them being this dominant in their performance. So I'm going to say the New York Jets because Geno showed up and showed out. Look at the numbers. He did pretty good today.
4: You know who else did pretty good? That Jets run defense. And additionally, that Jets rushing offense. How about the Jets 152 yards on the ground? They held the Titans to 68 yards on the ground. Of course, that offense is supposed to be multidimensional now with Brian Daboll calling plays in Tennessee. It's absolutely the Jets for me, but that's just because I'm high on what Clint Kubiak, the Super Bowl winning offensive coordinator, now head coach of the Las Vegas Raiders, the head coach, is selling.
3: I guess what's hard to really discern between these two is which defense, like, is the Jets defense more for real or is the Raiders offense more for real, right? Because neither one of these teams that they played in the Titans or the Dolphins present a whole lot of challenges on either side of the ball. But, I mean, for me, it's if Kirk Cousins stabilizes the offense for the Raiders, and I told you guys, I think one of my bold predictions was that the Raiders win three division games this year. Mm. And I think it's possible if Kirk Cousins settles in. Now, he threw two picks today along with three touchdowns, but I kind of lean on a Raiders win here that was more surprising to me. I knew the Titans were going to be bad.
4: Well, I also was told the Titans were going to be able to stop the run, and they didn't do that today. Additionally, check out some of these numbers, boys, for this young Jets defense. DeMario Davis, I know he's not so young, but still, eight tackles, a PBU. David Bailey, a 23.1% win percentage in his first career game. Will McDonald, Kingsley and Agbari, both with a sack each. AZ Thomas, five tackles and a PBU. This is a young ascending defense that we were waiting, Gerard, for Aaron Glenn to get his hands on right and actually start calling plays and bringing them in the right direction.
5: Yeah, and that's certainly what's looking place. And at the same time, you think about Saleh was brought there to do what?
4: Exactly.
5: Improve the defense.
3: Speaking of ascending defenses, not what the Cowboys are right now. Giants had a 3rd and 9 that they converted, and they are now inside the red zone here with just over 9 minutes left here with a 21-14 lead, looking to extend that lead even more. Up next, we're going to talk to Dan Graziano of ESPN NFL Insider as we continue our discussion on week one. Stay right here. 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
23: I'm John Ryder, week one of the NFL and Sunday Night Football. Jackson Dart with a recent touchdown pass to Devin Singletary. He has three touchdown passes, the other two to Isaiah Likely. And the Giants now lead the Cowboys 28-14 with 7.5 minutes to play in the fourth quarter. Cam Scatterby with a touchdown run on New York's first drive. The Vikings rack up 22 points in the fourth quarter with Carson Wentz as their quarterback. They had three touchdown passes, two of those to Justin Jefferson. This after Kyler Murray left early with a concussion. Vikings over the Packers 39-22. Bills outlast the Texans 36-31 in Houston. Josh Allen with four total touchdowns. Plenty of offensive firepower in Carolina.
24: Williams takes the snap, looking right. Pop now looking left. Pocket collapses. Somehow he escapes. 30, lot of running room. 20, 15, 10, 5. Corner of the end zone. Touchdown. Caleb Williams, untouched, into the end zone. It's a 30-yard touchdown run for the Bears quarterback. And wow.
23: Steve Levy with a call on ESPN Radio as the Bears blast the Panthers 59-37. Caleb Williams, four total touchdown passes. DeAndre Swift had three touchdown runs. Jets over the Titans 23-10. And the Ravens hammer the Colts 41-23 behind three touchdown runs, 144 yards for Derrick Henry. Sunday Night Baseball in San Francisco goes to the Padres over the Giants 6-4. San Diego now with a 2.5-game lead on Arizona for the final NL wild card.
25: Hey, it's Evan Cohen. Coming up Monday, we'll recap a jam-packed football weekend and look ahead to a huge AFC West matchup as Patrick Mahomes and the Chiefs take on the Broncos. 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

0: It's Sunday, September 13th, 2026, and this is Game Night.
1: Allen in the shotgun, here's the snap. Four-man rush, back to pass, fires, looking down on a post, complete for the touchdown! Joshua Palmer with a game-changing play! Joshua Palmer played in the game here last year, and he was far from healthy. A non-factor. He comes up with the play of the game.
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2: 97 Rock with the call as the Bills go on to defeat the Houston Texans 36-31 in their Week 1 opener. We're going to hear from Dan Graziano coming up in a moment. But Sunday Night Football, the Giants extend their lead. Jackson Dart is third touchdown pass of the night. This one to Devin Singletary. They have a 28-14 lead. Cowboys have the ball back. 7:15 left here in the fourth quarter as the Cowboys try to dig themselves out of a 14-point hole here. The adults are officially back in charge on the Giants sideline here with John Harbaugh looking for his first win of the New York Giants as head coach. But let's turn our attention to the Bills and the Texans and welcome in Dan Graziano, ESPN NFL insider, who is covering the game today. Bills get a big win. They finally were able to slay the dragon that's been here, Houston Texans, for Josh Allen. But, Dan, what was your biggest takeaway from this game this afternoon?
3: Bills were annoyed about last year, especially the offensive line, like gave up 8 sacks last year. So they had their chest puffed out at the end of this one. What I took away from this one, this is two teams that think they're capable of the highest accomplishments. Both think they're capable of winning the Super Bowl. Both feel like they're very close. And they played like it. It was a heavyweight fight. And the Texans defense is sick to its stomach, cannot figure out how it let up that many points because that just doesn't seem like them. But Buffalo, very happy to get the revenge from last year, get started 1-0. But I think there was a sense from both teams, like, I wouldn't be surprised we see each other again.
4: So how does Houston, Dan, give up 410 yards, the most that they have given up since week one of 2025?
3: The Bills' offensive line did play great. And you know, Deion Dawkins was talking a lot after the game. He had a lot to talk about. They were able to get James Cook in the run game going early, which was very helpful on the early drives because it opened some things up. But there's two things about the Bills' offense that weren't true last year when they played in Houston. They have DJ Moore, who they got from Chicago, and Trey had 100 yards and a touchdown in his first game as a Bill. And Dalton Kincaid, the tight end, he didn't play last year. He was hurt. He's as healthy as he's been in a couple of years. 130 yards on 5 catches. These are two players that the Bills believe will really expand what they can do offensively, open up parts of the field that weren't necessarily open to them last year when everybody was so determined to take away the run and wasn't worried about getting beat deep.
2: He's Dan Graziano, ESPN NFL insider here on Game Night on ESPN Radio. Ben Johnson told the world he wanted to have more points than anybody in NFL history. He's on his way after dropping 59. Yeah, but that, to me, that's not the story of the game, believe it or not.
3: Yeah.
2: Giving up 37 to the Carolina Panthers, to me, is probably more alarming than the Bears scoring nearly 60. How do you read that?
3: Yeah, I my read on it was the Bears might need to set the scoring record this year because the defense is short, man. I mean, like, they're banged up in the secondary. The big signing was Kobe Bryant. He got hurt. They signed Xavier Woods to replace him. He wasn't able to suit up for this game. So up front, they really haven't figured out pass rush other than Montez Sweat. They're probably going to give up a lot of points. I don't know if Carolina's going to be a good passing offense. Some weeks they are, some weeks they aren't. But I do believe the concerns about the Bears defense that they carried into this season are just as strong as the excitement about the offense.
4: Defense in short supply in most locales, it felt like, week one of the NFL season, Dan. But I think that the one place defense was being played, besides Duval County, we can get to that here in just a second. Dare I say, the Cardinals and the Chargers?
3: Yeah.
4: L.A. only scores 14 points. Is the story of the game, yes, the Cardinals certainly pulling off an upset as 9.5-point underdogs, but also the fact that their defense showed up too.
3: Yeah, absolutely. I'm not surprised that Mike LaFleur, knowing who he is and where he comes from, can put together a representative offense, especially with players like he has. But the defense, I think, people really believed would be the big problem with the Cardinals this year. And, you know, this Chargers team, all we heard all offseason was, you know, Mike McDaniel and Justin Herbert, and he's never had a quarterback like this, and the receivers are going to do all this. it seemed like he was just throwing to McConkey, and then when McConkey got hurt, he didn't know where to throw it, and it just felt like, you know, they didn't have a lot of answers. So it was surprising. It's possible. I haven't seen it, you know, broken it down or anything. It's possible the Cardinals did a bunch of really good stuff they weren't expecting, but it looked like an offense that is definitely not, you know, ready for prime time.
2: Again, Dan Graziano joining us here on Game Night on ESPN Radio. It's only week one. Only one game is in the books, but yeah. I can't find three messier quarterback situations after 1 week than Atlanta, Cleveland, and now Minnesota with Kyler Murray mm-hmm. getting hurt. So, I mean, is it crazy to think that all three of those cities are, like, panicking at this point in time, trying to figure out what the next 16 games are going to look like?
3: No, it's not crazy. I mean, the Vikings trying to contend, so that's a different... But, I mean, look, at least they have Carson Wentz. Like, Carson Wentz is able to operate their offense, did so last year, helped lead a comeback today. So, I mean, you don't think the Browns would be happy to start Carson, or the Falcons? The Falcons would go pick Carson Wentz up and fly him back to Atlanta. But I guess so they're in a little better shape in terms of the short term. Atlanta sounds like they might get Penix back in the next week or two. Is that a good thing? You know, we'll find out. But, I mean, you know, he's got a chance to show them something and prove he deserves to stick around for a while. So Cleveland, you know, that 2027 draft looks like it's got a lot of them.
4: Dan, as we span week one with you, we began our conversation with the Buffalo Bills, who, of course, will now turn around and play on Thursday night at their brand-new stadium in Orchard Park. They will host the Detroit Lions, who also are on a short week, now coming off of an overtime victory against the Saints. In that one, what was more impressive, the Lions' last stand or the Saints' crazy comeback in the second half?
3: Oh, I think the Saints' comeback. I mean, they looked like they were doing nothing at all. And, yeah, I mean, the young quarterback, Tyler Shuck, he's over 400 yards in this game. This is, you know, he finished last season strong, and this Saints team came in to this season with a lot of hope and expectations. So they very lackluster in the first half. To see them come to life in the second was very encouraging, even though at the end they fell short. Going for two is the right call there, right? Like, that's not like a controversy. Yeah, absolutely. So, they played great. The Lions were lucky to get out of there.
2: Again, Dan Graziano here on Game Night on ESPN Radio. Mia knows well my love affair with Liam Cohen as a head coach and a play caller. Jaguars get out of the gate fast and hot. They put up 34, I mean, all of it through three quarters, and could coast from there. I think this Jaguars team, as much people think they're going to take a step back, I don't see it. I think this offense is going to put up a ton of points this year. Your read on the Jaguars after 1 week?
3: I'm with you. I mean, I buy into Liam Cohen and what they're putting together there. Tony Boselli and James Gladstone in the front office. I mean, I just think they have a very well-defined picture of what they want to do and what they want to be. They are not afraid to make a move. Like, I go back to last trade deadline when they got Jacoby Myers. You know, they were struggling. Their receivers were dropping the ball. They've already got a lot of resources sunk into the position. A lot of teams would say, well, we got to make do with what we have. We can't. They go out and they make the big trade for Myers. It helps save their season. Like, they just seem like they have a very good vision and purpose about them. And you can't say that about every organization. And if you're a fan of that one, I think you should feel like it's in good hands. I'm with you. I expect them to be a very good team this year.
4: I will say I'm impartial. I just cover that team, Dan, but my husband is a fan. My husband is a fan, so it is always a good day when I come home and the Jaguars have won. I will take that a step further just because I'm curious what you've heard percolating. Not only did the Jaguars say, we need to go make this trade for Jacoby Myers at the trade deadline last year, they also said, you know what, De'Ami Brown's not getting the job done. I know we gave him $10 million on a prove-it deal. Parker Washington is outplaying him in practice. We are going to give him a larger role in this offense, especially now that Travis Hunter is done for the year. Parker Washington now potentially on the precipice of a mega contract extension. He, of course, as of this writing, has not. They've stalled out contract negotiation talks because the season has begun, but James Gladstone is not afraid to negotiate in season. What's your read on that situation?
3: Yeah, they like Parker Washington a lot. He's a particular favorite of the quarterback, the head coach. You know, the head coach inherited him, but I remember being there in training camp last year, and Cohen was already impressed. So, yeah, I think this is a player they feel good about committing to. The wide receiver market is spiraling ever upward, and if Parker Washington feels like they got big plans for me this year, I'm going to go out and catch 100 balls and negotiate off of that, good for him. because that could be extremely profitable. So I feel like it's a good marriage of team and player, and it's just amazing. I mean, like, how'd they build all this wide receiver depth in such a short period of time? How'd they build running back depth? The offensive line is a question, but the scheme helps with it. I just think they got a lot of good stuff going on down there.
4: Dan, I want to ask Dan real quick, Zeno. I am just curious, the Joey Porter Jr. news that broke this morning that he could potentially be looking for a trade out of Pittsburgh. What's the latest on that?
3: Yeah, I mean, they haven't been able to come to agreement on a contract, and the sense is that Pittsburgh is at least open to listening to offers. Now, you know, this is one of those situations where you have to get a lot. You just recently took this guy in the first round. He's been a good player for you. So if you don't get a representative offer from a team that's willing to sign him to the contract he wants, you go back to Porter and you say, hey, maybe you want to think about our offer again. So we'll see where it goes, but it doesn't sound like it's in a very good place right now. These things have a way of changing in one direction or the other. But I would say Porter is probably a guy that if you came with a really strong offer, the Steelers would definitely take your call at this point. But the problem is you'd then have to pay him at a level that Pittsburgh's not comfortable paying him.
2: Final one, real quick. More surprising win today, the Jets or the Raiders?
3: The Raiders. I think the Jets offense could actually be decent. Like, Geno Smith, there's the world where he plays a lot more like he did in 23-24 than he did in 25. And if that's the case, then with Breece Hall, Garrett Wilson, that offensive line, I think they could score some points. And if Aaron Glenn, you know, is calling the defense the way he says it's his superpower, then I think they could be a better team than expected. I wasn't expecting anything from the Raiders. Not expecting much from the Dolphins, but I would say that the Raiders looking as good as they did on offense was the bigger surprise.
2: One of the best in the biz, ESPN NFL Insider Dan Graziano. Thanks for the time tonight. Appreciate it, and enjoy week one.
3: Thanks for having me, guys.
2: Yeah, will do, Dan. Appreciate you stopping by. Cowboys put another one up on the board here. They score a touchdown. However, the kicker missed the extra point. He doesn't even deserve his name, though. I told you they're the worst people on the planet. 28-20 Giants, 5:21 left in the fourth quarter. We will continue on here. Before the season started, there were just outlandish things being said about this one team. And y'all needed to pump the brakes, and now we have further reasons why. We'll explain that next. Game Night on ESPN Radio and the ESPN app.
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10: 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And Sunday, the 27th, take home a commemorative placard celebrating the future Mariners Hall of Famer.
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12: football fans, the season is here and it's time for the Pro Football Pick'em, brought to you by our friends at Silver Reef Casino Resort. I've been on the field, I've been in the film room, I've broken down every team in this league, and some of y'all still think you can outpick me. 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
2: Sunday Night Football winding down. We are under 4 minutes left. Giants with a 28-20 lead, trying to hang on to the ball and run this thing down here and get John Harbaugh his first win as head coach of the New York Giants. Isaiah Likely, 7 receptions, 73 yards, 2 touchdowns. One of the stars for the Giants tonight. We'll keep you updated on the game as it winds down. I'm Mark Zeno. He's 3-time Super Bowl champ Gerard Cherry. She's Mia O'Brien. 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So the Los Angeles Rams lose their opener to the San Francisco 49ers. They got kind of spanked in their opener against the San Francisco 49ers down under. They got a beaten down under, down under. And, that wasn't the worst news of the day. The worst news of the day came after that Rams defensive end Myles Garrett will be heading to IR. He needs surgery. He'll be out for a minimum of 4 games. Here's Adam Schefter, ESPN senior NFL insider.
15: The Rams standout defensive end Myles Garrett is being placed on injured reserve due to that bulky knee injury that he's been trying to play through. He sat out weeks during training camp. The Rams were resting it up. He tried to play on Thursday night in Australia. The knee did not cooperate the way that he wanted. When he got back, he got the knee examined, and the Rams have decided for Garrett to undergo surgery, arthroscopic surgery on his knee, clean it up, and place him on injury reserve. Garrett now will be out a minimum of 4 games.
2: So there's the latest update. Now, let's hit the rewind button. A week ago, the world was sitting here telling us about how the Rams were going undefeated. Matthew Stafford going to win his second Super Bowl, be the 7th best quarterback of all time, baby. And now we're asking the stupidest question beyond that. Are the Rams going to go undefeated? The next stupidest question, are the Rams going to miss the playoffs? Can't we just like find something in the middle that is not ridiculous, guys? Like,
4: no.
2: I mean, do we have to have an
4: overreaction? It's 2026. No.
2: Everything.
16: Yeah, we've got to be polarizing.
2: Before we get into it, here we go. Teddy Bruschi, Randy Moss, Rex Ryan, ESPN NFL analyst on Sunday NFL Countdown. Are the Rams in danger of missing the playoffs? You'll hear from Mike Greenberg first.
17: Is this team in danger of missing the playoffs entirely? They're already in the hole.
18: You thought that they'd go undefeated, and now they're not missing the playoffs. Pump the brakes. Not here.
17: Am I overreacting?
18: Yeah. Okay. All right. This is still a great football team.
17: Yes.
18: They will still be competitive in the NFC West. All right. They will not go undefeated. Okay. But this is still a playoff team. Let's not start that here. Okay. This is the Los Angeles Rams, one of the best teams in the league, with the MVP Matthew Stafford at quarterback. They will find a way. This coach will find a way for them to still.
19: We're just throwing the Arizona Cardinals out of this division. This week one, we haven't even seen the Arizona Cardinals with this new running back they got. We're just throwing them out of the division?
18: No, I might be. I'm not.
19: You might be?
18: I might be.
19: No, this undetermined question.
20: Hey, I will say this. It's a lot bigger now that they added Aaron Donald.
18: Yeah.
20: So they do have another
16: McDuffie. They've had some
20: pretty darn good player. Trent McDuffie's a great signing. So they're not dead yet.
2: No, I mean, look. They went to the NFC Championship game last year without Garrett and without Donald.
4: Without Trent McDuffie, too.
2: Yeah.
4: But with Jared
2: Verse. They did last week without that guy. So, Gerard, can you bring us back to reality, please?
16: Yeah, I can. But here's the thing, and I'm going to actually
1: deviate from what my former teammate Teddy Bruschi said and tell you that they might not be a good football team in a sense of team. In that when you do what they did to Jarrett Bursch to acquire the talents of Myles Garrett, you never know from a psychological standpoint. And guys, get it and understand it's not for long and that there is no sense of loyalty. But when you have that caliber of a football team, there is a part of you that says, what do we stand for? What do we represent? Because if you're going to do one of my teammates who was a pivotal part of this process of what we talk about, the Rams culture and what that represents, and you ship him off to Cleveland because you want to get Myles Garrett under your fold and on the roster, that does mess with guys' psyche to a degree. And at the same time, too, you also create a situation where Myles is not practicing, Aaron's getting his own special treatment, and rightfully so, because both these guys are going to have gold jackets on one day. But that still does not make you a good team. That just means you're a really good collection, a great collection of individuals, per se. So they may not be a great team. They may just be a great collection of individuals.
4: That practice part is what I want to hit on, Gerard, because Herm Edwards joined us here on ESPN Radio 2 weeks ago as the preseason was wrapping up, and he was beside himself. Mm-hmm. He just couldn't get over. He said, Mia, the preseason is played with a ball cap on, standing on the sideline now. And yeah. Today, in some locations, felt like an extension of the preseason. And when I look at the Los Angeles Rams and I look at Myles Garrett practicing, what, a grand total of five times all of training camp? Aaron Donald will have not had a training camp. He will have had maybe a week and a half of actual team periods with his teammates by the time he suits up week two against the New York Giants. I don't know if that's a recipe for success either. And that's where, again, I don't want to write this Rams team off because I think they're going to be very different in September comparatively to where they will be in December. I don't know if that's going to be for better or worse. We would think it would be for better because at that point in time, they will have actually practiced as a group. Mm-hmm. Maybe, possibly, Zeno. I don't know. We'll see.
2: I mean, look, obviously losing Myles Garrett hurts. And to Gerard's point, I mean, you know, the idea that you shipped off a guy that you drafted who was excellent for you, you know, just to get a better player. Yeah, I mean, that's what good teams do. But in the same respect, it also sends a message to the rest of the players in the organization that your value is only as limited to what we think of you in the moment and where we are right now. So all in all, look, I don't think the Rams are in trouble. I don't think they're going to have any problem winning football games. Again, they were in the NFC Championship game last year without these guys. We'll spend the first 2 weeks of the football season asking the dumbest questions about a one or two game sample size. We do it every single year. Meaning everybody else, not me. They do it every single year, and they ridiculous questions. And it's just, you know, the Chargers aren't a bad team. The Rams aren't a bad team. The Jets aren't a great team. The Raiders aren't a great team. Like, let's stop with all these things after one game. And Gerard, you know this better than both of us do. In a one-game sample size, everything goes out the window. And all you're doing is focusing on that one game. Take what you want from it, but still, there's still obviously 4 months of football left in this whole thing.
1: No, no doubt about it. I was on a football team that was 1-3 start off the season. And next thing you know, we're in a Super Bowl winning it. So, yes, what you do in September does not mean it's your obituary and the final thing that you have to say about someone as a football team. So, yeah, you got to give it time. And I'm still of opinion, especially now going back to what you said with Herm, Mia.
4: Mm-hmm.
1: I think I used to say it was 4 weeks that you could figure out what you were as a football team. It may be 5 or 6 now,
2: yes,
1: with the advent of the practices as opposed to taking the preseason game seriously.
4: The game that both you and I were at, Gerard, neither the Browns or the Jaguars really played many of their starters in the preseason. Today was the first time they actually were in live game action where the quarterback could be hit altogether.
2: It's going to be interesting to see how they react next week. They will get a chance to take on the New York Giants, who currently lead 28-21. Giants trying to run out the clock here. We'll get to the end of Sunday Night Football next on Game Night on ESPN Radio.
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8: I'm John Ryder. Week one of the NFL and Sunday Night Football in the Meadowlands has gone final, and the Giants win their opener, beating the Cowboys 28-20. Jackson Dort with three touchdown passes, two of those to Isaiah Likely. Cam Scandimore had a touchdown run on New York's first drive. Javonte Williams, a touchdown run and catch for Dallas in the loss. Raiders hammer the Dolphins 27-13 in Las Vegas. Ashton Jeanty, two touchdown catches from Kirk Cousins. Jeanty also had 102 yards rushing. Bills outlast the Texans 36-31. Josh Allen, four total touchdowns. Derrick Henry with three rushing touchdowns. The Ravens blow out the Colts 41-23 at Indy. And Henry moves into third place in all-time rushing touchdowns, passing Raiders legend Marcus Allen.
9: It's cool. I mean, I love Marcus Allen. Got to get to know him, you know, through the Heisman commercials and through those times. He's a great dude, and for my name to be mentioned over here is an honor. I'm very grateful. Shout out to everybody that helped me, you know, get to this point, and shout out to the whole line, all the guys blocking the day for the success that we had as an offense.
8: Only two in front of Henry for rushing TDs are Emmitt Smith and LaDainian Tomlinson. Bears take down the Panthers 59-37. Caleb Williams with four total touchdowns. Rams star pass rusher Myles Garrett placed on IR. He'll have knee surgery, miss at least the next four games. Top seed Alexander Zverev defeats American Ben Shelton in four sets, including a second set tiebreaker to win the U.S. Open, his second career major. He won the French Open earlier this year.
10: 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I'll recap it all in my Upon Further Review at 7 a.m. Eastern. 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
11: The two. Berrios in motion. They fake the handoff to him. Dart rolls right, throws it to Likely to the right. He dives for the goal line. Touchdown, Giants. Likely second touchdown catch of the ball game. And on the opening possession of the third quarter, the Giants methodically drive down the field and score their third touchdown of the game. The second touchdown pass for Jackson Dart.
12: That was the call on WFAN. It is game night on ESPN Radio, and it is victory for the New York Giants as they defeat the Dallas Cowboys 28-20. We are presented by Progressive Insurance. I'm Mark Zeno. He's three-time Super Bowl champ Gerard Cherry. Sees Mia O'Brien. And our producer, Justin Chiavolella. His New York Giants get a win. My New York Giants get a win. Look, okay, we always knew the East Coast, the more superior coast, but now we have proof of it. Because New York, the Jets and Giants, 2-0. The Rams and Chargers, 0-2. So much for your West Side? No. Let's go. East Coast, baby. East Coast, the best coast. All right. Manifestly here, John Harbaugh gets his first win as head coach of the New York Giants. Look, this looked like a dynamically different team than anything we've seen from the under Brian Daboll. It just flat out did. You want to talk about, Gerard, game control and the tempo and the pace and everything, and the Giants dictating to the Cowboys how this game was going to be played. I mean, that's what it looked like from the jump. You're talking about a Giants team that rushed for 165 yards. Jackson Dart, 23 of 29 in the game, and 229 yards passing, three touchdowns, no picks. Giants play a clean football game other than the 10 penalties for 114 yards, which can't be, you know, anything all that impressive. But overall here, this is really a Giants team that was very good tonight.
7: Yeah, and what I made light of it, how happy and filled with jubilation guys were after a week one win, which, as we discussed earlier, in the big scheme of things, does not mean anything. But at the same time, it can mean something, because John Harbaugh has been preaching a certain message to this team throughout the entirety of training camp. And the message is, we're going to play a disciplined brand of football, even though we had those 10 penalties. And we're going to do things a certain way that are different around here. And trust me, if you follow what I'm trying to dictate and where I'm leading you to, we're going to have success. So that's only going to help the cause. Because I'm here to tell you that John Harbaugh is a great football coach. When he was a special teams coordinator with the Philadelphia Eagles, when I played for them, I knew he was going to be a special head coach back then. So it's not surprising to me that he has these guys on the right track. And more so than anything, confidence is going to be built. So if you are a Giants fan, you should be encouraged, because you have a pro's pro when it comes to leading a team and creating a culture and maintaining one.
13: It's one win, Gerard, but this is a group that has 13 wins over the last three seasons combined.
7: Right.
13: Not 13 wins in 2025. 13 wins the last three previous seasons combined. And while I agree with you, Zeno, that it was uncharacteristic for a John Harbaugh team to have 10 penalties for 114 yards, what was very, very characteristic of a John Harbaugh team, and I know it's giving Cowboys fans fits right now, four total possessions, two apiece, in the second half of this game. That is not a misprint. The Giants marched down the field to start the third quarter, scored their third touchdown of the night. The Cowboys then had a 12-play touchdown drive. The Giants, so technically I guess it was five possessions. I take that back. So five possessions, because then the Giants then did get it after their fourth touchdown drive. The Cowboys answer with the touchdown, and the Giants ran out the clock. And that is that game control you were talking about that requires discipline. Because, Gerard, how difficult is it to sustain 10, 11, 12 play drives without turning the ball over in the NFL?
7: And on top of that, in the early part of the season, because we talk about this all the time, how the offense is behind schedule and the defense is on schedule. So to be methodical and be able to have that level of control and discipline to get the job done, just once again, speaks to the idea that John Harbaugh was doing all the right things in training camp to prepare this football team, because that's extremely challenging, especially for a team that does not have the culture yet or the used to play in this manner or fashion and going out there and executing and get the job done. So, yes, you're watching the birth of something potentially. And I know it's week one, so we might want to pump our brakes. But, again, I'm going to trust John Harbaugh's track record to say that he has a good chance of changing this thing around for the long, not just the short term.
12: Yeah, absolutely. Look, Jets and Giants, last time they won their season openers together. Anyone want to take a stab at the year?
13: I thought 2022 they did.
12: That was the last time both teams were over 500.
13: Oh, okay.
12: It was week 14 of 2022. The last time both teams won their season opener was 2009.
7: Woo! It's been a while.
12: I was just a wee lad back then.
13: I was in high school. I will admit it.
7: Oh, wow.
13: Sorry.
12: Gerard was finishing his NFL career.
13: I was going to say, I'm sorry.
12: He might have still been collecting an NFL paycheck.
13: Hey, well, this one's a little bit more recent. This is the Giants' only win on opening night over the Cowboys since 2016. That's the only other time they beat the Cowboys on opening night, boys. That was a little more recent history, right? 2016?
12: Yeah. Yeah.
13: I graduated college at that point, so yeah. it's all good.
12: On the flip side here, look, you know, I picked the Cowboys to win the NFC East.
7: Wow.
12: And I said repeatedly, look, if their defense was just middle of the road, the offense was going to be good enough to elevate them. I still think that holds true. And I don't know that the Cowboys defense played terrible tonight. I don't think they necessarily did. I mean, both teams had long sustained drives. But you do have to give some credit to the Giants defense in and of themselves to keeping the Cowboys to 69 yards rushing, 3.8 yards per carry, and basically eliminating their ability to run the football. Look, the Giants held on to the football for 13 minutes more than the Cowboys tonight. And that tells you everything, that when you can't run the ball, you're not going to be able to hold on to football long, Gerard.
7: Right. If you were playing against a team that has great offensive prowess and the ability to score the points, that's exactly what you want to do. It's not rocket science here. Again, Do not allow them to possess the football. Limit their possessions. Take that from an analytics standpoint, and you're going to help your cause. So from an execution standpoint, everyone in that organization should be giving each other high fives, because that's how you play complementary football right there. And that's sustainable. If you can do that on a regular basis, you're going to find yourself competing, in my mind, with the Eagles for that, who's actually the best team in that division, in my mind, because I don't hold the Dallas Cowboys to be that, Zeno. Sorry. I just don't think that the defense has improved, and I still saw a lot of signs of the same issues last year surfacing in the first game of the season.
13: And that's what John Harbaugh football is, Gerard, right? It's not beating yourself. It's not flashy. It's executing what the game plan is. And I think there was such a question mark, especially because of the off-the-field personalities of Jackson Dart, Cam Scataboo. Could they buy into that rigid system? I think the reality of the situation, and time will tell, is that John Harbaugh may only be in New York for maybe 4 to 5 years, maybe more than that. Would love to see him build a dynasty, recreate what Tom Coughlin did not too long ago. But in the same vein, he was brought in to clean things up and bring this program back to equilibrium, where it is consistently competing for the NFC East and not a perpetual cellar dweller in the division and the NFC as a whole.
12: By the way, more from the box score here, which is crazily impressive. Both teams combined on third down tonight, 17 of 22. Cowboys 8 of 11, Giants 9 of 11. Again, you talk about the second half, the drive chart, guys. It was very, very simple in the second half. Giants 12 plays, 74 yards, touchdown. Cowboys 12 plays, 75 yards, touchdown. Giants 13 plays, 65 yards, touchdown. Cowboys 9 plays, 74 yards, touchdown. And then end of game, the Giants 12 plays, 47 yards, and they run the clock out. So obviously with play drives that long, you're continuing to get third downs. But also, again, both teams from a penalty standpoint, again, Giants 10 for 114, Cowboys 9 for 90. So the good and the bad in this game both came to fruition here as the Giants get the win 28-20 in week one. And you can't get too far ahead of yourself, because as high as you are right now, you know, it's as simple to say, they could come crashing right back to earth on Monday Night Football next week when they have to travel out to L.A. and play a Rams team that's, well, at least more rested now. They weren't rested going to Australia, but now they're rested and coming back. Again, no Myles Garrett, but still, that's not going to be an easy test. For as quick as they look good, guys, as you know, Gerard, it could turn around very quickly in the NFL.
7: Exactly. September, you really have to take with a grain of salt, because what you are right now does not mean you'll be that later. Injuries can take place, or simply put, you start reading the press clippings, and that is really a danger in New York, because right now everyone's just high on New York sports in general. So if these guys like Dart and Scatterbro start to read the, I don't even say press clippings anymore, that's antiquated, their social media, and get caught up in that, then you can have a situation where you're not actually committed to the game, and you're not committed to the season. You're more about the nightlife, and New York is probably the easiest place on earth to get distracted and not take care of business. So, yeah, all those things factor in. How do you approach it as a pro? Are you there at 4:30 in the morning, 5 o'clock in the morning, or do you want to be a celebrity quarterback? All those things Jackson Dart has to consider and think about. Is it more about winning, or is it more about enjoying the nightlife that New York represents?
12: Yeah, well, I mean, he can enjoy it at least for one night, but which is
7: go home
12: tonight, right?
13: It's Sunday night, anyways. I mean, look, I was there last week, Zeno. I don't know how many places are still open these days. Sunday nights late. I'm being honest with you.
12: Everything should be open.
13: Sweetgreen wasn't open. I know it was Labor Day weekend, but Sweetgreen wasn't open past 6 o'clock. What are we doing?
12: I will say this much: Jackson Dart, and I want to talk more about his performance. You could see a different level of maturity and just sort of comprehensiveness in his game. And there were a couple of other things that were hallmarks of John Harbaugh, at least from his time in Baltimore, that we saw show up tonight for the New York Giants. When we get back, we'll hear from John Harbaugh and the Giants from their week one win over the Cowboys. It's Game Night on ESPN Radio, the ESPN app at SiriusXM, Channel 80.
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0: The Dallas Cowboys 20, just the second time in the last decade, second time this millennium, Gerard, Sherry, Mark Zeno, that Big Blue has prevailed against those hated Cowboys on opening night of a regular season. Welcome into Game Night, presented by Progressive Insurance. Gerard, the defense of the Dallas Cowboys was such a talking point throughout the offseason. Christian Parker, new DC, comes in, just three starters from opening day 1 year ago. And yet here we are, the same results. Every statistic across the league last year, this was statistically speaking the worst defense in the NFL, and once again they gave up 25 plus points. They officially now have given up the most games of which they've given up 25 points in the last 3 years. 11 of those games they've now given up 25 plus. The Jets have given up 10, by the way, should be noted, Zeno, as we're talking about New York being 2-0 to begin 2026. So Gerard, just walk us through this idea of Christian Parker comes over from the Philadelphia Eagles. He is supposed to be the savant, first-time DC. He's going to fix all these ills. So what happened tonight?
1: Well, what happened tonight, it just goes to show you that just because you bring certain people into a position of power, that being a defensive coordinator in this case, does not mean that the issues that supplant the culture from taking to itself to a certain level into a different space aren't still there. I'm a true believer in the idea that the Dallas Cowboys will not be able to get to a certain place in time of being a championship caliber until the Jones family is not

0: got the primary persons that you look towards as far as decision making takes place. And as long as players are well aware of that, it's going to be hard for any coach to go in there and really exercise himself as the leader, as the true person in which the players are going to follow their dictations, due to the fact that, again, you look to the ownership for direction more so than the coaches. I know that may sound crazy to some, but I just truly believe that.
1: Look, we have no idea how good or bad the Cowboys defense is going to be at this point. One game sample size. I mean, yeah, I'm already seeing on Twitter, Cowboys defense ain't that good. Oh, good. Defense still the problem. If everything is a problem in week one, then please, why play the other 16 games at this point? Again, as a fan, I choose to look at the Giants and everything they did well tonight, and the things that they accentuated on. As an analyst, you look at the game overall. The second half tells you all you need to know. I mean, it was just both teams possessed the ball and controlled it well. It's just one of those things where, you know, because the Cowboys are on the losing end of this, we're going to sit there and tell you that they had a bad game. Now, look, the Giants, you know, racked up almost 400 yards. So yeah, it didn't bode well for the Cowboys from that standpoint, but I mean, it's not like they got totally outclassed or they got totally whooped up on. It was just, when it's methodical like that, it tends to take a beating. And, oh, by the way, like I said, when the Giants hold on to the ball for basically a quarter more, yeah, your defense is going to look bad.
0: I love how you defend your picks. That's all this is right here. You defending your pick of the Cowboys because you know darn well that the Cowboys are a work in progress and that you cannot... you're right. One game should not write a team off. But again, there's a trend here with the Cowboys and not paying that much attention to the defense in the first place. So I hear what you say, Mark, but I think this is more about you defending your pick more so what the Cowboys truly represent.
2: Let me throw a couple more stats at you boys while Mark Zeno collects his thoughts and prepares to make his case of why the Cowboys defense will bounce back from preseason game number four. I mean the season opener against the New York Giants. This is according to Shiel Kapadia over at The Ringer. Based on EPA per drive, the Cowboys had the worst defensive performance by any team in week one. It was worse than all but one of their defensive games last year. Among 574 games since the start of last year across the league, this one ranked 571st, 7 possessions, 4 touchdowns. Touchdowns, 1 punt, 1 fumble, 1 clock ran out.
1: Okay. Look.
2: And again, it's the 7 possessions, to your point, Center. Like, that's the big thing. Like, they did not have an opportunity to make, well, I take that back. They did have an opportunity to turn the ball over against the Giants. On the inverse, they did not have an opportunity to play with a lead, to have that Dallas Cowboys heralded offense go out of their way to create a situation where perhaps you could see this Cowboys defense and this pass rush tee off. But last I checked, Jerry was worried about stopping the run.
0: Yeah.
2: One, Jerry said, we need Kenny Clark. We need Quinn Williams. We got to stop the run. And wait, how many yards did the Giants? Oh, they ran for a buck 65 tonight. Okay, cool. Just want to make sure we're all on the same page.
1: But if I told you coming into this game the Cowboys were going to only score 20 points, you would be like, what's wrong with the offense tonight? Why didn't the offense play better, right?
2: Yep.
1: This is an offense that's supposed to be able to get up and go. And let's give a little bit of credit here to the Giants defense, a revamped Giants defense that did know how to stop the run. And that's been something that was been plaguing this team for years, not being able to slow teams down up front. And so... I'll keep reiterating the same phrase, Gerard. The adults are back in the room for the Giants. For a long time, they weren't there, and this has changed things.
0: Oh, absolutely, because you saw this with a lot of inexperienced head coaches today and coordinators in that Harbaugh actually showed, it was a clinic, actually, if you go back and watch it, of complementary football and how important it is to understand when you want to run the football, when you want to pass the football, when you need to take into consideration that you have one of them a highly touted offensive unit that can quickly score with the Cowboys. But what do? You keep them on the sideline by being diligent and patient with the idea we're going to run the football, especially if you can amass over 150-plus yards in the process. So, again, a lot of times you have coaches who just want to pass because they get scoring happy, and it puts the defense in a bind because what? Three and out, defense is back on the field, now they're tired. This gave the Giants defense a chance to actually make adjustments, get their legs, because one of the things that we don't talk enough about too, especially with guys not practicing or playing that much, is the conditioning level is not quite there yet either, this early stage of the season. So all those things factor in. And when you have the experience of a head coach like a Harbaugh, you recognize those things and you use it to your advantage.
2: And by the way, Harbaugh's not calling plays. It is the dynamic duo of Matt Nagy and Greg Roman up there in the booth. And that's what I think is even more impressive, Gerard. This is not just John Harbaugh instilling a sense of discipline on his roster. Mm-hmm. He has got former head coaches, former offensive coordinators elsewhere buying in to what he is selling. And it's a one-game sample size. But if you can get both staff and team buy-in, again, that's where, to Zeno's point, you just want to have the adults in the room. To my point, you just want to get back to equilibrium. You want to get back to being a professional outlet. I saw it in Jacksonville with Doug Peterson. That was the goal. It turned out year one, they went to the playoffs. And by golly, maybe the Giants will do that too. But the goal with bringing in Doug Peterson to Jacksonville was to get it back to being a professional outlet. That is what the Giants are trying to do, and they are on the right track so far, Zeno.
1: Through one game, you're 100% correct. They are. And I think that, you know, all things considered, you have to have a smile on your face if you're a Giants fan. If you're a Cowboys fan, you have some questions at this point in time. You know, did we get this thing fixed? I think those questions are fair to ask. To write the entire team off, I think, is a little bit silly. But is it fair to ask the question, did we address the concerns that we thought we had did in the offseason? I mean, you know, that's just part of the evaluation process here, right?
0: Well, that's part of the process. Obviously, you have issues with your defense in the offseason, you address it. Now, it doesn't happen sometimes overnight, and sometimes it takes. If you're the Cowboys, you'd rather have these things surface now and correct them. And once you hit November, December, be playing your best brand of football, because that means you're gearing towards the playoffs. So take your lumps now. But again, come November, December, we cannot be seeing that same brand of football being played, because that means you're not a for real football team.
2: Giants will head out to L.A. to face the Rams, so obviously that's a difficult task for this young squad. Zeno headed cross-country. The Dallas Cowboys turn their attention to the Commanders, who are coming off a hard-fought win, and so, or hard-fought loss, excuse me, against the Eagles. And so both these teams, quick turnarounds coming up.
1: Scheduling gods did them no favors, the Cowboys, by giving them two division games in the first 2 weeks. That's got to be outlawed at some point in time. Up next, we'll hear from both coaches. Let's start with the Giants on Game Night on ESPN Radio and the ESPN app.
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0: John Ryder. The first full week of NFL football on this Sunday, week one, and Rivals matching up for Sunday night football in the Meadowlands.
1: Mooney in motion to the right. Neighbors in the left slot. Dart back to throw. Protection holds. Fires to the end zone. Likely's there. Touchdown, Giants! That's why they brought Isaiah Likely here. A 15-yard touchdown catch, and the Giants turn the Prescott interception into a touchdown and have the lead.
0: Call on WFAN. The Giants control the clock, and they down the Cowboys 28-20 the final. Jackson Dart, three touchdown passes, two of those to Isaiah Likely. No turnovers in the victory. Cam Scannable had a touchdown run on New York's first drive. Vikings rack up 22 points in the fourth quarter to rally to knock off the Packers 39-22. Kyler Murray left early with a concussion. Carson Wentz replaced him, and he had three touchdown passes, two to Justin Jefferson. Eagles edge the Commanders 24-22. Jalen Hurts, three touchdown passes. Jaden Daniels with two TD passes in the loss, one to Stephon Diggs in his Washington debut. T.J. Watt gets his first career pick six. It was off of Cooper Rush and the Steelers' 20-13 win over the Falcons. Lions take the Saints 31-30 in overtime in Detroit. Sunday Night Baseball, Padres get their seventh straight win, getting past the Giants 6-4. San Diego now with a 2.5-game lead on Arizona for the final wild card. Yankees blank the Mets 2-0 behind Cam Schlittler, who gave up just one hit over six.
2: Hey, it's Michelle Smallman, and coming up Monday, Patrick Mahomes is officially back and ready to quiet all the doubters. So will his revenge tour start Monday night against the Broncos? It's on Sportsmanlike, 6 a.m. Eastern, right here on ESPN Radio, ESPN2, and ESPNU.

0: It's Sunday, September 13th, 2026, and this is Game Night. 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
1: Dart takes the snap, throws it again to Singletary. On the left, he's for the five and in for the touchdown. Third touchdown pass for Jackson Dart, and they ran the same play over and over again. And the Giants widen their lead.
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2: Giants winners in week one, 28-20 over the Dallas Cowboys. 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She's Mia O'Brien. He's three-time Super Bowl champ Gerard Cherry. I'm Mark Zinno. 1-0 New York Giants atop the NFC East. Ah, it feels so good. Doesn't it? Almost as good as the Jaguars being 1-0 atop the AFC South.
3: Only team in the AFC South that's 1-0. Unfortunately, that means we cannot say the same about the team that Gerard Cherry covers in the Cleveland Browns.
2: Not only that, his former team, the Patriots, also 1-1. Boo-hoo!
4: Well, I got other teams I could choose from now.
2: Oh, well, you do have the Bengals still, right?
4: No, I got the Eagles I could choose from. I played for them.
2: Okay.
3: And they're 1-0.
4: Well, the Saints took an L, so I can't cheer.
3: But they do get brownie points.
2: They get
3: points.
2: The moral victory.
3: They went to overtime, yeah. Despite the fact that their quarterback started out in the first half 10 of 22 for 85 yards and an interception. And then he finished with the best passing yard number of the entire weekend.
2: By the way, that open you heard courtesy of WFAN again. The Giants win 28-20. It was John Harbaugh's first win as head coach of the New York Giants, and he took to the podium after the game.
5: Okay, appreciating y'all being here. Heck of a win. I'm really proud of our players and everybody in the organization. But first of all, I just want to we talked to our guys about being humble and about giving credit where credit is due. And you know, faith is a big component of what we do. However, guys define that. And for me, it's our Lord and Savior Jesus Christ and our faith in our Creator. And start with that. Heart's in the right place. And I think that kind of epitomizes a little bit about the way the guys played. It was a team effort. It was a hard-fought game against an opponent in an unbelievable environment. This crowd, I'm telling you, man, the parking lot was off the chain driving in here. It was packed. I'm talking like 4.5 hours before the game. I get here early now, you know, and I'm thinking it's going to be easy to get in here, and it wasn't. And then the stadium was just absolutely electric from beginning to end. The sideline was electric. Or the game, I mean, the whole thing was just quite an environment. It was really great to be a part of it. And to see our guys step up in that environment, to handle all that, and to focus on the football. Okay, it wasn't perfect. There's a lot of things that we can do a lot better, but it was a winning effort. And when they had to make the plays, they made those plays. And that's what ended up winning the game. Seeing them finish the way we did on offense was tremendous. So with that, what questions do you have?
6: Taking everything into consideration, first time with New York under the lights against Cowboys. I mean, where does this one rank for you, and how much does this one mean for you?
5: It's funny. It's number one. It's number one because it's the one right now. You know, and my dad always says that. He always says he'll say this in the car on the way home. He'll say, John, you've never had a better win than that. He says it every time. You know, and I'm gonna tell you, I think this time it might be true. You know, but this was really special because these guys. These players, these guys who have believed from the beginning, who don't bat an eye, who just try to do the right thing every single day, who try to be on point. And even when they're not on point, they're willing to bounce back and make it right. All right? Maybe there's a mistake. Maybe there's a false start, but we come back the next play and we find a way to make a play and erase the mistake and make it right and make it better. Buying into that kind of a mindset just in practice, then seeing it happen in the game, that's what, as a coach, you feel so good about.
7: John, the end of the first half, you get the false start penalty. It's 3rd and 9, and you know, I know I'm thinking maybe you kind of take the foot off the gas, maybe settle for a field goal. What did you see from your quarterback in that spot and your team to go down there and punch one in?
5: Right. Well, I thought we had a really good game plan. You know, give Matt a lot of credit, and all the coaches, a lot of credit. The coaching staff, obviously the coaching staff really works really well together. I know we've talked about that. And they had a lot of good plays in that we felt were plays that could be, you know, difference-making plays in the game, got-to-have-it type plays. And that was one of those calls. The first touchdown run was one of those calls, too, that you try to just create plays that are going to make a difference for you. So they did a great job with that. And then seeing the quarterback execute the way he did. And he had a lot on his plate, too. And we can get better in and out of the huddle, to the line, calling the plays, all those kind of things, operation. But I thought Jackson did a great job of managing that because
8: there was a lot for him to manage. And then making the plays. I mean, he made some throws, man. I mean, some of the throws, like to Likely on the sideline, some of those throws were just pinpoint accurate type throws. It was a great performance by Jackson.
2: Look, a lot of positives, as he said. You know, Gerard, it's in coach's nature to always say, a lot of things we can do better. I don't know, feel pretty damn good to me, but I'm not an NFL coach. But nonetheless, you know, I mean, you could sit there and pick apart and look through the finer details of this whole thing. But if there was something that stood out to you that the Giants would need to improve on, did anything jump off the page?
4: It would just be John's going to harp on the penalties, because when you start playing the upper echelon teams in the National Football League, that's going to be the difference between you winning or losing. And that free yardage that you're giving away, you can't afford to do that. So that's something that you identify now, you work on it, and then you establish yourselves and you don't do that. And then that just builds more and more confidence with the squad of, hey, man, when we focus on things and we're intentional, we can get the job done. And that's ultimately what it boils down to. Having something that you're focusing on and then going out there and executing and accomplishing it, that builds confidence. That builds continuity. That's been a key word we've said all through the night. And that's where it starts, by putting it to the practice field and then taking it to the game field and actually seeing it take place. So I would say with them, it's going to be more about limiting the penalties, because you really appreciate the running game was strong, passing game was effective, and defense kept a very high-powered offense out of the end zone.
3: I want to go back to the last question that John Harbaugh was asked, and Zeno, it's something I know you've been dying to talk about here on Game Night on ESPN Radio, and that is the play of the quarterback. 23 of 29, 230 yards, three passing touchdowns. Jackson Dart, 54 yards on the ground, to be fair. It's not like he's still not using his legs on 11 carries, but it just felt like he was in much more control comparatively to a season ago. Certainly the knock on him in his rookie campaign, boys, was the idea of being reckless, a gambler, a gunslinger, gambler in the good sense, you know, like trying to place the ball in areas and trying to fit it through windows that you really should not be trying to attempt as a rookie quarterback, or any quarterback for that matter. Zeno, I'm curious your perspective as a Giants fan when it came to Jackson Dart's opening performance in year two.
2: If there was one thing I was certain of when John Harbaugh arrived to coach the Giants, because I was covering the Ravens when John Harbaugh showed up to turn that franchise into a Super Bowl winner. And he was given the task, albeit through unforeseen circumstances, that Kyle Bowler got sick and Kyle Bowler got hurt. And I forget who the backup was there at the time. There was somebody else. And it was a black quarterback. I can't remember who it is. But anyway, it'll come to me in a minute. But he got sick, and Joe Flacco had to start game one. And the Ravens went out and won game one, and the rest was history, obviously, because Joe Flacco never relinquished the job in Baltimore until Lamar Jackson showed up. But I say all that to say the one thing he was really good at was keeping a young quarterback in situations where they limit his exposure for mistakes.
4: Troy Smith.
3: Yeah, it was an illness.
2: Thank you very much.
3: Troy
2: right
3: Smith
2: there,
3: was sick.
2: Troy Smith.
3: Yep, and Kyle Bowler had the season-ending injury. Yep,
2: we had a season, and Troy Smith was hurt. I remember it was a black quarterback, but because he started the last game of the season the year before in Miami, and I went down there to cover that game. Anyway, you take me down memory lane, Gerard, but thank you. But the point is that he limits your quarterback's exposure to mistakes, and the way he designed his offense. Look, there weren't a lot of deep shots taken down the field. They did not try to stretch the field. They stayed underneath. There was a lot of swing passes. There was a lot of crossing routes underneath where things were open. Look, and I even remember remarking at one point how Jackson Dart did an excellent job at layering the ball over Sean, right into the hands of Malik Nabers. Like, you know, that's a great throw, and it's a great pass. And I'm not taking anything away from Dart saying, oh, the scheme was easy or anything like that. But it's just those situations where you ask him to stay within himself, do a little bit more, and try to grow and become a little bit more capable in certain areas. They don't ask you to do everything all in one shot. So Harbaugh is very good about that, and I am not surprised to see Dart sort of flourish in this whole thing. I still think Jackson Dart needs to learn that, you know, the guys wearing different colored jerseys, the big, fat, fast ones who keep running at you, you can't just, like, stand there and, you know, let them hit you. Like, that's a bad idea over the long haul for your career. I don't know everything, but it seems like those, you know, big, fast guys who are running at you trying to knock your head off, you might want to get out of the way sometimes.
4: You're right, especially in the long term, that you want to get out of the way and be smart with how you take abuse on your body.
2: Yeah.
4: But there are times, too, where your teammates, okay, if you stand in that pocket, you take that shot, to make sure that your teammate gets that pass and they know you're going to get beat down. That's how you also get mad respect in the locker room as well from your teammates, and that they know you're taking punishment, but you're still sacrificing your body. And that's one of the key things. If you're going to be a leader in an NFL locker room in particular, you have to be sacrificial with your body.
2: Respect ain't supposed to hurt, bro.
4: Yeah.
2: It's supposed to feel good.
4: That's one thing you will learn, is that if something's going to hurt, if you're going to go on a championship run, and it's the thing that I don't get why teams don't understand this, you're going to have to pay a price. I used to hear Bill say this all the time. He was absolutely right. It's going to be something exacted and extolled from you. That's just the way it is. So everyone who thinks it's like, okay, we don't have to practice as hard, we don't have to do as much, you're kidding yourself. It is an ultra marathon to win a championship, and to be on that path is going to be physically tasking, and you have to be willing and ready to pay a price. And maybe just for the Giants, they're figuring that out, because Harbaugh can certainly speak to it because he knows what he's doing, because he's been to that place before where it's required to want to be a champion.
3: Dare I quote Todd Monken, Gerard Cherry, with you on the program? Did he not say today, there's no testimony without a test? That was with regards to the Cleveland Browns in a very different situation, but I think the same can be said for the New York Giants, what Jackson Dart has been to and been through and what lies ahead. I do want to note Malik Nabers did play in this game, 6 catches on 9 targets for 69 yards, and I think that you saw the impact that a number one wide receiver in this offense can have. And I think you also saw Isaiah Likely, who, look, I understand that the traditional inline Y tight end is in vogue in 2026, but there's still room for this guy at the table. I'll tell you that much, or at the very least in this offense, where you also have a fullback and Patrick Ricard following John Harbaugh up the road to New Jersey.
2: Well, and you also saw all of that in Baltimore when Mark Andrews was coming up.
3: But Mark Andrews, I would argue, is more of, because he and Likely were together, right? And so they have Theo Johnson. He's playing more of that Mark Andrews role, Likely as more of the hybrid. There's absolutely a role for him. 2 touchdowns tonight.
2: No, I understand, but again, the tight end just in general being a high focal part of what Harbaugh wants to do offensively.
3: Yep, very true.
4: They got a fullback. Think about that.
3: Exactly. No one's running 13 personnel quite like John Harbaugh, I'll tell you that much.
2: I mean, he had Kyle Juszczyk for years when they won a Super Bowl before he went to San Fran, and it's always been a part of what Harbaugh has done. All right, up next, we'll head to the other locker room for the sadness that is the Dallas Cowboys. That's next, Game Night on ESPN Radio.
9: 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Patrick Mahomes is officially back and ready to quiet all the doubters. 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
20: 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And Sunday, the 27th, take home a commemorative placard celebrating the future Mariners Hall of Famer.
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22: It was a very complete win for the Giants.
23: Here's the worst part about it. They bullied this Dallas team.
22: They bullied them. Especially in the first half. Bullied. This is not the way the Cowboys want to play. It's not what they want to put on film, and it's there forever and ever. Mike Tomlin is fond of saying the standard is the standard. It's something in which Brian Schottenheimer thoroughly concurs, and tonight the standard was not met.
2: That's 105.3 The Fan in Dallas, where it is disappointment, unlike just in the shadow of the Big Apple, as the Giants beat the Cowboys 28-20 in week one. First time they've done that, Mia, since 2016.
3: Yes,
2: in a
3: sir.
2: Week one opener.
3: Mm-hmm.
2: Because, you know, as Giants fans, we're kind of nauseated by this week one Giants-Dallas, you know, game that happens every single year because we never win it until now. G-Man, baby, yeah. Well, it was a disappointing effort, to say the least, from the Cowboys. And let's hear from their head coach, Brian Schottenheimer.
24: Yeah, I thought overall we were really, as a football team, we were pretty poor. You know, just give Coach Harbaugh and his team a bunch of credit. They were the more physical team tonight. That's certainly not our standard. That's certainly not how we see our identity playing. They shoved us around in the running game. We couldn't get the running game going on offense. Situationally, they were outstanding. Did a really good job of you know, keeping the ball away from us in the second half. You know, I think they had the ball for 36 minutes, 40 seconds. So, you know, this is a humbling business. You know, we got humbled tonight, and that's what I told the guys. And we lost mile one of a 17-mile marathon, and we have to be better, and we will be better. The only way to do that is get back to work.
25: Problems on third down, just getting them off the field.
24: Yeah, there's different things. You know, I want to look at the film, but I mean, we're turning guys free of the flat. You know, one of the things, not an excuse, guys, we did not play well. But you got young players, and young player closes, and Jackson Dart boots and gets outside. We don't push three different times to the fucking flat route, excuse my language. You know, like, you know, those are going to happen, and we have to coach the young players better. But when you play young players, it's part of the deal, and they need to learn quickly.
26: Clarence Hill deal as Cowboys not being able to get to the quarterback, is that part of you getting the ball out? You're talking about we've been talking about pass rush, needing pass rush, improving the pass rush. There was no pass rush.
24: Yeah, he's an athletic guy. We did not get enough pressure on him. He looked pretty comfortable back there, you know, Clarence, when you look at it. And, again, I thought, you know, we had some good shots on the ball, but the pass rush does have to be better, for sure.
26: And offensively, I mean, can you talk about Dak's interception at the end of the half and how killer that was? And
24: yeah.
26: That's one level
24: you're
26: veteran.
24: Yeah, you know, he was trying to throw it away, and he didn't get enough on it. And that happens, but it was a big momentum swing. They went down, scored, and they got the ball in the second half, and they scored. And that's unfortunately what we call a double dip, and they double dipped us. And I thought, you know, we offensively responded very well. We just didn't get enough ops there late, but certainly did not come out of the game very fast on either side.
27: Brian Todd Archer with ESPN. I think you only had six possessions, real possessions, maybe only a couple there in the second half. What's it like being on the sideline knowing you believe you can move the ball, but you never get a chance.
24: Yeah, I mean, you know, we needed to be better on offense in the first half, Todd. I thought, you know, again, they pushed us around a little bit up front. You know, their defensive line, our running game, there's way too much penetration early in the game. Javonte was running into frickin', you know, a wall, you know, in the beginning of the game. And we made some good adjustments at halftime, but it's a team game. I said to the guys, you know, we win together, we lose together. Disappointed. We're going to get back to work, but that's certainly not our standard. It's not what we expected to do tonight, but it's what happened. And so we'll take the pain that goes with it, and we're going to start, you know, immediately working to get it better.
2: Well,
3: no one makes cussing just seem casual, like Brian Schottenheimer. He said it so pleasantly that you almost just, like, you know, you let it happen almost. You know?
2: Well, and it did happen, but
3: didn't mean to make it happen here on ESPN Radio. But at the same time, I think it kind of speaks to the ethos of, to your point, Gerard, of a coach who is obviously answering to an ownership group that, of any ownership group in the NFL, is commanding from the top, and at the same time also has the respect of his players, and also doesn't want to make that much of a big deal out of week one.
0: Exactly, and at the same time too, I hear this, and I'm saying to myself, it could also be a blessing in disguise, because when you get bullied, dominated, emasculated, however you want to qualify it, there's opportunity right there for Schottenheimer to play on the sensitivities of these men, because you don't get to the National Football League by being bullied and dominated. So if he can find a way to take that message and cultivate it to one in which we will never play this brand of football again and be embarrassed like this, the Cowboys will be better for it. Because here's the thing, it's still a gladiator sport. And if you don't take the approach of being the more physical one out there along with execution, this is going to be a week in and week out proposition for the Cowboys. So there's going to be learned here early on. And it goes back to what you were saying in support of what you're saying, Zeno, in that they can learn from this and be a much better football team down the road. But the key part is learning from it and doing something about it.
2: Here was my other takeaway from Brian Schottenheimer, other than the potty mouth, when he talked about Dak Prescott trying to throw the ball away, ends up being a pick. The Giants turn it into points, and then they get the ball right after half and turn it into points again. That's a mistake that Dak, at this point in his career, just can't make. I mean, again, there's sometimes taking the sack is just okay. It's just an okay alternative to what went on there. And it was just a bad idea. More than anything else, and you expect better of it. And here's Dak after the game on how bad does it feel to lose the first game of the week.
1: Yeah, I mean, it sucks to lose. Damn sure sucks to lose the first one to this team, a division game, but still optimistic. That doesn't change our goals, doesn't change how we feel about our team. As I said, credit to those guys that they beat us tonight. This is a marathon, though. It's a long season, and we're going to respond. We've got great leaders, and I feel confident in just even the message and the feel in the locker room after that. Guys are pissed off. Nobody's more disappointed than the players in that locker room and the coaches and everybody that put this game plan together and attempted to go out there and execute it and failed to do so. And as I said, credit to those guys. They'll have to see us again, and we've got to turn the page and got another division game next week at home.
2: Real quick, Gerard, for a guy like Dak, I mean, we expect better of him. He's probably going to get too much blame here, but what'd you think of his performance?
0: I mean, you're right. You can't make those type of mistakes if you're Dak, and you have to do a much better job of distributing football and just ultimately leading this team. And even that means to the defensive side, to where you take on the onus of, hey, guys, we got to play a better brand, because the best locker rooms are the ones in which player accountability is leading the way and not coaches.
2: All right, up next, it'll be the never-duplicated Gerard Cherry's Power 5. Cowboys won't be in it. We'll find out who is next. It's game night on ESPN Radio.
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0: I'm John Ryder. Sunday Night Football goes to the Giants. They win their opener 28-20 over the Cowboys. Jackson Dart, three touchdown passes, a pair of those to Isaiah Likely. The other New York team wins their opener as well. The Jets coast past the Titans 23-10 in Nashville. Brees Hall, 102 yards rushing and a touchdown. The third overall pick in this year's draft, making an impact and an upset in L.A.
1: Harrison's in the slot on the right. Stomp with the right foot, the snap. Love with a handoff, looking left, looking for space. At the five, stiff arm to the pylon. He's in for a touchdown, Cardinals. It's Jeremiah Love with his first NFL touchdown.
0: Call on Arizona Sports 98.7 FM as the Cardinals knock off the Chargers 26-14. Eagles over the Commanders 24-22. Vikings rally with 22 points in the fourth quarter to stun the Packers 39-22. Kyler Murray knocked out early with a concussion, replaced by Carson Wentz with three touchdown passes due to Justin Jefferson. Bengals over the Buccaneers 33-27. Lions take the Saints 31-30 in overtime in Detroit. New Orleans could have won the game with a two-point conversion but failed. Jaguars blast the Browns 34-10. Trevor Lawrence, four touchdown passes, four different receivers. And the Ravens hammer the Colts on the road 41-23. Derrick Henry, three touchdown runs, also moves into third place in all-time rushing touchdowns. The U.S. knocks off France 97-79 in Berlin, winning their fifth straight World Cup title. Brandon Stewart, 22 points, was named World Cup MVP.
2: Hey, this is Rich Eisen. 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

0: Radio, the ESPN app, Sirius XM Channel 80, presented by Progressive Insurance, alongside the three-time Super Bowl champ, Jerrod Cherry, and the nearly incomparable Mia O'Brien. I'm Mark Zeno. And we get to this point in the program here on Sunday evenings into Monday morning here on the East Coast, where our Super Bowl champ decides that he knows more than everybody else and ranks out his often duplicated, never imitated, Jerrod Cherry's Power Five.
1: That's the way to go, fellas. Attaboy, there you go.
2: Time for Jerrod Cherry's Power Five.
3: They're playing better than everyone else in the National Football League.
2: Real rankings from the host with real rings. Number five.
3: That's right. At number five, this was a challenging one for me because I really wanted to base tonight off the quality of the opponent. But what I witnessed personally in Jacksonville today, the Jaguars enter at number five in my power ranking with plenty of room to move up if they keep playing the way in which they played today. So at number five, I have the Jacksonville Jaguars.
4: You know what I'm going to tell you to that, Jerrod? Liam Cohen's glad you only put him at five. That gives him that little edge, that little bit of bulletin board material to say, okay, see, they're doubting us. This small market team, as we once again ascend to Mile High next week, where Sean Payton will inevitably also make a comment about that small market team. By the way, Zeno, I've been saving this stat because I know you've been dying to hear more Liam Cohen propaganda on the program. Today was Liam Cohen's 14th win as a head coach and as the head coach of the Jaguars. That ties in with Gus Bradley for the fifth most wins by a head coach in franchise history. Liam Cohen has coached 18 games in Jacksonville. Gus Bradley coached 62.
0: Yeah. Way to climb up the charts there, big fella. Look, I don't disagree. I mean, Liam Cohen is going to continue to elevate this team to places that not many people thought they were going to go, and I'm here for all of it, so I don't disagree. Yes. The Jaguars still have a lot to prove, right? And I think it's fair to say that at this point in time. I don't think we're sliding them in any size, way, shape, or form. But it was impressive what they did today, especially up against a defense as good as the one in Cleveland.
2: Number four.
3: At number four, I have the Baltimore Ravens. And it's really simple. I think the Colts are going to be a decent football team. And the Ravens pretty much dismantled them. Dominated them in all facets of the football game, so the Ravens are at number four.
4: Yeah, we really... Go ahead, Zeno.
0: This may be something only I pay attention to, but it is worth noting. The way this game was bet today by some of the sharpest people out there, it was bet like they knew the outcome. Everybody was on the Colts plus 3.5 today. Everybody thought the home dog was going to turn around and pull off a little mini upset. The Ravens smoked them, and they made it look easy. And for a team last year that started out 8-1 and looked like, oh my God, look what Daniel Jones has done, Jonathan Taylor and everything else, the Ravens made them look small market.
4: I would ask, is this more indicative of that final result, that final score, which we haven't brought up yet, Ravens 41, Colts 23, is that more indicative of the Ravens or the Colts? But obviously, if the Ravens are at number four in the power ranking, that suggests it's more indicative of who the Baltimore Ravens are. To which I say this, Declan Doyle, start getting those resumes printed. Start getting those, hey, he's the next young, up-and-coming play caller. Very weird for me, boys, because he was a freshman in college in Iowa City, and obviously his dad was a strength and conditioning coach when I was out there covering the Iowa Hawkeyes, and now he could be an NFL head coach in less than 6 months' time.
0: I have a question. Somebody call on me.
4: Yes. Zeno.
0: Zeno. Thank you. Maybe, just maybe, you know, the Colts are not that good yet. Not taking anything away from the Ravens, but like, you know, the Colts last year were a team that
4: schedule in the NFL the first half of the year. Continue.
0: Right. But, you know, look, with how successful they were running the game, they were playing with a bunch of leads, they were forcing teams to throw, and they were able to control the tempo of the game. The Ravens just showed you, and oh, by the way, the other takeaway from the game is I kind of felt like the Ravens' defense returned a little bit. Maybe Jesse Minter brought that back to Baltimore, because last year that Ravens' defense was a problem. And when you look at the game, you know, Jonathan Taylor did have 98 yards rushing and two touchdowns, but, you know, Daniel Jones was rendered relatively ineffective all game long. And you know, maybe the Ravens defense is the better part of that team at this point.
4: Also, Daniel Jones tore his Achilles in December. We really expected him to be at peak performance on September the 14th. That's unrealistic, folks.
0: No, and listen, a relatively moderate day for Lamar Jackson, too. Just, I mean, it was 17 to 25. He did have 324 yards passing and completed, you know, passes to, I think, 10 different receivers today. So he certainly spread the ball around. Zay Flowers at 150 yards in the game and a tutty. What's next?
2: Number three.
3: And this is where it starts to get, in my mind, controversial.
4: Uh-oh.
3: And interesting.
4: Oh.
3: At number three, we're going to go with the Chicago Bears.
4: Regression candidate of Mia O'Brien and Mark Zeno on the ESPN Rank'em series.
3: Why are you two hating on the Bears? I mean, 59 points.
0: Okay.
3: That's nothing to look sideways at by any stretch of the imagination.
0: I'm not looking sideways at it. But again, remember, they had the best turnover differential in the league last year. They had the best one-score record of any team in the league last year. Like, those things don't usually show up in back-to-back years. Look, at some point in time, Chicago is going to go face a team that is not going to give up 59 points. And the question is, how do they react to that? So I don't disagree with your assessment. I'm not saying your pick is wrong or bad, or it would bother me. I'm just not ready to crown that team yet.
4: Not to add more fuel to the fire, Gerard, but they were 5-2 when trailing in the final 2 minutes of ball games last year. That is a stat that cannot be replicated year over year.
3: No. Hey, that just shows they're winners.
0: Oh, my God. Now you're just poking the bear instead of tick me off. What's
3: I'm really about to make you mad now. Let's get to number two.
2: Number two.
3: At number two, it is the Buffalo Bills.
0: Mm. You're ticking me off. Just stop it. Did you see Superman today?
3: Yeah,
0: today?
3: And that's
0: he probably needs to send a fruit basket over to that guy who dropped that interception in the end zone for Houston. I forget who it was.
3: That's the problem.
4: Kamari Lassiter.
0: Thank you.
3: He's always Superman. At some point, granted, to his credit, he does it often. At some point, can they just blow a team out? Can they not make these come down to the last minute
0: That's a fair question.
3: This is a good team.
0: It is a good team. And to your point, it is a fair. You would expect them to be more in control of games. But look, I'll say one thing here. Give credit. Josh Allen had never beat the Texans yet. And he figured out a way to do it today. Maybe a little bit of luck, but hey, sometimes that's what good teams make. Good teams make good luck. To go on the road against that defense and put up 36 points, that ain't no easy task.
4: I also want to give credit, Zeno, to a roster that I'll raise my hand, and I will say this. I thought it was decaying before our very eyes. Mm-hmm. And to see Dalton Kincaid break out for 130 receiving yards.
0: Yeah, that was good.
4: Excuse me. There comes the cough.
0: It gets you all choked up like it does me. It's good to see Dalton Kincaid back in the fold. Look, here's the other part, Mia. If Josh Allen actually starts to have receiving weapons, I mean, DJ Moore had a 100-yard day as well. If he starts to have multiple receiving weapons, imagine with James Cook in the backfield how hard that team's going to be to defend. It's going to look very 2022 Chiefs-esque if they have that kind of receiving core.
4: Okay, I've cleared my throat. 130 receiving yards, the most by a Bills tight end since 1967. Also, if they can actually get an interior push along the defensive line, Deion Walker, sack, two run stuffs, that is big time, and that suggests to me Jim Leonard cooking on the defensive side in his first game calling plays for the Buffalo Bills.
0: And I feel like when we get to number one, there might be a little bit of a power surge, pun intended.
2: Number one.
3: Now, for number one, I want to throw this caveat out there. It would be the Denver Broncos because I think they're going to beat the Chiefs tomorrow, but they haven't played yet, so I can't crown them. But I am going to crown the team that went to Australia a week in advance, didn't play games, just showing up 48 hours or less onto a whole entire part of the hemisphere, let alone a continent, which is all the same thing. And then on top of that, this team that they beat was heralded as one of the top five rosters of all time.
0: Yeah, that's an overreaction.
3: Hey, but we're in the overreaction business.
0: We are.
3: So with that being said, right now at the top of my Power Five is a team that hails from the West Coast, that being the San Francisco 49ers.
5: Harris?
0: I don't disagree, and I'll tell you why.
5: What? I just knew you would.
0: Well, here, let me explain, okay? You did slight the Bills here a little bit. But that said, you know, substation aside and all the, you know, power issues that they're dealing with right next to where they practice, when the Niners are healthy, they are one of the toughest teams to beat in this league. I mean, it's always been the case for the 49ers that the injury bug, you know, ends up destroying that whole team. Whether it's Brock Purdy, whether in years past with Deebo Samuel, whether it's been Christian McCaffrey, whether it's been Joey Bosa, Fred Warner, whoever it may be. Like, if they can find a way to stay healthy, that is their division. They are the best team in that division when they are healthy.
4: Because they're the best coach team. Yep. Dare I say it? Yeah,
0: it's not that hard to say.
4: No, additionally, agree. We've sat here. I said it 5 minutes ago before I had the coughing fit. Daniel Jones is less than a year removed from an Achilles tear, and I do not expect him to look 100% in 2026. By the way, boys, George Kittle, when did he get injured with that season-ending injury in January? Mm-hmm. He sure looked 100%. Fred Warner, banged up last year, looked 100%.
3: Yeah,
4: Nick Bosa, I don't have the get-off time in front of me, but he was light years faster than many of the defensive ends who I saw who were not coming off of a season-ending injury in 2025. And so that is where, for

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0: 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We get set to close out week one on Monday Night Football. You'll hear it and see it right on ESPN. We'll get the Chiefs and the Broncos in an AFC West matchup. Patrick Mahomes in his career against Denver, guys, 14-2. Patrick Mahomes has never lost at home to the Denver Broncos in his career. Now, last year in the final week of the season, the Broncos beat the Chiefs in Kansas City, but remember, no Mahomes in that game because of the knee injury. So, I, for one, am with you, Gerard Cherry, and I am on an island because everybody who I know who is sharp in the betting world loves Kansas City tomorrow night. I circled this game the day the schedule came out and said, Broncos are winning that game. So, Broncos plus 2.5, Broncos money line for me. But Andy Reid, head coach of the Chiefs, will have Patrick Mahomes back under center, and he answers when he knew Mahomes would be ready to go in week one.
1: He was calculating it pretty early. So when he was doing his MRI, he goes, I'm coming back. So there was no hesitation. I was there when he was getting his MRI, so I had a chance to see it and hear it. So, yeah, I don't doubt anything he puts his mind to.
0: Now, I have seen this.

0: this little thing, at least in the sports betting world, of quarterbacks who don't play in the preseason and the games going under the total. Now, I bring up that to say, number one, Patrick Mahomes typically did play in the preseason in previous years. He did not play this year. And I would also add that the game staying low scoring favors the Broncos a heck of a lot more than it favors the Chiefs. Because at this point, the Chiefs has the better defense. And if let's just assume the offenses are equal at this point. Give me the team with Sean Payton as the coach on offense more than anybody else. And I don't know. If the Denver Broncos want to own this division, this is a game they have to learn to win. And I think this is as vulnerable as we've seen the Chiefs in years, guys.
1: Yeah, I'm right there with you. So you believe that the Chiefs have a better defense, though, than the Broncos?
0: No, other way around.
1: Okay. Yeah, because I was like, I'm with you with that. I think the Broncos are just a balanced football team, and we saw what happens when any quarterback, let alone Pat Mahomes, is in a situation where you can generate a pass rush without blitzing and just get to a guy simply on your, in this case they run a 3-4, with your pressure package of guys up front just getting to the quarterback as opposed to blitzing. That's going to help your cause. And you know they love to turn the football over as well. So I just think the Chiefs are in a situation where they're just on that decline that happens to a dynasty. They're just in that space now. And that's what we're seeing take place. And the Broncos are ascending. So that's why I anticipate the Broncos winning this football game.
2: Don't forget, the quarterback for the Broncos is also coming off of a quote-unquote season-ending injury, a long rehab. And so while we did see Bo Nix in the preseason, we didn't see Patrick Mahomes. The expectation for what Bo Nix could be in 2026, I think, is also has to come with a little bit of a an asterisk on it, boys, just because we know that Sean Payton has built an offensive ecosystem around his signal caller where he is not the focal point. He has made it to where the run game, the skill players, I can't wait to see what the acquisition of Jalen Waddle is going to mean for this offense in terms of its verticality. That is all fun and good, but ultimately, let's see what the quarterback can do. Let's also see what this first-time play caller, because it won't be Sean Payton calling plays, it'll be Davis Webb calling plays for the first time for the Broncos. Let's see what that looks like before we put all of our goods in that basket comparatively to what we do know in Kansas City, with an asterisk over there of what does Kenneth Walker mean for Andy Reid and the evolution of that offense.
0: Well, and I mean, look, if Kenneth Walker is supposed to be the guy who is supposed to supplement some production from Patrick Mahomes, and we're going to hear from Mahomes here in a minute, I don't know that running into the teeth of the Broncos defense, even with Kenneth Walker, seems like a whole sound strategy if you're Kansas City. And I'll ask you guys this question before we hear from Mahomes. Outside of winning the game, what do we measure Mahomes' success at for his first game back from this injury? Like, what is it supposed to be? Is there a number? Is there a stat line? I know it's hard to sort of forecast that without seeing the game itself to see how he actually played. But, I mean, expectation-wise, it's like, do we really believe that Mahomes is, you know, going to have this blow-up game where he's going to throw for 350, particularly not against his defense?
1: I don't see him doing that against his defense. And just on a side note, too, I mean, Sean Payton can easily overrule Webb and be like, nah, we're not running that. And so you always got to take that into mind with a head coach like Sean Payton having the ability to do just that. Because if he doesn't like something, you know he's not going to let it be called.
2: Oh, but come on. Davis Webb only stayed because he's getting a call plays, yeah. Gerard. You know this. I'm just kidding. My expectations, to put a number on it, Zeno, for Patrick Mahomes, just win. I could see a world where he passes for $190, mm-hmm. one touchdown, he runs for one more, and that's enough. That's enough for this team to win a football game because they find a way to run the ball. They also find a way, and this is a really important stat when talking about the Kansas City Chiefs in 2026. They were 28th in turnovers total last year. The ball just did not bounce their way. I do not see that replicating. I see them as a prime candidate, the opposite of regression. I see them as the team that goes, not from worst, but certainly in the bottom third of the league, to the top third of the league when it comes to forcing turnovers like we become accustomed to with Steve Spagnuolo's defense.
0: Let's hear from Patrick Mahomes on how ready he is to play in week one.
3: You got to go out there and be yourself. Like you, I've built up the strength. I've built up all the days of rehab so that I can be myself. You know, I'm gonna keep myself out of harm's way like I always will. Not try to take big hits and stuff like that. But I'm a competitor. I signed up for this, and I'm going to go out there and play football. And I think that's how I've always rolled, no matter what it is. And that's how I'll probably roll the rest of my career.
0: Well, I'm glad he's rolling. But,
2: Will the offense be rolling? That's the big question. Because I think, independent of the injury, it needs to take the next step in its evolution one way or another.
0: I mean, he's always had good success against the Broncos, as I just mentioned. It's just a question of whether he can do it this year coming off the injury against what is probably one of the more elite pass rushes in the NFL as well. Like, there's a lot of challenges in front of him in this particular game, Gerard.
1: Yeah, it certainly is. But, again, we go back to the idea that they're on the decline and the Broncos are ascending. It's really that simple. Everyone can see it. And, granted, you expect them to put up a fight because they have championship qualities in their DNA. So I respect that, but at the end of the day, they're a dying dynasty.
2: I still need to see it two seasons in a row. Otherwise, they're still the boogeyman. They're still the boogeyman until they're not. I'm going to give Andy Reid one more chance, Zeno, to try to evolve to where the rest of the league is headed and into the second stage of Patrick Mahomes' tenure in Kansas City.
0: What we've seen for three straight years is Mahomes in a state of decline from a production standpoint.
2: But they also won a Super Bowl.
0: He did. But again, that was all predicated on his defense, which is not the same. Now, they made some changes to the defense for Kansas City, improved the offensive line, added Kenneth Walker. This is a different team. We'll see how they show up tomorrow night on Monday Night Football right here on ESPN. That's for here on Game Night, SportsCenter All Night with Jay Reynolds up next. It's ESPN Radio.
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19: 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He's following Likely and walks in for the touchdown untouched.
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20: 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Hurts fires. 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Got a first down and more. It's good.
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21: 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Four-man rush, back to pass. Fires, looking down on a post. 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
18: 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We had a number of storylines in the NFL heading into this season. The Rams stay healthy enough to play on their home field for the Super Bowl. Will the Browns' quarterback situation be the correct call this season? How much will the Bears score this year? And we also saw the Dallas Cowboys make moves this offseason, positioning themselves to be a contender in the NFC. Teddy Bruschi on Sunday NFL Countdown, taking Dallas as his team to represent the NFC in the Super Bowl. Cowboys opening the season on the road in the Meadowlands. The New York City area, of course, capping a weekend of remembrance for the September 11th attacks there. Plenty of emotions in the New York area. Add to that a division rivalry in primetime to open the season. That made for quite the showdown.
17: Cowboys at Giants.
22: Mooney in motion to the right. Neighbors in the left slot. Dart back to throw. Protection holds. Fires to the end zone. Likely's there. Touchdown, Giants! That's why they brought Isaiah Likely here. A 15-yard touchdown catch, and the Giants turn the Prescott interception into a touchdown and have the lead. Second and goal at the two. Berrios in motion. They fake the handoff to him. Dart rolls right, throws it to Likely to the right. He dives for the goal line. Touchdown, Giants! Likely second touchdown catch of the ball game, and on the opening possession of the third quarter, the Giants methodically drive down the field and score their third touchdown of the game, the second touchdown pass for Jackson Dart.
18: So it sounded on WFAN. Giants up 21-7 at that point in the third. They cap a 12-play drive spanning 8 minutes. Dallas answers with its own 12-play touchdown drive, pulling back to within 21-14. Then New York with another 13-play drive. And they get the touchdown on a dart to Devin Singletary, 9-yard touchdown catch. Cowboys answer with another touchdown drive, but it just would not be enough as the Cowboys fall on the road to the Giants in the season opener. 28-20, the final. Giants' first season-opening win since 2022. They were 2-13 in week one from 2010 to 2025. Giants with 28 points in the season opener, most in any season opener since 2013. And it gets Coach John Harbaugh a win in his coaching debut there.
23: It was incredible. The stadium was unbelievable. You know, it was everything that you would think, but it was more than I thought. It was really something, man. I want us to play well enough that we can create that atmosphere every single week here going forward throughout the season. That's up to us. That's our job as coaches and players to create a football team good enough to deserve that type of a stadium every time we play.
18: Giants' second straight win against the Cowboys dating back to last season. Jackson Dart, 23 of 29, 230 yards passing, throws for 3 touchdowns, runs for 54 yards in Harbaugh's debut win.
24: It was huge. I just think that we have so much respect for Coach Harbs, and this team will do whatever he says because we have all the faith in him that he's going to put us in the best situation to win. So, you know, the identity of a team starts at the top, and it starts with how he's conducted himself, with how he's, you know, created a tough team. And you know, we want to take that on our shoulders, and we're bought into what his plan is week in and week out. So you know, we were definitely happy to get it for him. And then I think, you know, we were just really happy to get it for, I don't know, the players, but the whole organization. Like, seeing the crowd out there tonight, you know, they had a huge impact in the game, of just the energy and, you know, in momentum. You know, that stuff's huge. So, you know, just everybody showing up, showing out on a big night like tonight, where it was bigger than even just the game itself, was just a really special environment to be in.
18: For Jackson Dart's second career game with 3 touchdown passes, first Giants quarterback with 3 touchdown passes in their season opening game since Eli Manning in 2016 at Dallas. Isaiah Likely, 8 catches, 78 yards. 2 of those 8 catches were for touchdowns. Cam Scataboo, 81 yards rushing and a touchdown as the Giants get the win. Cowboys dropping their first game of the season for the second straight year. Dak Prescott, 175 yards passing in the loss, 2 touchdowns, but an interception. Snaps a 4-game streak without an interception, and this one comes in the loss.
0: Yeah, I mean, it sucks to lose. Damn sure sucks to lose the first one to this team, a division game, but still optimistic. That doesn't change our goals, doesn't change how we feel about our team. As I said, credit to those guys that they beat us tonight. This is a marathon, though. It's a long season, and we're going to respond. We've got great leaders, and I feel confident in just even the message and the feel in the locker room after that. Yeah, guys are pissed off. Nobody's more disappointed than the players in that locker room and the coaches and everybody that put this game plan together and attempted to go out there and execute it and failed to do so. And as I said, credit to those guys. They'll have to see us again, and we've got to turn the page and got another division game next week at home.
18: Cowboys falling on the road in the season opener in New York. 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
1: Let's kick off. Let's play NFL football today. Here's Caleb Williams looking to throw across his body for the end zone. It is caught for the touchdown. Don't give it to him again. Williams throws. Caught for the touchdown. And the Bears are in business.
18: Bears coach Ben Johnson this summer saying he wanted to be the NFL's highest scoring offense ever. They scored in week one.
1: Williams takes the snap, looking right. Pop now looking left. Pocket collapses. Somehow he escapes. 30, lot of running room. 20, 15, 10, 5, quarter of the end zone. Touchdown. Caleb Williams, untouched, into the end zone. It's a 30-yard touchdown run for the Bears quarterback, and wow.
2: Manungai in the backfield. He'll take the football.
1: Breaking away from everybody. 20, 15, 10, 5, touchdown. The second-year player out of Rutgers, a 61-yard touchdown.
2: Second down and one. Oh, DeAndre Swift is back in there. Haven't heard his name in a long time.
1: Swift breaking away from people. 10, 5, touchdown. Insult to injury, DeAndre Swift. 28 yards right up the gut. And the Bears continue to pile on.
18: Bears with a 59-point outburst in week one. They beat Carolina 59-37. 96 combined points. That's the most in a season opener in NFL history. Bears with 59 of those points, tied for the second most in a season opener in NFL history. Back to Charlotte, the guys who had the call here on ESPN Radio for us, Steve Levy and Harry Douglas. Steve?
3: Jay, thanks very much. We saw history here in Charlotte, North Carolina, and the home team would have preferred they did not, because the Bears came into town and walloped the Panthers 59-37, over 1,000 yards total offense in a game. I was going to say, you know, have you been part of something like this? But nobody's ever been part of this on an opening game. So what's going to be your takeaway in a mountain of numbers and stats? What's your takeaway from this one?
15: This Bears offense, they were stellar. Started off slow in the first possession, but after that, they really found their groove. They ran the football effectively, Steve. You know, anytime you can rush for 291 yards and 6 rushing touchdowns, now you look at your pass game and it's going to marry your run game. Caleb Williams really jumped off to me. Seeing it on TV is one thing, but also witnessing that in person is a whole nother dimension. And some of the throws that he's able to make and extension of plays, keeping his eyes downfield, but knowing when to rush the football as well. He had 2 rushing touchdowns in this matchup. So the sky's the limit for this young man. He will be able to accomplish anything in this league throughout the duration of his career that he sets his mind to. That's how talented he is. And when you have a head coach that's your offensive play caller, that's going to demand excellence within everything that you do. And Ben Johnson talked about it. This offseason, leading up to training camp, taking more onus of doing the little things in the correct manner. And then his teammates have followed, and it showed out here in week one versus Carolina.
3: Yeah, Caleb feels like the next face of the NFL. If he wants to be that, he's already on the cover of Madden. So there's that. Bears will go home for a three-game homestand, which is very rare, off a road win here. They get the Vikings, Eagles, and Jets all in a row at home. A quick thought on Carolina. They go to Atlanta next week. Slow starts have been an issue for the Panthers, for Bryce Young as well. Tough to get off to a slower start than giving up 59 and losing at home.
15: Yeah, so in this league, if you can't stop the run, you don't stand a chance on Sundays or whatever day you may be playing. So you got to get that corrected. You have to have rush integrity. Make sure you have contain on the edges. But I love the way Bryce Young played. And then also Jalen Coker, a young wide receiver in this league. He showed that promise a season ago. He has brought that momentum from 2025 into this season, and he had a solid day.
4: Steve Levy, Harry Douglas with the call for us on ESPN Radio as the Bears come away with the big win, 59-37 over the Panthers in Carolina. Sports Center all night, ESPN Radio. Packers had a 22-10 lead on Minnesota. Had
5: high formation behind Wentz, 3rd and 5 from the Packers 9, milking a 10-point lead. And Carson takes a toss left to Jones, throws to Jefferson, caught at the 5, reaches for the end zone.
4: KFAM, Minnesota Vikings Radio Network. Vikings rally, and they beat Green Bay 39-22. Justin Jefferson, 8 catches, 92 yards. 2 of the 8 catches were for touchdowns. Kyler Murray injured on the Vikings' 3rd drive of the game, out with a concussion. Carson Wentz, 12 of 19, 133 yards, 3 touchdown passes as the Vikings rally for the win. ESPN analyst Herm Edwards.
6: Well, this is why they went and got Carson Wentz, right? Yeah. I mean, he played on the Super Bowl team with the Eagles, and Kevin O'Connell is a quarterback. He played quarterback in college at San Diego State, by the way. So he understood, I got to get another guy. Everybody was probably wondering, why did they bring Carson Wentz in here? Well, Carson Wentz had to go in the game and might have to play for an extended period of time. A veteran guy, has played a lot of football. Game's not too big for him. He can run the offense. This was a big win for the Vikings after they lose their quarterback in the first quarter.
7: For the foreseeable, it seems like it is Carson Wentz. How does that shift KOC's game plan for this offense, what he had envisioned it would be with Kyler Murray as his QB1?
6: Well, Kyler Murray is a twitchy quarterback. You just can't keep him in the pocket. You got to move him some. You can use him as a runner. Carson Wentz, he's going to play in the pocket. He's going to look at your defense, know where to go with the football, use the running game a little bit more play action with Carson Wentz, right? So it's a different style. But Kevin O'Connell, as I said before, he played quarterback. So he understands the mindset of the quarterback he has right now. I got to shift my offense to his skill set.
4: Vikings trail by 12 points in the 3rd quarter. Overall, they score 5 touchdowns in week 1, their most in a season opening game since 2004. Lions led 21-0 in the 3rd. They needed overtime to get past the Saints.
9: Jared leans in. There's the snap. Back looking, throwing. It is caught. Inside the 2, to the 1, to the end zone. Touchdown, Detroit Lions. Amon-Ra St. Brown. Absorbed contact at the point of the catch, spun off that, found the house. Now a very important extra point coming up. Shuck's going to work out of the gun. Leans in, there's the snap. Shuck looks, Shuck pumps, now he throws, end zone, and it is incomplete. Ball game over. Detroit Lions win. Saints went for the victory. Lions come up with a play at the end when they absolutely had to have it. They went back corner to Lance that time. The Lions had the coverage. Throw was a little bit high as well, and the Lions come out of here with a win.
4: Saints scored the touchdown in overtime, went for 2 instead of kicking the extra point. Lions hang on for the win. 97-1 the ticket. Lions get the win after squandering that 3-touchdown lead. Bills and Texans
8: Allen in the shotgun. Here's the snap. Four-man rush, back to pass. Fires, looking down on a post. Complete for the touchdown. Joshua Palmer with a game-changing play. Joshua Palmer played in the game here last year, and he was far from healthy. A non-factor. He comes up with the play of the game.
4: 97 Rock Bills, a 36-31 win over the Texans. Josh Allen, two touchdown passes, two rushing touchdowns. Getting a lot of work, ESPN analyst Tim Hasselbeck.
10: We have said it for years and talked about Josh Allen's amazing, puts on the cape, but really what will make them better is if they have some balance, if they can run the football, if they can do that stuff. And then we saw it at times with James Cook. Really, when Joe Brady, you know, started calling the plays, it was like, hey, they're running the football more. Mm-hmm. And I'm not saying it's bad to give Josh Allen the ball in crunch time. He's incredible. Of course, all of that stuff. But it's a long season. Every year, it seems like, you know, because of the way he plays, foot, ankle, elbow, if there's something. I worry about a team that I think has Super Bowl aspirations to think that, hey, you're always going to rely on him to run the football, whatever it may be. And I just thought that was unique at 1:10 Eastern that he's running the football on a design run.
4: Josh Allen's ninth career game with multiple touchdown passes and rushing touchdowns. He has five more than the next closest player. That's Steve Young, who had four. Straight ahead, things still tight in the AL. SportsCenter All Night continues at ESPN Radio.
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2: The NBA has stripped the Clippers of 5 first-round picks and fined owner Steve Ballmer $30 million for circumventing the salary cap.
14: I commend them for doing it because, partner, you got busted.
16: Do you know that can set your organization back a very, very long time?
4: The penalties came down about a week and a half ago. 5 first-rounders, suspensions, fines for salary cap circumvention. The NBA came down on the hard on the Clippers, and the franchise was ticked. But now, Clippers owner Steve Ballmer accepting the punishments. When those penalties came down, the Clippers were hot, vowed to fight, quote, through every avenue available to us. But that same day, a week and a half ago, ESPN's Brian Windhorst.
18: There was, to use a legal term, a preponderance of evidence in this report. It was very compelling. There may not have been a direct smoking gun, but reading through this, it was incredibly thorough and, frankly, incredibly damning. The Clippers have essentially said that they acted as middlemen and followed the rules. The investigators believe, in fact, that they flagrantly did not follow the rules and smashed the rules to smithereens. If you were asking me, I would accept the punishment. They can instantaneously recoup 2 first-round draft picks for Kawhi Leonard. The second thing is, this has often been compared to what happened with the Minnesota Timberwolves with Joe Smith back in 2000. In that case, the Timberwolves cooperated, and a year later, they were given back a first-round pick, and 2 years later, they were given back another first-round pick. The first pick isn't being taken until 2029. They have 3 years to try to position themselves to absorb it, but they're going to have to get past their anger, and right now, it's very, very hot.
4: That was our Brian Windhorst week and a half ago, and perhaps they have gotten past their anger because the Clippers are saying they will accept the penalties. Owner Steve Ballmer in a statement Sunday saying, quote, this has been a very difficult time for everybody. And for that, I have sincere regrets. He would go on to apologize and accept responsibility. Quote, we are committing to putting this chapter behind us. We have communicated to the NBA. We're complying with the penalties assessed, have paid the fine, and are moving forward. SportsCenter All Night, ESPN Radio. To baseball, there's still one team in the American League that's clinched a playoff berth. That's the Rays. Sunday, they pound the Astros.
19: Payoff coming to Jonathan. Swinging a ball, lifted the other way to fairly deep left. Trammell to the corner, now at the wall, leaps, and this ball is gone. Jonathan Arondo with an opposite field homer. He just cleared the fence and left. It's his 20th, and it is 8-0 Rays now in the fourth inning.
4: 620 WDAE. Rays go out to a 14-4 win over the Astros. Tampa Bay remaining 4 games ahead of the Yankees for first place in the AL East. Yankees with a 2-0 shutout of the Mets in the Subway Series in New York. Yankees 14th shutout this season. As for the Astros, who lose to the Rays by 10, their lead over the Rangers in the AL West is down to 1. Texas hangs on for a 7-6 win over the Diamondbacks. Corey Seager with a home run for the 4th time in 7 games. As for the AL Central, tightest division in baseball, with the White Sox just limping along.
19: Or Soriano saying, I don't want to throw anything but a strike.
20: The pitch. Hit in the air to center. This should do it. Church in under it. And he's got it. Sox come up short. They leave the bases loaded in the ninth. Cardinals 3. Sox won the final.
4: ESPN 1000, Alec Burleson, a 3-run double for the Cardinals, and that lifts them to the 3-1 win. Chicago's dropped 10 of the last 14 games, and the Guardians Sunday taking advantage.
20: Kwan swings, hits one high, hits one deep to right.
3: Kiesel back looking up. It is gone. Stephen Kwan with a leadoff home run. He is third of the year. And it's 1-0 Cleveland on a towering homer to right.
4: Tom Hamilton, WTAM in Cleveland. Leadoff home run for Kwan. Cleveland goes on to a 9-2 win. They're now within a half game of the White Sox. Guardians, White Sox begin a three-game series Monday in Cleveland. SportsCenter all night, ESPN Radio. Back to the NFL. Ravens and Colts on Sunday.
5: Turning game. Henry works outside. It's a foot race, and he'll win it. The third touchdown of the day for Derrick Henry. It's a Kings hat trick, and the Ravens find the end zone again.
6: I'll tell you what. When Derrick Henry saw Sauce Gardner, no disrespect to Sauce Gardner, but he's a corner in the National Football League. He was like, oh, he ain't tackling me.
4: Derrick Henry, 144 yards rushing, three touchdowns in the Ravens, 41-23 win over the Colts. WBAL with the call. Ravens, 506 yards, most yards in a game since 2024. Lamar Jackson throws for 324 and a touchdown, also ran for 40 in the win. ESPN analyst Herm Edwards.
7: Well, he looked like an MVP candidate today. And that is a Lamar Jackson we've seen before. And obviously the running game sets up everything in their offense. And I thought they played outstanding football. You know, this is a different football team. They scored 31 points in the first half. So this game was under control in the beginning. They ran the ball. Lamar threw the ball. I mean, they look like a team that, okay, these are the Ravens, right? This is what we're used to seeing. And their defense played fairly well. But a lot of yards. They had over 500 yards of offense. Hard to lose when you got that much offense.
4: Offensive output for the Ravens. Defense also shutting things down. Same thing happened for Pittsburgh.
8: I'm going to call it 2nd and 10 here. Rush in the shotgun. Gets a snap. Back to pass. Looking, throws out to the right. It's picked off by TJ Watt. Left up. Made the grab. Gets back on his feet. TJ Watt rumbling in for his first career touchdown. TJ
4: career interception. It's a pick six, and the Steelers go on to a 20-13 win over the Falcons. WDVE with the call. Steelers with the win, their third straight season opening victory. Giants open with a win at home. Where was the letdown for Dallas? That's next. SportsCenter all night. It's ESPN Radio.
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4: Alexander Zverev with the U.S. Open title. Guardians win, White Sox lose again. It's a half game separating the top two in the AL Central. Giants open with a win at home on Sunday Night Football.
12: They bullied this Dallas team.
13: Bullied them. And tonight, the standard was not met.
14: Yeah, guys are pissed off. Nobody's more disappointed than the players in that locker room and the coaches and everybody that put this game plan together.
4: Giants with a 28-20 win over Dallas, their first season opening win since 2022. They scored 28 in the season opener, most in a season opening game since 2013. Jackson Dart, 23 of 29 for 230 yards passing, three touchdowns. Also ran for 54.
17: I felt very comfortable. I thought that we just did a really good job of staying in progress throughout the game, whether it was the run game, whether it was the pass game. I thought our O-line just played their ass off, and that just helped everything around. So, really just happy with how the offense executed. Thought Nags called an awesome game. And I thought the guys just played really hard, so made my job a lot easier. And guys all over the place made a ton of plays, so was happy about that.
4: For Dart, his second career game with three touchdown passes. Malik Nabers had six catches for 69 yards as he did take the field. First game since week four of 2025 with that torn ACL. Cam Scataboo, 81 yards rushing and a touchdown in the Giants' win. Cowboys dropped the season opener for the second straight season. With the loss of a divisional opponent, Coach Brian Schottenheimer.
25: Yeah, I thought overall we were really, as a football team, we were pretty poor. Just give Coach Harbaugh and his team a bunch of credit. They were the more physical team tonight. That's certainly not our standard. That's certainly not how we see our identity playing. They shoved us around in the running game. We couldn't get the running game going on offense. Situationally, they were outstanding. Did a really good job of you know, keeping the ball away from us in the second half. You know, I think they had the ball for 36 minutes, 40 seconds. So, you know, this is a humbling business. You know, we got humbled tonight, and that's what I told the guys. We lost mile one of a 17-mile marathon, and we have to be better, and we will be better. The only way to do that is get back to it. So maybe, but right now this one feels pretty bad. Just because at the end of the day, again, you know, we just didn't perform the way we're capable of playing. You know, we didn't play defense the way we're capable of playing. We didn't play offense in the first half the way we're capable of playing. You know, we dropped the ball. You know, the one positive thing I think we did take some great shots on the ball, Todd, you know, but the ball just didn't bounce our way. Caleb had an awesome, you know, strip sack fumble and goes right to their guy. And, you know, we strip a ball, Scatterbone, and it bounces right back to him. That was one of the few positives that we did. But, you know, we're not going to panic. You know, this is a long season. And we know we're not going to go undefeated. That's real. But that's not the biggest issue we have. The biggest issue, we have to coach and play better.
4: And as for what he saw on defense?
25: Every day we went against him in practice. You know, the defense that we saw in practice was not what we saw tonight. But, you know, the offense wasn't the offense that we saw in practice. We just didn't perform very well. And that starts with me as the head coach. Then it goes to our coaches. But our players, we went into the game this morning, you know, in the team meeting. We talked about discipline. Obviously, we have nine penalties, I think, including one of our most dependable players getting an unsportsmanlike conduct when we're getting ready to try to go in for two and make it a one-score game. We're going for the win. That's not like Javonte. We talked about owning the line of scrimmage. We didn't do that. You know, they ran the ball really well against us. They were the more physical football team. We did not run the ball very well. So there's certainly not a lot of positives. But, again, I'm not going to push the panic button. I know we're better than that. I know the type of men that we have in that room, and they will respond.
4: Dak Prescott, 175 yards, had a couple of touchdown passes, but did throw a pick in the Dallas loss. Cowboys giving up 28 points to the Giants in the season opener. Let down on the defensive side of the ball. ESPN analyst Tim Hasselbeck.
3: All the offseason Dallas talk, it felt like it was making sense this year. You know, we didn't panic week one, but defensively, they didn't rise to the occasion. Of all the work, all the personnel changes, coordinator changes, to make simple mistakes like that at the end of the half, which ultimately ends up being the difference in the football game, kind of a brutal mistake. And I do think it shows you how tight or small the margin of, you know, difference can be in the NFC East now with, you know, with some of these teams. Just, you know, hey, one bad drive be the difference in a game that's a division game. That's a big deal when we look at it in the post, you know, later when we're talking about the postseason.
10: What'd you like from Dart tonight?
3: You know, I thought he had command. I thought he looked comfortable. They still ran him some, but it was smart how they ran him. When he scrambled, he got out quickly. I thought ultimately he was pretty good the entire night. And, you know, when you talk about, okay, chemistry between a quarterback and who, you know, his pass catchers, you know, a lot of people are always looking at the receivers. And, hey, it's great to have Malik Nabers back, and it certainly was. But, you know, that was for a first regular season game, quarterback and tight end, That is really promising if you're a Giants fan, just in terms of what it looked like for them, in terms of how they used him, how he went to him as quickly as he did, the different ways they got him the football. And then I do think you have to give the Giants some credit in terms of, I think their pass rush, the Giants' pass rush thing hurried Dak at times. I think they were concerned about it in terms of how it helped them get guys out. And so ultimately, yeah, it just didn't look like a good matchup for Dallas tonight.
4: And as a result, the Giants come away with the 28-20 win, second straight win against the Cowboys dating back to last season. SportsCenter All Night, ESPN Radio. Speaking of scoring.
5: Second down and one. Oh, DeAndre Swift is back in there. Haven't heard his name in a long time. Swift breaking away from people. 10-5, touchdown. Insult to injury, DeAndre Swift. 28 yards right up the gut. And the Bears continue to pile on.
4: The Bears pile on, they do. It's a 59-37 win over the Panthers. 59 points, tied for the second most in a season opener in NFL history. DeAndre Swift, 124 yards rushing and three touchdowns.
6: DeAndre, you were part of NFL history today. This is the highest scoring opener ever. 59 points. They're starting fast, and then there's that. How did you guys get it done?
7: It's a great way to start, but we got so much to clean up. It should have been worse, for real. Should have been worse.
6: How could it have been worse than you and your three rushing touchdowns, Caleb Williams getting in the mix? What more does this offense need to do?
7: Clean up turnovers early, penalties, and things like that. So that's what we can clean up.
6: I want to talk about your quarterback because we know Caleb is a pocket passer by trade. What did you guys learn about a new weapon in this offense, seeing him have a multiple touchdown game on the ground?
7: We always know he can extend plays and do things like that. When it's open up and he got space to run, he's going to make things happen.
6: Your head coach, Ben Johnson, has not been shy about the expectations he has for this offense. He wants to have the highest scoring offense in NFL history. Number one, how much is that emphasized in the building, and what did today do to start accomplishing that feat?
7: I mean, it's not really emphasized too much. He spoke on it once, but we know the possibilities that it can be, but things like that take work. Day in and day out, it's a great way to start, but we got to get back to work and clean those things up.
6: A big weekend for you. You sign your contract extension with the Chicago Bears. Yeah. On Friday, it's your second contract with this team. Why did you want to be here long term?
7: I love the people I work with, the city, playing with Ben, the guys I work with. And it's a great group, man. It's something special. So I let it be known. I want to be here. I don't want to be nowhere else. I'm just happy we make something happen, and I love the city of Chicago.
6: Congratulations on that feat, and congratulations on the win.
7: Take care.
4: Chicago pulling away from the Panthers, 59-37. Most points combined in a season opener in NFL history. Bears scoring 59 of them in that offense that wants to put up points this season. ESPN analyst Herm Edwards.
3: It wasn't a fluke last year of the progression in how Caleb Williams played. I think everyone was concerned, can he do that again? When he got Ben Johnson, arrived there, all of a sudden he became a different quarterback. Well, his first game, they scored 59. Now, look, I've been around football a long time. I do know this. Even though they scored 59 points, they gave up 30-plus points. If you're a defensive coordinator, that's all fun and game. It's all fun because you won. But defensively, you got to fix this. Because their defense last year, they got off the field why they took the ball away. But you can't score 59 points every game and give another team 30 and think, well, we're going to keep winning like that. That's going to come to an end. They've got to fix their defense. Offense, spectacular.
8: Yeah.
3: But they still need to fix the defense.
4: And that can start in week two, perhaps, after a 59-point offensive performance in week one. SportsCenter All Night, ESPN Radio, NFC East, Eagles, Commanders.
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15: Trust in five. Here we go. Two-point conversion to tie the game with 101 to go. In motion, John Bates. Gable's in the gun. White's the back. Two wide receivers to the left. Here's the snap. He's looking. Flips it to Bates. He's netted the two, and he's stopped. They tried a tight end pass down the middle of the field, and the Eagles did not fall for it.
4: And the Commanders fall short. 24-22, Philly gets the win. Big 100. Eagles' sixth straight win in their season opener. Jalen Hurts improving to 6-0. In season openers. Speaking of quarterbacks, Bengals beat the Buccaneers 33-27. Baker Mayfield, 216 yards passing, but three fumbles in the loss.
16: You know, they did a good job in coverage on that one, but the internal time clock on the last one, just got to check it down. I mean, the guy, linebacker was kind of over Bucky, but if anything, just dirted his feet. You know, there's, down this the first strip sack, getting out of the pocket, just got to know that there's somebody behind you at that point, trying to extend and make a play, but keeping two hands on it as long as possible, and that goes for the last one as well. And then the one in the red zone, obviously a killer, takes away points, and they go down and score a touchdown, but was trying to get two hands on it at that point in transition, but did not get the ball high enough for ball security. So it's this one falls on me. I mean, they had, I think, 17 points alone off my turnovers. Turns out to be a one score game, 6 points. So it's offensively, it's frustrating when you do something like that, when you're moving the ball up and down the field. But if we get that fixed, I get that fixed, make those corrections, and we'll be all right.
4: Baker Mayfield and the Bucks with the season opening loss. Joe Burrow, 25 of 35, 254 yards, touchdown and an interception. Total QBR of 76. In the Cincinnati win. SportsCenter All Night, ESPN Radio, Raiders Dolphins.
18: The Raiders are going to go to 1-0. They did a season ago on the road with a win up in New England. But Clint Kubiak is going to get his first career win as a head coach.
4: 27-13, the final. Raiders get the victory. Second straight season opening win. You heard it here. Football Sunday on ESPN Radio. Chris Carlin, Kelly Stauffer have the call for us.
18: Thank you, Jay. Here in Las Vegas, the Raiders open the season with a win 27-13 over the Miami Dolphins. And for the Raiders, it's supposed to be about the future. The number one overall pick, Fernando Mendoza, but he's not playing yet. And instead, some of the old vets got it done. Kirk Cousins with three touchdown passes. And what do you know? Max Crosby, who was traded and then not traded in the offseason, 1.5 sacks today, Kelly Stauffer.
19: Yeah, traded, not traded, and apparently there was another trade that was proposed and Max Crosby vetoed it, but you see the picture kind of coming into focus for the Raiders. Maybe a little ahead of schedule, honestly. I think offensively, Kubiak brought his offense from Seattle that worked obviously very well. Kirk Cousins is kind of the placeholder currently for Fernando Mendoza. Was very efficient in the first half, got a little off bubble in the second half, but it's the run game. A healthy Ashton Jeanty being supplemented by Mike Washington and an offensive line that looks completely different than what we saw here, you know, last season. Defensively, They know what they're doing. They can get pressure on the football. So, obviously, the Raiders are on track. And Jeff Hafley, first-year coach in this league, just have some work to do, but they're incredibly young.
18: Gentry finishes today with 102 yards rushing, but he also had a couple of touchdown receptions, six catches overall for 45 yards as the Raiders come away with the 27-13 win over the Miami Dolphins in week one. For Kelly Stauffer, I'm Chris Garland right here on your home for the Football Sunday Game of the Week, ESPN Radio. Let's go back to Jay Reynolds in the studio.
4: All right, Chris. Cardinals, a 26-14 win over the Chargers. Second straight season opening win for Arizona. Coach Mike LaFleur.
8: Yeah, it's I'm proud of them. You know, obviously, you know, it is what it is. Like, the noise is the noise, and that's what makes this league awesome, too, that there's that much people that care about it. I just thought our defense just was resilient. They go down, and, you know, that was a good first drive by them. I mean, there was some really good execution, Justin was able to buy a little bit of time. Tip your cap to them, but I thought our guys did such a good job. You got to think about, you know, inside the 10, Stan right there, the turnovers, getting at the quarterback there in the second half. So,

0: calling plays.
1: I mean, it's something that I miss doing. It's a collective effort. You know, I think everybody, the whole staff, did an outstanding job of each situation. Everybody needs to be the head coach of those situations. And those men did a really good job of collecting information, giving me the information that they have, and then me, you know, just figuring out how we want to get ready to attack this team. I think Duke did a really good job when I have to do other things to be able to hold down the fort and make sure that he continued to game plan and process the right way. And I've said this before, man, he knows exactly how I think. He knows his defense like the back of his hand. And I feel no pressure when I have to leave and do something else and allow him to be able to run the show. So, again, man, we have so many things that we got to clean up, but this is a good start for us.
0: Geno Smith, 215 yards, 19 of 24 completions as the Jets get the win over the Titans, 23-10. Super Bowl favorites are banged up. That's next. SportsCenter All Night continues. It's ESPN Radio.
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2: Yes, he can now celebrate. 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
3: Oh, my God.
2: Zverev, the major force in men's tennis for 2026.
1: Alexander Zverev, the top seed at the U.S. Open, with a four-set win over American Ben Shelton to capture his second career major title. He also won the French Open this year. His second major, first at the U.S. Open. Ben Shelton coming up short.
4: Disappointed with how today went. Happy with how I fought throughout the week, 2 weeks. Excited with the progress that I feel that I've made. But, this one stings 100%. And, it's on to the next. Try to keep getting better and show up in Australia even stronger than I showed up here.
1: For Shelton, he's the first American man to win a set in a major final since Andy Roddick in 2009 at Wimbledon. But Ben Shelton winds up losing to Zverev in four sets. SportsCenter All Night, ESPN Radio. Back to the NFL. Rams defensive end Myles Garrett will have arthroscopic surgery on his knee and be placed on injured reserve. Our Adam Schefter finding that out. On Sunday, Garrett, the reigning NFL Defensive Player of the Year, he'll miss at least the next four games. ESPN analyst Herm Edwards.
5: You talk about Super Bowl favorite. This was all talked about before the season started. Then they played a division opponent, 49ers, and the 49ers beat them. But now Myles Garrett is hurt. So now all of a sudden this team is like, okay, we lost a game that we should have maybe won against a division opponent. One of our better players is hurt. They get Aaron Donald back. He's not going to play for at least a couple more weeks. So now this Ram team defensively finds themselves with a couple holes in it. But you can't panic. It's only week one. And you got a great head coach. You got an outstanding quarterback in Matthew Stafford. This team has a lot of character. So this might have woke them up. Because everyone was talking about the Rams. Hey, you know what? You have to play the season. You're going to go to the Super Bowl.
6: Yeah.
5: Well, not so fast. They got beat. So now they've been humbled a little bit. And now one of their better players has gotten hurt on defense. They've got to find a way to gather together and win their next game.
1: Rams with that season opening loss in Australia. As for what we saw stateside on Sunday, John Ryder.
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10: 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Cole going back at the wall. Ball. Game over. A 2-run walk-off home run for Augustine Ramirez.
0: Number four.
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11: They have to get to the 38. Hurts again in the goal. Hurts. Back. Hurts looking. Hurts fires. Complete. Got a first down and more. It's Goddard at the 10.
0: Three.
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12: Rush in the shotgun. Gets a snap. Back to pass. Looking, throws out to the right. It's picked off by TJ Watt. Left up. Made the grab. Gets back on his feet. TJ Watt rumbling in for his first career touchdown. TJ Watt for the Pittsburgh Steelers touchdown.
0: Number two.
8: It goes overtime in Detroit. The Saints making a massive comeback, and they could knock off the Lions with a two-point conversion. Here's what happened. The final call on 97-1, the ticket.
13: Shuck's going to work out of the gun. Leans in. There's the snap. Shuck looks. Shuck pumps. Now he throws. End zone, and it is incomplete. Yes. Ball game over. Detroit Lions win. Saints went for the victory. Lions come up with a play at the end when they absolutely had to have it.
0: Number one.
8: JR Top Sound, a wild back-and-forth thriller between the Bills and Texans. And this play would end up being the game winner. A call on 97 Rock.
13: Allen in the shotgun. Here's the snap. Four-man rush back to pass. Fires. Looking down on a post. Complete for the touchdown. Joshua Palmer with a game-changing play. Joshua Palmer played in the game here last year, and he was far from healthy. A non-factor. He comes up with the play of the game.
1: A lot of focus on the quarterbacks in week one, and that included the Browns quarterback, Deshaun Watson, 205 yards passing, but the Browns trailed 24-0 at the half in week one. Jaguars, a 34-10 win over Cleveland, second largest week one win in franchise history for Jacksonville. On the road in the New York area, didn't go as planned. That's next. SportsCenter All Night. 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
22: 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He's following Likely and walks in for the touchdown untouched.
8: We had a thriller in Philly.
23: It's looking. It's fires. Complete. Got a first down and more. It's got it. At the 10. Got it. Touchdown.
8: Josh Allen and the Bills end their drought in Houston.
2: Here's the snap. Four-man rush, back to pass, fires, looking down on a post, complete for the touchdown!
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1: 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And, of course, a number of storylines in the NFL heading into this season. Could the Rams stay healthy enough to play on their home field for the Super Bowl? Will the Browns quarterback situation be the correct call? How much will the Bears score this season? We also saw the Dallas Cowboys make moves this offseason, positioning themselves to be a contender in the NFC. Teddy Bruschi on Sunday NFL Countdown even taking Dallas as his team to represent the NFC in the Super Bowl. Cowboys opening their season on the road in the Meadowlands. The New York City area, of course, capping a weekend of remembrance for September 11th. Plenty of emotions there. Add to that a division rivalry in primetime to open the season. So that made for quite the showdown.
4: Cowboys at Giants.
5: Mooney in motion to the right. Neighbors in the left slot. Dart back to throw. Protection holds. Fires to the end zone. Likely's there. Touchdown, Giants! That's why they brought Isaiah Likely here. A 15-yard touchdown catch, and the Giants turn the Prescott interception into a touchdown and have the lead. Second and goal at the two. Berrios in motion. They fake the handoff to him. Dart rolls right, throws it to Likely to the right. He dives for the goal line. Touchdown, Giants! Likely second touchdown catch of the ball game, and on the opening possession of the third quarter, the Giants methodically drive down the field and score their third touchdown of the game, the second touchdown pass for Jackson Dart.
1: Bob Papa, WFAN, New York, up 21-7 at that point in the third. They cap a 12-play drive spanning 8 minutes with that touchdown. Dallas would answer with its own 12-play touchdown drive, pulling back within 21-14. Then the Giants, a 13-play touchdown drive. Dallas answers with another touchdown drive of their own. Ultimately, though, not good enough.
5: Dart takes a final knee. Jackson Dart, John Harbaugh, the Giant run game in the defense. Let the celebration begin on opening night as the Giants defeat the Dallas Cowboys. The final score, 28-20.
1: WFAN, 28-20. Giants winning at home, their first season opening win since 2022. They scored 28 points in doing it, most points in any season opening game since 2013. John Harbaugh with a win in his Giants coaching debut.
21: It was incredible. The stadium was unbelievable. You know, it was everything that you would think, but it was more than I thought. It was really something, man. I want us to play well enough that we can create that atmosphere every single week here going forward throughout the season. That's up to us. That's our job as coaches and players to create a football team good enough to deserve that type of a stadium every time we play.
1: Jackson Dart, 230 yards passing and three touchdowns. Also ran for 54 yards in Harbaugh's win.
24: It was huge. I just think that we have so much respect for Coach Harbs. And this team will do whatever he says because we have all the faith in him that he's going to put us in the best situation to win. So, you know, the identity of a team starts at the top. And it starts with how he's conducted himself, with how he's, you know, created a tough team. And, you know, we want to take that on our shoulders. And we're bought into what his plan is week in and week out.
1: Jackson Dart, second career game with three touchdown passes. First Giants quarterback with three touchdown passes in their season opener since Eli Manning in 2016 at Dallas. Cowboys 0-1 for a second straight season. Dak Prescott, two touchdown passes and an interception in the season opening loss.
25: Yeah, I mean, it sucks to lose. Damn sure sucks to lose the first one to this team, a division game, but still optimistic. That doesn't change our goals, doesn't change how we feel about our team. As I said, credit to those guys that they beat us tonight. This is a marathon, though. It's a long season, and we're going to respond. We've got great leaders, and I feel confident in just even the message and the feel in the locker room after that. Yeah, guys are pissed off. Nobody's more disappointed than the players in that locker room and the coaches and everybody that put this game plan together and attempted to go out there and execute it and failed to do so. And as I said, credit to those guys. They'll have to see us again, and we've got to turn the page and got another division game next week at home.
1: Dallas opened last year with a loss in Philadelphia, opened this year with a division loss on the road at the Giants. SportsCenter All Night, ESPN Radio.
3: Let's kick off. Let's play NFL football today. Here's Caleb Williams looking to throw across his body for the end zone. It is caught for the touchdown. Don't give it to him again. Williams throws. Caught for the touchdown. And the Bears are in business.
1: Bears coach Ben Johnson this summer saying he wanted to be the NFL's highest scoring offense ever. Well, they scored in week one.
3: Williams takes the snap, looking right. Pump now looking left. Pocket collapses. Somehow he escapes. 30, Lutton, running room. 20, 15, 10, 5, quarter of the end zone. Touchdown. Caleb Williams, untouched, into the end zone. It's a 30-yard touchdown run for the Bears quarterback, and wow.
7: Second down and one.
3: Oh, DeAndre Swift is back in there. Haven't heard his name in a long time. Swift breaking away from people. 10-5, touchdown. Insult to injury, DeAndre Swift. 28 yards right up the gut, and the Bears continue to pile on.
1: Williams and Swift, first Bears duo with at least two touchdowns each since 1988. Bears go on to a 59-37 win over Carolina, combined 96 points in this one. Bears had 59 of them. You heard it here on ESPN Radio. Back to Charlotte for our crew, Steve Levy, Harry Douglas. Steve?
10: Jay, thanks very much. We saw history here in Charlotte, North Carolina, and the home team would have preferred they did not, because the Bears came into town and walloped the Panthers 59-37, over 1,000 yards total offense in a game. I was going to say, you know, have you been part of something like this? But nobody's ever been part of this on an opening game. So what's going to be your takeaway in a mountain of numbers and stats? What's your takeaway from this one?
11: This Bears offense, they were stellar. Started off slow in the first possession, but after that, they really found their groove. They ran the football effectively, Steve. You know, anytime you can rush for 291 yards and six rushing touchdowns, now you look at your pass game and it's going to marry your run game. Caleb Williams really jumped off to me. Seeing it on TV is one thing, but also witnessing that in person is a whole nother dimension. And some of the throws that he's able to make and extension of plays, keeping his eyes downfield, but knowing when to rush the football as well. He had two rushing touchdowns in this matchup. So the sky's the limit for this young man. He will be able to accomplish anything in this league throughout the duration of his career that he sets his mind to. That's how talented he is. And when you have a head coach that's your offensive play caller, that's going to demand excellence within everything that you do. And Ben Johnson talked about it. This offseason, leading up to training camp, taking more onus of doing the little things in the correct manner. And then his teammates have followed, and it showed out here in week one versus Carolina.
10: Yeah, Caleb feels like the next face of the NFL. If he wants to be that, he's already on the cover of Madden. So there's that. Bears will go home for a three-game homestand, which is very rare, off a road win here. They get the Vikings, Eagles, and Jets all in a row at home. A quick thought on Carolina. They go to Atlanta next week. Slow starts have been an issue for the Panthers, for Bryce Young as well. Tough to get off to a slower start than giving up 59 and losing at home.
11: Yeah, so in this league, if you can't stop the run, you don't stand a chance on Sundays or whatever day you may be playing. So you got to get that corrected. You have to have rush integrity. Make sure you have contain on the edges. But I love the way Bryce Young played. And then also Jalen Coker, a young wide receiver in this league. He showed that promise a season ago. He has brought that momentum from 2025 into this season, and he had a solid day.
1: And it was a big scoring day for the Bears, 59 points in their win over the Panthers. SportsCenter All Night, ESPN Radio. Packers had a 22-10 lead on Minnesota in week one. Had
12: high formation behind Wentz, 3rd and 5 from the Packers 9, milking a 10-point lead. And Carson fakes a toss left to Jones, throws to Jefferson, caught at the 5, reaches for the end zone. Touchdown!
1: FAN, Vikings Radio Network. Vikings scoring 29 unanswered points to end the game and beat the Packers 39-22. They do it with Carson Wentz running the offense. Kyler Murray, injured on the Vikings' third drive of the game, leaves with a concussion. ESPN analyst Herm Edwards.
6: Well, this is why they went and got Carson Wentz, right? Yeah. I mean, he played on the Super Bowl team with the Eagles, and Kevin O'Connell is a quarterback. He played quarterback in college at San Diego State, by the way. So he understood, I got to get another guy. Everybody was probably wondering, why did they bring Carson Wentz in here? Well, Carson Wentz had to go in the game and might have to play for an extended period of time. A veteran guy, has played a lot of football. Game's not too big for him. He can run the offense. This was a big win for the Vikings after they lose their quarterback in the first quarter.
7: For the foreseeable, it seems like it is Carson Wentz. How does that shift KOC's game plan for this offense, what he had envisioned it would be with Kyler Murray as his QB1?
6: Well, Kyler Murray is a twitchy quarterback. You just can't keep him in the pocket. You got to move him some. You can use him as a runner. Carson Wentz, he's going to play in the pocket. He's going to look at your defense, know where to go with the football, use the running game a little bit more play action with Carson Wentz, right? So it's a different style. But Kevin O'Connell, as I said before, he played quarterback. So he understands the mindset of the quarterback he has right now. I got to shift my offense to his skill set.
1: Wentz, the first player to throw multiple touchdown passes off the bench in his team's season opener since Gardner Minshew, came in for Nick Foles for the Jags in 2019. Vikings rally for the 39-22 win over the Packers. Speaking of teams that had leads, Lions. They were up 21-0 on the Saints in the third, but they needed overtime. Saints scored in overtime. A PAT would tie it up.
9: Allen in the shotgun here. Shuck's going to work out of the gun. Leans in. There's the snap. Shuck looks. Shuck pumps. Now he throws. End zone. And it is incomplete. Yes. Ball game over. Detroit Lions win. Saints went for the victory. Lions come up with a play at the end when they absolutely had to have it. They went back corner to Lance that time. The Lions had the coverage. Throw was a little bit high as well. And the Lions come out of here with a win.
1: 31-30 the final. 97 won the ticket. Lions led 21-0 in the third, allowed 30 points after halftime in a win for the first time in franchise history. Bills and Texans in a good one.
9: Allen in the shotgun. Here's the snap. Four-man rush, back to pass. Fires, looking down on a post. Complete for the touchdown. Joshua Palmer with a game-changing play. Joshua Palmer played in the game here last year, and he was far from healthy. A non-factor. He comes up with the play of the game.
1: Bills 36-31 win over the Texans. Josh Allen, two touchdown passes, two rushing touchdowns as well. Ninth career game with multiple passing and rushing touchdowns. ESPN analyst Tim Hasselbeck.
13: We have said it for years and talked about Josh Allen's amazing, puts on the cape. But really what will make them better is if they have some balance, if they can run the football, if they can do that stuff. And then we saw it at times with James Cook. Really, when Joe Brady, you know, started calling the plays, it was like, hey, they're running the football more. Mm-hmm. And I'm not saying it's bad to give Josh Allen the ball in crunch time. He's incredible. Of that stuff. But it's a long season. Every year it seems like, you know, because of the way he plays, foot, ankle, elbow, there's something. I worry about a team that I think has Super Bowl aspirations to think that, hey, you're always going to rely on him to run the football, whatever it may be. And I just thought that was unique at 1:10 Eastern that he's running the football on a design run.
1: Third time with two touchdown passes and two rushing touchdowns in a season opener. He's done it in each of the last three seasons. Sports Center all night, ESPN Radio to baseball. There's still one team in the American League that has clinched a playoff berth. That's the Rays. And on Sunday, they pound the Astros.
14: Payoff coming to Jonathan. Swinging a ball, lifted in the other way to fairly deep left. Trammell to the corner, now at the wall, leaps, and this ball is gone. Jonathan Arondo with an opposite field homer. He just cleared the fence, he left. It's his 20th, and it is 8-0 Rays now in the fourth inning.
1: 620 WDAE. Tampa Bay goes on to a 14-4 win over Houston. Tampa Bay remaining four ahead of the Yankees for first in the AL East. Yankees with a 2-0 shutout of the Mets in the Subway Series in New York. Yankees' 14th shutout this season. As for the Astros, their lead over the Rangers in the AL West is one. Texas hangs on for a 7-6 win over the Diamondbacks. Corey Seager with a homer for the fourth time in seven games. AL Central, Tightest division in baseball. White Sox just limping along.
15: Or Soriano saying, I don't want to throw anything but a strike.
16: The pitch. Hit in the air to center. This should do it. Church in under it. And he's got it. Sox come up short. They leave the bases loaded in the ninth. Cardinals 3. Sox won the final.
1: ESPN 1000. White Sox lose again. They've dropped 10 of the last 14. And the Guardians take advantage.
17: Kwan swings. Hits one high. Hits one deep to right. Keisho back looking up. It is gone. Stephen Kwan with a leadoff home run. His third of the year. And it's 1-0 Cleveland on a towering homer to right.
1: Tom Hamilton, WTAM, leadoff homer for Kwan. Cleveland goes out to a 9-2 win. They're now within a half game of the White Sox. Guardians, White Sox begin a three-game set today in Cleveland. L.A. with a change of heart. That's next. Sports Center All Night continues. It's ESPN Radio.
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0: The NBA has stripped the Clippers of 5 first-round picks and fined owner Steve Ballmer $30 million for circumventing the salary cap.
2: I commend them for doing it because, partner, you got busted.
3: Do you know that can set your organization back a very, very long time?
1: 5 first-rounders, suspensions, fines for salary cap circumvention. NBA came down hard on the Clippers. The franchise was ticked. Now, Clippers owner Steve Ballmer is accepting the punishments. When the penalties came down, Clippers were hopped. They vowed to fight, quote, through every avenue available to us. But that same day, a week and a half ago, ESPN's Brian Windhorst.
5: There was, to use a legal term, a preponderance of evidence in this report. It was very compelling. There may not have been a direct smoking gun, but reading through this, it was incredibly thorough and, frankly, incredibly damning. The Clippers have essentially said that they acted as middleman and followed the rules. The investigators believe, in fact, that they flagrantly did not follow the rules and smashed the rules to smithereens. If you were asking me, I would accept the punishment. They can instantaneously recoup 2 first-round draft picks for Kawhi Leonard. The second thing is, this has often been compared to what happened with the Minnesota Timberwolves with Joe Smith back in 2000. In that case, the Timberwolves cooperated. And a year later, they were given back a first-round pick. And 2 years later, they were given back another first-round pick. The first pick isn't being taken until 2029. They have 3 years to try to position themselves to absorb it. But they're going to have to get past their anger. And right now, it's very, very hot.
1: That was a week and a half ago. And Sunday, Steve Ballmer with a statement, quote, "This has been a very difficult time for everybody associated with the Clippers. And for that, I have sincere regrets." He would go on to apologize and accept responsibility. Quote, "We are committed to putting this chapter behind us. We have communicated to the NBA. We are complying with the penalties, have paid the fine. We're moving forward." Back to the NFL. Ravens, Colts.
8: Turn again. Henry works outside. It's a foot race and he'll win it. The third touchdown of the day for Derrick Henry. It's a Kings hat trick and the Ravens find the end zone again.
10: I'll tell you what, when Derrick Henry saw Sauce Gardner, no disrespect to Sauce Gardner, but he's a corner in the National Football League. He was like, oh, he ain't tackling me.
1: WBAL with the call. Ravens 41-23 over the Colts. Derrick Henry, 144 yards rushing and 3 touchdowns. Ravens as a team, 506 yards, most in a game since 2024. Quarterback Lamar Jackson.
11: Same thing with us in preseason when Jordan Snoop was in. You know, same thing, guys getting open, time and aspect with the offense, guys flying around, receivers doing a great job, offensive line playing a great game, you know, made my job a lot easier. And Deck, man, shout out to Deck because he was dialing it up.
1: Lamar Jackson, 324 yards passing, 40 yards rushing, and a touchdown on the ground. 324 yards, most yards passing he's had in a game since 2024. The ESPN analyst Herm Edwards.
12: Well, he looked like an MVP candidate today. And that is a Lamar Jackson we've seen before. And obviously the running game sets up everything in their offense. And I thought they played outstanding football. You know, this is a different football team. They scored 31 points in the first half. So this game was under control in the beginning. They ran the ball. Lamar threw the ball. I mean, they look like a team that, okay, these are the Ravens, right? This is what we're used to seeing. And their defense played fairly well. But a lot of yards. They would have had over 500 yards of offense. Hard to lose when you got that much offense.
1: Colts allowing 41 points. Daniel Jones, first game since suffering a torn Achilles in week 14. 166 yards passing, touchdown, and an interception. Defense coming up big for the Steelers late.
21: I'm going to call it 2nd and 10 here. Rush in the shotgun. Gets a snap. Back to pass. Looking, throws out to the right. It's picked off by TJ Watt. Left up. Made the grab. Gets back on his feet. TJ Watt rumbling in for his first career touchdown. TJ Watt for the Pittsburgh Steelers touchdown.
1: Pick 6 stealing. Sealing it for the Steelers. WDVE with the call for TJ Watt, his 10th career interception.
22: I was a tight end in college. I don't know. I don't do jugs. I don't do a lot of, I just try to, in practice, tip passes as much as I can, just trying to be as ball aware as possible. But no, I don't practice stuff like that. I just try to be as ball aware as possible.
1: Steelers got the 20-13 win over the Falcons. Aaron Rodgers, 24 of 40 for 221 yards and a touchdown. But the game was sealed by the defense.
6: Unbelievable. We were just talking about literally seconds before how great of a game he was having and what an impact he's had. And we were laughing about something that happened in practice the previous week, this week involving him. And then that happens, and then he falls down and then gets up. And I'm thinking they're just running off because he's gotten tagged off. I didn't realize he even scored. What an incredible, incredible play.
1: Steelers get the win by a touchdown over the Falcons. Falcons snapping a four-game win streak. Had been tied for their longest over the last 10 seasons. Week one wrapping up tonight. Chiefs, Broncos. Earlier on ESPN Radio, I'm Mark Zeno.
7: Patrick Mahomes in his career against Denver, guys. 14-2. Patrick Mahomes has never lost at home to the Denver Broncos in his career. Now, last year in the final week of the season, the Broncos beat the Chiefs in Kansas City. But remember, no Mahomes in that game because of the injury. So, I, for one, am with you, Gerard Cherry. And I am on an island because everybody who I know who is sharp in the betting world loves Kansas City tomorrow night. I circled this game the day the schedule came out and said, Broncos are winning that game.
1: Patrick Mahomes returning from his knee injury. 8 o'clock Eastern, ABC, ESPN, the Manning cast, you name it. 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
1: Alexander Zverev wins the U.S. Open title with a win over Ben Shelton. Guardians win, White Sox lose again, so it's now a half game separating the top two teams in the AL Central. Giants open with a win at home on Sunday Night Football.
3: Vic bullied this Dallas team.
4: Bullied them. And tonight, the standard was not met.
5: Yeah, guys are pissed off. Nobody's more disappointed than the players in that locker room and the coaches and everybody that put this game plan together.
1: Giants with a 28-20 win over the Cowboys at the Meadowlands, their first season-opening win since 2022. Giants with 28 points in the season opener, and they get the win over Dallas. Jackson Dart throws for 230 yards and three touchdowns, also runs for 54 yards in the win.
8: I felt very comfortable. I thought that we just did a really good job of staying in progress throughout the game, whether it was the run game, whether it was pass game. I thought our O-line just played their ass off, and that just helped everything around. So, really just happy with how the offense executed. Thought Nags called an awesome game, and thought the guys just played really hard. So made my job a lot easier, and guys all over the place made a ton of plays, so was happy about that.
1: Jackson Dart with his second career game with three touchdown passes. Two of them go to Isaiah Likely. Malik Nabers making the start, six catches, 69 yards, his first game since week four of last year with the torn ACL. Cam Scataboo returns, 81 yards and a touchdown, his first game since week eight after that ankle fracture. Cowboys losing to the Giants. They're 0-1 for a second straight season, losing to a divisional opponent. Coach Brian Schottenheimer.
10: As a football team, we were pretty poor. Just give Coach Harbaugh and his team a bunch of credit. They were the more physical team tonight. That's certainly not our standard. That's certainly not how we see our identity playing. They shoved us around in the running game. We couldn't get the running game going on offense. Situationally, they were outstanding. Did a really good job of you know, keeping the ball away from us in the second half. You know, I think they had the ball for 36 minutes, 40 seconds. So, you know, this is a humbling business. You know, we got humbled tonight, and that's what I told the guys. We lost mile one of a 17-mile marathon, and we have to be better, and we will be better. The only way to do that is get back to work. Been around a long time, so maybe, but right now this one feels pretty bad. Just because at the end of the day, again, you know, we just didn't perform the way we're capable of playing. You know, we didn't play defense the way we're capable of playing. We didn't play offense in the first half the way we're capable of playing. You know, we dropped the ball. You know, one positive thing I think we did take some great shots on the ball, Todd, you know, but the ball just didn't bounce our way. Caleb had an awesome, you know, strip sack fumble and goes right to their guy, and you know, we strip a ball as Scatabone, it bounces right back to him. That was one of the few positives that we did, but you know, we're not going to panic. You know, this is a long season, and we know we're not going to go undefeated. That's real, but that's not the biggest issue we have. The biggest issue, we have to coach and play better.
1: Dak Prescott throws for 175 yards and a couple of touchdowns. Did have an interception, snapping a four-game streak without an interception. Speaking of defensive performances, the Giants getting the interception there. As for Dallas's defense, ESPN's Tim Hasselbeck.
20: All the offseason Dallas talk, it felt like it was making sense this year. You know, we didn't panic week one, but defensively, they didn't rise to the occasion. Of all the work, all the personnel changes, coordinator changes, to make simple mistakes like that at the end of the half, which ultimately ends up being the difference in the football game, kind of a brutal mistake. And I do think it shows you how tight or small the margin of, difference can be in the NFC East now with, you know, with some of these teams. Just, you know, hey, one bad drive be the difference in a game that's a division game. That's a big deal when we look at it in the post, you know, later when we're talking about the postseason.
25: What'd you like from Dart tonight?
20: You know, I thought he had command. I thought he looked comfortable. They still ran him some, but it was smart how they ran him. When he scrambled, he got out quickly. I thought But ultimately, he was pretty good the entire night. And, you know, when you talk about, okay, chemistry between a quarterback and who, you know, his pass catchers, you know, a lot of people are always looking at the receivers. And, hey, it's great to have Malik Nabers back. And it certainly was. But, you know, that was for a first regular season game, quarterback and tight end. Mm-hmm. That is really promising if you're a Giants fan, just in terms of what it looked like for them, in terms of how they used him, how he went to him as quickly as he did, the different ways they got him the football. And then I do think you have to give the Giants some credit in terms of, I think their pass rush, the Giants pass rush, I think hurried Dak at times. I think they were concerned about it in terms of how it helped them get guys out. And so ultimately, yeah, it just didn't look like a good matchup for Dallas tonight.
1: And the Giants get the division win in week one. Speaking of that division, Eagles and Commanders came down to the end.
6: Angle route to Stephon Diggs here.
7: Trust in five. Here we go. Two-point conversion to tie the game with 101 to go. In motion, John Bates. Gable's in the gun. White's the back. Two wide receivers to the left. Here's the snap. He's looking. Yep. Flips it to Bates. He's netted the two, and he's stopped. They tried a tight end pass down the middle of the field, and the Eagles did not fall for it.
1: Washington comes up short. Eagles with a 24-22 win over the Commanders. Their sixth consecutive win in a season opener. Jalen Hurts improving to 6-0 in season openers, extending the longest active streak in the NFL by a starting quarterback. Sports Center All Night, ESPN Radio. One of the eye-popping numbers from week one, the 59 points that the Bears hung on Carolina.
9: Second down and one. Oh, DeAndre Swift is back in there. Haven't heard his name in a long time. Swift breaking away from people. 10-5, touchdown. Insult to injury, DeAndre Swift. 28 yards right up the gut, and the Bears continue to pile on.
1: Steve Levy calling it here on ESPN Radio. Bears a 59-37 win over the Panthers. A combined 96 points in this game, most in a season opener in NFL history. Bears had six rushing touchdowns, a total of 59 points. DeAndre Swift had three of those touchdowns, 124 yards rushing in the win. He spoke with our Courtney Cronin on Football Sunday on ESPN Radio.
11: DeAndre, you were part of NFL history today. This is the highest scoring opener ever. 59 points. They're starting fast, and then there's that. How did you guys get it done?
12: It's a great way to start, but we got so much to clean up. It should have been worse, for real.
11: Should have been worse. How could it have been worse than you and your three rushing touchdowns, Caleb Williams getting in the mix? What more does this offense need to do?
12: Clean up turnovers early, penalties, and things like that. So that's what we can clean up.
11: I want to talk about your quarterback because we know Caleb is a pocket passer by trade. What did you guys learn about a new weapon in this offense, seeing him have a multiple touchdown game on the ground?
12: We always know he can extend plays and do things like that. When it's open up and he got space to run, he's going to make things happen.
11: Your head coach, Ben Johnson, has not been shy about the expectations he has for this offense. He wants to have the highest scoring offense in NFL history. Number one, how much is that emphasized in the building, and what did today do to start accomplishing that feat?
12: I mean, it's not really emphasized too much. He spoke on it once, but we know the possibilities that it can be, but things like that take work. Day in and day out, it's a great way to start, but we got to get back to work and clean those things up.
11: A big weekend for you. You sign your contract extension with the Chicago Bears. Yeah. On Friday, it's your second contract with this team. Why did you want to be here long term?
12: I love the people I work with, the city, playing with Ben, the guys I work with. And it's a great group, man. It's something special. So I let it be known. I want to be here. I don't want to be nowhere else. I'm happy we make something happen, and I love the city of Chicago.
11: Congratulations on that feat, and congratulations on the win.
12: Take care.
1: Bears with the big win in week number one. Williams and Swift, first Bears duo with at least two rushing touchdowns each since 1988. Bears making good on their promise to score a lot of points. ESPN analyst Herm Edwards.
13: It wasn't a fluke last year of the progression in how Caleb Williams played. I think everyone was concerned, can he do that again? When he got Ben Johnson, arrived there, all of a sudden he became a different quarterback. Well, his first game, they scored 59. Now, look, I've been around football a long time. Mm-hmm. I do know this. Even though they scored 59 points, they gave up 30-plus points. If you're a defensive coordinator, that's all fun and game. It's all fun because you won. But defensively, you got to fix this. Because their defense last year, they got off the field, why they took the ball away. But you can't score 59 points every game and give another team 30 and think, well, we're going to keep winning like that. That's going to come to an end. They've got to fix their defense. Offense, spectacular.
14: Yeah.
13: But they still need to fix the defense.
1: And the Bears with the 59-37 win over the Panthers. Most points Carolina scored in a season opening game in franchise history. Bengals a 33-27 win over the Buccaneers. Baker Mayfield, three fumbles in the loss.
15: You know, they did a good job in coverage on that one. But the internal time clock on the last one, just got to check it down. I mean, the guy, linebacker was kind of over Bucky, but if anything, just dirted at his feet. You know, there's, down this the first strip sack, getting out of the pocket, just got to know that there's somebody behind you at that point, trying to extend and make a play, but keeping two hands on it as long as possible. And that goes for the last one as well. And then the one in the red zone, obviously a killer, takes away points and they go down and score a touchdown, but was trying to get two hands on it at that point in transition, but did not get the ball high enough for ball security. So it's this one falls on me. I mean, they had, I think, 17 points alone off my turnovers. Turns out to be a one score game, 6 points. So it's offensively, it's frustrating when you do something like that, when you're moving the ball up and down the field. But if we get that fixed, I get that fixed, make those corrections, and we'll be all right.
1: First game with multiple fumbles since joining the Buccaneers in 2023. In Las Vegas, Raiders, Dolphins.
16: The Raiders are going to go to 1-0. They did a season ago on the road with a win up in New England. Clint Kubiak is going to get his first career win as a head coach.
1: Raiders with the 27-13 win over the Dolphins, second straight season opening win. You heard it here on ESPN Radio. Chris Carlin, Kelly Stauffer had the call for us. Chris?
16: Thank you, Jay. Here in Las Vegas, the Raiders open the season with a win 27-13 over the Miami Dolphins. And for the Raiders, it's supposed to be about the future. The number one overall pick, Fernando Mendoza, but he's not playing yet. And instead, some of the old vets got it done. Kirk Cousins with three touchdown passes. And what do you know? Max Crosby, who was traded and then not traded in the offseason, 1.5 sacks today, Kelly Stauffer.
17: Yeah, traded, not traded, and apparently there was another trade that was proposed and Max Crosby vetoed it, but you see the picture kind of coming into focus for the Raiders. Maybe a little ahead of schedule, honestly. I think offensively, Kubiak brought his offense from Seattle that worked obviously very well. Kirk Cousins is kind of the placeholder currently for Fernando Mendoza. Was very efficient in the first half, got a little off bubble in the second half, but it's the run game. A healthy Ashton Jeanty being supplemented by Mike Washington and an offensive line that looks completely different than what we saw here, you know, last season. Defensively, they know what they're doing. They can get pressure on the football. So, obviously, the Raiders are on track. And Jeff Hafley, first-year coach in this league, just have some work to do, but they're incredibly young.
16: Jeanty finishes today with 102 yards rushing, but he also had a couple of touchdown receptions, six catches overall for 45 yards as the Raiders come away with the 27-13 win over the Miami Dolphins in week one. For Kelly Stauffer, I'm Chris Carlin right here on your home for the Football Sunday Game of the Week, ESPN Radio. Let's go back to Jay Reynolds in the studio.
1: All right, Chris, Raiders with the win at home over the Dolphins. Jets a 23-10 win over the Titans. Jets' largest win since week 18 of 2024. Cardinals 26-14 over the Chargers. Coach Mike LaFleur gets a win in his NFL debut.
18: Yeah, it's I'm proud of them. You know, obviously, you know, it is what it is. Like, the noise is the noise, and that's what makes this league awesome, too, that there's that much people that care about it. I just thought our defense just was resilient. They go down, and, you know, that was a good first drive by them. I mean, there was some really good execution, and Justin was able to buy a little bit of time. Tip your cap to them, but I thought our guys did such a good job. You got to think about, you know, inside the 10 stand right there, the turnovers, getting at the quarterback there in the second half. So, just really happy for those guys.
1: Mike LaFleur, first Cardinals head coach to win his NFL debut since Larry Wilson in 1979. SportsCenter All Night, ESPN Radio.
19: From Darrell K. Royal, Texas Memorial Stadium in Austin. 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
21: I wonder if
19: it's
21: winning, but we found a way to win. That's a good team, too.
19: Unbelievable scene here. Knocks off number one.
1: Texas with the stunning comeback this weekend to knock off Ohio State. And the new AP poll Sunday pushes the Buckeyes out of the top five for the first time in two seasons. Oregon, meanwhile, drops 15 spots to number 21, its lowest ranking in 4 years after the road loss to Oklahoma State. ESPN's Heather Dinich.
0: Oregon still has opportunities to impress the selection committee against USC and Ohio State. They're not going to win those games, though, if they play the way they have the last 2 weeks. The second part of it is, how good is Oklahoma State? Because if you lose that game, and let's just say they go on to win the Big 12 and surprise everybody after a 1-11 season last year, then all of a sudden in the committee meeting room, maybe that's not so bad. So I think how

0: in Alabama, but because this gives them an early edge in the college football playoff race. And
1: Texas sitting atop the latest AP poll, Georgia number two, Notre Dame, Indiana, Miami, the top five, Ohio State now at number six. The Super Bowl favorites are banged up. That's next. SportsCenter all night. It's ESPN Radio.
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14: Game, stop match, At long last, Alexander Zverev has his U.S. Open title.
15: He doesn't know it's over.
14: Yes, he can now celebrate. He was so locked down.
15: Oh, my God.
14: Zverev, the major force in men's tennis for 2026.
1: Alexander Zverev gets his second career major title. He wins the

0: U.S. Open on Sunday, also won the French Open this year. Fourth man in the Open era since the 1960s to win his first two majors in the same year. And he does it with a four-set win over American Ben Shelton.
1: Disappointed with how today went. Happy with how I fought throughout the week, 2 weeks. Excited with the progress that I feel that I've made. But, this one stings.
0: Despite the loss, Shelton will move from number 9 to a career high number 4 in the world rankings this morning. Rams defensive end Myles Garrett will have arthroscopic surgery on his knee. He'll be placed on injured reserve. Garrett, the reigning NFL Defensive Player of the Year, is going to miss at least the next 4 games. ESPN analyst Herm Edwards.
2: You talk about Super Bowl favorite. This was all talked about before the season started. Then they played a division opponent, 49ers, and the 49ers beat them. But now Myles Garrett is hurt. So now all of a sudden this team is like, okay, we lost a game that we should have maybe won against a division opponent. One of our better players is hurt. They get Aaron Donald back. He's not going to play for at least a couple more weeks. So now this Ram team defensively finds themselves with a couple holes in it.
0: Rams with a season opening loss in Australia. As for the top sounds from Sunday, John Ryder.
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7: 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Cole going back at the wall. 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Game over. A 2-run walk-off home run for Augustine.
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8: They have to get to the 38. Hurts again in the goal. Hurts. Back. Hurts looking. Hurts fires. Complete. Got a first down and goal. It's gone.
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9: Rush in the shotgun. Gets a snap. Back to pass. Looking, throws out to the right. It's picked off by TJ Watt. Left up. Made the grab. Gets back on his feet. TJ Watt rumbling in for his first career touchdown. TJ Watt for the Pittsburgh Steelers touchdown.
3: Number 2.
5: It goes overtime in Detroit. The Saints making a massive comeback, and they could knock off the Lions with a 2-point conversion. Here's what happened. The final call on 97-1, the ticket.
10: Shuck's going to work out of the gun. Leans in. There's the snap. Shuck looks. Shuck pumps. Now he throws. End zone, and it is incomplete. Ball game over. Detroit Lions win. Saints went for the victory. Lions come up with a play at the end when they absolutely had to have it.
3: Number 1.
5: The JR top sound, a wild back-and-forth thriller between the Bills and Texans. And this play would end up being the game winner. The call on 97 Rock.
10: Allen in the shotgun. Here's the snap. Four-man rush. Back to pass. Fires. Looking down on a post. Complete for the touchdown. Joshua Palmer with a game-changing play. Joshua Palmer played in the game here last year, and he was far from healthy. A non-factor. He comes up with the play of the game.
0: Josh Allen and the Bills with a big win. Jags with a big win over the Browns, 34-10. Browns trailed 24-0 at the half. Deshaun Watson, 205 yards. First game since week 7 is coach Todd Monken.
11: I'd rather just talk about today because I haven't had time to even look at the tape. I mean, I'm sure as hell not firing me. I'm not firing our staff. I'm not getting rid of all of our players. So he happens to be one of 53 and however many practice squad guys we got.
0: And we'll see what happens in the future for Deshaun Watson, ESPN analyst Herm Edwards.
2: Understand this, too. Let's be perfectly clear. They're not the favorite to win this division by any stretch of the imagination. The Cleveland Browns, right? But Deshaun Watson has a spotlight on him right now because of things that have happened, right? And so if this continues to go this way, the coach has no choice but to make a decision. Because from there, they got to figure out, is the quarterback of the future here? in this locker room, or do we need to draft one?
0: First game in 693 days for Deshaun Watson. Browns with the 34-10 loss to the Jags. Meanwhile, in New York, a little tarnish on the star. That's next at ESPN Radio.
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0: Giants and Cowboys renew their rivalry at the Meadowlands.
19: Dart takes the snap, hands it off for Scataboo. He's following Likely and walks in for the touchdown untouched.
0: We had a thriller in Philly.
20: It's looking. It's fires. Complete. Got a first down and more. It's good.
0: Josh Allen and the Bills in their drought in Houston.
10: Here's the snap. Four-man rush, back to pass. Fires, looking down on a post, complete for the touchdown.
0: Plus, we had a first-time winner at the U.S. Open.
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0: 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And, of course, a number of storylines in the NFL heading into this season. Could the Rams stay healthy enough to play on their home field for the Super Bowl? Will the Browns quarterback situation be the correct call? How much will the Bears score this season? We also saw the Dallas Cowboys make moves this offseason, positioning themselves to be a contender in the NFC. Teddy Bruschi on Sunday NFL Countdown even taking Dallas as his team to represent the NFC in the Super Bowl. Cowboys opening their season on the road in the Meadowlands. The New York City area, of course, capping a weekend of remembrance for September 11th. Plenty of emotions there. Add to that a division rivalry in primetime to open the season. So that made for quite the showdown.
3: Cowboys at Giants.
18: Mooney in motion to the right. Neighbors in the left slot. Dart back to throw. Protection holds. Fires to the end zone. Likely's there. Touchdown, Giants! That's why they brought Isaiah Likely here. A 15-yard touchdown catch, and the Giants turn the Prescott interception into a touchdown and have the lead. Second and goal at the 2. Berrios in motion. They fake the handoff to him. Dart rolls right, throws it to Likely to the right. He dives for the goal line. Touchdown, Giants! Likely second touchdown catch of the ball game, and on the opening possession of the third quarter, the Giants methodically drive down the field and score their third touchdown of the game, the second touchdown pass for Jackson Dart.
0: Bob Papa, WFAN, New York, up 21-7 at that point in the third. They cap a 12-play drive spanning 8 minutes with that touchdown. Dallas would answer with its own 12-play touchdown drive, pulling back within 21-14. Then the Giants, a 13-play touchdown drive. Dallas answers with another touchdown drive of their own. Ultimately, though, not good enough.
18: Dart takes a final knee. And Jackson Dart, John Harbaugh, the Giant run game and the defense let the celebration begin on opening night as the Giants defeat the Dallas Cowboys. The final score, 28-20.
0: WFAN, 28-20. Giants winning at home, their first season opening win since 2022. They scored 28 points in doing it, most points in any season opening game since 2013. John Harbaugh with a win in his Giants coaching debut.
21: It was incredible. The stadium was unbelievable. You know, it was everything that you would think, but it was more than I thought. It was really something, man. I want us to play well enough that we can create that atmosphere every single week here going forward throughout the season. That's up to us. That's our job as coaches and players to create a football team good enough to deserve that type of a stadium every time we play.
0: Jackson Dart, 230 yards passing and 3 touchdowns. Also ran for 54 yards in Harbaugh's win.
22: It was huge. I just think that we have so much respect for Coach Harbs. And this team will do whatever he says because we have all the faith in him that he's going to put us in the best situation to win. So, he's the identity of a team starts at the top. And it starts with how he's conducted himself, with how he's, created a tough team. And, we want to take that on our shoulders. And we're bought into what his plan is week in and week out.
0: Jackson Dart, second career game with 3 touchdown passes. First Giants quarterback with 3 touchdown passes in their season opener since Eli Manning in 2016 at Dallas. Cowboys 0-1 for a second straight season. Dak Prescott, 2 touchdown passes and an interception in the season opening loss.
23: Yeah, I mean, it sucks to lose. Damn sure sucks to lose the first one to this team, a division game, but still optimistic. That doesn't change our goals, doesn't change how we feel about our team. As I said, credit to those guys that they beat us tonight. This is a marathon, though. It's a long season, and we're going to respond. We've got great leaders, and I feel confident in just even the message and the feel in the locker room after that. Guys are pissed off. Nobody's more disappointed than the players in that locker room and the coaches and everybody that put this game plan together and attempted to go out there and execute it and failed to do so. And as I said, credit to those guys. They'll have to see us again, and we've got to turn the page and got another division game next week at home.
0: Dallas opened last year with a loss in Philadelphia, opened this year with a division loss on the road at the Giants. SportsCenter all night, ESPN Radio.
24: Let's kick off. Let's play NFL football today. Here's Caleb Williams looking to throw across his body for the end zone. It is caught for the touchdown. Don't give it to him again. Williams throws, caught for the touchdown. and the Bears are in business.
0: Bears coach Ben Johnson this summer saying he wanted to be the NFL's highest scoring offense ever. Oh, they scored in week one.
24: Williams takes the snap, looking right. Pump now looking left. Pocket collapses. Somehow he escapes. 30, lot of running room. 20, 15, 10, 5, quarter of the end zone. Touchdown. Caleb Williams, untouched, into the end zone. It's a 30-yard touchdown run for the Bears quarterback, and wow.
1: Second down and one.
24: Oh, DeAndre Swift is back in there. Haven't heard his name in a long time. Swift breaking away from people. 10-5, touchdown. Insult to injury, DeAndre Swift. 28 yards right up the gut, and the Bears continue to pile on.
0: Williams and Swift, first Bears duo with at least two touchdowns each since 1988. Bears go on to a 59-37 win over Carolina, combined 96 points in this one. Bears had 59 of them. You heard it here on ESPN Radio. Back to Charlotte for our crew, Steve Levy, Harry Douglas. Steve?
24: Jay, thanks very much. We saw history here in Charlotte, North Carolina, and the home team would have preferred they did not, because the Bears came into town and walloped the Panthers 59-37, over 1,000 yards of total offense in a game. I was going to say, you know, have you been part of something like this? But nobody's ever been part of this on an opening game. So what's going to be your takeaway in a mountain of numbers and stats? What's your takeaway from this one?
4: This Bears offense, they were stellar. Started off slow in the first possession, but after that, they really found their groove. They ran the football effectively, Steve. You know, anytime you can rush for 291 yards and six rushing touchdowns, now you look at your pass game and it's going to marry your run game. Caleb Williams really jumped off to me. Seeing it on TV is one thing, but also witnessing that in person is a whole nother dimension. And some of the throws that he's able to make and extension of plays, keeping his eyes downfield, but knowing when to rush the football as well. He had two rushing touchdowns in this matchup. So the sky's the limit for this young man. He will be able to accomplish anything in this league throughout the duration of his career that he sets his mind to. That's how talented he is. And when you have a head coach that's your offensive play caller, that's going to demand excellence within everything that you do. And Ben Johnson talked about it. This offseason, leading up to training camp, taking more onus of doing the little things in the correct manner. And then his teammates have followed, and it showed out here in week one versus Carolina.
24: Yeah, Caleb feels like the next face of the NFL. If he wants to be that, he's already on the cover of Madden, so there's that. Bears will go home for a three-game homestand, which is very rare, off a road win here. They get the Vikings, Eagles, and Jets all in a row at home. A quick thought on Carolina. They go to Atlanta next week. Slow starts have been an issue for the Panthers, for Bryce Young as well. Tough to get off to a slower start than giving up 59 and losing at home.
4: Yeah, so in this league, if you can't stop the run, you don't stand a chance on Sundays or whatever day you may be playing. So you got to get that corrected. You have to have rush integrity. Make sure you have contain on the edges. But I love the way Bryce Young played. And then also Jalen Coker, a young wide receiver in this league. He showed that promise a season ago. He has brought that momentum from 2025 into this season, and he had a solid day.
0: And it was a big scoring day for the Bears, 59 points in their win over the Panthers. SportsCenter all night, ESPN Radio. Packers had a 22-10 lead on Minnesota in week one. Had
7: high formation behind Wentz, 3rd and 5 from the Packers 9, milking a 10-point lead. And Carson fakes a toss left to Jones, throws to Jefferson, caught at the 5, reaches for the end zone.
0: KFAN, Vikings Radio Network. Vikings scoring 29 unanswered points to end the game and beat the Packers 39-22. They do it with Carson Wentz running the offense. Kyler Murray injured on the Vikings' third drive of the game, leaves with a concussion. ESPN analyst Herm Edwards.
2: Well, this is why they went and got Carson Wentz, right? I mean, he played on the Super Bowl team with the Eagles, and Kevin O'Connell is a quarterback. He played quarterback in college at San Diego State, by the way. So he understood, I got to get another guy. Everybody was probably wondering, why did they bring Carson Wentz in here? Well, Carson Wentz had to go in the game and might have to play for an extended period of time. A veteran guy's played a lot of football. Game's not too big for him. He can run the offense. This was a big win for the Vikings after they lose their quarterback in the first quarter.
1: For the foreseeable, it seems like it is Carson Wentz. How does that shift KOC's game plan for this offense, what he had envisioned it would be with Kyler Murray as his QB1?
2: Well, Kyler Murray is a twitchy quarterback. You just can't keep him in the pocket. You got to move him some. You can use him as a runner. Carson Wentz, he's going to play in the pocket. He's going to look at your defense, know where to go with the football, use the running game a little bit more play action with Carson Wentz, right? So it's a different style. But Kevin O'Connell, as I said before, he played quarterback. So he understands the mindset of the quarterback he has right now. I got to shift my offense to his skill set.
0: Wentz, the first player to throw multiple touchdown passes off the bench in his team's season opener since Gardner Minshew came in for Nick Foles for the Jags in 2019. Vikings rally for the 39-22 win over the Packers. Speaking of teams that had leads, Lions. They were up 21-0 on the Saints in the third, but they needed overtime. Saints scored in overtime. A PAT would tie it up.
5: Shuck's going to work out of the gun. Leans in. There's the snap. Shuck looks. Shuck pumps. Now he throws. End zone. And it is incomplete. Yes. Ball game over. Detroit Lions win. Saints went for the victory. Lions come up with a play at the end when they absolutely had to have it. They went back corner to Lance that time. The Lions had the coverage. Throw was a little bit high as well. And the Lions come out of here with a win.
0: 31-30 the final. 97 won the ticket. Lions led 21-0 in the third, allowed 30 points after halftime in a win for the first time in franchise history. Bills and Texans in a good one.
10: Allen in the shotgun. Here's the snap. Four-man rush back to pass. Fires. Looking down on a post. Complete for the touchdown. Joshua Palmer with a game-changing play. Joshua Palmer played in the game here last year, and he was far from healthy. A non-factor. He comes up with the play of the game.
0: Bills 36-31 win over the Texans. Josh Allen, two touchdown passes, two rushing touchdowns as well. Ninth career game with multiple passing and rushing touchdowns. ESPN analyst Tim Hasselbeck.
8: We have said it for years and talked about Josh Allen's amazing, puts on the cape. But really what will make them better is if they have some balance, if they can run the football, if they can do that stuff. And then we saw it at times with James Cook. Really, when Joe Brady, you know, started calling the plays, it was like, hey, they're running the football more. Mm-hmm. And I'm not saying it's bad to give Josh Allen the ball in crunch time. He's incredible. Of that stuff. But it's a long season. Every year it seems like, you know, because of the way he plays, foot, ankle, elbow, there's something. I worry about a team that I think has Super Bowl aspirations to think that, hey, you're always going to rely on him to run the football, whatever it may be. And I just thought that was unique at 1:10 Eastern that he's running the football on a design run.
0: Third time with two touchdown passes and two rushing touchdowns in a season opener. He's done it in each of the last three seasons. SportsCenter All Night, ESPN Radio to Baseball. There's still one team in the American League that has clinched a playoff berth. That's the Rays. And on Sunday, they pound the Astros.
9: Payoff coming to Jonathan. Swinging a ball, lifted in the other way to fairly deep left. Trammell to the corner, now at the wall, leaps, and this ball is gone. Jonathan Arondo with an opposite field homer. He just cleared the fence and left. It's his 20th, and it is 8-0 Rays now in the fourth inning.
0: 6:20 WDAE. Tampa Bay goes on to a 14-4 win over Houston. Tampa Bay remaining four ahead of the Yankees for first in the AL East. Yankees with a 2-0 shutout of the Mets in the Subway Series in New York. Yankees' 14th shutout this season. As for the Astros, their lead over the Rangers in the AL West is one. Texas hangs on for a 7-6 win over the Diamondbacks. Corey Seager with a homer for the fourth time in seven games. AL Central, tightest division in baseball. White Sox just limping along.
11: Or Soriano saying, I don't want to throw anything but a strike. The pitch. Hit in the air to center. This should do it. Church in under it. And he's got it. Sox come.
6: come up short. They leave the bases loaded in the ninth. Cardinals 3, Sox 1, the final.
0: ESPN 1000, White Sox lose again. They've dropped 10 of the last 14, and the Guardians take advantage.
12: Kwan swings, hits one high, hits one deep to right. Keyshaw back looking up, it is gone! Stephen Kwan with a leadoff home run, his third of the year. And it's 1-0 Cleveland on a towering homer to right.
0: Tom Hamilton, WTAM, leadoff homer for Kwan. Cleveland goes out to a 9-2 win. They're now within a half game of the White Sox. Guardians, White Sox begin a three-game set today in Cleveland. L.A. with a change of heart. That's next. 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
2: The NBA has stripped the Clippers of 5 first-round picks and fined owner Steve Ballmer $30 million for circumventing the salary cap.
3: I commend them for doing it because, partner, you got busted.
4: Do you know that can set your organization back a very, very long time?
1: 5 first-rounders, suspensions, fines for salary cap circumvention. NBA came down hard on the Clippers. The franchise was ticked. Now, Clippers owner Steve Ballmer is accepting the punishments. When the penalties came down, Clippers were hot. They vowed to fight, quote, through every avenue available to us. But that same day, a week and a half ago, ESPN's Brian Windhorst.
5: There was, to use a legal term, a preponderance of evidence in this report. It was very compelling. There may not have been a direct smoking gun, but reading through this, it was incredibly thorough and, frankly, incredibly damning. The Clippers have essentially said that they acted as middlemen and followed the rules. The investigators believe, in fact, that they flagrantly did not follow the rules and smashed the rules to smithereens. If you were asking me, I would accept the punishment. They can instantaneously recoup 2 first-round draft picks for Kawhi Leonard. The second thing is, this has often been compared to what happened with the Minnesota Timberwolves with Joe Smith back in 2000. In that case, the Timberwolves cooperated. And a year later, they were given back a first-round pick. And 2 years later, they were given back another first-round pick. The first pick isn't being taken until 2029. They have 3 years to try to position themselves to absorb it. But they're going to have to get past their anger. And right now, it's very, very hot.
1: That was a week and a half ago. And Sunday, Steve Ballmer with a statement, quote, "This has been a very difficult time for everybody associated with the Clippers. And for that, I have sincere regrets." He would go on to apologize and accept responsibility. Quote, "We are committed to putting this chapter behind us. We have communicated to the NBA. We are complying with the penalties, have paid the fine. We're moving forward." Back to the NFL. Ravens, Colts.
6: Turn again. Henry works outside. It's a foot race and he'll win it. The third touchdown of the day for Derrick Henry. It's a Kings hat trick and the Ravens find the end zone again.
7: I'll tell you what, when Derrick Henry saw Sauce Gardner, no disrespect to Sauce Gardner, but he's a corner in the National Football League. He was like, oh, he ain't tackling me.
1: WBAL with the call. Ravens 41-23 over the Colts. Derrick Henry, 144 yards rushing and 3 touchdowns. Ravens as a team, 506 yards, most in a game since 2024. Quarterback Lamar Jackson.
8: Same thing that I was saying in preseason when Jordan Snoop was in. You know, same thing, guys getting open, time and aspect with the offense, guys flying around, receivers doing a great job, offensive line playing a great game, you know, made my job a lot easier. And Deck, man, shout out to Deck because he was dialing it up.
1: Lamar Jackson, 324 yards passing, 40 yards rushing, and a touchdown on the ground. 324 yards, most yards passing he's had in a game since 2024. The ESPN analyst Herm Edwards.
9: Well, he looked like an MVP candidate today. And that is a Lamar Jackson we've seen before. And obviously the running game sets up everything in their offense. And I thought they played outstanding football. You know, this is a different football team. They scored 31 points in the first half. So this game was under control in the beginning. They ran the ball. Lamar threw the ball. I mean, they look like a team that, okay, these are the Ravens, right? This is what we're used to seeing. And their defense played fairly well. But a lot of yards. They would have had over 500 yards of offense. Hard to lose when you got that much offense.
1: Colts allowing 41 points. Daniel Jones, first game since suffering a torn Achilles in week 14. 166 yards passing, touchdown, and an interception. Defense coming up big for the Steelers late.
10: I'm going to call it 2nd and 10 here. Rush in the shotgun. Gets a snap. Back to pass. Looking, throws out to the right. It's picked off by TJ Watt. Left up. Made the grab. Gets back on his feet. TJ Watt rumbling in for his first career touchdown. TJ Watt for the Pittsburgh Steelers touchdown.
1: Pick 6 stealing. Sealing it for the Steelers. WDVE with the call for TJ Watt, his 10th career interception.
11: I was a tight end in college. I don't know. I don't do jugs. I don't do a lot of, I just try to, in practice, tip passes as much as I can, just trying to be as ball aware as possible. But no, I don't practice stuff like that. I just try to be as ball aware as possible.
1: Steelers get the 20-13 win over the Falcons. Aaron Rodgers, 24 of 40 for 221 yards and a touchdown, but the game was sealed by the defense.
12: Unbelievable. We were just talking about literally seconds before how great of a game he was having and what an impact he's had. And we were laughing about something that happened in practice the previous week involved, you know, this week involving him. And then that happens, and then he falls down and then gets up. And I'm thinking they're just running off because he's gotten tagged off. I didn't realize he even scored. What an incredible, incredible play.
1: Steelers get the win by a touchdown over the Falcons. Falcons snapping a four-game win streak. Had been tied for their longest over the last 10 seasons. Week one wrapping up tonight. Chiefs, Broncos. Earlier on ESPN Radio, I'm Mark Zeno.
13: Patrick Mahomes in his career against Denver, guys, 14-2. Patrick Mahomes has never lost at home to the Denver Broncos in his career. Now, last year in the final week of the season, the Broncos beat the Chiefs in Kansas City, but remember, no Mahomes in that game because of the injury. So, I, for one, am with you, Gerard Cherry, and I am on an island because everybody who I know who is sharp in the betting world loves Kansas City tomorrow night. I circled this game the day the schedule came out and said, Broncos are winning that game.
1: Patrick Mahomes returning from his knee injury. 8 o'clock Eastern, ABC, ESPN, the Manning cast, you name it. SportsCenter All Night continues. It's ESPN Radio.
14: Hey, this is Rich Eisen. 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
1: Alexander Zverev wins the U.S. Open title with a win over Ben Shelton. Guardians win, White Sox lose again, so it's now a half game separating the top two teams in the AL Central. Giants open with a win at home on Sunday Night Football.
3: They bullied this Dallas team.
4: Bullied them. And tonight, the standard was not met.
5: Yeah, guys are pissed off. Nobody's more disappointed than the players in that locker room and the coaches and everybody that put this game plan together.
1: Giants with a 28-20 win over the Cowboys at the Meadowlands. Their first season opening win since 2022. Giants with 28 points in the season opener, and they get the win over Dallas. Jackson Dart throws for 230 yards and three touchdowns, also runs for 54 yards in the win.
6: I felt very comfortable. I thought that we just did a really good job of staying in progress throughout the game, whether it was the run game, whether it was the pass game. I thought our O-line just played their ass off, and that just helped everything around. So, really just happy with how the offense executed. Thought Nags called an awesome game, and thought the guys just played really hard. So made my job a lot easier, and guys all over the place made a ton of plays, so was happy about that.
1: Jackson Dart with his second career game with three touchdown passes. Two of them go to Isaiah Likely. Malik Nabers making the start, six catches, 69 yards, his first game since week four of last year with the torn ACL. Cam Scataboo returns, 81 yards, and a touchdown, his first game since week eight after that ankle fracture. Cowboys losing to the Giants. They're 0-1 for a second straight season, losing to a divisional opponent. Coach Brian Schottenheimer.
7: As a football team, we were pretty poor. Just give Coach Harbaugh and his team a bunch of credit. They were the more physical team tonight. That's certainly not our standard. That's certainly not how we see our identity playing. They shoved us around in the running game. We couldn't get the running game going on offense. Situationally, they were outstanding. Did a really good job of you know, keeping the ball away from us in the second half. You know, I think they had the ball for 36 minutes, 40 seconds. So, you know, this is a humbling business. You know, we got humbled tonight, and that's what I told the guys. We lost mile one of a 17-mile marathon, and we have to be better, and we will be better. The only way to do that is get back to work. Been around a long time, so maybe, but right now this one feels pretty bad. Just because at the end of the day, again, you know, we just didn't perform the way we're capable of playing. You know, we didn't play defense the way we're capable of playing. We didn't play offense in the first half the way we're capable of playing. You know, we dropped the ball. You know, the one positive thing I think we did take some great shots on the ball, Todd, you know, but the ball just didn't bounce our way. Caleb had an awesome, you know, strip sack fumble and goes right to their guy, and, you know, we strip a ball, scat a bone, it bounces right back to him. That was one of the few positives that we did, but, you know, we're not going to panic. You know, this is a long season, and we know we're not going to go undefeated. That's real, but that's not the biggest issue we have. The biggest issue, we have to coach and play better.
1: Dak Prescott throws for 175 yards and a couple of touchdowns. Did have an interception, snapping a four-game streak without an interception. Speaking of defensive performances, the Giants getting the interception there. As for Dallas's defense, ESPN's Tim Hasselbeck.
8: All the offseason Dallas talk, it felt like it was making sense this year. You know, we didn't panic week one, but defensively, they didn't rise to the occasion. Of all the work, all the personnel changes, coordinator changes, to make simple mistakes like that at the end of the half, which ultimately ends up being the difference in the football game, kind of a brutal mistake. And I do think it shows you how tight or small the margin of, you know, difference can be in the NFC East now with, you know, with some of these teams. Just, you know, hey, one bad drive be the difference in a game that's a division game. That's a big deal when we look at it in the post, you know, later when we're talking about the postseason.
28: What'd you like from Dart tonight?
8: You know, I thought he had command. I thought he looked comfortable. They still ran him some, but it was smart how they ran him. When he scrambled, he got out quickly. I thought But ultimately, he was pretty good the entire night. And, you know, when you talk about, okay, chemistry between a quarterback and who, you know, his pass catchers, you know, a lot of people are always looking at the receivers. And, hey, it's great to have Malik Nabers back, and it certainly was. But, you know, that was for a first regular season game, quarterback and tight end, that is really promising if you're a Giants fan, just in terms of what it looked like for them, in terms of how they used him, how he went to him as quickly as he did, the different ways they got him the football. And then I do think you have to give the Giants some credit in terms of, I think their pass rush, the Giants' pass rush, I think hurried Dak at times. I think they were concerned about it in terms of how it helped them get guys out. And so ultimately, yeah, it just didn't look like a good matchup for Dallas tonight.
1: And the Giants get the division win in week one. Speaking of that division, Eagles and Commanders came down to the end.
9: Angle route to Stephon Diggs here.
10: Trust and five. Here we go. Two-point conversion to tie the game with 101 to go. In motion, John Bates. Gable's in the gun. White's the back. Two wide receivers to the left. Here's the snap. He's looking.
11: Hit. Flips it to Bates. He's met at the two and he stopped. They tried a tight end pass down the middle of the field, and the Eagles did not fall for it.
1: Washington comes up short. Eagles with a 24-22 win over the Commanders. Their sixth consecutive win in a season opener. Jalen Hurts improving to 6-0 in season openers, extending the longest active streak in the NFL by a starting quarterback. SportsCenter All Night, ESPN Radio. One of the eye-popping numbers from week one, the 59 points that the Bears hung on Carolina.
12: Second down and one. Oh, DeAndre Swift is back in there. Haven't heard his name in a long time. Swift breaking away from people. 10-5, touchdown. Insult to injury, DeAndre Swift. 28 yards right up the gut, and the Bears continue to pile on.
1: Steve Levy calling it here on ESPN Radio. Bears a 59-37 win over the Panthers. A combined 96 points in this game, most in a season opener in NFL history. Bears had six rushing touchdowns, a total of 59 points. DeAndre Swift had three of those touchdowns, 124 yards rushing in the win. He spoke with our Courtney Cronin on Football Sunday on ESPN Radio.
13: DeAndre, you were part of NFL history today. This is the highest scoring opener ever. 59 points. They're starting fast, and then there's that. How did you guys get it done?
14: It's a great way to start, but we got so much to clean up. It should have been worse, for real, for real.
13: Should have been worse. How could it have been worse than you and your three rushing touchdowns, Caleb Williams getting in the mix? What more does this offense need to do?
14: Clean up turnovers early, penalties, and things like that. So that's what we can clean up.
13: I want to talk about your quarterback because we know Caleb is a pocket passer by trade. What did you guys learn about a new weapon in this offense, seeing him have a multiple touchdown game on the ground?
14: We always know he can extend plays and do things like that. When it's open up and he got space to run, he's going to make things happen.
13: Your head coach, Ben Johnson, has not been shy about the expectations he has for this offense. He wants to have the highest scoring offense in NFL history. Number one, how much is that emphasized in the building, and what did today do to start accomplishing that feat?
14: I mean, it's not really emphasized too much. He spoke on it once, but we know the possibilities that it can be, but things like that take work. Day in and day out, it's a great way to start, but we got to get back to work and clean those things up.
13: A big weekend for you. You sign your contract extension with the Chicago Bears.
14: Yeah.
13: On Friday, it's your second contract with this team. Why did you want to be here long term?
14: I love the people I work with, the city, playing with Ben, the guys I work with. And it's a great group, man. It's something special. So I let it be known. I want to be here. I don't want to be nowhere else. I'm happy we was able to make something happen, and I love the city of Chicago.
13: Congratulations on that feat, and congratulations on the win.
14: Take care.
1: Bears with the big win in week number one. Williams and Swift, first Bears duo with at least two rushing touchdowns each since 1988. Bears making good on their promise to score a lot of points. ESPN analyst Herm Edwards.
15: It wasn't a fluke last year of the progression in how Caleb Williams played. I think everyone was concerned, can he do that again? When he got Ben Johnson, arrived there, all of a sudden he became a different quarterback. Well, his first game, they scored 59. Now, look, I've been around football a long time. I do know this. Even though they scored 59 points, they gave up 30-plus points. If you're a defensive coordinator, that's all fun and game. It's all fun because you won. But defensively, you got to fix this. Because their defense last year, they got off the field. Why? They took the ball away. But you can't score 59 points every game and give another team 30 and think, well, we're going to keep winning like that. That's going to come to an end. They've got to fix their defense. Offense, spectacular.
16: Yeah.
15: But they still need to fix the defense.
1: And the Bears with the 59-37 win over the Panthers. Most points Carolina scored in a season opening game in franchise history. Bengals a 33-27 win over the Buccaneers. Baker Mayfield, three fumbles in the loss.
17: You know, they did a good job in coverage on that one. But the internal time clock on the last one, just got to check it down. I mean, the guy, linebacker was kind of over Bucky, but if anything, just dirted his feet. You know, there's, the first strip sack, getting out of the pocket, just got to know that there's somebody behind you at that point, trying to extend and make a play, but keeping two hands on it as long as possible. And that goes for the last one as well. And then the one in the red zone, obviously a killer, takes away points and they go down and score a touchdown. But was trying to get two hands on it at that point in transition, but did not get the ball high enough for ball security. So this one falls on me. I mean, they had, I think, 17 points alone off my turnovers. Turns out to be a one score game, 6 points. So it's offensively, it's frustrating when, you know, when you do something like that, when you're moving the ball up and down the field. But if we get that fixed, I get that fixed, make those corrections, and we'll be all right.
1: First game with multiple fumbles since joining the Buccaneers in 2023. In Las Vegas, Raiders, Dolphins.
18: The Raiders are going to go to 1-0. They did a season ago on the road with a win up in New England. Clint Kubiak is going to get his first career win as a head coach.
1: Raiders with a 27-13 win over the Dolphins. Second straight season opening win. You heard it here on ESPN Radio. Chris Carlin, Kelly Stauffer had the call for us. Chris?
18: Thank you, Jay. Here in Las Vegas, the Raiders open the season with a win 27-13 over the Miami Dolphins. And for the Raiders, it's supposed to be about the future. The number one overall pick, Fernando Mendoza, but he's not playing yet. And instead, some of the old vets got it done. Kirk Cousins with three touchdown passes. And what do you know? Max Crosby, who was traded and then not traded in the offseason, 1.5 sacks today, Kelly Stauffer.
19: Yeah, traded, not traded, and apparently there was another trade that was proposed and Max Crosby vetoed it, but you see the picture kind of coming into focus for the Raiders. Maybe a little ahead of schedule, honestly. I think offensively, Kubiak brought his offense from Seattle that worked obviously very well. Kirk Cousins is kind of the placeholder currently for Fernando Mendoza. Was very efficient in the first half, got a little off bubble in the second half, but it's the run game. A healthy Ashton Jeanty being supplemented by Mike Washington and an offensive line that looks completely different than what we saw here, you know, last season. Defensively, they know what they're doing. They can get pressure on the football. So, obviously, the Raiders are on track. And Jeff Hafley, first-year coach in this league, just have some work to do, but they're incredibly young.
18: Jeanty finishes today with 102 yards rushing, but he also had a couple of touchdown receptions, six catches overall for 45 yards as the Raiders come away with the 27-13 win over the Miami Dolphins in week one. For Kelly Stauffer, I'm Chris Garland right here on your home for the Football Sunday Game of the Week, ESPN Radio. Let's go back to Jay Reynolds in the studio.
1: All right, Chris. Raiders with the win at home over the Dolphins. Jets a 23-10 win over the Titans. Jets' largest win since week 18 of 2024. Cardinals 26-14 over the Chargers. Coach Mike LaFleur gets a win in his NFL debut.
20: Yeah, it's I'm proud of them. You know, obviously, you know, it is what it is. Like, the noise is the noise, and it's what makes this league awesome, too, that there's that much people that care about it. I just thought our defense just was resilient. They go down, and, you know, that was a good first drive by them. I mean, there was some really good execution, and Justin was able to buy a little bit of time. Tip your cap to them, but I thought our guys did such a good job. You got to think about, you know, inside the 10, stand right there, the turnovers, getting at the quarterback there in the second half. So, just really happy for those guys.
1: Mike LaFleur, first Cardinals head coach to win his NFL debut since Larry Wilson in 1979. 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
23: 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That's a good team, too.
24: Unbelievable scene here. Knocks off number one.
1: Texas with the stunning comeback this weekend to knock off Ohio State. And the new AP poll Sunday pushes the Buckeyes out of the top five for the first time in two seasons. Oregon, meanwhile, drops 15 spots to number 21, its lowest ranking in 4 years after the road loss to Oklahoma State. ESPN's Heather Dinich.
0: Oregon still has opportunities to impress the selection committee against USC and Ohio State. They're not going to win those games, though, if they play the way they have the last 2 weeks. The second part of it is, how good is Oklahoma State? Because if you lose that game, and let's just say they go on to win the Big 12 and surprise everybody after a 1-11 season last year, then all of a sudden in the committee meeting room, maybe that's not so bad. So I think what happens for both teams helps answer that question. But last night at the very end of the night, Oregon was out of my projected top 12 and USC popped in.
2: Go over to Texas for a second. How big was that fourth quarter and the way that ended for Sark and Arch Manning?
0: Oh, man. There are not enough words to say how badly Sark needed that. And not just for the program and for himself and to change the narrative and quiet the naysayers about his record against Ohio State.

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10: At long last, Alexander Zverev has his U.S. Open title.
11: He doesn't know it's over.
10: Yes, he can now celebrate. He was so locked in.
11: Oh, my God.
10: Zverev, the major force in men's tennis for 2026.
9: Alexander Zverev gets his second career major title. He wins the U.S. Open on Sunday. Also won the French Open this year. Fourth man in the Open era since the 1960s to win his first two majors in the same year, and he does it with a four-set win over American Ben Shelton.
12: Disappointed with how today went. Happy with how I fought throughout the week, 2 weeks. Excited with the progress that I feel that I've made, but this one stings.
9: Despite the loss, Shelton will move from number 9 to a career-high number 4 in the world rankings this morning. Rams defensive end Myles Garrett will have arthroscopic surgery on

0: His knee will be placed on injured reserve. Garrett, the reigning NFL Defensive Player of the Year, is going to miss at least the next four games. ESPN analyst Herm Edwards.
1: You talk about Super Bowl favorite. This was all talked about before the season started. Then they played a division opponent, 49ers, and the 49ers beat them. But now Myles Garrett is hurt. So now all of a sudden this team is like, okay, we lost a game that we should have maybe won against a division opponent. One of our better players is hurt. They get Aaron Donald back. He's not going to play for at least a couple more weeks. So now this Ram team defensively finds themselves with a couple holes in it.
0: Rams with a season-opening loss in Australia. As for the top sounds from Sunday, John Ryder.
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0: Thanks, Jay. 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
4: The 2-1 pitch. High fly ball, left field. Cole going back at the wall. Ball, game over. A 2-run walk-off home run for Augustine Ramirez.
2: Number four.
0: Now to week one of the NFL, the Eagles hosting the Commanders. 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
5: They have to get to the 38. Hurts again in the book. Hurts. Back. Hurts looking. Hurts fires. Complete. Got a first down and more. It's got it.
0: In Pittsburgh, a decisive pick six for a Steelers star veteran linebacker against the Falcons on WDVE 102.5 FM.
6: Rush in the shotgun. Gets a snap. Back to pass. Looking, throws out to the right. It's picked off by TJ Watt. Left up. Made the grab. Gets back on his feet. TJ Watt rumbling in for his first career touchdown. TJ Watt for the Pittsburgh Steelers touchdown.
2: Number two.
0: It goes overtime in Detroit. The Saints making a massive comeback, and they could knock off the Lions with a two-point conversion. Here's what happened. The final call on 97-1, the ticket.
7: Shuck's going to work out of the gun. Leans in. There's the snap. Shuck looks. Shuck pumps. Now he throws. End zone, and it is incomplete. Yes. Ball game over. Detroit Lions win. Saints went for the victory. Lions come up with a play at the end when they absolutely had to have it.
2: Number one.
0: The JR top sound, a wild back-and-forth thriller between the Bills and Texans. And this play would end up being the game winner. The call on 97 Rock.
7: Allen in the shotgun. Here's the snap. Four-man rush back to pass. Fires. Looking down on a post. Complete for the touchdown. Joshua Palmer with a game-changing play. Joshua Palmer played in the game here last year, and he was far from healthy. A non-factor. He comes up with the play of the game.
0: Josh Allen and the Bills with a big win. Jags with a big win over the Browns, 34-10. Browns trailed 24-0 at the half. Deshaun Watson, 205 yards. First game since week seven is coach Todd Monken.
8: I'd rather just talk about today because I haven't had time to even look at the tape. I mean, I'm sure as hell not firing me. I'm not firing our staff. I'm not getting rid of all of our players. So he happens to be one of 53 and however many practice squad guys we got.
0: And we'll see what happens in the future for Deshaun Watson. ESPN analyst Herm Edwards.
1: Understand this, too. Let's be perfectly clear. They're not the favorite to win this division by any stretch of imagination. The Cleveland Browns, right? But Deshaun Watson has a spotlight on him right now because of things that have happened, right? And so if this continues to go this way, the coach has no choice but to make a decision. Because from there, they got to figure out, is the quarterback of the future here in this locker room, or do we need to draft one?
0: First game in 693 days for Deshaun Watson. Browns with the 34-10 loss to the Jags. Meanwhile, in New York, little tarnish on the star. That's next at ESPN Radio.
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0: Giants and Cowboys renew their rivalry at the Meadowlands.
20: Dart takes the snap, hands it off for Scataboo. He's following Likely and walks in for the touchdown untouched.
0: We had a thriller in Philly.
20: That's looking. That's fires. Complete. Got a first down and more. It's got it.
0: Josh Allen and the Bills end their drought in Houston.
7: There's the snap. Four-man rush, back to pass. Fires, looking down on a post. Complete for the touchdown.
0: Plus, we had a first-time winner at the U.S. Open.
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0: 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And, of course, a number of storylines in the NFL heading into this season. Could the Rams stay healthy enough to play on their home field for the Super Bowl? Will the Browns quarterback situation be the correct call? How much will the Bears score this season? We also saw the Dallas Cowboys make moves this offseason, positioning themselves to be a contender in the NFC. Teddy Bruschi on Sunday NFL Countdown, even taking Dallas as his team to represent the NFC in the Super Bowl. Cowboys opening their season on the road in the Meadowlands. The New York City area, of course, capping a weekend of remembrance for September 11th. Plenty of emotions there. Add to that a division rivalry in primetime to open the season. So that made for quite the showdown.
2: Cowboys at Giants.
18: Mooney in motion to the right. Neighbors in the left slot. Dart back to throw. Protection holds. Fires to the end zone. Likely's there. Touchdown, Giants! That's why they brought Isaiah Likely here. A 15-yard touchdown catch, and the Giants turn the Prescott interception into a touchdown and have the lead. Second and goal at the two. Berrios in motion. They fake the handoff to him. Dart rolls right, throws it to Likely to the right. He dives for the goal line. Touchdown, Giants! Likely second touchdown catch of the ball game, and on the opening possession of the third quarter, the Giants methodically drive down the field and score their third touchdown of the game, the second touchdown pass for Jackson Dart.
0: Bob Papa, WFAN, New York, up 21-7 at that point in the third. They cap a 12-play drive spanning 8 minutes with that touchdown. Dallas would answer with its own 12-play touchdown drive, pulling back within 21-14. Then the Giants, a 13-play touchdown drive. Dallas answers with another touchdown drive of their own. Ultimately, though, not good enough.
18: Dart takes a final knee. Jackson Dart, John Harbaugh, the Giant run game and the defense let the celebration begin on opening night as the Giants defeat the Dallas Cowboys. The final score, 28-20.
0: WFAN, 28-20. Giants winning at home, their first season-opening win since 2022. They scored 28 points in doing it, most points in any season opening game since 2013. John Harbaugh with a win in his Giants coaching debut.
21: It was incredible. The stadium was unbelievable. You know, it was everything that you would think, but it was more than I thought. It was really something, man. I want us to play well enough that we can create that atmosphere every single week here going forward throughout the season. That's up to us. That's our job as coaches and players to create a football team good enough to deserve that type of a stadium every time we play.
0: Jackson Dart, 230 yards passing and three touchdowns. Also ran for 54 yards in Harbaugh's win.
22: It's huge. I just think that we have so much respect for Coach Harbs, and this team will do whatever he says because we have all the faith in him that he's going to put us in the best situation to win. So, he's the identity of a team starts at the top. And it starts with how he's conducted himself, with how he's, created a tough team. And, we want to take that on our shoulders. And we're bought into what his plan is week in and week out.
0: Jackson Dart, second career game with three touchdown passes. First Giants quarterback with three touchdown passes in their season opener since Eli Manning in 2016 at Dallas. Cowboys 0-1 for a second straight season. Dak Prescott, two touchdown passes and an interception in the season opening loss.
23: Yeah, I mean, it sucks to lose. Damn sure sucks to lose the first one to this team, a division game, but still optimistic. That doesn't change our goals, doesn't change how we feel about our team. As I said, credit to those guys that they beat us tonight. This is a marathon, though. It's a long season, and we're going to respond. We've got great leaders, and I feel confident in just even the message and the feel in the locker room after that. Guys are pissed off. Nobody's more disappointed than the players in that locker room and the coaches and everybody that put this game plan together and attempted to go out there and execute it and failed to do so. And as I said, credit to those guys. They'll have to see us again, and we've got to turn the page and got another division game next week at home.
0: Dallas opened last year with a loss in Philadelphia, opened this year with a division loss on the road at the Giants. SportsCenter All Night, ESPN Radio.
24: Let's kick off. Let's play NFL football today. Here's Caleb Williams looking to throw across his body for the end zone. It is caught for the touchdown. Don't give it to him again. Williams throws. Caught for the touchdown. And the Bears are in business.
0: Bears coach Ben Johnson this summer saying he wanted to be the NFL's highest scoring offense ever. Well, they scored in week one.
24: Williams takes the snap, looking right. Pump now looking left. Pocket collapses. Somehow he escapes. 30, lot of running room. 20, 15, 10, 5. Quarter of the end zone. Touchdown. Caleb Williams untouched into the end zone. It's a 30-yard touchdown run for the Bears quarterback. And wow.
25: Second down and one.
24: Wow, DeAndre Swift is back in there. Haven't heard his name in a long time. Swift breaking away from people. 10-5. Touchdown. Insult to injury. DeAndre Swift. 28 yards right up the gut and the Bears continue to pile on.
0: Williams and Swift, first Bears duo with at least two touchdowns each since 1988. Bears go on to a 59-37 win over Carolina, combined 96 points in this one. Bears had 59 of them. You heard it here on ESPN Radio. Back to Charlotte for our crew, Steve Levy, Harry Douglas. Steve?
3: Jay, thanks very much. We saw history here in Charlotte, North Carolina, and the home team would have preferred they did not, because the Bears came into town and walloped the Panthers 59-37, over 1,000 yards total offense in a game. I was going to say, you know, have you been part of something like this? But nobody's ever been part of this on an opening game. So what's going to be your takeaway in a mountain of numbers and stats? What's your takeaway from this one?
4: This Bears offense, they were stellar. Started off slow in the first possession, but after that, they really found their groove. They ran the football effectively, Steve. You know, anytime you can rush for 291 yards and six rushing touchdowns, now you look at your pass game and it's going to marry your run game. Caleb Williams really jumped off to me. Seeing it on TV is one thing, but also witnessing that in person is a whole nother dimension. And some of the throws that he's able to make and extension of plays, keeping his eyes downfield, but knowing when to rush the football as well. He had two rushing touchdowns in this matchup. So the sky's the limit for this young man. He will be able to accomplish anything in this league throughout the duration of his career that he sets his mind to. That's how talented he is. And when you have a head coach that's your offensive play caller, that's going to demand excellence within everything that you do. And Ben Johnson talked about it. This offseason, leading up to training camp, taking more onus of doing the little things in the correct manner. And then his teammates have followed, and it showed out here in week one versus Carolina.
3: Yeah, Caleb feels like the next face of the NFL. If he wants to be that, he's already on the cover of Madden, so there's that. Bears will go home for a three-game homestand, which is very rare, off a road win here. They get the Vikings, Eagles, and Jets all in a row at home. A quick thought on Carolina. They go to Atlanta next week. Slow starts have been an issue for the Panthers, for Bryce Young as well. Tough to get off to a slower start than giving up 59 and losing at home.
4: Yeah, so in this league, if you can't stop the run, you don't stand a chance on Sundays or whatever day you may be playing. So you got to get that corrected. You have to have rush integrity. Make sure you have contain on the edges. But I love the way Bryce Young played. And then also Jalen Coker, a young wide receiver in this league. He showed that promise a season ago. He has brought that momentum from 2025 into this season, and he had a solid day.
0: And it was a big scoring day for the Bears, 59 points in their win over the Panthers. SportsCenter All Night, ESPN Radio. Packers had a 22-10 lead on Minnesota in week one. Had
5: high formation behind Wentz, 3rd and 5 from the Packers 9, milking a 10-point lead. And Carson fakes a toss left to Jones, throws to Jefferson, caught at the 5, reaches for the end zone.
0: AFAN, Vikings Radio Network. Vikings scoring 29 unanswered points to end the game and beat the Packers 39-22. They do it with Carson Wentz running the offense. Kyler Murray injured on the Vikings' third drive of the game, leaves with a concussion. ESPN analyst Herm Edwards.
1: Well, this is why they went and got Carson Wentz, right? Yeah. I mean, he played on the Super Bowl team with the Eagles, and Kevin O'Connell is the quarterback. He played quarterback in college at San Diego State, by the way. So he understood, I got to get another guy. Everybody was probably wondering, why did they bring Carson Wentz in here? Well, Carson Wentz had to go in the game and might have to play for an extended period of time. A veteran guy, has played a lot of football. Game's not too big for him. He can run the offense. This was a big win for the Vikings after they lose their quarterback in the first quarter.
6: For the foreseeable, it seems like it is Carson Wentz. How does that shift KOC's game plan for this offense, what he had envisioned it would be with Kyler Murray as his QB1?
1: Well, Kyler Murray is a twitchy quarterback. You just can't keep him in the pocket. You got to move him some. You can use him as a runner. Carson Wentz, he's going to play in the pocket. He's going to look at your defense, know where to go with the football, use the running game a little bit more play action with Carson Wentz, right? So it's a different style. But Kevin O'Connell, as I said before, he played quarterback. So he understands the mindset of the quarterback he has right now. I got to shift my offense to his skill set.
0: Wentz, the first player to throw multiple touchdown passes off the bench in his team's season opener since Gardner Minshew Came in for Nick Foles for the Jags in 2019. Vikings rally for the 39-22 win over the Packers. Speaking of teams that had leads, Lions. They were up 21-0 on the Saints in the third, but they needed overtime. Saints scored in overtime. A PAT would tie it up.
8: Shuck's going to work out of the gun. Leans in. There's the snap. Shuck looks. Shuck pumps. Now he throws. End zone. And it is incomplete. Ball game over. Detroit Lions win. Saints went for the victory. Lions come up with a play at the end when they absolutely had to have it. They went back corner to Lance that time. The Lions had the coverage. Throw was a little bit high as well. And the Lions come out of here with a win.
0: 31-30 the final. 97 won the ticket. Lions led 21-0 in the third. Allowed 30 points after halftime in a win for the first time in franchise history. Bills and Texans in a good one.
7: Allen in the shotgun. Here's the snap. Four-man rush. Back to pass. Fires. Looking down on a post. Complete for the touchdown. Joshua Palmer with a game-changing play. Joshua Palmer played in the game here last year, and he was far from healthy. A non-factor. He comes up with the play of the game.
0: Bills 36-31 win over the Texans. Josh Allen, two touchdown passes, two rushing touchdowns as well. Ninth career game with multiple passing and rushing touchdowns. ESPN analyst Tim Hasselbeck.
9: We have said it for years and talked about Josh Allen's amazing, puts on the cape. But really what will make them better is if they have some balance, if they can run the football, if they can do that stuff. And then we saw it at times with James Cook. Really, when Joe Brady, you know, started calling the plays, it was like, hey, they're running the football more. Mm-hmm. And I'm not saying it's bad to give Josh Allen the ball in crunch time. He's incredible. Of course, all of that stuff. But it's a long season. Every year it seems like, you know, because of the way he plays, foot, ankle, elbow, there's something. I worry about a team that I think has Super Bowl aspirations to think that, hey, you're always going to rely on him to run the football, whatever it may be. And I just thought that was unique at 1:10 Eastern that he's running the football on a design run.
0: Third time with two touchdown passes and two rushing touchdowns in a season opener. He's done it in each of the last three seasons. Sports Center All Night, ESPN Radio. To baseball, there's still one team in the American League that has clinched a playoff berth. That's the Rays. And on Sunday, they pound the Astros.
10: Payoff coming to Jonathan. Swinging a ball, lifted in the other way to fairly deep left. Trammell to the corner, now at the wall, leaps, and this ball is gone. Jonathan Arondo with an opposite field homer. He just cleared the fence and left. It's his 20th, and it is 8-0 Rays now in the fourth inning.
0: 6:20 WDAE. Tampa Bay goes on to a 14-4 win over Houston. Tampa Bay remaining four ahead of the Yankees for first in the AL East. Yankees with a 2-0 shutout of the Mets in the Subway Series in New York. Yankees' 14th shutout this season. As for the Astros, their lead over the Rangers in the AL West is one. Texas hangs on for a 7-6 win over the Diamondbacks. Corey Seager with a homer for the fourth time in seven games. AL Central, tightest division in baseball. White Sox just limping along.
12: Or Soriano saying, I don't want to throw anything but a strike. The pitch. Hit in the air to center. This should do it. Church in under it. And he's got it. Sox come up short. They leave the bases loaded in the ninth. Cardinals 3. Sox won the final.
0: ESPN 1000. White Sox lose again. They've dropped 10 of the last 14. And the Guardians take advantage.
13: Kwan swings. Hits one high. Hits one deep to right. Keisho back looking up. It is gone. Steven Kwan with a leadoff home run. He is third of the year. And it's 1-0 Cleveland on a towering homer to right.
0: Tom Hamilton, WTAM, leadoff homer for Kwan. Cleveland goes out to a 9-2 win. They're now within a half game of the White Sox. Guardians, White Sox begin a three-game set today in Cleveland. L.A. with a change of heart. That's next. Sports Center All Night continues. It's ESPN Radio.
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3: I commend them for doing it because, partner, you got busted.
4: Do you know that can set your organization back a very, very long time?
1: 5 first-rounders, suspensions, fines for salary cap circumvention. NBA came down hard on the Clippers. The franchise was ticked. Now, Clippers owner Steve Ballmer is accepting the punishments. When the penalties came down, Clippers were hot. They vowed to fight, quote, through every avenue available to us. But that same day, a week and a half ago, ESPN's Brian Windhorst.
5: There was, to use a legal term, a preponderance of evidence in this report. It was very compelling. There may not have been a direct smoking gun, but reading through this, it was incredibly thorough and, frankly, incredibly damning. The Clippers have essentially said that they acted as middlemen and followed the rules. The investigators believe, in fact, that they flagrantly did not follow the rules and smashed the rules to smithereens. If you were asking me, I would accept the punishment. They can instantaneously recoup 2 first-round draft picks for Kawhi Leonard. The second thing is, this has often been compared to what happened with the Minnesota Timberwolves with Joe Smith back in 2000. In that case, the Timberwolves cooperated. And a year later, they were given back a first-round pick. And 2 years later, they were given back another first-round pick. The first pick isn't being taken until 2029. They have 3 years to try to position themselves to absorb it. But they're going to have to get past their anger. And right now, it's very, very hot.
1: That was a week and a half ago. And Sunday, Steve Ballmer with a statement, quote, "This has been a very difficult time for everybody associated with the Clippers. And for that, I have sincere regrets." He would go on to apologize and accept responsibility. Quote, "We are committed to putting this chapter behind us. We have communicated to the NBA. We are complying with the penalties, have paid the fine. We're moving forward." Back to the NFL. Ravens, Colts.
6: Turn again. Henry works outside. It's a foot race and he'll win it. The third touchdown of the day for Derrick Henry. It's a Kings hat trick and the Ravens find the end zone again.
7: I'll tell you what, when Derrick Henry saw Sauce Gardner, no disrespect to Sauce Gardner, but he's a corner in the National Football League. He was like, oh, he ain't tackling me.
1: WBAL with the call. Ravens 41-23 over the Colts. Derrick Henry, 144 yards rushing and 3 touchdowns. Ravens as a team, 506 yards, most in a game since 2024. Quarterback Lamar Jackson.
8: Same thing that I was saying preseason when Jordan Snoop was in. You know, same thing, guys getting open, time and aspect with the offense, guys flying around, receivers doing a great job, offensive line playing a great game, you know, made my job a lot easier. And Dak, man, shout out to Dak because he was dialing it up.
1: Lamar Jackson, 324 yards passing, 40 yards rushing, and a touchdown on the ground. 324 yards, most yards passing he's had in a game since 2024. ESPN analyst Herm Edwards.
9: Well, he looked like an MVP candidate today. And that is a Lamar Jackson we've seen before. And obviously the running game sets up everything in their offense. And I thought they played outstanding football. You know, this is a different football team. They scored 31 points in the first half. So this game was under control in the beginning. They ran the ball. Lamar threw the ball. I mean, they look like a team that, okay, these are the Ravens, right? This is what we're used to seeing. And their defense played fairly well. But a lot of yards. They would have had over 500 yards of offense. Hard to lose when you got that much offense.
1: Colts allowing 41 points. Daniel Jones, first game since suffering a torn Achilles in week 14. 166 yards passing, touchdown, and an interception. Defense coming up big for the Steelers late.
10: I'm going to call it 2nd and 10 here. Rush in the shotgun. Gets a snap. Back to pass. Looking, throws out to the right. It's picked off by TJ Watt. Left up. Made the grab. Gets back on his feet. TJ Watt rumbling in for his first career touchdown. TJ Watt for the Pittsburgh Steelers touchdown.
1: Pick 6 stealing. Sealing it for the Steelers. WDVE with the call for TJ Watt, his 10th career interception.
11: I was a tight end in college. I don't know. I don't do jugs. I don't do a lot of, I just try to, in practice, tip passes as much as I can, just trying to be as ball aware as possible. But no, I don't practice stuff like that. I just try to be as ball aware as possible.
1: Steelers got the 20-13 win over the Falcons. Aaron Rodgers, 24 of 40 for 221 yards and a touchdown. But the game was sealed by the defense.
12: Unbelievable. We were just talking about literally seconds before how great of a game he was having and what an impact he's had. And we were laughing about something that happened in practice the previous week, this week involving him. And then that happens, and then he falls down and then gets up. And I'm thinking they're just running off because he's gotten tagged off. I didn't realize he even scored. What an incredible, incredible play.
1: Steelers get the win by a touchdown over the Falcons. Falcons snapping a four-game win streak, have been tied for their longest over the last 10 seasons. Week one wrapping up tonight, Chiefs, Broncos. Earlier on ESPN Radio, I'm Mark Zeno.
13: Patrick Mahomes in his career against Denver, guys, 14-2. Patrick Mahomes has never lost at home to the Denver Broncos in his career. Now, last year in the final week of the season, the Broncos beat the Chiefs in Kansas City, but remember, no Mahomes in that game because of the injury. So I, for one, am with you, Gerard Cherry, and I am on an island because everybody who I know who is sharp in the betting world loves Kansas City tomorrow night. I circled this game the day the schedule came out and said Broncos are winning that game.
1: Patrick Mahomes returning from his knee injury. 8 o'clock Eastern, ABC, ESPN, the Manning cast, you name it. SportsCenter All Night continues. It's ESPN Radio.
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1: Alexander Zverev wins the U.S. Open title with a win over Ben Shelton. Guardians win, White Sox lose again, so it's now a half game separating the top two teams in the AL Central. Giants open with a win at home on Sunday Night Football.
2: They bullied this Dallas team.
3: Bullied them. And tonight, the standard was not met.
23: Yeah, guys are pissed off. Nobody's more disappointed than the players in that locker room and the coaches and everybody that put this game plan together.
1: Giants with a 28-20 win over the Cowboys at the Meadowlands. Their first season opening win since 2022. Giants with 28 points in the season opener, and they get the win over Dallas. Jackson Dart throws for 230 yards and three touchdowns, also runs for 54 yards in the win.
24: I felt very comfortable. I thought that we just did a really good job of staying in progress throughout the game, whether it was the run game, whether it was the pass game. I thought our O-line just played their ass off, and that just helped everything around. So, really just happy with how the offense executed. Thought Nags called an awesome game, and I thought the guys just played really hard, so made my job a lot easier, and guys all over the place made a ton of plays, so was happy about that.
1: Jackson Dart with his second career game with three touchdown passes. Two of them go to Isaiah Likely. Malik Nabers making the start, six catches, 69 yards, his first game since week four of last year with the torn ACL. Cam Scadaboo returns, 81 yards and a touchdown, his first game since week eight after that ankle fracture. Cowboys losing to the Giants. They're 0-1 for a second straight season, losing to a divisional opponent. Coach Brian Schottenheimer.
25: As a football team, we were pretty poor. Just give Coach Harbaugh and his team a bunch of credit. They were the more physical team tonight. That's certainly not our standard. That's certainly not how we see our identity playing. They shoved us around in the running game. We couldn't get the running game going on offense. Situationally, they were outstanding. Did a really good job of you know, keeping the ball away from us in the second half. You know, I think they had the ball for 36 minutes, 40 seconds. So, you know, this is a humbling business. You know, we got humbled tonight, and that's what I told the guys. We lost mile one of a 17-mile marathon, and we have to be better, and we will be better. The only way to do that is get back to work. Been around a long time, so maybe, but right now this one feels pretty bad. Just because at the end of the day, again, you know, we just didn't perform the way we're capable of playing. You know, we didn't play defense the way we're capable of playing. We didn't play offense in the first half the way we're capable of playing. You know, we dropped the ball. You know, one positive thing I think we did take some great shots on the ball, Todd, you know, but the ball just didn't bounce our way. Caleb had an awesome, you know, strip sack fumble and goes right to their guy, and you know, we strip a ball, Scatabone, it bounces right back to him. That was one of the few positives that we did. But you know, we're not going to panic. You know, this is a long season, and we know we're not going to go undefeated. That's real, but that's not the biggest issue we have. The biggest issue, we have to coach and play better.
1: Dak Prescott throws for 175 yards and a couple of touchdowns. Did have an interception, snapping a four-game streak without an interception. Speaking of defensive performances, the Giants getting the interception there. As for Dallas's defense, ESPN's Tim Hasselbeck.
26: All the offseason Dallas talk, it felt like it was making sense this year. You know, we didn't panic week one, but defensively, they didn't rise to the occasion. Of all the work, all the personnel changes, coordinator changes, to make simple mistakes like that at the end of the half, which ultimately ends up being the difference in the football game, kind of a brutal mistake. And I do think it shows you how tight or small the margin of, you know, difference can be in the NFC East now with, you know, with some of these teams. Just, you know, hey, one bad drive be the difference in a game that's a division game. That's a big deal when we look at it in the post, you know, later when we're talking about the postseason.
27: What'd you like from Dart tonight?
26: You know, I thought he had command. I thought he looked comfortable. They still ran him some, but it was smart how they ran him. When he scrambled, he got out quickly. I thought But ultimately, he was pretty good the entire night. And, you know, when you talk about, okay, chemistry between a quarterback and who, you know, his pass catchers, you know, a lot of people are always looking at the receivers. And, hey, it's great to have Malik Nabers back, and it certainly was. But, you know, that was for a first regular season game, quarterback and tight end, that is really promising if you're a Giants fan, just in terms of what it looked like for them, in terms of how they used him, how he went to him as quickly as he did, the different ways they got him the football. And then I do think you have to give the Giants some credit in terms of, I think their pass rush, the Giants pass rush thing hurried Dak at times. I think they were concerned about it in terms of how it helped them get guys out. And so ultimately, yeah, it just didn't look like a good matchup for Dallas tonight.
1: And the Giants get the division win in week one. Speaking of that division, Eagles and Commanders came down to the end.
4: Angle route to Stephon Diggs here. Trusted five. Here we go. Two-point conversion to tie the game with 101 to go. In motion, John Bates. Daniels in the gun. White's the back. Two wide receivers to the left. Here's the snap. He's looking. Flips it to Bates. He's met at the two and he stopped. They tried a tight end pass down the middle of the field, and the Eagles did not fall for it.
1: Washington comes up short. Eagles with a 24-22 win over the Commanders. Their sixth consecutive win in a season opener. Jalen Hurts improving to 6-0 in season openers, extending the longest active streak in the NFL by a starting quarterback. SportsCenter All Night, ESPN Radio. One of the eye-popping numbers from week one, the 59 points that the Bears hung on Carolina.
5: Second down and one. Oh, DeAndre Swift is back in there. Haven't heard his name in a long time. Swift breaking away from people. 10-5, touchdown. Insult to injury, DeAndre Swift. 28 yards right up the gut, and the Bears continue to pile on.
1: Steve Levy calling it here on ESPN Radio. Bears a 59-37 win over the Panthers. A combined 96 points in this game, most in a season opener in NFL history. Bears had six rushing touchdowns, a total of 59 points. DeAndre Swift had three of those touchdowns, 124 yards rushing in the win. He spoke with our Courtney Cronin on Football Sunday on ESPN Radio.
6: DeAndre, you were part of NFL history today. This is the highest scoring opener ever. 59 points. They're starting fast, and then there's that. How did you guys get it done?
7: It's a great way to start, but we got so much to clean up. It should have been worse, for real. It should have been worse.
6: Should have been worse. How could it have been worse than you and your three rushing touchdowns, Caleb Williams getting in the mix? What more does this offense need to do?
7: Clean up turnovers early, penalties, and things like that. So that's what we can clean up.
6: I want to talk about your quarterback because we know Caleb is a pocket passer by trade. What did you guys learn about a new weapon in this offense, seeing him have a multiple touchdown game on the ground?
7: We always know he can extend plays and do things like that. When it's open up and he got space to run, he's going to make things happen.
6: Your head coach, Ben Johnson, has not been shy about the expectations he has for this offense. He wants to have the highest scoring offense in NFL history. Number one, how much is that emphasized in the building, and what did today do to start accomplishing that feat?
7: I mean, it's not really emphasized too much. He spoke on it once, but we know the possibilities that it can be, but things like that take work. Day in and day out, it's a great way to start, but we got to get back to work and clean those things up.
6: A big weekend for you. You sign your contract extension with the Chicago Bears. Yeah. On Friday, it's your second contract with this team. Why did you want to be here long term?
7: I love the people I work with, the city, playing with Ben, the guys I work with, and it's a great group, man. It's something special. So I let it be known, I want to be here. I don't want to be nowhere else. I'm just happy we was able to make something happen, and I love the city of Chicago.
6: Congratulations on that feat, and congratulations on the win.
7: Take care.
1: Bears with the big win in week number one. Williams and Swift, first Bears duo with at least two rushing touchdowns each since 1988. Bears making good on their promise to score a lot of points. ESPN analyst Herm Edwards.
26: It wasn't a fluke last year of the progression and how Caleb Williams played. I think everyone was concerned, can he do that again? When he got Ben Johnson, arrived there, all of a sudden he became a different quarterback. Well, his first game, they scored 59. Now, look, I've been around football a long time. Mm-hmm. I do know this. Even though they scored 59 points, they gave up 30-plus points. If you're a defensive coordinator, that's all fun and game. It's all fun because you won. But defensively, you got to fix this. Because their defense last year, they got off the field wide, they took the ball away.
8: But you can't score 59 points every game and give another team 30 and think, well, we're going to keep winning like that. That's going to come to an end. They've got to fix their defense. Offense, spectacular.
9: Yeah.
8: But they still need to fix the defense.
1: And the Bears with the 59-37 win over the Panthers. Most points Carolina scored in a season opening game in franchise history. Bengals a 33-27 win over the Buccaneers. Baker Mayfield, three fumbles in the loss.
10: You know, they did a good job in coverage on that one. But the internal time clock on the last one, just got to check it down. I mean, the guy, linebacker was kind of over Bucky, but if anything, just dirted his feet. You know, there's, the first strip sack, getting out of the pocket, just got to know that there's somebody behind you at that point, trying to extend and make a play, but keeping two hands on it as long as possible. And that goes for the last one as well. And then the one in the red zone, obviously a killer, takes away points and they go down and score a touchdown. But was trying to get two hands on it at that point in transition, but did not get the ball high enough for ball security. So this one falls on me. I mean, they had, I think, 17 points alone off my turnovers. Turns out to be a one score game, 6 points. So it's offensively, it's frustrating when, you know, when you do something like that, when you're moving the ball up and down the field. But if we get that fixed, I get that fixed, make those corrections, and we'll be all right.
1: First game with multiple fumbles since joining the Buccaneers in 2023. In Las Vegas, Raiders, Dolphins.
11: The Raiders are going to go to 1-0. They did a season ago on the road with a win up in New England. Clint Kubiak is going to get his first career win as a head coach.
1: Raiders with the 27-13 win over the Dolphins. Second straight season opening win. You heard it here on ESPN Radio. Chris Carlin, Kelly Stauffer had the call for us. Chris?
11: Thank you, Jay. Here in Las Vegas, the Raiders open the season with a win 27-13 over the Miami Dolphins. And for the Raiders, it's supposed to be about the future. The number one overall pick, Fernando Mendoza, but he's not playing yet. And instead, some of the old vets got it done. Kirk Cousins with three touchdown passes. And what do you know? Max Crosby, who was traded and then not traded in the offseason, 1.5 sacks today, Kelly Stauffer.
12: Yeah, traded, not traded, and apparently there was another trade that was proposed and Max Crosby vetoed it, but you see the picture kind of coming into focus for the Raiders. Maybe a little ahead of schedule, honestly. I think offensively, Kubiak brought his offense from Seattle that worked obviously very well. Kirk Cousins is kind of the placeholder currently for Fernando Mendoza. Was very efficient in the first half, got a little off bubble in the second half, but it's the run game. A healthy Ashton Jeanty being supplemented by Mike Washington and an offensive line that looks completely different than what we saw here, you know, last season. Defensively, they know what they're doing. They can get pressure on the football. So, obviously, the Raiders are on track. And Jeff Hafley, first-year coach in this league, just have some work to do, but they're incredibly young.
11: Jeanty finishes today with 102 yards rushing, but he also had a couple of touchdown receptions, six catches overall for 45 yards as the Raiders come away with the 27-13 win over the Miami Dolphins in week one. For Kelly Stauffer, I'm Chris Garland right here on your home for the Football Sunday Game of the Week, ESPN Radio. Let's go back to Jay Reynolds in the studio.
1: All right, Chris. Raiders with the win at home over the Dolphins. Jets a 23-10 win over the Titans. Jets' largest win since week 18 of 2024. Cardinals 26-14 over the Chargers. Coach Mike LaFleur gets a win in his NFL debut.
13: Yeah, it's I'm proud of them. You know, obviously, you know, it is what it is. Like, the noise is the noise, and that's what makes this league awesome, too, that there's that much people that care about it. I just thought our defense just was resilient. They go down, and, you know, that was a good first drive by them. I mean, there was some really good execution, and Justin was able to buy a little bit of time. Tip your cap to them, but I thought our guys did such a good job. You got to think about, you know, inside the 10, stand right there, the turnovers, getting at the quarterback there in the second half. So, just really happy for those guys.
1: Mike LaFleur, first Cardinals head coach to win his NFL debut since Larry Wilson in 1979. Sports Center All Night, ESPN Radio.
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16: 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Touchdown, Texas.
28: It wasn't very pretty, but we found a way to win. That's a good team, too.
29: Unbelievable scene here. Knocks off number one.
1: Texas with the stunning comeback this weekend to knock off Ohio State. And the new AP poll Sunday pushes the Buckeyes out of the top five for the first time in two seasons. Oregon, meanwhile, drops 15 spots to number 21, its lowest ranking in 4 years after the road loss to Oklahoma State. ESPN's Heather Dinich.
0: Oregon still has opportunities to impress the selection committee against USC and Ohio State. They're not going to win those games, though, if they play the way they have the last 2 weeks. The second part of it is, how good is Oklahoma State? Because if you lose that game, and let's just say they go on to win the Big 12 and surprise everybody after a 1-11 season last year, then all of a sudden in the committee meeting room, maybe that's not so bad. So I think what happens for both teams helps answer that question. But last night, at the very end of the night, Oregon was out of my projected top 12, and USC popped in.
9: Go over to Texas for a second. How big was that fourth quarter and the way that ended for Sark and Arch Manning?
0: Oh, man. There are not enough words to say how badly Sark needed that. And not just for the program and for himself and to change the narrative and quiet the naysayers about his record against Ohio State and Georgia and Alabama, but because this gives them an early edge in the college football playoff race. And
1: Texas sitting atop the latest AP poll, Georgia number two, Notre Dame, Indiana, Miami, the top five, Ohio State now at number six. The Super Bowl favorites are banged up. That's next. SportsCenter All Night. It's ESPN Radio.
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9: At long last, Alexander Zverev has his U.S. Open title.
10: He doesn't know it's over.
9: Yes, he can now celebrate. He was so locked in.
10: Oh, my God.
9: Zverev, the major force in men's tennis for 2026.
8: Alexander Zverev gets his second career major title. He wins the U.S. Open on Sunday. Also won the French Open this year. Fourth man in the Open era since the 1960s to win his first two majors in the same year, and he does it with a 4-set win over American Ben Shelton.
11: I'm disappointed with how today went. Happy with how I fought throughout the week, 2 weeks. Excited with the progress that I feel that I've made, but this one stings.
8: Despite the loss, Shelton will move from number 9 to a career high number 4 in the world rankings this morning. Rams defensive end Myles Garrett will have arthroscopic surgery on his knee. He'll be placed on injured reserve. Garrett, the reigning NFL Defensive Player of the Year, is going to miss at least the next 4 games. ESPN analyst Herm Edwards.
12: You talk about Super Bowl favorite. This was all talked about before the season started. Then they played a division opponent, 49ers, and the 49ers beat them. But now Myles Garrett is hurt. So now all of a sudden this team is like, okay, we lost a game that we should have maybe won against a division opponent. One of our better players is hurt. They get Aaron Donald back. He's not going to play for at least a couple more weeks. So now this Ram team's defensively.

0: finds herself with a couple holes in it.
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5: 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Cole going back at the wall. Ball, game over. A 2-run walk-off home run for Augustin Ramirez.
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6: They have to get to the 38. Hurts again in the go. Hurts. Back. Hurts looking. Hurts fires. Complete. Got a first down and more. It's got it.
2: Three.
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7: Rush in the shotgun. Gets a snap. Back to pass. Looking, throws out to the right. It's picked off by TJ Watt. Left up. Made the grab. Gets back on his feet. TJ Watt rumbling in for his first career touchdown. TJ Watt for the Pittsburgh Steelers touchdown.
2: Number two.
1: It goes overtime in Detroit. The Saints making a massive comeback, and they could knock off the Lions with a two-point conversion. Here's what happened. The final call on 97-1, the ticket.
8: Shuck's going to work out of the gun. Leans in. There's the snap. Shuck looks. Shuck pumps. Now he throws. End zone, and it is incomplete. Ball game over. Detroit Lions win. Saints went for the victory. Lions come up with a play at the end when they absolutely had to have it.
2: Number one.
1: The JR top sound, a wild back-and-forth thriller between the Bills and Texans. And this play would end up being the game winner. The call on 97 Rock.
8: Allen in the shotgun. Here's the snap. Four-man rush back to pass. Fires. Looking down on a post. Complete for the touchdown. Joshua Palmer with a game-changing play. Joshua Palmer played in the game here last year, and he was far from healthy. A non-factor. He comes up with the play of the game.
1: Josh Allen and the Bills with the big win. Jags with a big win over the Browns, 34-10. Browns trailed 24-0 at the half. Deshaun Watson, 205 yards. First game since week seven is coach Todd Monken.
9: I'd rather just talk about today because I haven't had time to even look at the tape. I mean, I'm sure as hell not firing me. I'm not firing our staff. I'm not getting rid of all of our players. So he happens to be one of 53 and however many practice squad guys we got.
1: And we'll see what happens in the future for Deshaun Watson, ESPN analyst Herm Edwards.
0: Understand this, too. Let's be perfectly clear. They're not the favorite to win this division by any stretch of the imagination. The Cleveland Browns, right? But Deshaun Watson has a spotlight on him right now because of things that have happened, right? And so if this continues to go this way, the coach has no choice but to make a decision. Because from there, they got to figure out, is the quarterback of the future here in this locker room, or do we need to draft one?
1: First game in 693 days for Deshaun Watson. Browns with the 34-10 loss to the Jags. Meanwhile, in New York, a little tarnish on the star. That's next at ESPN Radio.
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1: Giants and Cowboys renew their rivalry at the Meadowlands.
26: 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He's following Likely and walks in for the touchdown untouched.
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27: 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Got a first down and more. It's got it.
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8: 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Four-man rush, back to pass. Fires, looking down on a post, complete for the touchdown!
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1: 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And, of course, a number of storylines in the NFL heading into this season. Could the Rams stay healthy enough to play on their home field for the Super Bowl? Will the Browns quarterback situation be the correct call? How much will the Bears score this season? We also saw the Dallas Cowboys make moves this offseason, positioning themselves to be a contender in the NFC. Teddy Bruschi on Sunday NFL Countdown even taking Dallas as his team to represent the NFC in the Super Bowl. Cowboys opening their season on the road in the Meadowlands. The New York City area, of course, capping a weekend of remembrance for September 11th. Plenty of emotions there. Add to that a division rivalry in primetime to open the season. So that made for quite the showdown.
2: Cowboys at Giants.
28: Mooney in motion to the right. Neighbors in the left slot.
27: Dart back to throw. Protection holds. Fires to the end zone. Likely's there. Touchdown, Giants! That's why they brought Isaiah Likely here. A 15-yard touchdown catch, and the Giants turn the Prescott interception into a touchdown and have the lead. Second and goal at the two. Berrios in motion. They fake the handoff to him. Dart rolls right, throws it to Likely to the right. He dives for the goal line. Touchdown, Giants! Likely second touchdown catch of the ball game, and on the opening possession of the third quarter, the Giants methodically drive down the field and score their third touchdown of the game, the second touchdown pass for Jackson Dart.
1: Bob Papa, WFAN, New York, up 21-7 at that point in the third. They cap a 12-play drive spanning 8 minutes with that touchdown. Dallas would answer with its own 12-play touchdown drive, pulling back within 21-14. Then the Giants, a 13-play touchdown drive. Dallas answers with another touchdown drive of their own. Ultimately, though, not good enough.
27: Dart takes a final knee. And Jackson Dart, John Harbaugh, the Giant run game and the defense let the celebration begin on opening night as the Giants defeat the Dallas Cowboys. The final score, 28-20.
1: WFAN, 28-20. Giants winning at home, their first season opening win since 2022. They scored 28 points in doing it, most points in any season opening game since 2013. John Harbaugh with a win in his Giants coaching debut.
3: It was incredible. The stadium was unbelievable. You know, it was everything that you would think, but it was more than I thought. It was really something, man. I want us to play well enough that we can create that atmosphere every single week here going forward throughout the season. That's up to us. That's our job as coaches and players to create a football team good enough to deserve that type of a stadium every time we play.
1: Jackson Dart, 230 yards passing and three touchdowns. Also ran for 54 yards in Harbaugh's win.
5: It was huge. I just think that we have so much respect for Coach Harbs. And this team will do whatever he says because we have all the faith in him that he's going to put us in the best situation to win. So, he's the identity of a team starts at the top. And it starts with how he's conducted himself, with how he's, created a tough team. And, we want to take that on our shoulders. And we're bought into what his plan is week in and week out.
1: Jackson Dart, second career game with three touchdown passes. First Giants quarterback with three touchdown passes in their season opener since Eli Manning in 2016 at Dallas. Cowboys 0-1 for a second straight season. Dak Prescott, two touchdown passes and an interception in the season opening loss.
6: Yeah, it sucks to lose. Damn sure sucks to lose the first one to this team, a division game, but still optimistic. That doesn't change our goals, doesn't change how we feel about our team. As I said, credit to those guys that they beat us tonight. This is a marathon, though. It's a long season, and we're going to respond. We've got great leaders, and I feel confident in just even the message and the feel in the locker room after that. Guys are pissed off. Nobody's more disappointed than the players in that locker room and the coaches and everybody that put this game plan together and attempted to go out there and execute it and failed to do so. And as I said, credit to those guys. They'll have to see us again, and we've got to turn the page and got another division game next week at home.
1: Dallas opened last year with a loss in Philadelphia, opened this year with a division loss on the road at the Giants. SportsCenter All Night, ESPN Radio.
7: Let's kick off. Let's play NFL football today. Here's Caleb Williams looking to throw across his body for the end zone. It is caught for the touchdown. Don't give it to him again. Williams throws. Caught for the touchdown. And the Bears are in business.
1: Bears coach Ben Johnson this summer saying he wanted to be the NFL's highest scoring offense ever. Oh, they scored in week one.
7: Williams takes the snap, looking right. Pump now looking left. Pocket collapses. Somehow he escapes. 30, lot of running room. 20, 15, 10, 5, quarter of the end zone. Touchdown. Caleb Williams, untouched, into the end zone. It's a 30-yard touchdown run for the Bears quarterback, and wow.
21: Second down and one. Oh, DeAndre Swift is back in there. Haven't heard his name in a long time.
7: Swift breaking away from people. 10-5, touchdown. Insult to injury, DeAndre Swift. 28 yards right up the gut, and the Bears continue to pile on.
1: Williams and Swift, first Bears duo with at least two touchdowns each since 1988. Bears go on to a 59-37 win over Carolina, combined 96 points in this one. Bears had 59 of them. You heard it here on ESPN Radio. Back to Charlotte for our crew. Steve Levy, Harry Douglas. Steve?
21: Jay, thanks very much. We saw history here in Charlotte, North Carolina, and the home team would have preferred they did not, because the Bears came into town and walloped the Panthers 59-37, over 1,000 yards total offense in a game. I was going to say, you know, have you been part of something like this? But nobody's ever been part of this on an opening game. So what's going to be your takeaway in a mountain of numbers and stats? What's your takeaway from this one?
0: This Bears offense, they were stellar. Started off slow in the first possession, but after that, they really found their groove. They ran the football effectively, Steve. You know, anytime you can rush for 291 yards and six rushing touchdowns, now you look at your pass game and it's going to marry your run game. Caleb Williams really jumped off to me. Seeing it on TV is one thing, but also witnessing that in person is a whole nother dimension. And some of the throws that he's able to make and extension of plays, keeping his eyes downfield, but knowing when to rush the football as well. He had two rushing touchdowns in this matchup. So the sky's the limit for this young man. He will be able to accomplish anything in this league throughout the duration of his career that he sets his mind to. That's how talented he is. And when you have a head coach that's your offensive play caller, that's going to demand excellence within everything that you do. And Ben Johnson talked about it. This offseason, leading up to training camp, taking more onus of doing the little things in the correct manner. And then his teammates have followed, and it showed out here in week one versus Carolina.
21: Yeah, Caleb feels like the next face of the NFL. If he wants to be that, he's already on the cover of Madden. So there's that. Bears will go home for a three-game homestand, which is very rare, off a road win here. They get the Vikings, Eagles, and Jets all in a row at home. A quick thought on Carolina. They go to Atlanta next week. Slow starts have been an issue for the Panthers, for Bryce Young as well. Tough to get off to a slower start than giving up 59 and losing at home.
0: Yeah, so in this league, if you can't stop the run, you don't stand a chance on Sundays or whatever day you may be playing. So you got to get that corrected. You have to have rush integrity. Make sure you have contain on the edges. But I love the way Bryce Young played. And then also Jalen Coker, a young wide receiver in this league. He showed that promise a season ago. He has brought that momentum from 2025 into this season, and he had a solid day.
1: And it was a big scoring day for the Bears. 59 points in their win over the Panthers. SportsCenter all night, ESPN Radio. Packers had a 22-10 lead on Minnesota in week one. Had
9: high formation behind Wentz, 3rd and 5 from the Packers 9, milking a 10-point lead. And Carson fakes a toss left to Jones, throws to Jefferson, caught at the 5, reaches for the end zone.
1: KFAN, Vikings Radio Network. Vikings scoring 29 unanswered points to end the game and beat the Packers 39-22. They do it with Carson Wentz running the offense. Kyler Murray injured on the Vikings' third drive of the game, leaves with a concussion. ESPN analyst Herm Edwards.
10: Well, this is why they went and got Carson Wentz, right? Yeah. I mean, he played on the Super Bowl team with the Eagles, and Kevin O'Connell is the quarterback. He played quarterback in college at San Diego State, by the way. So he understood, I got to get another guy. Everybody was probably wondering, why did they bring Carson Wentz in here? Well, Carson Wentz had to go in the game and might have to play for an extended period of time. A veteran guy, has played a lot of football. Game's not too big for him. He can run the offense. This was a big win for the Vikings after they lose their quarterback in the first quarter.
12: For the foreseeable, it seems like it is Carson Wentz. How does that shift KOC's game plan for this offense, what he had envisioned it would be with Kyler Murray as his QB1?
10: Well, Kyler Murray is a twitchy quarterback. You just can't keep him in the pocket. You got to move him some. You can use him as a runner. Carson Wentz, he's going to play in the pocket. He's going to look at your defense, know where to go with the football, use the running game a little bit more play action with Carson Wentz, right? So it's a different style. But Kevin O'Connell, as I said before, he played quarterback. So he understands the mindset of the quarterback he has right now. I got to shift my offense to his skill set.
1: Wentz, the first player to throw multiple touchdown passes off the bench in his team's season opener since Gardner Minshew. Came in for Nick Foles for the Jags in 2019. Vikings rally for the 39-22 win over the Packers. Speaking of teams that had leads, Lions. They were up 21-0 on the Saints in the third, but they needed overtime. Saints scored in overtime. A PAT would tie it up.
4: Shuck's going to work out of the gun. Leans in. There's the snap. Shuck looks. Shuck pumps. Now he throws. End zone. And it is incomplete. Yes. Ball game over. Detroit Lions win. Saints went for the victory. Lions come up with a play at the end when they absolutely had to have it. They went back corner to Lance that time. The Lions had the coverage. Throw was a little bit high as well. And the Lions come out of here with a win.
1: 31-30 the final. 97-1 the ticket. Lions led 21-0 in the third. Allowed 30 points after halftime in a win for the first time in franchise history. Bills and Texans in a good one.
4: Allen in the shotgun. Here's the snap. Four-man rush back to pass. Fires. Looking down on a post. Complete for the touchdown. Joshua Palmer with a game-changing play. Joshua Palmer played in the game here last year, and he was far from healthy. A non-factor. He comes up with the play of the game.
1: Bills 36-31 win over the Texans. Josh Allen, two touchdown passes, two rushing touchdowns as well. Ninth career game with multiple passing and rushing touchdowns. ESPN analyst Tim Hasselbeck.
11: We have said it for years and talked about Josh Allen's amazing, puts on the cape. But really what will make them better is if they have some balance, if they can run the football, if they can do that stuff. And then we saw it at times with James Cook. Really, when Joe Brady, you know, started calling the plays, it was like, hey, they're running the football more. Mm-hmm. And I'm not saying it's bad to give Josh Allen the ball in crunch time. He's incredible. Of that stuff. But it's a long season. Every year it seems like, you know, because of the way he plays, foot, ankle, elbow, there's something. I worry about a team that I think has Super Bowl aspirations to think that, hey, you're always going to rely on him to run the football, whatever it may be. And I just thought that was unique at 1:10 Eastern that he's running the football on a design run.
1: Third time with two touchdown passes and two rushing touchdowns in a season opener. He's done it in each of the last three seasons. Sports Center all night, ESPN Radio to baseball. There's still one team in the American League that has clinched a playoff berth. That's the Rays. And on Sunday, they pound the Astros.
13: Payoff coming to Jonathan. Swinging a ball, lifted the other way to fairly deep left. Trammell to the corner, now at the wall, leaps, and this ball is gone. Jonathan Arano with an opposite field homer. He just cleared the fence and left. It's his 20th, and it is 8-0 Rays now in the fourth inning.
1: 620 WDAE. Tampa Bay goes on to a 14-4 win over Houston. Tampa Bay remaining four ahead of the Yankees for first in the AL East. Yankees with a 2-0 shutout of the Mets in the Subway Series in New York. Yankees' 14th shutout this season. As for the Astros, their lead over the Rangers in the AL West is one. Texas hangs on for a 7-6 win over the Diamondbacks. Corey Seager with a homer for the fourth time in seven games. AL Central, tightest division in baseball. White Sox just limping along.
15: Or Soriano saying, I don't want to throw anything but a strike. The pitch. Hit in the air to center. This should do it. Church in under it. And he's got it. Sox come up short. They leave the bases loaded in the ninth. Cardinals 3. Sox won the final.
1: ESPN 1000. White Sox lose again. They've dropped 10 of the last 14, and the Guardians take advantage.
16: Kwan swings, hits one high, hits one deep to right. Keyshaw back looking up. It is gone. Stephen Kwan with a leadoff home run. He is third of the year. And it's 1-0 Cleveland on a towering homer to right.
1: Tom Hamilton, WTAM, leadoff homer for Kwan. Cleveland goes out to a 9-2 win. They're now within a half game of the White Sox. Guardians, White Sox begin a three-game set today in Cleveland. L.A. with a change of heart. That's next. Sports Center All Night continues. It's ESPN Radio.
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3: I commend them for doing it because, partner, you got busted.
4: Do you know that can set your organization back a very, very long time?
1: 5 first-rounders, suspensions, fines for salary cap circumvention. NBA came down hard on the Clippers. The franchise was ticked. Now, Clippers owner Steve Ballmer is accepting the punishments. When the penalties came down, Clippers were hopped. They vowed to fight, quote, through every avenue available to us. But that same day, a week and a half ago, ESPN's Brian Windhorst.
5: There was, to use a legal term, a preponderance of evidence in this report. It was very compelling. There may not have been a direct smoking gun, but reading through this, it was incredibly thorough and, frankly, incredibly damning. The Clippers have essentially said that they acted as middlemen and followed the rules. The investigators believe, in fact, that they flagrantly did not follow the rules and smashed the rules to smithereens. If you were asking me, I would accept the punishment. They can instantaneously recoup 2 first-round draft picks for Kawhi Leonard. The second thing is, this has often been compared to what happened with the Minnesota Timberwolves with Joe Smith back in 2000. In that case, the Timberwolves cooperated. And a year later, they were given back a first-round pick. And 2 years later, they were given back another first-round pick. The first pick isn't being taken until 2029. They have 3 years to try to position themselves to absorb it. But they're going to have to get past their anger. And right now, it's very, very hot.
1: That was a week and a half ago. And Sunday, Steve Ballmer with a statement, quote, "This has been a very difficult time for everybody associated with the Clippers. And for that, I have sincere regrets." He would go on to apologize and accept responsibility. Quote, "We are committed to putting this chapter behind us. We have communicated to the NBA. We are complying with the penalties, have paid the fine. We're moving forward." Back to the NFL. Ravens, Colts.
6: Turn again. Henry works outside. It's a foot race and he'll win it. The third touchdown of the day for Derrick Henry. It's a Kings hat trick and the Ravens find the end zone again.
7: I tell you what, when Derrick Henry saw Sauce Gardner, no disrespect to Sauce Gardner, but he's a corner in the National Football League, he was like, oh, he ain't tackling me.
1: WBAL with the call, Ravens 41-23 over the Colts. Derrick Henry, 144 yards rushing and 3 touchdowns. Ravens as a team, 506 yards, most in a game since 2024. Quarterback Lamar Jackson.
8: Same thing that I was in preseason when Joe and Snoop was in. You know, same thing, guys getting open, time and aspect with the offense, guys flying around, receivers doing a great job, offensive line playing a great game, you know, made my job a lot easier. And Deck, man, shout out to Deck because he was dialing it up.
1: Lamar Jackson, 324 yards passing, 40 yards rushing, and a touchdown on the ground. 324 yards, most yards passing he's had in a game since 2024. ESPN analyst Herm Edwards.
9: Well, he looked like an MVP candidate today, and that is a Lamar Jackson we've seen before. And obviously the running game sets up everything in their offense, and I thought they played outstanding football. You know, this is a different football team. They scored 31 points in the first half. So this game was under control in the beginning. They ran the ball. Lamar threw the ball. I mean, they look like a team that, okay, these are the Ravens, right? This is what we're used to seeing. And their defense played fairly well. But a lot of yards. They would have had over 500 yards of offense. Hard to lose when you got that much offense.
1: Colts allowing 41 points. Daniel Jones, first game since suffering a torn Achilles in week 14. 166 yards passing, touchdown, and an interception. Defense coming up big for the Steelers late.
10: I'm going to call it 2nd and 10 here. Rush in the shotgun. Gets a snap. Back to pass. Looking, throws out to the right. It's picked off by TJ Watt. Left up. Made the grab. Gets back on his feet. TJ Watt rumbling in for his first career touchdown. TJ Watt for the Pittsburgh Steelers touchdown.
1: Pick 6 stealing. Sealing it for the Steelers. WDVE with the call for TJ Watt, his 10th career interception.
11: I was a tight end in college. I don't know. I don't do jugs. I don't do a lot of, I just try to, in practice, tip passes as much as I can, just trying to be as ball aware as possible. But no, I don't practice stuff like that. I just try to be as ball aware as possible.
1: Steelers got the 20-13 win over the Falcons. Aaron Rodgers, 24 of 40 for 221 yards and a touchdown. But the game was sealed by the defense.
12: Unbelievable. We were just talking about literally seconds before how great of a game he was having and what an impact he's had. And we were laughing about something that happened in practice the previous week this week involving him. And then that happens, and then he falls down and then gets up. And I'm thinking they're just running off because he's gotten tagged off. I didn't realize he even scored. What an incredible, incredible play.
1: Steelers get the win by a touchdown over the Falcons. Falcons snapping a four-game win streak. Had been tied for their longest over the last 10 seasons. Week one wrapping up tonight. Chiefs, Broncos. Earlier on ESPN Radio, I'm Mark Zeno.
13: Patrick Mahomes in his career against Denver, guys. 14-2. Patrick Mahomes has never lost at home to the Denver Broncos in his career. Now, last year in the final week of the season, the Broncos beat the Chiefs in Kansas City, but remember, no Mahomes in that game because of the injury. So, I for one am with you, Gerard Cherry, and I am on an island because everybody who I know who is sharp in the betting world loves Kansas City tomorrow night. I circled this game the day the schedule came out and said Broncos are winning that game.
1: Patrick Mahomes returning from his knee injury. 8 o'clock Eastern, ABC, ESPN, the Manning cast, you name it. SportsCenter All Night continues. It's ESPN Radio.
14: Hey, this is Rich Eisen. 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
1: Alexander Zverev wins the U.S. Open title with a win over Ben Shelton. Guardians win, White Sox lose again, so it's now a half game separating the top two teams in the AL Central. Giants open with a win at home on Sunday Night Football.
23: Vic bullied this Dallas team.
24: And tonight, the standard was not met.
25: Yeah, guys are pissed off. Nobody's more disappointed than the players in that locker room and the coaches and everybody that put this game plan together.
1: Giants with a 28-20 win over the Cowboys at the Meadowlands, their first season-opening win since 2022. Giants with 28 points in the season opener, and they get the win over Dallas. Jackson Dart throws for 230 yards and three touchdowns, also runs for 54 yards in the win.
26: I felt very comfortable. I thought that we just did a really good job of staying in progress throughout the game, whether it was the run game, whether it was the pass game. I thought our O-line just played their ass off, and that just helped everything around. So, really just happy with how the offense executed. Thought Nags called an awesome game, and I thought the guys just played really hard, so made my job a lot easier, and guys all over the place made a ton of plays, so was happy about that.
1: Jackson Dart with his second career game with three touchdown passes. Two of them go to Isaiah Likely. Malik Nabers making the start, six catches, 69 yards, his first game since week four of last year with the torn ACL. Cam Scadaboo returns, 81 yards and a touchdown, his first game since week eight after that ankle fracture. Cowboys losing to the Giants. They're 0-1 for a second straight season, losing to a divisional opponent. Coach Brian Schottenheimer.
27: As a football team, we were pretty poor. Just give Coach Harbaugh and his team a bunch of credit. They were the more physical team tonight. That's certainly not our standard. That's certainly not how we see our identity playing. They shoved us around in the running game. We couldn't get the running game going on offense. Situationally, they were outstanding. Did a really good job of you know, keeping the ball away from us in the second half. You know, I think they had the ball for 36 minutes, 40 seconds. So, you know, this is a humbling business. You know, we got humbled tonight, and that's what I told the guys. We lost mile one of a 17-mile marathon, and we have to be better, and we will be better. The only way to do that is get back to work. Been around a long time, so maybe, but right now this one feels pretty bad. Just because at the end of the day, again, you know, we just didn't perform the way we're capable of playing. You know, we didn't play defense the way we're capable of playing. We didn't play offense in the first half the way we're capable of playing. You know, we dropped the ball. You know, one positive thing I think we did take some great shots on the ball, Todd, you know, but the ball just didn't bounce our way. Caleb had an awesome, you know, strip sack fumble and goes right to their guy, and you know, we strip a ball, Scatabone, it bounces right back to him. That was one of the few positives that we did. But you know, we're not going to panic. You know, this is a long season, and we know we're not going to go undefeated. That's real, but that's not the biggest issue we have. The biggest issue, we have to coach and play better.
1: Dak Prescott throws for 175 yards and a couple of touchdowns. Did have an interception, snapping a four-game streak without an interception. Speaking of defensive performances, the Giants getting the interception there. As for Dallas's defense, ESPN's Tim Hasselbeck.
28: All the offseason Dallas talk, it felt like it was making sense this year. You know, we didn't panic week one, but defensively, they didn't rise to the occasion. Of all the work, all the personnel changes, coordinator changes, to make simple mistakes like that at the end of the half, which ultimately ends up being the difference in the football game, kind of a brutal mistake. And I do think it shows you how tight or small the margin of, you know, difference can be in the NFC East now with, you know, with some of these teams. Just, you know, hey, one bad drive be the difference in a game that's a division game. That's a big deal when we look at it in the post, you know, later when we're talking about the postseason.
29: What'd you like from Dart tonight?
28: You know, I thought he had command. I thought he looked comfortable. They still ran him some, but it was smart how they ran him. When he scrambled, he got out quickly. I thought But ultimately, he was pretty good the entire night. And, you know, when you talk about, okay, chemistry between a quarterback and who, you know, his pass catchers, you know, a lot of people are always looking at the receivers. And, hey, it's great to have Malik Nabers back. And it certainly was. But, you know, that was for a first regular season game, quarterback and tight end. Mm-hmm. That is really promising if you're a Giants fan, just in terms of what it looked like for them in terms of how they used him, how he went to him as quickly as he did, the different ways they got him the football. And then I do think you have to give the Giants some credit in terms of, I think their pass rush, the Giants pass rush thing hurried Dak at times. I think they were concerned about it in terms of how it helped them get guys out. And so ultimately, yeah, it just didn't look like a good matchup for Dallas tonight.
1: And the Giants get the division win in week one. Speaking of that division, Eagles and Commanders came down to the end.
4: Angle route to Stephon Diggs here.
5: Just in five. Here we go. Two-point conversion to tie the game with 101 to go. In motion, John Bates. Daniels in the gun. White's the back. Two wide receivers to the left. Here's the snap. He's looking. Flips it to Bates. He's netted the two and he's stopped. They tried a tight end pass down the middle of the field, and the Eagles did not fall for it.
1: Washington comes up short. Eagles with a 24-22 win over the Commanders, their sixth consecutive win in a season opener. Jalen Hurts improving to 6-0 in season openers, extending the longest active streak in the NFL by a starting quarterback. SportsCenter All Night, ESPN Radio. One of the eye-popping numbers from week one, the 59 points that the Bears hung on Carolina.
6: Second down and one. Oh, DeAndre Swift is back in there. Haven't heard his name in a long time. Swift breaking away from people. 10-5, touchdown. Insult to injury, DeAndre Swift. 28 yards right up the gut. And the Bears continue to pile on.
1: Steve Levy calling it here on ESPN Radio. Bears a 59-37 win over the Panthers, a combined 96 points in this game, most in a season opener in NFL history. Bears had six rushing touchdowns, a total of 59 points. DeAndre Swift had three of those touchdowns, 124 yards rushing in the win. He spoke with our Courtney Cronin on Football Sunday on ESPN Radio.
7: DeAndre, you were part of NFL history today. This is the highest scoring opener ever, 59 points. They're starting fast, and then there's that. How did you guys get it done?
8: It's a great way to start, but we got so much to clean up. It should have been worse, for real.
7: Should have been worse. How could it have been worse than you and your three rushing touchdowns, Caleb Williams getting in the mix? What more does this offense need to do?
8: Clean up turnovers early, penalties, and things like that. So that's what we can clean up.
7: I want to talk about your quarterback because we know Caleb is a pocket passer by trade. What did you guys learn about a new weapon in this offense, seeing him have a multiple touchdown game on the ground?
8: We always know he can extend plays and do things like that. When it's open up and he got space to run, he's going to make things happen.
7: Your head coach, Ben Johnson, has not been shy about the expectations he has for this offense. He wants to have the highest scoring offense in NFL history. Number one, how much is that emphasized in the building, and what did today do to start accomplishing that feat?
8: I mean, it's not really emphasized too much. He spoke on it once, but we know the possibilities that it can be, but things like that take work. Day in and day out, it's a great way to start, but we got to get back to work and clean those things up.
7: A big weekend for you. You sign your contract extension with the Chicago Bears. Yeah. On Friday, it's your second contract with this team. Why did you want to be here long term?
8: I love the people I work with, the city, playing with Ben, the guys I work with, and it's a great group, man. It's something special. So I let it be known. I want to be here. I don't want to be nowhere else. I'm happy we did make something happen, and I love the city of Chicago.
7: Congratulations on that feat, and congratulations on the win.
8: Take care.
1: Bears with a big win in week number one. Williams and Swift, first Bears duo with at least two rushing touchdowns each since 1988. Bears making good on their promise to score a lot of points. ESPN analyst Herm Edwards.
28: It wasn't a fluke last year of the progression and how Caleb Williams played. I think everyone was concerned, can he do that again? When he got Ben Johnson, arrived there, all of a sudden he became a different quarterback. Well, his first game, they scored 59. Now, look, I've been around football a long time. Mm-hmm. I do know this. Even though they scored 59 points, they gave up 30-plus points. If you're a defensive coordinator, that's all fun and game. It's all fun because you won. But defensively, you got to fix this. Because their defense last year, they got off the field. Why? They took the ball away.
9: But you can't score 59 points every game and give another team 30 and think, well, we're going to keep winning like that. That's going to come to an end. They've got to fix their defense. Offense, spectacular.
10: Yeah.
9: But they still need to fix the defense.
1: And the Bears with the 59-37 win over the Panthers. Most points Carolina scored in a season opening game in franchise history. Bengals a 33-27 win over the Buccaneers. Baker Mayfield, three fumbles in the loss.
11: You know, they did a good job in coverage on that one. But the internal time clock on the last one, just got to check it down. I mean, the guy, linebacker was kind of over Bucky, but if anything, just dirted at his feet. You know, there's, down this the first strip sack, getting out of the pocket, just got to know that there's somebody behind you at that point, trying to extend and make a play, but keeping two hands on it as long as possible. And that goes for the last one as well. And then the one in the red zone, obviously a killer, takes away points and they go down and score a touchdown, but was trying to get two hands on it at that point in transition, but did not get the ball high enough for ball security. So it's this one falls on me. I mean, they had, I think, 17 points alone off my turnovers. Turns out to be a one score game, 6 points. So it's offensively, it's frustrating when, you know, when you do something like that, when you're moving the ball up and down the field. But if we get that fixed, I get that fixed, make those corrections, and we'll be all right.
1: First game with multiple fumbles since joining the Buccaneers in 2023. In Las Vegas, Raiders, Dolphins.
12: The Raiders are going to go to 1-0. They did a season ago on the road with a win up in New England. But Clint Kubiak is going to get his first career win as a head coach.
1: Raiders with the 27-13 win over the Dolphins, second straight season opening win. You heard it here on ESPN Radio. Chris Carlin, Kelly Stauffer had the call for us. Chris?
12: Thank you, Jay. Here in Las Vegas, the Raiders open the season with a win 27-13 over the Miami Dolphins. And for the Raiders, it's supposed to be about the future. The number one overall pick, Fernando Mendoza, but he's not playing yet. And instead, some of the old vets got it done. Kirk Cousins with three touchdown passes. And what do you know? Max Crosby, who was traded and then not traded in the offseason, 1.5 sacks today, Kelly Stauffer.
13: Yeah, traded, not traded, and apparently there was another trade that was proposed and Max Crosby vetoed it, but you see the picture kind of coming into focus for the Raiders. Maybe a little ahead of schedule, honestly. I think offensively, Kubiak brought his offense from Seattle that worked obviously very well. Kirk Cousins is kind of the placeholder currently for Fernando Mendoza. Was very efficient in the first half, got a little off bubble in the second half, but it's the run game. A healthy Ashton Jeanty being supplemented by Mike Washington and an offensive line that looks completely different than what we saw here, you know, last season. Defensively, they know what they're doing. They can get pressure on the football. So, obviously, the Raiders are on track. And Jeff Hafley, first-year coach in this league, just have some work to do, but they're incredibly young.
12: Jeanty finishes today with 102 yards rushing, but he also had a couple of touchdown receptions, six catches overall for 45 yards as the Raiders come away with the 27-13 win over the Miami Dolphins in week one. For Kelly Stauffer, I'm Chris Carlin right here on your home for the Football Sunday Game of the Week, ESPN Radio. Let's go back to Jay Reynolds in the studio.
1: All right, Chris, Raiders with the win at home over the Dolphins. Jets a 23-10 win over the Titans. Jets' largest win since week 18 of 2024. Cardinals 26-14 over the Chargers. Coach Mike LaFleur gets a win in his NFL debut.
14: Yeah, it's I'm proud of them. You know, obviously, you know, it is what it is. Like, the noise is the noise, and that's what makes this league awesome, too, that there's that much people that care about it. I just thought our defense just was resilient. They go down, and, you know, that was a good first drive by them. I mean, there was some really good execution, and Justin was able to buy a little bit of time. Tip your cap to them. But I thought our guys did such a good job. You got to think about, you know, inside the 10 stand right there, the turnovers, getting at the quarterback there in the second half. So, just really happy for those guys.
1: Mike LaFleur, first Cardinals head coach to win his NFL debut since Larry Wilson in 1979. Sports Center All Night, ESPN Radio.
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16: 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Touchdown, Texas!
17: Well, I'm very pretty, but I found a way to win. That's a good team, too.
18: Unbelievable scene here. Knocks off number one.
1: Texas with the stunning comeback this weekend to knock off Ohio State. And the new AP poll Sunday pushes the Buckeyes out of the top five for the first time in two seasons. Oregon, meanwhile, drops 15 spots to number 21, its lowest ranking in 4 years after the road loss to Oklahoma State. ESPN's Heather Dinich.
0: Oregon still has opportunities to impress the selection committee against USC and Ohio State. They're not going to win those games, though, if they play the way they have the last 2 weeks. The second part of it is, how good is Oklahoma State? Because if you lose that game, and let's just say they go on to win the Big 12 and surprise everybody after a 1-11 season last year, then all of a sudden in the committee meeting room, maybe that's not so bad. So I think what happens for both teams helps answer that question. But last night, at the very end of the night, Oregon was out of my projected top 12, and USC popped in.
2: Go over to Texas for a second. How big was that fourth quarter and the way that ended for Sark and Arch Manning?
0: Oh, man. There are not enough words to say how badly Sark needed that. And not just for the program and for himself and to change the narrative and quiet the naysayers about his record against Ohio State and Georgia and Alabama, but because this gives them an early edge in the college football playoff race. And
1: Texas sitting atop the latest AP poll, Georgia number two, Notre Dame, Indiana, Miami, the top five, Ohio State now at number six. The Super Bowl favorites are banged up. That's next. SportsCenter all night. It's ESPN Radio.
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5: At long last, Alexander Zverev has his U.S. Open title.
6: Does he know it's over?
5: He doesn't know it's over. Yes, he can now celebrate. It was so locked in.
6: Oh, my God.
5: Zverev, the major force in men's tennis for 2026.
4: Alexander Zverev gets his second career major title. He wins the U.S. Open on Sunday. Also won the French Open this year. Fourth man in the Open era since the 1960s to win his first two majors in the same year, and he does it with a four-set win over American Ben Shelton.
7: Disappointed with how today went. Happy with how I fought throughout the week, 2 weeks. Excited with the progress that I feel that I've made, but this one stings.
4: Despite the loss, Shelton will move from number 9 to a career-high number 4 in the world rankings this morning. Rams defensive end Myles Garrett will have arthroscopic surgery on his knee. He'll be placed on injured reserve. Garrett, the reigning NFL Defensive Player of the Year, is going to miss at least the next four games. ESPN analyst Herm Edwards.
8: You talk about Super Bowl favorite. This was all talked about before the season started. Then they played a division opponent, 49ers, and the 49ers beat them. But now Myles Garrett is hurt. So now all of a sudden this team is like, okay, we lost a game that we should have maybe won against a division opponent. One of our better players is hurt. They get Aaron Donald back. He's not going to play for at least a couple more weeks. So now this Ram team defensively finds themselves with a couple holes in it.
4: Rams with a season-opening loss in Australia. As for the top sounds from Sunday, John Ryder.
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3: 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Cole going back at the wall. Ball, game over. A 2-run walk-off home run for Augustin Ramirez.
0: Number 4.
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4: They have to get to the 38. Hurts again in the book. Hurts. Back. Hurts looking. Hurts fires. Complete. Got a first down and goal. It's gone.
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5: Rush in the shotgun. Gets a snap. Back to pass. Looking, throws out to the right. It's picked off by TJ Watt. Left up. Made the grab. Gets back on his feet. TJ Watt rumbling in for his first career touchdown. TJ Watt for the Pittsburgh Steelers touchdown.
1: It goes overtime in Detroit. The Saints making a massive comeback, and they could knock off the Lions with a two-point conversion. Here's what happened. The final call on 97-1, the ticket.
6: Shuck's going to work out of the gun. Leans in. There's the snap. Shuck looks. Shuck pumps. Now he throws. End zone, and it is incomplete. Ball game over. Detroit Lions win. Saints went for the victory. Lions come up with a play at the end when they absolutely had to have it.
0: Number 1.
1: JR Top Sound, a wild back-and-forth thriller between the Bills and Texans. And this play would end up being the game winner. Call on 97 Rock.
7: Allen in the shotgun. Here's the snap. Four-man rush back to pass. Fires. Looking down on a post. Complete for the touchdown. Joshua Palmer with a game-changing play. Joshua Palmer played in the game here last year, and he was far from healthy. A non-factor. He comes up with the play of the game.
8: Josh Allen and the Bills with a big win. Jags with a big win over the Browns, 34-10. Browns trailed 24-0 at the half. Deshaun Watson, 205 yards. First game since week 7 is coach Todd Monken.
9: I'd rather just talk about today because I haven't had time to even look at the tape. I mean, I'm sure as hell not firing me. I'm not firing our staff. I'm not getting rid of all of our players. So he happens to be one of 53 and however many practice squad guys we got.
8: And we'll see what happens in the future for Deshaun Watson, ESPN analyst Herm Edwards.
10: Understand this too. Let's be perfectly clear. They're not the favorite to win this division by any stretch of the imagination. The Cleveland Browns, right? But Deshaun Watson has a spotlight on him right now because of things that have happened, right? And so if this continues to go this way, the coach has no choice but to make a decision. Because from there, they got to figure out, is the quarterback of the future here in this locker room, or do we need to draft one?
8: Deshaun Watson with an interception on the opening drive. He was sacked 5 times. It's Monday, September 14th. Chiefs, Broncos wrapping up week 1 tonight. This morning, on Sportsmanlike, they're next. I'm Jay Reynolds at ESPN Radio.
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23: I don't remember the Dallas Cowboys with Dak Prescott and CeeDee Lamb and his current core players being as boisterous as they are this season.
24: Dart takes the snap, hands it off for Scataboo. He's following Likely and walks in for the touchdown untouched.
23: And I don't have an issue with them being confident, but I have an issue with them saying, let's proclaim dominance.
24: Dart throws it again to Singletary on the left piece of the five and in for the touchdown. And they ran the same play over and over again. And the Giants widen their lead with 7:26 to go.
23: How about just go out and win the game?
24: Complete win for the Giants.
25: They bullied this Dallas team.
24: Bullied them. The final score, 28-20.
26: Okay, welcome to the show. 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As the New York Giants Sunday Night Football beat the Dallas Cowboys at the Meadowlands, 28-20, and the first Sunday in the books of the NFL season, 10 teams scoring 30 or more points, led by the Chicago Bears with 59. Jordan Love, Justin Herbert, no answers, just questions. Good morning, Michelle Smallman. Good morning, Chris Canty, Evan Cohen with you. How's everybody doing?
23: Doing
26: today?
23: Great. Finally, we don't have an embarrassment for pro football off of exit 16 on the New Jersey Turnpike.
27: That's right.
23: We actually have a good football team, dare I say maybe two good football teams, playing at MetLife Stadium. How about that?
27: It's been a minute since we've seen both New York football teams be good.
23: Yeah, I would say this. I was surprised that the Giants dominated the Cowboys in the way that they did. The final score is not indicative of how lopsided that game was. The New York Giants controlled that game from the opening kickoff, from the opening drive. And you got to give a ton of credit to John Harbaugh. I did not think that things would click that quickly. But what they're doing with the offensive coordinators and Matt Nagy and implementing some of the elements of Greg Roman's offenses in past years, I saw a Giants offense that kept the Dallas Cowboys defense off balance the entirety of that ball game last night. And for all of the bluster and for all of the talk that we got coming out of Dallas about how the defense was going to be much improved, it looked like more of the same, Smalls.
27: It certainly did. I looked it up really quick, guys. First time since 2009 that both New York teams opened with a victory at home. Impressive.
23: Wow.
27: First time since 2009 both New York teams opened with a victory. So it's been a minute.
23: My first year with the Giants.
27: So it's been a minute. It's been a minute since New York City is waking up collectively happy on a Monday morning. But the Giants made a statement last night, and I'm wondering if they're a team that we should pay more attention to and they should be taken a little bit more seriously when we're talking about the fortunes in the NFC East. The Cowboys were all talk with not the play to back it up. The Eagles and Commanders both looked interesting yesterday, but not completely whole. The Giants had the biggest statement out of any team in that division yesterday. We saw it last night.
23: Not just the NFC East, Smalls, the NFC as a whole.
27: Oh.
23: The L.A. Rams better be careful. Monday Night Football, no mouse cap. The L.A. Rams better be careful with this Giants team. This is for real. This is a Giants team that owned the line of scrimmage. And anytime you looked at the history of this franchise, when they have a good offensive line, when they have a good defensive front, usually high-level winning follows. That's what I saw last night. The New York Giants had 37 rush attempts for 165 yards, Smalls. There were plays where their running backs went untouched. The Cam Scatterboo touchdown, Isaiah Likely had nobody to block, and he was the lead blocker on the play. It was incredible watching what they did. John Harbaugh, he subscribes to the formula of being able to have 50 runs plus completions. Last night, the New York Giants had 60 runs plus completions. They held the ball for over 36 minutes. They played keep away from Dak Prescott. One of the best ways to stop that high-powered Dallas Cowboys offense is keep them off the field. And that's exactly what they did.
26: Yeah, I mean, when you look at this game last night, Jackson Dart, you mentioned it, 23 of 29, 230 yards, 3 touchdowns, 11 carries, 54 yards. I was very impressed early on because we all talked about Jackson Dart putting himself in harm's way. Well, no one said he shouldn't run the ball. He should just run the ball smarter, mm-hmm. and we're showing it on ESPN2 right now. And the play is a designed run, which means lead blockers and protection. Now, God forbid he could get hurt in that spot, but when it's a design run, what John Harbaugh is saying is you, six, you're good at this thing.
27: The legs are an asset.
26: Yeah, we want this thing to be a thing. Mm-hmm. We just don't want it to be a reckless thing. So right off the bat, you learn like, oh, that's how they're going to do that. Way smarter. And he looked great last night. Scatterboo, 18 carries, 81 yards and a touchdown. Still does the flip in the end zone. I don't understand for the life of me how he's still doing
27: this.
26: Stuck
27: the landing this time.
26: Yeah, until he doesn't. But the Giants looked very good, obviously, in this game. They're up 14-7 at a half. It was 7-7. Dak had an interception. They go up 14-7. Then they go up 21-7, 28-14 late in the game. Javonte Williams scores a touchdown for the Cowboys. Ridiculous. Honestly, stupid taunting penalty. We saw a few of those. Steph Diggs had one. They should cut him. He should go back to the Patriots. Anyway, Javonte Williams had a bad taunt, and so it pushes them back on the extra point to cut it to it would have been a 7-point game, and they missed the extra point. So there were a lot of little nooks and crannies in that game last night, Sunday Night Football. But the reality is, you're 1,000% right. You could look at the Giants and say, why couldn't they go toe to toe next week against the Rams? Same thing for the other team in that building. Because I look at the Jets and wonder, why can't they go toe to toe with the team they're playing next week? You know who that is?
27: The Green Bay Packers.
26: The Green Bay Packers, who we will get to. Wow. The Green Bay Packers and Ohio State, they're having a meetup today. They're all like, hey, which one did it better? No, we blew the lead better. No, we did. We were up 20 in the fourth quarter.
27: No, the Packers did it better because it's becoming routine for them.
26: Well, that yes, it is not true. Becoming routine for Ohio games? State.
27: We're going to get to it because I got a lot on this.
23: Okay.
26: So
27: you guys thought I was great. You guys thought I was crazy on Friday when I said it felt like a must win in week one.
26: All right. Well, yeah, they lost. Dak Prescott, quarterback, Dallas Cowboys. He last night, 22 of 34, 175 yards, 2 touchdowns. Here's what he had to say about losing the first game of the season. Gotti, Super Bowl, all the talk, but they lost week one.
1: Yeah, I mean, it sucks to lose. Damn sure sucks to lose the first one to this team, a division game, but still optimistic. That doesn't change our goals, doesn't change how we feel about our team. As I said, credit to those guys that they beat us tonight. This is a marathon, though. It's a long season, and we're going to respond. We've got great leaders, and I feel confident in just even the message and the feel in the locker room after that. Yeah, guys are pissed off. Nobody's more disappointed than the players in that locker room and the coaches and everybody that put this game plan together and attempted to go out there and execute it and failed to do so. And as I said, credit to those guys. They'll have to see us again, and we've got to turn the page and got another division game next week at home.
26: The audience can't see what I just saw, which is Michelle Smallman throw her hands up and kind of not slamming against the ground, but like what? Explain what the hand motions were there.
27: Because this is why you should not have been talking the way you were this offseason. Mm-hmm. This is why Gotti should not have been brought into the ether.
26: But explain what that is for those
27: Gotti, who don't. The greatest offense there is. Dak Prescott was saying that this year felt so different, that he's never seen Jerry Jones work with this sense of urgency, that they feel like they can win a Super Bowl. This offense is going to not only be the greatest offense in the NFL this season, it's going to be Gotti, the greatest offense there is. Brian Schottenheimer sitting down in a podcast saying Super Bowl LA, Valentine's Day, book it. We're going to be there. We praise Jerry Jones for being quiet and for the drama not being what it normally is this offseason. But the Dallas Cowboys were not immune to the pressure and expectations and headlines. They can't help themselves. And while this win for the Giants certainly says something about the John Harbaugh era, it also tells me that I was right to put the Dallas Cowboys in the untrustables category. You can say everything that you want this offseason until it translates to wins like this in week one against what should be an inferior opponent if you're talking the way that you're talking. I can't trust you. And I have 3 decades worth of data points to back that up. And I'm just wondering if we bought into the Dallas Cowboys hype yet again, and it's going to be a disappointing season for them yet again.
23: Well, I don't want to be alarmist. 4 division winners last year lost the season opener, including the Super Bowl champion Seattle Seahawks. So I don't want to jump out of the window and overreact to just one game. And I'm sure that the Tyler Smith absence due to injury loomed large in terms of the Dallas Cowboys offense being able to be more competitive at the point of attack and in pass protection. All those things being said, how it looked is what's so troublesome. Because defensively, the Dallas Cowboys can't stop the run. They were getting pushed off the ball on the front side of runs. They couldn't maintain gap integrity on the backside of runs. They couldn't close down the backside. And they allowed a lot of extra yards on the ground because they couldn't do those things. And those are fundamental to being able to play good defense. Before we start to get to the point and talking about all of the pass rushers that they tried to add this offseason, you got to stop the run to earn the right to rush the passer. And the Dallas Cowboys couldn't do that last night. And that's why, by and large, Jackson Dart spent most of the night comfortable being able to dissect the defense, go through his progression, and find open receivers. So credit to Dart, because it looks like he's taken a leap from year one to year two, not just in his maturity in terms of how he plays, but actually operating the offense and executing the scheme. But then also watching how his teammates played inspired football around him and watching his teammates have his back when the Dallas Cowboys tried to take shots at him. I thought it was a huge growth moment, or an exhibition of the growth that Jackson Dart has made, and that culminating in the performance that the New York Giants offense was able to put on display last night.
26: I thought the Cowboys were supposed to have great defensive tackles, though. They put a lot of money in that position, no? And isn't that where the run stopping begins? Quinnen Williams, Kenny Clark, those kinds of guys? And I'm watching Countdown yesterday, and they did this whole graphic where they had, all right, here's the Cowboys defense, and then they shadowed out all the players that are no longer there, which is like the entirety of the defense.
23: Yeah.
26: It's like they were so disappointed in their defense a year ago, and now that?
23: Okay, well, one of the challenges that you find when you transition from a 4-down look to a 3-down look is how quickly the linebackers come downhill to take off the double teams from the defensive tackles. So I don't care how great your defensive tackles are, when they got 2 guys pushing on them at the same time and the linebackers don't come down quick enough, they're going to get moved off the ball. Yeah, I know Quinnen Williams is a big guy. He's 330 pounds. But guess what? When you got 700 pounds of man pushing you, you're going to move. That's just what it is.
26: So it's on the linebackers is what you're saying.
23: It's on the entire defensive front. I'm not absolving the defensive tackles from the Dallas Cowboys because they spent a lot of money on a Bonian free agency. They got Kenny Clark, a part of that Trump Parsons trade, and they just paid Quinnen Williams. So, like, they've invested in those down 3 guys. They have to be better. But also, when you watch it, the linebackers, the second-level defenders for the Dallas Cowboys, aren't coming up to the line of scrimmage on the run plays and taking off those blockers and fitting up those gaps. DeMarvion Overshown getting hurt in last night's game, that loomed large as well. Mm-hmm. So, I mean, like, there are there are reasons as to why the Dallas Cowboys did not play well. There's an adjustment to the scheme. And then, of course, some of your personnel that you're relying on got banged up. But none of that really matters when you get dominated the way that they got dominated in week one. And we got to pay attention to what this Dallas Cowboys defense under coordinator Christian Parker does next, because they got to make a drastic leap in terms of improvement from their first outing to what we expect going up against Washington in week two.
27: Yeah, we expected a lot out of him. It was his first game as a play caller, and hopefully that defense finds its rhythm. And they better if they expect to be what they have been telling us they were this offseason.
23: Well, Smalls, the quarterback run game killed the Dallas Cowboys last night. Next week, you got Jaden Daniels. The week after that, you got the Baltimore Ravens with Lamar Jackson. Ooh. Did you see what they look like in Indy?
27: I certainly did.
23: I'm going to tell you something. It's a copycat league. Christian Parker, if you don't get this fixed, you're going to see this all season long. And it's going to lead to embarrassment after embarrassment.
26: All right, coming up, we go one-liners with Smalls, but there's a lot of guys, whether it's Kyler Murray or Myles Garrett, that unfortunately got banged up yesterday, and they need to get well. You have a way they can do this?
27: I actually have the perfect way them to get well, Evan, because there's nothing worse than waking up sick. And this time of year, kids are back in school. 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
7: Number one in the National Football League.
8: Good morning, gentlemen. First, we head to Tennessee. We have the Jets beating the Titans 23-10. If we're keeping it a buck, if you can't beat the Jets, your ass.
9: Are you keeping it a buck or no, your ass?
8: My one-liner for that game.
10: That's all you need.
11: Yeah.
10: That's all you need.
8: If you can't beat the Jets, your ass.
9: If we're keeping a buck right now, we ass.
11: I got to tell you, none of this surprised me. I thought the Jets were going to win this game. I really did. 23-10, they win. Titans lose as the outright favorite for the 8th straight game. And Smallsy, your guy, Cam Ward, at some point, it's got to click here. I understand it's year two, but it's the 2026 version of the NFL. Everybody wants it quickly now.
8: Here's the thing. I agree with you. New coaching staff may take a while for him slash them to settle in. I expected them to be more competitive than what we saw yesterday. Especially with Rob Saleh as the head coach.
10: Yeah, that wasn't a surprising outcome for me in terms of the Jets winning. What was surprising was that the Titans weren't more competitive and why their offense couldn't consistently move the ball more. That was a little bit shocking.
8: Next one. We go to LA. Cardinals Chargers. Who had a worse loss than you this weekend? Say it with me, boys. Nobody. The Chargers embarrassed in their season opener with a 26-14 loss at home to the Arizona Cardinals.
10: Mike LaFleur greater than Matt LaFleur?
8: Better day yesterday.
10: I'm just saying, listen, the Arizona Cardinals played inspired football. There's no world that exists if you're Justin Herbert where you can take a sack on fourth down with goal to go and not throw the ball into the end zone. Who cares if you throw an interception? It's fourth down. It doesn't matter. Throw the ball up. How can you take a sack in that situation? And then to allow a punt to get blocked in the shadow of your own goal line, those are direct reflections of coaching. That's an indictment on the job that the staff did to get these guys ready to go when live bullets were flying in week one. I'm sorry. We were excited when Jim Harbaugh got hired because we thought those elements of why the Chargers were losing games would get cleaned up. And it didn't look like that yesterday.
8: The Rams fell flat in Australia versus the 49ers. The Packers certainly embarrassed versus Minnesota. That was the worst loss of the weekend. I
10: about
8: your that. Coach is saying that Justin Herbert's going to walk away as the greatest quarterback to ever play this game. A guy he's saying that about who's never won a playoff game. We talked all season long about how Mike McDaniel and those ankles were going to be able to drive the Ferrari that is Justin Herbert. And you lose at home week one to Arizona, who coast to coast, most football fans probably couldn't even tell you who their quarterback is. That's embarrassing. Worst loss of the weekend. Next one. We go to Houston. Brady's bunch. The Bills outlast the Texans 36-31 in Joe Brady's head coaching debut.
11: Yeah, I love what the Bills did yesterday. They treated that like a big game. And I heard Matt Hasselbeck, ESPN NFL analyst, say that they ran Josh Allen too much. Not in this game. This is arguably the best defense in the league. They put up 36 points against them. CJ Stroud cannot take that late sack. Awful by him. I think they treated this as a big game. They won a big game, and I think that was very smart.
10: Yeah, I was comfortable with what they did, and probably the biggest improvement that we saw in that performance the Bills had against the Texans versus years past is how well the Bills receivers did against man coverage. They dominated the Houston Texans when they had man-on-man situations. I mean, Josh Allen yesterday against man coverage was 6-9, 169 yards, a touchdown, and a 146.8 passer rating. He was absolutely phenomenal. I thought the big pivot point in that game was when they got pinned inside their 5-yard line with 2 minutes to go in the first half, being able to have two big completions, one to Dalton Kincaid, and then, of course, the touchdown to DJ Moore, driving the length of field in less than a minute for a touchdown. I thought that was a big pivot point in how that game went. They had two drives like that on the day. So, really impressed by how Josh Allen didn't flinch against a Texans defense that has been his kryptonite, that has been his bugaboo in years past.
8: We head to Carolina, Bears-Panthers. The Iceman brings a blizzard of points. The Bears beat the Panthers 59-37, 96 combined points, shatters the previous mark for an opener.
10: Yeah, when you rush the ball for 300 yards, you're going to have a good day. And that's exactly what the Chicago Bears have done. I've said this before and I'll say it again. It's the most diverse run game in the National Football League. There's a reason why they extended DeAndre Swift. He's an absolute dog. But Caleb Williams, and I heard Booger McFarland say this, has graduated to being the most exciting player in the National Football League.
8: Huh.
10: And I got to be honest, Smalls, there's still so much more that he can improve on. So if you're a Chicago Bears fan sitting here today, you got to be fired up on the version of Caleb Williams that showed up to Carolina yesterday. Now, a little bit concerned about what's going on with the defense. You gave up 37 points to the Carolina Panthers.
8: Right.
10: You ain't going to score 59 every single week. But if you can run the football on the line of scrimmage the way you did, and if Caleb Williams can be as efficient as he was in hitting a lot of the layups, they're going to win double-digit games again this season.
8: He looked great yesterday.
11: They have one seed potential. They have one seed potential written all over them. The way that they played on offense yesterday, Ben Johnson is so damn good. He has backed up every ounce of what he said he was going to do. And Caleb was right to choose him.
8: Big time.
11: Caleb was right to choose him.
10: Smalls, we were riding back from Bristol last week. And you asked me about the teams I liked in the Super Bowl. Do you remember who I said for the NFC?
8: The Bears.
11: Did you pick the Bears to go to the Super Bowl?
10: I picked the Bears to go to the Super Bowl out of the NFC. I did it again on Carlin's show on Friday on ESPN New York, where I'll have a weekly residency. But yeah, I picked the Chicago Bears to represent the NFC in Super Bowl 61.
11: It sounds like you're about to have an ESPN 1000 appearance today based on that as well in Chicago.
8: You know what? They're going to love you this season, CeCe. They're going to love you this season. Quite the turn of events.
10: They're going to love their team more.
8: No doubt. Do we ever give our official Super Bowl picks on our show?
10: No, we did not.
11: I got Chiefs over Eagles.
10: We did not.
11: Chiefs over Eagles.
8: That's
11: third time.
8: Wow. Interesting.
10: I'm going Broncos over Bears.
11: You just picked them to lose. Now they just took the appearance back.
8: Broncos over Bears?
11: Cappy, stop. Kaplan stopped the text message. He was texting you, and now he stopped the text message. He's like, no, I'm not sending now. No way.
8: Them getting to a Super Bowl, massive step.
10: No question.
8: Not a disappointment. It would be heartbreaking, but not a disappointment.
10: But here's the thing. With Ben, if they get to the Super Bowl in year two with Ben Johnson and they lose, guess what? Bears fans are going to feel like this won't be our last time getting to the Super Bowl with this head coach quarterback combo.
11: That's true. Why don't you give your last one-liner? Because then we're going to carry it over. We're going to get a lot of time for this last one-liner, Smallsy.
8: Well, before I do that, my Super Bowl pick was Broncos over Seahawks.
11: So both of you picked the Broncos. Mm-hmm. Tonight, by the way, ESPN, ABC, of course, Monday Night Football begins this evening, Chiefs and Broncos.
10: We just gave the Broncos the KOD.
8: Well, speaking of KOD, our final one-liner for this segment, stale cheese. The Packers blow another double-digit lead to extend their losing streak to 6 since the end of last season.
11: You know what? Just stop right there. 39-22, the Green Bay Packers lose to the Minnesota Vikings and Carson Wentz. You know, Lids was so nice. We're going to have a lot on this in a minute or two. Lids was so nice. They sent you all this Packers gear.
8: Oh, I had my outfit laid out and ready to go at halftime.
11: Mm. And now? It's still
8: I'm wearing black because I'm mourning what I saw yesterday.
11: Well,
12: terrible.
11: You know what?
8: The gear is still cool. Couldn't even wear my great Lids gear.
11: The gear is still cool from Lids, Cece.
10: Oh, yeah. 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
10: The Packers were awful to end the season last year. They were on a 5-game losing streak, including that playoff loss at Chicago where they were up double digits. They have got to set the tone early.
11: Toss left to Aaron Jones. Corner wants nothing to do with it. Touchdown!
10: You cannot have a continuation of what you saw last year.
11: Carson throws to Jefferson. Reaches for the end zone.
10: Jordan Love has got to be excellent out of the gate.
11: Intercepted! Harrison Smith nearly had it, but it deflected to James Pierre. Pick off Jordan Love!
12: Got money, yeah, and you know it, yeah. Take it out your pocket and show it in, throw it back.
13: KFAN, Vikings Radio Network.
10: Why is everyone smiling?
14: Where do we 39-22.
13: The Minnesota Vikings, led by Carson Wentz. Kyler Murray banged up early. Hopefully he's okay. Concussion protocol. He'll get tested out. 3 of 5, 18 yards. Had an interception that this is not really the biggest part of the game, but I just want to throw this. I thought it was fake. I didn't think that.
15: I didn't know where he was throwing the ball. He just literally threw it up for grabs.
13: It looked like a punt. I'm like, I don't know. In my head, I'm like, if KOC is a QB whisperer, he needs to speak louder because Kyler ain't hearing him.
10: Be the QB yeller?
13: Yeah, seriously, because he ain't hearing him. But then your team, oh, Smalls, you're sitting there as a Packers fan. You're rolling, right? 22-10. You're dominating. They're showing Mike on the sidelines in the street clothes rehabbing from the injury and all excited. Like, oh, we got this. And then what happened?
10: The same thing that we saw to end the season last year happened. The Packers have a double-digit lead, and they blow it. They let the Vikings score 29 unanswered points to end the game. It was a disaster in every phase. You had defensive blunders, special teams errors. Jordan Love wasn't great. Coaching issues. The offensive line was poor. I'm sitting here writing my notes, watching this game yesterday, being ready to be like, oh, when Jordan Love has his full complement of weapons healthy, they are going to be a problem. They're going to be a team to contend with. Look at the way that Christian Watson exploded in this game. He was awesome in the first half. Have you guys ever seen that meme of the horse where one side is drawn like Picasso did it and then the other half of it looks like a kindergartner did it? That's what the Packers are. That's what they have been. And on Friday, you guys looked at me sideways. You looked at me like I had 10 heads when I said, yes, week one feels like a must win for the Green Bay Packers. And it's because what happened to end last season was horrific. You had got to turn the page and set the tone early. You've got to say, this is not who we were. We left that in the past. And even though Josh Jacobs isn't with us, and even though Micah Parsons won't be with us until likely week six, we are going to show not only ourselves, but the rest of this division that they can expect something different than what they saw last year. And unfortunately, it's more of the same. And it feels today like the Green Bay Packers are headed for disaster.
15: So if we're slicing up the blame pie, Smalls, who gets the lion's share of it? Is it Jordan Love or Matt LaFleur following what happened yesterday at U.S. Bank Stadium?
10: I'm going to give it more to Matt LaFleur, not only because of the coaching decisions, but because of the penalties, the offensive line play. There was just a lot of things that looked in disarray. And to me, even though Jordan Love certainly deserves some of the blame of what we saw in the second half, more of it is on coaching than it is on the quarterback.
13: Well, let's talk about some of the biggest storylines from this. So this was the biggest one. Up 22-17, field goal made 25-17. There was a penalty on Minnesota. Matt LaFleur says, take the points off the board. Let's go for it, fourth and one. And Minnesota and Brian Flores' defense stops them. Then Minnesota gets the ball back. They go 9 plays, 83 yards, a touchdown to take the lead. There were 4 Green Bay penalties on that play. There was an interception that was returned back to Minnesota there. And Packers fans were going nuts, blaming the referees. Listen, here's the problem. When you're up 22-10 on a division rival with a backup quarterback, let's be honest. The third string quarterback, the quarterback that
10: the
13: is
10: intended third string quarterback.
13: The intended third string quarterback. Right, J.J. McCarthy was so bad they couldn't even have him as the backup quarterback. But that's their intended third-string quarterback in some regards. You're up 22-10. I don't care about the referees. You want to blame the referees, that's on you. Your coach took points off the board. Why did he do it? Let's hear Matt LaFleur's decision as to why he took those points off the board yesterday in Minnesota.
9: I think that's just we're gonna be aggressive. I mean, it was going to be an 8-point game. If it would have been a 2-possession game, I probably would have thought otherwise. But, you know, I thought we had a chance. We didn't do very well in the red zone. I think we were 1-4. They were 4-4. But that sometimes you live and die by that. But we're going to be aggressive, and we're gonna you know, try to go for the throat in that situation. I don't even know about analytics, guys. Like, I'm sure the analytic people would say go for it, but I don't know. That doesn't factor in. What factors in is we liked our call. They gave us a look for the quarterback sneak. We checked to it, and we didn't get it.
15: Yeah, I mean, red zone, turnover differential, third downs. Those are the simple explanation as to why the Packers lost to the Vikings. The more complicated one for me in terms of understanding the decision-making from Matt LaFleur is, why wouldn't you force the backup quarterback to go the long, hard way and drive the length of the field as opposed to giving him short field after short field after short field after short field? That's the part that just doesn't make sense. Like if you're up 25-17 following that field goal and you kick the ball away, presuming that you don't give up another 70-yard kickoff return, yeah, it's going to be tough for Carson Wentz to drive 70 yards, three straight times in order to find a way to win that football game. But that's the part that just doesn't make sense to me. If you're thinking about this from a conventional wisdom standpoint in pro football, you want to make it as difficult on the backup quarterback as you possibly can. And the best way to do that is by making sure that you end every drive with a kick. And the fact that Matt LaFleur ended the drive with a kick and decided, no, going up by eight, that ain't good enough. We're going to go for it on fourth and one with a quarterback sneak with Jordan Love. It just doesn't make any sense to me, Smalls.
10: Me either. Why take the points off the
15: board? It's an embarrassment.
10: I can't understand.
15: And these are the types of things that make it hard to trust the Green Bay Packers. And here's the problem. The two people that messed up the most yesterday against the Vikings are the two people that you're going to need to be able to get this thing righted. Those are the two people that you're depending on to fix this thing in the wake of Micah Parsons recovering from his injury and his absence, in the wake of Josh Jacobs being on the commissioner's exempt list. It's going to be Jordan Love and Matt LaFleur, because if those two guys can't fix it, ain't nobody going to get it right in Green Bay.
10: And how can I trust them? I put the Packers on my untrustables list, especially the Packers with a double-digit lead. You cannot trust them. Jordan Love looked great in the first half. Then you have two turnovers in the second half. Matt LaFleur taking points off the board with a questionable coaching decision. By the way, they lose to the Vikings yesterday after having a double-digit lead. Not only is this a continuation of what happened last year, because the Packers, coming off a five-game losing streak to end the season, lost four times after leading in the second half by at least two possessions in that stretch. It's unbelievably bad. So not only are you right back where you left off last season, you started things off with a bad taste in your mouth to start this season. Every other team in your division won. So you're behind the eight ball in a really significant way to start the season. And you have two games coming up that you probably should win. But how could I say that they could beat the Jets?
13: Why should I say that?
10: I mean, if you can't beat the Falcons, that's the problem. The Jets looked like a team that you should at least be viewing as highly competitive.
13: If the Jets win that, I'm not surprised at all.
10: Especially because it's in New York. It's at home for the Jets.
13: The Packers have lost six games in a row dating back to last year. I have no belief that Jordan Love and Matt LaFleur in a big spot are going to come up big. None whatsoever.
10: I don't have confidence in that either. And that's why I thought this was a must-win game. And now you're behind the eight ball in the division. You have the Jets and the Falcons, two games that you should win coming up. But then you go on the road to the Bucks. You have the Bears. Maybe Micah comes back versus the Cowboys in week six. But you don't know what version of him is going to be there or what sort of material difference he's going to make in that game. Then you have the Lions, the Panthers, the Patriots, the Vikings again, at the Rams, at the Saints, and then the Bills. An unbelievable stretch of games, which is why I said week one was a must win against the Vikings, especially when the intended third string quarterback comes in the wake of the Kyler Murray injury. They have no excuse to lose that game. I know we're going to talk about those calls, which were certainly consequential when you're looking at the complexion of that game. It's a built-in excuse, and they shouldn't go there because they lost this outright.
15: I didn't think any of the calls on the defense were controversial. I mean, maybe the one we're landing on the quarterback, but I thought all of those calls were incredibly fair. Xavier McKinney held the receiver. It was a fair call. He held T.J. Hockenson in the end zone. Wipes away the Evan Williams pick. No, those were legitimate calls. So, like, you can go to the place of blaming the refs, but when you have four penalties on a drive that aids the Minnesota Vikings going down and scoring a touchdown, that's a comedy of errors. That's an indictment on the coaching staff and certainly an indictment on the players that are expected to go out there and execute.
13: Good for you, both of you. Smalls is a Packers fan. CC obviously analyzing the game. Unlike people like Mark Tauscher, former Packer, ESPN Wisconsin, and all the others out there that are blaming the refs, you're up 22-10.
10: Yeah.
13: You're up 22-10 against Carson Wentz. Win the damn game. You have Super Bowl aspirations. 22-10. You have the MVP narrative right in front of you if you're Jordan Love. Mike is out. Jacobs is out. This is your time to put yourself in that MVP conversation. You just took yourself out of it before you were ever in it. That ain't the ref's fault. That's on the coach, and that's on the quarterback. And guess what?
15: Didn't I say the Green Bay Packers could finish in last place in the NFC North? Well,
13: that's where they are right now.
15: Okay. All right.
13: Best team in that division may set records this year. We'll get to that next. We're on Sportsmanlike, presented by Progressive Insurance.
16: Hey, it's Golic. 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

0: remember in the offseason, Ben Johnson's like, I want to have the highest scoring offense of all time and go undefeated. And we're like, all right, one game at a time, please. Well, maybe he was right to do that, as they put up 59 points yesterday, excuse me, in a win against the Panthers. How about this for a stat? Do you know that that game hit the total over before the two-minute warning mark of the first half? 59-37. Caleb Williams, 21 of 29, 269, two touchdowns, 10 carries, 65 yards, and two touchdowns. DeAndre Swift had three touchdowns. Let's just get this out there right now. Caleb Williams is playing for individually an MVP this year, team-wise a number one seed, and overall a Super Bowl. Like, MVP, number one seed, Super Bowl, highest scoring offense of all time. Tell me why all of those aren't on the table right now for the Bears.
1: I don't have an argument as to why they're not on the
0: table. They're all on the table.
1: They're all on the table.
0: So, around the room very quickly, is MVP on the table for Caleb?
1: Absolutely.
0: CeCe?
2: Yes.
0: Is number one seed on the table for the Bears?
1: Absolutely. Yes.
0: Is Super Bowl on the table for the Bears?
2: Yes.
1: After what I saw yesterday, you better believe it.
0: Is highest scoring offense of all time on the table for the Bears? 606 points, 39.7 points per game, Broncos 2013.
1: Yes. They certainly put themselves in a good position with 59 above the average. Points week one.
2: Yes, they're on pace to score 1,000 points. Yeah. Yeah.
0: You know what? Caleb's still not satisfied, though. Here's what he had to say postgame.
3: We got to go beat truthers. Obviously, this is going to be our kind of worst game. I know points don't necessarily show that, but execution and, you know, the blocking and the whole, the penalties, all these different things. And so just being able to be a truther about who we are and go watch the film. And I know we won. Obviously, the goal each week is to go 1-0. We did that this week. And, you know, we're very proud of ourselves. So being able to go back, you know, tomorrow, we have that 24-hour, go back tomorrow, enjoy it and all of that. But find ways to get better for this next week because we got a, you know, worthy opponent.
0: You're shaking your head, Smalls-wise.
1: Because he's so impressive. And as a Packers fan, you hate it. You just hate it. But I have to tell you, I have a lot of respect for Caleb Williams because after his rookie season, he publicly campaigned for Ben Johnson. He wanted him to come there not only because of the very explosive offense that he saw in his own division with the Detroit Lions, but because he said he wanted someone to coach him hard and hold him accountable. And for as much grief as we give teams like the Dallas Cowboys for coming out and saying Gotti and all these things when they don't have the goods to back it up, Caleb Williams and Ben Johnson, they backed it up last year. And they upped the ante even more this year. And to come out and score 59 points in your opener, beat a division winner on the road from last year and say, it's not good enough. The points aren't really indicative of what we need to do. We got to be truthers with ourselves, hold ourselves accountable. That is an impressive thing from a young quarterback. And as somebody who cheers for a team in his division, who cheers for a team who is their hated rival, who they beat twice last year in embarrassing fashion, I'm nervous about the complexion of the NFC North because of that guy.
0: Okay, so that's a great setup for this. CeCe, who's the best quarterback in your mind? Just give me a name in the NFL right now. Best quarterback in the NFL.
2: Josh Allen.
0: Okay, the gap between Josh Allen and Caleb Williams versus the gap between Caleb Williams and Jordan Love. Which one is greater?
2: Ooh. I would probably say the gap between Caleb and Jordan Love is bigger than the gap between Josh Allen and Caleb Williams.
0: Caleb Williams is closer to being the best quarterback in the NFL than he is closer to being Jordan Love, is what you're saying right now.
2: Yes.
0: Elaborate, please. Smalls' eyes just widened on that one.
2: Well, I mean, what do you want me to say?
0: Well, I'm saying if you're going to say that Caleb being the best quarterback in the NFL.
2: I don't know how much I've got to elaborate. They scored 59 points in week one.
0: But that,
2: what are you asking me to do?
1: Also, he did it in a variety of ways. Obviously, through the air with the passing attack. His legs yesterday, unbelievable. The throws that he made, unbelievable. He was awesome yesterday.
0: He's so much better than your quarterback. Let's just be honest.
1: He's great.
0: He's so much better than Jordan Love. I trust him more in a big spot. I trust the head coach QB combination way more. He's won a division. Jordan Love is not. Jordan Love is as likable of a person. He's the nicest guy in the world.
2: Can we be fair to Jordan Love for a second, though?
0: Yeah.
2: Jordan Love ain't never had a run game like this. Not like this.
0: He had Aaron Jones and Josh Jacobs, though.
2: Okay, that's great. He's never had a run game like this. We respect Aaron Jones and Josh Jacobs' talent.
0: Mm-hmm.
2: But I'm looking at Monongai and Swift in that offensive line and the scheme. Evan, that was the fourth game in the Ben Johnson era where they rushed for over 200 yards. But he's only been the coach for 20 games.
1: Yeah.
0: See, I think
2: about it. 20 games he's been.

0: been the head coach. Four times they've rushed for over 200 yards. Eight times they've rushed for over 150 yards. Mm. 14 times they've rushed for over 100 yards. Jordan Love has never had the consistency of a running game like this. Now, I'm not going to use that as an excuse because his predecessors in Green Bay didn't always have consistent running games, and that was an impediment to them having success at the highest level of the sport. But when you do the compare and contrast, Caleb Williams has more raw physical ability than Jordan Love, and Caleb Williams has had more success as a quarterback in that's starting in the NFC North than Jordan Love, even though he's been there half the time.
1: What Caleb and Ben Johnson have done is so smart, because Ben Johnson came in and the first thing he did was basically say to the front office, get me linemen. Joe Tooney is going to be a Hall of Famer one day, yes. Right? He's just wins yes. with the Patriots and the Chiefs and now winning with the Bears. And they wanted to build a run-first team with the number one overall pick quarterback.
0: Jonah Jackson, they went out and got him. Darnell Wright was a first-round pick from a previous regime, but he's a good player. Like, they focused on the offensive line.
1: Packers just got a million wide receivers, and now they've actually shortened the list of wide receivers, and Watson's good. But, I mean, it's just the reality is the Bears put up 59 points, and all Ben Johnson and Caleb Williams do is talk the talk and walk the walk behind it.
2: Yeah, the offense was great, though, but in order to get where they want to go, the defense has got to be much better.
1: Does it? Honestly, does it?
0: Like, you're going to have to stop somebody at some point.
2: Are you thinking a greatest show on turf vibe where you're just going to put up a ton of points and the defense just has to try? Not that I'm dismissing that defense, but I'm just saying when that offense was so prolific, the defense certainly had room there to be less than stellar every single game.
3: That team had the fourth best scoring defense in the NFL, though.
1: But my response to you is going to be, you saw it up close and personal. You were in St. Louis at the time. You tell me, does it look like that?
2: The offense?
1: Yeah.
2: Are you putting up 59 points?
1: Greatest show on grass. I mean,
0: what you're trying to be is 2006 Indianapolis Colts with Peyton Manning. But you're comparing him to Peyton Manning.
1: or Kurt Warner.
2: But you're the number
1: upon
2: one overall
1: further review next.
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0: Listen to Unsportsmanlike on ESPN Radio, ESPN2, and ESPNU. Evan Cohen is late to the party coming back from break, so I'm going to take over. And this is a Punt Further Review. At 7 o'clock, I give you the rundown, the three-pack of things that are top of mind for me coming off of the weekend that was in sports. So without further ado, let's get to it.
24: Number three.
0: Was Saturday night a Heisman moment for Arch? Upset win for the Longhorns over the number one ranked Ohio State Buckeyes in what was the largest comeback for the program since 2007. Down 20 in the second half, number 16 put the team on his back and played backyard football. Never mind that his top two weapons had critical jobs in the first half that would have been game-changing plays. Arch persevered. He made play after play, including key fourth and long conversions. He used his legs. He showed off his arms. He made tight window throws and maybe, most importantly, displayed composure. Certainly feels like a signature win in his collegiate career, and it should put him at the front of the line for college football's most prestigious award.
1: Yeah, when I watched this Sunday morning, because I fell asleep at 23-3.
2: You did?
1: I'm not going to lie. 23-3, out like a light. I thought Arch was terrible in what I saw live. And then I watched the next thing. Because they won.
2: Yes.
1: And I was wrong, and Arch was awesome. And we're talking about more name than game. And, well, he was for the first three quarters. I mean, the way they started the game.
0: No, he balled. Arch played well.
1: In the fourth quarter.
0: No, he played well in the first half.
1: I didn't think so.
0: What do you mean? Cam Coleman dropped a pass that ends up being a pick. Ryan Wingo had one in the end zone, hit him in his hands. Those were great throws.
1: There was one name and one name only for me in the first three quarters of that game, and that was Jeremiah Smith. I could not even fathom how good that man. He's better than most of the wide receivers in the NFL right now. Let's be honest. He'd be a top 10 receiver in the NFL right now, and that's not meant to be insulting towards anyone else. He's just that good. But what Arch did was phenomenal in that fourth quarter. They're the number one team in the country now for a reason, and that was a hurdle. You could tell how much that meant to them because that first game of the season last year was rough in terms of just the overall performance. Both Julian Sain as well, because it was his first full-time starting game. But that was a hell of a win. Massive collapse. Almost felt Packers-like how much that collapse was on Saturday night.
0: I don't trust Julian Sain. Don't trust Arthur Smith, the coordinator for Ohio State. They sat on the lead in the second half. You can't afford to do that against that Texas team with the weapons that they have and Arch Manning as their quarterback.
1: The question now is, can LSU and Ole Miss this Saturday top it?
2: There's so many storylines heading into that one, but to be able to top what we saw at the end of that game is going to be tough. But to your point, CC, about the Heisman moment for Arch, the hype is there, the name is there. Now he's got a signature win to back it up, especially one last year that really derailed their season. The beginning of the season last year, not great for Texas. Arch talked about it after the game, how that game last year, that Ohio State game, gave him nightmares and how he could not let them come into his house and the Texas have the same fate as they did against Ohio State. So he's got the storyline behind him now when it comes to his Heisman moment.
0: Yeah, and he'll have plenty of opportunities for more signature wins because they got Tennessee, they got Oklahoma, they got Ole Miss, they got Mizzou, they got LSU, and they got A&M to finish off the season. Like, they've got plenty of ranked opponents.
1: Mm-hmm.
0: So this is the first of hopefully many, but we know Heisman, just like MVP in the NFL, is a narrative-based award. Hard to argue that somebody has a better narrative going for him now at the start of the college football season than Arch Manning.
1: The only one that you could visualize is Trinidad Chambliss this week beating up on Lane Kiffin. I'm just saying, like, there's others that are going to develop, obviously, but the one you could say, what's better than coming back from 23-3 in the fourth quarter against Ohio State? Maybe Trinidad Chambliss getting back at Lane Kiffin.
2: Beating up on the guy who left you?
1: Maybe. But that's a big maybe. That's how unbelievable Saturday night, well, Sunday morning for me, but Saturday night for everybody else was.
0: Next.
3: Number two.
0: Early candidate for worst loss of the season happened in Minnesota on Sunday. Oh. Up 25-17 in the fourth quarter, head coach Matt LaFleur opted to take points off the board in lieu of a fourth and short on the fringe of the red zone after a Vikings offside on the field goal attempt by Green Bay. The quarterback sneak by Jordan Love failed through a cacophony of errors from Green Bay's defense, which included four penalties, one which erased a pick. Minnesota marched 9 plays, 83 yards for the go-ahead touchdown. But wait, there's more. Next series, Jordan Love was sacked on back-to-back plays, the latter resulting in a lost fumble. Next Packers possession, Love threw a pick, including the fourth down stops in the turnovers on downs. The Vikings capitalized on every Green Bay turnover in the fourth quarter, on their way to scoring 29 unanswered points. Hard to delineate where the blame on LaFleur ends and the criticism of Jordan Love begins, but it's inexcusable to lose to a division opponent in the season opener when you knock out the starting quarterback of the other team in the first quarter. Given how last season ended and all the blown double-digit leads, it's hard to dismiss what happened in Minnesota on Sunday as an outlier performance. The only question is, can the head coach-quarterback tandem be trusted to fix it before the season gets away from Green Bay?
2: Why should I give them the benefit of the doubt? You said it best, a cacophony of errors. Why should I give them the benefit of the doubt?
1: What's going on here with you two?
2: Why should I give them...
1: I can't even say the word cacophony.
0: I can't spell it. I know how to use it, though.
2: Cacophony.
1: I think that's a previous word of the day. I think you were trying to bait me. It's not it. Okay. I'm not taking it.
0: So you think I'm in on it?
1: I don't think you would do that to me.
2: Oh, you don't?
1: No, I don't. I don't think you would do that to me.
0: Okay.
1: I don't, so I'm not going to take the bait.
2: It was a cacophony of errors, and it was a flat-out embarrassment. And it was a game that they needed to win in a very tightly contested division where all three other teams in the NFC North won yesterday, including your opposition, after you had a double-digit lead. And I'm glad, Cece, that you are talking about the things that we saw on the field that aren't the penalties that we talked about at the end of the game there with the Packers defense, because while those some Packers fans have a gripe about, and we're going to hear a lot about that today, I don't think that that's what we should focus on, because this is a continuation of what we saw last year. This is a trend. It's a troublesome pattern with the Packers. And as much as I love Matt LaFleur and Jordan Love, and how I came on here Friday and said, if you look at the numbers, Jordan Love is underrated. When you have two turnovers in the second half, in a game like this where you have a double-digit lead and the intended third-string quarterback is in for the Vikings, you're not going to hear any sympathy from me or any praise from me today.
1: All right, so let's just, for me, I'm going to do something here. I'm done hyping up Jordan Love and Justin Herbert. I will not give them the benefit of the doubt, either one of them, until either one of them is the front runner in the MVP per DraftKings. At that point, I will then come back to, wow, he's really good. Until then, that's it. Jordan Love is what he is. He's fine. He's obviously somebody you'd want as your quarterback. Same thing with Justin Herbert. I have no belief that they can win playoff games. I have no belief they can win the Super Bowl. I have no belief they can win an MVP. None of that. So until proven otherwise, I need something where it's their DraftKings front runner for MVP late in the season or winning playoff games. Prove me wrong. I'm not doing this anymore. You're not in the top 10. I'm not comparing you to Caleb, if you want to say equal quarterbacks-ish, right? I'm not doing, you're done. Jalen Hurts better than both of them. Caleb better than both. Like, I'm done with this. You prove me wrong. Until then, I'm just going to be normal in my assessment, which is they should be really good, but they're not.
0: I know this is not the Packers' way, but is it time for them to draft their version of Jalen Hurts? Are we getting to that point? If the season, if what we saw on Sunday is indicative of the year ahead for the Green Bay Packers, is next offseason time for them to draft their version of Jalen Hurts?
1: A very interesting point you made. I got laughed at this offseason when I said the best thing for Jordan Love is that they've already traded their first rounder next year. Because I thought the exact same thing.
0: Well, Jalen Hurts wasn't a first round pick.
1: I know, but it's easier to stave off probably the mid round pick.
0: It wasn't for Carson Wentz.
1: No. Who beat the Packers yesterday. I don't know if you saw.
0: You see how that came full circle? It just came full circle.
2: And I had my great outfit from Lids already laid out and ready to go. But you know what? It's my own fault.
0: It nice.
2: I should have known.
0: Yeah.
2: I should have known that they can't be trusted.
0: We're all excited about Micah coming back.
2: Coming back to what?
0: The season may be over coming by the time it gets there.
2: Might as well rest up, Micah.
0: All right. Here we go. Last one.
24: Number one.
0: The Save College Sports Act lobbying is starting to get out of hand, and we saw it again this weekend. Conceptually, I'm all for more structure around NIL, transfer portal, and prohibiting coaches leaving their team in the lurch like Lane Kiffin did with Ole Miss last season. But I fundamentally reject any framework that's not collectively bargained with the college football players. The days of imposing caps and restrictions on college athletes without direct negotiations are dead and should stay gone. Imposing a cap on athletes and thereby limiting their ability to maximize their talents for the sake of convenience and or control is absolutely absurd. And the worst part about all of it is that a long-lasting resolution could have been reached decades ago by the same institutions that are pleading for public support and congressional intervention. The same individuals that benefit from years of exploitative practices are railing against fairly compensating the players who are the product that drives a multi-billion dollar industry.
1: When they're saying save college sports, right? The Save College Sports Act, save it from what?
0: I don't know.
1: Because, I don't know, I sat there on Saturday. Yes, I fell asleep in the fourth quarter. Destroy me all you want of Texas and Ohio State. But I'm bouncing around on Saturday. And I'm watching Alabama. Because I'm very tied to Alabama since on First Take, I'm always required to do the Alabama schedule.
0: Put up 45 points.
1: Yeah, they were great in the second. Yeah. Then I'm bouncing around to Michigan, Oklahoma.
0: Let's go.
1: And I'm like, wow. You know what? The guy who's been a really good coach for his entire career, Kyle Whittingham, is a really good coach.
0: Maybe let's not threaten to bench Bryce Underwood.
1: Or maybe great motivation because now they're good together and he's running it more. I'm sitting there and I'm bouncing around with all these games. I'm watching UNC beats whoever the heck they played and Belichick going 2-0. What needs saving? I'm watching every network we have with ESPN and ESPN Plus and on the ESPN app and Disney Plus and ABC and I'm like, this is tremendous. What needs, all the schools are making money. The players are making money. The coaches are making money. The advertisers are hopefully getting return on their investment. We have great games here on ESPN Radio. What needs saving? What am I missing here? I'm then seeing promos for my Wisconsin volleyball team, the women playing against Texas, I believe.
0: We don't like the players having as much agency as they have, having as much leverage and power as they have. That's what they're saying.
1: Everyone seems to be winning. What are we saving? I'm confused.
2: Okay, but you say that now, coming off a fun slate of college football Saturday.
1: Right.
2: Where all offseason, what we're talking about, litigation. We're talking about legal jargon and all of this stuff. It's once again the NCAA being reactive and not proactive. Let's not pretend like it's not a mess what we're seeing in college athletics. And I'm not saying that the players should be the ones to take the brunt of this or somehow their earnings to be limited.
0: But that's what they're saying.
2: Correct. I'm saying let's not be disillusioned by the excitement in season when there are major problems in college football, but it's not what they're proposing. It's not what they're saying.
0: But I mean, if I'm a player, I've got free agency every single year via the transfer portal. I don't have to have a long-term commitment to whatever team I'm currently playing for, and the landscape is uncapped. Why would I want to accept a cap that's being imposed by college football, any of these big power conferences, or by congressional action. I don't want that.
1: I'm going to be extreme here on purpose, okay? Let me preface this. During Upon Further Review, brought to you by hands-free Skechers Slip-ins Aero Burst, high-performance running shoes that cut through the wind. When we're talking about what you just said, NIL, transfer portal, we're talking about transactional season of college sports. Most fans enjoy transactional stuff, right? You're like, oh, Sam Levitt went to LSU? We're not talking about people being arrested. When we're talking about litigation, it's transactional. It's not... I don't mean to bring this up, Smalls, but it is top of mind. It's not whatever may or may not have happened with Josh Jacobs, which that's court systems. That is scary stuff. This is like, could Daquan Wright, that's his name, right?
0: Yeah.
1: Play for LSU.
0: But here's what I struggle with. People are saying that it's not sustainable from a financial standpoint for all of these conferences. I'm sorry. Did you see what LSU did this offseason? They ate $50 million in Brian Kelly's contract. And then they gave Lane Kiffin a contract for $90 million. The financial argument goes out of the window when something like that takes place. I don't understand it. These coaches get tens of millions of dollars to go away after being fired from their current jobs. I don't understand why everybody says it's financially unsustainable. That doesn't make sense to me. That doesn't pass the smell test to me.
1: Yeah, I mean, it seems like we've had a hell of a start to the college football season. And oh, by the way, we got LSU Ole Miss this weekend. I don't know who Kiffin's going to walk in with, because you got Lil Wayne last weekend, A+. The weekend before that, you got Livy Dunn, you got Brooks Nader, you got Theo Vaughn, you got all these people that are out there, like the coolest of the cool now in the social media world. And obviously, Wayne is a first ballot Hall of Fame musician. But who he comes out with next, like, now that's a thing. I'm into, like, I think we've had a hell of a start to the college football season. I don't know what we're all complaining about. That's just me. All right, nobody's complaining about DraftKings, that's for sure. CeCe, tell everybody about it.
0: Oh, yeah, the wait is over. Football season is here, and so is DraftKings. 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
0: What's up?
12: I'm going to give you three choices. 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The LA Chargers yesterday lost to the Arizona Cardinals. Let me say that again. The LA Chargers lost to the Arizona Cardinals 26-14. Justin Herbert, 17 of 27, 209, touchdown, and an interception. Not exactly very impressive on field yesterday for him. Jacoby Brissett was better than him. Jacoby Brissett and the Arizona Cardinals, sneaky, have some good weapons. Jeremiah Love, Wilson, and Harrison Jr., wide receivers, obviously, in the
0: mix. He's starting to come on a little bit now. He's starting to come on. It's McBride, Kendrick Bourne.
12: They actually have a lot of weapons. But that's a horrific loss, okay?
2: At home, no less.
12: Largest week one upset since 2018. Plus 350 was the favorite for the Chargers.
0: Oof.
12: So here are your three choices. Worst loss of the weekend.
2: Mm.
12: Chargers, Packers, or Ohio State?
0: Oh, to me, it's by far the Packers.
12: By far?
0: By far.
12: Tell me why.
0: Well, I mean, they didn't have their starting quarterback for three quarters. And they had a double-digit lead in the fourth quarter. Like, how is that even possible?
12: Well, Ohio State had a huge lead.
0: Excuse me, not in the fourth quarter. A double-digit lead late in the second half.
12: Yeah, 22-10.
0: Yeah. How's that? I don't know how that's arguable.
2: Well, I'll argue it.
0: Please.
2: I'm not in any way trying to minimize what we saw from Green Bay yesterday. It was horrific. Second half, that fourth quarter, horrific, problematic, whatever upsetting adjective you want to assign to them, I'm not going to fight you on it. However, we talked about the Vikings being a team with that defense, their weapons. Justin Jefferson was awesome yesterday.
0: Yeah, he was awesome. Yeah, he was.
2: And that coaching staff, as a team, if they could get the right quarterback play or just a quarterback who's not an impediment to them as a team that could potentially compete for and win that division.
12: Wasn't he? For the most part?
2: Yesterday?
12: Yeah. I'm
2: saying without a doubt.
12: Kind of did that for them.
2: Without a doubt. We had said nothing positive about the Arizona Cardinals all offseason. The only positive thing we've said is who are they going to pick when they're the worst team in the league to be their new quarterback? The fact that the LA Chargers, we're talking about Justin Herbert. Jim Harbaugh says Justin Herbert's going to be the best quarterback to ever play this game. They bring in Mike McDaniel to have this high-powered offense. We're talking about a revamped offensive line. We're talking about the Chargers potentially winning a very tough division with the Broncos and the Chiefs. And at home in week one, you lose to the Arizona Cardinals? Our ESPN analytics only gave Arizona a 22% chance to win this game. They close as an 8.5-point favorites, according to DraftKings, the Chargers did to win this game. So while Green Bay was disappointing, I don't think anybody had it on the board that the Cardinals could upset the Chargers, while people did think perhaps the Vikings at home could defeat the Packers.
0: Yeah, but the Packers led by double digits late in the second half. The Chargers never led in that game.
2: Which is even more embarrassing.
0: Well, you say it's more embarrassing. I feel like it's worse when you have the game in hand and you give it away to the backup quarterback by allowing 29 unanswered points.
2: That's bad. But at least you can point to that defense and them get the Vikings defense getting after Jordan Love being disruptive in that way. What can you look at this Arizona Cardinals team and say, yep, that component of this team, we thought that maybe they could get after the Chargers.
1: Skill position players. I'm saying the Arizona skill position players we think now are better than we thought maybe going into the game.
2: Jacoby Brissett outplaying Justin Herbert, period, end of sentence, is why this is the worst loss of the
1: I have to own it. I have egg on my face with Harbaugh and Herbert, specifically Harbaugh. I had this realization also.
0: What do you mean? Carson Wentz outplayed Jordan Love.
1: He did, but hold on a second. On the Harbaugh part of it. On the Harbaugh part.
2: Okay.
1: How come we did not, and this is on me because I didn't either. How come we didn't question Harbaugh outsourcing his offense? He's an offensive guy. Why is he outsourcing his offense to Mike McDaniel, who's not nearly as successful as Jim Harbaugh?
2: I think we, at least at the time, just thought more strong football minds coming together
1: to
2: help aid Justin Herbert in his development. What is this, year 7 for him? And this is still the results that we're getting? I said before the season that I don't understand why Justin Herbert constantly gets the benefit of the doubt. For somebody like Jalen Hurts, who's been to 2 Super Bowls, won one, and is a Super Bowl MVP, who's had a different offensive coordinator every single season of his football career at a high level dating back to college, who gets a win yesterday. We always move the goalposts for him, yet somehow Justin Herbert still is the darling of a lot of people. And I cannot understand that. And I wonder if after yesterday, people are not going to give him the benefit of the doubt.
0: Yeah, I mean, Justin Herbert is the Jordan Love of the AFC.
1: And Jordan Love's the Justin Herbert of the NFC,
0: yeah,
1: right? Exactly. Like, they're the same.
0: Spider-Man meme. They both.
1: And here's the reality. Here's the reality. The 2020 NFL QB draft class, which is heralded as one of the better quarterback draft classes ever. Not ever. 20, 30 years, whatever it is so improperly rated
0: in how we
1: look at it. There's only one. It's Jalen Hurts. Joe Burrow is an awesome individual player when he's healthy, when the team backs him up. Tua is probably closer to being out of the league.
0: It wasn't awesome yesterday.
1: Well, and Justin Herbert and Jordan Love, as we just said, are the same. And Jalen Hurts, in a bad game for Jalen Hurts yesterday.
0: No, I wasn't saying Jalen Hurts was bad. I was saying Joe Burrow wasn't awesome.
1: I'm saying,
0: yesterday.
1: I think there is stuff that Jalen Hurts could have done better. And he had 3 touchdowns and no interceptions and ran the ball at timely.
2: He still won the game.
1: He just finds ways.
2: Against a division opponent.
1: We are, you know what we are bad at as football fans? And I know we got to get to Tony Rizzo, who's going to go crazy on the Cleveland Browns. Riz can wait. Okay. Here's the thing. We are really bad as sports fans, football fans, in our case media, at analyzing the 2020 NFL draft class at the quarterback position. We're really bad at that because we don't universally say that Jalen Hurts, 53rd overall, is clearly the best one. We tell everyone how great Herbert and Love are with nothing to back it up, and we rely on 1 Super Bowl appearance for Burrow, which was awesome, but what has happened since? We are as bad at analyzing that draft class as we are at anything in terms of sports fans and media.
2: Quickly before we go, Nuno with a very good assist here. This was supposed to be the Chargers' easy game at home versus Arizona. They now play the 2nd toughest schedule in the NFL after week 2. They have the NFL worst, minus 24 days of net rest, 7 games with rest disadvantage, and 4 game versus teams coming off of a bye. That was from Warren Sharp at Sharp Football. So, good luck, LA.
1: No Sharp football.
0: I'm sure they're saying the same thing to you. Good luck, Green Bay.
1: That's true, too. No Sharp football being played in Cleveland. We'll check in on that next. 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
5: Second and five, Browns opening drive from the Jacksonville 28-yard line. Deshaun under center. They pick up the blitz. Now he's pressured. Now he guns, and now he's picked off. It's intercepted. There goes that first drive. Fourier Aluakin brings it back across the Jacksonville 40. He's tackled by Elton Jenkins at the 41.
1: Tackled by Elton Jenkins. That is Andrew Siciliano, Cleveland Browns Radio Network, heard on ESPN 850, WKNR in Cleveland. Elton Jenkins plays offense. That's when you know it's a bad day for the Cleveland Browns as they get destroyed by the Jacksonville Jaguars 34-10, along with Michelle Smallman, Chris Canty, Evan Cohen with you. And joining us now, our friend, the really big show, the Tony Rizzo Show in Cleveland. Tony Rizzo Show, 8 until 9 a.m. Eastern on YouTube. And then the really big show, 9 until noon Eastern. It is the great Tony Rizzo joining us here on Unsportsmanlike. Okay, he's got beef. Go ahead, Rizzy.
6: Right off the bat.
2: Is it the pork chops you were smoking yesterday, Riz?
6: No, but believe me, they were good. Hey, Pat. 213, Costello. 213. That's when you text me about coming on this show. It wasn't even halftime, Pat.
7: It was too late, really. I should have texted you earlier.
6: What? Like, you couldn't wait till end of the game? You couldn't wait till... I'm on my phone. I'm working. I'm watching the game. I'm tweeting. I'm being... Pat Costello, hey, Riz, would you like to come on? Like, you couldn't wait for the carcass to be cleaned off the field before
7: What did we need to wait
6: for? You got 213, bro. 213, Pat.
7: We saw it on the opening drive, you. Riz. I didn't need to wait.
6: Yeah, I got you. Thanks for giving us a chance.
1: Riz, what bothers you the most from this weekend? There's three choices. Here we go. Ohio State, the Browns, or Pat?
6: Right now, Pat. Guys, seriously, let me say this. At no point, I felt so bad. You know, we're home of the Browns. I'm a giant Browns fan. I've done this for 40 years. I mean, could you imagine covering the Browns for 40 years? I've done it. We were good, though, but Michelle. We were good at one time when I got into this in the 80s. Anyway, yeah, I did. CC, the 80s.
2: There was a time.
6: The big shoulder pad, CC. That's when I covered the team. Yeah. So listen. You're telling me that was your best chance. I kept hearing Todd Monken's got some splaining to do. I'm going to tell you that right now. Because he claims this was his decision. You're telling me that was the best chance to win was Deshaun Watson? He's a shell of himself, guys. He can't, the guy's shot. See, 680 days is 680 days. He looked like he hadn't played in 1,680 days. He couldn't hit a receiver. He was checking down. He was running. It was one check and run. He was rattled. He can't do this. You telling me that's what you saw in practice and you marched that out there? I cannot understand A, the decision to start him, and B, you know, it's the old line. The bus driver gets lost. I'm not firing you. I'm firing the guy who hired you. Well, who in the hell thought that guy gave you the best chance to win? I don't know what they're watching in practice, guys.
0: Riz, far be it from me to assume that the Browns front office is playing chess but not checkers. But given the dynamic of the top two quarterbacks for their team and how the fan base feels about them respectively, how much of it was deciding that it was easier to transition from Watson to Sanders versus doing it the other way in terms of the decision to start Deshaun Watson at the beginning of the season?
6: CeCe, I've heard you talk, and I've been saying it for months. How did the Shador played 7 games last year, went 3-4, won his last 2. I don't care what the numbers were. I don't know. Is it W's and L's or is it numbers? Okay, his numbers weren't good. The kid won 3 out of 4 with the worst offense in the league. He won his last 2 games, and you throw him in a competition with a guy who hasn't played in 2.5 years? They have no faith in Shador. I don't know why they don't. Now, is he going to play? Hell yeah. The question this morning is, how long is Watson going to play? How long is Monken going to do this and put everybody through this? I don't see any path where he improved. This guy needs to play 10, 12, 14 games of football to get back. Are we gonna have to watch that? Are we gonna have, and by the way, he's not gonna be here next year. There's some giant poison pill in the contract. And why is he even playing?
2: Well,
6: why is he even on the team? He's not part of your future. They told us it was a big swing and a miss, and all of a sudden, they bring him back, and that's what they put on the field? Man, is that a bad look.
2: Riz, it's so bad. And, you know, to steal from CeCe, Chestnut Checkers, I was wondering at the outset of all of this if maybe this was the Browns trying to dissimulate or trick us into thinking that they think Deshaun Watson was going to be good. If they don't believe in Watson and they don't believe in Shador and they're thinking, well, we're going to lose all these games anyway and put ourselves in a position to draft the quarterback of the future, maybe we just trot out Deshaun Watson because we're paying him. We're paying him an arm and a leg. So if we're going to lose, why doesn't he just go out there and take the lumps and lose? Is there any truth behind that? Because I am trying for the life of me to come up with any reason why they would put him out there.
6: Well, I believe the coaching staff thought that they could get him to play better than he did yesterday. I have to go. I have to take them at their word. Guys, what we're talking about here is tanking. What we call it is sophisticated tanking. Okay? It's not an all-out tank job where you're playing Talon Green. And God bless him, the kid looks great, but he's not ready to be a quarterback yet in this league. That's full-on tanking. This is a little more sophisticated. How's that locker room? How do you go in that locker room this morning and tell them your best chance to win in Tampa against an angry Baker Mayfield who wants revenge is giving you the best chance to win with Deshaun Watson? How is that going
0: to
6: happen?
0: They know that Watson doesn't give them the best chance to win, which is why they played uninspired football yesterday. The locker room told you how they feel about it.
6: Guys, we lost Myles Garrett and Jim Schwartz, and everybody's like, it'll be okay. It wasn't okay.
0: No.
6: I give Trevor Lawrence a lot of credit. He looked really good yesterday. They picked up where they left off. But that defense was terrible. Five new guys on the offensive line looked like five new guys on the offensive line. It's pure torture for us guys watching. I want you to know, I feel for this fan base so badly. It has been so hard. We have a line. It takes courage to be a Browns fan. Mm. It does. It takes courage. It does. You've got to have courage.
0: You've got to have courage, and you probably have to have a couple of beverages.
2: No, totally.
6: Yeah. Yeah, or smoke pork chops.
8: He's the king of Cleveland, so Tony Rizzo. Yeah. Really big show, ESPN Cleveland. Tony Rizzo show, 8 a.m. Eastern, really big show, 9 a.m. Eastern, ESPN Cleveland, the land on demand. Smalls has a follow-up on that.
2: Yeah, Riz, we've talked a lot about the quarterback position. What's your early grade on what you've seen out of Todd Monken at head coach?
6: Well, guys, his first big move was to start Deshaun Watson week one. How does that look right now? I mean, he got hired to fix the offense, remember? Jim Schwartz was in on that, and when they didn't hire Schwartz, he got mad and left, and they said, well, we want to redo the offense. How's the offense look? It looks bad. Todd's got a lot to fix here in 1 week, and I want to see. Last night, he said it's not all the quarterback's fault. Okay, it is his fault. A lot of it's his fault. You're the quarterback of the team. It's professional sports. You get paid $46 million or whatever it is this year. Mm. When you play like that, you got to take the heat. Watson knows it. He knows it.
8: Riz, how I see it, tell me I'm wrong on this. How I see it is Watson gets one more start. They lose on the road to Tampa. It hits rock bottom. Baker kind of dances all over the grave, so to speak. Whoa. And then Shador comes back and starts at home. Do you see it that way?
6: When they named Deshaun the starter, I said it was a two-game audition. I'm starting to think, I don't know, if he looks that bad in the first half in Tampa, I was thinking about it yesterday at halftime. Put the kid in. Put in the kid. Why not see what the kid's got right now? Yeah, Evan, I don't see a path where if he looks like that again, maybe Todd will say, hey, one game, I've got to see it again. Okay, I don't, but if they do, fine. There's no way they can trot that guy out there with that kind of play at home. You saw what happened in the preseason game. By the way, I think he's still rattled about all that. I do.
0: Yeah, Riz, I will say this. I mean, Todd Monken, better be careful that you don't lose your locker room early in the season by going with a guy like Deshaun Watson, who the vets don't trust to be under center playing quarterback.
6: I trust Monken to feel that out.
0: Riz, I do want to ask you this, because it was a lot of bad down in Jacksonville yesterday. Were there any positives for the Cleveland Browns?
6: Yeah. I thought Mason Graham played a really good game. And I thought, you know, our receivers, the young receivers, I know Concepcion had a fumble, but Concepcion and Boston, who caught a touchdown, if they could get somebody to throw them the ball, CC, they'd look pretty good, okay? But that's all I got, guys.
9: Rich, you asked about positives, and Rich just started laughing. He started laughing at the idea of positives with the Browns.
2: Do you blame him?
6: No, I don't blame him.
2: He's been doing this since the 80s.
6: God.
2: He's defeated.
9: Riz, we got to ask you about one other thing, though. We have to ask you about Ohio State.
6: Yeah.
9: I fell asleep in the fourth quarter. I watched it on Sunday morning.
6: 23-10 is the last score I saw. You can't blow that game. They handled it. The good news is they'll be okay. Hopefully they'll learn from this. Guys, the college football season now is long. Four playoff games is if you can get in, anything can happen. The teams that look good right now, they got three more months to go before the playoffs start. So let's see how that goes. We were very disappointed. Thought they played a great game for three quarters, but Coach Day said it. Got to win the fourth quarter. I'll give Manning and Texas a lot of credit. Sark looked like the most shocked guy out of anybody on the field.
9: Like, wait, we won? After that. We actually did this?
6: Yeah, right. You see him? He looked like... but it was a tough pill to swallow. Hey, man, the guards won yesterday. Give me a break.
9: You know what? It's funny. I was just going to say, it's September 14th, and Riz and ESPN Cleveland onto the Guardians wild card and whether or not Peyton Watson is a good fit next to Jared Allen and Evan Mobley. One game with the Browns, and they're done. They're done. He's the king of Cleveland, Tony Rizzo. Always a pleasure. Thank you, Rizzy. We appreciate it.
6: Thank you, Pat. Thanks, Pat. I'll hear from you again, buddy, I'm sure, in the first quarter next week. Yeah.
9: So, again, the point, great stuff with Tony Rizzo. The point is, when Pat's reaching out from a guest perspective, a lot of times you're going to wait to see how the game plays out. Say, like, oh, this is a big game. We should talk to somebody about this.
0: Nah.
9: Pat runs off in the first quarter. He's like, all right, this will be a storyline tomorrow. Yeah. More of Pat Costello with I'm Over It next. We're on Sportsmanlike, presented by Progressive.
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20: It's intercepted in the end zone. 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
23: I'm over it.
7: Ugh.
23: With Pat the producer.
7: Here's my tip for everyone out there who hates the dentist. Find a dentist in a rich neighborhood. When did we stop giving away toys and cereal?
2: I will say this. I think our generation peaked with free
24: charity games. Or not, you're there to win.
7: It's charity, man.
2: The two of you in a charity game.
0: Can't foul out a charity basketball game. I'm running over Evan Cohen every single time.
7: Another thing I would like to bring back from youth, canned sports drinks. I had water in a box once. That was weird.

0: I've never even heard of that.
1: Yeah, that was wild to me. That looked like a sack fumble all day long.
0: Every single time there's a strip sack now, the quarterback should just be like, I was going to throw it.
2: I was trying to throw it.
0: That's a forward pass. I intended to throw it. They just didn't give me a chance. Did they ask Jared Goff what his intention was? That was so silly.
3: I didn't get that one at all. But also, can we get rid of taunting as a penalty? Taunting's the dumbest penalty. I don't know who it's for. Who's like, man, we sure do hate when players celebrate. Like, I want more taunting. Why is this a penalty? I don't understand it.
1: The only reason it's a penalty, Pat, that I can think of is that they want to set an example or a standard for lower levels of sport. That's the only reason why it seems like it would be a penalty. It's because kids that are going to watch, that love football, they're going to watch the NFL, and they see players celebrating, and they're going to do the same thing in their peewee games or in their high school games, and the NFL doesn't want that. They liken themselves to being a family-friendly product. And having a taunting penalty and using that as a point of emphasis over the past couple of years is a part of that formula for them. So, listen, I'm with you. It's professional sports. I don't care about hurt feelings out there on the field. You're a grown man. Deal with it. But the only thing that makes sense is that they just want to set the right example for little kids.
2: But if you are able to execute and have success at something, shouldn't you celebrate it? It's fun to watch teams celebrate and have joy after they score.
1: Yeah, but you know what's not fun? Watching players celebrate and you're losing in the game.
2: Well, you don't like it play better.
1: Steph Diggs. It was just ridiculous.
4: And Javonte Williams,
1: it's just ridiculous. I don't want to see, Javonte Williams holding the ball Cowboys out to Arvell Reese. Like, you're down.
2: Right.
1: In the fourth quarter. If you're winning the game, okay, cool. You're not winning. So, I mean,
4: remember the controversy years ago? I don't remember. This was probably over a decade ago, but there was a big moment. I think it was the Giants and the Panthers Thursday Night Football where Cam Newton did the first down like 23-0. And it became a huge. But your reaction is why there's the debate. Because if you don't want it one way, then maybe you shouldn't have it the other way at all.
2: And also I would have just some self-awareness of where you are in the game.
4: I would just say this. This is where it gets to the gray area. So you and I are parents, Cece. If my son or daughter or your son copy the actions of the taunting, that's on us, is it not? That's I'm saying the gray areas. They wouldn't know to do it unless they saw it.
1: Yeah, they can do it. There's gonna be a consequence for after it, and it ain't gonna be a flag.
4: I would like my kids to be good enough to be able to taunt.
1: There might be, first. Listen, you can go ahead and commit a taunting penalty in the Caddy household. There's gonna be some unnecessary roughness when we get home. Oh, I can promise you that. There's gonna be some furniture moving.
4: Next one, Pat.
3: Also, I guess it's fine because Cam Scadaboo's allowed to backflip in the end zone. That's no problems there, but whatever. Doesn't matter. Acupuncture's nonsense, and I don't understand why people do it. Let me just go lay down and get stabbed in the face with needles. How is this relaxing? Why do people do this? And is it just voodoo science? Because I'm pretty sure it is. I don't think there's any actual real science to it.
4: Health and wellness expert, Michelle Smaltman, for more.
2: Have you ever done acupuncture, Pat?
3: No, thank you, because I don't find being stabbed with needles to be relaxing.
2: Okay, so you're going to knock something before you've tried it.
3: Correct, because it's dumb.
2: Yeah, a lot of people have great success with acupuncture for pain alleviation, for regulating your body, things of that nature, your nervous system. So I would give it a try. I actually think maybe you could benefit from some acupuncture.
3: What? I don't even know what the benefits of it are, except you just get stabbed.
4: What are the benefits for real? Do you know?
2: Yes, if you have chronic pain, it hits certain pressure points.
3: Isn't nerves, this more pain?
2: Blood flow, things like that. No, it's very tiny needles. You barely feel it. This is not a big time shot that's going in your arm. It's these little needles that go in different points of your body, and it helps regulate your system and the flow of things.
4: What's the? There's also the suction cup things. Is that the
2: cupping?
4: Same? That's the same thing, or is that a different thing? Like same family of
2: same
4: treatments,
2: adjacent but different.
4: Got it. Okay. All right, Pat.
2: Why don't you try it?
4: Doesn't sound like he's going to, Smalls.
3: I don't know. I'm definitely not going
1: I've
3: to.
1: Absolutely done acupuncture with the electrical stem.
2: Yeah.
1: Absolutely awesome in terms of releasing the tension in the muscles. Yeah. Mm.
2: I did meditative acupuncture, and it helped pull out of me that I wanted to move to New York City, so I'm a fan.
3: What? Wait, so you wouldn't be on this show without acupuncture?
2: No, I really wouldn't.
3: Take it back, Pat.
2: Meditate or keep it if you don't like me here. But meditative acupuncture, third session, pulled out of me that I really wanted to move to New York.
3: You need to be stabbed to realize that?
4: I feel like you probably already
2: wanted to. Yeah, that in a real house.

0: Housewife of Beverly Hills. A classic tale on how we ended up here.
1: Next one, Pat.
2: I don't trust people who like triangular sandwiches. I hate getting a triangular sandwich. If I go to like a diner or something and they cut it in a triangle.
3: When they cut the sandwich in half diagonal. On an angle on diagonal. Oh.
2: Yeah. I hate when they do that.
0: So you like it down the middle.
2: Yeah, give me a rectangular sandwich. More structurally sound.
0: I don't know. Triangle sometimes feel like you get more bang for your buck.
3: Yeah, and if you have a club sandwich,
2: it's the same amount of bread.
3: It's always in a triangle. It's never in a square. Yeah, it's never in a rectangle. So,
0: are there certain types of sandwiches that should be triangle only or rectangle only?
3: So I think rectangle only, the grilled cheese sandwich.
0: I agree with that.
3: I think the grilled cheese sandwich is superb when it's cut into rectangles directly down the middle.
2: I think a lot of
3: when it comes to the club sandwich, I got to cut it on the diagonal. Yeah. It's got to be the triangle.
0: Got to be a triangle.
4: PB&J is a triangle sandwich, in my opinion.
2: No.
0: PB&J is versatile. It could go either way.
3: I think PB&J is better served as a rectangle. I'm with Pat on that one.
4: Yeah.
5: Does it change the taste, or are we just deceiving ourselves on this?
0: It's
5: just
0: the about angle. How you hold it, too.
5: Right.
0: The I don't angle know. The triangle bite. Just feels like you get a better grip on both sides to eat the club sandwich.
4: Michelle thinks there's more sandwich if you
0: it
4: cut it into a triangle.
0: It's like an optical illusion. Like, you get a little bit more. No?
2: No, it's the same amount of bread.
0: I know it's the same.
3: I'm with you. I'm with you. We see this one the same way. I'm with
0: like,
3: you.
0: If you brought me a club and it was cut down the middle, disgusting. What are we doing here? Unprofessional. Amateur hour.
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21: Time for One Liners. We go around the league. Each of us, over the course of the four-hour show, give you one line about a select amount of games, and we discuss off of it. You can go back on the podcast and hear Smalls' one-liners in the 6 a.m. Eastern hour.
0: They were pretty good.
21: Yeah, all right. Okay.
0: Who had a worse week one loss than us? Nobody.
22: We keeping a book right now. We ask.
21: But the problem with that on the Chargers is the Packers did have a worse week on loss than the Chargers. Anyway, here is CeCe's one-liners. Let's go.
23: All right, we're going to kick this thing off.
24: Ravens at Colts.
23: With the Ravens and the Colts. Is it too early to start interviews for the next coach and general manager in Indy? Ooh. Serious question. Yesterday, the Colts allowed 41 points. Second most points allowed in a season opener in the last decade for the Indianapolis Colts.
0: We've been saying that for many years now about the head coach and quarterback, or excuse me, about the GM and head coach in Indy was not great yesterday. And that defense has some real problems.
21: So remember in the NBA season, we would say like when a team has like a surprisingly bad season and then we'd be like, oh my God, and the Thunder have their pick. Like every year, it's like, yes. Oh, this team out of nowhere and the Thunder have, you know who that team is right now?
0: Who?
21: The Has Your Pick team. The Jets, believe it or not.
23: Yeah.
21: The Indianapolis Colts are not very impressive. The Indianapolis Colts gave up two first-rounders for Sauce Gardner.
0: That's right.
21: To the New York Jets. Oh, the Green Bay Packers. Not very good. Green Bay Packers. Not impressive. Who was their pick? The Jets. I'm just saying it's going to be very interesting to watch the Colts because not only do they look bad, would their coach and GM then be on the hot seat? But they don't have their own pick. And a team that exceeded expectations yesterday, the Jets, gets their pick. Just saying.
23: Next.
17: Buccaneers and Bengals.
23: Fumble in the jungle. Buyer's remorse for the Bucs as the Big Show bungles the game away in Cincy with three turnovers. The Bucs, first team to lose three fumbles in the first half of their season opener since the 2007 Ravens against the Bengals.
21: So I came up with a list of teams that I just asked the question. I come up with categories every Monday, and then I kind of list teams or players in there and just to help me think.
0: I do that, too.
21: All talk. Dallas, Green Bay, Chargers, Bucks are in there. But it's not the Bucks in totality. It's Baker. Todd Bowles doesn't say a word to anyone. He's never going to give you bulletin board material. Baker Mayfield had a lot to say this offseason. He got the contract. Kudos to him. He fumbled the ball like crazy, as CeCe just mentioned. Now, he still kind of brought them back a little bit, but if he doesn't fumble like crazy, they win that game, and that's a hell of a start to the season. Now, I just remember him talking and fumbling.
23: I mean, you had four turnovers in your own territory that led to 24 points for the Cincinnati Bengals.
0: Yep.
23: And I know that we'll focus on the Bake Show, but the Bengals, that new-look defense, everybody stepped up and played well. They brought in Jonathan Allen, had a sack yesterday. Brought in Cassius Howell, draft pick out of A&M, had a sack yesterday. Those guys that they brought in to bolster that defense, Boye Mafe, he was awesome.
0: Yep.
23: They all played well. So if that's who the Cincinnati Bengals defense is going to be in year two under coordinator Al Golden, then that Cincinnati Bengals team is going to be able to look the Baltimore Ravens eye to eye for the AFC North title.
0: Yeah, those offseason additions certainly were contributors yesterday. Yeah. And when you have a defense that can be disruptive like that, you trust your quarterback and those weapons to capitalize on that. But do you think that in week one, that's really indicative of what they're going to be? Do you think it's sustainable for them?
23: There could be. I mean, they brought in a lot of guys that played really good ball at other places, and it seems like they've gelled relatively quickly. They bolstered the talent base on the defensive side of the ball, and those guys played well. And listen, those weren't just turnovers that took place by happenstance. Those were forced turnovers. Now, you don't love the fact that Joe Burrow threw a pick six, but when you needed him to make a play late, right before the two-minute warning, you had the completion of T. Higgins for a first down that essentially iced the game. So, listen, it wasn't perfect for Cincinnati, but the thing that they needed to improve on the most, it seems like they've done that.
2: Just one other note, just to reiterate, Ja'Marr Chase, 2 catches, 12 yards. Yeah. Weird. Weird game. Like, just they won a game. They won a big game, first game of the season. And that guy, 2 catches, 12 yards.
23: Sure.
2: Just weird.
23: But let me just say it this way. If you can win games like that,
2: then you're doing something right.
23: Then you're doing something right. That's the thing. Like, Cincinnati can, if they can win a game because of their defense, which they did yesterday, then you're doing something right. But I also think it amplifies the pressure on Joe Burrow to get this team to where he's saying they can go, which is to a Super Bowl and holding up the Lombardi Trophy. Mm-hmm. Next.
3: Browns at Jaguars.
23: Why is Deshaun Watson still in the NFL? Serious question. I'll wait for the answer.
0: I don't have an answer for you.
23: Okay.
0: I cannot believe that the Browns, who were at the end of this failed experiment, who admitted that it was a swing and a miss, I cannot understand why they reopened this door. Why did you think a guy who hasn't played a regular season game in 693 days would look good? Why did you think a guy who didn't play any good football for you throughout those 693 days would be good to start the season? And we're going to talk about the Jaguars at some point. I don't really know what to make of them yet because of the opponent that they had yesterday.
2: But, well, I'll tell you one thing. You have to beat the teams you're supposed to beat. And they did do that. Like, the Chargers didn't do that yesterday, right?
0: Of course.
2: So you give the Jaguars and Trevor Lawrence the four touchdowns.
0: They did their job.
2: Can I offer one thing? You asked specifically, CeCe, to Tony Rizzo, ESPN Cleveland, in the 7 a.m. Eastern hour. Go back on the podcast and listen. What's the chestnut checkers part of this? Like, what are they doing that we don't realize? And he basically said nothing, right, is what they're doing. Let me try to offer something. Is there any part of this that sets Shedeur Sanders up for success? They knew Watson was going to be bad. They know they're not going to be really good this year. They have Watson start the first two. Shedeur comes home for game three at home. Shedeur doesn't have to get into the back and forth with Baker Mayfield this week, which is going to be all about Baker against the Browns. You avoid all the drama for Shedeur, and he comes back as a hero to set him up for success. Is there any part of that?
23: The only part of that makes sense to me is that it was always going to be easier to go from Watson to Shedeur Sanders versus the inverse, which is starting Shedeur, who is a fan favorite, and benching him in lieu of a guy that hasn't done anything for your franchise since you traded for him several years ago.
0: We always talk about the benefit of the doubt. When Tony Rizzo was on, I said I was wondering if the Browns were trying to dissimulate and they were looking for a way to put Deshaun Watson out there to take the lumps in order to get them where they want to go, which is an advantageous draft position to get their quarterback of the future. Evan, you were just trying to come up with a reason why they were going to bring him out there. Maybe we're thinking in advance and it's better for us to put Shedeur. Why would we give them the benefit of the
2: You're
0: doubt
2: right.
0: to think that
2: You're
0: they
2: right.
0: would have any sort of a plan in place that would make any sense? Why would we give anyone in that building the benefit of the doubt with a plan when it comes to the quarterback
2: You're
0: position?
2: Right. I was just trying to hypothetically answer a question. Dissimulate, I'll say word of the day. You said it three times. Keep going.
23: Yeah, the one thing that I will add on to that statement, Smalls, is that when it comes to the Deshaun Watson of it all, head coach Todd Monken kept saying, Deshaun gives us the best chance to win games. Well, after yesterday's performance, if he keeps saying that, he's going to lose credibility in that locker room and credibility with that fan base. And lest we not forget, this is his first foray as a head coach in the National Football League.
0: Mm-hmm.
23: Depending on how this goes, it could be your only opportunity as a head coach in the National Football League. So, Todd Monken, you better be careful what you're attaching your name to and the things that you're saying publicly about your quarterback situation. Because Deshaun Watson spotted the Jacksonville Jaguars 14 of their first 24 points because of the turnovers.
0: Unbelievable.
23: So that's the guy that you, Todd Monken, said gives the Browns the best chance to win the game.
0: One and done? Todd Monken?
2: There are a bunch of coaches after this weekend that I looked around and I'm like, I could... What did he say? If you squint, you could see it. See them being one and done. Did he say best chance to win the game or best chance to win? Because I wonder if winning is the number one pick in the draft.
0: Well, that's what I was thinking. I know we're trying to come up with some sort of logic behind these choices. And if I know that they can't say that publicly. Yeah, we're going to trot him out there because we think he's going to suck. And we want to get the number one pick. We want to be bad to be good eventually and get our guy of the future. You can't say that. So we're trying to read the tea leaves or make sense of this. But then I think, why would they have any sense? Why would we give the Browns the benefit of the doubt that there's sense behind this?
23: Next one.
4: Cowboys at Giants.
23: Likely heroes come up big in Harbaugh's debut as Giants down Dallas. 28 points in the season opener is the most in any season opening game for the Giants since 2013. First touchdown scored in an opening season game for Big Blue since 2022.
2: Mm. Giants this good, Cowboys this bad. You have to pick one.
23: Giants this good.
0: Agreed.
2: Could win the division good?
23: Yes.
0: I'd still roll with Philly, but...
2: So then in your mind, could they win the playoffs?
23: I don't... Go ahead.
2: No, I'm saying, because you haven't won... In theory, they can win the division.
0: Wild card?
2: Yeah. Okay, interesting.
23: I think there are three teams that can win the NFC East. I think that...
0: I'm interested to hear what three teams those are.
23: Oh, it's the Cowboys, Giants, and the Eagles, yeah.
0: You're still going to put the Cowboys in there?
23: Yeah.
2: Washington definitively cannot.
23: I'm not going to overreact to week one, Smalls. Like I said this earlier in the show. Last season, four teams that won their respective divisions lost the first game of the season. A couple of those teams went 0-2 and still won the division. The New England Patriots lost to the Las Vegas Raiders in week one last year, and they went to the Super Bowl. Mm-hmm. So, again... Seattle Seahawks, they lost to the 49ers in week one. They won the Super Bowl. So it's like, I get that everybody wants to overreact to week one because of all of the anticipation. I'm not going to do that, but there are some things foundationally that do concern me about the Dallas Cowboys, and I'm not sure that their offense can play at a high enough level to overcome them.
0: So you're telling me my Packers have a chance?
2: Yes. Well, no. Let's find out what those foundational items are with the Dallas Cowboys New York Giants game last night. Giants won 28-20 at home Sunday Night Football. We'll dive into that, plus worst loss, Packers and Jordan Love or Chargers and Justin Herbert. Smalls has to live with that as a Packers fan. We'll get to all of that next. 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
29: Dart takes a final knee. Jackson Dart, John Harbaugh, the Giant run game and the defense. 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
2: 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Giants Sunday Night Football beats the Cowboys 28-20. Huge win last night for the New York Giants. Let's stay in the state of New York for a second. Welcome. Welcome, ESPN Buffalo. Let's go. ESPN 99 and 1120 in Buffalo, off and running. One Bills Live is part of the lineup, the Bills games, and of course, unsportsmanlike. We've been hyping up Josh Allen. I asked CC today, best quarterback in the league. He said Josh Allen coming off of the win yesterday against the Texans. A great win. New stadium, new radio network. Let's go. ESPN Buffalo. Welcome, ESPN 98.9 and 1120. Off and running. We are thrilled to be on in the mornings in Buffalo.
23: Not to throw water on yesterday's win and a statement that I made about Josh Allen, but that could change in terms of him being best quarterback in the league, depending on how healthy Patrick Mahomes looks tonight.
2: Okay, well, this was supposed to promote ESPN Buffalo. Yeah, now you gave them ammo as to the soundbite.
23: But I'm still promoting ESPN because we got the Monday Night Football game tonight.
2: That's true. Yes, so.
0: We do. But shout out to them. I'm so thrilled that we are going to be in that community around some of the best sports fans in the world. And also, if Patrick Mahomes looks like he's back to his old self, I think that's actually good for Buffalo. You're probably like, why? Patrick Mahomes has been in their way forever. I think when Josh Allen finally breaks through, not having the, oh, it was an off season for Patrick Mahomes as part of the caveat or an asterisk, makes it even better. Mm. Makes it even sweeter for Bills fans.
23: So not a playoffs where you had no Lamar and no Patrick Mahomes, yep, and no Burrow, but yep, a playoffs, a postseason when all of those guys are in his way and he makes it to the Super Bowl anyway.
0: And they're all balling. Like, think about it. Joe Burrow, week one win.
23: Yeah.
0: Lamar and the Ravens, that offense. Yeah. Declan Doyle, looking good. Week one win. If Patrick Mahomes can do the same, and this is the season that Josh Allen does it, that he wins a Super Bowl, I think that would be better for Bills fans.
23: As a former player, I want the easiest path possible.
0: I'm
23: just
0: sure
23: go put
0: do.
23: That out there.
0: I'm sure you do.
2: Well, we are thrilled to be on in Buffalo.
23: Yes.
2: Awesome news, ESPN Buffalo. Welcome to the ESPN Radio and Unsportsmanlike team. Thrilled to have you. Not the greatest transition for you guys now because we bring up two teams that you've lost to in the Super Bowl, the Giants and the Cowboys. I'm sorry.
23: Right?
2: Okay, we're not doing a great job here with this.
0: We love you, Buffalo.
2: Yeah. You said something you about the Cowboys as to why they lost, the anatomy of the loss, and kind of what you saw from them. What did you see from Dallas after all of the offseason hype, but not from the typical source, not from Jerry Jones, but from the players? What did you see from the Cowboys?
23: They couldn't run the ball. They couldn't stop the run. And I get that the New York Giants are really good in terms of the personnel that they have in their defensive front seven and their offensive line. And usually when the Giants are good in those areas, high-level winning follows for that franchise. But if you're Dallas transitioning to a 3-4 defense from the 4-3 that you ran in years prior, having a new defensive coordinator in Christian Parker, it did not go well the first time out, the first time you're test driving that unit with these players. It was really bad. If you can't stop the run, you can't play defense, period. When it came to the run game defensively for the Dallas Cowboys, at the point of attack, they were getting pushed off the ball. Backside, the guys didn't stay in their gaps. There was no gap integrity. And then, of course, they didn't close down the cutback lanes on the backside. The New York Giants had their way. They ran the ball 37 times to the tune of 165 yards. Cam Scadaboo doing his thing. He was untouched on his touchdown run. Mm-hmm. Hell, Isaiah Likely, the lead blocker on said touchdown run, was untouched. Jackson Dart did a really good job with the design quarterback runs. The Giants had their way in terms of steamrolling the Cowboys' defensive front. And I'm sorry, with all of the new pieces that they've added to that front seven, whether it was trading for Dee Winters and Rashawn Gary, adding a Bonya in free agency with big money. Remember, they traded for Kenny Clark last year. They traded for Quinnen Williams last year. This was supposed to be the offseason that it all came together. They drafted Malachi Lawrence in the first round. They signed Von Miller. These are all front seven players charged with being able to stop the run. And they couldn't yesterday. The Giants played keep away in the second half. In the final 30 minutes of that game, the Dallas Cowboys had two total drives. That's it. The Dallas Cowboys could not get the New York Giants off the field in the final 5.5 minutes of the game. That decided the game. If you talk about 4-minute offense, well, the Giants extended that to 5.5-minute offense. And so, yeah, that's concerning for me moving forward if the Dallas Cowboys can't be better against the run because, again, if you can't stop the run, you can't play defense.
2: There is nothing more exciting than boring football. There's just nothing more exciting than boring football. Because if what you're saying is a 4-minute drive becoming a 6-minute drive. Like, I think now I finally have realized why I love Jalen Hurts so much.
0: I was just going to say, this is so your love for Jalen Hurts.
2: He's so good at playing boring football. 3rd and 8. Nothing open. Okay, step up in the pocket. Nothing open. All right, I'll run for 9. And now it's they're going to, here's Saquon. Here's Dallas Goedert. Okay, it's 3rd and 4. All right, I'll just run. All right, now there's nothing more exciting than boring football because it means you keep the ball, you extend your drives, and the other team's offense is just sitting there getting rusty.
0: You're a safety enthusiast.
2: I'm a safety enthusiast?
0: Well, think about it. Jalen Hurts loves to protect the football. He loves to take the safer route, and he's had success doing it. You always have a backup. You always like to make sure that everything is in place, and if things go wrong, you're going to take the safe route to make sure that you get there. You kind of are the Jalen Hurts of our show.
2: A lot of people have said that, yeah, looks wise specifically.
0: Safety enthusiast. Oh, here we go. I inadvertently, CC gave him unbelievable ammo and clout.
2: How did this become a therapy session of me? I was breaking down football because you hear about everybody.
0: But I was just like, why does he love Jalen Hurts so much? It's because you have those tendencies.
2: From an X's and O's perspective, everybody's 2-minute drill. What did CC just say? 4 minutes. The 4-minute offense. And what can you do with 4 minutes if you turn it into 6 minutes, which means you're closer to 8 minutes than you are to, like, that's what it is.
23: But I guess the point is when you can run the ball, when the other team knows you're going to run the ball, then that's a good thing. And for John Harbaugh, that's a welcome sign. They majored in tight end, heavy formations. They had Patrick Ricard, who's a 300-pound fullback in the game, played a ton of snaps, and they took it to the Dallas Cowboys front. They took the fight to the Cowboys, and it didn't feel like that Cowboys defense can punch back. Now, if you're a Cowboys fan sitting here today, glass half full, it seems like that defense is more ball aware than they were last year because there were a lot of forced fumbles that didn't bounce the Cowboys' way, right? They had to force fumble on Isaiah Likely as he was turning upfield. They had to force fumble on Jackson Dart in the pocket, which John Runyon was able to recover. They had to force fumble on Cam Scadaboo, which another offensive lineman was able to get on. So, there were opportunities for the Dallas Cowboys to turn the game with a takeaway. And so I think that's a good thing for Christian Parker that his guys are ball hawking. But fundamentally, you've got to be able to stop the run. And when you're changing from a 4-3 defense to a 34 defense, just the level of awareness when it comes to run fit, the timing of it all can be a challenge. And it seems like the personnel that the Cowboys have in place are struggling to figure that out.
0: So is it reason to panic if you're Dallas? Because obviously the defense is going to be hugely important if you're trying to be Gotti, if you're trying to get to the Super Bowl.
23: Yeah.
0: But because they have, what, 8 new starters, you talked about those offseason additions, a first-time play caller, do they need to be, Cowboys fans, a little patient and letting this defense come together?
23: No,
0: or are you already sounding the alarm?
23: No, you got to panic. And I'm going to tell you why you got to panic.
0: Okay.
23: You struggled against a quarterback that's mobile and a coordinator that is more than willing to use design quarterback runs. Your next two opponents for the Dallas Cowboys, Washington Commanders and the Baltimore Ravens.
0: Two quarterbacks that could do the same thing?
23: You're damn right.
2: No, all-time great runners at the
23: quarterback. All-time great run. Both of those dudes. All-time great. Like, Jaden Daniels, phenomenal runner. Lamar Jackson, the greatest running quarterback of all time.
0: Like, yeah.
2: Who's really now a passing quarterback, which is amazing.
0: But can still beat you with the legs.
2: I know, but that's just to point out his greatness.
0: He's outrageous.
2: Just to point out his greatness, right?
23: Yeah. So, I mean, that's why you panic. It's a copycat league.
0: Mm-hmm.
23: And
0: the blueprint is out.
23: The Dallas Cowboys struggled with that in week one. Those other teams are going to test them to see if they got it fixed.
2: I think that the Giants, though, to your point, though, very quickly on the Giants, they're big moves that on offense. They drafted Maui Noa from Miami along the offensive line. They brought in Patrick Ricard, a fullback, and they brought in likely a tight end. That tells you the boring offense is by design. We're going, yes, they have Malik Nabers. Yes, Gadabu's doing flips and everything like that. And Dart can run the football, and he was great last night. You draft a guard, you bring in a fullback, and you bring in a tight end. They're telling you we're trying to create every drive 4 minutes or longer, even if it's boring. And I love every part of it.
23: And oh, by the way, I've got some nice guys out wide to get the ball to. Malik Nabers.
2: Cherry on top.
23: He looks great. Malachi Fields, the rookie out of, Virginia, looked great last night.
2: They covered, by the way.
23: Yeah.
0: He said
2: Virginia.
0: They
2: I know,
0: they
2: but they were favored by 47 and they covered. Yeah, whatever it was.
23: Norfolk State. Sorry, Michael Vick.
2: Yeah. A 25th ranked team.
0: Could you say enjoy
23: really
0: the check?
23: Sorry. Yeah.
2: Oh, we were 2-1 in college.
0: Is that what he said?
23: Check with his ass kicking.
2: 2-1 for our alumni base. Alma Mater's this week.
0: Okay, yeah. Illinois lost to Duke. The Packers lost to the Vikings. It was a terrible football weekend for me. Terrible.
2: Which QB was more of a disappointment that most people have in the top 10, Jordan Love or Justin Herbert? We'll find out from someone who loves both of them next. We're on Sportsmanlike, presented by Progressive Insurance.
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12: Unsportsmanlike. I'm done hyping up Jordan Love and Justin Herbert. I will not give them the benefit of the doubt, either one of them, until either one of them is the front runner in the MVP per DraftKings. At that point, I will then come back to, wow, he's really good. Until then, that's it. Jordan Love is what he is. He's fine. He's obviously somebody you want as your quarterback. Same thing with Justin Herbert. I have no belief that they can win playoff games. I have no belief they can win the Super Bowl. I have no belief they can win an MVP. None of that. I stand by that. Along with Michelle Smallman, Chris Canty, Evan Cohen with you. We are on Sportsman Life, presented by Progressive Insurance, here on ESPN Radio and ESPNU. Joining us now, our ESPN NFL front office insider, who, before they ever took a snap in the NFL, praised both of those two gentlemen that were drafted in the 2020 NFL Draft. And Mike Tannenbaum actually said many of times the Miami Dolphins should absolutely have picked Herbert over Tua. He was right about that. He joins us now. Mike, who are you more disappointed in yesterday, Herbert or Love?
13: I would say Evan Cohen for overreacting and not being, you know, the pros pro that we know that you are. It's a long season, and if we were drafting these quarterbacks, Evan, there's very few we would take before Justin Herbert, whose team had a punt block, and Green Bay had a bad day, obviously, but I wouldn't put that all on Jordan Love, so I'm sticking with Jordan and Justin. We're going to be just fine.
14: Yeah, Mr. T, but you still didn't answer the question. You shirked it a little bit. I mean, listen, I understand how you feel about Justin Herbert, but the fourth, taking a sack on fourth and goal, inexcusable. And then, of course, Jordan Love, back-to-back turnovers. I mean, I guess you could say three in a row if you include the turnovers on downs, leading to 29 unanswered points for the Minnesota Vikings. Which one was worse yesterday, Justin Herbert or Jordan Love?
13: Yeah, it was Jordan Love and the Packers. Guys, like, that's a game you have to win. When you're playing your opponent and it's a third string quarterback, and we got to remember, too, like, there was a competition between J.J. McCarthy and Kyle Murray for most of the summer. So think about Carson Wentz, how few reps he had. And I'm not defending Matt LaFleur, but I would say this. I wonder if he had Micah Parsons, does he take those points and go up 8, thinking like, well, we could close out the game. And maybe he's just not as confident without Micah Parsons. So, yeah, that's a game that, look, they put up a ton of yards. I think Jordan Love had 387 yards. And I would say this, when you think about the nucleus of him, Christian Watson, who they extended, they let Romeo Doubs go to free agency in New England, and last year's first-round pick, Matthew Golden, hopefully a healthy Tucker Kraft, that's a really good nucleus. So, look, there were a couple really bad plays that we saw taking the points off. Again, we could debate that decision, but I think long-term they're going to be just fine.
15: But why should I believe that, Mike T? They are on a 6-game losing streak, and they've been outscored 110-35 in the second half of those losses. A lot of double-digit leads we've seen evaporate. As a Packers fan, I want to believe you, Mike T. I want to believe that I shouldn't panic. But based on what I've seen to end last season and now into the loss yesterday with Minnesota, I don't know how I can justify it.
13: Yeah, well, look, I would say they got to figure out the running back situation, too. Josh Jacobs is obviously a complicated situation. He's going through a very serious legal situation, and he's ineligible to play right now. That may change. Obviously, they have Marshawn Lloyd. That's probably not going to be good enough. So they're obviously in a win-now mode when you've made the moves they made, most notably for Micah Parsons, trading multiple picks for him. I would think, guys, that if they see Josh Jacobs out for a very significant period of time, I got to think they'll add a running back at some point. Until then, they're going to have to outscore teams and give Brian Flores and that Viking defense. I've called a ton of games. That's about as loud of a stadium as there is. And with that defense and with that defensive coordinator, that's a hard place to win. I'm not making excuses, but Michelle, I would say keep the faith. They have a great young quarterback. I think that skill group is really good. Their running back situation, though, is one that's going to have to be addressed.
12: We're talking with Mike Tannenbaum, ESPN NFL front office insider, here on Unsportsmanlike. I'm curious, from your perspective as a general manager, how you handle decision-making in-game by coaches that maybe you would disagree with. Like, for example, Brian Gutekunst yesterday with the Packers could sit there and say, I don't love LaFleur's decision to take points off the board. Maybe in New Orleans, they say to Kellen Moore, they did a great job coming back, I don't love either the decision on the two-point conversion or the play call on the two-point conversion. When do you have those conversations, and what could be said in those conversations?
13: We try to do business guessing. What I mean by that is you want to have those conversations on Thursday, Friday, like, hey, what are we thinking about short yard? What matchups do we like this week? Which ones are the concerns? You could put a two-point play, Washington against Philadelphia. You know, a lot of people have opinions about the play they ran or didn't run. So, you know, those are conversations you want to have either on Thursday or Friday, or, you know, sometime later in the day on Monday, because you want to create a culture of it's us against the world. We're never going to second guess. We're going to first guess. And then we're going to go through, just like we would with the draft, what went well, what could have been better. So we're going to hold all of ourselves to the same standard, not just the coaches.
14: Mr. T, should the Bucs have buyer's remorse on the Baker Mayfield contract after week one?
13: I don't think so, but gosh, like, he needs to have better ball security. Look, that cost him the game. Now, look, I think we've talked about this a lot, guys. I think Cincinnati is a lot better on defense, and their move showed up yesterday. Brian Cook, boy, Mafe, amongst others. We didn't see that with Dallas, obviously, but let's give Cincinnati a ton of credit. I think Tampa Bay will be just fine. Baker Mayfield's too accomplished and too much of a veteran to let that mistake, you know, carry on week to week, but I'm sure they're going to look back and think, like, that's one that got away from us.
15: Mr. T, Chicago put up 59 points. They want to be the most explosive offense in NFL history. Off to a good start, but do you think Caleb Williams and Ben Johnson can pull it off?
13: Well, I have a couple of thoughts. First of all, I think Caleb Williams looks great, guys. Like, it is clear to me he worked his tail off in the offseason. He looks stronger and he looks faster. Like, if you watch tape of him from last year and you look at that long touchdown run from yesterday, he looks better physically. And, you know, I'm not saying he looks like Jalen Hurts yet, but boy, he looks a lot stronger, which really portends well. And going back to my days in Miami, you know, Adam Gase was our head coach. He was the play caller on the team that set the point scoring record with Denver. Ben Johnson was his tight ends coach. So I'm very familiar with those discussions. And that's who Ben Johnson is. He is a highly driven, highly competitive person. And he really doesn't care what you think of him. What I mean by that, like, if he feels like they're going to set the point scoring record, he's being very authentic. And CC, you know this as a former player. I think what players appreciate more than anything in our business is authenticity.
16: 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The March to Arch is on. Which team put themselves in the best position to get number one yesterday, Mike?
13: Yeah, that's a great question. You know, there's going to be teams we're going to be talking about all year. You know, Miami had a loss, so you would say certainly them. And Cleveland, I don't understand what we're doing there. Todd Monken deserves to be head coach, but my gosh, you know, we've talked about this. I had one sign in my office, in God we trust, for everyone else we need data. What's the data that tells us that a quarterback that's played 19 games in 6 years, who had shoulder surgery and tore his Achilles tendon twice, is going to play good football? I cannot believe they're not playing Shedeur Sanders. And they got what, I mean, how can we expect the result to be any different? So if you want to know who's closer to the first pick of the draft, I would certainly put Cleveland probably at the top of the list, and, you know, maybe Miami after that. But as we all know, it's a long year.
14: Mr. T, we got the news yesterday that Myles Garrett is headed to the IR. The Rams' next four opponents: New York Giants on the road against the Denver Broncos, on the road against the Philadelphia Eagles, and then back home against the Buffalo Bills. How concerned should Rams fans be right now?
13: Here's why they should be concerned. Those three opponents you talk about, Philly, Denver, and the Giants, they're going to run the ball. They're going to run the ball 35 times. And I'll tell you this, John Harbaugh is going to call up Sean McVay and tell him we're going to run the ball. And the concern I would have if I'm the Rams is the conditioning of Aaron Donald, which is, look, he is an all-time great player. And I think when you sign him, you're thinking, hey, we need 15 snaps a game in September, maybe 20 in October, and ramp up towards, you know, a postseason run. So I don't think Aaron Donald comes in and just fixes everything overnight. I think he obviously is a very meaningful piece, but you don't want to create like soft tissue injury or force him to play too much. So the Ram run defense is going to be really key over this next stretch of games. They'll be fine on offense. They're going to be able to rush the passer. Myles Garrett will be back. But I do worry about teams that look what they did, the Giants did to the Cowboys last night. Cowboys had two possessions in the second half. That's how you limit good offenses.
15: Mike T, we had an awesome week one slate in the NFL, punctuated tonight, the cherry on top, Denver at Kansas City for Monday Night Football. What are you going to pay attention to in this one?
13: How Patrick Mahomes plays relative to his left knee. So he deserves all the credit in the world to get back on field the way he did. But being around quarterbacks who've had this injury, Michelle, as a right-handed thrower of the football, his left leg's going to be exposed to a pass rush. Quarterbacks have told me for years they're not fully back until they get hit, go to the ground, and get back up. And I think he'll be Superman again. I just don't know if that's in the month of September. You know, and that's, to me, he's going to have to make plays with his legs. When you look at this Kansas City offense, Kenneth Walker is a meaningful addition, but I don't see the outside weapons they have to score points consistently. And I think this offense is going to be a work in progress, especially early in the season.
16: Mike Tannenbaum scheduled to also join us on Thursday, which means on Thursday, Dine and Combine. Be ready. Questions for us. We flip the script. Be ready on Thursday, okay?
13: Hey, and Evan, I need a better performance out of you. I don't need overreaction, because I'm telling you, the law firm of Herbert and Love are just fine. We are open for business, and we will just be fine.
16: It's not an overreaction when one team has lost six games in a row with blown leads of more than one score in four of them, and the other team just lost to the Arizona Cardinals.
15: At home.
16: There's one LaFleur and Love combination that's pretty good right now, and an 8 in Green Bay. We'll talk again on Thursday, Mike.
14: Mr. T, wahoo wah. Wahoo wah.
13: There you go.
14: Wahoo wah.
13: I'm defeated. Yes, sir.
16: Thank you.
13: All right.
16: All right. I mean, we could say I'm overreacting. I don't think I am. I don't think CC is. I don't think anyone is. Smalls, to your credit, you have not fought off the overreaction, so to speak, of Love / Herbert. If you want to know, like, what are the storylines quickly here for week one, not the primetime games, the Sunday games, Cowboys and Giants last night, Love, Herbert, the Bears scoring 59, all the teams scoring 30 plus, some of the Kyler's injury, but like Love and Herbert are humongous storylines because everyone wants to tell us they're top 10. Top 10 at what? We'll dive into next. 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But first, sorry, I got worked up here. You know what deep I call breath. On that? Them in the top 10? Cap. You know where I get my cap? Lids. Still got it.
14: Interesting transition. 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
16: 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What's up, Lee?
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30: It's the fourth-ranked Texas Longhorns hosting the top-ranked team in the nation, the Ohio State Buckeyes. 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

0: Oh, big time. Big games from Gunnar Stockton, 5 touchdowns for Georgia. Our guy CJ Carr, 4 touchdowns for Notre Dame. Josh Hoover for Indiana had 4 touchdowns. Chambliss for Mississippi, getting ready for the game against LSU this week, had a big game. Jaden Maivia with a 5-touchdown performance for USC. Rocco Becht, Anthony Becht, former NFL player's son at Penn State, had a big game. Kevin Jennings for SMU has been really good, 5 touchdowns, but none of them compare to what Texas did in beating Ohio State, coming back from 23-3 down, 21 unanswered points. Texas was a disaster early on, a fumble in the first play, INT right after that. They were just brutal, but just a tremendous job. The largest fourth quarter comeback against an AP number one team ever. CeCe, how did they do it? And how did Arch do it, really?
1: I'm still trying to figure it out. I didn't think that Texas had anybody that could cover Jeremiah Smith, and I'm trying to determine whether or not Bo Masco and the Texas Longhorns secondary did the job in the second half, or whether it was Arthur Smith shutting down Jeremiah Smith. Mm-hmm. And for those that don't know, Arthur Smith is the offensive coordinator for Ohio State. So I don't know, but to me it felt a lot like Ohio State took their foot off the gas, and Arch Manning and the Texas Longhorn offense was more than willing to oblige in terms of giving them a game. And it resulted in the second largest comeback against an AP number one ranked team in college football history.
2: So the classic question, CC, more comeback or collapse?
1: I got to give credit to Arch Manning and the comeback because of the fourth down conversions, right? Mm-hmm. When you got multiple fourth down conversions, game on the line, and you're starting the third quarter, that just shows you what Arch is capable of. There was a sense of urgency there for Texas, and it feels like Sark let him off the leash a little bit, and you started to see the second reaction plays become more fluid, and that resulting in a lot of explosives downfield. It felt like everybody in that skill position core, whether it was Hollywood Smothers or Cam Coleman or Ryan Wingo, they felt more comfortable when Arch started to do things more off script. So I will give full credit to the Texas Longhorns for being able to mount that comeback, but it doesn't happen unless Ohio State opens the door, which is taking their foot off the gas, their kicker missing a 45-yard field goal that would have gave them a 9-point lead late. Like, there are a lot of things that Ohio State did wrong to set the stage for Arch's magic to happen in Austin on Saturday night.
2: Yeah, there's truth on both sides, right?
1: Yeah.
2: But I do want to give Arch credit for the composure he showed down the stretch, completing 11 of his final 15 passes. He stepped up when they needed him to. He needed a big-time signature win, and he certainly got it, beating number one Ohio State at home, especially after what happened last year. But Ohio State, we always look for things that could be predictive, even this early on in the season, especially this early on in the season, I should say. Do you know in their past 5 games decided by 10 or fewer points, Ohio State has lost 4 of those games?
1: Mm.
2: I think just because of the tremendous run of success that they've had, they're one of those benefit of the doubt teams for most people, especially in college football. But when games are close, they haven't been able to have success the way that we expect them to.
0: Are you putting that on Ryan Day? Are you saying it's a shot at Ryan Day?
2: It's hard to totally overreact to that based on the complete body of work. But yeah, I would say the coaching certainly plays a factor in that.
0: You know who's really good at one-score games, we learned yesterday in the NFL, is Nick Sirianni, just pointing that out, because he has been really good, and people don't want to give him any credit. This is a weird thing.
2: Such a random slip-in.
1: How does Nick Sirianni get a slip-in? We're talking about Texas, Ohio State.
0: He wins. You don't think Ryan Day and Nick Sirianni are equivalent in terms of their status with their own team, their fan base, and the way in which we look at them, college and pro? You don't think Nick Sirianni is the pro version of Ryan Day and vice versa? I think they're literally exactly the same how we
2: Actually,
0: view them.
2: Actually, that's a pretty good comparison.
0: You're welcome. So now,
1: here's the difference. They're talking about firing Nick Sirianni after he won the big one. They're not talking about firing Ryan Day after he won a national champion Ohio State.
0: If he loses another game or blows another lead, I bet you people start to say that.
1: They're not firing Ryan Day.
0: I'm not saying they should. What I'm saying is I think they're treated the same. Back to Texas for a second. Weird statement, but I believe it to be true. You beat Ohio State that way, there's nobody you should lose to the rest of the way. Period. Next sentence. Their schedule is impossible.
2: They have a really tough schedule.
0: So which one is it? There's nobody they should lose to if you can win a game like that after you're down 23-3 against Ohio State. Slash, you have at Tennessee, Oklahoma, I'm just talking about later in the season, Ole Miss, At Mizzou, they're 20th in the country. At LSU, they're 7th in the country. Your final regular season game is

0: A&M. They're ninth in the country. So are they going undefeated because they have this kind of momentum? Or, cool, you won that game, all-time memorable game, but get ready for the gauntlet the rest of the way here.
1: So you're saying the schedule is going to beat them more than any given opponent?
0: I'm saying asking. Yeah, exactly. So the schedule is seemingly is so difficult, but I would think not having played at that level, I played, of course, just not at that level, that the mindset of confidence, when you can come back against Ohio State down 23-3, you think you can beat anyone, right?
1: Yeah, but here's the thing, though, Ev. This is long gone are the days of the BCS. This is not a situation where you've got to run the table in the regular season to ensure that you're going to have a shot at playing for a national championship. With their win over Ohio State, even if they lose to two of those ranked opponents, you're still talking about them being a lock to get into the college football playoff.
0: And then we revert back to that win.
1: Arch Manning as my quarterback, I'll take my chances.
0: Right. So they get in even with losses. We revert back to that win as they could beat anyone. We're unsportsmanlike.
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24: 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Thanks for finding us in all of those spots. Man, we got to see ratings information for the station last week. Holy cow, you guys are all over it. Thank you so much for listening to this show and all the other shows and just the station across the board, man. Just unbelievable, unbelievable ratings for an AM sports station. I as somebody who used to work in management, I'm like shocked, blown away, happy, impressed. Thank you. Honestly, just thankful for all of you out there who listen. And then to add on that, all of the people who find us through the time shifting of podcast and even through YouTube. What are we at? What did we say? 106,000? 116,000, excuse me. People who have subscribed to the YouTube page. And we're closing in, man. I honestly think we can get.
25: We're up to 117,000.
24: All right. So we added 1,000 since last week. If we can add 1,000 a week, we're gonna be the number one sports station on YouTube in a couple months, like 3 months. Pfft. I mean, like, are you kidding me? We're not in New York. We're not in Detroit. We're not in Boston. We're not in Philly. We're not in LA with all the people that live there. San Francisco, giant market, Chicago. We're in Seattle. That's freaking awesome. Thank you, everybody. Seriously, thank you for finding us and find new ways to do so. It's Reaction Monday, powered by the Snoqualmie Casino and Hotel. Do you want me to react to the Mariners? Nah, nobody wants that.
25: I was kind of wondering where you were going to start.
24: I'm not going to start with the Mariners. I don't have it in me. You guys all know what you saw. It was embarrassing. Just horrific. I mean, just honestly, like the two losses they had this weekend, ripping defeat from the jaws of victory. Essentially,
25: that's a great way to put it.
24: Well, balance out two wins they had the previous week. The one where they got the four runs off of Jacob Junis in the seventh, and that was the entire, like, they shouldn't have won that game, right? That game was a, what? Where'd that one come from? Okay, I guess you won that one. And the one where they were down two late in the ninth, who was that against? God, I can't even remember whoever it was. Where they got like a hit from Weston Wilson, a hit from Leo Rivas, and then the Randy home run that won it. You remember that game?
25: Yes.
24: Yeah, sort of. I sort of remember it. Basically, these two balance out those two. So you're right where you're supposed to be. Five games out with 12 to play. And it's all your fault. You should be three games out with 12 to play in a legitimate pennant race, despite being so many games under 500. But whatever. I told you, I'm not starting there. Years and years and years ago. Years ago. I mean, I'm talking like forever ago. We created a drop on this show. It was created and voiced by our old friend, Kyle Brown, who used to be the producer of this show, where he said quarterback controversy. Do you remember that, Maura? Do you remember our quarterback?
25: You guys have brought it back a couple times.
24: I can't even find. I was looking for it this morning. I couldn't even find it. So I don't even know where it is. I thought it was in one spot, but turns out it's not there. So whatever. The quarterback controversy drop. And we don't have. Oh, here it is. I did finally find it. Here it is.
26: Quarterback controversy.
24: There you go. You know the quarterback controversy. It turns out it's under QB controversy. Silly me. Didn't look it up right. We don't have a QB controversy in town. Thank God. We do seem to have a QB injury report controversy with two or three very different reports, two of which come from people that I don't trust at all. So I don't know what to make of this. We've got three different reports on what's going on with Sam Darnold. One from Ian Rappaport. I think you guys know how I feel there. One from Jay Glazer that actually, I mean, I trust Jay Glazer, but it doesn't tell us a lot. And then one from Mike Florio. I don't know how much to trust Mike Florio. Not much.
25: Mike Florio was just referencing Jay Glazer's
24: report. No, I don't think so. I don't think so. Maybe I'm reading it wrong. So Glazer says that they are gathering four different second opinions, which, again, I'm not sure how that makes sense. But all right, four second opinions to determine what's going on. The initial fear was a fractured hip socket, but it turns out to be, according to Glazer, a tendon in Darnold's glute. For now, Darnold will miss week two at Arizona. Beyond that, we don't know. So let me play. So I've got some of this. Here is some Jay Glazer trying to determine exactly where we're at with Sam Darnold.
0: No matter what, hip injury is not good, right? But this is a better possible scenario because initially they thought he actually fractured that hip socket, which probably would have put him out for the year. Instead, there's a tendon injury in the glute. So here's what's happening. They're still trying to gather information, so much so that they're getting four second opinions, which I guess would be second, third, fourth,
1: yeah, fifth. I was going to say there's more than a second.
0: to figure out exactly what the timetable will be and what the plan of attack will be for this. So he's going to miss next week. We have no idea after that.
24: So he's not giving you a timeline. He's just saying he's going to miss next week. We don't know, and it's a tendon. Ian Rappaport also has the glute information.
2: It's my understanding is Sam Darnold is going to be out next week, and then we'll see. So probably a couple games was the description given to me. We will see if he's able to get there for week three against the Commanders.
24: Okay, so he's saying week three against the Commanders in all likelihood. But Florio is saying 4 to 6 weeks. Through his own source. Now, I don't know whether he also uses like a member of his family, but 4 to 6 weeks is very different from 1 or 2 weeks. 4 to 6 weeks is you're going on IR, right? Preserve the roster spot, IR, you return. That's 4 to 6 weeks. Very different from a couple of weeks. I don't particularly trust Florio as a reporter. I don't particularly trust Ian Rappaport as a reporter. Don't get me more. I'm not going to play all the Chad Duke sound of him saying you're a nerd in a suit and you get stuff wrong all the time.
25: You just get so sidetracked when you do.
24: I know. I'm not going to do that. I'm just going to say it. But it is funny. You get stuff wrong all the time, he says. It's so funny. So I don't know. I don't trust either of those guys. Here's what I don't like. More than anything, here's... I don't like the mystery of this. Okay? I'll just be flat honest with you guys. I don't like the mystery. It is in an... I was made fun of last week when I was trying to compare this to my own recent hip flexor injury. And for good reason. I am in no way similar to Sam Darnold. And dealing with my own injuries at the age of 48 has nothing to do with what Sam Darnold is going through. My point was only that it's an area of the body that I think is very hard to diagnose because there's a lot of things coming together at once. Hence the, is it a hip? Is it broken? Is it a hip socket? Is it a glute muscle? Is it a tendon? Like, is it all of those things? They're all in the same area. And I understand the challenge of trying to figure it out. And that does make me nervous that they're not just like, oh yeah, we know what this is. We deal with this all the time. I think there's a bit of mystery here.
25: Well, I think McDonald acknowledged that. Even I think Brock said to him, like, well, you guys probably aren't going to know until he just starts to recover and you start to see how he recovers.
24: Right.
25: And he agreed with that. So I think that we do know that there's some element of that because it's not, from what we understand, it's not like something's torn or fractured. It's just got the muscle has to heal.
1: Or the tendon? And is it a glute or is it a hip?
25: That is like, true. We were told muscle before and now tendon is a little different.
1: It feels a little different. And I'm not, again, I'm not a doctor. I don't even really know the difference between a muscle and a tendon, but I'm not sure that the confusion is a good thing.
25: But that's why it feels like people shouldn't be putting out 4 to 6 week timelines, because I don't think we know yet.
1: Well, that's weird, though. It's weird that we don't know what the injury is. And it's weird. It's weirder to me if they don't know exactly what the injury is.
25: Where they just have to see how the guy heals, like, week to week, right?
1: I guess. I don't know. Anything in this area makes me, it's a little weird. I think it's harder to diagnose. So we'll see what happens here. I don't like the sort of in-doubt nature of the Seahawks season, right? I mean, Myles Garrett goes down. At least 4 to 6 weeks. Okay, he's going to have arthroscopic knee surgery. There's a predictable healing timeline for that, and you know what to expect. Hopefully, this ends up being on the 2 week side of this. I hope it's not on the 6 week side of this, because obviously those are two very different things, and some of the mystery and openness. Open-endedness, I think, is what concerns me.
25: I wish I had the long-term confidence in Drew Lock that some of our callers had on Friday, but I can't say that I do.
1: No, not long-term.
25: For a game or two, I'm fine.
1: Feel great.
25: 4 to 6 weeks, I'm not so good.
1: 4 to 6 weeks, kind of a long time, man. You're talking about a third of the season at that point. So if that is a mystery, the Mariners are a horror movie. We'll deal with both over the course of the morning, including in Need to Know Next.
3: Defense of the Lombardi is underway.
4: It's intercepted in the end zone. Holy catches.
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5: 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Sam gets hit.
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22: 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Here's what you need to know. First.
24: I can't believe these words are going to come out of my mouth, but they will. The Mariners have now lost 5 of 7 games to the A's in the last 2 weeks. That's not easy to do. That's a team with a negative 200 run differential, but The Mariners have found ways. They got walked off twice this weekend, both times with a one-run lead, which is really the worst version of the walk-off. Friday, it was Edward Bizzardo who came in the 10th, gave it up to Donovan Walton.
0: The pitch. Swung on, crushed. Right field, Canzone back, warning track wall, gone.
24: Yeah, that one was painful, and a little extra, because it was Donovan Walton, a former Mariner cup of coffee guy. Okay, that was Friday. You bounce back, you win Saturday, you blow them out, you score 19 runs. Everything's great, right? Head into a 6-2 lead, which you blow, but that's okay. You're up one. Randy hit a home run. No problem. You're up late in the game. Go to the 9th. Bring in Andrés Muñoz. What could go wrong?
1: The stretch and the 3-1 pitch. Swinging a high fly ball deep to right center field. Canzone going back to the warning track to the wall. Goodbye baseball, and the A's walk it off for the second time in 3 days. Lawrence Butler with a walk-off 2-run home run.
24: Oh my gosh. They blow a 6-2 lead, get a go-ahead home run from Randy. Dominguez had problems in the 8th. Muñoz had to come on early. Not the same when he went back out for the 9th after he'd gotten 2 outs in the 8th. You put yourself in a bad position. And they really have all year long. Just continued to put themselves in bad positions. But there was something that happened yesterday that has not happened all year long. It took until September 13th for Dan Wilson to say this of a bad defensive play in the 8th.
2: I mean, I think... you know, on that play, we need someone there backing it up. You know, Randy's there a lot of the time. He wasn't on that particular one. Even if we keep the runner at second, we probably go to Mooney there anyway. This is as we talked about.
24: I won't even play the rest. Unbelievable. We needed someone there. Randy wasn't there. How hard was that? I'm glad he saw this one. I'm glad this one didn't escape his attention, like Josh Naylor not running hard the other day. I'm glad he noticed this time. That's great. Did he notice Pareda get picked off second by wandering too far off the bag? All those things were huge, huge problems. The only bright spot, Michael Arroyo had his first hit, first home run, walked 3 times yesterday, Laz Montez hit. Just another absolute cannon shot blast on Friday. Astros amazingly lose all 3 games, swept in Tampa, but they are now home against the Royals. M's 5 back in the division, 6 in the wild card, 12 to play in Anaheim for 3 starting tonight.
22: Here's the second thing you need to know.
24: All right, updates on Sam Darnold's condition. According to Ian Rappaport, it's not his hip, it's his glute. Let me play you that again.
3: My understanding is Sam Darnold is going to be out next week, and then we'll see. So probably a couple games with the description given to me. We will see if he's able to get there for week 3 against the Commanders. We've been calling it a hip injury. My understanding is it's actually a glute injury. So Darnold hurt his butt. It's a muscular injury, not considered to be major.
24: All right. I don't know why you have to pause before you say he hurt his butt. It's not like it's a dirty word or anything. Jay Glazer said they're seeking multiple second opinions. Mike Florio is contradicting that, saying it's 4 to 6 weeks and that it's a tendon. Thank you to the texters who helped me. Tendons connect bone to bone, whereas muscles connect bone to bone to... Wait, hold on. You guys told me what it was. Tendons connect muscle to bone. Ligaments connect bone to bone. Does that make sense?
4: I think so.
24: All right. Tendons connect muscle to bone. Ligaments connect bone to bone. Is hurting a ligament worse than a muscle? I feel like it is. Like anterior cruciate ligament, right? Medial collateral ligament. Ulnar collateral. Like all those ligaments seem like they require surgery and a lot more...
25: If it's a collateral ligament,
24: it's bad news. It's usually bad news. Thank you, Michael, filling in today. So we'll find out. We still don't know. First Sunday of NFL action in the books. Moore is going to take us through it. But Cardinals beat the Chargers? Okay. Giants over Dallas last night. Buffalo wins in Houston. Ravens, Bears, Vikings all winners. The Browns were an absolute train wreck. Moore, whatever you do in around the weekend, please play the sound of Todd Monken.
4: Yeah, I got you.
24: I'll play it throughout the morning, but it's just hilarious. The big story, of course, in Los Angeles, where Myles Garrett is going to have arthroscopic surgery on his knee. It's got to be a ligament. Got to be one of those ligaments. He'll be placed on IR, going to miss at least four games. So they're 0-1 coming back from Australia. Their coach is making all kinds of excuses, and they play the 1-0 Giants on Monday night.
5: Here's the third thing you need to know.
24: What's going on with the Huskies, meanwhile? Maybe there were just too many people in the stands again. I don't know, but they managed to avoid the upset. They beat Utah State at home, but it was not good. They win 16-14, but fall out of the top 25. Here was Jed Fish.
6: You know, I thought that Utah State did a really good job in playing extremely well. I think Coach Mendenhall did a great job of getting his team ready to go. And clearly... They did a great job of competing till the very end. So hats off to Utah State and what they were able to get done. Thought that we are glad that we have a victory and we have a lot to learn.
24: Okay. Well, hats off to Utah State, I guess. Sure. Okay. Cougs blown out at K-State. Texas comes back to beat Ohio State. That was kind of the big moment of the weekend. And that is everything you need to know. Quarter past every hour here on the Brock and Salk Show. Hey, we're going to have a big day today. I should have even told you guys about this earlier. Maybe because it's a reaction Monday. Powered by the Snoqualmie Casino and Hotel. We got a lot to react to. With that in mind, and because tomorrow, things got all screwy with the Wednesday game. So no Mike McDonald today, obviously. So, Jeff Passan at 8:30 this morning. We'll talk to Jeffrey. We'll get his take on where the Mariners are at with 12 to play. I think he was pretty clear last week in what was going to happen, and we'll go through a lot of that in the 7 o'clock hour as well. At 9:30 this morning, Brian Nemhauser, our friend, Hawk blogger, you may know him as, will join us, talk Seahawks. So 8:30 with Passan, 9:30 with Nemhauser. More will take us around the weekend next on Brock and Salk.
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19: See, this is not nice. 360 saying, Salk, maybe we should go just around the college football world instead of the NFL to make your Monday morning more egregious. Well, I don't see why that's necessary.
20: You would not let me get through an entire college football week.
19: I'm just not that interested. I don't know. It's not my thing. I keep up to date on what's going on. And I saw that Arch Manning came back and beat Ohio State. Super exciting. But, when Titus gets to college in a couple of years and he's playing wherever he's playing, I'll focus on that for sure. Like, I'll definitely watch Titus and root for him. But, I watched the Mariners. I watched all the NFL games. I have my kids' stuff that I was doing. Heather was out of town all weekend. So, I was running around. I was doing things. It was a busy weekend for me. And I'm sure I'm not alone. So, Maura, for anybody else who was busy, what'd we miss?
20: All right. Well, I did not put any college football in here because I didn't think you would allow it. So.
19: I mean, I would have allowed it if it was important.
20: But I do have some
19: NFL. Not like
20: NFL.
19: A dictatorial personality over here.
20: I do have some NFL, and I have a little bit of Mariners. Maybe we just go Mariners first. We'll breeze through.
19: All right, let's do that. That was fun. let's get through that.
20: Friday, George Kirby went 6 innings, giving up 4 runs on 9 hits with 5 strikeouts. The M's and A's went back and forth the first few innings before a Butler 2-run home run in the third gave the A's a 4-2 edge that they would hold on to until Naylor reached first on a fielding error in the sixth, and then Lazaro Montes did this to tie things up.
21: Here comes the pitch to Montes. Swung on and liftoff! Right field! How far is this baby going to go? Into the trees and on its way to the moon! Lazaro Montes! A rocket to right, 430 feet, and this game is tied.
20: Man, he really belts those things.
19: He does not get cheated. Those are mammoth cannon shot blasts. That was the highlight of the weekend. The highlight, honestly, no joke, we are 150 games into this season. The single best moment of this season was the second Laz Montes home run. Best moment of the season. The one he hit at T-Mobile. Over center field. Like over the bleachers in center field. Over the Julio's spot there. The no-fly zone. That was the highlight of the season. And I'm not even sure it's particularly close.
20: Cole Young's had some...
19: Nope. It was Laz's home run. It's the highlight of the season. It's the coolest thing that happened this year. And I think the second one might be that home run. The one he just hit in Sacramento. Cannon shot. Ridiculous. When he hits them, it's super fun. Anyway.
20: It is.
19: Get to the unfun part more.
20: Well, we have another young guy that had one this week. I don't know. Both teams were held scoreless over the next few innings, so this one went to extras. The M drove in a run with a Julio RBI single in the top of the 10th. But as you mentioned earlier, Donovan Walton hit a walk-off two-run home run off Bizardo in the bottom of the inning. A's win that one 6-5. Saturday, Brian Wu pitched another gem, going 6 innings, giving up 1 unearned run on just 3 hits with 5 strikeouts. The offense then put up 23 hits and 19 runs on the way to a 19-1 rout, the largest margin of victory ever for the Mariners.
19: That's true.
20: That's what I read.
19: Wow.
20: Dominic Canzone, Randy Arozarena, Cole Young, J.P. Crawford, and Michael Arroyo all had home runs. Here is what Michael Arroyo's first big league home run sounded like.
21: Swung on, blasted, left field, it's high, it's deep, it is way gone! Michael Arroyo, his first major league home run, and it was a big one! A no-doubt rocket to left field. Have a night. First major league hit, first major league home run. Michael Arroyo.
20: Should we just stop there?
19: How about Arroyo start to his major league career? Pretty good.
20: Yeah.
19: Hitting .333, 500 on base percentage, thanks to the three walks he took yesterday. And then he's slugging .778. So that's just a handy .1278 OPS. It's a pretty good start.
20: Yeah, I love
19: it. But I can't play the field.
20: Even though things are a little bit tragic right now, I love seeing Arroyo and Montez getting this opportunity.
19: Yeah, we talked about this. I don't know whether it was during Montez's debut or maybe it was Kate Anderson's. Like, you do have to somewhat pause from the general frustration of how you feel about the season, the team, the manager, whatever it is that's driving you crazy, all of the above, and appreciate the guys for their moment. That's a moment that they get to have for the rest of their life. And that is one of the beauties of baseball. You can be 50 and 110, 112, and still appreciate a debut moment because, you know, that's that person's dream that's been lived out there. And it's cool.
20: They worked hard for it.
19: Yeah, and these are three guys that you expect to be a big part of your future moving forward, along with Colt Emerson and Cole Young. Look, it's one of the things that makes this Mariner team so confounding and so frustrating. Is there's plenty of talent. It's an organization that overall is fairly healthy, but it's been undone by a series of major problems in the bullpen, in the manager's office, in the decision-making, in the concentration, in the failure of some of the stars to show up this year, in the quality of the at-bats. We're going to go through a lot of these specific reasons tomorrow and try to figure out why we're in this spot here with the Mariners. But one of the reasons it gets my blood boiling...
20: Blame pie charts?
19: I don't know if it's going to be exactly a pie chart, but yes. I mean, we are going to talk through all the reasons why we are where we are. And, one of the reasons that it just makes you so mad is that we shouldn't be here. We shouldn't be having this conversation. This team should be 10, 20 games over 500 instead of 9 games under 500. That's where they should be. 10 games under 500. That's why it's so frustrating.
20: The national media analyst, even I think after some of us started to lose hope a little bit, still just were like, this team is too good. They're going to turn a corner. It is just so hard to believe that never happened. But yes, they took Saturday's game in 19-1. Yesterday, the A's took an early lead with Bryce Miller giving up back-to-back homers in the first. But Randy Arozarena tied it 2-2 with a two-run shot in the third.
19: He's been so good.
20: Yes.
19: My God.
20: My goodness.
19: Randy Arozarena is the only reason they're not 20 games below 500.
20: And then the M's drove in 3 runs in the fourth for a 5-2 lead. When Pareda scored a run with a bases-loaded walk in the fifth to make it 6-2, things were looking pretty good. But the wheels came off in the seventh. Vargas allowed a double and hit a batter. Then Spire and Dominguez were both brought in before the Mariners could get out of that inning, having given up 4 runs on 3 hits to tie the game. Arozarena got the lead back with a solo shot in the eighth. But Dominguez exited after giving up a double in the eighth. Munoz got the final 2 outs of that inning, but was asked to come back in the ninth for a 5-out save. He gave up a walk-off to Lawrence Butler in the second AB of the ninth. A's win that one 8-7. The Mariners are 6 games back in the wild card and 5 back in the division.
19: Yeah, and I'll talk more about this at 7 o'clock. You know, buried in there are 2 horrific concentration, lack of focus plays. You mentioned the double off Dominguez that ended up bringing in Munoz. It was a double. I mean, it's a little flare. It's a bloop hit that unfortunately falls into a dead zone, and it was up high enough and long enough that the runner is able to scamper all the way to second. But a horrible decision by Canzone to throw the ball. He throws it nowhere near the bag. JP's not able to get it. And Randy's not backing up the play. So now you got a man on third with one out. Why do you have to go to Munoz? Because you got a man on third with one out. Would you have gone to him with a man on second? Dan said yes. Okay. I don't know that he would have. Maybe he would have. But with a man on third, you have to try to get the strikeout. That's why Munoz is in that game. I got no problems with him bringing in Munoz. But every action has a reaction. And when you bring in Munoz in the eighth, you've got to bring him back out now in the ninth because you're still a man short in your bullpen. You can't go to Matt Brash in the eighth, which is what you probably would have liked to have done. And nobody else has shown that they're worthy of it. Certainly not Pizarro at this point. So now you got to go to Munoz. Now he's got to come back out for the ninth. Now he's not the same pitcher. He's throwing tons of balls. And eventually Butler makes him pay when he had to come back into the zone. Very frustrating. But a lot of that is part or because of a terrible concentration play on, I don't know, certainly on Canzone and probably on Randy, maybe even on JP. Add that to Pareto, who you want to sit here and give props to for a whole bunch of really good, high quality, high IQ at bats. And then he toot bonds at second base. Where are you going? Yeah. You're slow as molasses. Get your ass back to second base and don't move. Nope. He's wandering off the bag and he gets thrown out. That could have been another run. That totally changes it. If you're up two runs or up at that point, maybe you don't need to go to Munoz in the eighth. Maybe you can bring... So I'm so sick of watching this team do dumb stuff. I can live with not hitting. I mean, it's frustrating. Don't get me wrong. I can live with the moments where the pitchers get beat. Sometimes that happens. The dumb crap is driving me nuts. It's been all year.
20: Yeah.
19: Dumb. Just dumb stuff. Lack of concentration. Basic baseball. What did Angie call it? A little league triple? I'm not going to make little league comps because I think that's not fair to major leaguers. But she's right. Pay attention. Literally your job. Incredibly just pay attention to what you're doing. Yeah. All right, whatever. Move on. They're so frustrating. Right.
20: I have some NFL for you.
19: Thank you.
20: The Seahawks-Patriots low-scoring opener was not the model for the rest of the games, as we saw a lot of offense this weekend. The Bears beat the Panthers 59-37 in the highest-scoring Week 1 game in NFL history. Caleb Williams was very good. He was 21 for 29 with 269 yards and two touchdowns. Bryce Young, 23 for 37 for 361 yards and three touchdowns. But he did have an interception, and his team also lost two fumbles. That, combined with being outrushed by 166 yards, ultimately did the Panthers in what was a close game at the half. Bears running back DeAndre Swift had 124 yards on 18 carries and found the end zone three times. Mm. This was his final touchdown of the day.
1: Second down and one. Oh, DeAndre Swift is back in there. Haven't heard his name in a long time. Swift breaking away from people. 10-5 touchdown. Insult to injury. DeAndre Swift, 28 yards right up the gut. And the Bears continue to pile on.
20: He's really started to put together a couple of solid seasons after, just fantasy-wise. I know that when he was back with the Lions, like, he was hurt all the time and very frustrating.
19: That Bears offense is going to be really good.
20: I mean, maybe I shouldn't have laughed so hard at Ben Johnson for saying they want to score the most points in history.
19: They might.
20: But
19: they
20: when
19: might
20: he was combining give... that with wanting to go undefeated and win the Super Bowl, it all seemed a little...
19: Well, they might want to deal with the other side of the ball because their defense might give up about as many points as anyone has in history. That's not exactly a world-beating Carolina Panther offense that dropped 38 on them. So,
20: yeah. Young I think for almost 400 yards.
19: Bears are interesting. Very interesting team. Very watchable team. I'm curious to see if they can maintain that, especially as the weather starts to turn in Chicago. Great offense in Chicago with lousy defense. Not a formula that I think that city is accustomed to. We'll see where it goes. I'm skeptical still. Right. Very skeptical.
20: The Bengals beat the Bucks 33-27. Joe Burrow was 25 for 35 for 254 yards and a touchdown. The Bengals defense forced fumbles on three straight Bucks possessions in the first half, with Demetrius Knight Jr. returning one for a touchdown. Former Seahawk Boye Mafe recovered one of those fumbles by running back Bucky Irving, and then in the fourth quarter, he caused one of his own with a strip sack of Baker Mayfield.
21: Mayfield. Pressure comes. Ball is out. Mayfield sacked, another fumble. Another recovery for Cincinnati. Boye Mafe with the sack, and the Bengals end up with the football once more.
19: Well, it's never been a popular opinion because everyone is worried about the Super Bowl MVP. But I've been saying since last offseason that the person that I wish the Seahawks had re-signed and the person I think they're going to miss the most is Boye Mafe. Not Kobe Bryant. Not Ken Walker. I mean, nothing you can do about Clint Kubiak. But I was a Boye fan. Do I think they can survive without him? Of course they can. But I think that if you're looking for a way in which the team got weaker, Boye Mafe is probably the biggest way in which they got weaker this past offseason. Good on him, man. Cincinnati looked good. That defense looked totally different with him and Dexter Lawrence. They look like a totally different team. Now, they got the help with a couple of just dumb fumbles. And, you know,
20: Baker fumbled three times and was sacked four.
19: One of those fumbles was off a great run that Baker had on a conversion where he tried to push it a little too far at the goal line and ended up fumbling. I'm not convinced, like, the Bengals are back or that the Bucks are bad. It was a little bit of a weird game. But the Bengals are one of the most impressive teams and turnarounds that I saw yesterday. So curious to see if that will continue.
20: Yeah. I'm curious to see if they're going to throw the ball to Ja'Marr Chase as a someone who took him fourth overall in fantasy football.
19: They didn't do that enough?
20: Two catches for nothing. Gosh.
19: That's just sad.
20: But congrats to them. They won. In a shocker to no one, the Browns didn't look very good in their game with Jacksonville. Trevor Lawrence.
19: That is a understatement of the year.
20: Trevor Lawrence threw for 245 yards and four touchdowns, with the Jaguars scoring on six of their first seven possessions. Meanwhile, their defense held the Browns scoreless well into the third quarter when they finally put up a field goal. Deshaun Watson was 16 for 22, 205 yards. He had a touchdown and an interception, was sacked five times, had two delay of game penalties, one of which was a 3rd-and-2 at the 3-yard line. And seemed to leave Todd Monken, their head coach, very perplexed. When he was asked, Todd Monken was asked after the game if he'll be sticking with Deshaun Watson. This is your favorite answer.
19: It's a really good quote.
2: I'd rather just talk about today because I haven't had time to even look at the tape. I mean, I'm sure as hell not firing me. I'm not firing our staff. I'm not getting rid of all of our players. So he happens to be one of 53 and however many practice squad guys we got. And our staff, he's one of that. So we'll evaluate everything. But to just say that emotionally here at the end when we're, you know, I mean, we just didn't play good enough. They didn't coach well enough.
20: Sounds like he's losing his voice. Maybe some yelling at halftime.
19: Two things. Two things. One, I'm sure as hell not going to fire me, is one of the dumbest quotes I've ever heard. That's one of the, I mean, this from a guy who scoffed at the idea of having met Myles Garrett. This quote's actually dumber than that. But the one that jumps out to me upon second listen to that or third listen to that quote, Mike McDonald just became a Hard Knocks darling, but we here in Seattle already knew it was a lot of the philosophy of being 70 strong, of having a ready squad and being totally prepared and excited to see the next guy up go in, as opposed to, what did he say? However many people we have on our practice squad?
20: Yeah.
19: I think that is as telling as anything. The contrast, the juxtaposition between Mike McDonald on one side and Todd Monken on the other, maybe the NFL's best coach next to maybe the NFL's worst coach, right next to each other. 70 strong. We don't do next man up. We have the ready squad. Everyone's ready to go. I'm excited to see the next guy play versus however many people we have on our practice squad. What a joke. I feel so bad for the people of Cleveland, man. Nobody deserves that.
20: Jared Verse must just be hating life.
19: Oh, what his whole life was ruined. It was ripped away from him.
20: And now the guy he got traded for isn't even playing.
19: Not even playing. Oh, poor Jared Verse. He's a good player, too. He's going to be bad there, man. What a train wreck place. I know Clayton would have loved this. Poor John.
20: That's how good
19: I wish
20: Miles
19: John
20: Garrett
19: was around
20: was,
19: today.
20: That he was able to be that good on that bad of a team.
19: Well, and so maybe, what's his name? The coach who got fired finally. Who was their coach the last few years?
20: Stefanski.
19: Maybe Kevin Stefanski is not that bad. Maybe Kevin was doing all he could.
20: Oh, I definitely thought that it was more management and ownership that was running that team than him.
19: Well, they're the ones who hired Todd Monken, which...
20: They showed some improvement. Yeah.
19: What a mess.
20: In L.A., the Chargers got handled by the Cardinals, surprisingly. And they got started early with rookie running back Jeremiah Love rushing for his first

0: on a touchdown, gave the Cardinals a 23-14 lead, and then this Justin Herbert interception in the fourth kind of felt like the nail in the coffin.
1: On a first and 10. Herbert going deep. Oh, he's got Davis. Intercepted at the 5. Picked off by Wingard. Another turnover.
0: Cardinals win 26-14. Jacoby Brissett was 27 for 37 for 277 yards and a touchdown. Herbert was only 17 for 27, 209 yards, a touchdown, and an interception.
2: Hey, you and I have been very much on the same page on this, too. On just, is Justin Herbert actually that good? Like,
0: I feel like he's had enough time.
2: Sheesh.
0: Like, I don't know how much
2: get together
0: you get
2: there,
0: before
2: pal.
0: People just say this isn't... Stop trying to make fetch happen.
2: If there was seriously, if there was one game though this weekend that felt like a week one game that doesn't necessarily tell the story of the rest of the season, it was this one. We'll see where it goes.
0: Yeah,
2: I'm not jumping to too many conclusions based on that week one.
0: Mike LaFleur became the first Cardinals head coach to win their debut game since Don Coryell in 1973.
2: That's
0: according to ESPN.
2: Wow,
0: and they've had a lot of coaches.
2: Yeah.
0: So it just a little bit of an interesting twist there since we were kind of saying, oh, well, if you have to have Drew Lock next week, at least you're playing the Cardinals.
2: Yeah, I still
0: like you said, it doesn't mean they're world beaters, but
2: I haven't changed my opinion on that.
0: Yeah. Might be more about the Chargers not coming out prepared than.
2: Yeah. Did I say the Chargers were rotating guards, maybe trying to do the thing that I've talked about playing different guards depending or different, you know, if you've got an issue with. One guy's better pass protection, one guy's better in run blocking, maybe rotating him through a little bit. See what happens.
0: All right, the Ravens took a 31-13 lead into the half against the Colts in a dominant 41-23 win. Lamar Jackson threw for 324 yards, and Derrick Henry rushed for 144 and 3 touchdowns. Yeah. He scored this 32-yarder in the second quarter.
2: Beast.
3: Henry finds a hole. Derrick Henry rumbling towards the end zone. Henry, touchdown! Baltimore pouring it on!
0: He passed Marcus Allen this game for third in all-time career rushing touchdowns with 125. Here was him talking about it.
4: It's cool. I mean, I love Marcus Allen. Got to get to know him, you know, through the Heisman commercials and through those times. He's a great dude, and for my name to be mentioned over here is an honor. I'm very grateful. Shout out to everybody that helped me, you know, get to this point, and shout out to the whole line, all the guys blocking today for the success that we had as an offense.
0: I know he's one of your favorites.
2: Both those guys are my favorites. Those two are my favorite. Lamar Jackson and Derrick Henry are my favorites. I love them. I just think they're so fun to watch. Unfortunately, all their wide receivers got hurt, so we'll see where that goes.
0: Yeah,
2: thank
0: Zay
2: you, Maura.
0: Flowers was great, and then he went down with an injury.
2: And the other guy, too, Jacoby Lane. Is that his name? Something like that.
0: I believe so, yeah.
2: He got hurt, too. All right. Great trip around the weekend. Thank you, Maura. Not all of it was fun, but you did a very nice job with that, as you always do. All right. Not all of today is going to be fun. A lot of it will be, but not all of it. We have a lot of NFL to talk. We have a lot of Seahawks talk with Brian Nemhauser. We'll try to figure out what's going on with Sam Darnold. But up next, the Mariners blew two games. You know that. But what does it all come back to? Well, I think one word is going to stand up more than any other, and it's next on Brock and Salk.
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13: Brock Huard is my hero.
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16: Hello!
17: I'm going to play you sound in a minute, Brock, from Dan Wilson, you've not heard all year long. It's going to blow your mind. You won't believe, you will not believe when I play you this sound that it exists. You can be like, oh, that's got to be AI. There's no way you could have possibly found that sound. But I'll play it for you in a minute. Ema, I'm just looking at your shirt. For those 117,000 YouTube subscribers, Brock, you're wearing a Kansas State shirt. I know that Titus was at K-State and the Little Apple this weekend watching them beat the Cougs.
13: Ooh, the Cougs had a tough one.
17: It wasn't good. Wasn't good outing for the Cougs or the Huskies, really, even though the Huskies won. Emaw, E-M-A-W. So I've spent the last 5 minutes trying to figure out.
13: You thought what, every man a woman.
17: Every man and woman.
13: Every man a woman.
17: Even more, always win. Enter Manhattan and win.
13: Oh, that's good. That's pretty good.
17: Eastern Manhattan always. East Manhattan and
13: you're
17: West.
13: So close on every man.
17: Oh, really?
13: Wildcat.
17: Oh, every man a wildcat. Oh, there you go. I was pretty close.
13: A little play on Emaw, every man a loot.
17: Oh, I don't know.
13: Chris Egan, Brock Westring. Oh, yeah. Every man a loot, every man a wildcat.
17: Every man, like in the whole world?
13: Uh-huh.
17: Even the bottom 3 billion? Okay.
13: Let's roll. Let's
17: just
13: roll.
17: Checking. All right. Let's roll. Love it. All right. Emaw, thank you. Well,
13: you're welcome.
17: Every man and woman who watched the Mariners this weekend came away very, very frustrated as they blew 2 games. They'd be 3 games back with 12 to play. If you just finish out those 2 games, you're 3 games back with 12 to play. And we're sitting here like, man, the Mariners have been bad all year. But
13: well, what if you won 5 of 7 instead of lost 5 of 7 to the A's?
17: Yeah.
13: There you go. The 4 AAs. With names that are unfamiliar. Hardly a player you know other than the guy that matched 2 home runs on you and Mr. Butler finished it off yesterday. What if you won 5 of 7, Salk? You'd be 2-2 back, I believe, of Houston. Which instead, you've let that team, that organization, that place come into your home and take 3 of 4 and then take 2 of 3 from you down there. Yeah. Inexcusable.
17: And in between, you win 19-1. Of course you do, because that's just the way this game goes sometimes. But they got no one to blame but themselves. You're absolutely right. It's a shame to waste this opportunity in such a down league, in an especially down division, even down the stretch. Have you ever spent any time just looking at the last 10?
13: Yes.
17: I look at that every day. Mm-hmm. And outside of the 3 good teams in the American League, the Red Sox, the Yankees, and the Rays.
13: The AL East, yep.
17: Nobody else wins. No. They're always like, you always like, oh, 4-6, 3. Mm-hmm. And the only other team that's won 7 are the A's because they've been playing you. So, you know, you can go through the individuality of these 2 games. On Friday, I know people thought Dan blew it by going to Edward Bizzardo. I think on that, I would say yes and no. Yeah, you could have gone to Criswell. You could have gone to Rucker. If you feel like those were better options, and maybe they were, I'm not going to argue with you. None of those are good options. And the reality is Munoz was unavailable. I know people don't like the idea of someone being unavailable, but he wasn't available. That gets decided on before the game. He's down. And it may be he himself who said, I'm down. I don't know. But he was down. He was not available, nor was Gabe Spire. They pitched a couple days in a row. The problem was not going to Munoz. The problem was being desperate enough to have to use them all the time. It's like blaming a quarterback for not throwing a good enough Hail Mary. It's like blaming a kicker for not executing a good onside kick. You're mad about that in the moment, but that's not the real problem. The real problem is so much bigger than that. The fact that anyone has given up a home run to Donovan Walton in that spot is awful. And then Sunday, Brock, I mean, that's a playoff baseball against a non-playoff team, and they weren't ready for it. Munoz going to get the blame because he gives up the home run, but the 2 plays that caused the problem, Pareda getting thrown out, going past second base, probably cost them a run, and Canzone airmailing the throw and Randy not being there to back it up. So now you got a man on third with 1 out, and you've got to go to Munoz in the 8th because you need a strikeout. Those are preventable lack of focus issues. Mm-hmm. And like everybody, I'm sick of watching it. I could not be more aggravated watching preventable lack of concentration issues. They scored some runs this weekend. We saw Laz Montez and Michael Arroyo, and even Pareda had some really good at bats, and Randy's carrying this team. If it wasn't for Randy, they'd be 10 games more below 500. But the lack of concentration, especially when you are in go mode like this, is hideous. But we saw something and heard something, Brock, yesterday, not heard all year. Asked about the play that caused Munoz to come in, Here's what Dan said.
16: I mean, I think, you know, on that play, we need someone there backing it up. You know, Randy's there a lot of the time. He wasn't on that particular one.
17: Mm. How about that?
13: Wow, by name.
17: That wasn't hard.
13: No.
17: That wasn't hard at all.
13: Nor hurtful.
17: No. That wasn't that hard.
13: Biggest upset, Salk, in college football this last weekend was Oklahoma State beating Oregon.
17: Right.
13: In Stillwater. They had not beaten a Division I team in like a year and a half. They had gone to Tulsa the week before, had driven down the highway and got whooped by Tulsa. Head coach was asked, like, what do? You go back and play some highlights. I mean, there's 90 new guys. They're all from North Texas. So basically, was North Texas beat Oregon, including the quarterback, who was awesome, who you're going to want to keep an eye on this year. But he was asked, like, what do you do? You know, do you try to remember the good times? Do you play some highlights of Drew Mestemaker in North Texas throwing to these guys and your running back that, you know, ran for 20-some touchdowns last year? He's like, are you drunk? No. I hold them accountable. I play every one of the failed plays and the mistakes and the issues that we had a week ago that can't happen, that are unacceptable. There's a standard we play to. So, no, I play the blooper reel. Hold guys accountable. This is not who you are. This is not what you do. Mm-hmm. This is unacceptable effort. This is terrible execution. We held them, you know, kind of feet to the fire. And guess what? They came out and played a phenomenal brand of football. And beat Oregon through and through. Nothing fluky. The only thing fluky were two pick sixes that were tipped. Otherwise, they beat the Ducks by 3 touchdowns in Stillwater. So, yeah, accountability and holding people to a standard does not have to be demeaning and derogatory and negative. That wasn't that hard. That really wasn't that hard to do, was it?
17: It was not. The problem with it is that it's just too little too late.
13: I mean, first show of my career, folks, let's rewind the clock back 17 years. We go to break. The Salk say to me, hey, Heward, stop nodding. I need you to converse with me.
17: I did.
13: Yeah. And when I say something like, it's just a throwaway segment at the end of the hour, did the PD come running down the hall and point his finger in my face, Lumberg one, and say, you never say a throwaway segment on the air? Yes, he did. Yes, he did.
17: He needed a little accountability in those spots.
13: yes, he did.
17: Now, to be fair, we were literally molding you from nothing. So, we knew we had a lot of work to do. Dan's at least dealing with grown men who know how to do their job and have been doing it for a long time, not somebody who literally has no idea what he's doing.
13: No, and I was working with a pro.
17: Look, the reality is this is unacceptable. It's been unacceptable all year long. Dan coming in with the last minute accountability on September 13th, when your team is 10 games below 500 with 12 to play. It's just too late. I could not be more sick of the mental mistakes. I could not be more sick of the lack of focus. And I couldn't be more sick of the lack of accountability that has generally come with it. Something obviously has to change. I assume it is going to change in 12 games. Right? I mean, like, it feels very inevitable at this point, although amazingly, we're still like a 5% chance of making the playoffs because the teams around them are so freaking awful themselves. The Astros get swept this weekend. The Rangers lost, 2-3, I think. Yep. I mean, like, they're all bad. All these teams are bad. The Mariners are just worse than a bunch of the others, and they allowed an even worse team in the A's to beat them 5 of the last 7 times they've played, which is why they're in this mess. But something is going to have to change. I assume it is going to at the end of the year. I don't know how you could continue down this path into next season. And you can go through all tomorrow. Brock will spend some time going through what the problems have been this year. Right. And sort of how they've all affected this team. I think we all know what they are. Right. We know that the bullpen has been a problem. Yeah. It's just been the hitting, the pitching, the defense, the decision making and the accountability and the culture.
13: Yeah, that's it.
17: But it has been, right? I mean, we're going to talk about the Stars not living up to
13: most disappointing team we've covered in 17 years.
17: I don't even think
13: there have been teams that have been we've been furious at. There's been teams that we've had tremendous apathy. There have been teams with Sean Figgins and Kochman that were unwatchable. There's some tough football in town. There was an 0-12 Huskies team. There was some bad stuff going on. But when you talk about just the expectations of this crew and the talent that's been left on the table and the underperformance, this has been the most maddening.
17: Yeah, you're probably right. I mean, it's certainly been the most disappointing. The only team that would come close, would be that 2011 Mariners. They were pretty hideous. Or 2010 Mariners. They were pretty hideous. But I don't even believing big, they didn't have the level of expectation that this team did. Nope. So, we'll go through all of that tomorrow. I don't have it in me to do it today. I just don't. No, I can't do it today. There's too much cool NFL stuff. We've got Jeff Passan at 8:30. We got our friend Brian Nemhauser at 9:30. But I promise we will do it tomorrow. And I do think that, you know, we're 2 weeks away from some significant change in that department. We'll come right back, give you guys everything you need to know next on Brock and Salk.
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19: 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Holy catfish.
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20: 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Sam gets hit.
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5: 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Here's what you need to know. Up first.
17: All right, Mariners have now lost 5 of 7 games to the A's. If you want to know why you're in the situation you're in, that's a big part of it. It's not easy to do. That's a team with a negative 200 run differential this year, but they found ways. Friday, it was Bizzardo coming in with a one-run lead in the 10th.
7: The pitch. Swung on, crushed. Right field, Canzone back, warning track roll, gone.
17: Former Mariner Donovan Walton
13: tripped over first base.
17: Have you ever seen that, by the way?
13: Actually, before he...
17: He didn't even make it to first before he fell down.
13: Didn't know what he was doing.
17: I was like, dude...
13: Act like you've been there before.
17: He had not been there
13: but
17: before.
13: But he had not.
17: There's no way he'd ever been there before. Lawrence Butler may be a little more likely. He did it to them 2 days later.
8: The stretch and the 3-1 pitch. Swinging a high fly ball deep to right center field. Canzone going back to the warning track to the wall. Goodbye baseball, and the A's walk it off for the second time in 3 days.
17: I knew that Walton's was gone off the bat. Did you know Butler's was gone?
13: Yeah, for sure.
17: You did?
13: Yeah. The way this year was going, buddy?
17: Well.
13: Yeah. His reaction in the batter's box? Yeah.
17: Yeah.
13: Yeah. Ricky, man, our Ricky deserves so much better. Not my Ricky. Not my Ricky. My Ricky doesn't need this on the way out after 40 years.
17: They blew a 6-2 lead yesterday, man. Yeah. Then got a go-ahead second home run of the day from Randy.
13: I can't watch Vargas pitch.
17: I know, you don't like him.
13: He's turned into my Abraham Toro.
17: Oh, no.
13: Yeah.
17: You have so many Abraham Toros, though.
13: No, I don't have so many.
17: Well,
13: no, one hand. They're on one hand. They're on one hand. But he's turned into my next Abraham Toro. Like, I can't watch him. His like, wherewithal. His whereabouts. His, like, whole demeanor. It just, like, it's I can't watch it. Can't watch it. Can't do it.
17: Okay.
13: Can't do it. Can't win with him, coach.
17: Could you watch Laz Montez? I could.
13: Yes.
17: I could watch as much Laz Montez as you need. That ball was scorched. Scorched.
13: In a Royal Friday night. Pretty good eye.
17: Yeah. Yeah, he had a really nice debut over the weekend as well. So, yeah, we'll see where all that goes. But it's such a mess. The Astros floundered. Astros got swept this weekend, and you only picked up one game, which is sad. 5 back in the division, 6 in the wild card, 12 to play in Anaheim for 3 starting tonight.
5: Here's the second thing
9: you need
17: Meanwhile,
9: to know.
17: Brock, it's not a quarterback controversy. It's a quarterback injury controversy. Nobody can agree on what's going on with Sam Darnold. His hip, his glute. Here's what Ian Rappaport said.
10: It's my understanding is Sam Darnold is going to be out next week, and then we'll see. So probably a couple games with the description given to me. We will see if he's able to get there for week three against the Commanders. We've been calling it a hip injury. My understanding is it's actually a glute injury. So Darnold hurt his butt. It's a muscular injury, not considered to be major.
17: Okay, not considered to be major. Glazer also said glute injury, although he said it might be a glute tendon. Or ligament, excuse me, a glute ligament.
13: Huh.
17: Which sounds worse.
13: Oh.
17: But then Mike Florio, Pro Football Talk, says 4 to 6 weeks, according to a source that he has. So no one seems to be entirely in agreement, which in and of itself actually makes me a little nervous. This is one of those injuries that feels very difficult to diagnose.
13: I think that's exactly it.
17: I don't like that.
13: It's not like Forrest Gump, who got shot in the butt, and he kind of knew what was going on in the buttocks. This is a tendon. This is a ligament. This is something around that hip into the glute area. I will say this. There will be a tell, whether it's today or tomorrow, and that is, do they bring quarterbacks in to work out? And then the other tell would be, do they put him on IR? Like you've seen.
17: Well, that's a pretty big tell.
13: A bunch of other prominent players in the league over the last couple days. Right? Because that would tell you if Florio's right, if it's 4 to 6 weeks, then he would be on IR this week.
17: Mm-hmm.
13: So you could create a roster spot and get somebody in here.
17: Yep.
13: And if he's not on IR and he doesn't go on IR, then it's probably a week-to-week deal, closer to what others have reported.
17: All right. Well, Miles Garrett's on IR, that's for sure. He's going to have arthroscopic surgery on his knee, going to miss at least 4 games. So they're 0-1 coming back from Australia, and they play the 1-0 Giants on Monday night. Giants looked pretty good last night. Again, they were fun. That was a fun team.
13: Yeah.
17: They were one of the most fun teams of the weekend. Cardinals beat the Chargers. Giants beat Dallas, I said. Buffalo wins in Houston, which has been a house of horrors for Josh Allen in the past. Ravens, Bears, Vikings, all winners in various ways. The Browns were an absolute disaster class, which was hilarious. Did you hear Todd Monken? Have you heard this yet?
13: No.
17: Listen to Todd Monken when he was asked whether or not he would consider sticking or going away from Deshaun Watson.
11: I'd rather just talk about today because I haven't had time to even look at the tape. I mean, I'm sure as hell not firing me. I'm not firing our staff. I'm not getting rid of all of our players. So he happens to be one of 53 and however many practice squad guys we got.
17: Yeah, however many we've got. Mike McDonald calls it the ready squad. They're 70 strong. He doesn't even know how many are on his team. But don't worry, he's not going to fire himself. Sure as hell not going to do that. Oh, my God.
9: Here's the third thing you need to know.
17: And the Huskies, Brock, what happened there? Were there too many people in the stands again? What happened? They won, They managed to win 16-14 against Utah State.
13: Plus three in the turnover column, too.
17: And they
13: against a Utah State team that had lost, actually, Idaho State. They're pretty good, 3-0, but they lost to Idaho State, and you're plus three, and you win by two. And it takes kind of a fourth-quarter stop.
17: Fell out of the top 25 because of that. That's not good.
13: Yeah.
17: They got one more warm-up this weekend against Eastern, and then the Big Ten schedule starts. They're going to have to start playing much better football. Cougs blown out of K-State. Every man a Wildcat. Brock, Texas comes back to beat Ohio State. That was probably the big news this weekend. So, anything I missed
13: there? I'd say the Ducks tumbling to the bottom of the top 25 after a loss in Stillwater was maybe the most shocking thing of the weekend. Or maybe, I don't know, Sark blowing off Holly Rowe. You don't blow off Holly Rowe, so.
17: I saw she was mad.
13: Oh, she was real mad.
17: She looked pretty disgusted. Like, ugh.
13: Well,
17: yeah, understand.
13: By the way, I mean, yeah, because there's 150 degrees on the turf for Holly and Laura, too.
17: I'm out here dealing with this, and you can't even talk. Yeah, come on, man. Well, she should know. He doesn't read the internet. She should know who she's dealing with. That guy's been a pain in the you-know-what forever, like Sam Darnold. Like his butt, a pain in the butt like Sam Darnold's got. All right, that's everything you need to know. Quarter past
13: How's
17: every
13: your
17: hour.
13: Hip flexor?
17: It hurts. Yeah, it's not getting any better.
13: It's not?
17: No.
13: Are you a 4 to 6 weeker kind of deal? Or you just played through it?
17: I'm just playing through
13: it. I'm kind of worried about you. Like you've played through your hamstring.
17: Yep.
13: You never really took care of that.
17: Right.
13: So we've got some excess scar tissue going on there. Now you got the hip flexor.
17: Yep.
13: We all know you've been dealing with that nerve issue in your upper thoracic.
17: And then, Brock, I went bowling on Friday night. Now my pec hurts. I think I hurt my pec bowling.
13: What?
17: Yeah. Took the kids.
13: Picking the ball up? Picking the ball off the rack?
17: No, I mean throwing the ball. I mean, like, yeah. Bowling it, not picking it up.
13: Blow on your fingers, guy.
17: I get out the towel and make sure the ball's all greased up before I throw it down the lane. No, I mean, you know this. I grew up candlepin bowling, so I'd never used a regular bowling ball with holes.
13: They're heavy.
17: Until I was 19.
13: Start swinging on that peck of yours, man. You're just
17: Without stretching. Yeah.
13: Kind of an anatomical.
17: But I'm a two-finger bowler. Like, I just put the two finger, no thumb.
13: Really?
17: Yeah. Kind of a little spin action with two fingers. That's the only way I can make it work. Otherwise, it hurts my wrist. Better to hurt my back than my wrist. All right. We better go to break before I fall apart. We'll be right back with some superlatives. Brock, we're taking it back to high school. All right? We're taking it back to high school next on Brock and Salk.
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17: I love that Mike thinks the purpose of the bowling ball towel is to grease up the ball before throwing it. Is it to take some of the grease off?
13: Come on, Mike.
17: Is that what it take the dust off? I don't know. What is it for?
13: Might be better.
17: I don't know. I don't know how to. I never really properly learned how to bowl. We don't have what we refer to as big ball bowling in Massachusetts. Not a thing growing up. It was not a thing. I never had gone what you would call 10-pin bowling, what I call big ball bowling, until I moved to California when I was 18, 19 years old. I finally went bowling for the first time, and I was like, because I'd only gone candlepin bowling, which is small softball size balls, and you get three of them, and the pins are cylindrical. It's all different. Yeah. So, like, I went back out for my third shot, and the guys were like, what are you doing? Like, well, you get three shots, right? Can't you get to 300? Like, no. What? So, yeah, everything is different, and I've never really recovered.
13: Never recovered.
17: I've never recovered.
7: That's why your peck hurts, is you didn't grease up the ball.
17: I didn't grease it up enough. Thank you. You're right, Michael. If I had a little more grease, then my peck would feel better. All right, Brock, NFL superlatives for the weekend. The biggest surprise.
13: Class stud was who? It was class stud.
17: Class stud?
13: Most likely to succeed.
17: I love when Justin was here. Justin always be like, well, I was named, like, you know, homecoming king, class stud. Like, Justin must have grown up around the worst degenerates, because every day he's like, I was the number one person in 25 categories in my high school.
14: He was the only person that liked junior high. Right. It's like, yeah, because you were popular. Right. Everyone loved you.
17: Yeah. Mm-hmm. Teachers loved him. Coaches loved
13: him. What were you in the BBN annual, Salk, if I were to pull that out from 20?
17: We did most likely. I was most likely to offend you.
14: Wait, seriously?
17: Uh-huh.
13: Is that true?
17: Now, to be fair, I was part of the group that wrote those, so I kind of knew it. I had it, like, my friends and I were the ones who had done it. Yeah.
13: Oh, Timmy Kirkton says every day you love about baseball because you might see something you've never seen before.
17: You didn't know that?
13: All most these years, to offend you. I have never, ever known.
17: Oh, yeah. Most likely to offend you.
13: That makes sense.
17: Yeah, it was pretty good. All right. Biggest surprise of the opening weekend was?
13: The Chargers.
17: Yeah.
13: I mean, Arizona handled them physically. I mean, Herbert was bad. The system was bad, but the line of scrimmage, and we'll chat with DJ about it. He was there for the massacre there in LA, as they were just kind of sleepwalking.
17: Are they doing the thing that I talked about, Brock? Are they rotating guards?
13: They thought they could just kind of show up.
17: I think they're rotating guards.
13: Are they rotating
17: lineup? I think they are.
13: That's probably.
17: We're going to have to talk to DJ about it and figure out what the heck's going on there.
13: They got a run blocking line, a pass blocking line.
17: They've got something like that. I don't know what it is. Yeah,
13: Herbert's got a lady up in the stands wearing nothing. That's a problem. It's a problem. It's a distraction for him.
17: Leave Madison Beer out of this. Yeah, the Chargers were my number one.
14: But they're engaged, Brock.
13: Yeah, I know.
17: They're getting married.
13: I know. I know, but...
17: What? So, because she's a pop star? It's not okay?
13: No, it's fine. I'm kidding.
17: All right. It doesn't feel like...
13: They're distracted.
17: It doesn't feel like you're kidding. It doesn't feel that way. You might be kidding, but it doesn't feel like you're kidding. The other two that I had on my list were the Bengals in general. Good for them. They look like a pretty good team. Boy had a really nice day, and they added Dexter Lawrence, right? And defense looked better, and you get Joe Burrow. I don't know. I'm a little curious to see where the Bengals go this year. And the Texans defense giving up that many points at home to Josh Allen. Ugh. Is that a real thing or is that a week one one-off?
13: Probably a little more of a week one one-off where you haven't played all preseason long, tackled anybody all preseason long, and Josh Allen is that guy that can make you look that bad. I mean, about the only guy in Mike's 2.5 years here or 2+ years, Coach McDonald, where he had no answer for the Bills that day in Lumen Field. Like he did whatever he wanted to do. That Bills offense did whatever they wanted to do. And I get it. Year one of the system, year one, different people, no Nicky Manwari, all of that. But Josh Allen will make you look that bad. And he certainly did with supposedly the best defense in the NFL.
17: All right. NFL superlatives. What did we learn about the NFC West yesterday?
13: Yeah, it stood out watching Arizona and watching another LaFleur, and I did love the shots of mom and dad in the stands. Dad's watching the Green Bay game on his phone while he's watching his son coach Chargers. That's pretty stinking cool deal. All of them got the same run game roots and do it a little bit differently, but all of this is born out of the whole kind of Shanahan scheme. We know that with McVay and obviously Shanahan, who over the weekend news out that he gets an extension. So he's not going anywhere there in San Francisco. And now you got LaFleur and Fleury. And so it's all Shanahan run game and who wants to do it. Who is the most creative with it? How do you continue to evolve and adapt it and play pass off of it? But that's what stood out to me. I mean, obviously Arizona quality win. Holy smokes. For an incredibly young coach and staff.
17: It's week one. I don't know. I'm not jumping at any Arizona conclusions after 1 week. You're going to have to impress me for more than a week. Look,
13: Jacoby played good too.
17: I like Jacoby Brissett, always have. And, tell you forever and ever, I'll take Jacoby Brissett over Kyler Murray every day of the week and twice on Sunday. But he's also Jacoby Brissett. We'll see.
13: Yeah,
17: they spent a lot of time arguing and talking contract with Jacoby.
13: I mean, compared to some of that film that was going on in the offseason in the training camp, their line of scrimmage was a lot better.
17: Yesterday. I would tell you I didn't learn. I mean, if you want to look at week one as a whole, including the Rams-Niners game, sure. But just yesterday, I don't feel like I learned a whole lot about the NFC West other than the news of Myles Garrett going to have his surgery and going to miss at least 4 weeks. Yep. Things can go south very quickly for a super team with a lot of pressure on them. Yep. No Aaron Donald at first, no him and no Myles Garrett. Stafford did not have a very good first day.
13: You watched your guy on 60 Minutes though last night?
17: I saw some of the clips. Uh-huh. I did see some of the clips. Yeah. That feels very desperate. Very thirsty. Don't love that. All right, biggest take of the way of the week in general about the NFL. For me, my God, there's a lot of talent.
13: Yeah,
17: I was just glued to the TV. Yes, I was blown away just watching incredible play after incredible play.
13: Yep.
17: Everyone except Cleveland. Like every other team did something where you're like, whoa.
13: Right.
17: Maybe it was, what's the tight end for the Bears? Komet jumping over someone. Maybe it was Roma Dunze mossing someone. Maybe it was, it was just one after another after another. I just happened to hit two Chicago ones, but I watched a ton of Red Zone yesterday, and it felt like every 5 seconds there was another just really fun, cool play.
13: Yeah, so the Wednesday night game, right, a tough, gritty, obviously Drew comes into the game, not a lot of scoring, low scoring, just grinder. Australia, the Rams score 7 points. Stafford doesn't throw a touchdown for the first time in his life as a Ram. That's a struggle bus for them. And then you just turned on the heat, man. And yesterday was offense galore all over the place. And usually week ones are, well, and certainly after even the first two games, I think there were stories written. Usually Kurt Warner's at the tip of the spear of how bad the football is early. They don't practice. They don't play in the preseason. Bad operation. Bad. Yeah. And that kind of erased a lot of that narrative. The Bears scoring 59 points. You mentioned the Bills scoring 30 plus on Houston. There was offense galore. There were highlight reel plays. There was speed. And yet,
17: Ravens, oh my gosh. I mean, some of the things the Ravens were doing.
13: I'll get to that in Blue 88 with some of the scheme stuff they were doing too. But, and it, you know, line of scrimmage still matters. I mean, the teams that outrun their opponents were 12-3 so far.
17: Mm-hmm.
13: And I think that will play a role tonight in Kansas City. So that still matters. But you do see why wide receivers get taken in the top five. You do see why tight ends get taken in the top 15 now. Like when you get those freak show mismatch makers with elite speed and dynamic athleticism out in space, and they do what they did and put on a show as they did in many markets all over the country yesterday, you see why they're a necessity.
17: What were your favorite things you saw this weekend?
13: Well, Rick Woolen falling asleep on the final touchdown. That was great. So they do get the 2-point stop, but literally he's guarding there in a wing alignment. He's the outside zone defender, and he just like totally Randy Orozarena'd it. Didn't even cover. Like, and then pointed to the guy next to him, like looked at him, and the safety's like, oh, the hell you do. Don't you point at me. Like, that was your guy in your zone out there, buddy. So that was kind of funny. I thought Clint Kubiak celebrating the win, maybe this again is just family, watching LaFleur's family in the stands, seeing Clint, like, I've never seen him, even when they won the Super Bowl, high-fiving people, jumping around. He was pretty stoked for their first win. So, it. Yeah, and Derrick Henry, who you mentioned, is just still
17: 144 yards for Derrick Henry, it's just effortless.
13: He's like those robots that, but instead of breaking down, he just continues to just churn.
17: He's not like those robots at all.
13: Those robots that look really good for a while, and then the leg flies off.
17: Well, he's not like them at all. Like he keeps going and going and going. He doesn't get hurt at all.
13: Yeah,
17: he's
13: a big Energizer Bunny, and man,
17: he's remarkable.
13: It's just.
17: Did you see? Since you watched some of the Raiders game, did you see the Genty flip where he went like 7 yards in the air? It was crazy. Yes. He just went flying like 7 yards. The other thing I saw, and I didn't see it live. I only saw the highlight of it. Did you see the gunner for the Commanders?
13: I did.
17: Whoa.
13: Yeah,
17: that was awesome.
13: You think that's going to be on teaching tape around the league?
17: It should be.
13: And around colleges?
17: Honestly, the way he hit that guy at the end where he kind of lifted him up and drove his shoulder into him, there is a hit very similar to that on NFL Crunch Course. Crunch Course. Yeah. Because the NFL is a crunch course.
13: I think it was Jack Lambert.
17: It's on special teams. No, it's similar. It's a special teams because they talk about all the crazy special teams folks. It's a kickoff return. And the guy's running back, and he just runs straight into his shoulder, which goes up and then comes back down.
13: In the ground.
17: Pretty awesome. What will be the biggest overreaction?
13: Let's see. The Knicks win the NBA title. The Yankees are going to win the World Series, and the Jets and the Giants are going to be playing each other in the Super Bowl.
17: That feels about right.
13: You like that?
17: Yeah. I don't think that's it. The Bears may be a big overreaction. They're going to have to.
13: I mean, Ben Johnson said he wanted to shatter every offensive record.
17: How many defensive records may he shatter along the way? Because their defense is going to have some real problems.
13: Yep.
17: Real problems. I mean,
13: 59 points.
17: 59 points is great, but they also allowed 38.
13: 37
17: to a very mediocre Panthers offense. I'm not saying they're going to be bad. I don't think they will be. I think they'll be pretty good, but a little overreaction to what they accomplished in week one. People will probably overreact to the Steelers, Aaron Rodgers and Mike McCarthy back together again. Atlanta didn't even show up for that game and didn't have a quarterback available for the game. So we'll see. They did not look all that great from what I saw. And then honestly, probably the Rams will be an overreaction as well, right?
13: Yeah.
17: Oh, the Rams are done. The Rams are toast. Like,
13: Stafford's gotten old.
17: We'll see.
13: Aaron Donald may not even play the first month.
17: Right.
13: Now Myles Garrett's got a knee that's barking, and maybe Cleveland knew about that knee. Salk a little bit. Well, probably not.
17: Well, I don't even know they have MRI machines there to look at any of those things.
13: Yep.
17: But look, I mean, I think you know the Rams loss could just be sleep deprivation and travel So I don't know. I'm. Week one is always a big liar in the NFL, so you really do want to be careful going too crazy. But the big takeaway for me was just how great it was to have the NFL back. And I know that's such a generic thing to say, but just sitting there all day yesterday with Red Zone, I couldn't look away. Yeah. I just couldn't look away from the whole thing.
13: So we've talked about the lack of preseason ball and the lack of offseason practice and some of the challenges with those things. And there are, and they will kind of show up. But when guys are fresh and when guys' bodies feel good and when they're ready to roll and they've been kind of sitting and waiting and, hey, man, they've all circled this day, like this is the season opener. And again, they are as fresh as they're going to be all season long. You did see just some fireworks all across the league yesterday.
17: Yeah, and I will say, whatever challenges come, sloppiness, all that comes, you don't see it on Red Zone. So if you spend the day watching Red Zone,
13: it's like your life, Salt.
17: I don't see
13: like,
17: any of that.
13: So traffic. I don't experience traffic.
17: I do now.
13: I never experience traffic.
17: 5-5-5.
13: Right, Maura? No, if Salt doesn't see it or experience it, it's not happened.
17: I didn't see any of it on Red Zone. Everything looked clean as a whistle. Watching Red Zone is just one great play after another.
14: You just blink scouts life.
17: Yeah.
13: Sure.
17: Best way to do it. Don't put too much work in. It'll only drive you crazy. Let's do some Blue 88.
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8: Now here's your hosts, Brock Huard and Mike Salk.
17: I got to hear this one, man. Brock has a great Blue 88 question.
13: I do?
17: Yeah.
13: Oh, I do actually.
17: Yeah. A trade in the NFL.
13: Yes.
17: That could take one Seahawks position group from good to great to elite. I am racking my brain. All right. So, linebacker?
13: Nope.
17: Okay. Offense or defense?
13: Defense.
17: All right. So, we got to be talking on the back end.
13: Yes, we do.
17: Safety? Corner?
13: Corner. This is not, at this time last year, I saw some Max Crosby rumblings or whatever. He's not going anywhere. And I think with the injury history and everything else, so this young man has a back right now. Has a back that's barking. His back been barking. Because I want contract extension. So the likelihood, very, very low, since you extended Devin Witherspoon. But if you wanted to, Mike Salkett, and you wanted to go from, honestly, like when Nicky Mamori's in there with Spoon, it's great. And the way Josh Jobe and Nehemiah Pritchett played week one, and Terrion Arnold and Diggs on the back burner, at some point, it's unlikely. But Joey Porter Jr. in Pittsburgh is not a happy camper. And he wants to get paid, and he wants to break the bank, I'm sure, like Gonzalez and Spoon have. And he's got a back that's been barking. So all the speculation is Detroit. Detroit makes way more sense, right? They cut Terrion Arnold. Mm-hmm. I think they've got like $50 million in cap space and yada, yada, yada. And again, an NFC team. And maybe he ends up, you know, going there. But that's a little like Mike Salke. I mean, you put like Joey Porter Jr., Nicky Mamori, Devin Witherspoon, all young guys for the next 5-6 years. You're going to hear an answer here in a second with where the league is evolving a little bit too schematically.
17: Can you do that and still sign Byron Murphy and Sam Darnold?
13: You can do whatever you want in the NFL. How the Rams find money for Aaron Donald. If the Costas and their 19 other minority owners want to spend cash and want to spend money, you can do whatever you want in the NFL. I'm done with the whole salary cap.
17: All right. Question number two. While I was blink scouting on Red Zone, Brock, somebody who understands the scheme a little bit better, what did you see scheme-wise throughout the league yesterday?
13: I'll give you three things, and I'll give you two very clear things. Number one, I'll go back to that just kind of run game and how you still go about doing that. Whether you run late, whether you run early, whether you run to win and throw to score, whatever it is, you're 12-3 when you outrush your opponent. Actually, the Seahawks were one of the three on the other side of that because of the 50 rushing yards of Drake May.
17: Right.
13: Right? So it kind of skews that, and there's kind of a story in each of even those three, but you still run the ball effectively as the Bears did. They scored 59 points, not because Caleb Williams threw for 500. They ran for over 200. Two guys over 100 and Caleb right near it. So they were a machine in that way. So that still matters, one. Number two, you watch Lamar Jackson. You notice anything? You watched it on Red Zone, but if you watched a little more of it, because every clip I saw the same thing. I saw Lamar Jackson under center.
17: Mm-hmm.
13: I've never seen Lamar Jackson under center. At Louisville, he was never under center. He was in the spread. He was in the gun. It was run. It was option. It was zone read. In Baltimore with Monken and everybody else they've had, he's been in the gun. You know what? He was in under center 67% of the snaps yesterday.
17: That's huge.
13: By far a career high. And under center, guess what he was in his play action pass shots? 5 for 5 for over 100 yards. So what did Brock Purdy do against the Rams? Got under center. When I think of that eye progression, the Mike McDonald, I think of Julian Love and those guys on the back end. You know where it's a lot easier to study the quarterback from the safety's perspective? When they start in the gun. And I can see them a whole lot more clearly than I can the first 5 yards as they get away from center. And maybe they're a little blinded to me. So you want to play all the zone. You want to rekey my drops and my shoulders and all that. A lot harder to do when you're under center. Brock Purdy under center a ton. And Lamar Jackson, unlike any time in his career. And then lastly, and this is the one I'm kind of most intrigued about, Brian Flores, at least by stats, and this can be a little finicky, but they blitzed and pressured Green Bay 78 to 91% of the snaps.
17: Wow.
13: Yeah. Insane. And we saw that last year when Minnesota came with Max Brosmer.
17: Mm-hmm.
13: And if Brian Flores is like, we're going to have to win this game on defense, boys. And what did he do? He put like 7 guys at the line of scrimmage on almost every single snap. Am I coming? Am I going? Am I going to hit this gap? Am I bailing out of this? Am I coming in disguise? Like disguising things and changing that picture. And I'm going to be, Arizona loves to pressure. You're going to see that Sunday for the Seahawks and Drew Lock. But Brian Flores, oh my gosh, almost 4 out of 5 snaps
17: worked.
13: As a pressure look.

0: when he signed, didn't sign, tried to get out of signing, right? We talked about this. And I talked about some of the people in his camp that had kind of reached out to me to try to share more of the picture. And the Williams camp was like, all right, who do we got? Because you know what was really nice for Michael Penix? It's really nice when he got to throw to Jalen McMillan and Roma Dunze and all these NFL dudes and hand off to NFL guys and be blocked by two NFL tackles. Like, Penix, that was really nice. And Denzel Boston the last 2 years was really nice. And he made a nice play over the weekend, about the only play, I think, for Cleveland. Like, So who do I got? And what he's got around him right now, especially with a four-string running back, is not what he's had in the past. Mm. And as I mentioned, a true freshman left tackle that's going through it a little bit, Cody Green, injuries on the O-line, right? A backup center playing. Like, there's just not everything we talked about the NFL and all these weapons and all these dynamic dudes and all these difference makers that just make my job easy. There's not a lot of that. So it's all falling on him. And that's no way to play the position. That's no fun. It's you think it's great, like, oh, I'm gonna have all these yards and I'm get to run and everything's on me. Like, no, I want to be a facilitator and a point guard. And especially at his size, when he's between the tackles, it's a whole lot easier when you've got guys creating instant separation, and that's not really happening. So yeah, there's some real concerns there with the injuries, with the backups, and with the youth surrounding DeMond right now, because they've gotten very little going offensively.
1: All right, that is today's Blue 88.
0: Defense play good. Defense taking the ball away a ton and played some really good ball. But, you know, you get to the Big Ten and you get to these matchups, and we're, I think, the Joel Klatz and yours truly, we're like, yeah, you know, there's this team that could be a playoff conversation. They could win 9 games or be in that mix. With these injuries and this lack of explosiveness offensively, that's not going to happen in this conference. Mm. Got to figure it out. Got to figure it out in a hurry. Kind of like your bowling game. Kind of like our Mariners.
1: My bowling game's fine. Don't worry about my bowling. It was fine.
0: Did you bowl one, let's see, did you bowl 125?
1: Better.
0: Did you really?
1: Yeah.
0: Oh, that's good.
1: Yeah, it was like 140 something.
0: Oh, that's not bad at all.
1: I just kept missing spare. Like, I kept getting nines, way too many nines.
0: Okay.
1: Right? You just can't quite pick up nine, the spare. Nine, just nine. Like, just barely. Or like, yeah. You knock down 8 and then you only knock down one of the two. Like, that's so frustrating.
0: It's so aggravating.
1: But, you know, Brock, you just pay attention to the process, right? You trust the process. If the process is good, you don't worry about the results. It's all about the process. Don't worry about the results.
0: Okay.
1: Yeah, no, actually, you care about the results. It's pretty frustrating. All right. Anyway. But I was able to keep my cool, mostly because I had to spend most of the time trying to get Cecily to keep her cool. She has been bowling twice in her life and was furious that she wasn't great at it.
0: Right.
1: I mean, like, furious.
0: Yep.
1: Fuming every time the ball went into the gutter. I can't think of a worse thing for a worse activity for my younger daughter than bowling. Furious. Meanwhile, she's
2: put the bumpers out.
1: Oh no. I'm not going to be treated like a baby. Okay, well, then bowl. But you're the gutter. Stupid. Like, whoa, easy. You've never done this before. I did it. When? 2 years ago. Like, okay, well, like, do you think that's possible? Maybe people get better at bowling over time. Well, you're doing it. Like, yeah, like, I've done it before. I took bowling as a class twice in college, I'll have you know. All right. Coming up next, Brock, it's not this, okay?
3: Quarterback controversy.
1: It's not that. But it is close. It's next on Brock and Salk.
4: Defense of the Lombardi is underway.
5: 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Holy catfish.
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0: Hey, Brock Huard here, and if there's one thing that I have learned over the course of, I don't know, 17 plus years of doing this job, it's that consistency wins on the field, at the table, on the radio airwaves, and you know what? That is what my favorite C-Star restaurant and Raw Bar over there in Bellevue is all about. For nearly 25 years, my friend, my buddy, Chef John Howie, has never taken a night off from excellence, and I neither has his incredible team. 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
11: Now here are your hosts, Brock Heward and Mike Salk.
12: All right, let me just be clear. Yes, bowling is a class, but it was just to fill the... There was like a requirement, like an athletic requirement, a PE requirement. Uh-huh. Yeah, there wasn't a full class. I didn't get a grade in bowling, but it was available as a class. Like, well,
13: you did that at Pomona?
12: Yeah.
14: I don't think there was bowling. A PE requirement in college.
12: There was for us?
14: Huh.
13: Yeah. Petroleum engineering? Of course there is.
12: No, we had a PE requirement.
13: Hmm. Yeah. Sure.
12: I mean, Pomona's a liberal arts school. They ask you, you have to take 10 different sections of, oh my God, it was exhausting trying to deal with all of their requirements. That's what a liberal arts school does. Yes. One of them was a PE requirement, so I took bowling. All right, Brock, this is not a quarterback controversy. I want to be very clear about that. There is no quarterback controversy, but are we doing this instead? Like Sarah McLaughlin, are we building a mystery, Brock? Is that what's happening here? Best I can find for a mystery song.
13: I think my high school girlfriend took me to a Sarah McLaughlin Indigo Girls concert.
12: That sounds awful.
13: Pier in Seattle.
14: I mean, I think I would have gone like Scooby Doo music or something.
12: Oof. I mean, yeah, there's also the Beatles. This isn't really a mystery tour. Thank you today. No, this is we're kind of building a mystery of sorts here with Sam Darnold and his hip slash butt slash it is a very confusing injury.
13: Yep.
12: He's in a lot of pain, although it didn't look that bad on the field. He doesn't have a card or anything. He's able to get off the field and walk off under his own power. But then he's at Harborview the entirety of the night and, by all accounts, in some level of pain once he was there. They get the imaging done. We know it's not too serious. They say it's not broken. It's not a fracture. But then there is some question about whether or not there was an issue with the hip socket. Or is it a muscle? Or is it the hip labrum? Or is it a glute? Is it 1 week, 2 weeks, 4 to 6 weeks? It feels like
13: it's
12: a lot of
13: exacerbated as well, because usually in the NFL, you don't have to wait like 24 to 48 hours. But with a Wednesday game, mm-hmm. we chat with Mike on Thursday, data's still being collected, and then they're off Friday, Saturday, Sunday. Like, you just, they've been out of sight, out of mind with everybody else playing. We'll kind of get a bonus Monday, I would think, in today, mm-hmm. You know, with the boys coming back, and maybe we'll know a little bit more. But then, yeah, there's conflicting reports as well. There's a Glazer saying it's more of a butt issue.
12: Yeah, so here's Jay Glazer.
4: No matter what, hip injury is not good, right? But this is a better possible scenario because initially they thought he actually fractured that hip socket, which probably would have put him out for the year. Instead, there's a tendon injury in the glute. So here's what's happening. They're still trying to gather information, so much so that they're getting 4 second opinions, which I guess would be second, third, fourth.
8: Yeah, I was going to say there's more than a second.
4: to figure out exactly what the timetable will be and what the plan of attack would be for this. So he's going to miss next week. We have no idea after that.
12: How do you feel about a tendon versus a muscle?
13: Don't know.
12: Okay.
13: I mean,
12: it's not a ligament.
13: Every body is different, is going to respond to that differently too.
12: Right.
13: I mean, did they have to fly him over to Germany for one of those second opinions like they did for Sidney Rice to the Regenikind Circle way back when? You know, or was that Switzerland?
12: Part of the circle?
14: Yeah, Jeffrey went to Germany last year.
12: Everyone was part of the circle.
13: Yeah.
12: Right?
13: Yes.
12: Do they need to get an Israeli cadaver hip like they had to do for Javon Walker back in the day? I mean, like, there's a lot of options probably on the table. And while Ian Rappaport is, who's less credible, Ian Rappaport or Mike Florio? Out of curiosity, whose opinion, whose report would you believe less? Ian Rappaport says 1 to 2 weeks. And then Mike Florio says four to six weeks, according to a source that he has. Jay Glazer says they're gathering 4 second opinions, which doesn't even make sense.
13: Jay, Ian, and Shefty are in a different grouping than Florio. Florio flirts with some of the news breaking stuff, but he's more of a daily opinionist.
12: Okay.
13: Right? He and Sims do their show and everything else.
12: But of all of the people that actually do the reporting, Ian Rappaport's the one who gets stuff wrong the most. Right? So, I mean, trying to determine what the heck is real. That's why I said we're kind of building a mystery here because there's no one clear, obvious answer. So how do you feel about
13: the biggest piece of information is 4 seconds.
8: Just a complete and total disrespectful.
14: Oh, no. And then to do that in
8: the middle of a live interview after you've already screwed me once. Go yourself, dude. You get stuff wrong all the time, and everybody knows it.
12: That's Chad Dukes in Washington a few years ago after Ian Rappaport bailed on him.
13: Yeah.
12: He's a nerd in a suit, he said.
13: Yeah, he was not happy about
8: that. You get stuff wrong all the time, and everybody knows it.
13: The biggest piece of info, quite honestly, are all the second opinions. Because they got brilliant folks in-house. Right? You really do. Their team in-house is so good at what they do. But this is kind of such a, I think, a unique deal that you've got to go find specialists that know this situation. Like of all the injuries through all the years, I am an injury expert, Salk. But this is one that kind of befuddles me, too, because you don't see it. Right? When was the last time we've ever had a player with a tendon, ligament, butt issue? Like I can't remember one.
12: Right. We're used to hamstring. We're used to MCL.
13: Or you're used to knees.
12: High ankle sprain.
13: Ankle. You're used to Liz Frank. You're used to broken bones.
12: I sort of know joints, how I know cartilage. How that works.
13: Yes. This falls more in the line of some of the spinal stuff that you got to like be careful of because every body is just different. Now, the spinal stuff can be, sadly, and unfortunately, we've seen it with Averill and with Chancellor, like career shortening stuff. It's awful. It stinks. But when it comes to like the difficult part to diagnose and then even more difficult to project, like where is this going to go from here? That is why you seek, I think, all of those opinions from hopefully some experts in the field that can help Sam and the team figure it out. And then, the biggest thing will be evidence, right? Is he going to go on IR? If he goes on IR, Mike Florio's right. Then it's going to be a 4 to 6 week kind of injury. If he avoids IR, then I think the Glazer, Rappaport, Shefty, that Pelissero, the whole he's probably going to miss this week. And then it will be a week to week thing from that. So, kind of a bummer.
12: It's not just a bummer. It's mysterious. I think that's the thing that just sort of gets me. If the Mariners this weekend were a horror show, this thing is a mystery, right?
13: You say that word so good.
12: Horror.
13: I can't say it.
12: I know. It makes you very nervous.
13: It does.
12: It makes you very nervous.
13: I mean, it's one of those things with like an asterisk and jaguar. some of those things I fixed. I still don't do.
12: That's for the Mariners weekends. Right. Sort of how the Mariners weekend felt at times, Brock. Maybe even this one. was one of your favorites. All right, we'll deal with that in greater detail coming up. Jeff Passan will join us at 8:30, a rare Monday Passan appearance. I've even double-checked with him, so Jeff will join us here coming up in about 20, and then we'll react to what he had to say soon after that, then flipping back to the Seahawks at 9:30 with our friend Hawk blogger Brian Nemhauser. So, I mean, I feel like the show's basically done. Like, we got all those things left to go. It's a Reaction Monday, powered by Snoqualmie Casino and Hotel, and we'll give you guys everything you need to know next.
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9: 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Holy catfish.
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12: All right, back to school, that means back to you, right? 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Mike Salk here. 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
3: Presented by Marquee Data. Here's what you need to know. Up first.
12: Yeah, a weekend of huge disappointment for the Mariners. And it's funny, it shouldn't have even mattered, Brock. The weekend shouldn't have mattered. The Mariners should be so far out of it that these games should be meaningless. But they weren't. The Astros continue to give them a shot. They got swept this weekend by the Rays. Texas is not doing anything. Cleveland's not doing much of anything. Like, everyone who is a contender ahead of the Mariners is just sort of floating along or worse. And so if you could have just beaten the A's, a terrible team with a negative 200 run differential this year, missing almost all of their good players, you're right back in the thick of this thing two or three games out. Yeah. Instead, you get walked off while you had a one-run lead on Friday night, and then you get walked off with a one-run lead again on Sunday.
7: The stretch and the 3-1 pitch, swinging a high fly ball deep to right center field. Canzone going back to the warning track, to the wall. Goodbye baseball, and the A's walk it off for the second time in 3 days. Lawrence Butler with a walk-off two-run home run here in the bottom of the ninth inning, and the A's win it 8-7 this afternoon.
12: It is one thing when you get walked off in the 10th, like a team's got a, you know, you don't score in the top of the 10th and then they drive in the run or whatever, and you're right. Like, yeah, all right, felt inevitable.
13: But when you score.
12: When you score and then you get walked and off Julio twice delivers with those home runs.
13: And Julio had a nice weekend, and Julio, I wish he would have done this 3 months ago, maybe with his BP guy and everything else, but he is delivered. Randy is delivered.
12: Mm-hmm.
13: But then your starting pitching doesn't. Bryce walks five more guys. What happened? There were months where Bryce Miller didn't walk a guy.
12: Mm-hmm.
13: And he walks five with a hit by pitch as well. So he only goes five. And it's like a miracle to get through the fifth. I mean, Dan kept him in. And I think you could hear Goldie's voice like, well, you got the lefty here for Butler.
12: But when you've got Munoz, I guess Munoz was down 2 days earlier than that. But yeah. I mean, just like, there's only so many guys.
13: Yep.
12: Rucker's not particularly effective. And Bizardo has been a total
13: Vargas
12: mess.
13: Vargas has no idea on any given day where the ball's going.
12: True.
13: He has no idea.
12: Always been the case.
13: Always been the case.
12: And so, you know, right now you're trusting Munoz, Anthony Spire. Dominguez, Spire, and Ferrer.
13: Four.
12: And even that, and even those four are iffy, and eventually you're asking Munoz to get five outs for you. He couldn't do it. And he was not the same pitcher when he came back out for the ninth as he was in the eighth. Had no command at that point. The ball was going all over the place. And the next thing you know, it's over the fence, and you've lost two out of three to a lousy A's team. It's really sad. And then you made mental mistakes along the way, too, which is the thing that continues to drive me even crazier. Two mental mistakes, throwing the ball in the left field, allowing a runner to go to third, which forced Munoz into the game. And then Pareda getting caught off second base. Where are you going? Are you going to race over to third with your Ricky Henderson leg speed? You're a freaking catcher. Stand on second base. Yeah, start acting like it. Michael Arroyo had a really nice weekend. Les Montez hit. Just a ridiculous home run. His home run's been the best part of this season. So, and right now feels like the only good part. Just so frustrating. Five back in the division, six in the wild card, Brock. 12 games left to play. They start in Anaheim, three games tonight.
3: Here's the second thing you need to know.
12: What is going on with Sam Darnold? Here's Ian Rappaport, who says, no, it's not a hip. It's a glute.
4: Which my understanding is Sam Darnold is going to be out next week, and then we'll see. So probably a couple games was the description given to me. We will see if he's able to get there for week three against the Commanders. We've been calling it a hip injury. My understanding is it's actually a glute injury. So Darnold hurt his butt. It's a muscular injury, not considered to be major.
12: Big pause before saying he hurt his butt.
13: Yeah.
12: Very uncomfortable saying
13: that. Like, what does that mean? Like the chunky glute muscle? Does it mean the ligament, the tendon around
12: this
13: it?
12: This is a glute, right? So that's the gluteus maximus?
13: Connected to the hip bone.
12: I know, but Jay Glazer says it could be, well, not just a glute muscle, but a glute tendon, which definitely sounds worse. And Mike Florio says 4 to 6 weeks. I don't know what to believe. Hopefully we'll find out more soon. And they may not know. I think my guess is that this is a bit of a mystery to them as well. It's a complicated part of the body. It's not an injury that we see all the time in the NFL. It's not as typical as some of the others that we see, you know, every couple weeks. Mm-hmm. So we just kind of have to wait. In the meantime, get an opportunity to watch a ton of football this weekend. Cardinals did win. They beat the Chargers. The Giants looked good last night. Buffalo wins in Houston. Vikings came back, Brock. They looked down and out of that game. Yep. They come roaring back to beat Green Bay. Bears dropped almost 60 points. Ravens looked like they were as good as anybody, but then they lost both of their wide receivers in the game.
13: Chargers are going to charge. Cowboys are going to cowboy.
12: Browns are going to brown. Browns are certainly going to brown. They were awful. They were down. Were they down 31-0 or whatever the score was in the first half? I mean, they were just awful. Here's their head coach, Todd Monken, on his quarterback situation.
8: I'd rather just talk about today because I haven't had time to even look at the tape. I mean, I'm sure as hell not firing me. I'm not firing our staff. I'm not getting rid of all of our players. So he happens to be one of 53 and however many practice squad guys we got and our staff, he's one of that. So we'll evaluate everything. But to just say that emotionally here at the end when we're, you know, I mean, we just didn't play good enough. They didn't coach well enough.
12: I was a Browns fan after the game, I guess. Sorry about that. I don't know where that came from.
13: So bad.
3: Here's the third thing you need
12: imagine
3: to know.
12: Imagine being a Browns fan.
13: So bad.
12: What a terrible existence. Huskies? Not great. Not great, Brock.
13: 2-0.
12: They struggle so much, you're wearing a different purple today.
13: 2-0.
12: Why are you wearing a different purple?
13: Every man in Wildcat. Good trip to the Little Apple. You know, always been one of my favorite places.
12: I know. Do you like their color? Well, you're sort of colorblind, but they have a cool color. That purplish blue. Is it blue or purple?
13: It's purple.
12: It's kind of, it's a much bluer purple, though.
13: Is
12: than
13: it?
12: The Huskies
13: is that what
12: purple,
13: it is?
12: I would say. Don't you think?
13: Yeah, I think so.
12: It's you're a asking, much bluer purple?
13: You're asking a colorblind guy that can't tell blue from purple. I can't tell that apart.
12: That's hard for you.
13: Yes.
12: That's tough. All right, that's
10: you
12: everything.
10: Google it says it's a signature royal purple.
12: A royal purple. Yeah, that's about right. Yeah. What are the Huskies purple?
13: A little deeper with the gold. Yeah, DeBon's not having much fun, man. I know a little bit of the feeling. I know what it was like to hand the ball to Corey Dillon and Rashawn Sheehy and sort of Fred Coleman and Jerome Paython and Cam Cleland and Olin Krutz and like NFL guys, Benji Olsen. Like, I know that existence. And then it's no shot. I got to play or, you know, thrown into my last year with a lot of freshmen. And they ended up being great players and difference makers in their career and went to a Rose Bowl. But, yeah, it was some hard, like, not the separation. Like, where's my Denzel Boston? Like, where's my Roman Dunze? Where's my Jalen McMillan? Where are my
12: Yeah, they're not around
13: guys?
12: Anymore.
13: Where's my Roger Rosengarten and Troy Fautanu? And, like, where are my guys? Like, they're all playing in the NFL and starting and making differences in the NFL.
12: That's why he tried to leave.
13: I think there was a little game of, hey, make sure you...
12: I think he didn't want to be here. He tried to be elsewhere, and unfortunately, it didn't work out for him. That is everything you need to know, quarter past to every hour here in the Brock and Salk Show. 253 says, Great show, guys. But what would it take for Brock to never say chunky glute muscle again?
13: Yeah.
12: I didn't have a problem with that. What was wrong with chunky glute muscle? That wasn't too bad. Brock said so many worse things than that.
13: That's true.
12: That's nothing. That's a walk in the park compared to some of the other things that Brock said over the years. Uh-huh. Chunky glute muscle.
13: Some of those things that I say it, and then you look at Maura like he can't say that.
12: Well, there was the one last week where you're talking about the different types of love. That was very inappropriate in every way. Uh-huh. Don't ever say whatever you said last week. That was that one was wrong.
13: On a horse ride, remember that area where the horses went potty? There was some kind of shower there, and I can't say that. Like, there's some things that the minute I say,
12: I don't even know what that was. I don't even remember that.
13: Well,
12: one.
13: I'm not gonna say it.
12: Clearly not. All right, well, you know what, let's just all calm down. Jeff Passan's gonna join us next. I think we need to hear what Jeffrey has to say. He was pretty pointed last week, and I would imagine that will be even more significant next on Brock and Salk.
3: Defense of the Lombardi is underway.
9: It's intercepted in the end zone.
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11: 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Sam gets hit.
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15: 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When he went out, I didn't panic.
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13: Hey, Brock Huard here. We were just talking about sports injuries and on a football field and how complicated it could be, about the pain and the swelling and everything else. 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
11: Well, that may end up being true. But it'll have to be true next year because it doesn't feel like this year is going to be the beginning of that big run. They are five games back after two miserable losses again this weekend to a really bad A's team. Jeff Passan joining us now. Good morning, Jeffrey.
12: Hey, they won 19-1.
11: They did. They did.
12: Run differential. They had a plus 16 run differential in this series. Why aren't you looking on the bright side, Salk?
11: I think because they lost 2 out of 3 to a team with a negative 200 run differential. I think that had something to do with it. That's missing all of its good players and still walked them off twice. And not your garden variety tie game walk-offs. Up one walk-offs, which really are worse.
12: Yeah, and coming off of another series against the A's in which they lost 3 of 4 and, you know, needed a brilliant pitching performance to salvage that fourth. It's funny to me because every year I fall for the same trap and I look at strength of schedule going into September and act like that matters. And it should. Like, in theory, the Mariners had a cakewalk or a relative cakewalk through September ahead of them, and they bungled it. Simple as that.
13: Jeffrey, for some years, you have applauded the process of the organization. And I think even earlier this year, talked about, you know, out of the 30 organizations in totality, with 180 players in it and everything else, this is a top five organization kind of through and through. Does this season challenge any of your thought of their process?
12: I think it has to, right? Like, if process is great, but outcome is ultimately the most important thing in sports. We can talk about how an individual loss here or there is not nearly as big of a deal as it might feel like, as long as the process was sound. But ultimately, what's the point of process if not to get better outcomes? And if the better outcomes are coming, where have the flaws in the process been? And what have the Mariners not paid enough attention to? And most of all, how are they going to change? How are they going to adjust? That to me is going to be the most interesting part of 2026 for the Seattle Mariners. It's not the failures that they had, which have been manifold. It's the response to them and the ability to get back on track with what I still think is an extremely solid core. I don't think my assessment of their talent has necessarily changed all that much. But I think how they go about figuring out how to translate that talent into wins, that's going to say everything you need to know about this team and about the people who are in position to lead it right now. And it's just going to be interesting to me to see if those are the same people next year as they are right now.
11: All right, so let's walk through that. Do you think the manager is back next year?
12: No.
11: If he's not back, how much of the coaching staff do you think goes with him?
12: Ooh,
11: Because one until this year, one interesting thing about this coaching staff is that until this year, the pitching coaches were beyond highly revered, right? I mean, you're talking about two guys that are thought of league wide as being among the best. The pitching has fallen off this year, but it's been so good for so long. Could you be in a situation where you keep the pitching coaches, but you move on from much of the rest of the staff?
12: Yes, you could, but I also think that if a manager who you want is coming in and he has a particular pitching coach or group of pitching coaches in mind to bring in, then you have to be open-minded to that at least. I think that would be a mistake. I do still think that the Mariners pitching coaches do a good job, you know, results this year notwithstanding, but I don't think anything, guys, should be off the table right now. Like, that to me is where I'm going to land on this whole thing. That after a year like this, where things have gone so bad in so many ways, you can't sit here and have any sacred cows. There are no sacred cows anymore. This year is a wake-up call for the organization where you still have all that talent that we've been talking about for years now, but who's going to be the person to get it out of them? Who's going to be the person to find it and get the best out of the players who you have under contract long term? It's a tough problem to solve, no question.
11: If they do make that kind of a move, let's say they make a move at manager, but the front office remains intact. The last two managers hired by this front office, the only two managers hired by this front office, both had zero experience managing before they were hired. I would assume the next manager would have more experience. What would be out there this offseason?
12: You know, it's going to be interesting to see what exactly they do prioritize. Because, I think part of hiring a manager it's indicative of what you think of yourself and your own stuff. And if you're hiring somebody who does not have a whole lot of experience, inherently you're going to have more front office input. And sometimes it can be difficult to find an MLB managerial candidate who has experience and doesn't want to use that and put that input in. And so hiring a manager who's been around the block, it can be a tricky thing because he comes with ideas and thoughts that may not align perfectly with what the organization has, but he might still be the best candidate for the job. If we're looking at guys who have been there or are expected to be available right now. I don't think that Torey Lovello is going to be back in Arizona. I think he's done a very good job there. I'm not sure that Joe Espada is going to be back at Houston. I think he's done a pretty good job there. Rocco Baldelli in Minnesota led the Twins to the postseason. I think he could be a good candidate. Of course, Alex Cora, don't think there's going to be that. Brandon Hyde, a couple of playoff runs with the Orioles. Like, there are guys who have found success in recent years who are going to be available. And I think, you know, when we look at the managerial openings that they're going to be outside of Philadelphia, if Don Mattingly is not hired there long term, I'm not sure there's a better spot than Seattle.
13: And how much of that hiring do you have with a focus on your 40-man, on your 180-man, that you want somebody in that spot that has a real keen eye, expertise, and wherewithal to manage that roster versus when this started over 8-9 years ago?
12: Yeah, I think all the focus is on the 40 at this point. Let the player development people do the player development thing. Your job as a major league manager is to win major league baseball games right now, especially where the Mariners are in their development curve. They are firmly in win now territory right now, which is where the great amount of the frustration I think over this season has been.
6: you know, for a long time, Mariners fans were conditioned to fear the worst and hope for the best. And now that has changed, or at least coming into this season, it was that, hey, the best is here. Let's see what it looks like. And oops. if this is the best, we're in trouble. So,
13: well, the challenge too.
6: Getting back to that point of just like feeling like a winning ball club, that to me is the priority of the next candidate.
13: I think
6: somebody who's going to be able to capitalize on what's there and do a better job of making something out of it than Dan Wilson's done.
13: We're going to do a full expose tomorrow on all the challenges of this year. But I think one of the biggest challenges, Jeffrey, this year is, you know what? We've had veterans that have come in here and struggled. There was Winker. There was Wong. There was Pollock. There was, right, Rob Refsnyder this year, Donovan Solano. I mean, the numbers are staggering. But you didn't really invest much in any of those guys, and it just didn't work with those veteran players. I think the challenge of this year is your pitching. Because for year after year after year after year, the rotation and even pieces of the bullpen have been elite and kind of carried you, right? And pitching always wins. It's pitching, pitching, pitching. And this year, my goodness gracious, it just feels like the wheels have come off on so many. As you look at the numbers and you look at the pitching fall off, what stands out, Jeff? Because this has not been all health related. I mean, last year was more health related. Last year was the, you know, the bone spur in Bryce's elbow and Kirby a couple times on and off and Logan's first injury in his career. And like, what has happened to the staple of this organization, which has been their pitching this season?
6: We talked for years, guys, about, I don't know if the Mariners were wasting all these years of pitching health, but, you know, year after year, it seemed like they were getting 30 plus starts from five guys, and you just don't see that very often. And it, you know, part of pitching is pitchers get hurt a lot, and it felt like there was some sort of inevitability to this, that it was going to regress in some way. I didn't think it would be as severe as it's been, but I'll also acknowledge that when you're throwing hard, as all of these guys do, it's tough to maintain that year after year consistently. And that I think eventually there was going to be something like this. Now, that doesn't mean that I don't trust the Mariners pitchers going forward. You know, look at what Brian Wu's done this month. He's finally looked like himself, but figuring out how to get back to this place where you feel like you have five really good starters. I don't know who those five are going to be.
11: Jeff, you talked about no sacred cows and making perhaps large changes. I think we know what that looks like off the field. What could that look like on the field in what will obviously be a funky off season? But even if you take away the funkiness of the expected lockout, what does major overhaul or major, you know, looking at everything look like for the major league roster?
6: Well, let's look at the major league roster. I don't think Julio Rodriguez is going anywhere. Even if you were inclined to move him for any particular reason, I don't think you do it after the second half like he's had, after, you know, who knows how much of this is concussion related. But it's not been good. Don't trade a guy at his nadir in value. I don't think Cal Raleigh's going anywhere. I don't think Josh Naylor's going anywhere, because I don't think anyone would take Josh Naylor. That contract, this being the first year of it, I hope I'm wrong about this. It doesn't look great right now. You know, the Mariners owe him $80-plus million for the next 4 years, so I don't think he's moving. And everyone else at this point, I mean, should anyone be off limits? That's a sincere question. I'll turn this. Colt Emerson probably off limits.
11: Yeah, Colt Emerson. But no, of course, nobody else would be off limits. The question is, what do you do with someone like Randy Arozarena, who's been their best player on the field this year? He's obviously had some.
6: He's not coming back.
11: Okay, so you offer him the qualifying offer. You take the draft pick. J.P. Crawford. Are you bringing J.P. Crawford back? And then how are you going about, you know, putting those pieces together? Are you going to give Laz Montez a full-time job? Michael Arroyo? Colt Emerson, like, are you flipping it that quickly to that many young guys? How do you go about that?
6: I don't know that they have another choice. I mean, Brendan Donovan will be back, and I imagine he will be penciled in as a third baseman. Colt Emerson will be back, and I imagine he will be penciled in as the shortstop. Cole Young is the second baseman. I don't know where Arroyo plays. Maybe you have him in a super utility role, or maybe you put him at an infield position and just move Donovan around because you know he can play outfield as well. And I know I'm talking about Brendan Donovan as if he's going to be healthy, which how many stops and starts have we had this year? Four?
13: Yeah.
6: Like that's been rough. But you can't walk into next season without Brendan Donovan being a pretty central piece of it. You gave up good talent to go get him. You got him for one more year. I think he has to be part of that. Laz Montez, I mean, yeah, I think he's a full-time next year, right?
11: He's been the most fun part of this year. The three home runs he's hit have been the three best moments of this Mariner season. I'm not even joking. The one in the middle, the 470-foot bomb he hit over center field the other day.
6: That was awesome.
11: I've never seen that. That was incredible. It was unbelievable.
13: I think a legitimate big picture question, Jeff, is honestly about the veteran player in this market and how hard it is to sustain and travel. And I mentioned all those veteran names over the last 4 or 5 years, and those were kind of largely like one-offs, right? I mean, you didn't commit a ton of money to those guys, but you did trade for them, and you certainly, your analytics team counted on them. Between Solano, Refsnyder, Ward, Wong, Pollock, Winker, that's a negative four player in over 1,100 at-bats, right? We talked about Taylor Ward last week, and he had a couple hits over the last 7 days or whatever, but it's just been these veteran players from the outside have just not worked. And I'm kind of curious as we watch J.P. Crawford really slow down and guys really slow down, like how much of a challenge is there in being an older player in living in this market where you've got to travel over the course of the season the way you do have to now travel with the interleague play the way it is?
6: Brock, I don't know that I have a way to quantify this. And we have seen older players in the past succeed in Seattle when the travel has been brutal then too. So I'm not going to say that is impossible. It's interesting though, as you know, this is the first time I've actually, maybe the first time someone's just said it out loud and it's dawned on me that, yeah, maybe as you get older, the travel does become a little bit more difficult and your body recovering, it just doesn't work exactly the same way.
11: Things can happen when you travel. You might forget your contact case. I mean, like, you never know what's going to happen when you're traveling. sometimes it can be really dangerous as you get older.
6: I got nothing to add.
11: Yeah, no.
6: That's why I come on this show.
11: For the
6: insights in the bon mots.
11: That's really funny. No, you're right. And Jeff's right. They have had some. Nelson Cruz certainly didn't slow down as he got older here, and some other players.
13: Do you have to travel this schedule, though?
11: Yeah.
13: Do you have to travel this much interleague?
11: No. I mean, maybe it wasn't quite as wasn't quite as balanced.
13: A lot
11: then.
13: More games in Anaheim, and I don't know. It's just a thought, and certainly Naylor's body this year has been beaten to you know what. I really hope, Jeff, after this season ends, we do hear. Yep, Bryce's going to have surgery. Naylor's got a wrist deal that was bothering him. Kyle's got that thing never went away. Like, I hope we hear some level of context.
6: Do you? Why? Does that make you feel better?
11: Absolutely. Explanation. At least it explains why these guys were so bad.
6: If they are so hurt that they can't be effective, they shouldn't be playing.
11: Yeah, I've heard that one before, though. I mean, like, you can say that, but you know how ball players are. At the end of the year, sometimes you find out what was really going on, and then they have their surgery. And You may be right. They shouldn't have been playing, but they were. And now at this point, you kind of just have to roll with it. The other thing that I think, though, as you're talking about next year is, okay, you almost skip over. Okay, well, Randy's not going to be there and JP's not going to be there. Okay, like I'm not necessarily disagreeing. Those guys are probably two of your three best hitters this year. Like, you take those guys out of the lineup this year, you're essentially just the Dom Canzone and Cole Young Mariners. I understand why you immediately move on from both, but how much risk is involved there?
6: Randy more than JP, though, right?
13: Yes,
11: but their record with JP versus without him is pretty significant. I don't have the numbers in front of me, but they've just been a much better team when JP's there. He has a professional at bat. He takes pitches. Like, he gets on base. Not that he's had a great year, but they do seem to play better when he's around.
6: Okay. I don't know if that's causative or correlated, but I think that's a reasonable point to make.

0: that in a 10-second elevator conversation, you can say, this is the identity of our club.
1: And hasn't that been the challenge for the last 2+ years, that the identity that we associate with the front office is just not the same as the identity that I associate with the manager? It just seemed like they have two different views on how to play the game of baseball.
2: Yeah. You know, it's funny. Back when A.J. Hinch was first hired by the Arizona Diamondbacks, Josh Burns was asked, why would you hire somebody who doesn't have the experience? Because Hinch had never managed before. And he used the words organizational advocacy. And I mean, he was ripped at the time for that. But the idea of organizational advocacy that he was speaking of is that the philosophies and theories espoused by the front office are shared by the manager, so that there's alignment from the front office down and from the manager's office back up. And if there are gaps there, that's a real problem, because you need a coherent and cohesive philosophy. And what was I'm trying to think, what was it that you, identity that you used earlier? Mm-hmm. Explain to me what kind of identity you'd like to see.
1: I think you just used a better word. Honestly, Jeff, I think you just used a better word than identity. It's alignment.
0: It's alignment.
2: Yeah, yeah. That's fine, because when I hear identity, I think of like how you, like who you are in 10 words, which I think can be really A, difficult to do for a baseball team, mm-hmm. but B, something that year over year can change. If your identity as an organization is to use the best tools available to make the best players available, I think that's something that, you know, over many years can stay the same and that you can find success with. But just because you're doing that writ large doesn't mean that individually you're seeking out different things at different times. It just all depends on what your roster looks like.
0: Probably not a surprise. A couple of the teams that have clinched the playoffs, Tampa Bay and Milwaukee, have about as good of alignment as anybody in baseball.
2: That's accurate, yes.
0: Yeah.
1: Put the Dodgers in there and a couple other teams as well. The Braves, right? I mean, like, these are all teams.
2: Guardians.
1: Yeah, Guardians. All right, Jeff, we got to go.
2: Guys, let me just say this. The manager matters more than people in modern baseball want to acknowledge. It's just a very simple, the manager still matters. Mm.
1: I think that those words may get played tomorrow when we talk through the issues that the Mariners have had this year. Jeffrey, thank you as always. We will do this, one or two more times to end the year. Thanks for moving over to Monday this week. We will talk to you next Tuesday. Thanks, buddy.
2: Go Chiefs.
1: All right. Yes. Chiefs tonight, of course. Yeah. Chiefs and Broncos tonight. Mm-hmm. Jeff will be glued in. He can see again now, which is nice, too. He dealt with that scratch cornea, and now everything's fine. All right. I want to come back to a lot of that, Brock. Let's take a moment or two and just kind of let all that wash over us, and then we'll react to everything we just heard from Jeff Passan next on Brock and Salk.
3: Defense of the Lombardi is underway.
4: It's intercepted in the end zone. Holy catches.
3: And already big questions face the Hawks.
5: Blitz is coming. Sam gets hit.
6: He has just limped into the locker room.
7: 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When he went out, I didn't panic.
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1: All right, back to school. As I mean, back to you, feeling better, looking better. It's Mike Salk here. We are in September, almost mid-September now, right? 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
13: Brock Heward and Marcus. Sorry about just Mike.
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11: Now here are your hosts, Brock Heward and Mike Salk.
0: Well, there's a lot there from Jeff Passan. The last couple of moments are probably where I would want to focus here for a minute, Brock. I mean, Jeff said he does not think that the manager will return. He does not think that anyone would be a sacred cow and that the organization needs to look at everything. If that's the case, fine. I think we can all agree that a lot of that is true. People don't want to admit how much the manager matters. Interesting. Mm-hmm. And combine that, Brock, with the questions about alignment all the way through the organization. And that's always been uncomfortable, right? It's always felt a little uncomfortable from the day Dan was hired. That misalignment between the primarily analytics-based approach that Jerry and the rest of this front office has taken, mm-hmm, versus what was originally described as more of a gut feel approach that Dan took, a little bit more old school, has always felt, mm-hmm, uncomfortable. You can, mm-hmm, argue about which one works better. Maybe the team won more when Dan was bunting more and playing a little bit more fast and loose with the modern analytical view. But regardless, if they're not on the same page, it's very difficult to expect a tremendous amount of success.
15: The game is so hard anyway. The game is so wrought with failure anyway, that if you don't have that kind of alignment talk between everybody, it's just not going to, it is just, you're going to have a 70 and 80 season and be 10 games under 500 when you were projected to win 90 to 95 games with this roster. Mm-hmm. It will, you know, I think that it will have that kind of impact on the product on the field. Guys that have done it and have quite a track record, you know, I think can fall wayward when there isn't, and I think that's the right word. Identity never really felt right.
0: It's not quite right. It's
15: identity is a football thing. Identity is a hockey thing. Yep. Identity, maybe even a basketball thing with, hey man, we're going to be a press team. We're going to be a zone team. We're going to be this team. We're going to be a play fast team. We're going to be a motion team. Like, it's very easy. And I think it was Adam Jude that maybe wrote that article months ago on identity, and we had a long conversation with him about it. But yeah, the longer this marathon is endured, I think the word alignment is a whole lot better, mm-hmm, word. A whole lot better to try to pick apart and to uncover and to figure out why there has not been.
0: I would kind of look at it and say, yeah, so if the organization is run, and this is why it matters, if the organization is thinking of the world, essentially through analytical terms, they're going to, over time, find players that fit a lot of the analytical
15: Rob Refsnyder is a perfect example. He was your left-handed killer.
0: Yes, but if the manager doesn't fully walk down that same road, they're going to mess up a lot of those decisions because they're just not wired the same way. If the team looks at it and says Luke Raley and Rob Refsnyder equals a really good player together. Guys, that's a perfectly valid thing to be done in modern day baseball. You can get mad about it and say it doesn't work, but it does. The Dodgers do it. The Brewers, like plenty of teams do that. The Blue Jays did it last year. Like teams do that all the time and it works very well. But it's not going to work if the person who's being asked to make those changes mid game and figure out how to communicate all of that doesn't truly believe in the same theory of platoon players,
15: now
0: which is an analytical approach to trying to get more out of two players who both have weaknesses. You have to have alignment.
15: The Wilson apologists would say, well, hold on just a second, guys. Like this whole, if that's why you want to do it and you want to do it through the numbers and everything, that's why, you know, Dom was only hitting righties. Mm-hmm. Well, it turns out Dom is kind of platoon neutral and is going to be much better. And this platoon thing, show me some evidence where maybe it works elsewhere, but has it worked here?
0: But I think that's the point I was literally making, which is you can argue that platoons work and don't work. Like you can argue that Dan was right or the organization was right.
15: But you can't be in between.
0: But you can't have both at the same time. Because you can't get a platoon to work if the manager doesn't want it to work. That's not fair, but doesn't truly buy into the concept. A manager is at his core a middle manager, right? Just like you have in business. And it's really hard for a middle manager to sell the boss's ideas if they don't really believe in them. So if Jerry is going to hire another manager, a third manager, I do think that person has to have some level of experience and has to have some sense of the analytical approach. He mentioned Torrey Lovello. That was probably the name that jumped out to me most. This is a guy who was taking his starting pitcher out after four innings in the World Series because he was so invested in the analytical approach that the Diamondbacks had at the time.
15: Mm-hmm.
0: That feels like alignment. I don't know whether Torrey Lovello is the best manager or not, but there is absolutely a level of alignment there that I'm not sure truly fits. And then you've got to communicate it. What did Dan Shulman tell us? Why were the Blue Jays so successful last year? Everyone knew their role. It was well communicated. It's pretty difficult to communicate a role if you don't truly understand it or buy into it.
15: Yeah.
0: And I don't know whether that's true of Dan or not, but the piggyback and a lot of the platoon roles and the none of those roles, it sounds like, were communicated particularly well. At the very least, that hasn't been a strength. Does that come because you're just not in alignment with the best way for to run an organization?
15: And then, you know, does a Torrey Lovello look at this job and go, that's the clay I want to mold?
0: He might.
15: Maybe on the field.
0: Yeah.
15: But does he have a relationship with Jerry? Is that going to
0: then I don't know the answer to all that. That's a fair question, but I think Jeff's
15: that's
0: point,
15: what we know through history is always kind of where the rubber meets the road.
0: There's
15: right?
0: No doubt. Jeff's point there was that it was going to be one of the best openings available after the Phillies if that job ends up being available.
15: And I think on paper,
0: because of all the talent here,
15: all the history, yes.
0: You get a chance to manage Julio. We didn't even get to that. The next manager has to manage Julio. That has to be one of the top priorities. After alignment and communication, the next one has to be Julio.
15: Getting the most out of your star. Getting the most out of that talent.
0: Yes.
15: That's still, in totality, has done things no one else in baseball has done. But for those of us that watch every day, and for the Dan Shulmans of the world, who and others that we have chatted with over the course of the year, you expect more.
0: There is also the last part of this, and we'll dig into this again more tomorrow. There is no doubt that the systems in place for drafting, development, analytics, all the stuff that was not really here before Jerry got here a decade or so ago are good. They've done a really good job with that. To just say move on from Jerry DePoto is to throw that baby out with the bathwater. But the other side of that is Jerry is the one who picked Dan. Jerry is the one who has failed to get the right players to get this team over the top. So the decision, and Jeff said that John would be the one making this decision, I'm sure he's right, that gets made at the end of this year, has to weigh, on one hand, the successes in the systems. I think I'll go back to Jeff's word, systems, and the organizational health that the Mariners have with the managerial choices, the, I think, big trades to get you over the top. Right. Some of that talent acquisition at the major league level.
15: Mm-hmm.
0: And I think some of the public relations snafus that have taken place, gaffes over the last couple of years, that has made Jerry a lightning rod for a lot of fans in the Mariner fan base, which and I don't know which way they come down on that. You can make a pretty strong argument, I think, on both sides of that, which is why I think it's a question mark. I don't see any real way that Dan can survive this short of winning the last 12 games in a row and then going all the way to the World Series.
15: So you're saying there's a chance.
0: I'm saying there's a chance. All right. We'll come back. We'll give you guys everything you need to know. We'll talk. We'll switch gears and talk some football. Talk some Seahawks specifically with our friend Brian Nemhauser, Hawk blogger at 9:30. It's Brock and Salk. Seattle Sports on 710.
10: Defense of the Lombardi is underway.
16: 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Holy catfish.
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5: Presented by Marquee Data. Here's what you need to know. First.
7: Well, we just had a pretty good conversation about the Mariners, about their future. And yeah, unfortunately, after losing two of three to the A's this weekend, both in walk-off fashion, both games where you managed to snatch defeat from the jaws of victory, you almost have no choice but to start to look forward. It's just been such a 5.5 month frustration so many different ways that, yeah, when Jeff Passan comes on and says, I don't think the manager will be back, I think everything should be on the table, it's difficult not to move in that direction. And I do think alignment is going to be a very key part of it. If Jerry DePoto is back, and I put that, if you're just asking me gut feeling,
15: yeah,
7: I think Jerry's back. I think they will look at the overall health of the organization as being more powerful than some of the other negatives that we just went through. But I'd say from my perspective, that's like 60-40. It's not like I feel 100% sure that's the case. But if you ask me today, I think Jerry's back.
15: Do you think Justin can do this alone?
7: I don't know.
15: I mean, there's just a lot of...
7: I have a tremendous amount of respect for Justin Hollander.
15: Because when I say I don't know, I literally mean I don't know. Right.
7: I just don't know. I don't know enough about the way things work behind the scenes and how they divvy stuff. I just don't know who made which decision. I don't know how many things Justin wanted to do that were shut down or how many things Justin did that were problematic that Jerry had to say. I just don't know enough about their behind the scenes.
15: But the ownership team does. And it will be John and the ownership group that's going to make that decision.
7: Yeah, and I think it'll tell you somewhat of the, I think what the decision they make will give us a pretty good sense as to how they feel about all of that.
15: Yeah, because the individual struggles, and we pointed to so many of them individually over the course of the season, but it's now become a collective. Mm-hmm. Then when you're looking at 78 and 80 on paper, Salk, you're looking at the worst record other than that teardown year.
7: Yeah, you were here at the end of the day on Friday. We had a caller who was like, well, I don't blame the manager. This player didn't play well defense. This player didn't do this, and this player's defense, and this player's defense. And finally, you're like, hey, man, that's on the manager.
15: No.
7: Like, when if it's one player, okay, fine. When it's six players and you're talking about all of them having lapses in concentration over and over again, well, then it becomes the manager. That's how that works. It's not easy always to define what a manager does, but sometimes you can tell when it's not going right, and I think that all of those have been, you know, present over the course of the season. It's not fully over yet. ESPN still gives them a 5% chance of making the playoffs because of how freaking bad everybody else is. Astros were swept in Tampa, but they now play the Royals at home. A chance to probably put the Mariners away. We'll see. M's in Anaheim, where they should have some success against a team that might be even worse than the A's.
5: Here's the second thing you need to know.
7: You think you got the Sam Darnold injury figured out yet?
15: No.
7: Actually, no. Here's what Jay Glazer said.
8: No matter what, hip injury is not good, right? But this is a better possible scenario because initially they thought he actually fractured that hip socket, which probably would have put him out for the year. Instead, there's a tendon injury in the glute. So here's what's happening. They're still trying to gather information, so much so that they're getting four second opinions, which I guess would be second, third, fourth.
9: Yeah, I was going to say there's more than a second.
8: to figure out exactly what the timetable will be and what the plan of attack would be for this. So he's going to miss next week. We have no idea after that.
15: What is a tendon injury in the glute? Frequently called a gluteal tendinopathy or gluteal tendon tear is damage or degeneration to the thick bands of tissue connecting your buttock muscles, the gluteus maximus, to the outer hip bone. They act like the rotator cuff of your hip, giving the joint stability when you walk or stand.
7: That's painful, right?
15: That doesn't sound too good, does it?
7: And it's his right hip? Right?
15: Is it?
7: I believe it is. And I don't know a ton about this, but I would imagine if you are a quarterback throwing, your right
15: hip, there's a lot of rotational
7: right would be more important and more valuable than your left.
15: I think your left one, honestly, that's going to be your drive. That's going to be your force. Your right one's going to be both of them are going to be greatly impacted by that. Which is why there's four different opinions out and why it's going to be how that whole thing calms down and reacts to treatment. Maybe an update for Mike McDonald today on a bonus Monday, but probably not.
7: Yeah, probably not. NFL, as we said this weekend, was incredibly entertaining. I just enjoyed the heck out of watching Red Zone, watching some of the games, watching the Giants and Cowboys last night. Giants were fun, huh? That offense was pretty fun to watch. Yeah, I don't
15: Jackson
7: know.
15: Dart is he's fun. Live wire, he takes a lot of contact still. Yep.
7: Mora said earlier, John Harbaugh's going to have to figure out a way to keep Scattaboo and Dart from mauling themselves. But
15: yes.
7: But they're pretty fun. And you add Malik Nabers and you add...
15: Burrow was good.
7: Yeah.
15: Josh Allen was good. QB play. Caleb Williams was good. It was a lot of good quarterback play and a lot of points on the scoreboard all over the league.
1: Here's the third thing you need to know.
7: I don't know whether you'd say that, though, about the Husky game on Saturday. It wasn't a lot good. Defensively, it was fine, but you win 16-14 against a Utah State team that is...
15: Problematic.
7: That's a warning. You got Eastern Washington next week, then the Big Ten schedule starts, so you better be ready for that. Jed Fish, though, is just tipping the cap.
2: You know, I thought that Utah State did a really good job in playing extremely well. I think Coach Mendenhall did a great job of getting his team ready to go, and clearly they did a great job of competing till the very end. So hats off to Utah State and what they were able to get done. Thought that we are glad that we have a victory and we have a lot to learn.
15: 2-0, that's positive. +3 in the turnovers, that's a positive. But the lack of explosive playmaking is a real problem. And the line of scrimmage and the inability to run with your fourth and fifth string running backs is a real problem. Are there quick remedies to either of those things? Likely not. Are there going to have to be some baby steps in your receiving core? Yes. And can any of those top three backs get back and get healthy enough to be able to play to be determined, not just for a week or two, but this is kind of season possibilities for kind of injuries you're dealing with.
7: Like that. All right. That's everything you need to know. Quarter past every hour here on.
15: And Ema got after the Cougs. The Cougs just 7 points, and that was on a pick six before half.
7: Sure.
15: That poor quarterback's taking a beating too.
7: Really?
15: Oh. He's a good little player. He's a baseball player, UC Davis, football QB. Like, he's fun, but he's taken an absolute beating. And after the game, I think his answers averaged about 3.5 words per answer. About what Sark gave Hollyrow. Very similar kind of answers, unfortunately.
7: Sark, what a piece of work, man. Sark is a piece of work. He really is.
15: He's an emotional guy. He was caught up in the biggest win of... I think he and Arch's career at this point at Texas. That was a big one. Come back from 20 points down the fourth quarter. He was just animating his own. Holly was...
10: Well, they tried to blame it on hilarious. Technical difficulties.
15: That was the first half interview. Laura Rutledge made an excuse for that.
10: No, but they said that they were then having issues again after the
15: sure,
10: game.
15: Sure, and he was just done.
10: They should apologize to him. And it's their fault.
7: That's right. Wow. They should apologize to me.
15: That's right.
7: In all fairness to my comments.
10: Well, no,
15: hey, by the way, he's 2-0 up at Colorado State. Old Jim's off to a good start. Oh, yeah. Yeah. A lot of buy-in, a lot of excitement. Most I've ever heard for Colorado State in these years out here. So, he's impressive. Doing a good job.
11: I don't read the internet, guys.
7: Oh, thanks. Sark, thanks for weighing in on that. You were, after all, the first coach to come in and brag about how you were on Twitter and, super connected and
15: all right, let's get
7: technologically savvy.
11: I don't read the internet, guys.
7: Oh, yeah. Not here a phony at all. Big fraud. All right. Coming up next, our friend who's on the internet. That's for sure. That's where he got his start. Brian Nemhauser, Hawk blogger himself, coming up on Brock and Salk Sales Sports on 710 Sales Sports app as well.
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15: fall. I love the fall. 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
7: Well, I think one of the things we've really enjoyed, Brock, over the last year or two is talking more to Brian Nemhauser. You may know him as Hawk Blogger, and he's become a much more frequent guest of ours because I think we've just really enjoyed the information. We've enjoyed the analysis, enjoyed all the opinions, the banter, all of it. And what a perfect day to chat with him, essentially filling in for Mike McDonald again today. As Mike McDonald, we talked to Mike on Thursday, of course. And so here you are. Hi, buddy. How are we?
9: I do not do well from heights. I'm a short dude to begin with. So you're putting me on a pedestal that I don't feel comfortable at this level, especially you can't throw in the Mike McDonald thing because I'm usually listening to you guys at this point, trying to figure out how to get something out of Mike McDonald, which is never easy.
7: Not the easiest thing, but he was in a great mood on Thursday other than the Sam Darnold stuff. And I got the sense with Sam, he wasn't trying to be cagey. He just literally didn't know yet. And based on the five different internet reports today, no one seems to really know what the heck is going on with Sam Darnold.
9: Yeah, I find that always just an odd experience. Injuries are just weird how people react to them. Everyone's got a different take on this, but first of all, people like CJ Procise used to be like, I hate this guy because he's injured all the time. I'm like, you think he wants to be injured? Like, I never understood that. And Sam Darnold, whether it's a glute injury or whatever else it ends up being, whether it's 2 weeks, 4 weeks, 6 weeks, the fact of the matter is, it's not a fractured hip that would have been season-ending and potentially career-threatening. So I think, take a breath is my focus here, and we'll find out. The Seahawks clearly don't even know yet how long he's going to be out. That's why they're seeking all these opinions that Jay Glazer has talked about. We'll find out when we find out. And I also just, maybe it's from all these old years, guys, but the Seahawks don't need to operate, and fans don't need to operate in a fear mentality. Other teams fear the Seahawks. It's not the other way around. And no matter who's the quarterback, you still have that defense and Mike McDonald to deal with. You still have that offensive line and Jadarian Price and JSN and that receiving and the tight ends. All those guys are still there. So I don't think the Seahawks need to walk into any matchup worried. But yeah, as soon as Sam Darnold gets back, you're going to feel a lot better.
15: Gut feeling? And any insight whatsoever on where this goes with Sam here in the weeks ahead?
9: No. I won't play that game when I have no reason to know. I'm not a medical expert. I don't know specifics of what's going on with Sam. But I think it's pretty clear he won't be playing this week. And after that, we'll find out.
7: Who do you trust? You trust Mike Florio? You trust Ian Rappaport? Or do you trust Jay? Let's dig into this. No, I'm just kidding. What did you learn Wednesday night? Forgetting about just the Sam thing, because I'm with you. I think that we just don't know. So let's not continue to go down the road. What did you learn from game one on Wednesday night?
9: Well, it was a little bit of a mixed bag, right? I think that in some sense, it was a very concerning start to that game. And obviously with the injury being the primary part of that, but then the offense really scuffling. I even thought that the defense was not dominating in the first half against the Patriots. And, there were some things that weren't ideal. But then you just see the championship pedigree of this team and that locker room and the coaching staff and how even with a backup quarterback, and I don't want to demean Drew Lock. Oh my God, you managed to win with Drew. It's amazing. But it's still that's a huge change for any team to come back from 10 points down against a team that was in the Super Bowl last year, to do it with three straight interceptions to end the game, which, by the way, as far as I can tell, is the first time that's ever happened in franchise history that they've closed a game with three interceptions in a row against an opponent. And then that one against Josh Jobe, it was fascinating. So I think that, what did I learn? I learned that this run game might just be really good. And I learned that the offensive line might just be really good. And then I didn't learn this, but I think we got confirmation that this defense, without Nick Emenwori, without Ty Okada, with other guys still waiting in the wings, it's going to be a handful again this year. So I think there's a lot of positives, a little bit of concern about, you know, how the offense is going to get untracked.
15: I think everyone's biggest question, Brian Nimhauser, Hawk Blogger, here with us. We always love your appearances. Your lighting in your studio is phenomenal as well. Maybe the best Thank lighting, you. Salk, would you say, of any guest that joins us?
1: Oh, for sure.
15: Yeah, I mean, just absolutely crystal clear, phenomenal.
9: Should I get closer like Daniel Jeremiah?
1: Did No, he was too close. He started looking old. It was not good. It was too close.
9: I've got that. I got plenty of ways to look old. Sorry, Brock, go on.
15: The biggest single question, I think that most folks that were at least connected to the Seahawks and know the team had hidden into this one was, what does a new OC look like? What is a Brian Fleury led offense calling plays for the first time? As it turns out, there were only 48 plays of data. I mean, there was not a lot of plays. They averaged 5.9 yards a play. You will take that. Is there any grand takeaways from Brian Fleury's first 48 play called as a Seahawk OC?
9: Yeah. So you guys know that, like, week one as a takeaway is always dangerous. I think there was first impressions. So I'll give you my first impressions, which were on the positive side. I like I said, I really liked what I saw in the run game. I did think you started to see how he uses motion in the run game to help blockers get some leverage and get some edge. I liked that he was committed to the run game the way he was. I liked his use of tight ends. He actually increased use of 12 personnel, which I wasn't sure was going to happen, but there was a lot of two tight ends out there. There's also some interesting usage. Like, when he had two tight ends, it was an uneven formation a lot, where he was having two tights to one side of the line and creating kind of an imbalance there, which was kind of interesting to see. And then I really liked some of the sequencing I saw in the second half. There was a few plays. There was one sequence where he called the same kind of like toss play to Jadarian Price before, done it multiple times in the game. He ran what looked like the exact same play, except AJ Barner leaks out, does not block, wide open for a catch. It was like 7-8 yards. It wasn't nothing like, oh my God. But that's a professional play caller who is making everything look the same and setting up the defense. So I thought those were some of the positives. Obviously, the fourth down play call was gutsy for anybody, let alone a first time play caller. On the negative, I think the red zone, the fact that there was all those penalties, a lot of people were pointing to Drew Locke and the backup quarterback. That might have been it. But my guess is that the play caller, you know, the first time might have been thinking too much, might have been a little bit late getting the play call in. And, you know, you want those kinds of inexperienced things to get ironed out as quickly as possible, because those could have been literally the thing that cost you the game. Mm-hmm. So the pre-snap penalties and just the operational stuff, you got to get rid of that as soon as possible.
1: It sounds like you're feeling a little better about Jadarian Price.
9: Yeah. Yeah. I mean, I felt better
1: that, you know, maybe we should take you down a peg or two. So, well you know, you
9: appreciate that.
1: You were wrong about Jadarian Price. You said he was going to be bad, and now he looks
9: that
1: good.
9: That is.
1: Oh, is that not what happened?
9: I will take my lumps, but that, I will not take, you know, falsities. So,
1: no, you had a little concern, though, right?
9: I was definitely concerned.
1: Yeah.
9: I was definitely concerned. That concern dropped considerably when I got eyes on him in training camp and saw the speed that he was showing there and the pass catching that he was showing. But you still have questions until you see him in an NFL game. And we had not seen that. And so I was entering this hopeful, but you know, curious. And guys, I did a show yesterday where I was just like doing film review of the run game and him in particular. His first carry, I mean, Brock, I'm sure you saw this. I was doing frame by frame, and he was off to the right, and the whole line was blocking down, and there was nothing there. And at the point where he pressed the line all the way to the right, you didn't see where there could be a cutback, but he did. Cuts it back, and thanks to Brady Russell, who had, you know, like cut block on the other side, there was this wide open gap. He gets 13 yards, and I think his vision, he's just such a perfect fit for this zone scheme. I think he might be the best fit for this zone scheme of almost anybody you could pick. I think everybody's excited to see more, and I think you will start seeing more.
15: It's only 10 carries, right? It's only 10 carries and 52 yards. But I think what I hear from you and what I take away is he kind of has Charbonnet's discipline, and then he's got K-9's burst. Like, it's in some ways, he's kind of the got pieces of both of those guys. Like, his explosion.
7: So funny,
15: and his
7: power. Because the thing that jumped out to me was the play, the 13-yard gain's great. I like the ones where he didn't get caught for negative two.
15: That's right.
7: And instead got positive two. That felt a little more, Brock, as you said, Charbonnet-like, as opposed to those where Ken Walker, where you're like, oh, man, he just turned negative two into negative four. And now you're behind the sticks. And I just, that always worried me about Walker. Mm-hmm. I remember he told us that this was a thing. He said, like, as I'm trying to learn to be patient and trust the process, and that a good run doesn't have to go for 20 yards.
15: Yeah. How about,
9: I think that was,
15: yeah, go ahead.
9: Yeah, go ahead.
15: No,
9: I to your point, Salk, one of the plays that I also loved was a 4-yard carry. It was to the left. And again, there was very little there, but he was able to squeeze through between two blockers, and he's falling forward. And to your point, there was very few, if any, negative runs. He's going to get what's there. And then you just feel like there's a chance to get more. Now, I don't know if I agree with Brock on the Ken Walker level of explosive. I don't know if Jadarian Price is going to be a home run guy. I hope he is. He showed that in college. But I think he's going to be an explosive guy. I think you're going to see a lot of 15 to 20 yard runs from this guy at least. And those are incredibly valuable.
15: It'd be interesting to compare their catapult numbers of their explosion, their acceleration. I would be, maybe I'll reach out to some friends there and see if they've got a way, because they do, right? They have that acceleration data and what that looked like.
9: Absolutely.
15: I think he played for his first time out in NFL game. Big one, prime time. He played very, very fast, accelerated really, really well. So give me a few guys, Brian, that flew under the radar that we didn't talk about with Mike on Thursday, that is, you have all your data and reams of it, and you love digging into all that. Who are a few Seahawks that no one talked about that played a pretty good game Wednesday night?
9: Well, I don't know if nobody talked about it, but the first guy that comes to mind to me is A.J. Barner. I thought A.J. Barner had a fantastic game. His blocking in particular was huge in this game. He might have been the best blocker on the field for the assignments that he was given. Now, I don't claim to be an expert in blocking assignments and line play and all those things, but he was getting to the edge on a lot of guys that was allowing the run game to work the way it did. I thought he was fantastic. I think another guy that I wouldn't say was fantastic, but was better than maybe I was hoping he would be, was Brady Russell. I thought Brady Russell had some nice blocks as a fullback, which part of the question for me about Brady Russell as a fullback, he's not the biggest guy. And there are times that, you know, his vision as a fullback is questionable because the running backs will pick a completely different hole than he is choosing to go through. And so some questions there, but he also has had some drops when he's been targeted in the passing game. And that's, I think, something that could be a strength. And I think showed up in this game. He had a couple, like, they weren't huge plays, but he was dependable. And if he can be just that, that's a big deal. Because I do think the loss of Robbie Oates was a pretty big deal for this team. And then who else? I mean, who else would you guys bring up? I mean, Cooper Kupp. I mean, that catch was unbelievable. And I think he's got more to offer. I know a lot of folks were frustrated that Rashid Shaheed again was kind of invisible in this, and I think for good reason. I'm not worried. I know that we'll see if this comes back to you guys can hang this on me later. This guy's going to be a big part of the offense. He's going to be a huge part of the passing game, and I think the running game. So that didn't worry me as much, but it was a disappointing first game for him. So those are some of the names. And then, you know, I'll always call out Byron Murphy. I mean, that guy, I talked to him after the game in the locker room. I think he could have twice the stats he had, but he was beating guys so badly and so quickly that the play was behind him by the time it happened in some cases. So the Patriots had an interesting game plan to kind of counter some of the blitzes and the upfield pressure that the Seahawks were creating. So those are some of the guys.
7: I'm impressed you could do all this week, to be honest. I mean, I playing injured, we were told that you were hit in the back of the head with a football. Mike McDonald was telling us you were there.
15: Oh,
7: Brock.
15: That's right. Yeah.
9: I missed
1: Are you okay?
9: I missed such a golden opportunity. So I'm listening to the show. I hear him start with that. And by the way, it was a calf, not a head.
1: Okay, good.
9: And so I could have shown up.
1: Marsha Brady to the schnoz. No,
9: I've got video. I'll share it with you guys. You can watch the football in my postgame show come into frame and then hit me and me turn around being like, what's going on? And so I could have shown up to the Mike McDonald press conference that Thursday with a boot.
1: I would have.
9: I could have shown up with a crutch.
1: Yeah,
2: should have.
9: And I didn't. So what I did is after the press conference, Mike came up and to say hello, and I limped over to him, and he lost it. Oh. He knew I was giving him.
1: Thank God.
9: Yeah, pulling his leg. I also said,
1: you've just been served.
9: I will not talk about injuries. I don't have to talk about injuries until next week, so don't ask. Okay. Those are my two jokes that I left with.
1: That's pretty good. The secondary, how do you feel? So this was one of these questions, right? They went out in the offseason or even in training camp, basically, and brought in two additional members of the secondary, two cornerbacks. After watching some of the success of Pritchett and others, what do we make of the secondary today?
9: Man, the reason I didn't bring those guys up is because I'm guessing you have been talking about them quite a bit, right? Like Nehemiah Pritchett, that's a guy that I've watched for a few years now. And when DK Metcalf was here, he would just abuse Nehemiah Pritchett. Like every time a big completion was happening in practice, it was often against Nehemiah Pritchett. And so I've been honest about that. And he was fantastic in this game. I don't think just the interception, but the coverage he had throughout the game, I thought was really, really good. Josh Job, this is a guy that some people question, like, why you keep this guy as opposed to Reek Woolen? Is he talented enough? Is he going to hold up? He gave up the big play, and then he comes back and wins you the game at the end with a fantastic play. And I actually had a whole show I did about Josh Job in training camp on that topic in particular. That guy is tough as nails. He will get beat. But the next play, he will smack the guy that beat him. So just mentality wise,
1: like whatever. I don't know. That's not the same as just getting beat.
9: I agree. I just think he mentality wise is emblematic of what Mike McDonald wants from his cornerbacks. And then, you know,
2: see ball, get ball, see ball, get ball, see ball, hit ball, see ball, get ball. That's all I was saying.
9: Think about this, guys. Ty Okada, I love that. That's so funny.
2: Yes.
9: Ty Okada last year was the guy stepping in at safety. Now you get Rodney Thomas stepping in. He causes the first interception, played a very credible game. You got AJ Finley. All of a sudden, you're the secondary where there's some question marks. You're going to hopefully get Nicky Minwori back. Like now you've got all this cornerback depth, Trayvon Diggs, maybe eventually Terrion Arnold. You've got Julian Neal, who I talked in the locker room after the game. This guy is built like a linebacker. I wonder if the Seahawks are going to end up trading a cornerback away because they've got so many. Michael Dansby and Andre Fuller are also on practice. They've got so many corners now. Could be in a really good place. So we'll see if that continues to hold. Right?
1: Avery
9: Smith.
1: Yeah.
9: That's right.
1: I haven't even
9: seen
1: that yet. Yeah.
2: All right. Most importantly, last question, M. Hauser. You're advising John Stanton and Mariners ownership. What are you telling them?
9: Oh, my gosh. Sell the team.
1: After that, to do this offseason.
2: They're not selling. You know, no.
9: Yeah. I know, but I mean, at some point, I understand. I'm probably on the wrong place to be talking about that. But as a 50-year like Mariner fan, it's been rough, and this has been the most disappointing season.
1: I think that beard. That's got to be at least 60 years.
9: No.
1: That's got to be at least 60 years of Mariner fan.
9: I'm actually 20, but this is because I'm a Mariners fan.
2: Who's right here? Nimhauser or Stelton?
1: Stelton. Bob Stelton's like 80, but he looks so much better than everybody else. It's so crazy. Unbelievable.
9: I'll tell you what. My honest answer is you've got to change the culture in that locker room. It does not feel like the guys in there that are your best players in all cases. Cal Raleigh, I have no questions about, but some of the guys that are your best players, I'm not sure that they're your hardest workers. I'm not sure they're setting the tone day in, day out. I don't think they're showing the mental aptitude you want as well as the consistent play on the field. So I don't know. This is a this is a burn the boats kind of season, honestly. And go with the young guys.
7: Burn something anyway. Yeah. Sage, whatever you need to burn. Last thing for me, Drew Lock against the Cardinals will be
9: fine. Drew Lock will be fine. Like Drew Lock, here's the thing with Drew. He can make any throw. He can also make some really questionable decisions. Like he will toss one up in the air, like the one to Christian Gonzalez that was could have been picked along the sideline. That's a Drew Lock play. So I think he's got all of that in him. The fact that they didn't turn the ball over, the fact that he didn't turn the ball over is as much of a reason that they won. It's less about him needing to make plays. It's more about him needing to not make those crippling mistakes.
7: He's a little bit more game manager in him. Just be a game manager at times, Drew.
9: That's what Sam Darnold learned as well. Sam Darnold was the best quarterback in the NFL by almost any metric for the first 10 weeks of last season. He was not that after that Rams game, and the Seahawks never lost again. So you don't need the best quarterback in the NFL.

0: I was doing the show and I was watching these kids. They were kicking the field goals next to me. The ball kept coming close and we made eye contact. Mm. And so we were smiling. So I was like, you know, okay, I'm doing a show here. And then all of a sudden I just get drilled in the calf and it was like, it hurt. And I turn around. That was my dad like face. Yep. I was like turning around like enough, you know, like that stern thing. So Mike McDonald thinks I was mad. I was just like, come on, kids. Let's.
1: How old were these? Because it wasn't Mike's kid,
2: Jack.
1: Right?
2: No, it was Jack. He was a year old.
1: Jack's only a year old.
0: It was his youth pastor.
1: I mean, geez, no, it was his youth pastor. How weak is your calf?
0: I've actually met his youth pastor. Great guy, great family. Guy. And I think it was his kids that were kicking. And I think it was actually the youth pastor that was the one that kicked it. That's why I had a little extra oomph on it.
1: Is a youth pastor somebody who is a youth that acts as a pastor or somebody who is a pastor for youths?
0: You're asking the wrong dude. That's a wrong question.
1: True. All right. Well, shout out to Tova. Goodbye, Brian. We'll wrap things up here. That's really funny. Which is that, Brock? Just so I know.
2: It'd be the latter. Yeah, that's the one that works with youth.
1: It's not a kid.
2: No.
1: Okay.
2: No.
1: Just making sure. All right.
2: Chiefs or Broncos tonight?
1: Feeling. Where is it?
2: Arrowhead. Mahomes return.
1: Yeah, I'll go with the Chiefs. I was going to go Broncos, though.
2: 9 months after ACL.
1: I'll be honest. I don't have a great feel one way or another. I don't have any idea what the hell's going to happen in that game.
2: Don't worry about it.
1: Okay. Shouldn't ask.
2: Don't worry about it.
3: Well, you blink scouted Bo Nix a long time ago and decided he wasn't good.
1: Yeah, he sucks. So it'll probably be the Chiefs.
3: Mahomes is coming back super early off of a big injury.
1: He'll be fine. He's got the HGH. Okay. Talk to Peyton's wife.
2: Wow. Okay.
1: No? Is that not it? How else do they get back?
2: Daniel Jeremiah, 8:30, confirmed tomorrow.
1: Confirmed?
2: Confirmed.
1: Sounds good. We'll see you guys 6 a.m. Until then, the hay.
2: Barnes.
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9: A wild week one is in the books. It was one of the highest scoring opening weekends in NFL history. 10 teams scored 30 or more points, third most ever. There's still room for more. The Broncos head to Arrowhead to take on Patrick Mahomes and the Kansas City Chiefs tonight at 5:15 p.m. Major injury news from the weekend. Rams defensive end Myles Garrett will miss at least 4 weeks after being placed on the injured reserve. He'll undergo knee surgery to help an issue that had been plaguing him during training camp. That keeps him out for games against the Giants, Broncos, Eagles, and Bills. The Rams hope Garrett's able to return after those four contests. Finally, the Mariners open a series against the Angels today in Anaheim. First pitch at 6:38 p.m. Pre-game show starts at 5:30 right here on Seattle Sports and the Seattle Sports app.
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9: Here we go now. What a wild week one. Bump, this is one of the best opening weekends I can think of, I can remember. And that's not just because of some of the history that was made. For instance, congratulations, Mike LaFleur, who became the first Cardinals non-interim full-time head coach to win on opening weekend since 1973, which is absolutely insane. To your Jets and Giants, the first time the Jets and Giants both won on opening weekend since 2009. Just some absolutely unreal records and history, one of the highest scoring weekends, but we also learned a lot. I mean, we're going to spend the entire show talking about the specifics, right? Coming up at 10:30, we'll talk about the things that actually matter for the Seahawks, but Bump, I just genuinely loved football being back.
10: Yeah, it was great, and we got an opportunity to watch it, too. I was flying back from Texas Sunday morning. I specifically took the 8 o'clock flight out of Texas because I knew it was going to be 6 o'clock here and I'll have a chance to land and watch all the games.
9: You booked it around the football schedule.
10: And as I was landing, football started to be played. I pull up my phone Big ups to Alaska. The Wi-Fi was working on this flight, and I'm watching the games, and it was crazy. My my beat bump deal, it was shattered week one.
9: What was your biggest shocking upset? Like, what pick were you most confident in that you made that ended up turning on its face, and you thought, oh, man.
10: Cardinals Chargers.
9: Yes.
10: Cardinals Chargers all day. The Cardinals pulling that out. Jacoby Brissett, what, 27-37, 277, one touchdown. I didn't think that was going down. But that's why you have to play the games. You got to go out there. But no, week one.
9: CLSports.com/pick'em.
10: There you go. Beat bump. But that was a great opening weekend. I thought my pick that I had that I didn't think was going to happen that had a chance to happen was the Falcons Steelers. I didn't think the Falcons were really going to do it, but I thought maybe let's throw it in there and see what happened. Well, they lost.
9: Shout out Cooper Rush though. Yeah. He had a couple plays where I thought, you know what?
10: Cooper did his thing.
9: You but go, no, Coop.
10: It was a great opening weekend. It was fun to watch.
9: Yeah. And you still have one tonight, Monday Night Football, Broncos Chiefs, the return of Patrick Mahomes coming back from season ending ACL surgery. Let's see, what I wrote down as my big things were, a controversial decision. Well, the Saints-Lions was controversial for a number of reasons. There was Jared Goff's non-fumble, which was absolutely a fumble. Mm-hmm. Then there was the decision to go for two by Kellen Moore at the end of the game. I loved it.
10: Yeah.
9: You know, it's because I have nothing at stake. It's house money. It's not my team I'm watching going for it. It's just two teams I have no investment in. So for me, going down to the final second, going, they either win or lose this game on this play. And you could tell like 2 seconds after the snap and Chuck took a little too long. You were like, this play, I don't know if it broke down, if the timing's not right, but it isn't going to work. Even when he threw it, you were like, this is going to be out of bounds, even if he catches it. But I liked the decision. I don't know. I did. Did you?
10: No, I like the, I mean, no one, I guess the division is open when you talk about the South, the NFC South.
9: Yeah.
10: But no one really expects the Saints to do much.
9: No.
10: So why not? And Kellen, he's a young, new head coach. Why not go for it?
9: Yeah. No one in the NFC South won. Baker Mayfield, some costly mistakes and a loss to the Bengals. Bengals defense, by the way, you're right. They do look better. Shout out to the changes that they've made there. Sunday night with Cowboys Giants. An incredibly efficient day for Jackson Dart.
10: Come on now. Hey, y'all was hating on my Giants, man.
9: Your Giants.
10: The Jackson Darts out there, man, looking good. Dart with 23 of 29, 230, three touchdowns, beating the Cowboys. The Cowboys, again, I think we both picked them to win the East. We'll see what happens over there. There's still some time
9: left. I took
10: the
9: Eagles.
10: Nah, you took the Cowboys.
9: Okay.
10: Yeah, don't be trying to switch it up now. You took the Cowboys.
9: I don't remember.
10: Come on now. But no, it was just a good week of football.
9: It was. And we still have another game. Okay. Mm-hmm. So we are going to get to plenty more from week one. Like I said, 10 teams scored at least 30 points, which is the third most ever. The record is 12, so you can't beat it with Monday Night Football tonight, but you can get into second place if you have a shootout between Denver and Kansas City. A lot to love. Coming up at 10:30, we're going to talk about the things that matter most for Seattle. So from a Seahawks perspective, what actually mattered in week one? Elsewhere outside of Seattle, and then we'll get back to kind of everything that we learned, some newsworthy items and NFL headlines and things like that. Right now we got to go over the latest with Sam Darnold, because bump, there have been conflicting reports on this. I just want to say I was on Cairo 7 over the weekend. My bob looked great, and they
10: you're on TV.
9: Mm-hmm.
10: You even tell me I couldn't even watch.
9: I'm a shining star.
10: Wow.
9: It aired, it was a CBS product. So after Vikings, Packers, great game also. Oh my God. God, I can't wait to talk about that. Anyways, and we were talking about Sam Darnold, and I was like, it sounds like they avoided the worst, not a fractured hip. Mike McDonald told our morning show, Brock and Salk, that it was good news there. So if it were me, I might keep him out against the Commanders too, just to be safe. And then I get off air and immediately see, oh, here's Jay Glazer saying that they went for four separate opinions. Here's Mike Florio saying it could be 4 to 6 weeks. Now, here's the thing, Bump. That goes against what Ian Rappaport has said. I have not seen Ian walk that back. So we have currently two conflicting reports. Ian Rappaport with the latest over the weekend on Sam.
11: Which my understanding is Sam Darnold is going to be out next week, and then we'll see. So probably a couple games was the description given to me. We will see if he's able to get there for week three against the Commanders. We've been calling it a hip injury. My understanding is it's actually a glute injury. So Darnold hurt his He hurt his butt. It's a muscular injury, not considered to be major.
9: Oh, I love that line. So that sounds optimistic, right? That's the knowledge I was working with. I felt so in tune. I was like, oh, shouldn't even be that bad. I look like a fool. Maybe. Jay Glazer.
12: No matter what, the hip injury is not good, right? But this is a better possible scenario because initially they thought he actually fractured that hip socket, which probably would have put him out for the year. Instead, there's a tendon injury in the glute. So here's what's happening. They're still trying to gather information, so much so that they're getting 4 second opinions, which I guess would be second, third, fourth.
13: Yeah, I was going to say there's more than a second.
12: to figure out exactly what the timetable will be and what the plan of attack will be for this. So he's going to miss next week. We have no idea after that.
9: Okay, so Jay Glazer's report was included in something from Mike Florio. And Mike Florio said, Bump, quote, per a source with knowledge of the situation, Darnold could miss 4 to 6 weeks. Now, hang on a minute. Wait. That is not he's going to be out week two and then we'll see. 4 to 6 weeks, that's an IR stint.
10: Yeah.
9: That's you're suddenly looking around going, should we add a quarterback? What do we need? These are two drastically different reports on what's going on with Sam Darnold.
10: Yeah, it's, I mean, Ian Rappaport first said that it was an ankle injury during the game, right? An ankle deal. So I hit up the powers that be. I'm like, is it an ankle? I'm like, no, that was a hip. Now it's a glute. I will take the glute all day. The glute, the butt muscle, the gluteus maximus, minimus, whatever, whichever one it is, I will take that all day. Because it's easier to return from that. But I think that the way that we look at this week's opponent is different than the way we looked at it last week when the injury went down. We were looking at the Arizona Cardinals and thinking, all right, cool, we should be fine. Get by the Cardinals.
9: Yeah.
10: You see what the Cardinals
9: those
10: did this weekend.
9: Cardinals.
10: Yeah, you're like, oh, all right, well,
9: shoot.
10: Drew, hey, get ready to go. But this is football, man. You're going to deal with injuries.
9: Yep.
10: Unfortunately,
9: yep.
10: It's to your guy, your quarterback, but man, everyone deals with it.
9: So my point with this segment, and I think it is a waste of time for us just to go, well, I heard this and I heard this. Because the truth is that whether it's Jay Glazer, whether it's Mike Florio, whether it's Ian Rappaport, no one definitively knows.
10: Mm-hmm.
9: It sounds like Sam Darnold and the team don't definitively know.
10: Not they know
9: what's going to happen. They know what the injury is.
10: Oh, the injury, okay.
9: But
10: yeah.
9: Like, I don't know that you can say for certain, and this is exactly how many games he'll miss. So instead, what I want to do is this. A, tell you guys that there are two conflicting reports, one from Ian Rappaport, infinitely more positive than one from Mike Florio, which says 4 to 6 weeks. But two, let's say 4 to 6 weeks is true. I don't know that it is, but let's say it's true. Now what? Because now we're not just talking about a game against the Arizona Cardinals and maybe the Commanders. Bump, if he misses 4 to 6 weeks, we're looking at misses against the Cardinals, Commanders, Chargers. Okay. 49ers, Broncos, maybe Chiefs.
10: Yeah.
9: If that takes him through October. If he gets back at the end of October, you're back for that game against the Chiefs, but you still miss the 49ers and Broncos.
10: Yeah, so that means Drew Lock is going to be the guy. And do we have something coming up on Drew Lock, or can I dive
9: in?
10: We
9: do, but it's in a while. Okay. So you can say whatever you need to right now.
10: So with Drew Lock, here's the truth about Drew Lock. He's 10 and 18 as a starter. He has thrown 35 touchdowns and has thrown 28 interceptions. Over his career, he's completed 59.9% of his passes. But the Drew Lock that we have seen here in Seattle doesn't reflect that.
9: Mm.
10: It feels like a totally different Drew Lock. So you're going to lean on your backup quarterback to get through this thing. The tough part about this whole situation is exactly what you said. It's the schedule, because the Commanders look like they're going to be okay. We'll see about the Chargers. Excuse me. Let's not skip over the Cardinals. Excuse me. Respect to Arizona. Respect to the Cardinals. It's a tough run, man. It's a tough run. So you look at your defense and you say, y'all got to really carry this thing. Because I think Drew Lock is good for one touchdown a game, maybe two.
9: Mm.
10: I don't think they're going to ask him to throw the ball 35 times a game. This is where your depth really has to shine. We talk about the 70-man roster, but it's even more important that you're 70 deep when QB1 is out, right? When your QB1 is in, you can be like 60 deep, 58 deep. You know, because your quarterback is your guy. Our quarterback is our guy. Sam Darnold is going to make up for some shortcomings. But when your backup is in, yeah, that depth really has to show.
9: I'll just yes or no, what's your gut tell you? Can you win those games? Can you win the majority of those games with Drew?
10: I think, yeah, 1, 2, 3. So we're saying possibly 4 games?
9: Let's just say worst case. Let's say it's the next 5 games.
10: 5 games. 1, 2, 3, 4, 5. All the way up to the Broncos. If you can win 3 of those games, I think you'll be okay.
9: Do you think they can?
10: I think they can. I think we have to see how Drew Lock looks against the Cardinals. I think that teams are going to game plan for Drew Lock now, so it's going to be a bit different. But I also said last week that Drew Lock and Sam Darnold are the same type of quarterback. Ability-wise, they are different. That's why Sam's the starter, getting paid what he's getting paid. But when you look at just the profile, who they are, they're the same type of quarterback. I think they can get it done, but I think that the run game has to be on point. Defense has to be crazy.
9: Do you think that they would or should make any move to add another quarterback? I don't. Because when I think of, like, well, who around the league, let's say that Kirk Cousins was actually the backup in Vegas, which he's not. He started for Vegas this past weekend. Actually looked pretty good. I think he went like 9 for 9 or 9 for 10 to start the game. Then that would be someone where you go, okay, well, maybe you go get that guy. I don't know that John Schneider is going to be tempted to give up a ton of draft capital based on how he likes to build and how he likes to do things, to give up a ton of draft capital for a quarterback that's not even his future, that he doesn't believe in. He wants to do the opposite. He wants to be able to draft a quarterback that, like, maybe he'll use, maybe not, but you'll end up getting a really nice return because the team will be desperate. He wants to be on the winning side of that trade. Yeah. So I don't know that he makes a move, and I can't think of a backup around the league that would make you substantially better than Drew would.
10: Here's the thing. If you make a move, that means that that injury is worse than what we think.
9: Definitely.
10: Or what's being reported. I don't think you need to make a move. I think they'll bring another quarterback in because you want a whole three just in case something happens. You know, I think maybe you bring a guy in. But no, I think you ride with Drew. He's been here. He understands the offense. He went through training camp. I think you ride with Drew. And I think this might be the jacked up part about this thing is if Drew Lock balls out, he is gone next year. Someone's going to sign him to compete to be a starter. Yeah, and good for him.
9: And good for
10: him. It sucks for us, but it'd be good for Drew.
9: Yeah, the Jets will get a nice backup there. You know what I mean? The Titans, maybe to help out Cam Ward. Oh, God, the Titans.
10: Dang, Titans.
9: Who do you think? What fan base had the worst week one?
10: What fan base?
9: I mean, the Browns, a horrible start. Titans were booing
10: Robert Saleh.
9: Who
10: thought the Browns were going to do anything?
9: Absolutely no one.
10: Nobody.
9: Nobody. Nobody.
10: I think maybe.
9: I mean, the Packers.
10: I'd say
9: that's a candidate.
10: You know, the Cowboys of the NFC or the AFC has to be the Chargers.
9: Oh,
10: everyone,
9: yeah.
10: Yes. Chargers are going to be great.
9: Nope, you're right.
10: It might be the Chargers because they came in with all this hype. And then you let the Cardinals beat you.
9: The Cardinals.
10: Come
9: the
10: on.
9: Cardinals were the biggest upset of week one, obviously. I think they were the biggest upset since 2023 or 2022. I mean,
10: yeah,
9: that was tough.
10: That was tough.
9: Absolutely tough. Congratulations to Mike LaFleur, though.
10: Yeah.
9: And we'll talk more about that game. It's especially relevant for Seattle because they're facing the Cardinals. Yeah, I think, look, if you're the Titans, you knew your team was going to struggle. I do wish Cam Ward looked better, though. He's so likable.
10: He is likable. I mean, he's real. He's not going to sugarcoat anything. We can appreciate that about him. But at some point, that realness is going to wear off and people are going to be like, all right, we need you to perform.
9: I think the Packers had a quietly disappointing start because you saw Kyler Murray go out of that game. And it's not like you thought Kyler Murray would, you know, take the top off the defense. Like, he was still a talented player, but an unproven commodity with Minnesota. You lost to a team that had Carson Wentz in for almost the entire game.
10: Hey.
9: And they dominated.
10: Former MVP candidate.
9: You're right. My
10: Carson
9: mistake.
10: Wentz.
9: And Brian Fleury's defense,
10: yeah,
9: most importantly.
10: Wentz
9: is just
10: good.
9: So aggressive.
10: 12-19, 133, three tutties.
9: Look, the Packers are going to be very good. I can't say they're like the big loser from the weekend, but I was surprised at just how massively lopsided.
10: You know why? Because you picked the Green Bay Packers when I picked the Minnesota Vikings.
9: Did you?
10: Dang it.
9: Okay, so you did beat me on that one. I think we had a lot of similar. Otherwise,
10: for the most part,
9: picks.
10: I think one or two we were opposite.
9: Oh, I took the Jets over the Titans.
10: Yeah, I took the Titans.
9: I thought the Jets would get their first interception in over a year, but I was wrong.
10: All right,
9: I thought for sure time. I was convinced that they would like be picking off.
10: Did you pick the Bucks? You picked the Bucks over the Bengals, didn't you?
9: I'm sure I did. And Baker Mayfield with those turnovers cost me. We'll get back to that later in the show. It's a Reaction Monday, powered by the Snoqualmie Casino and Hotel. Let's get to headline rewrites.
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17: Rams defensive end Myles Garrett will undergo knee surgery and miss at least 4 weeks after being placed on the IR. What's the real headline?
9: Ugh, it looks like the Rams are actually going to have to win games to get that Super Bowl. They don't just hand it to you.
10: Yeah, you got to play. I watched. I think I was working. When they play on Thursday. So I watched most of the game.
9: Mm.
10: I was in and out.
9: Hawks Live.
10: But when I saw the stat, the box score, and I saw Myles Garrett didn't record a single stat.
9: Crazy.
10: I was like, I don't know what happened here. But no, that's why you got to go out there and win. And you hear what the 49ers were talking about? They felt like the Rams were just getting, were dwindling away. They felt like they didn't have the energy towards the end of the game. Mm. That's why you show up a week before and get acclimated to the environment. The Rams try to outsmart everybody. They might have just played themselves.
9: Now, the Rams are hoping that Garrett will be able to come back after that minimum four-week stint that the IR puts you on. Do you want to hear the four opponents they will face in that time?
10: Yeah.
9: Giants. Mm. Okay. Broncos. Mm-hmm. Eagles. Bills.
10: Tough.
9: That is tough. I mean, look, if the Seahawks have to get by for 4 weeks without Sam Darnold, this is not me looking down my nose at anyone else in the NFL. I am saying that is comparatively an easier, quote, schedule. Mm-hmm. I would rather have Sam Darnold gone for games against the Cardinals, Commanders, and Chargers than for games against the Broncos, Eagles, and Bills.
10: Hey, throw the Cardinals in there, too. We'll see what the Cardinals look like by then. What if the Cardinals are the team to beat? We all this... All season, we've been talking about the three teams in the NFC West.
9: Yeah, I think the Cardinals are going to be like what the A's are to the Mariners right now. Hopefully, the Seahawks come out on top, but it'll be this team where it's like, but you're not supposed to be this good. Why are you so good? Why is this happening? Because they have some playmakers on offense. Yeah. Still waiting for the day that Marvin Harrison Jr. just taps into it. But
10: we're still waiting.
9: Still waiting. Trey McBride, on the other hand.
10: Doing his thing.
9: Man.
14: Headline rewrites.
17: Patrick Mahomes makes his return from a torn ACL tonight when the Chiefs host the Broncos. Breaking news.
9: Oh,
17: we actually have Patrick Mahomes on the line right now. Patrick, thanks for joining us. Hi. How are you feeling about tonight?
18: I'm ready. I'm here. Cows.
10: That's the rewrite?
9: That's the rewrite. It's all just right. Me.
10: All right.
9: I'm Patrick Mahomes. I'm here.
10: What is he going to look like?
18: We're going to win.
10: I'm interested. That Broncos defense is something special.
9: Yeah.
10: But we know Pat Mahomes is something special. I think this is the perfect way to cap off the first week.
9: It just feels good to do the Patrick Mahomes voice.
10: I wish I could do it. I don't have that in me.
9: You don't? Well, yeah, you do. Just try it.
10: I don't think so.
9: Just say, hey, Carols.
10: I can't get my voice.
18: Yeah, we're really happy to get out there and see what we can do. Taylor's in the audience.
10: Taylor's
18: in the audience.
10: You know what I want to see? I want to see K-9.
18: Married Travis.
10: I want to see K-9 go off. I want to see K-9 do his thing.
9: Yeah, that'd be cool.
10: For K-9.
9: Me too. Yeah. I know some people aren't, but like it doesn't really affect you in any way as a Seahawk fan. This year, you know what I mean?
10: Well, we play him this year, don't we?
9: Do we play the?
10: I think we do.
9: The West. Oh, yeah, Chargers. Okay, yeah.
10: Yeah,
9: you're right. Yeah. I was like, oh, you're facing the Chargers in 2 weeks. Why am I questioning the AFC West? Well, in that game, I hope he doesn't go off. Yeah. But otherwise, it'll be good to see.
10: Yeah, do your thing.
9: Yeah.
18: K-9!
9: I can't stop doing it. It's so addictive. Someone said, Stacey, stop. I can't! Okay, I will.
14: Headline rewrites.
17: The Mariners dropped their series to the A's and have lost 5 of 7 to Sacramento in September. What's real headline?
9: The Mariners' magic number is starting to look like advanced trigonometry. It's actually 9, if anyone was wondering. Unfortunately, not to clinch a spot, but to be eliminated.
10: Freaking Mariners. 19-1. They're back. Nah, 8-7. Listen, I've come to terms with the Mariners, and the A's are just a better ball club, apparently.
9: Yeah.
10: And you know what? I'll give the A's this. They did a scenic shot of their ballpark. It's small, but it's cute. You know what I mean? It's like
9: quaint.
10: Your little Bronco used to drive. You know,
9: it's
10: cute little,
9: very
10: little
9: cute
10: situation.
9: I like it.
10: Yeah.
9: No, I'm happy to be done facing the A's, unfortunately. You know what's so frustrating? The Rays swept the Astros. There's a world where if you don't lose 5 of 7 to the A's, you're only back like 2 or 3 games and you still have 2 to play against Houston. And we're talking about a drastically different season. All you had to do was not get walked off twice by the A's. Now, it's opened up an entirely new conversation about, oh, it's not just the offense that's a problem for the Mariners. You have had a completely banged up bullpen. You've lost Brash for the season. That ended up being a massive loss for you all year long. But also, like, there are big questions about, like, what's your bullpen even look like next year? How much of that can you rebuild in a single offseason? This is no longer a pen where you can just add one kind of, like, abstract name and we just trust that they're, like, a lab that can figure it out. They're so great with pitching. You have some serious concerns in that room. At this point, I think your offense has to win you games, which is not the formula for the Mariners, but that's the only thing you can do.
10: You got to get hot, and you got to be dominant. But it doesn't look like it's happening, so let's just enjoy the little moments we can.
9: But that's the thing. It's not a fun ride. It's not like enjoying the ride. If they were eliminated and then all the rest of the games were like 19-1 and you're like, this is crazy. Instead, it's just, I hate this ride. I want off this ride.
10: Yeah.
9: I'm not enjoying it.
10: I want off the ride. I'm a 5-year-old that got on a roller coaster that's too much for me to handle.
9: That's me all the time.
10: Yeah.
9: Even as an adult. One time, not even that long ago, I was like at a fair with friends and they wanted to go on a roller coaster. I hate roller coasters, but I said okay because I didn't want to be lame. I hated it the entire time. I was like, what if I die? What if my neck snaps? They go really fast.
10: They do go really fast.
9: And you never know what's going to happen. Those things are run. There's like 16-year-olds that are running those things.
10: Listen, I will never get on a fair ride again in my life. No. When you look at the people who are in charge of making sure you're safe, I don't feel safe.
9: No. I don't want anything to do with it. That's how I feel right now. This is a fair ride where like a 16-year-old looking at their phone is operating it. And I'm going, is anyone here? What's happening? We all got to sit back and watch week one without any stress. It was amazing. Seahawks were already 1-0 before Sunday. What did we actually learn that matters for Seattle? 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
10: doing. You just
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9: Talking college football, including a shocking upset and bad news for UW coming up at 10:45 before we get to it. We actually got to all just sit back and watch week one. Now, I know that everyone usually does, but, you know, Bump works on game days, so you rarely get to sit back and watch Red Zone. I'm usually there, not to the same extent, not for hours and hours and hours, but just to sit back and kind of take in all of the NFL was very, very cool. And I think that watching it through Seahawks lens, there's always stuff you can learn. So, for instance, I could talk about, like, the Giants-Cowboys game endlessly. I could talk forever about Lions-Saints and the decision to go for two, but I wanted to focus, because we'll get back to those, I wanted to focus instead on just what's relevant for Seattle. From a Seahawks point of view, what actually mattered from week one?
10: What mattered is that the Niners are legit. We knew they were legit, though. Mm-hmm. We were never like discounting the Niners, but like everyone else, we elevated the Rams and said, okay, this is the team to beat.
9: No, I picked the Rams in that game.
10: Yeah, I picked the Rams to win that game, too. But I think that the Niners had to remind folks, like, hey, don't forget about us. I don't think anyone really did, but they reminded us they're better than what we initially thought. And then the Cardinals, man, it's only 1 week. Here's the thing about week one, too, is I treat it the same way I treat college football. Week one, you never really know. You think you know, but you have no idea. What was that from? This is the real world.
9: Real world?
10: Real world.
9: Yeah.
10: But the Cardinals say, hey, don't sleep on us. Jacoby Brissett said, yeah, I should be paid like a starter. 277, one touchdown. They ran for 116. You take away Jacoby Brissett's, then you're all right. Love had a run or two that shows his potential. Mm-hmm. Trey McBride reminded folks I might be the best tight end in the game. And disappointing, Marvin Harrison had 1 for 33 and 1-3 targets. I think the NFC West was fun because I think you can look at all the teams and you still respect everybody.
9: Yeah.
10: You respect the Seahawks for what they were able to do without their quarterback. I still think the Rams are going to be fine. I think they probably just played themselves getting there the day before the game. Obviously, the Niners are good to go, but the Cardinals, man, they're the ones that said, look, y'all discounted us.
9: Mm-hmm.
10: We might have something brewing over here. 1 week, I get that, but they're undefeated so far.
9: The Chargers defense is certainly not as good as Seattle's defense, but I picked the Chargers in that game. The vast majority of people picked the Chargers in that game. I agree, Bump. To me, the single biggest, like, relevant story from Seattle. I have one point about the Commanders, but the single biggest relevant story for Seattle was the Cardinals upsetting. And not just the Cardinals upsetting, but pretty consistently and evenly applying pressure, scoring 7 in the first quarter, 6 in the second, a field goal in the third, but 10 in the fourth quarter. And to me, a sign of a well-coached team or a good team, or at least a team that's really bringing it in that match, is evenly applying pressure and making sure to finish. Right. And that's exactly what they did. This wasn't, hey, we took advantage of turnovers early and then didn't do anything else late, or we just barely squeaked by. This was a team that, you know, like Mike McDonald talks about being the boa constrictor. The Cardinals were the boa constrictor in this one. They consistently and evenly applied pressure and they didn't let up in the fourth. In fact, they scored their most points in the fourth quarter. So
10: impressive.
9: I was really impressed. Trey McBride, 9 for 95 and a touchdown. I do not see Jacoby Brissett as a big threat for the Seahawks defense, but we know that last year Trey McBride took advantage of the Seahawks defense and that they were still susceptible to that. So I think I kind of have my eye on him and then what Love might look like, but Trey McBride is one of the best tight ends in football. Some people would argue the best tight end in football.
10: Top three for sure.
9: Top three for sure. Raiders fans would make their case for Brock Bowers, who isn't even playing right now because he's hurt again. But he is filthy. And I still take the Seahawks in week two. I think they can get it done with Drew Lock. But look, like you said, if we learned anything about the Rams, this isn't a cakewalk for anyone, and it's certainly not going to begin week two against the Cardinals.
10: No, it's not. It heightens the intensity of this week. I think that it heightens it for us. I really believe that every NFL team looks at the opponents as a true threat. But for us, we have the luxury of sitting back and kind of going through the schedule and saying, oh, that should be a win, this should be a win. I don't think the Hawks would have taken the Arizona Cardinals lightly, even if they lost that game. But for the consumer, for the analyst, it makes it that much more interesting. And I'm glad, man. I want to see what this team can do because we know that Sam's not going to be under center. You're going to have to go with Drew Lock. And it tests the culture that we love so much here in Seattle. Are you able to get your backup quarterback ready to go? And can other aspects of the game kind of step up to support him?
9: I didn't have a ton to take from the Commanders. It was just a very uneven day. I think there were things that both Commanders and Eagles fans, Eagles get a narrow win 24-22, but I think there were things that fans of both teams probably liked and didn't like. I'll say this, they have a 31-year-old OC who was their, I think, assistant quarterback coach, maybe quarterback coach, and then promoted after they moved on from Cliff Kingsbury. And so much like we were with Seattle and like anyone was around the league that had an OC, you're trying to take everything you can. And it was hard to make kind of like a consistent takeaway. It was just an uneven day. They did a lot more in the fourth quarter. You know, good drives late, but I didn't leave thinking like, who's this new OC? What's this offense going to do? It looked like an offense building off of what they did last year when Jaden was healthy, which was they can be explosive. They can have a moment, but then they're going to have drives that go absolutely nowhere.
10: Mm-hmm.
9: So I came away more impressed, maybe a little nervous for the Cardinals and the Commanders, who are going to be then your week 3 opponent. I didn't leave thinking like, oh my God, how are you going to do this?
10: No.
9: Again, 1 week, but like, it would have been worse if the Commanders put up 50, the Cardinals win, and you're thinking, oh my God.
10: Yeah. No.
9: Your next two opponents are tough.
10: I think that there's enough here that we've seen enough here in Seattle to feel like Drew Lock's going to be able to hold it down for a little bit.
9: I think so.
10: I think most people feel that way. I understand if they're concerned. Obviously, you should be concerned if Sam Darnold's not your guy. But because we saw, like, JSN still went for $122 and a touchdown with Drew Lock. You know what I mean? The running game, I think they still went over 100 yards, I believe. They went over 100 yards. The defense still looked good. So this is the true test of the team, right? How deep is your team? How strong is your team? If the defense looked horrible, if Drew Lock looked shaky, if they weren't able to feed JSN, if Price didn't look the way that he did, I know the numbers aren't going to wow you, but if you watched that game, you saw, you're like, oh man, this young dude is going to be something special. Then I'd be a bit worried, but because I saw every, Myers is back on point. Thank you, baby Jesus. Because of all those things, this is a, I don't want this to be long term, obviously.
9: Right.
10: But in the short term, you feel good about the squad.
9: Well, and like, so one of your takeaways was 49ers are so much better than we think. Now you are going to face the 49ers before you face the Rams, but you have a few games to go until you get there. So you're right. Like if we learn that Sam's out for a month and a half, I'm suddenly going back to those notes about 49ers Rams going, oh God, yeah. this could be bad. And then you got the Broncos who we're going to see, who you're going to see tonight. The Chiefs who you're going to see tonight are in there as well during that stretch. So honestly, tomorrow when we finish watching Monday Night Football and come in here the next day with some notes, we're probably going to have some stuff about like, ooh, opponents in week 5 and 6 look very interesting here. Mm-hmm. But yeah, I think I feel impressed by the Cardinals, but more confident that they can get through this stretch without Sam. That's how I came away from week 1.
10: Yeah. And the reason why, well, I remember we played SC when they were top 5 in the country, maybe number 1. Mm-hmm. And I remember them coming out to the field and 60 of them, 80 of them, they had this chant. It was like, we too deep. Ha, ha, ha. We too deep. That's how I feel about the Hawks. We too deep. Yeah. I think this is a deep team. When you have guys like Nehemiah Pritchett, we're talking about Nehemiah Pritchett. You know what I mean? That just shows how deep this team is. You got to go out and play the game, respect the opponent, fear no one, respect everybody.
9: Yeah.
10: But, no, I still feel good about it.
9: I like to think Nehemiah Pritchett was just driving around in his car, headed to VMAC and listening to Bumpin' Stacy, and then was just, yeah, that's right, we too deep. And then you hear, when you have a guy like Nehemiah Pritchett, just what? I had a pick.
10: Nehemiah, let's go.
9: No, good for him. Good for you, Nehemiah. He's not listening. He's definitely not listening. No, I agree, though. The depth is, and that's what Bill Simmons liked about Seattle over the Rams. He was like, the top line talent in LA is undeniably better than everyone.
10: Mm-hmm.
9: But depth really, really matters in an incredibly physical sport. And look, the Rams already have to go 4 weeks without Myles Garrett. And they don't have Jared Verse anymore.
10: Mm-hmm. I'm saying, let's go.
9: So
10: the West is fun.
9: Fun and scary.
10: like a state fair roller coaster.
9: Yes. What a weekend of college football. Coming up next, a shocking upset, a big question for you, Dub, and a shakeup at the top of the AP rankings. 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
9: UW makes history, but not in a good way. Wazoo suffers a blowout loss, and we had a shocking upset at the top of the AP Top 25. Let's dive into a great weekend of college football as well. I'm going to start with the Washington schools, Wazoo and UW, and then let's move to a shakeup in the Top 25. The upset in the biggest game of the weekend and some other nuggets from around college football. So first, Wazoo suffered a blowout loss to Kansas State, 34-7. Now, from John Wilner, Pac-12 is 0-9 right now against Power 4 opponents, but seven of those were against AP top 25 teams. I know that that doesn't, it's not going to make fans of Pac-12 schools feel a lot better, but it is stiff competition. It's very, very tough. It feels like, once again, though, the offense here, the story, offense a serious problem. Quarterback Cade Pinnick spoke to reporters after the game, sounded very unhappy.
1: With Caden overall, when you look back at this one, what'd you make overall? And I guess what were some of the biggest problems with you guys' offense today?
3: You just lost. That's supposed
1: to. To pass for less than 100 yards, what were you seeing in the pocket? What was kind of holding your guys' passing game back today?
3: Good team. We lost. We'll get better.
9: I don't think he's happy. So what are the issues with Washington State right now? And were Caden's answers enough? Should he have said more?
4: He's got to handle that better. You are the leader of a program. Football sets the tone for all athletics at any school to start the school year. You're going to have the spotlight on you. This is not UC Davis. I know Washington State ain't like a power or anything like that, but I was disappointed, man. I saw the headlines and then I listened to the interview and I was disappointed. And I'm sure his coach talked to him. I'm sure Kirby talked to him and said, look, man, we got to be better in this situation. You know what I mean? And it's a learning experience. You just got to learn from that. But Wazoo is just the offense. Offenses can't get going, man. It is tough sledding when it comes to this offense and when your quarterback's not able to deliver. 9 of 20 for 65 yards. 65 yards. Your only touchdown came from a pick six right before the half that kind of gave you hope. I think it was like, it was 7-17, I believe, at the time. You're thinking, okay, we got opportunity here. You ran for 101 yards. The defense did all they could. They were in the fight for a little bit, but Avery Johnson is a special quarterback. I think more people are going to learn about him. He did have two interceptions, but he's a mobile quarterback. My man can go. He had, what, 8 carries for 78 yards. We're just not up to par with these teams.
9: Is this something the Cougs can start to iron out, or is this going to be like they need different players? They need a tear. Is this something that they can continue to iron out as the season progresses?
4: No, I think once you get into conference play, it'll be a bit more even.
9: Yeah.
4: I'm looking at, obviously, Boise State is a good football team. I did the Texas State game this weekend. They lost to UTSA. I think once you get into conference play, the playing field is going to level out a little bit.
9: Yeah.
4: We're just not capable of playing with these teams.
9: I will co-sign on the Caden take too, which is, yeah, it can't feel easy to lose that game, to have the performance that you did, especially as an offense, you're heading up the offense, and then to take those questions. But just in case anyone's like, well, why should players have to do that? Because that's just the culture of what it is.
4: Mm-hmm.
9: Because it's a requirement of that job. And by the way, it's a job he's getting NIL money for. It is a job. That's what you have to do. I'd feel the exact same way about any athlete, regardless of sport. And that's especially true in the NFL when they're getting significantly more money. But like, it is important to be professional in those moments. You don't have to be happy. You don't have to lie.
4: Yeah.
9: But you know, eye contact, just be kind of.
4: He looked like a kid that was pouting.
9: Yeah, exactly.
4: It's and, like you're a young man getting paid money to play this game.
9: Yeah.
4: And you're the quarterback. You're used to this type of pressure.
9: Yeah. Okay. UW beat Utah State 16-14, narrowly avoided a loss in that one. They're 2-0. This is the history I was talking about. They became the first 2-0 team to fall out of the AP top 25 since 2014.
4: Mm.
9: They are not in the AP top 25. There are 1-1 schools ahead of them. That includes Michigan, who obviously, oh, sorry, no, Michigan 2-0, but I mean, I count that Western Michigan as a win.
4: No. Count it.
9: There.
4: One's a win.
9: Michigan fell out and then climbed back in. So because there are some schools that have jumped back in, UW maybe the victim there, but also, Bump, these don't feel like convincing wins. I don't feel good about my school at 2-0 right now.
4: No, I mean, DeMond was 26 of 41, 249, no touchdowns. You ran the football for 107. No, I thought the Huskies should and would take care of Utah State Aggies pretty handily, but they didn't. But after that first game against the Cougs, you felt like UW wasn't as good as you thought they could be.
5: Yeah, yeah.
4: So did this score surprise me a little bit? But look, they got it done. They're 2-0. And if I'm Fish, I'm telling my guys, we got away with one this week. We have to be better next week. But this does not feel like a team that can make a real push. Once you get into that Big Ten, you get into that Big Ten. Big Ten don't play. No. Big Ten don't play no games. So they got to be better, especially offensively.
5: That's exactly. Fish talked about where they need to be better. Mentioned that as well.

0: standard has to be unfair or not. That can sound pretentious, but like the standard has to be higher. Mm-hmm. You might not be meeting it, but like there's an expectation there. And I don't know that Jed Fish's team is meeting it right now.
1: No, they're not. They're not. When you have the resources that UW has, yeah, you have exactly. the quarterback that you have, you expect more. And, you know, you got injuries to what? Three running backs that were banged up. So you got to take that into account as well. There's some things going against UW. So for them to be 2-0, I think you snuck by Washington State. I know the score doesn't say that, but you felt like you snuck by them. And you get by Utah State with the injuries that you had. You just need better play out of DeMond. The numbers aren't bad. He just didn't throw any touchdowns. I think UW is going to be okay. I think once you get healthy and you rev this thing up, you should be okay. I'm not picking them to win the Big Ten, but
0: how dare you?
1: They'll be bowl eligible.
0: You know who might not win the Big Ten?
1: Who that?
0: Oregon. Mm. Last minute here. Your biggest shock of the weekend was, or maybe your best game of the weekend was?
1: The shock was Oregon. I think I was working at the time, and I just saw your text, like Oregon, and I thought, oh, maybe they just barely snuck by. And I go back. I watched some of the highlights. I talked to my guy, George Reister, who's on CW, who's a big Oregon fan. I'm talking to him. I asked for his analysis. He said, look, no first downs on the first, like, four drives of the game or something like that. His concern, my boy George, is the offense. He feels like the offense isn't what it needs to be. But the talk of Oregon going into the season was how good their defensive line was. Mm-hmm. And to see them get beat, Oklahoma State. Hey, Oregon, you know where they are? Cowboys. They're the Cowboys. Coming with all this hype.
0: That feels like an attack.
1: It is an attack.
0: Oregon fell to number 21 after that loss to Oklahoma State. It's their lowest ranking in 4 years. Like I said, Michigan returned to the top 25. They're at 19. They beat number 11 Oklahoma, which has dropped 13 spots. Texas, your new number one after defeating Ohio State.
1: Hey, I was in Texas. Buckeyes. When that went down, hey, was it crazy? Was going down in Austin.
0: That was a crazy. Around when the Mariners were starting as well. Mm-hmm. And I think I thought like, okay, well, I want to keep college football. Let me hit the Mariners on the big screen, I guess. And then all of a sudden I look back and I go, oh my God.
1: Yeah. I thought it was a wrap.
0: What is happening?
1: I thought it was a wrap.
0: I thought it was done. I thought it was for sure done. Hey,
1: Arch Manning, a little overrated though.
0: Okay. I want to ask you about that. I need to find a place later in the show. I didn't save myself enough time, but I feel like all of what I was seeing was, wow, good for Texas. That's crazy. But Arch doesn't have it.
1: He don't have it. Not yet.
0: Today's pitching matchup brought to you by Eastside Exterminators. Cade Anderson on the mound for the Mariners facing Reed Detmers for the Angels. First pitch at 6:38 p.m. in L.A. Speaking of the Mariners, September was supposed to be easy, right? Instead, it looks to have spelled the end of the Mariners season. What's next and where does the club go from here? Brock and Salk asked one of the biggest voices in MLB those very questions. His answers might surprise you next.
2: Defense of the Lombardi is underway.
3: It's intercepted in the end zone. Holy catfish.
2: And already big questions face the Hawks.
4: Blitz is coming. Sam gets hit.
5: He has just limped into the locker room.
1: Well, here's the thing. When he went out, I didn't panic.
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14: Tonight, Patrick Mahomes makes his return to the field for the first time since tearing his ACL in Week 15 last season. 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
15: Here we go now.
14: The Mariners were supposed to have the easy schedule. In fact, that's actually like objectively true. They have the easiest schedule in baseball, but turns out for it to be an easy schedule, you have to be a really good team playing bad teams. And it turns out that they're just a bad team playing bad teams. So we're just watching a hot mess of teams play each other. Lost 5 of 7 to the A's. And you know what's a shame? You dropped 2 of 3 in this series to the A's. when the Astros were swept by the Rays, the baseball gods still doing their best to give you the division, going, no, we're trying to help you. Mm-hmm. We're trying to help you, Mariners. Take our hand. And the Mariners are just absolutely blowing it. So while they are not eliminated, the magic number is 9, I think, right now. Combination of Astros wins, Mariners losses that clinches it for Houston. Rangers still a game back of Houston, so maybe they get something done.
3: 9.
14: Explain. Just the combination of wins and losses. Okay. So, like, for instance, the Mariners could not be eliminated today by virtue of a loss and a Houston win.
3: Okay.
14: But it would take, I think, 2 away or whatever. So it would just keep going and going. So I think they could be eliminated by the end of the week, maybe, assuming, like, Houston wins out and they lose every game. I think. I'm not entirely sure. I need to do the math. But that essentially, I mean, all you need to know is you could win out and it still might not be enough if Houston wins. But you also just, for pride, should try to win as much as you can.
3: For pride.
14: I mean, again, you're not eliminated, but the writing's on the wall. So this isn't a conversation about, like, hey, what do we want to see? I thought that would be kind of a waste of our time right now. That's not really the conversation anyone's having about the Mariners, right? When I think of any of my friends talking about this team, they're not going, and what about the Angels bullpen? Maybe you could try to get Reed Detmers out of this game. That's not what they're talking about. What they're talking about is what went wrong, how do you fix it, and what's next? So let's have that conversation. First, Jeff Passan was on with Brock and Salk this morning, talked about the Mariners dropping this series.
11: Yeah, and coming off of another series against the A's in which they lost 3 of 4 and, you know, needed a brilliant pitching performance to salvage that fourth. It's funny to me because every year I fall for the same trap and I look at strength of schedule going into September and act like that matters. And it should. Like, in theory, the Mariners had a cakewalk or a relative cakewalk through September ahead of them. And they bungled it.
14: Absolutely bungled it. So.
3: Is that a real word?
14: Bungled?
3: Yeah.
14: Yeah.
3: Bungled. Never said it before in my life until now.
14: Now you're going to say it all the time.
3: Mm-hmm.
14: It's going to be your new favorite word. Juxtapose is mine.
3: Yes, I'm aware.
14: All right, let's talk about two things here. The manager question,
3: mm-hmm.
14: and then the future question. So here's the manager part of it. Brock and Salk talked with Jeff about kind of like, hey, Dan's obviously still here, but like, what does a manager need to do for this team? So I have two here to play for you. First, he talked about the importance of alignment between what a manager thinks and does and wants and what a front office thinks and does and wants.
11: Yeah. You know, it's funny. Back when AJ Hinch was first hired by the Arizona Diamondbacks, Josh Burns was asked, why would you hire somebody who doesn't have the experience? Because Hinch had never managed before. And he used the words organizational advocacy. And I mean, he was ripped at the time for that. But the idea of organizational advocacy that he was speaking of is that the philosophies and theories espoused by the front office are shared by the manager, so that there's alignment from the front office down and from the manager's office back up. And if there are gaps there, that's a real problem, because you need a coherent and cohesive philosophy.
14: Do you agree? How important is it for it? And you could take it outside of the Mariners and look at, let's say, the relationship between John and Mike McDonald, right?
3: Mm-hmm.
14: How important is it for a head coach, for a manager, to be in lockstep with a front office or a GM?
3: It's extremely important because the front office is responsible for putting together a team that this guy can manage and coach. It's a little different in baseball, right? When you think of like football and basketball, it's like, all right, what type of offense do you run? Here's your personnel. With baseball, it's not as extreme, but I feel like the personalities kind of have to match. If you have a manager that is hard-nosed, in your face,
14: yeah,
3: you need kind of old school tough type of players. You have more of a nurturing type of a manager. You need those type of players as well. End of the day, the manager has to adjust to what the front office puts out there, though. Like, you take that into consideration. But if I'm Jerry and I'm Justin, I'm not saying, well, Dan's a nice guy. We need a bunch of nice guys. Mm-hmm. No, I'm going to go and get the best guys mm-hmm. out there. And the manager has to kind of adjust. So I think that they have to be on the same page as far as philosophy. And this is the type of team that we're going to build. I think in a perfect world, you kind of tailor your team towards the personality of the manager. Yeah. But in reality, your job is to get the best baseball players you can get.
14: One instance for the Seahawks where I think a front office idea didn't line up with a coach's idea was Jimmy Graham. Mm-hmm. I think that John Schneider in the front office gave up a lot for Graham and had a vision of how he would best be used. Like, John Schneider knows football. He didn't look at New Orleans and say, Graham is such a good blocker. We're going to use him just like we did Zach Miller. No, he knew exactly who Jimmy Graham was. But that wasn't the offense that was here. It wasn't Pete Carroll's approach. It wasn't the OC's approach. Mm-hmm. Was that Bevel? No, Bevel had just been fired. I can't even remember who was the OC in 15.
3: It was Bevel.
14: Maybe
3: right?
14: It was still Bevel.
3: Yeah.
14: Either way, that was to me a misalignment. There was a misalignment in how a coaching staff wanted to use a player and how a GM or front office viewed a player. To me. This isn't like intel or anything. Mm-hmm. It's just from afar, it felt like that was misalignment. Now, what Jeff is talking about to me is like a much bigger picture where it's like, does the manager value analytics or an approach in the same way? Does the manager see the strengths of players the same way as the front office? This is so much bigger to me than just, is the manager putting out the lineup the front office would want? And it's instead like, does the manager value the same type of approach that the front office values? And for Jeff, the answer to that right now is no. Mm-hmm. And I think that for everyone watching, that feels very believable. Okay, so next, what do the Mariners actually need to find with a manager? Once again, Dan is still here. So if Dan is here next year, then this is what do you need Dan to do? But Jeff does not think he will be, so he's answering this question as like a new person would be coming in.
11: Yeah, I think all the focus is on the 40 at this point. Let the player development people do the player development thing. Your job as a major league manager is to win Major League Baseball games right now, especially where the Mariners are in their development curve. They are firmly in win now territory right now, which is where the great amount of the frustration, I think, over this season has been. You know, for a long time, Mariners fans were conditioned to fear the worst and hope for the best. And now that has changed, or at least coming into this season, it was that, hey, the best is here. Let's see what it looks like. And oops, if this is the best, we're in trouble. So,
15: well, the challenge too.
11: Getting back to that point of just like feeling like a winning ball club, that to me is the priority of the next candidate.
14: I like this because one of the strengths we've heard about when it comes to Dan is like, oh, he's known these guys for forever. Mm-hmm. He's been an advocate for them. He's a mentor. He's in their corner. But you're no longer this like rebuilding team, bringing up young players, looking for a guy that can feel like they have an uncle they love at the park or someone that they care about. And the guys, from everything I hear, the guys love Dan. That Dan is beloved by people. But that's not the club. You're no longer bringing up young guys. Like, yeah, your farm system's important. But if World Series is your expectation, you need someone who manages to win games right now, not manages to be a mentor.
3: That might be a weakness. Because when you have these relationships with players, it can influence how you talk to them, how you coach them. Imagine this, a new guy coming in. I got no connection to this organization. Fresh eyes. I'm going to tell you exactly how I see it. To whereas maybe Dan is like, I remember that 19-year-old.
14: Yeah.
3: You know, I went to his home in the Dominican.
14: I was at his wedding.
3: And talked to his parents. You know what I mean? Like there's a different way to do things. So I think most people are assuming that Dan's not going to be here next year. And it's probably deserved because of what talent that he had. And you fired an assistant coach. You tried to shake things up. Mm-hmm. The next natural move, if ownership is extremely disappointed the way the fan base is, mm-hmm. is to do something at the manager's spot. But I think that you probably need some fresh blood in here, man. You need someone who just does not care about the history of this guy. I'm going to treat him for who he is today, mm-hmm. and I'm going to coach him hard. I think that's what this team needs, and I think that's what most players want. Most players want to be coached tough. Every experience that I've had, most kids from 15 on, they want to be coached tough.
14: Yep.
3: And when you have the talent that you had on this roster and you're not able to get the most out of them, something's got to change.
14: I think in general, now teams, especially successful teams, do like to promote from within, and it makes sense.
3: Mm-hmm.
14: But I think in general, an outside perspective for anything, a business, your company, a sports team, certainly, can always be beneficial, especially if that person has some kind of track record. Mm-hmm. Mike McDonald did not have a track record as a head coach. This was his first head coaching gig, but he had a track record as a proven commodity as a defensive coordinator, and most importantly, brought an outside perspective.
3: Yeah.
14: He was not from the same coaching tree. He was not operating in the same system. It was just someone with new eyes and a new lens. And I totally agree with you. I think that's a great point. I would love to see, whether it's as a manager or whether it's someone coming in some other role, I would love to, like, I wish I could be a fly on the wall to hear what someone from the outside mm-hmm. that had a track record of success would say or do with this team, because there's so much talent here. That's the thing. This, I'm sorry, I always push back at the comparison between like the Mariners or the Browns. No, they're not. They're not.
3: Yeah.
14: They are an incredibly talented roster and proven talent. Not like, oh, they all look great on paper and it's not coming together. Guys that prior to this year had great track records. Cal, Julio, right? All these guys were like solid, like war every single year, just everything. Completely falling apart, but it's a lot of talent. It's a good farm system. That's what makes this year so wildly disappointing and so frustrating. So what would someone want to do here? What would they think you need to do here with all these really good pieces that you have?
3: You know what's cool sometimes is when players are on edge, when they don't know what to expect at times, right? I remember when I was with the Hawks and Holmgren was the head coach the first year, and then my second year, Jim Moore was a head coach. And we just didn't know what to expect from Jim because he was an assistant while he was there. And the room was a bit more tense when Jim walked in. Even with Holmgren, the legend Holmgren held us accountable, did all things he's supposed to do. But because we didn't know, at least outside the DB room, because he was a DB coach for the Hawks, mm-hmm. outside the DB room, we didn't know what to expect from Jim. So practices just felt different. They felt a bit more tense. Now, we were garbage. We sucked.
14: Were you pushing yourself harder?
3: No, I think you push harder, but there's a different kind of focus that's there.
14: Okay.
3: Because with Holmgren, you kind of knew what you're going to get every single day.
14: Yeah.
3: Jim was like a wild card. You never knew what you're going to get with Jim. And I think sometimes that can bring the best out of players. Because when you're just relaxed and you know what Monday looks like, Tuesday looks like, Wednesday.
14: There's a monotony.
3: Yeah, you just kind of go with the flow. So shaking things up, I think, would be good for this team.
14: Like, yeah.
3: Putting pressure on Julio, putting pressure on Cal and on Josh. I think it could be a good thing.
14: That's a good point. It didn't matter that Jim didn't work out, but the point being that there's a behavioral response from players. That's interesting. Okay, one more thing I want to get to here. I thought that this was not a positive spin per se, but a very important look forward that's optimistic from Jeff Passan. He talked about the most interesting part of this team.
11: That to me is going to be the most interesting part of 2026 for the Seattle Mariners. It's not the failures that they had, which have been manifold. It's the response to them and the ability to get back on track with what I still think is an extremely solid core.
14: I think that's really important. The most interesting and frankly the most telling part of this team is how they respond to all of this. Do you move forward with zero changes? Do you move forward and go, oh, we were just hurt? Do you avoid excuse or avoid accountability and fault? Do you dodge criticism? Do you do an end of season press conference? Right? Like, there are certain things where I think the way that you as a front office, ownership group, anything, manage this moving forward, players, says so much about what your future is going to look like. There's no way to salvage this season, really. Like, I don't think that they're going to make the playoffs. I would love for them to do that, but I don't think it's happening. This is a lost season for all of these guys. It doesn't mean next year has to be, barring a lockout,
3: mm-hmm.
14: but it doesn't mean next year has to be. But I think many fans would like to see that this season hurt them and made them as angry as it did fans, and I'm sure as players. So how do you talk about it? What are the things that we hear over the next couple months?
3: It should be, we're committed to fixing this and making it right.
14: Yeah.
3: Because we had a roster that I think most people assumed would accomplish a lot more than it did this year.
14: Mm-hmm.
3: Like, if there's not a sense of frustration and disappointment out of management, yeah. out of ownership this year, then it's never going to happen. Because I've listened to Mariners fans, and I've been like optimistic over the past what decade or whatnot,
14: mm-hmm.
3: trying to like, all right, buy into what they're doing, and I've had fans on the streets tell me, "Bob, never going to happen
14: mm-hmm.
3: with this ownership, mm-hmm. with the leadership, it's just not going to happen." And if this season there isn't a shakeup, I'm going to lean more towards the people that I hear on the streets for the most part. Say, yeah, why would I expect anything different if they're not willing to shake some things up? It's unfortunate for Dan because the way they ended the season last year, I mean, it was great, right? And the formula was there. But when you disappoint the way that this team has,
14: You
3: look at leadership and say, it starts there.
14: It does. And it starts there in far, like the tone that they're setting. Like I said, have an end of season press conference. Talk to reporters. Stand there and take all mm-hmm. of the questions. If you decide to move on from Dan, tell people what you're looking for.
3: Yeah.
14: Be willing to spend to get the best manager you possibly can. Right?
3: I know we got to get to four down, but I forget. Jerry DePoto, I was somewhere and I saw Jerry DePoto speaking after a game. I didn't hear what he said.
14: Yeah.
3: Did you listen to that?
14: Was it recent?
3: Yeah.
14: I know he was on pregame not long ago.
3: All right. Well, I just saw him on the screen. I didn't hear what he said. Did you get a tone for what he was talking about?
14: If it's the one I'm thinking of, so I didn't see the one after.
3: It was after a win.
14: Okay, then no, I didn't see that one.
3: All right.
14: The one I saw pregame was obviously he's being asked questions and it was mostly kind of like about the younger players and stuff. So I wish I knew.
3: Yeah. I wish I could hear this.
14: Yeah.
3: I just wanted to hear what he said.
14: Oh, very curious. Very curious. Okay. Let's do a very, very fast four down territory.
12: This is four down territory going inside the game. What former Seahawks and Coug wide receiver Michael Bumpus.
14: First down, what was your favorite story from week one?
3: It's more just me being wrong. I liked that I was wrong. I really did. I liked that the Cardinals won. I loved watching the Bills kind of pull through. I liked seeing the Steelers grit it out. Like, I want to be right. I want to get my picks all correct. It's not going to happen every single week, but I liked being wrong. I thought there was so much good football being played and so many upsets or perceived upsets. This is the NFL, so nothing's really an upset until like week 8 or something like that. But no, I liked being wrong. I really appreciated that.
14: Very unpredictable week one. Totally agree. Second down. Disappointing.
3: Kyler Murray just getting hurt.
14: Oh, yeah.
3: Because I wanted to see what he can do.
14: Yep.
3: I really wanted to see if he can control this offense and be the guy. The Vikings still won that ball game, but you don't really know what Kyler Murray can do yet. And good on Carson Wentz coming in and throwing 3 touchdowns and being efficient and doing the same. But I was disappointed that I didn't get to see a full game of Kyler Murray because I thought that Kevin O'Connell would be able to get something out of them that they weren't able to get with the Cardinals. So it was disappointing. I'm glad the Vikings won. I picked them to win, but I want to see more Murray.
14: Yeah, I'm curious to see if he's able to play week 2. I don't know. That's a relatively quick turnaround for a concussion. But I did read that he was in good spirits after the game. So third down. What can we expect from the Hawks against the Cardinals?
3: I think that Price is going to be ready to go. He's going to get 20 touches. Yeah, what, 10 last game?
14: Yeah.
3: And he'll get 20 touches. Whether a combination of, right, throwing the ball out the backfield and running the football, I think that the coaches are going to watch the same film that I watch and see what I see what everyone else saw. I mean, I've never had a conversation with so many people about a guy who touched the ball 10 times for like 50-something yards. Everyone's excited. They see exactly what he's capable of doing. So I think that against the Arizona Cardinals with Drew Lock being under center and Sam Darnold not being there, you're going to have to lean on the run game a bit more, and we are going to see Price touch the ball 20 times, and he should touch the ball 20 times.
14: What is it about him? Because I totally agree with you. It's like, 52 yards on 10 touches as a stat line is just like, oh, good for him. I saw a day. But you're totally right. The way we were all talking about it afterward was like, oh, man, this could be fun. What was it about him, that intangible thing or something you saw where you thought, I'm not saying he has it, but he looks good.
3: It was the speed, decisiveness. He just looks different. I don't think the Hawks have ever had a back like him. I saw someone comparing to Marshawn Lynch.
14: No,
3: nah, different,
14: I don't think
3: different
14: so.
3: Vibe. He's not a run through you. He will run through you. I think he has capabilities, but just the speed, decisiveness, and patience at times too.
14: Fourth down. All right, what's a game to watch in week two?
3: I think we're so lucky this week that it starts on Thursday. Detroit versus Buffalo.
14: Ooh.
3: That is going to be the game. You got Detroit coming off a win against the Saints. You got Buffalo squeaking by. The Texans
14: insane
3: are a very
14: game.
3: Good defense. Crazy game. No, I think that's going to be the game to watch this week. Obviously, we're going to watch the Cardinals and the Seahawks and see what happens there. But, no, this is going to be good. NFL week two starts on Thursday, and it's a perfect way to start. I also like Minnesota against Chicago. I also like I want to see what New Orleans can do against Baltimore, because I think New Orleans is really close to being something special.
14: That's a really good one. So let's see. The Rams have the Giants. Giants looked good, too. Yeah. You taking the Giants in that one? No, that's disrespectful.
3: Who in the Giants?
14: Maybe.
3: Who is it?
14: Giants and Rams.
3: Giants, let's get it, baby.
14: Stop that.
3: Who's at home?
14: I think Rams. Rams were the home team for Australia, right? I don't know. I'll double check. If anyone knows, text quickly.
3: Hold on, I can look it up right here.
14: Yeah.
3: Where are we at?
14: Giants were on the road.
3: Oh, it's Monday Night Football, too. New York in LA.
14: Okay, so another home game.
3: Giants! B-Bump. 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
14: Coming your way next.
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16: It is The Timeline on Bump and Stacy, reading you the top stories you're going to see and hear about on your own timeline. So let's talk about what the sports world is reacting to. We'll start here. The number 4, now number 1, Texas Longhorns scored 21 unanswered points in the fourth quarter to get a 24-23 win over number 1 Ohio State, now number 6. Head coach Steve Sarkisian, not super excited for a post-game interview with Holly Rowe.
17: Well, coach, this way! Let's go, Texas!
18: He wants to go celebrate, and you can understand why. Sark fired up. His team never gave up. Unreal.
16: Holly Rowe did not look pleased with Sarkisian just hook him and then leaving.
19: She was hot.
16: She was real mad.
19: Apparently, he'd been waiting around, though. Like, they tried to go to him a couple times.
16: So, at the ahead of the halftime, Laura Rutledge said that he was standing by where they were trying to do an interview, and they had a technical issue, so then he left. But
19: yeah. I mean, you got to be a pro in that situation if you're Sark. Like, sit there, do the interview. But if you know the history of Sarkisian, like, that clocks, that dials in.
16: Yeah,
19: that's who he is. So, no, I think you got to be a pro in that situation. I'm sure his AD probably had some words with him. Like, listen, you are now the number one team in the country. You got to represent the brand a certain way. Mm-hmm. Be a pro and just answer the dang questions.
16: How did Ohio State let Texas back in that game? It was 20-3 at one point.
19: You know what? I couldn't tell you. I could not tell you. It was, I saw the end of the game at the lobby of the hotel I was staying at. A bunch of Texas fans around. And
16: oh, that must have been fun.
19: Yeah, it was. I'm telling you, let me tell you about Texas. I've been in Texas in a long time, all right? One, everything really is bigger in Texas.
16: Like the food, the buildings?
19: Just the portions. Hair. Everything's cheaper in Texas, too. Well, I got 2 drinks for $20.
16: What?
19: It blew my mind. I'm like, what's going on? Like, is this happy hour?
16: Don't go to a Kraken game.
19: Like, no, darling. This is just what we charge around here. I'm like, goodness gracious. Thank you, Shannon. but you just got to be a pro in that situation. But I love Texas. Thank you. Texas hospitality was great.
16: Yeah, that was crazy. What do they say about Arch Manning?
19: They like him, but they think that he is not what they thought he was going to be.
16: Do you think he can be? Is there still more to see, or have you seen enough where you're like, he's going to be the number one pick, and I don't think
19: here's the one thing. I was at dinner with my colleagues, Will Blackman and Rick Allen, and we're talking about Arch Manning, and Will made a good point. He said, the reason why he respects Arch Manning is because his whole life he's had to carry that name and live up to expectations. And up to this point, he has. Mm-hmm. So he thinks that he's going to be able to get through it because he's been a Manning his whole life. So I think so. I think he can be okay. I don't think he'll never be Peyton.
16: Yeah.
19: And that's what people are expecting.
16: Yeah. Even Eli couldn't be Peyton. He still won 2 Super Bowls, and it wasn't enough. Next up, Stu Gotts has joined in on trolling Seattle fans. I don't know why this has become a trend. I do want to caution people. You're going to be annoyed by this clip, but I am convinced that what a lot of sports radio hosts are doing right now is realizing that they can get a lot of engagement from just saying bad things about Seattle or the Seahawks. I don't know why. It's very weird. Jason McIntyre's been doing it. I'm convinced Stu Gotts is just in on it here.
20: In fairness to Taylor, no one cares about the Seahawks. I mean,
21: no matter what Seattle team we talk about,
20: yeah,
21: you always do this thing where you're like,
20: no one cares.
21: Nobody cares about Seattle. And then I'm left with the consequences of that, where people from Seattle are messaging me saying, why does Stu always blast Seattle at every chance he gets?
20: I'm not blasting Seattle. It's a lovely place. I've been there. I've been there several times. I love it. It's beautiful. It's fantastic. I've been to the Gorge. I've gone to see concerts in Seattle. I've gone to the Gorge for Dead & Company shows. My college roommate, Chris Gordon, is from Seattle. I love the city. So I love Seattle. Just nobody cares about the sports in the great Northwest. I mean, nobody. Listen, the NBA doesn't care about them. They have one of the most exciting teams in the history of the NBA with the Rain Man, Sean Kemp, and the glove, Gary Payton, and they moved the team. Get me, Seattle. Seriously. I ain't afraid of you.
19: Any he's wrong. Thoughts?
16: Well, yeah, he's objectively wrong. He's also, wrong. He's from the East Coast. I forget if he's from New York or Boston, which maybe he would be offended by. Do you know where if he's from New York
1: it's
16: or Boston?
1: It's definitely a New York accent.
16: New York accent? Okay. Either way, it's just not true. Now, I do think that Seattle's overlooked. We talk about it all the time. But, like, nobody cares should just be, like, New York fans don't care, which is fine. Why would they?
19: Yeah.
16: But, like, hi, there's a whole half of the country on this side, on this coast, that very much cares. It's just dumb.
19: If Curtis was here, him with a yeah, that's just so wrong. But that is the way that everybody west of Colorado thinks, or sorry, east of Colorado thinks of Washington State and Seattle.
16: It's just, I don't know why. Now, Jason McIntyre didn't have his whole bit about like hating Seattle, but he did decide to just like rain all over the Seahawks parade. It doesn't surprise me at all or even offend me if, like, let's say an Astros fan was saying something about the Mariners, or Yankees fans were saying something about Cal Raleigh and the Mariners, or Boston fans who have now lost in back-to-back games to the Seahawks say no one cares about the Seahawks, we have more rings, whatever. Like, that doesn't surprise me because that's just the nature of sports. You're angry, you're upset, you don't like that team, you judge that team, whatever. What's the point in a radio host saying no one cares? And also, like, laughing about it. Like, he makes a good point about the NBA turning its back on the city and the city having a lot of resentment and anger about that. But to make it like, and you're going to dunk on Seattle for it,
19: yeah,
16: is really weird.
19: You know what's even more weird? The Gorge is nowhere near Seattle. The Gorge is halfway.
16: Like I said, I've been to the Gorge.
19: Like, bro, you cross the Columbian to get there.
16: He said, I saw a killer whale one time. I love bald eagles.
19: That just disqualified him from any opinion that he had when he said, I've been to the Gorge. I'm like, that's Central Washington, brother.
16: Whatever.
19: It's more Eastern Washington than anything. It's across the Columbia.
16: Yeah. Why am I even paying attention to him? Next up, the owner of a West Coast team apparently no one cares about, Steve Ballmer, said that he's accepting the NBA's punishment of the franchise for salary cap circumvention. I'll read part of the statement. He said, this has been a very difficult time for everybody associated with the Clippers, and for that, I have sincere regrets. I want to apologize to our fans, employees, and my fellow NBA team owners for the distraction and distress. He did mention that they don't fully agree with all the things that were found there, but he did say that basically they're focused on moving forward.
19: You know how billionaires become billionaires?
16: Lying.
19: Doing shady stuff.
16: Cheating.
19: And he thought he can get away with it. Billionaires think they can do whatever they want to do. You know what you're doing. You're manipulating this whole thing, and you try to make it work to your advantage. I'm just glad that the NBA did exactly what they're supposed to do and just hold him accountable. I will say this again. Kawhi Leonard only getting fined $500,000 is crazy to me.
16: I think it was $700,000.
19: Yeah, you're right. $700,000. That is crazy to me. Take that money. I'll give you $700,000 back.
16: He really, I think he got away cleanest.
19: Didn't
16: you say that for a four down? Uh-huh. I don't remember if it was a four down or just a take that you had where you were like, he came off lightest with the least impactful punishment. He can still play. No one's really like mad at him because they see him as being an asset that was moved around as opposed to someone who was like creating the, you know, salary cap situation.
19: He's just getting his money.
16: Yeah. So, yeah, he came out just not looking bad at all.
19: Said, I don't care how I get it. Just give me my money.
16: Yeah. Speaking of money, next up, much was made about Jason Robertson's decision to turn down an 8-year, $120 million offer from the Kraken this offseason. It sure was a gut punch for Seattle fans. Matty Beniers was asked by The Athletic's Mark Lazarus about the whole ordeal. He said, yes, absolutely, in terms of whether he took that rejection personally. There's a tough rep about Seattle. It's ironic following the Stugatz cut. maybe the city, but guys love it in Seattle. The guys that are there. He talks about how beautiful the city is, and he says, at the same time, if you don't want to be here, we don't want you anyway.
19: I like it.
16: Great.
19: Yeah. That's the way it should be. We don't want you. We're not going to beg for you to come here, but it does speak to the reputation of Seattle and the Kraken organization.
16: Mm-hmm. Sticking a big Seattle theme for all these cuts. Colin Cowherd, all in on the Seahawks.
1: They just have such an incredible margin for error. And when they do play clean, and Seattle's aggressive, so they don't play clean all the time. But when they do, they're 12-0 under Mike McDonald. They've never lost when they play clean. And oh, by the way, they're easily the league's best road team. I don't even think people understand it. If they were a New York team, we would be saying, this is the greatest two-year run ever. This is the greatest 16-game stretch ever. If they were an L.A. team, if they were the Packers, if they were the Cowboys. Folks, they are an athletic avalanche. You don't play like they do with a backup quarterback in this league and win. You just don't.
16: You know what, Bump? In hindsight, maybe Stugatz had a point. Seattle, constantly overlooked.
19: Hey, stay overlooked. It's all good.
16: Yeah, we're going to have the Matty Beniers approach. If you don't want to be here and if you don't care about it, we don't want you.
19: You know the worst or the best part about Seattle is
16: what?
19: People talk crap about it, but when you get here, you're like, oh, okay.
16: Right. Yeah.
19: We'll get here during the right months.
16: Yeah.
19: You're like, oh, okay, I get it.
16: I also want to say there's a lot of mention of the Seahawks in Seattle all over sports news while people are also pretending they don't care.
19: Yeah.
16: But we're part of your show, so it sounds like you do.
19: You do care.
16: It sounds like you do care quite a bit. The Seahawks have to win a few games with Drew Lock as their starter. Can they do it? What does he bring? Bump took another look at the film, and he's going to remind us about it next.
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16: I wish it was someone else. What I am
19: you
16: doing.
19: You just did.
16: I know, but it's for a reason.
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11: Can the Seahawks win a few games without Sam Darnold? That's where we're going here. Earlier in the show, I mentioned that there are conflicting reports right now about Sam Darnold's timeline, with Ian Rappaport saying that Sam Darnold is going to miss week two against the Cardinals, and then, quote, we'll see, meaning that there's a chance he comes back against the Commanders, maybe even comes back the week after, but that it is not a serious injury, a long-term injury. Meanwhile, Mike Florio says that a source tells him Sam Darnold could be out 4 to 6 weeks, which is a drastically different timeline. So I wanted to ask you to take a closer look at Drew and remind us about Drew Locke and what he's bringing. Because there's a world where we're watching him for quite a few games here. So I want to know the best of Drew, the worst of Drew, how the team wins games with Drew.
12: I was thinking about how I was going to approach this during the break. And I thought of an analogy and I was like, dang, I just described myself. I just described myself.
11: Okay.
12: Drew Locke is the old guy at 24-Hour Fitness playing basketball that's not really gonna do much but not really mess it up either. You know what I'm saying? I'm like, I'm that guy. You pick me up 5-on-5, look, I'll have like 3 or 4 spectacular plays. Other than that, I'm chilling.
11: He said, it's not my game anymore.
12: I'm making the right pass. I'm playing decent defense. I'm making the proper play for the situation. That is what Drew Lock is. But every now and then, I'm going to have a mistake or two, right?
11: Mm-hmm.
12: And that's what Drew Lock is. We saw that to start the game. He should have thrown an interception. The highest paid corner in the league just dropped the football on Christian Gonzalez, right? But with Drew Lock, things are going to operate smoothly for the most part. You're going to get in and out the huddle. He's going to attempt to make the right throw. Will it be as accurate as it could be every time? Probably not. There's going to be some throws that are kind of get away from him. But the thing I appreciate about Drew Lock watching the film is that there are some throws that you just have to make with your arm. Your feet aren't going to be set. You're not going to be able to step into it. He's got to flick the wrist and let it go. And he's capable of doing that. My man still has arm talent. So I like that he is going to attempt to do the right things. There are some plays or players that you see, you're like, what the heck were you thinking? Like, even that throw to, I think it was JSN on Christian Gonzalez. I'm not mad at the decision. Christian Gonzalez pulled JSN too and kind of got away with a PI. I'm not mad at the decision.
11: It wasn't like horrible decision, horrible throw. The Drake May, frankly, on the last play of the game.
12: Exactly.
11: What are you doing
12: play? Yeah. He just didn't execute. So I think that they're going to be able to run. It's not like Fleury's going to be like, I have to change this offense because Drew Lock is in. If Jalen Milroe was in, that would be the conversation. I have to tweak it in some ways. But I think that he can approach this week the same way he would approach it with Sam Darnold, because Drew Lock is an NFL quarterback, and he's going to be able to get these guys in and out of plays and make some plays. And I think he's probably the most confident now than he's ever been in his career. Did you see the clip when he was chirping at Drake? I love that, man. I'm like, talk to him, Drew, because you know, you're supposed to handle yourself as a professional, and he knows that. And I think that there's an advantage sometimes with guys like Drew from sitting and watching, observing and learning and being comfortable with who he is. There was a clip after the Super Bowl and they panned at him. He goes, I got an A in the group project. Like, he knows who he is. And I think that is the most dangerous player sometimes, is a guy who understands who he is, his abilities, and is completely okay with it.
11: Well, and there's a look, I've obviously never played, but I'm just imagining that while I think that professional athletes deal with pressure significantly better than the average person, I think that there probably is a lighter feeling you have, right? That's why sometimes backup quarterbacks make these plays, because there's the underlying talent, but then there's that feeling of like, you're not costing yourself your job forever, right? Like, you can kind of, it's not like you're playing freely. You need to win the game. You have expectations. I'm not simplifying it, but like, I do wonder if there's some kind of mental advantage sometimes to not having quite the same pressure that your starter's facing. This is the latest from Jerry Brewer, who explains why there's reason to be optimistic about Drew Lock being the starter for right now.
13: Drew Lock's talent is very clearly a starting quarterback in the NFL. His decision-making, I think, is what costs him opportunities. But we're in this era, guys, of quarterbacks who take a while to develop, and all of a sudden when they get their opportunity, they show you not only are they ready to be a starter in the NFL, but ready to be somebody that you can give a 3 or 4 year contract to. We just saw how much Tampa Bay gave Baker Mayfield. And so this idea that some people have about Lock, that he was a bust and his eternal role is going to be backup quarterback, maybe not. Let's see what he does with this shot.
11: I also just want to go on the record and say that once you're taken outside of the first round as a quarterback, I don't know that you can be a bust. That's just a random, like, it's completely subjective. It's just my opinion. But like, isn't Drew a second rounder, right? Like, it's like if Jalen Hurts didn't work out, or I don't know. I just think that outside of certainly the top 15.
12: 42nd pick, second round.
11: Yeah. I don't think you can be a bust. Either way, I wanted to ask you about the first part of Jerry's answer. He said Drew Lock has the talent to be a starter. And then he said, but the decision-making cost him jobs. Do you think he

0: good enough, I think, with the in the right situation to push you to the playoffs. So I'm not tweaking. If it were, I'm telling you, if it were Milrow, then I'd be a bit more concerned because he just doesn't have the experience that Drew has. Drew has been elevated. He's been beat down. He's been a starter. He's been a backup. He went to New York. He comes back. He's been through so much that he is comfortable with who he is, and that is a dangerous human being.
1: Let's go around the diamond. The Mariners start their series against the Angels tonight. Pregame at 5:30 right here on Seattle Sports. First pitch at 6:38 p.m. That's Around the Diamond, brought to you by Klein Jewelers Edmonds. Okay, Bump and I have been talking about those two conflicting reports about Sam Darnold's timeline. Let's see if we can get more information and an answer from ESPN's Brady Henderson next.
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4: 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Sam gets hit.
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0: Well, here's the thing. When he went out, I didn't panic.
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6: Tonight, Patrick Mahomes makes his return to the field for the first time since tearing his ACL in Week 15 last season. 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
7: Here we go now.
6: It's a Reaction Monday powered by the Snoqualmie Casino and Hotel. Taking a look back at week one, including what we learned about the Seattle Seahawks. ESPN's Brady Henderson joining us now. Brady, how's it going?
8: Going well. I'm just rewatching the game again right now. I just watched Drake Thomas stick his face right in a running back. So, yeah, how's it going with you guys?
6: Good and perfect timing because we are going to have questions about the game and certainly looking forward. I wanted to start, though, with a question about Sam Darnold. I know that there's been no, like, definitive statement, but we did see conflicting reports. Ian Rappaport says that Sam is going to miss a couple weeks, at least week two, but then it sounds like he left it open for a possible return by three or even week four. Meanwhile, Mike Florio said that Sam Darnold, he's heard, could be out 4 to 6 weeks, which feels like an IR stint. So we just wanted to check with you and say, look, Brady knows what's what. What's the latest on Sam Darnold and what you're hearing? Because these are pretty drastically different timelines.
8: Yeah, I mean, I don't know. I think the reason you're probably hearing the different timelines is because I don't think the Seahawks know for sure. And these reports kind of seem like, you know, this is what it sounds like it could be. You know, the report from Jay Glazer was, I think, notable because I think he said that the Seahawks are seeking, I think he said, up to four different opinions on Darnold's injury. And typically when you're seeking a second, and in this case, third and fourth opinion, it usually means you don't like what the first one told you. And so, you know, we did hear from Mike McDonald on Thursday. He said that the news was positive. And I think what that really meant was, you know, the initial concern was a fracture. And the news, you know, the tests showed that he did not have a fracture. But that, you know, the news being positive doesn't necessarily mean that Darnold was going to be back, you know, within a week or two. So, you know, we will talk to Mike McDonald today, I think at about 4 o'clock. And so hopefully we'll have some more news on it. But yeah, I think that's my biggest takeaway from this news is that if you're getting multiple opinions, probably means you didn't really love the first one.
9: What's your confidence in Drew Lock?
8: Well, I mean, after seeing the way that he played in that game, you know, I think, you know, they are probably in as good of a situation as you can be with your backup quarterback. Now, you know, John Clayton used to say, and he's absolutely right, that, you know, the longer a backup quarterback plays, the more that his flaws are going to get exposed. And, you know, you can, you know, your backup quarterback can win you a couple games, but if you have to rely on him for a long period of time, he's probably going to lose you a few games too. So it really depends on how long Sam Darnold misses. But I think the formula was, you know, was there, what you saw. You know, you don't ask your quarterback to do too much. I'll give you an interesting number. His average air yards beyond the line of scrimmage was exactly six yards. And just for context, like as a season-long average, that would have been, I think, 33rd among qualifying quarterbacks last season. So didn't really ask him to push the ball down the field a ton. When he did, you know, there was that really nice throw over the middle to JSN that nearly converted a third and 22. I think he mostly kept the ball out of harm's way, and obviously, you know, shorter, quicker throws help with that. There was the one throw that Christian Gonzalez probably should have intercepted, but beyond that, ball was really not in harm's way. You know, you've got a really good defense that was able to hold, you know, last year's runner-up, MVP runner-up, I should say, in Drake May to 10 points. So, look, whenever your starting quarterback, if your starting quarterback has to miss a month and a half, that's not good, and that would probably sink most teams. But with kind of the schedule coming up for the Seahawks, I mean, their next two games are against Arizona and Washington. You know, two games that you should be able to be, you know, be right there and have every chance of winning with your backup quarterback, especially with the defense and I would say ample weaponry backing him up.
6: A lot of people were wondering when Sam went down, whether the Seahawks would make a move to acquire a quarterback. Now, Brady, at the time, you know, and this is obvious that it's because people were like, what if Sam's done for the season? Like, if Sam was done for the season, would you trade for a quarterback? We know at the very least, or certainly what it sounds like because it's not a fracture, that Sam isn't done for the season. But let's say that he does miss, like Florio said, the longer side of that. Let's say it is like 6 weeks. Based on what you know about John Schneider, do you think he's a GM that would make a move to add someone to that room? Or is that just something that you think he wouldn't value? You just keep it in-house and try to solve these problems here?
8: Well, I think if it's an extended absence, you would probably want to add a third guy to that mix just to have a third guy. But I don't think you're going out looking for someone to replace Drew Lock. I mean, Drew Lock is in this position because he's, you know, they view him as the best backup quarterback that they could have gotten. And so I would not see any sense whatsoever in going out and trying to get, you know, name your veteran Joe Flacco or whatever. Like, I don't, that doesn't make any sense to me because there's just no way that that guy having to come in and learn a new offense and coming, you know, if it's a guy coming off his couch and having to get him physically ready after a long layover, that makes zero sense to me. I think Drew Lock is one of the better backup quarterbacks in the NFL with the flaws that he and every other backup quarterback have. So I think you could do a lot worse than Drew Lock. And this is just a situation where you just got to ride with the guy you have and hope that he can minimize the mistakes and hope that your defense can, you know, keep the games low scoring to where, now, I don't think 13 points is going to do it every week, but your defense is going to give you a lot of chances with a backup quarterback when they play as well as the Seahawks defense did in that game.
9: Mike McDonald said he liked the way that Price was used in week one, 10 carries for 52 yards. I feel like this week against the Cardinals, he'll probably get used a bit more for a bunch of reasons, right? One being that Drew Lock is in the mix. What did you think of the way that they used him? And do you agree or disagree that he will get more touches this week?
8: I think he will by virtue of, you know, assuming that they don't have seven offensive penalties. You know, they got in a lot of pure passing situations, which, by the way, you really cannot do that if you want your backup quarterback to survive. You can't be putting him in third and 10 and shoot third and 15 like it was sometimes. So assuming they don't, you know, assuming they get the operation stuff figured out and they don't have as many pre-snap penalties, then, you know, I would think that they're going to get Price more involved. I think it was 10 carries plus one catch. But, you know, that number probably would have been a little higher than 11 touches if it not were so many situations where the down and distance just kind of took him out of the game. So I thought he looked explosive. I mean, that from the very first run, I think went for 12 yards. And you saw him bounce some runs outside and get to the edge. That's something that their other running backs just don't have the capability of doing. They don't really have a whole lot of speed in the backfield aside from him. And so you saw that. I mean, I'm interested to see. I'm going back and watching every one of his runs. It looked like it was mostly outside the tackle stuff. So I'm wondering if that was by design, if they're, you know, if they're maybe just running away from the strength of that New England defense, which is the interior of the defensive line, or if there were opportunities for him to, you know, to go up the middle. But I would say an encouraging debut from Price, and a guy that they're obviously going to have to rely on. And I think they will, assuming they get the penalties cleaned up.
6: Tiny sample size so far, so I ask this knowing that. But what are your first impressions, just at large, of Brian Fleury's offense? Anything that stood out? Any lingering question you might have?
8: Well, I mean, yeah, certainly questions about just what it's going to look like over a long stretch. I mean, I'm very curious about how the quarterback, you know, how Darnold going down, how much, if at all, that changed his play calling approach. Because as we know, you know, backup quarterbacks don't really get a whole lot of reps during the week. And so is he, you know, was he relying on Locke to run sort of the bread and butter plays that he got a lot of reps in over the offseason, or was this more game plan specific stuff? If that's the case, then, you know, you tip your cap to Locke, because that means he was running plays that he really got, truly got zero reps in during the week. And maybe it was a combination of the two. But, yeah, I mean, there were, you know, some of those penalties, it looked like, you know, in other plays too, it looked like, you know, they're getting the snap off with 1-0 seconds on the play clock sometimes. So you wonder, is that the backup quarterback, or is that, you know, the play not getting in quickly? So there's maybe some more efficiency that you can get out of just the play calling there. But for a guy who was thrown a massive, massive curveball in his play calling debut, I thought he did a pretty good job.
9: What do you make of the 49ers-Rams game? I thought, I love seeing the Niners go down there and do their thing. I thought the Rams might have overthought this thing when it comes to showing up, what, a day before. Just your thoughts on that game and just the NFC West period, and then the Cardinals with their upset.
8: Yeah, hey, the Cardinals, I mean, they have sort of, they've been like the forgotten team, and they still, you know, they are still the worst team in the NFL, or sorry, the worst team in the division, or maybe one of the worst teams in the NFL, if not the worst. But I think they showed in that game that, yeah, they're not just going to be a pushover. They're not going to be a team that you can, you know, circle two wins on your schedule. And so, look, I am no expert on sleep. I have not been to Australia. I don't know what exactly that does to your body. I just cannot imagine that the approach the Rams took was the right one. And going in and being there for whatever it was, 28 hours. And look, I've taken enough international flights to know that, you know, even when you're going from, you know, Seattle to Europe, you know, it does take you a little while to adjust. So I just, they apparently had their own data, which told them that that was the best approach. I would love to get, you know, a number of sleep experts to weigh in on that, because I imagine that the 49ers did it the right way. And, I mean, they got their butts whooped, and, you know, the 49ers just beat them in every way in that game. And it really like was not that competitive of a game. And now they got, you know, Myles Garrett's going on IR. So, you know, for all the people who wanted to crown the Rams, which I sort of understand it, you were in the NFC Championship game last year and you really loaded up this offseason and added the best defensive player in football, also brought Aaron Donald out of retirement. Like, I understand it, but, you know, that's why they play the games, as they say.
6: We're still waiting to see the debut of Nick Amonwari this season. Now, when he first had that surgery and was placed on preseason PUP, I know that you reported that the team was optimistic that he'd be ready to go week one. Based on what you know and kind of your understanding of the situation, Brady, was there some kind of setback or a surprise that left him out for week one? Or is it just that was an optimistic timeline and he's still on track to play here relatively soon?
8: Yeah, I don't know that there was like a setback per se, like he, you know, like he got hurt again running or anything like that. I think it was just maybe a case of he just didn't get back as quickly as they thought he would. And so I would think there's a pretty good chance. Again, I don't know this. I don't have any, you know, great intel on this. I would think that there is a good chance that he plays in this game. You know, he was able to practice last week, albeit limited all week, which is why I didn't really think he was going to play in that first game. But I would, you know, I would think that he's got a good chance of playing this week. And, you know, we'll see what that does to their defense. You know, the, I think Chris Collinsworth did a good job of pointing this out. You know, they brought a lot of pressure with Witherspoon in that game, and it wasn't until the second half where they were finally getting to Drake May. I mean, they were affecting him early on, but he was getting the ball out. And I think it's a big difference when you only have Witherspoon to worry about. You know, it probably is a whole lot harder for offenses to, you know, pick up that pressure when they don't know if it's going to be Witherspoon or if it's going to be Iman Wari. So we will see. But I thought Rodney Thomas did an excellent job filling in for Ty Okada. You know, he had the obviously the pass breakup that led to Nehemiah Pritchett's interception, and then a really good open field tackle in the third quarter. And that is something that their coaching staff has worked really hard with him on, his tackling. And he made a good play to help them get the ball back. And that was the stop that led to their first points of the game.
9: How impressed were you with Price? I haven't been this impressed over 52 yards in a while. Yeah, because I kind of see what he can be. This, what's your analysis on Price?
8: Yeah, he showed that extra gear. And look, I don't know that he has that same top level speed that Ken Walker III had. Yeah, I don't know if we're going to see him, you know, bust off those 50 yard touchdown runs like we saw a few times from Ken Walker, but he has enough speed to be explosive. And you saw it from the jump. You know, that I think it was the first carry he had was 12 yards, and you saw him get around the corner a few times. And so he just had the one catch. I think there's more available for him in the passing game, especially, you know, when you've got a backup quarterback in there who's probably going to want to have that outlet, you know, that, you know, to throw to. And so that was a big story sort of coming in with Price, was how much is he going to be able to contribute in the passing game? He just had the 15 catches over three seasons in college. And based on what I saw over the summer, I think that was probably more to do with the fact that Jeremiah Love was just so good in that role than it did Price being deficient in that role. Now, I think it's also true that he has worked on that part of his game quite a bit. He talked about really working on that after the season. And so, I think there is more available for him in the passing game. And you would just imagine that if you got a backup quarterback in there, that would be a big deal to have that kind of outlet to throw to.
6: One more before we let you go, just because we'll be getting back to this later on in the show, so we can kind of turn to this interview. If the Seahawks have to play, let's say their next four games with Drew as their starter, so you've got five total, already 1-0 to start the season, what would to you be a solid record, something where they can still keep their head above water in the NFC West and try to do some damage in the second half of the season?
8: Let's see. I am pulling up the schedule right now. I know they have Arizona this week and then Washington next week, and then you've got the Chargers, yeah, who lost their opener kind of surprisingly, and then San Francisco and Denver.
6: Yeah.
8: So let's say if he plays the next four games, look, I think if your backup quarterback plays 500 football, that's, you know, you're doing okay there. So we'll see how long Sam Darnold has to go out, but in that scenario,
6: yeah,
8: I think they would probably take 2-2, not counting the win he already got. So going 3-2 over, yeah, virtually five games, yeah, I think that would be a win for the Seahawks.
6: He is ESPN's Brady Henderson. Thanks, Brady.
9: Thanks, Brady.
8: All right, you got it. Thanks, guys.
6: We'll get back to a bit of what we learned from Brady coming up at 1. Right now, let's get to headline rewrites.
4: Headline rewrites.
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4: With Bumpin' Stacy.
7: Rams defenseman Myles Garrett will undergo knee surgery and miss at least 4 weeks after being placed on the IR. What's the real headline?
6: Looks like the Rams are actually going to have to win games to get that Super Bowl they were already given.
9: Crown them.
6: Man, turns out that there is no such thing as a cakewalk in the NFL, Bump.
9: So I'm trying to find the tweet. I tweeted out once the Rams lost. I said, crown them. Rams fans sounding like Mariners fans right now. It's early, though. You know, it's early.
6: Yeah.
9: You know, that's what, because you know they're going to be a good team. You feel
6: they
9: like
6: will.
9: They're going to turn things around. You know the 49ers are a good team. it's just one of those days. You probably messed up when it comes to getting to Australia on time or at the right time to let the body kind of adjust. Mm-hmm. Sometimes you try to outsmart the room and you just need to go with the flow.
6: Yeah.
9: And I think that's what happened there. And then Myles Garrett, I was watching the game on and off, right? And I was looking at the box score. I'm like, all right, Myles got to have like 2 sacks per hour or something like that. He had no stats.
6: You couldn't find him in the box score.
9: Didn't find him. I'm like, what's going on? There's a typo. Something's going on here. But yeah, man, that just shows you. You got to go out there and play the game, especially when you're playing in the NFC West. And the Cardinals have entered the chat. Let's see how they do this weekend.
6: Well, I mean, I think that's ambitious thinking.
9: They're 1-0.
6: I do disagree that I don't think the Cardinals are the worst team in the NFL. I think the Titans might fight them for that title.
9: Who's last in the division right now? It ain't the Cardinals.
6: It is the Rams.
9: I'm just saying.
6: I will say that the Seahawks, missing obviously their starting quarterback, the Rams missing their all-pro, all-everything defensive end. You'd rather be the team missing a defensive end than missing a quarterback. But the Rams have a tougher slate over these next 4 games than do the Seahawks if they have to go 4. So, for instance, the Seahawks are set to take on the Cardinals, the Commanders, the Chargers. It's not easy by any means. We've been stressing that this entire time. There is no easy path in the NFL, but it is comparatively easier than Giants, Broncos, Eagles, Bills.
9: Yeah.
6: That is tough. That is a tough stretch of 4 games without Myles Garrett.
4: Headline rewrites.
7: Patrick Mahomes makes his return from a torn ACL tonight when the Chiefs host the Broncos. Breaking news, actually. We have Patrick Mahomes on the line right now. Patrick, thank you so much for joining us. How are you feeling about tonight?
10: I'm good. I can't stop doing the voice. I'm here.
6: Remember that cut? What was that from?
9: He was talking trash to somebody.
10: Tails.
9: Yeah, he was talking trash.
10: I'm going to throw it to you, okay?
6: What's a play call?
9: Let's go. Trips right.
10: Trips right.
9: Why shallow?
10: Why shallow?
9: X exit.
10: X exit.
9: On 3.
10: 1, 2, 3.
9: If y'all can see the look on Stacey's face while she's doing this.
6: I can't stop. It's
9: very intense.
6: Only I think, me and Matt are the only people who think this is funny, but guess what?
7: We wrote this headline specifically so Stacey could do her impression because I laugh at it just every single time.
6: No, I promise you listeners are like, please stop. I swear to God, I'll change the station. But just try the voice. If you're listening right now and you're just try the voice. It's weirdly, like, it's kind of fun.
9: I'm more of a. You got Pat Mahomes. I got Kawhi Leonard. That's my thing. You can keep Pat.
6: The Kawhi laugh takes me out every time. The Kawhi laugh is so much better than anything I do with Mahomes. Because my Mahomes voice is also Cher. Shakira, Kermit. Mm. Like, there's just kind of like a froggy, like, ha ah! The Kawhi laugh is uncanny.
9: Oh, man. It's good stuff.
6: What's next?
4: Headline rewrites.
7: The Mariners dropped their series to the A's and have lost 5 of 7 to Sacramento in September. What's their headline?
6: The Mariners' magic numbers starting to look like advanced trigonometry.
9: Yeah. I mean, we're still doing that? We're still doing this?
6: I mean,
9: we're still doing this,
6: I guess because technically, mathematically, they're not eliminated. We're in this weird limbo where it's like, it's happening, but you just keep going.
9: Yeah.
6: So, well, now you're waiting. Now, I will say the Astros did make it interesting. I don't know that the Mariners are going to catch up to them. 5 back. But I think the Rangers, does anyone have the standings in front of them? The Rangers are only 1 back right now of the Astros, which is fascinating. Mm-hmm. Astros have 3 against Kansas City, which they should be able to take, but then 3 against the Braves. Now, I've been saying leading into September, that's easier than the Mariners having 3 against the Angels and then 3 against the Rockies, but that didn't count for anything.
9: Yo, the fact that Houston is leading this division
6: at 500.
9: 75-75 is crazy.
6: Yeah. Yeah. Again, I think that they'll make up ground. Again, I wouldn't be surprised if they sweep Kansas City, but I think that Braves series is tough.
9: Mm-hmm.
6: Tough. And then you have 2 directly against each other, so you can take 2 from them. But none of it matters when you don't win. Literally none of it matters. Not only if you don't win, you need to win and get lucky and like hope that Houston is, I'm not talking dropping 1 or 2 games. I'm talking like is swept by the Braves, which is possible. it's better than hoping that they're swept by the Rockies, which could happen to the Mariners.
9: I'm looking at the standings right now across both leagues. And could you imagine being a Tampa Bay Rays fan right now or a Brewers fan? Clinch the playoffs. We're good. Now it's just about seeding.
6: Yeah.
9: Never felt that way.
6: Someone posted, it was a screenshot. I think I saw it on, I don't know if it was Baseball Reddit or Mariners Reddit. Or maybe it was on Twitter. I don't know. I saw it over the weekend. And it was posted from something from the standings in 2001. Obviously 9/11, people were looking back at 2001 and kind of like what the scene was like at the time, but there were standings clipped and they were like, imagine being like 16 games over 500 or wherever the A's were at that time. And you're still 18 back because the Mariners won so many games.
9: That's nuts.
6: So there's no, seeing that, I was like, yeah, I haven't seen anything like that ever, but it would be a bummer to be in the AL East, NL West, literally any other division. Frankly, it's a bummer to be in the AL West right now.
9: You gave me real Donald Trump vibes right now.
6: AL West. Just talking.
9: Just random stuff.
6: All right, still squirrel to come. We have a lot of NFL stuff to get to. At one, I want to get back to a bit of what we learned from Brady. At 12:45, good and bad first impressions. I know we each have a couple. You guys can text in yours. Anyone that made a debut for a team, a new coach, a new player, a rookie, anything like that. And then taking a look around the NFL next.
11: Defense of the Lombardi is underway.
12: It's intercepted in the end zone.
11: And already big questions face the Hawks.
13: Blitz is coming. Sam gets hit.
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9: Well, here's the thing. When he went out, I didn't panic.
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9: Take a look around the NFL. I'm going to start in Kansas City, where we have Monday Night Football tonight. Patrick Mahomes making his return for the first time since week 15 when he suffered a season-ending torn ACL. Roger Sherman tweets, "Feels like we're not talking enough about how Patrick Mahomes is returning from multiple ligament knee surgery tonight against maybe the best defense in the NFL, and his left tackle is an undrafted free agent rookie who's never played left tackle before." Yes, so Josh Simmons is the normal left tackle. He is out, I believe, a back injury. And so they are going with an undrafted rookie who has played at right tackle and is going to be their starting left tackle for a franchise quarterback coming off a torn ACL. Now, you're not just going to give up on week one and go, we're nervous. We don't have left tackle, so we're not going to play Mahomes. But I'm nervous. I'm nervous for him.
10: I mean, it's something that can't and shouldn't be ignored. You are protecting the best quarterback in the game right now. We'll see how it works out. But if they didn't feel like he was capable, he wouldn't be out there. They didn't feel like Pat Mahomes was healthy enough to go, he wouldn't be out there. This is football. Mm-hmm. It is what it is. So we'll see what happens.
9: Well, and it's a league where people are getting injured left and right. But go figure, the two single biggest stars of offseason trades are also both landing on IR. A.J. Brown and Myles Garrett have landed on IR after week one. Brown is going to miss 4 to 6 weeks with an ankle sprain. Garrett, having minor knee surgery, is going to miss a minimum of 4 weeks. And then TBD, the team is hopeful he can come back after that. Here's Adam Schefter.
11: The Rams standout defensive end Myles Garrett is being placed on injured reserve due to that bulky knee injury that he's been trying to play through. He sat out weeks during training camp. The Rams were resting it up. He tried to play on Thursday night in Australia. The knee did not cooperate the way that he wanted. When he got back, he got the knee examined, and the Rams have decided for Garrett to undergo surgery, arthroscopic surgery on his knee, clean it up, and place him on injury reserve. Garrett now will be out a minimum of 4 games.
9: Now, this does not sound like some season-ending thing for Myles Garrett. Again, that's like a cleanup surgery. Guys have that. They come back. It's no big deal. They do have a tough slate. They have to play the Broncos during that stretch and the Bills. We're going to get a look at the Broncos tonight, like I said, against the Chiefs. This is still a good Rams defense, even without Garrett. I think adding Trent McDuffie was massive.
10: I think adding Aaron Donald was even more massive.
9: And Aaron Donald, very important to note, didn't travel with the team, didn't go to Australia, I presumably said to debut in week two.
10: Hey, they are just praying to the football gods. Thank you for allowing us to sign Aaron Donald to this team.
9: Yeah.
10: Because without him, this injury would hurt more. I think it hurts regardless because mm-hmm. of who Myles Garrett is and what he brings to this team. But I think the Rams are still going to be a good defense. That defensive line will be fine. The secondary will be okay. I honestly think that with a week of legit rest and sleep, I don't know if they're home or away. Maybe they're in their hotel or they're at their homes. Yeah. They're going to look a lot better.
9: No one had a worse opening week than the Tennessee Titans. I was listening to Pardon My Teak. I think they said that the longest play from scrimmage for the Titans was like 14 yards. Just a no-good, very bad, horrible day for them. Geno Smith got his first win, though, in his second stint with the Jets, thanks to the Titans just completely falling apart. Boos were raining down in Nashville on Cam Ward, on the offense, and new head coach Robert Saleh. After the game, Cam Ward was asked about those boos.
12: It doesn't make me feel any type of way. The fans come here for a show. They come here to see us win. They spend their money to come see the Titans win games. And, you know, we want them out here each and every day. Us players, we know what comes with the territory being a professional athlete. But the fans, what keeps it going. We decide to, you know, flip this script, you know, soon. We want the fans to come out here next week, the following week, saying, you know, we were looking to make our home field advantage.
9: Bump, I hate that Cam Ward is struggling so mightily with Tennessee because he is so likable, has so many good quotes, and that's exactly, if I were a Titans fan, how I would want the quarterback to answer that question.
10: Exactly. He's living in reality. Fans have the right to boo. They have the right to cheer. They are paying, essentially helping pay your salary. So, yeah, and I hope Cam gets it going, man. Sometimes quarterbacks just get put in bad situations and they're not able to rebound or get things going, and then they're pigeonholed the rest of their careers.
9: Yeah.
10: Look at Sam Darnold. It took him 6 years to kind of get into the right situation. I hope that's not the case with Cam Ward, but so far it's looking like
9: there is just a certain point when you look at a couple of these organizations too, Tennessee, the New York Jets, the Cleveland Browns, and you look at the quarterbacks that have gone there and failed and then found some success. Now, I can't think of anyone who's gone on elsewhere and become like the absolute best quarterback, but you look at Ryan Tannehill getting a chance with Miami, or was that the opposite, going from Miami to Tennessee? I can't remember. Baker Mayfield, Sam Darnold. I can't think, when was the last time any of those teams, Jets, Titans, or Browns, had like an objectively good quarterback that was there for a while? I can't think of a single one. Am I just totally blanking?
10: The Jets, I mean, Chad Pennington was decent.
9: But we're going way back.
10: I mean, yeah, I mean, that's probably the last time.
9: That's what
10: time.
9: I'm saying. Like, yeah. There's a certain point when you're like, everyone kind of knows that those organizations fail their quarterbacks more often than those quarterbacks have individually failed.
10: Yeah.
9: It's just, yeah, because he's with the Titans, you do wonder, like, well, what would he have looked like with, I don't know, fill in the blank, yeah. Chiefs, Bills, it's, Chargers, Ravens.
10: Part of it is this situation. Like, imagine if Brock Purdy didn't play for the 49ers.
9: Exactly.
10: You know what I mean? Like, exactly. He probably That's wouldn't have perfect... the career that he has. So you got to get lucky and get in the right situation.
9: And with the right OC, he's a perfect fit for Shanahan, too, and how he wants to run that offense. All right. Well, speaking of the Browns, that's our next story here. To the surprise of no one, Deshaun Watson struggled in the Browns season opener. He threw a pick on the first drive. Looked awful, but new head coach, Todd Monken, was quick to shift blame away from Watson directly.
13: Okay, I didn't take this job to lose, okay? So, and I'm not trying to be rude.
14: No, you're
13: please
14: good.
13: Don't. It's just the end of the game, the way we play. So we're going to analyze everything of how we do it, how we coached, starting with me, how we do it offensively, defensively, and Deshaun is a part of that, right? Always has been. Always will be, as our quarterbacks will be. And then we'll assess it and go forward. But I really want to just think, you know, for today, speak about today. And until I really get a chance to watch it and really drill down, it's unfair for me to really comment on any one given player, because it's never as bad as you think, and it's usually never as good as you think. Now, it's hard to say that right now. We didn't play very well. We really didn't.
9: If anyone has questions about whether or not Deshaun Watson's going to be starting in week two, Monken answered those this afternoon with reporters saying, yes, that's the expectation.
10: Yeah, he got one or two more of these kind of starts.
9: How long until you
10: Shador?
9: Just...
10: If he doesn't play well this next game, you have to put in Shador. It is over. I don't think... Who was I? I think it was Rex Ryan was talking about Deshaun Watson, how he wouldn't have started him, he wouldn't have played him. It's they're forcing the situation. Mm-hmm. Deshaun is done. It is a wrap for him. Collect your money. Don't pass go. Go to the house. You're mm-hmm. rich and just fade off into the darkness.
9: Bears head coach Ben Johnson made his offensive aspirations known following his team's dominant win over the Panthers.
14: We want to be the highest scoring. We want to have the most wins. We want to win Super Bowls. We want to, like, that's what we do. We didn't get into this profession trying to be mediocre or average. And that's every NFL team. So that is what it is. You know, we make decisions over the course of a week what's best for our football team to win the game. That's the most important thing, and that goes into everything that we do.
9: It was off to a good start when it comes to that goal. The Bears dropped 59 on the Panthers. Bears and Panthers combined for 96 points, which is the most ever in a season opener. I think if I'm a Bears fan, while they did get a takeaway still, and there's still a lot to like about the defense, I still have questions because that was a weakness of theirs. There were lots of love about the offense and what Williams could do, minus his completion percentage, which was thrown into question. But, like, no one was seriously doubting that side of the ball. It was, well, what about the defense when they aren't getting takeaways?
10: Yeah, you put up 59 and gave up 37.
9: 37 is a lot.
10: You needed your quarterback to kind of carry you, 21 to 29, 269, two touchdowns. You rushed for 291 yards.
9: Insane.
10: Nuts. Two running backs with over 100. Swift had 124. Kyle had 100. But if you're getting up 37 to the Panthers, you got to be a bit concerned.
9: Bryce Young had a... This is what sucks about it. Bryce Young had a solid day.
10: Had a day.
9: He rushed for a touchdown. He had a solid day. And 37... They dropped almost 40 points.
10: Yeah.
9: The Panthers are going to be one of the highest scoring teams of the weekend. And it won't
10: and
9: have been enough.
10: The only one.
9: And it won't have been enough.
10: Yeah.
9: All right. Still to come, we are going to look back a little bit about what we learned about Sam Darnold's injury, how long he could be out, what it means for Drew Lock coming up at 1 p.m. And then before we get to that, we saw a couple debuts over the weekend, whether it's a rookie, a new head coach, or a big-name free agent. We'll talk about the best and worst first impressions.
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9: We saw the debut of some big-name free agents with their new teams, the debut of rookies that are very, very exciting, and of new or sometimes first-time head coaches, maybe even some new OCs, new coordinators. Who had a good or bad first impression? You can text in your own answers, 866-979-3776. We're going to see, for example, Ken Walker either make a good or bad first impression with the Kansas City Chiefs tonight. Very exciting to see that. I hope he makes a really good one. I think he will. I thought mostly of good ones. I feel like quite a few bump big name free agents that were signed made some big plays. There were some costly ones, and then there was shocking, like, you know, guys that did nothing. But most of mine are positive. Who's someone that stood out to you? A rookie, free agent, new head coach, where it was either a really good or bad first impression?
10: Across the league, we're talking.
9: Mm-hmm.
10: I would say not a rookie, but Tyler Shuck with the Saints. I think he had himself a good day. 35 of 56, 410, three touchdowns. Did have two interceptions, but I mean, he kept his team in the game. Mm-hmm. And when I saw him at Louisville, I was covering ACC football, and I saw him there. And you see the ability in this dude, man. He's athletic. He can run the football as well. No, I thought that even though the Saints lost that game,
9: yeah,
10: they're off to a good start.
9: Joe in Port Orchard says Geno Smith with the Jets. Yes. Conversely, Robert Saleh, debut as head coach of the Titans, not so great. Booed.
10: Yeah.
9: I think there were fire Saleh chants, which is crazy.
10: He just got there, man. Come on, man.
9: He just got there.
10: Chill.
9: I really liked Isaiah Likely for the Giants. He's someone who, because of Mark Andrews' history in Baltimore, was like, oh, he's also really good. Mm-hmm. But like, I think on most other teams would have elevated to being that go-to guy, but just with the history with Andrews didn't. So it's cool to see clearly a strong connection between him and Jackson Dart in New York. I think Isaiah Likely is it looks like going to be great for the Giants this year. So that was a good debut to me. Honestly, Clint Kubiak. His debut head coach is the Raiders. Did you see the video of him leaving the field? And he, I don't know if he does like a little jump or like a fist bump, but he's like full of energy, which is crazy.
10: Yeah.
9: Because he was so mellow here.
10: Mellow as heck.
9: Yeah.
10: I liked Jenty going for 100 yards. Only the third time in his career he's gone for 100 yards. Yeah, I was looking at I picked the Dolphins to win that game. Mm-hmm. I didn't think.
9: Bump pick them, just falling apart already.
10: I think
9: someone won $100.
10: Like $500.
9: I'll tell you that.
10: I think it was $500. this past weekend,
9: someone won for sure.
10: But I like it. I love seeing my New York Football Giants doing their thing. Jackson Dart out there doing what he does. That was fun. This weekend was just a wild weekend of football. I won't be able to watch games like this until the next primetime game for the
9: Hawks. That's devastating.
10: Yeah.
9: Well, I guess you guys can kind of keep an eye on it for free and
10: post.
9: Yeah,
10: but like really sit down and watch.
9: Yeah.
10: I was drinking a beer, eating a...
9: Just enjoying it.
10: A Caesar chicken wrap.
9: Really?
10: Yeah.
9: Delicious.
10: Just for you.
9: Wow.
10: Enjoying it.
9: It was really, really fun. I love just being able to sit back and watch all these games. And it's crazy how... It's not relevant. I was going to say most people do just sit and watch. You aren't usually working on game day. So I was going to say it's crazy how much you learn about these teams in real time. Like, so you have to, we have to go back and you like rewatch things or you like follow. Uh-huh. Yeah. Okay. One that I thought was like mixed in like terms of his debut. I keep forgetting Stephon Diggs with the Commanders had a touchdown, which was big, but then a penalty, which was costly. He jumped up and like hugged the goalpost.
10: Yeah. Man.
9: I know.
10: We can do anything else. Don't touch the goalpost. You can dance. You could Dougie. You could roll the ball as if it's a bowling ball and knock players out. But don't you dare touch that goalpost.
9: I know.
10: Stupid.
9: I know. I do keep forgetting that one, though.
10: That's dumb.
9: About that signing.
10: Yeah, me too.
9: Let's see. I thought there weren't a lot of like big name rookies. Like it's not like Caleb Downs had a bunch of cool picks for Dallas or Arville Reese did look good. But, you know, like Jeremiah Love had a quote quiet day for the Cardinals, even though they won, but it was kind of like Trey McBride was the big talking point coming out of that game. I honestly think Jadarian Price had one of the better first impressions for when we're talking about just rookies.
10: Yeah, it was Price. Bailey had a decent day. I feel like with the Jets, a young man out of Miami, at the University of Miami, I think he had himself a decent day. He had six pressures and recorded one sack. That was good there. Get the big boy some love because we always talk about the outside guys, right? Because it's easier to kind of recognize them.
9: Yeah.
10: But he's off the edge, so I guess he's not necessarily interior. But no, I think Bailey had himself a good day as well.
9: Does Deshaun Watson count as a first impression, a bad first impression, when like he's been the quarterback there for years?
10: No.
9: Because technically he was just named starter and he's trying to get his first full season there. I think it was a horrible first impression, if that counts.
10: Yeah, that was bad. He was the team leading rusher though with 38 yards. So, you know, Browns.
9: Look, Todd Monken is right in that it wasn't just Deshaun Watson. Deshaun Watson is objectively bad at football right now.
10: He's playing with a pressure that not too many athletes have played with. The situation he put himself in.
9: He put himself in, important.
10: Yeah. He's playing with a different type of pressure. I couldn't imagine just walking around town being Deshaun Watson. Mm-hmm. He can't go nowhere. He got to be in tenant windows with security at all times.
9: Someone said sad but happy to see Cody White. Yeah, he made a good first. He made a big play on special teams.
10: Block a punt, right? Yeah.
9: Or he went down and he tackled what was going to be definitely a return touchdown.
10: That was it, yeah.
9: Yeah, that was a big play for him. Oh!

0: You're all right. You're right. You're always right, Stacey.
1: Bump. Thank you. If the Seahawks...
0: Oh, Texas Tech. Baby was at Texas Tech. Thank you, 425.
1: If the Seahawks have to play the next 4 games without Sam, so 5 games total, in the next 4 games, do you think Drew Lock can give the Seahawks 500 play?
0: Yeah. I think he can do better than that.
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1: 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What I am
0: you
1: doing.
0: Just did.
1: I know, but it's for a reason.
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6: Tonight, Patrick Mahomes makes his return to the field for the first time since tearing his ACL in Week 15 last season. It's also the debut of former Seahawk Ken Walker in Kansas City. The Chiefs host the Broncos for Monday Night Football at 5:15. The Mariners open up a series against the Angels in Anaheim at 6:38 p.m. Pre-game show starts at 5:30 right here on Seattle Sports and the Seattle Sports app.
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6: Here we go now. This isn't what I'm talking about here, but quickly. So I read the Kawhi Leonard trade back to Raptors thing during the break. I didn't end up putting it in the snapshot, but that happened an hour ago, officially. This tweet from Rachel Nichols, have you seen it?
7: No.
6: Okay. She said, now that Kawhi is heading right back to where he started before LA signed him, it's bonkers to think about how much of recent NBA history would have changed had he just stayed with the Raptors the whole time. SGA never goes to OKC, which makes it less likely that the Thunder win the title. Does Indiana have it instead, which will obviously be historic? The Clippers still have him, plus their picks. Paul George likely goes somewhere else. Kyle Lowry stays in Toronto. None of us would have ever known what aspiration was. She said, obviously, you can what if every transaction, but the circular nature of a player just going right back to where he came from and then everything changing elsewhere. I think because SGA, that's such a massive piece in what OKC has done, but I just was thinking of those sliding doors moments with trades and kind of some just have more of them than others. Some of them are much more of like a, oh my God, imagine if this never happened.
7: Yeah.
6: And others are just, okay, well, the Browns sent Myles Garrett to LA. Okay. If Jared Verse becomes an all pro in like one of the best defensive ends, LA doesn't care if they win a Super Bowl. But like there are some where you look back and you go, what if the Clippers are in a drastically different place? What if the Thunder never won a championship because of that?
7: Yeah, I mean, I'm sure you can look at, especially in basketball, because I think that's where trades have the most immediate effects.
6: Yeah, totally.
7: That you can look back and connect so many dots and see kind of like the domino effect of the whole thing. And football, I mean, it's deep. It's so deep. And baseball as well. A lot of other things need to happen. But in basketball,
6: yeah,
7: one trade can set immediate. Up a whole bunch of things.
6: Totally. And there's just so many, like, I think more in basketball, more in the NBA than anywhere else, there are massive names involved in blockbuster trades. Like, yeah, you'll get a block. We saw blockbuster trades in the NFL this offseason, but like, you don't really see it. You also rarely see player for player deals.
7: Yeah.
6: It's crazy. Okay. That's not what we're talking about here. Instead, I wanted to look at the upcoming schedule for the Seahawks, and I want to make an assumption. Do you ever tell yourself something's bad is going to happen or has already happened to like get your body used to it?
7: All the time.
6: And it happens. I did that during the ALDS and ALCS where I was like, tell yourself they've already lost. And then let your body adjust. So that's what I want to do here. I'm going to tell myself for the purposes of this exercise that Sam Darnold is gone for like 5 weeks. That this is a month plus of Sam Darnold being out. Now, Ian Rappaport said his understanding is Sam would be gone for week two against the Cardinals and then TBD. Maybe he comes back against the Commanders and they miss one whole week without Sam Darnold. But I'm going to assume the worst for the purposes of this exercise. And I want to take a listen back to a bit of what we learned from Brady and then ask you how the Seahawks get by with Drew Lock as their starter and keep their head above water in the NFC West if they have to go 5 games, maybe even 6, without Sam. So first, Brady was on with us earlier. You can go back and listen to the entire interview on the Bump and Stacey podcast. But we asked him, hey, what have you heard about Darnold? What do you make of these conflicting reports?
8: You know, we did hear from Mike McDonald on Thursday. He said that the news was positive. And I think what that really meant was, you know, the initial concern was a fracture. And the news, you know, the tests showed that he did not have a fracture. But that, you know, the news being positive doesn't necessarily mean that Darnold was going to be back, you know, within a week or two. So, yeah, I think that's my biggest takeaway from this news is that if you're getting multiple opinions, probably means you didn't really love the first one.
6: He's right. If you're seeking 4 second opinions, that's for a reason.
7: Yeah.
6: It's not just because you care about medical stuff and you're like, I just want to learn more about this injury. What do you think about it? You're trying to find one that you like a little bit more. One more here. We asked Brady kind of like, how did they get by with Locke? You know, like what's the fear with this situation? And he just pointed out the longer you have your backup, the more obvious it is why he's a backup.
8: After seeing the way that he played in that game, you know, I think, you know, they are probably in as good of a situation as you can be with your backup quarterback. Now, you know, John Clayton used to say, and he's absolutely right, that, you know, the longer a backup quarterback plays, the more that his flaws are going to get exposed. And, you know, you can, you know, your backup quarterback can win you a couple games, but if you have to rely on him for a long period of time, he's probably going to lose you a few games too.
6: All right, Bump. I have the Seahawks schedule in front of you. I wrote down their next 6 games. Let's say Darnold's out for 6 weeks. What's the Seahawks record heading into week 7?
7: The next 6 weeks, you say?
6: Yeah, so I've got the games in front of you. I feel like that's even longer than Sam would probably be out, but just in case. Again, we're going worst case scenario here.
7: I think you beat the Cardinals, you beat the Commanders. Listen, it's week one. I don't know enough about these teams yet.
6: Okay.
7: I think that you can come in over 500, though. I don't think 500 is, I know you'll accept 500.
6: Yeah.
7: But I think that you can come in over 500.
6: Let me rephrase it then. Based on what you know about this team and based on what you know about Drew, maybe the Chargers look dominant in week 2 and then going into week 3, we're in trouble. Maybe the 49ers continue to roll and going into week 5 against the 49ers, you're thinking, oh my God, this is going to be a nightmare. But based on what you know about the Seahawks and what you know about Drew, I'm already doing it. What version, I guess, what can Drew give them that's enough? What does he need to do to keep this team above water?
7: Yeah, I think that's the better question because, you know,
6: I'm trying my best.
7: You're doing great. You're doing great. It's just, I can't give you a genuine, now I can give a genuine with that question because I don't know if the Cardinals are for real or not. You know, I don't know if the Commanders are real or not, but I think that he can give you responsible football. That's what you want out of your quarterback anyway. You want your quarterback take care of the ball, put the team in position to win a ball game. But I think that the reason why I have so much confidence in Drew is, one, because of what he's shown us when he's out there. At no point did I feel like the Hawks were not going to win that game on Wednesday.
6: Really?
7: At no point. No.
6: Oh, in the first half, I thought they might not.
7: I didn't. At no point. Because I believed in the play calling, and I felt the defense was going to get going. And I felt that Drew Lock had things under control. Was it great looking to start? No, it wasn't. But I didn't feel like he was flustered. It felt good. I was confident that whole game. It was weird. I said that to somebody else, and they had the same reaction you had.
6: Yeah.
7: But I think that because of his supporting cast, that's what it is, man. You've seen, you watch, you know who the Seahawks are? The Seahawks are like an Adam Sandler movie. All the homies are in, and they're going to elevate whatever garbage movie Adam Sandler puts out there. You know what I'm saying? Like, but there's going to be funny moments from all these other people that makes it watchable. Adam Sandler movies are so predictable, right? But the supporting cast is what makes those things funny to me. And I think that the Seahawks have such a good supporting cast that I'm not worried about Drew that much. And I think that Drew is so confident in who he is right now mm-hmm. that he's going to make a couple plays. If you go back and watch that game, Drew made some throws, man. He made some throws with pressure. That, he made some throws without a base. Like he didn't look like a guy who's just happy to be there. He looked like a guy who was like, I'm about to go win this ball game.
6: That pass to JSN.
7: On the touchdown?
6: Unfortunately, no. Unfortunately, it was a 21-yard pass on
7: third
6: and 22. Mm-hmm. Didn't end up converting. They try to go for it. Then it's a penalty. So that ends up stalling the drive. But, like, is that the best of Drew? That play, that was a dart.
7: Yeah, it was. Mm-hmm. Like, plays like that.
6: Over the middle, too. Like
7: third and 22. And then the fact that Fleury called that play, too. I'm thinking third and 22, run the football. Mm-hmm. You know, just... And if it breaks, it breaks.
6: Right.
7: That's a typical call on third and 22. But they're like, nah, we going for that thing. And for him to make that throw and for Fleury to call that play lets you know the confidence that he has in Drew Lock, too.
6: I would like to say for the record, I did think they converted. But whatever. Did you see enough from Jadarian Price to feel confident that not that he can get you through this or carry you, but that you can lean much more heavily on your run? Now, first of all, they couldn't do it enough in this one because they were trailing.
7: Yeah.
6: But, like, let's say they get ahead against the Cardinals. Did you see enough from Jadarian where you go, oh, I'm feeding him the rock?
7: Oh, yeah. Feed him. Feed the beast. I think most people saw the promise in Jadarian Price. I can't wait to see when he does get in the flow of things. I think it was so, like, stop and go, you know, with when it came to Jadarian running the rock because of the situation you just pointed out. When you're down, you can't run the football like that. But no, Jadarian, man, he's got all my confidence, man. I see what the players were talking about because they were talking about him during training camp and how he's fast and he's this and he's that. And I'm like, he's no one's touching him. Mm-hmm. No one's tackling him. But to see him kind of finish runs and lower shoulder pads and try to get around the corner, stick his foot in the ground, get north and south, it just looked different. I think Brady said that he doesn't think we'll see the big runs from Jadarian that K-9 produced. I disagree.
6: Why?
7: I think he's faster than K-9. I think his first 10 yards is faster than K-9's first 10 yards. Now we'll see when you open up, you get around 60 yards. That's when them legs get heavy and, you know, you start to slow down a bit. But his first 10, that burst, I think is faster than K-9's.
6: He's so much faster than I thought. I was thinking about our interview with Marcus Freeman where he was like, hey, ignore that 40 time, like that on paper, you know, it doesn't jump out, but that like game speed versus track speed kind of being the thing there.
7: Yeah.
6: That like he plays fast and because he's like shedding blocker, like he just slices through. So he ends up looking faster.
7: He's like a warm knife
6: through butter.
7: Bow.
6: Okay. I have a couple more about Drew here. You know what I was thinking a lot was, God, was this the cut from Jerry Brewer or was it Brady? I can't remember. Where he was basically like, I mean, the Seahawks chose to pay Drew this much money because they think he's the best backup.
7: How much are you getting paid?
6: I forget. I think it's like a pretty decent contract.
7: Let me see if I can find it.
6: Okay. But this was a move where they had their choice of some other guys if they wanted to bring them in. They chose not to. So, like that tweet from Jeff Schwartz that I was thinking about where he's like, all right, who's your quarterback if you have to go without Sam? It's not Drew. I just thought, well, wait a minute. Why not?
7: How much do you think he getting paid? A year.
6: A year? Two.
7: 2.5.
6: 2.5.
7: There you go. Not bad. I thought he'd be getting paid more than that, honestly.
6: I do, too. I'm going to be honest. I think Drew is, if he's not the best backup in the league right now, got to be top five. Like this truly, yeah. Drew is the best of a bad situation is how I'm looking at it.
7: Yeah.
6: I don't know who else you would want. Who else? I mean, the 49ers aren't going to send you Mac Jones. Kirk Cousins is currently the starter in Vegas. What are you going to try to get Shador or Dylan Gabriel from the Browns?
7: So all I did was type in best backups in the NFL right now.
6: Yeah.
7: Michael Penix. This is what AI came up with.
6: Okay.
7: All right. Michael Penix.
6: Already trying to take over the world, but fine.
7: Joe Flacco, Mac Jones, Marcus Mariota, Andy Dalton.
6: Maybe Mac Jones would be comparable in terms of best chance to win. But if you threw Drew Lock's name in there and you said, okay, game two against week two against the Cardinals, you have to win this game. Who do you want? I think I'd pick Drew.
7: Yeah, I would. Drew's got experience, man. And the fact, this has nothing to do with the actual play, right? But the fact that he was chirping at Drake May running off the field.
6: You love his attitude.
7: Yeah, I love it, man. That's a confident dude. A backup quarterback, you would imagine in that situation, like, oh, okay, Drake, all right, next time. You know what I mean? Like, oh, he's busy. Or, nah, he's like, nah, come take this L. Swag. Come shake this hand, son. No, I like it, man.
6: I love it. Brady on Locke being one of the better backups, by the way.
8: Yeah, I think Drew Locke is one of the better backup quarterbacks in the NFL with the flaws that he and every other backup quarterback have. So I think you could do a lot worse than Drew Locke. And this is just a situation where you just got to ride with the guy you have and hope that he can minimize the mistakes and hope that your defense can, you know, keep the games low scoring to where, I don't think 13 points is going to do it every week, but your defense is going to give you a lot of chances with a backup quarterback when they play as well as the Seahawks defense did in that game.
6: I'd rather have the Seahawks with Drew for a few weeks than the Arizona Cardinals team with their starter, Jacoby. That sounds stupid on its face, but what I mean is that there are starters around the league right now who are playing with worse teams or struggling teams, and those starters still aren't as good. And it's just like, look, you are trying to make the best of a bad situation. You said that you think that they can play over 500 ball if they have to go five more weeks without Sam. I think I agree with you. It's going to be really difficult. But this defense, to me, showed no signs of slowing down. And most importantly, the Patriots did play conservatively. They didn't win because the Patriots threw the game away or because the Patriots played conservatively. They were also pretty suffocating. They created chaos, and they did it without two starting safeties.
7: Yeah. They showed a lot that game. And I think that what's tough about that game to give it some analysis is that it's week one. How good are the Pats, too? You know?
6: Right.
7: I think that, you know, my guy Paul Moyer mentioned after in the post game, he said, look, well, we just beat a team that won in the AFC last year. I'm like, you definitely did. How good are the Pats? How good are the Seahawks? I think the Seahawks are clearly the better team, and I think that they overcame a lot. But week one could be a lie, man. I believe in the Seahawks 100%. But I just have so many questions across this league. Like, do you think the Cardinals are going to win more than six games? Do you think that?
6: No.
7: No, right? Do you think the Titans are going to win more than three games?
6: Maybe three. I think they could win three.
7: The only thing that's for sure in this league is that the Browns are garbage. That's about it. Everything else is, all right, week one, we'll see what happens.
6: Othello says, way too much hype for Locke.
7: Othello, I'm going to keep this receipt. Locke is legit. Well, Locke is legit. I'm telling you, my man is legit.
6: Okay, I don't know about that.
7: You don't think Locke is legit?
6: No, he's legit, but like,
7: starter in this league.
6: Well, what I'm saying is I think Sam Darnold gives you a better chance to win than Drew.
7: No one's saying that.
6: Well, I was pushing back against Othello a little bit, being like, hey, I'm not here saying like Drew Locke is the best thing you've ever seen. I'm saying Drew Locke is one of the better backups in football.
7: Yeah.
6: That there are very few backups I would take over Drew.
7: Would you take any of the guys that I mentioned when it came to these backups?
6: No.
7: Andy Dalton.
6: Mac. I would take Mac Jones.
7: You take Mac over him?
6: Maybe not over Drew, but I think he's another very good backup.
7: Okay.
6: I mean, they were a 12-win team. They had to roll with Mac Jones for quite a few of those. But it was the exact same thing. A good team around him, a good head coach, good play calling. And it was like, look, we just need a guy not to make mistakes and who can make one or two explosive plays to kind of get us in those moments. And that's exactly what Mac Jones did for them. And that's essentially, to me, what the Seahawks are asking Drew Locke to do.
7: Mac Jones last year finished in 11 games. 2,100 yards, completed 69% of his passes.
6: That's good.
7: 13 touchdowns, 6 interceptions. Legit.
6: I mean, that's not for a backup who's being thrown in there. And they missed several other starters, too. I think that's solid.
7: He got smacked in that postseason, though.
6: Yeah. But I don't know. This person said, man, you guys are homers. Seattle barely won that game, and Locke had little to do with it.
7: Excuse me, sir. He completed 72% of his passes, had a touchdown and no interceptions. Probably should have one interception. Completed 72% of his passes. What is you talking about? Watch that film again.
6: Wow, you're getting a lot of... Listen to this one. Arizona will absolutely win more than three games.
7: I said six, didn't I? I said six.
6: Yeah, you said six.
7: I said Titans were three.
6: Yeah. And the Seahawks defense is in no way up to last year's level. New England absolutely threw away that game. I'm just reading you hate texts and seeing
7: I love
6: what
7: it.
6: You
7: We're
6: say.
7: Watching different film. Again, it's week one. What I'm not doing? I'm not crowning anybody. I'm saying Drew Lock, off of what I've seen on the starts or the time he's been in the game this year, last year, or year before, I believe that because of the supporting cast around him, this team can finish over 500 with him being the starter.
6: Right. You weren't sitting here going, they could play with Drew as their starter for the rest of the year and they're going to get back to a Super Bowl no matter what.
7: No.
6: You were saying, I think they can win more than half of the games without him.
7: Win more than half.
6: If Sam was your starter and you hadn't lost him for the season, the expectation would be, can you get to 14 wins again? But right now it's not.
7: Yeah.
6: Right now it's keep your head above water in the NFC West.
7: That's all. And I think he's the perfect guy to do that. I will take him over any other backup in this league.
6: God, there's so many good responses right now. I was like hesitant to get to four down territory.
7: Well, we ain't got to do it.
6: Okay, good. Cause you have a few more. Someone said, I liked the film of Drew in Denver. Good arm, willing to make mistakes. I think he was asked to do too much there.
7: Yeah, he was just young. Bad situation. 360 has a good backup. We saw him, Carson Wentz. He might be a better backup. My man was MVP candidate 1 year.
6: Yeah. Someone said, Bump totally missed an opportunity to get into Get Low with 369.
7: I was thinking it.
6: Why didn't you say it?
7: I was thinking it.
6: If there was ever a show, would you say it?
7: I was thinking it.
6: You have so many people texting in going, and you didn't follow up.
7: Oh,
6: you just said 369. It didn't go anywhere with it.
7: I know. I lost it.
6: Wow.
7: It was right there. It was on the tip of my tongue. I missed it. Thank you for holding me responsible.
6: So Drake May didn't shake Drew Locke's hand?
7: Nah, he ran off the field. Drew was going over there to shake his hand, and he starts running off the field, and he starts chirping him, and then he talks crap to a couple of the New England's, like, not verbatim, but essentially like, man, you're a quarterback, man. What's up with your dude?
6: Yeah. And I would think the same thing.
7: Yeah, good, shake hands, man. Take the L.
6: Yeah. Someone said, I would take Drew over any other backup and many starters in this league. I don't know about many starters. look, if we're talking backups, quite a few backups.
7: All right, here's a question.
6: Yeah.
7: Jacoby Brissett or Drew Lock?
6: That's a good question.
7: Uh-huh.
6: I don't know enough about Jacoby.
7: I think you got to go Jacoby.
6: Jacoby has more starting experience.
7: Yeah, I think you got to go Jacoby.
6: I think you got to go Jacoby, and but that, I don't know enough to
7: guess
6: be definitive.
7: Guess who we're playing next week?
6: Jacoby. But Jacoby's on a worse team. Would you rather have, how about this? Would you rather have a team like Seattle, lots of great pieces around a worse backup quarterback or a better backup quarterback? So it's not like I'm putting Patrick Mahomes on a bad team, but it's basically on the Arizona Cardinals, right? Like,
7: yeah.
6: I think you get significantly further with a good team around you.
7: Yeah, for sure.
6: That's
7: how you won the Super Bowl last year.
6: Right.
7: There are better quarterbacks than Sam Darnold in this league.
6: I just realized that what I asked was, would you rather be the Seahawks or Cardinals?
7: Essentially.
6: Stupid. I can't believe I said that. Someone said, I don't know how anyone can say the defense isn't up to par than last year's. They held a Super Bowl team to 10 points.
7: That's true.
6: I also just don't think we saw nearly enough to be able to say that.
7: No.
6: Like, one of my takeaways and a question I have is, I think that McDaniels took his foot off the gas. And for some reason, I think the Patriots thought, oh, we're up on the Seahawks and they have a backup in. We can just ride this out. We don't need to be aggressive. And I don't know if it's maybe they lost AJ Brown and they didn't want to target downfield, but it felt like they were playing too conservatively. Does that mean the Seahawks defense didn't win the game? No, I don't think so.
7: You know why the Pats lost? Because they didn't play Efton Chisholm, the third.
6: That is true.
7: That's why.
6: That is true.
7: Let my white son play.
6: Get your questions in for What I Need to Know coming up at 145-866-979-3776.
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3: Hey, Stacey, what's going on?
4: I'm trying to get your attention.
3: Yeah, by going on air in the middle of a commercial break?
4: No, Bump and I were doing a dance for you. And so I was trying to press talkback and go, Matt, like, Matt, look at us.
7: Here's the funny thing about the talkback. You gotta hold
4: you
7: down the talkback.
4: Well, it's right
7: but
4: next to the
7: on-air
4: button.
7: You gotta hold down talkback. You just push the on-air button.
4: There are worse things I could have said.
3: There are.
4: I've said things to you and Curtis back there on talkback, like equivalent to like shut up, in a nice way, in a funny way.
3: Oh yeah, in a nice and very funny way. Not at all in an awful HR violation way.
4: It's not. First of all, you guys make fun of me all the time.
3: Yeah, she's right.
4: I was trying to, because we were doing the 1 o'clock dance. We were 30 minutes late.
3: At 1:30. We're doing the 1 o'clock dance at 1:30.
4: We were changing the dance, and then I was trying to get your attention. And then I realized it was a soundproof wall that I was yelling at, so I had to press.
7: So she pushed the on-air button.
3: And sorry. So instead, she got everyone's attention.
4: I know, everyone listening just like, what?
3: Do you think you scared anyone else named Matt that was listening to that commercial?
7: Oh, for real?
3: I bet you did.
4: No.
7: Yeah. Yeah.
4: No,
3: if you're Matt and you got scared by that, text in.
4: I don't think anyone listening.
7: It's almost like when we do a hype train and remember people were texting in like that train noise scared
4: okay,
7: me.
4: But can I, hang on. No, I have something to say about that. Now, I actually don't think you can do this. Isn't it like an FCC thing where you can't play like sirens or whatever? Is that
3: correct?
4: Just,
3: okay. Yes.
4: I would get it if we were playing a police siren sound and you were like, hey, don't play this police siren sound. If you're on I-5 and you hear the train engine sound for Hype Train and you're like, hey, careful, I thought a train was behind me. What?
3: Okay,
4: what
3: but let me throw a hypothetical out there. Imagine you're driving through like downtown Marysville going across the railroad tracks right
7: exactly.
3: at 1:30. That could be terrifying.
7: Exactly.
4: Okay, sure,
7: I live in Monroe. We got
4: actually,
7: trains in every like 4 hours.
4: Okay, but how many people are doing that versus how many people are just on a freeway? There's not a train behind you.
7: Listen, there isn't. You know what? Just because you're a city girl and you don't know about trains.
4: City girl. Okay? City girls.
7: I could see someone sitting on Highway 2 in Monroe and hearing that and be like, oh, snaps.
4: Yeah, someone said, Matt here, fully thought Stacey was talking to me mid-commercial.
3: I knew there would be at least one other Matt.
4: Well, the buttons shouldn't be so close.
7: Stacey, you got to hold down talk back.
4: I don't know. I wasn't thinking. I was trying to do the new 1:30 dance.
3: So should we have the on button to your left and the talk back to your
4: Why
3: right?
4: Why are we talking about this?
3: Because you messed up and it's funny.
4: Because
7: Matt thought you were talking to him.
3: That too.
4: Do you want to go Mariners? I do have some Jeff Passan stuff, or I have so many questions for what I need to know that I have like two Seahawks ones.
3: Really quick, we've had three Matts texted.
7: Three Matts texted.
4: Stop. Why are there so many Matts?
7: Another
3: Matt. We got a fourth.
7: Another
4: one. Someone said Matt here. Yes, weirded me out. That's not true.
7: He said he pulled over
4: That's
7: to figure it out.
4: That's not true.
7: Yes.
4: This is Matt from. Did they think I was like, he was like a voice from above? Matt,
7: that's awesome.
4: Matt, are you able to pull what it sounded like from the SML player?
3: I'll grab that for the next segment.
4: It can't have been that.
7: That
4: weird.
7: Was awesome. I love that the Mats were scared.
4: I think they're joking.
7: Nah, I think it's real.
4: I think the Mats need to calm down. It wasn't that the Mats are being dramatic. I think the Mats
7: being dramatic.
4: Someone said that was so spooky. My name is
3: You're
4: Matt.
3: Not going to give Bump props
7: right?
3: for that?
7: Right?
3: What are we doing here?
4: Oh, wait,
3: what are we doing
4: here? Hang on, sorry.
7: This is how this goes in here, Matthew.
4: No.
3: You are not
7: she
3: being a supportive co-host right now, Stace.
7: I say all the time. You
4: That's
7: know,
4: not true.
7: We'll get to a segment.
4: That's
7: I'll say something.
4: True.
7: I'll make a point. She'll be like, yeah, Jeff Passan. Like, come on, man.
4: I do. You do make a point.
7: What did I say?
4: You said Matt, something with Matt.
7: Said jerk. It doesn't matter.
4: What'd you say?
7: It doesn't matter.
4: What was it?
3: Wow.
7: It doesn't matter, Matt. It doesn't matter. Doesn't matter.
4: Are you just doing puns with Matt in it now?
7: I'm killing it right now, but my co-host is hating on your boy.
5: Bump, you got a stand-up career building right there.
7: You know what I'm saying?
4: I don't know about that.
7: Man, what did Jeff Passan say, man?
4: Well, do you want to go? Do you want to go that? Because the Mariners are depressing, or I have Seahawks questions.
7: Let's go Seahawks.
4: You'd rather go Seahawks? Yeah. Okay, let's save the Jeff stuff for tomorrow. There is, I do want to say this. I will shout out that interview and Brock and Salk. It was a great conversation. I think just because the Mariners are such a downer feeling right now, and we do have a lot of Mariners stuff to get to tomorrow. Let's keep it Seahawks. Let's keep it NFL. It was a crazy week one, and I have, I'm not kidding, I have like a million questions. So I still need stuff for what I need to know. 866-979-3776. Joe, his name's Joe, says, we are all Matt today. Sorry, I'm just terrorizing Matt. So I could still use questions. That's coming up at 1:45. In the meantime, I have a couple Seahawks-specific ones that I wanted to throw your way. I'll start with this one. Bump. Now, at first I thought, wait, what? But maybe you're intrigued. What do you think of Trayvon Diggs as a potential safety?
7: Yo, I'm not mad at that. But the thing about making that switch is your role is different, right? And the communication is different. And your responsibilities are different. I think that it's, making the move like from corner to safety, I've seen happen before. And it's almost like when a starter goes to the bullpen. You know what I'm saying? Like you're making that switch. Like you can do it, you know, but are you necessarily fit for that role? Mm-hmm. No, I think it's possible. I don't think they're going to do it. They're paying professional safeties to play that position.
4: Well, it sounded like Brady was optimistic that Nick Amonwari could play in week one. He said, look, don't take this as a report. This is not like intel I have. It's just kind of like my gut feeling that he was a limited participant all week long because he was never a full participant. He didn't think that he would go week one. But being limited all week long and never having a step back and never being like, oh, we pushed him too far, I feel like I'm buying what Brady's selling on this
7: Nick
4: one.
7: Nick Amonwari is not a safety.
4: Huh?
7: He's not a safety.
4: Well,
7: they list him as a safety. Right. But he ain't a safety. He's his own
4: but
7: position.
4: I think part of the question was because like Nick Amonwari was down, Ty Okada was down, and it just felt like there were depth concerns there.
7: Yeah. But we have, I don't think, maybe it's happened before, but I've never seen, or I can remember seeing, the Seahawks go in a too high safety set, and Nick Amonwari is one of the two high safeties.
4: Question. This is going to sound dumb, but just know our football IQ is different. So I'm just asking out of curiosity. Do teams use safeties in far less traditional ways now outside of Seattle too? Because I feel like it used to be the two high safety. Like everyone knows like basic coverages mm-hmm. or like a two high safety. But I feel like maybe because it's Kyle Hamilton in Baltimore, Nick Amonwari here, same DC and now head coach. So maybe there's a correlation there. But I feel like I keep hearing that the way people use safeties is changing. But it's harder for me to see that because so much of it is based on that person's unique skill set.
7: Yeah, remember how we used Jamal Adams? He was a safety, but he was in the box.
4: Right. Like, but he was a linebacker.
7: Yeah, he was a central linebacker. And Nick Amonwari is a linebacker, an edge rusher, a nickel, and a safety. He does all the above, but I can't remember him playing deep, like deep halves or something like that. I think it's evolving because I think that coordinators are evolving and just the player itself is evolved. The way we look at positions. Remember when I played football, the middle linebacker was Brian Urlacher. Big old 260. You look at Ernest Jones. If you see Ernest Jones without his pads on, you would not guess that he's a middle linebacker.
4: I actually thought it's so funny because you're 1,000% right. I also thought you were going to point out that being a slot receiver was drastically different when you were playing than I was like, yes, because I thought you were going to go in that direction. and I was like, that's also true.
7: Yeah.
4: I mean, this is not even that long ago. When JSN first was drafted, it was like a slot receiver.
7: Yeah, because of the size.
4: Honestly, that's kind of how Grubb was using him.
7: Yeah. Yep, but JSN's like, we can play everywhere. The reason why it's changing, like these positions are changing, is because you're constantly looking for an advantage when it comes to matchups, right? And now you're looking at, like Nick Amonwari, in my day, in my game, they'd probably try to make that dude like a receiver. They'd probably try to, because it's just his build. Mm. He's like 6'3", 210 or something like that. He's not very big, but traditional football says that body type should be this position.
4: Yeah.
7: Whereas now, they're just trying to find these certain matchups and allowing a certain body type to do different things. And Nick Amonwari has shown that he can do all of it, man. So Yeah, or he could be a big safety. Sean Taylor was a different type of safety too. But yeah, it's all about matchups. Coordinator's trying to find matchups.
4: Is there a little bit of a focus on that kind of guy too? Because the NFL went from running all the time. Okay, now it's 11 personnel and you're passing all the time. Rams are going crazy to, oh, now running backs are kind of like you're, so it's trying to find that guy where it's like, he's your safety, but you can stop the run too. Because now teams, it's not like teams are going to, we're not going to see running backs with the workloads that guys used to have, but it does feel like a turn towards the run game or heavy formations or whatever. So is that a response to that?
7: I think that is probably one of the best points you've ever made on the show.
4: Really?
7: Yeah. I think that the focus on the running backs is big because they've changed, right? They're receiving the football more. They're getting used out the backfield. Their body types is changing. So the defense always has to adjust to what the offense is doing.
4: Yeah.
7: That's why we have the Nicky Moores.
4: All right, get your questions in for What I Need to Know, 866-979-3776.
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24: 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Holy catfish.
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5: 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Sam gets hit.
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7: Well, here's the thing. 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
4: That's not even that bad.
7: Imagine being Matt, though.
4: We had several Matts text in and go, no, I thought my wife was here, like a coworker. I didn't mean to. I was trying to yell at Matt to show him something. We were doing a dance, and I pressed the on-air button instead of the talk-back button. So, my mistake. Sorry to Brock. Sorry to all the Matts listening who were briefly...
7: Whoever Brock was doing that read for is ticked off.
4: No.
7: You messed up the advertisement.
4: I don't think so. Questions in for What I Need to Know, 866-979-3776. What I Need to Know. With all the major week one injuries, and this person has a point, Myles Garrett, A.J. Brown, Sam Darnold, obviously, will we see more stars play in the NFL preseason next year?
7: No.
4: Good question, though.
7: I don't think so. I think we got to protect your investment, and that's just the way the league is trending. I mean, there used to be 6 preseason games back in Ravel's day. 6 preseason games. That's half a college season.
4: Yeah.
7: So, no, it's trends. It's trending that way.
4: I remember even when there were still 4 just being like, what are we doing?
7: Yeah. Really, really need like 2, honestly.
4: I think 2 is fine. And they will. They're going to go 18 and 2. 866-979-3776. Any chance of Sam Darnold getting Wally Pipped?
7: I don't think so.
4: I don't think so either.
7: Nah, I think Sam's the guy. He just won a Super Bowl. He got 1 start or 1 game by Drew. And some people are questioning it. Nah, I think Drew's the better quarterback.
4: What I need to know, what if, says the 253, the Rams start 0-5? They won't.
7: Nah, it'd be lovely, though.
4: Well, look, they've got a not super friendly schedule to start. I think the Seahawks have an easier one to start. Overall, I think the Seahawks strength of schedule is slightly harder than the Rams, or maybe it's reverse.
7: They got Giants, Broncos, Eagles, Bills.
4: Broncos and Bills is in Eagles.
7: Hey, don't.
4: And Eagles. I know.
7: And Giants.
4: And oh, sorry, you're Giants.
7: My Giants.
4: I'm sorry, you're Giants.
7: Thank you.
4: That's not easy.
7: You know what? Go ahead, you first.
4: I was going to say the entire reason that they did that whole thing of not going to Australia was like, oh, our bodies are always going to be in California time. If you lose in week two, what was the point? What was the point? You tried to avoid jet lag coming back, but like if you, you know what I mean?
7: What point are you making right now?
4: Okay, so they purposely.
7: No, but I get that. But oh. You said if you lose in week two, what was the point?
4: Because you lost, you basically took a risk in week one.
7: Okay.
4: So that you wouldn't have jet lag for the rest of your month, that you would be able to jump back into things when you got here. Like, we're never going to leave California.
7: Is that why
4: time.
7: They did it?
4: That was why.
7: For week two?
4: Yes. No, not for week two, but they never wanted their bodies to, like, leave California
7: time.
4: Yeah,
7: I get that, yeah.
4: So that they could, like, jump right back in.
7: Yeah.
4: And clearly, your body wasn't right in Australia. And if you lose to the Giants, it's like, why even?
7: Okay.
4: You get what I'm saying?
7: No.
4: Okay. What were you going to say?
7: Side note. Nails look good.
4: Thank
7: today.
4: You. I just did them yesterday.
7: Yeah, they look good. It took me 4 hours to notice them. They look good. I forgot what I was going to say.
4: It's the CTE. 866-979-3776. What I need to know. Bump, would you rather have Matt Nagy as the Hawks OC or Fleury? Fleury's had one game,
7: what?
4: Man.
7: Fleury all day.
4: One game.
7: Come on. He called a good game, too.
4: I thought so too. What was there a moment, a play call, or like a sequence of plays where you thought, oh, he's in his bag?
7: We talked about it. 3rd and 22, and you're gone. You're trying to pick it up.
4: Yeah.
7: Like that was big.
4: You go to a county fair. Which ride, excluding the Ferris wheel, are you going on?
7: One, I ain't touching none of those rides.
4: But you have to choose.
7: But if I had to choose one, I would probably do the one that's going to break down probably. You know, the, what do you call that thing? It's like a Ferris wheel, but you're flipping all the way through it. What's that called?
4: Is Tumblr? It like, is it with like the long kind of stick arms and they're straight and it like.
7: No, it's like you're still going in a circle motion.
4: No, you're thinking
7: motion.
4: Teacups.
7: No. No. You're still in the movement of a Ferris wheel.
4: Ring of fire where it goes all the way around. Can anyone help me out?
7: What? Is that called?
4: I don't know what you're talking about.
2: Are you thinking like the tilt-a-whirl?
4: Tilt-a-whirl, where it's like this in a horizontal circle?
7: I don't know, man.
4: You gotta find out.
7: I'm looking for it right now.
4: So that's the one you would go
7: this
4: on.
7: Is
4: you
7: what
4: don't even know the
7: this
4: name.
7: This is what it looks like. What is that?
4: Oh, I don't know what that is, but I don't want it.
7: It's called, it says meat zipper.
4: There's no way. That's
7: no.
4: That's not
7: Thrilling
4: what it's
7: Thursday.
4: Called.
7: No. Meat zipper.
4: That's a dumb name.
7: I think it's called zipper. They're just saying, like, meet it.
4: So stupid. What I need to know. If you are on, this is some of the weirdest questions, but I like it. If you're on the freeway in an exit-only lane, do you still have to use your turn signal?
7: I do.
4: Yeah.
7: I do. Whenever I'm making any moves, left or right in my car,
4: turn signal?
7: The signal is on.
4: I use my turn signal all the time. You know what I've been waiting for that's never happened to me, though? And I've said this before on air, so I'm sorry for being repetitive. The person in the right at a two-way stop. Ugh, I can't wait for that moment.
7: The person, hold on, you want to be that person?
4: Yeah, because you know when you're at a two-way stop and the other person treats it like a regular stop sign and you want to be like, excuse me, I actually have the right of way. You have to turn it. But I've never been able to correct anyone or honk at them. So.
7: And that is not the most caring thing you've ever said. I can't wait.
2: Well, just get out of your car, run over. Excuse me.
4: Yeah. I've been on the other side where, like, I was turning and I was like, come on, man. And he was like, it's a two-way stop. And then I felt real dumb. I was like, I got educated today. So I really, really want to be the person with the right of way at a two-way stop that then has to, like, someone honks at me and I make them reflect on their actions.
7: Just holding people accountable.
4: You know?
7: Yeah, this is what you do. Can't wait to hold people accountable.
3: It sounds stupid now that I say it. I used to drive through a two-way stop every day on my way to work, and I'd be like,
7: just be waiting for it.
3: Today's the day.
7: Accountability. That's, you need a sticker on your car. Accountability. Ugh,
3: I'm crying. Do you have a lucky number? Someone wants to know, what are your lucky numbers? I don't have one.
7: Five.
3: Oh, well, that's a little self-centered.
7: That's why I wore it.
3: Matt, do you have a lucky number?
5: 42, because it is the answer to life, the universe, and everything.
7: Nope.
3: Just reference wrong Jackie answer. Robinson.
7: Wrong answer, Jackie Robinson.
3: That's crazy.
5: No, it's Douglas Adams, but he's cool too.

0: to middle. Voorhees breaks loose into the end zone. That's the ball game.
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5: Well, the Mariners get set for a three-game series with the Angels tonight. 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Cade Anderson will be on the hill for your Seattle Mariners, facing off against Reed Detmers. And Mariners will do their best to hold on to a lead should they be able to find one in this game. Meanwhile, tough news for the Rams, maybe good news for the Seahawks. It looks like Myles Garrett will be out for at least 4 weeks. He's been placed on IR with a knee injury that had been bothering him throughout most of training camp, according to Sean McVay, called swelling in his right knee, something they thought they could manage. And then after the first game, it was clear he could not manage it. So he said they will take an approach where he'd been feeling good enough to contribute, but now that's not the case, so they want to get it fixed.
4: Snapshot, brought to you by Miller Lite. When it's game time, it's Miller time.
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5: 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It's Wyman and Bob. This is Seattle Sports on 710, seattlesports.com. Happy Monday to everybody out there. I hope everybody had a great weekend and set for a great week here as we get set for the next Seahawks game coming up this weekend against the Arizona Cardinals. That's the only thing I don't like about a Wednesday game, Dave. We've talked about this before, that I love NFL on any day. Doesn't matter. Monday, Thursday, Wednesday, Saturday, Sunday, I'm in.
6: But Tuesday?
5: Sure.
6: Okay.
5: Any day. That was one of the few upsides during the pandemic, was that you had games on so many random days. Felt like it was happening every day, and I love it as a fan, but the bummer is your favorite team plays on a Wednesday. It's a long gap between that and the next game, which they need, certainly. Guys get healthy, and not complaining about that part of it. But just as a fan wanting that fix of your favorite football team, it's too long. It's too long. I'm going through withdrawals right now.
6: And the Red Zone channel didn't help you?
5: Yeah, it did. A little bit? Yeah, but it's not my team. So, well, interesting. Week one is always, we talked about it, you go in blind. Essentially, right? There are teams you think this should be a good team and this should be a good team. And then, you know, you look at the results at the end of week one and some of those games you're going, didn't see that coming. But, you know, we'll see who rises to the top when it's all said and done. It's 1 week in the books and the Seahawks are undefeated as we speak, as are two other teams in the division.
6: Yeah.
5: Not the Rams.
6: Yeah. I mean, that was the one thing that was kind of like, okay, looks like maybe the Arizona Cardinals might be able to win some games in the NFC West. That out.
5: Or maybe it's a one-week blip and they'll become the Cardinals. Yeah. I don't know. I mean, with all due respect to Jacoby Brissett, he's not a guy I'd bet my entire season on.
6: Right.
5: He had a good first game when you look at the numbers. I didn't watch the game. I saw the highlights and what have you. But, yeah, we'll see what goes on. But perhaps, and we'll talk more about them as you know, are they a bigger threat than maybe we give credit for? But some news was coming out over the weekend as it pertains to Sam Darnold's injury. And initially, Mike McDonald was breathing a sigh of relief. It's not as serious as they thought it could have been, and, you know, more of a muscle thing. And then, you know, the thought was he was going to miss the Cardinals game and then presumably be back after that. Mm-hmm. Then you had Mike Florio out there going, yeah, he's being told it could be 4 to 6 weeks before Sam Darnold's back. And so you got different analysts, different, you know, the insiders out there weighing in on it. Here's Ian Rappaport on NFL Network saying, well, Darnold likely out just a week or two.
7: Which my understanding is Sam Darnold is going to be out next week, and then we'll see. So probably a couple games was the description given to me. We will see if he's able to get there for week three against the Commanders. We've been calling it a hip injury. My understanding is it's actually a glute injury. So Darnold hurt his butt. It's a muscular injury, not considered to be major.
5: He hurt his butt, Dave. And they said it's a glute tendon, which I, oddly enough, I can relate to right now. After my motorcycle accident, I've been having pain there, and it doesn't feel like the muscle or the bone. And I think that's, you know, I'd have to get into an MRI machine sometime before next year, hopefully to address it. But it is kind of a unique feel. I think it could be the same thing.
6: Again, having a hard time getting an appointment for an MRI.
5: Oh, having a hard time with a lot of people when it as it pertains to this accident. SPD, you guys are great. It is a unique injury, but here he is saying, you know, a week, maybe two. You're like, okay, that sounds right. And then Jay Glazer on the Fox pregame is talking about the Seahawks going to multiple doctors to get a better sense of what he's dealing with.
0: No matter what, hip injury is not good, right? But this is a better possible scenario because initially they thought he actually fractured that hip socket, which probably would have put him out for the year. Instead, there's a tendon injury in the glute. So here's what's happening. They're still trying to gather information, so much so that they're getting 4 second opinions, which I guess would be second, third, fourth.
2: Yeah, I was going to say there's more than a second.
0: to figure out exactly what the timetable will be and what the plan of attack will be for this. So he's going to miss next week. We have no idea after that.
5: So 4 second opinions or just 5 total opinions, however you want to phrase it. But it looks like they're doing their due diligence.
6: Yeah. Well, I mean, and it's a confusing area. I mean, this might be frustrating to fans because if this thing like lingers and because it's not like a common injury, right?
5: Mm-hmm.
6: I had like a really deep groin pull that was like in a really bad spot is where it hurt.
5: Yeah.
6: And getting treatment on it was hard and also humiliating. So
5: I can imagine.
6: And I think that's what we're dealing with here, which just makes it a little bit more frustrating because, you know, if it's a hamstring or whatever, you know what to compare it to. And, you know, I don't remember any report over the last few years in the NFL that was like this, that they're, you know, that they number one, you know, they kind of know where it is, but they can't really identify it. And then you got a bunch of different doctors weighing in on it. And I don't know which one you take, but I mean, it's probably hard for Sam to describe it. So, it's kind of frustrating. The only thing is I'm not in anywhere close to being in panic mode. It just speaks to how I feel about Drew Lock.
5: Well, we've talked about how good he's certainly looked in practice and how well he played in that game once they got going more in the second half. But I think often we talk about a backup quarterback in relation to one game. Like they come in, hey, starter goes down, this guy comes in, I got confidence, he's going to lead him to victory, he's going to be fine. But when you start talking about that guy being your starter for a month, month and a half, potentially, who knows what's true? 4 to 6 weeks, 1 to 2 weeks, who knows? Maybe it's somewhere in between. But let's just play out the hypothetical. 4 to 6 weeks, and Drew Lock is your quarterback for a month and a half. Does that change your confidence? Does it grow? Do you feel like, okay, he's going to be so entrenched in the offense, he's going to be taking all the reps, obviously, with the ones the way he did not going into game one, that he's going to excel? Or do we look at it and go, yeah, he's good and we like what he does, but maybe he gets exposed in that amount of time too?
6: Yeah. Well, I mean, and I'm looking at the schedule as you just recommended, and I'm going, okay, I'm okay with them going to Arizona. They effectively have a backup quarterback there, right? Brissett. And then, you know, at Washington is probably going to be pretty tough to win on the road, but I don't, you know, but I'm okay. And especially if, let's say in that 3 games span, he goes 2-1. I'm that's acceptable. But then you get into San Francisco, and that's the one. And then you got to go to Denver. Then you got Patrick Mahomes coming to town, and then Chicago with that really good, you know, defense that just takes the ball away. So yeah, all of a sudden you start looking down the road a little bit, and you don't feel so good. But I feel good about this week. That's for sure. I feel like this is a game that they should win down in Arizona.
5: Is this where we really look to a defense that got off to a great start, held the opponents at 10 total points under 300 yards total, and that's a good Patriots team, we all assume, where as much as we're praising them and counting on them, that we count on them just a little bit more even, like, okay, you got to guys really have to play well to make up for maybe whatever could be lacking on the offensive side with a backup quarterback.
6: Yeah, no, definitely. I mean, they're going to have to step it up. And, you know, last year, I think they were like number six as far as the number of takeaways. But that's kind of a number that needs to, you know, they need to be more like the Chicago Bears. And they're off to a great start.
5: Three takeaways,
6: Three takeaways, zero gives. And, you know, that's kind of what you ask. Number one from your backup quarterback is don't turn the ball over.
5: Right.
6: Okay. And that's not too much to ask. So, and I think Drew will do a good job with that. But then, yeah, it's definitely, you definitely have a little bit of a cushion more than other teams just because your defense is going to keep you in games. I mean, said this a million times. You look at Sam Darnold last year, he throws four picks. Defense keeps him in the game. So, yeah, I mean, it's definitely a different for the backup quarterback here. And as much as I like Drew Locke and everything, a large part of it, I'd say 35 to 40% of the confidence comes from that defense.
5: Yeah. Yeah. That they're going to be able to sort of, you know, bridge that gap, if you will, that they're going to hold their opponent down to a reasonable amount of points to where that doesn't put a ton of pressure on Drew Locke to go out there and pass this team to victory. Not that he couldn't, and he's, look, the guy has a ton of skill and a ton of ability. But, you know, who did we talk to? Or we played a clip of somebody saying, yeah, I like him, but it's his decision-making at times. Mm. And maybe that's what's kept him from being the guy in another city, being a starter. And look, to be honest, that was Sam Darnold's problem. That's what I didn't like about him coming out of USC was his decision-making. Just turned the ball over way too much. And that was his story for the first 5 years of his career. He wasn't that guy, and then Minnesota happened, and then last year happened. So maybe for Drew, that's also a change that happens for him once he gets some extended playing time.
6: Yeah. You know, I think the other thing, like with Drew, and maybe a little bit Sam as well, but for Drew, he is a really good athlete, and I don't think he gets enough credit for that. I think Sam may be a little bit better of like throwing sort of off balance, and maybe his feet aren't exactly right or whatever. But as far as athletic ability goes, I think, yeah, I feel like Drew is kind of discounted a little bit. We're going into security. We go through the indoor facility there.
5: Yeah.
6: And I just watched him just casually knock down three-point shots from that range, Drew Locke.
5: Oh.
6: He was just
5: hanging out?
6: Yeah, just no problem here. Just drops three in a row. He's got great feet. He's a really good athlete. He can get out of it. He doesn't really look like it, but he can get away from danger. So, yeah, I mean, I'm feeling okay. But like I said, I mean, the Rams aren't until the very end of the season, but
5: the 49ers would worry me.
6: You'd like to have Sam Darnold back.
5: Yeah. And the Bears, if we're just going off week one, that defense allowed 37 points.
6: Yeah.
5: And that they scored 59. That was quite a defensive shootout there, huh?
6: Oh my God. That was almost 100 points.
5: 59-37 was the final in that Bears Panthers game. So I don't know that anybody's defense is feeling great about how things went there. But look, Drew's a guy, and you guys can text in on this, 866-979-3776. Conflicting reports out there as to how long Drew's going to be out. We don't know yet. But playing out the hypothetical that he's out 4 to 6 weeks, as Mike Florio is saying, where's your level of confidence? Does it change from, hey, he's going to be fine when he gets thrown in an emergency situation, and I've got confidence he's going to be able to hold it together for that game and maybe the next week? Does that change when it's a month and a half? Is it, do you have more confidence at that point, or do you, again, go to the other side going, oh boy, he might get exposed a little bit here? So where are you at with the potential of Drew Locke being your guy for 4 to 6 weeks if that report turns out to be true? So that's going to be interesting, and I'll be curious to see, you know, look, Brian Fleury, first-time play caller, his guy is gone after the first series. Mm. I wonder how much that alters his season, like what he had in mind. Like he's game planning throughout the season. Like, I'm going to be able to do this because I'm going to accentuate Darnold's strengths. Mm-hmm. Well, now you don't have those to work with for however long. How much does that alter what he had in mind?
6: Yeah.
5: You know, how much does he have to dial it back and revamp and go, all right, well, here's what Drew does well. And he doesn't do this as well as Sam, but he does this better. So we're going to lean on this part of his game as opposed to what we were going to do with Sam. Or do you think they just kind of stick with, look, these are our plays, this is our offense, I'm going to ask Sam to make that throw, I'm going to ask Drew to make that throw?
6: Yeah. Well, I mean, I would think so. But, you know, there's also, you know certain things, like as you're watching camp and everything, it's like, okay, so maybe he's not so good at that. Maybe I don't want him rolling out or whatever. But, yeah, it seems like that he would, you know, pretty much, it's not like he would have to entirely change the offense from one quarterback to the next. So what was that story about him writing on his, he writes down the plays every night.
5: Oh, Drew Lock. Yeah. He was talking about that post game that he's got a grease board next to his bed.
6: Yeah.
5: And then somebody asked him, like, you're not getting the reps with the ones. How do you stay sharp? And he says, I have to write the plays. And they're like, what do you mean? He's like, I literally will draw out the plays on a grease board. And he says, I have one right next to my bed and I'll get up and I will script the plays out there. And that's how he does it. And then that's what he talked about. And when he comes home, there's something different on that grease board that, you know, his kids are writing on there and his wife and all that. But yeah, that's how he stays mentally into it, which I thought was pretty cool to hear that.
6: It's incredible. And what a pro also, because, you know, you go from a guy who's young, Jalen Milroe, and he was, you know, he was talking about the reps a fair amount. He was like, yeah, we just don't get any reps. And Drew had not taken any reps. Sam Darnold took every rep going into that game. So, yeah, I mean, I get that, but that's how you become a pro, is you write things down, you study extra, you watch more film. And so it's going to be, you know, number one, really fun for him and rewarding. But, you know, we talked about that on Friday, that, like, you know, you worry about backup quarterbacks, like, emotionally getting, you know, kind of screwed up and kind of pissed, you know, like, I want to play.
5: Yeah.
6: And you just don't get to. And you put in all the work and everything. It's a really tough, I think the point we were making is that it's a really tough position to be there. So I'm kind of, in a way, happy for Drew Lock.
5: Yeah.
6: I mean, if this has to happen, it's cool for him because he's getting paid off finally.
5: Well, and we've talked about it as it relates to somebody like Anthony Bradford. This is a contract year. He's a free agent after this year. That's true for Drew Lock as well.
6: Yeah.
5: He's a free agent after this year. And that's a guy that, you know, we talk about every backup wants to be a starter. And this is his rare opportunity, you know, in a healthy season for Sam Darnold. Presumably you're not going to see Drew Lock ever unless it's a blowout situation and it's mop up time. So now he's potentially, again, I throw that out there because we don't know how long Drew or Sam's out, but potentially he's going to have a good stretch of games here to show the Seahawks and or every other team in the league what he can do as a starter. So it's a big deal for him. Obviously a big deal for the team. Win, and I don't care what he looks like, just win. You know, I'd love for him to go out there and just sling it and look like a superstar. But hey, if they're winning by 1 point every week and whatever, that's fine. Just win. Yeah. But Mike, we were talking about how this impacts Fleury and first time play caller out there. And after the game, you know, Mike McDonald was out there and he praised his ability to handle that adversity of his starting quarterback getting knocked out after four plays.
8: Yeah. That's Brian. That's our staff. That's how we communicate. I thought like, when I say the whole team, but in this circumstance, really our whole offensive operation staying poised, and you know, and when things are going awry, we try to just, like we say, the way we roll, we try to find solutions. You know, find a play, and then let's go find another one, and just keep rolling. So, now I wasn't part of those conversations. You know, I was coming in kind of late after we play on defense, but it seemed like it was poised and it was streamlined communication. So I was pleased with that.
5: So, and that was the thing that Drew was talking about, because they were talking about him, you know, having Fleury in his ear and the headset, and he just talked about how his demeanor doesn't change at all and how helpful that was.
9: I think as a quarterback, you know, with someone in the headset, you want him like this all the time, whether that's, you know, he's really energetic, but always be energetic, or you're really stoic, always be stoic. It was awesome to feel that from him tonight, see that from him, and know that's what we're going to get moving forward.
6: Yeah, I wonder what it sounded like when he threw that fourth down play in there.
5: Yeah,
6: just exactly the same, I take it. But yeah, that guy is very stoic and very focused. Like, you see him walking down Flurry, see him walking around, like, he's always like, he never looks at around. Like, in a couple of times I've been, hey coach, because I met him one time, and he's just like focused in on game day. And that's exactly what you want. You don't want somebody screaming and yelling or cursing or anything like that. You just want, you know, like a computer voice, basically.
5: Yeah. Well, if your leader's flipping out, then those under them, though, those that he is leading or she is leading, are going to probably flip out a little bit too. You don't want to see the guy who's in command, the one that is supposed to have the answers and guiding you through the storm, to be, okay, here's what we're doing. Oh my goodness. Right. You need them to be, hey, we're good. We're good. Here's what we're going to do.
6: Ray Roberts and I coached on a team in high school that had a head coach like that. And he would go out there and you could hear him from the sidelines, stop freaking out. What are you guys doing?
5: Sounds like he's the one freaking out.
6: Yeah.
5: Oh, all right. So we'll definitely get into more of that. Again, you guys can text in on your level of confidence in Drew Locke. Should it be as long as Florio is reporting a 4 to 6 week situation? Where are you at in your confidence in Drew Locke in that situation? And Reaction Mondays are powered by the Snoqualmie Casino and Hotel. Let's take two.
10: That was some pretty big news yesterday. The Rams announced that Myles Garrett will undergo arthroscopic knee surgery. He's headed to the IR. And then they don't know if Aaron Donald will play this week. Still TBD if he'll make his Rams debut.
5: Yeah, I was predicting Aaron Donald would be the one missing games this year because of injury. And he missed the first one. I don't count that as being right. He missed the first one just because he's acclimating, getting ready. But Myles Garrett, obviously their huge offseason acquisition, and the guy that many looked at as the reason to pick them as the favorite, if they hadn't already, starting off on the wrong. It was just, I was reading a story this morning about it was his first game without a tackle in years, where he didn't record a tackle. And this is something he came into training camp with, and they were trying to manage it, and they thought they'd be able to. And then they said, looking at how he played in the first game, they said, we're not going to be able to manage it.
6: Yeah. Is it wrong for me to wish that this would have happened later in the season?
5: No.
6: I mean, it's going to happen.
5: It was already there. He was already dealing with an injury.
6: I wasn't wishing him ill will, just the timing of it. But, yeah, no, I think Aaron Donald is going to be appointment watching. I mean, you're going to – I can't wait to see. Like, because I've said this. I've had people ask me off the air, and you've asked me, and I really don't know. I don't know if he can do it or not.
5: 2 years out of the game. I know some 35. Will say, well, that's less wear and tear. I'm like, yeah, but – he's been playing football for 2 years, and I think the body at that age, at 35, maybe it doesn't bounce back from the hits and the pounding that he takes in a game.
6: Yeah.
5: You know, when he did it on a regular basis where he was conditioned for that. So
6: I remember working out when I was like 35. I was like 3 years out of the league and thinking I was really in good shape. I wasn't.
5: Not in the shape you needed to be.
10: No lineup out yet for the Mariners, but they do continue to play baseball tonight. Cade Anderson will make his fifth career start today. I guess so, yeah. And the Mariners will face another lefty in Reed Detmers.
5: All right. What do we got? 12 games left?
6: Yeah.
5: 12 games left in this sparkling season of theirs. So we'll see Cade Anderson. And look, he's coming off the best start of his very brief young career. He's 6 innings, 1 run in his last start. So he was fantastic. And hopefully, that's kind of where I'm at now, Dave. I mean, yeah, I'm still kind of watching the standings, but I'm not putting a ton of emotion into it. I'm like, huh, the Astros lost again. Yeah. Oh, what a coincidence. Mariners lost. But I'm watching individuals now. Yeah. I'm watching the young guys, seeing Arroyo over the weekend with his first home run, first base hit. Pretty cool to see him out there, watching Randy have his greatest season as a Mariner, going, all right, is he staying? Is he going? It's more about individuals right now for me.
6: Yeah. Well, I mean, this is good news, man. Cade Anderson, I mean, there was lots of speculation as to where and when he would come in and what point of the season, and he's really done well. I mean, you know, there's a couple of, you know, the 4 earned runs against the A's. But, I mean, for the most part, he's been great. And if in the offseason, you know, you think, okay, maybe we're going to trade one of these arms for a bat, it's another option.
5: Take Two is brought to you by Swedish Cyberknife. 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One play yesterday summed up the entirety of this Mariners season. We'll get into that next with Wyman and Bob at Seattle Sports on 710.
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5: Text line is there for you at 866-979-3776. You want to weigh in on the Seahawks, Mariners, whatever's on your mind. Text line is there for you. Meanwhile, Mariners were in Sacramento, Dave. I don't know if you knew that.
6: I heard about that.
5: They're playing in a minor league park against a minor league team and lost 2 of 3 on walk-off home runs.
6: They truly are playing a Triple-A team.
5: Yeah.
6: Yeah, I mean, except one of them's like... What, 53 years old?
5: Yeah.
6: McNeil. I mean, he's 35, but like he looks older than that. And that's who's beating you. Not Tyler Soderstrom, you know, not Brent Rooker, not Nick Kurtz,
5: not
6: Jacob Wilson.
5: Nope.
6: Gage Jump.
5: Yeah.
6: About him. Anyway, yeah, I mean, Severino, it's ridiculous what's going on there. And that's one that you looked at. Because, you know, when we were, this was when there was 22 games left and we were looking at the schedule and everything. And it's like, okay, you know, I don't expect to sweep every, but there's got to be one of those A's series that you sweep them and not even close.
5: Yeah. And this is all we heard about coming into September is that that's when the schedule is easy. And by record of their opponent compared to the rest of the league, easiest in the league.
6: Yeah,
5: but as we talked about repeatedly, there aren't easy matchups for this team. They don't exist because they find ways, as we've learned in a season like this, where everything seems to go wrong. If there's an ability for it to go wrong, it will. And they've found a lot of different ways to do it. And it just, I'm getting a little numb to it. There's still moments I'm getting ticked at, you know, this. What are you doing? How did you not do this? Why did you do this? You know, but. That sort of investment emotionally is waning, to say the very least. You know, you got 12 games left and what, you're 10 games under 500. You're 5 games back in the division, still hanging around because the Astros don't seem to want it.
6: Yeah.
5: You know, they lost 3 in a row at this point. I believe the Rangers are just 1 game back now of first place in the AL West. They are 1 game behind. The Astros are at 75-75. They've lost 3 in a row and dropped 6 of 10. Yet the Mariners, it's uncanny. When the Mariners win, the Astros win.
6: Yeah.
5: When the Mariners lose, the Astros lose.
6: Right.
5: So just impossible for them to make up ground with the way they've been playing. So you're kind of left speechless. And then I'm watching the game yesterday and you're feeling like, okay, they're going to cruise their way to a win here. They got a nice lead, and then the bullpen slowly starts giving it away. Spire comes in, and then we got Munoz coming in. It doesn't seem to matter. Bizardo, it doesn't matter. There's not a body in that bullpen right now when they take the hill that I go, yep, we're good. I just don't have that level of confidence in any one of them. And they've all been, for the most part, not so much, you know, the non-leverage guys, but when we're talking about Spire, when you're talking about Vargas last year, when you're talking about Munoz, these are all guys at one point or another. Bazzardo was a leverage guy last year. He was fantastic. Mm-hmm. I've had a ton of confidence in all of these guys at one point or another. Right now, it's gone. It's gone.
6: Yeah. How much do you think Matt Brash, I mean, what did he play in, 20 games? I think he pitched in 20 games this year.
5: You think that's, was it even that? Yeah, let me look, because it wasn't many.
6: It was 20.
5: Was it 20?
6: Yeah. Okay. So, you know, and I'm just like, yeah, does he maybe make that difference there?
5: Certainly. Yeah. There would be games where they would have won had he been available.
6: Yeah.
5: There's just no doubt in my mind with that.
6: So damn good. And just such a, and I was just
5: 20 games.
6: I was just thinking about him and also Brendan Donovan. And if they had those two guys just playing the what if game, is that what would have, you know, sort of took them over the top? And I don't know, of those two, I think I'd take Matt Brash just because he's just so special. But just can't stay healthy.
5: I think I would go with Donovan only because your more consistent problem all year has been your offense. You've lost more games because of your offense than you have because of your bullpen. Now, lately, the bullpen's catching up. They're doing their part to make it competitive. But if we're just going in totality of the 80 games that they've lost to this point, I would, you know, without going through each and every one of them, I would say that the large majority is because your offense just couldn't get it done. Even when your starters go out there, and we saw the numbers, they're amongst league leaders in quality starts and all of that, but your offense has just let you down more than any other aspect. Now,
6: true,
5: they've had everything else let them down. They've had their starters let them down. They've had the bullpen, their defense, their base running, and we saw all of it this weekend. That was the beauty there, Dave. We saw some bad hitting. We saw some bad pitching. We saw some bad base running. We saw just, you know, that. I mean, Pareda, who I love him as a backup. And I think that's a mistake that they made early in the season when they were clinging to Garver and they sent Pareda down. That to me is a difference. That could have been a game or two or three. You never know. He's just a better hitter. You were getting zero out of Garver.
6: Remember, you and Charlie had a little debate about that.
5: Yeah.
6: You ended up being right.
5: Yeah. And he's hitting now. Yeah. And he's up there with him. Now, the base running mistake he made yesterday was inexcusable. Mm-hmm. I mean, I don't even really know what he was doing there. He was rounding second. I don't know where he thought the ball was, or he wasn't watching his base coaches, but he rounds second way too far. First baseman heads up play, gets the ball, and just fires to second. He's out by a mile. Mm-hmm. You can't have it, because Randy comes up, next guy up at the plate, hits a home run. That would have been a two-run home run. Yep. And if we're looking ahead, then the Butler home run ties the game. It doesn't win the game. Now, maybe they go on to lose it anyway. Who knows? But that kind of self-inflicted wound we've seen all year. And that one I was just looking at, shaking my head, going, yeah, of course. Of course. And then you had the error on the throw from Canzone. And Randy is supposed to be backing that play up. And he wasn't there. Mm-hmm. And he wasn't there. And that was the first time I've heard Dan kind of call somebody out in a way where he said something along the lines, well, like, Randy's, you know, he's usually there. This time he wasn't. Something along those lines. But here he is, just asked about the lack of focus defensively late in the game.
0: I mean, I think, you know, on that play, we need someone there backing it up. You know, Randy's there a lot of the time. He wasn't on that particular one. You know, even if we keep the runner at second, we probably go to Mooney there anyway. You know, this is a, as we talked about, we got to do what we can in these situations. And that was a situation where we probably would have gone anyway. But, I think we had to get it done there with Mooney. And we were able to get out of it and give ourselves a chance.
6: He's typically there, Bob. Typically.
5: That's as close as he gets to, like, laying out a guy down. He blew it. He's usually there. He wasn't there this time.
6: Don't you, like, you know, we always talk about Dan's a nice guy, and I think that's where a lot of people think that he doesn't, you know, maybe lay the law down.
5: Doesn't hold players accountable.
6: Yeah. Do you think he's going to him at a different time, you know, not in the media, and going, what in the hell are you doing?
5: I hope so. I certainly hope so, but to be honest, man, I do not know. You have to. I would think you have to do that. But
6: I know it's a different sport, but I remember I had the best half of football I've ever had and then the worst second half. And I have no idea what happened, but I was just making mistakes and, you know, right and left. And I remember I go into the defensive coordinator office and he's like, what? And that for his first, he's like, could you sit down, please? Why don't you close the door there? And then he just starts screaming at me. And I'm like, okay, I'm out of here. And he's like, no, get back in here. You got to listen to this. And just, you know, went through it. And I was like, I don't know. I really don't know why I went here and not there. And, you know, this, yeah. I just imagine that kind of, there has to be that kind of conversation, right?
5: Yes.
6: How in the world can you not? You know, he said, typically that was very nice. You must be there. And yeah, it needs to be conveyed in a very like pissed off voice.
5: At this point, what does he have to lose? If I'm Dan and I've got 12 games to go and I don't know what my future is, it doesn't look great. I'd pull him aside and go, what are you're playing for your next contract, man. And this is going to be a reason why people argue against you. Mm-hmm. This will be one of the examples I'll put up and go, yeah, he's great at the plate. But you're going to get this a few times a year. You're going to get this base running mistake a few times a year.
6: A little reality check.
5: Yeah, you're going to get these ABS challenges in the first inning with nobody on when you're the leadoff hitter a few times a year. So there's going to be, those are going to be the cases made against giving him maybe ultimately what his agent wants, whatever that number is. And I have no idea. But, you know, those will, I think he'd be a no-brainer, and maybe he still will be, for the Mariners or any other team as a free agent going, why wouldn't you want that on your team? Well, somebody's going to go, well, let me show you the other side. This is part of the package. So, yeah, it's just, you know, look, did that play or non-play by him cost him the season? No, they've done this together. They've all been complicit, Dave. They've all been complicit. And we saw it in that game with the base running by Pareda, with the brain cramp by Rosarena on that particular play. Munoz giving it up. You know, I mean, everybody's chipping in here. The bullpen before Munoz, Spire, Vargas, giving it up. You know, so it's a collective. It's a collective out there.
6: Yeah. Well, and then, you know, the whole thing, it's really like if you could just wave your wand and fix one thing, it's the offense.
5: Yeah.
6: And like you said earlier, I mean, you know, you'd rather have a healthy Brendan Donovan, you know, instead of a bullpen piece.
5: They need them both.
6: Yeah.
5: But if we're just.
6: Yeah. But you can get away with some of that stuff if your offense is rolling like it did last year.
5: Yeah, if your offense was middling, you're winning many more games than you did this year. You just, so many games were lost because of your inability to hit with runners in scoring position, to get that guy that was sitting there on third with nobody out, and you couldn't push a run across. You couldn't get a fly ball for a sac fly. I mean, how many days have we come in here going, I can't, they had the bases loaded and they didn't score. They had runners on second and third with no outs. They didn't score. I mean, that was the most common theme this season amongst all the problems. Meanwhile, the Seahawks schedule was tough to begin with, and now it might have gotten a little more difficult. We're going to get into that next with Wyman and Bob. It's Seattle Sports on 710.
8: Defense of the Lombardi is underway.
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10: 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Sam gets hit.
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6: Hey, it's Bob Stelton and Dave Wyman here, and honesty and integrity is what sets our sponsor, Dr. Mark Wagner, at Seattle Sports and Regenerative Medicine. Apart from other doctors, I've been working with Dr. Wagner for a couple of years now, Bob, and I went in there, asked him about my right knee, and he's like, hey, man, you need a replacement. I can't really help you. And not all doctors will give it to you straight like that. But after hearing me talk about it, you decided to go see him for your hip that was giving you a hard time, right?
5: Yeah, and he was much nicer to me, Dave. He said, I can help you. No, but he was honest at the same time. I took all of my imaging to him, and I had been treating my hip for years with PT and steroid injections, and I thought I was at the end of the road, but he looked at all the imaging and said, I can definitely help you. It doesn't cure all of the problems, of which there were many, but I'm going to be able to relieve a lot of the pain you're feeling. And he undersold it because surgery is completely out of the conversation now.
6: And pain level was what?
5: It was at an 8 or 9, some days on a 10.
6: And
5: I
6: could have
5: had a hard time walking down the street.
6: Wow. And you said sitting on the couch.
5: Yeah.
6: What's it at now, though?
5: Just being a bum. I can be a bum really well now.
6: Yeah. You're good at it.
5: And it doesn't hurt.
6: And the pain level is what?
5: 2.
6: 2.
5: Maybe.
6: There you go. 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
5: Seahawks will take on the Arizona Cardinals coming up in game 2 of their season. And at least in week 1, Dave, Cardinals didn't look like the pushover they've been for years. It's one game, but I think, you know, they were on the road against the Chargers. They were the underdogs, I would assume. I don't know what the betting line was, but, you know, you look at it and you go, all right, Jacoby Brissett, who's been a perennial backup in this league, he's their starter. He goes 27 of 37, 277 yards and a touchdown.
6: No picks.
5: Yeah, no picks. Jeremiah Love played 11 carries, just 41 yards, but he had a touchdown there. Tyler Allgeier, 17 carries, 61 yards. So they got some things done in that game against the Chargers team that I think most people thought would come in and win that game. Now, Is this going to be who they are the rest of the season? Is we always talk about week one is such a weird crapshoot that you're like, yeah, this should be the team, but we'll find out more after a few games. But what did you see? I don't know how much of it you were able to take in, but do you look at them and go, all right, they might be better than we thought, or all right, that's good for them week one, but they're going to be the Cardinals eventually.
6: I think they have, number one, the best tight end in the league, McBride.
5: He is
6: really good. He had 9 catches for almost 100 yards and a touchdown. So, you know what? I looked at Love and, you know, Jeremiah Love, he was the top 10 pick?
5: Was he number four, something
6: like that.
5: Let me see.
6: Point is, Jadarian Price.
5: Number three.
6: So Jadarian Price was, you know, picked 29 picks later. And I thought he looked better, or as at least as good. I mean, he didn't have the touchdown, but I thought he looked. That was the one thing I was kind of looking for in that game. The other thing is, you know, you effectively have a backup quarterback there, and so. I thought they looked good. Beating the Chargers, that might have been the biggest upset there. Maybe Chicago going on the road and Carolina. I mean, they were a playoff team, so I can't imagine that was too big of a surprise. But this one, yeah, with Mike McDaniel as their offensive coordinator. And, you know, I don't know if you know this, Lefko, but Justin Herbert's a beast.
5: I know. I don't know if you know.
6: For 27.
5: That's what Harbaugh calls him. He calls him beast.
6: Yeah, did you know that?
5: Yeah.
6: Did you know he calls him? I call him the beast.
5: I did that myself. I call him beast.
6: That's what Harbaugh said. Pretty cool. Yeah. I thought that was, you know, maybe it was a mild upset, but yeah, going on the road, it's not like they have a huge home field advantage there in Los Angeles at SoFi, but I was surprised by that. All of a sudden I'm going, okay, maybe this isn't one that we can just kind of walk through.
5: Yeah, here's Jeremiah Love again. He had just a little over 40 yards, but he did find his way into the end zone.
3: Second down goal, opening drive of the game. Love got a block from Johnson onside. Stiff arms his way in for 6. Oh, what a drive and what a run by Love.
5: Boy, a hell of a run by Love there. 7-yard TD run. Cardinals get the win. And we'll see what kind of problems they create for Drew Lock and the offense. And, you know, I'm curious to see Drew after getting all the reps during the week.
6: Yeah.
5: So, you know, working on that timing, working on that rhythm with the offense and the O-lineman getting used to his cadence and just everything that didn't exist in game one. How much better does it look? How much more comfortable does it look? Yeah. I still expect them to win. I don't, you know, this great for the Cardinals to get this one win. Maybe I'll be proven wrong, but I'm feeling like, yeah, eventually they're going to be the Cardinals and maybe they'll be a 8-9 team, something along those lines, 7-10,
6: hopefully
5: something around there.
6: Last time we went down there, had some difficulty with them.
5: Well, division rivals.
6: Yeah.
5: I get it.
6: Spoon got beat by Harrison for a touchdown.
5: Harrison had one catch in this game.
6: Yeah. And I think it was
5: 33 yards.
6: Pretty spectacular, but yeah, I mean, they end up putting up almost 400 yards of offense. So this is, I don't know, it's all of a sudden you start to look at it. But, you know, this is what we talk about every week. It's like you start off going, oh, yeah, it's just the Cardinals. But then you start looking at them and going, okay. And they slowly become the big bad wolf.
5: Yeah.
6: And then you're
5: good. Like, I'm glad it's like that, by the way.
6: Talk your way into it. Yeah. Well, and I always felt that way as a player. And that's kind of why I go through that. And I know we do as we start, oh, this guy's pretty good. But that's kind of like, you know, when you show up with the scouting report for the next team, it's like, hey, I don't care what their record is. Yeah. They have this guy. They have this guy. This is what they do well. And everybody in the NFL has that.
5: Quickly, do you think that which was the bigger upset? Was it that game in week one, or was it the fact that the Jets, led by Geno Smith on the road, beat the Titans? I don't know.
6: He's looking into the control room.
4: How much time do you have? Now we got to get to Ryan.
5: Were you expecting a win in that game? You had to be expecting a win at home over the Jets.
4: I expected some sign of progress.
5: Yeah. You expected a win. It's okay to say.
4: No, I expected something better than what they showed. Yeah.
6: How'd Cody Barton play?
4: I think he's pretty bad, Dave. I think it's all bad right now.
5: We'll get deeper into that, but I refuse to believe he didn't go into the weekend thinking, all right, this will be one of our wins. Maybe it's not going to be a great season. We've got work to do,
6: yeah.
5: But this is a game at home we should win.
6: One would think so.

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1: 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Holy catfish.
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4: Well, here's the thing. When he went out, I didn't panic.
5: A top-notch backup in Drew Lock.
6: I've done everything up to this point, from elementary school, middle school, high school, college, to be ready for moments like this.
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3: Mariners get back to it. Game one of their series against the Angels tonight in Anaheim. They're going to send Cade Anderson to the hill, who comes in with a 1-1 record, a 4.29 ERA, facing off against Reed Detmers. You can catch it all starting at 5:30 right here with the pregame, 6:40 first pitch. Seattle Sports on 710. Meanwhile, a day after the Steelers pick up a win and they opted to hold out Joey Porter Jr. in that game against the Falcons, their head coach Mike McCarthy was non-committal on the timeline for his return. He was asked if Porter, who missed training camp with a back injury he aggravated during a workout on report day, would need more than this week to complete his ramp-up period. McCarthy said the plan was to increase his workload beginning with practice on Wednesday, and quote, hopefully we'll have a good plan for him and hopefully we'll do more. So non-committal on the return of Joey Porter Jr.
2: Snapshot, brought to you by Miller Lite. When it's game time, it's Miller time.
4: I actually talked about it on You Betcha on the podcast.
1: He is an unrivaled source of baseball knowledge.
5: Anyway, what were we talking about?
1: A guy who always has your back.
5: Pants back on, try and make the uniform look sweet in a split second. Come out, and I'm trying to open the door. I'm like, what the? And I said, listen, buddy, put your babysitting shoes on because Dad's going out for Father's Day. He got what's Top Gun.
6: Yeah, that's a bracket looking.
5: You guys don't listen when I speak. Talking to a brick wall right now.
1: Ryan Roland Smith, every week with Wyman and Bob.
4: That's the open right there.
3: That's always going to be a line that brings out a smile or a laugh. How's your bracket looking? And we need one right now because we get a chance to talk with him each and every week. We always look forward to this conversation, but I've got to believe as the season rolls on and the disappointments mount, he doesn't look forward to it as much as he otherwise would. And we're talking about the Megalodon, the man, the myth, the legend, Ryan Roland Smith is with us. How are you, man?
4: Megalodon's not happy, let me tell you.
3: What in the world do we even say? Dave and I were talking earlier, and they found every creative way to blow a game, whether it's, you know, bad base running, bad pitching, no offense, we saw a little bit of all of it in this series against Oakland, where we saw Pareto with a base running mistake that's inexcusable. We saw Randy Arozarena elect not to back up a throw on Tom Canzone.
7: He elected to
3: because Dan came as close as he's ever come all season to calling somebody out, saying, well, typically Randy's there, and this time he wasn't. So I'm like, all right, I guess we'll take that. But I don't know. The bullpen, let's start with this. Who in that bullpen, Ryan, is a guy that knows pitching as well as anybody, and you've done it all at that level. Game on the line. Who do you trust the most coming out of that bullpen right now?
4: Are we referring to Friday's game? Because I've got some thoughts on that. Or are you just referring to in general right now?
3: In general, because I was saying there's not a guy that takes the hill out of that bullpen where I go, I feel good about his ability to keep this game in check and not allow a run.
4: Yeah, I mean, I would say a Gabe Spire. I'd throw a Gabe in there, except for just against righties, it's a bit 50-50 hit or miss, no pun intended. But I feel like you asked me about jumping on with this conversation. I swear to God, it's been 6 months worth of the exact same Monday at 3 o'clock conversation with you guys.
3: It's like you're talking to a brick wall.
4: It's not. Trust me, I'm not saying I don't enjoy it. Still always enjoy it. But it's been this.
8: You go back to April and you're thinking to yourself, all right, you know, what's a slow start. We've got a few things that need to iron out. Some things don't look quite right, you know, Cal. And then you go into May and you're like, hang on a minute. You're not getting, whatever it may be, I'm not going to go through each month, but it's been just straight 6 months disappointing. This is not something where it's, oh, man, they really blew it in a stretch where you see teams do that. And I think, and I have said, though, I have said this. I said this back in April, and I said it in May, I remember. And this is pre-Matt Brash injury. You are a man short in that bullpen, maybe two. And I was trying to be nice by saying that, a man short. And I said that even coming out of spring training. And, man, is it ever showing up? Because to your question, Bob, to your point, like, who are you – you know, who are you? Who you rely on? Now, I say that, and I wanted to get to this. I still, look, I'm not critiquing decisions made or anything like that. Andrés Muñoz can flat out go 3 days in a row at this time of year. I simply don't understand why he wasn't pitching. Going back to that first day, straight up. And look, he has said to me he feels good, whatever. There's got to be some reason why, I want to say, because if you can't be on the fence with, you know what, let some young guys play, make sure these guys stay healthy, we're sort of mailing it in, to the other side, no, we're putting our foot on the gas. I said this back in Boston. He should be going 3 innings if you have to, because to your point, in that bullpen right now, it's such a mess. And that's, you go from June 1st onwards, literally a bottom three in a lot, majority of categories that really matter in that bullpen. And it's really let this team down at this point in the season, for sure. So, man, if you are trying to put your foot on the gas here, you better look Andrés Muñoz in the eye and whoever else say, look, you're going to be, we're going to wear you out here. And it's not your fault, but it's because we simply don't have, and to your question, someone that we trust right now, period.
6: Hey, Ryan, continually go back to Randy Arozarena. Just that one's fascinating to me because, you know, if you look at he leads the Mariners in almost every offensive stat. And I think other than hits, he's got, you know, the best numbers, everything. But then, you know, Bob referred to, you know, that him not backing up third base. And, you know, how do most managers handle that versus how you think Dan handles that? Because I just don't see him yelling and screaming, and I don't think he should. It's not his, you know, style. But I mean, how do you get through to a guy like that? And are, you know, what don't you think that like 90% of managers in Major League Baseball would have a little like have a screaming match with him at least?
4: So okay, so I'll be cut and dry with this. The protocol is this: if you do something flat out where you don't call it back up a base or you forget the outs or whatever it may be, then the manager goes, and behind closed doors most of the time is I'll be honest with you, I want to be spoken to behind closed doors from my coach, because you know what, our opinion, fans' opinions of what goes down, who cares? All I care about is I have the relationship where I can look my player in the eye and say, hey, look, you know better than this. We cannot afford you to be forgetting how many outs there are, not backing up a base, throwing to the wrong base, base running mistakes, period. So that's on the... Now, if it's something where it's not so blatantly obvious, if it's lack of hustle, if it's getting down the line quick, if it's not taking that extra base, not paying attention, whatever it may be, you know what? Have someone like who they trust. It's more effective. Have someone that they trust, a hitting coach or whoever that may be, just to pull them aside and say, listen, get your head out of you-know-what and get it done. And so that's, to me, I look at it that way. If it's something where it's blatant, yes, the manager most likely will pull him aside. Now, you may want to publicly do that to sort of prove a point and to, you know, make him feel a certain way, because I know publicly everyone's watching that. But the best managers and the best leaders I've had are the ones that say they have your back in the public, because, again, the public, who cares what they think, to be right. honest with you, right. when it really comes down to it. Behind closed doors, though, you know what? We're going to have a conversation. And I've been ripped behind closed doors. And no one's like, oh, they're going to get on him for not covering home plate. That happened to me once. Didn't cover home plate. Or there was twice, actually. I'll give you two examples. One, didn't cover home plate. And two, I didn't get over to first base. They're the blatant, like, the ones like, you know what, dude? That's on you straight up. And one time I had someone publicly rip me. And the other time, I didn't get a bunt down. I had someone publicly rip me for that, even when I was in the National League. And the other time was behind closed doors, look me in the eye, and it was way more effective because it's a respect thing. So that's how I look at that stuff. If you look at that relationship between manager, and sometimes you'll never know how it was until, you know, 5 years after the career's over or whatever, and say, oh, yeah, you know, hey, you never addressed that or whatever it may be.
3: So, Ryan, 12 games left, you know, mathematically they're still there, but okay.
4: Are they? I'm just kidding.
3: No, they haven't officially been eliminated. It's amazing. Okay. Every time they lose, the Astros lose. When they win, the Astros win. It's just, it's uncanny. You know, now all of a sudden the Rangers are one game back of first place. But here are the Mariners, 5 games back with 12 to go. So mathematically possible. I'm saying it's over. Okay. What do you look for in these last 12? Where are you looking for guys? Should we be putting Arroyo and Montes out there every single night and just getting as much of a look at these guys as we possibly can for next season to see if they decide, you know what, we're not going to pay Randy $20 million a year, whatever that number is going to be, or Arroyo is going to be our new left fielder of the future? Or do you still put out the team as if, yay, we're not eliminated from anything and we're going for it? How would you handle the final 12 games?
4: Well, I'll be honest with you, you know, with Laz Montes, this is not because I want to see how he hits against lefties. I mean, the other option, Taylor Ward, who, you know, I hate to say it, but he's hitting sub 100 against lefties. So, like, you know, I'm not saying pick your poison here, but you got a kid who's got some serious energy and ton of swing and miss. You know what? Why not? It's not like the other guy's hitting 300 against lefties, right? If it's a platoon situation. You know, with Arroyo, it's a situation, too, where, all right, you know, potentially defense is not – he's more of a hitter first style player. Get his bat in there, for sure. You know, he first career home run the other night. You know what? Get his bat in there. You're at that point now where I think this is not something where I'm saying, oh, hey, so I can take a look at him in 2026. It's kind of works. It works in your favor both ways if the player really understands this. Number one, we saw this with the Athletics. We saw it at home. We just saw it with them too. You may say, look, they're eliminated. They're out of it. They're whatever. Look at the energy those dudes are playing with. You got, you know, Lawrence Butler, who gets drilled early in the game, goes deep. Did you see that dugout afterwards? I'm sitting there going, oh my goodness, man.
3: Yeah.
4: You know, like, you know what? If you feel like in the back of your mind that it's been exhausting, whatever, well, guess what, man? This is your last chance to put yourself in a good spot. And no one in this game is safe. And I say that in regards to even if you've got a long-term deal, you know what? You can get traded away in 2 seconds flat, right? You can go somewhere where you may not like to go if you like playing or whatever. You have to treat it, whether you feel like you're in it or not, that you are putting your foot on the gas these last couple of weeks. Because I've seen this multiple times. Guys kind of sit there and they're like, oh, mail it in. I'm not going to name names. There's a couple of veteran players who, you know, had it made in the shade. Well, guess what? They came back in, they get released, and they're out of the game, even if they got guaranteed money. Why? Because of the way they acted the last couple of weeks of the season. It leaves a bad taste in everyone's mouth. So use that as a motivation to be like, you know what? If this team, yes, it's been exhausting, but I'm putting my foot on the gas here to finish it off as an individual. And two, I think, look, you mentioned they're not mathematically eliminated just yet. Well, guess what? The way this team is structured, you're playing to win. This is not a rebuild situation. This is not something where, you know, you're kind of half in, 1 foot out. No. Go for it. You just go for it. Roll the dice. See what happens. You're not playing for 2027. And I think that can work in your favor to get a good look at some of these players anyway.
6: Hey, Ryan, you know, in the NFL, we know who all the good franchises are and the bad ones. And over the years, like, it's been, you know, the New York Jets or the Commanders. And for a while, it was Houston. But, you know, and then, you know, you've got a pretty good idea of, you know, who are really like the class of the NFL, the Seahawks being, you know, probably at the top of that list. Where do you think the Mariners just, you know, in general, where they rank and what people around Major League Baseball think about the franchise?
4: Man, that's a really good question. And I haven't really thought about that. You know, it's funny, like I do the NBC games on Sunday Night Baseball and we go do the manager meetings. And it's interesting listening to the managers from the other team, the way they perceive the Mariners. And all year long, we're going back. My last game I did was, a month ago now? 3 weeks ago, whatever it was. They come into town and teams are like, and I'll get to the organization, but just as a team in general, even in 2026, as rough as this has been, the opposing team's like, man, they've got this, they've got that. And the way they talk about it, I'm like, man, like, because we, you know, what have them under a microscope, but then you get to a national level, it's much different. Now, I think the Mariners, in regards to you comparing them to NFL teams and the franchise and the organization and everything else, the Mariners went from a place that it was extremely difficult to recruit a free agent. Everyone's like, oh, it's just money, just paying money. It doesn't work that way, period, right? There's a whole process that goes on. You go back to around, you know, even 2018, 2019, 2020, 2021. I know there's COVID in there. I'm telling you, I had friends who were free agents from other teams, and the amount of work and effort when they were trying to pursue a free agent, I'm talking the Robbie Ray years and whatnot, how you have to, you know, sweeten the deal besides just the dollars and cents, years and dollars, was unbelievable. Because why? Because the team hadn't built up or earned that trust to be like, we are going to be a contender every year. Because free agents, they get to a point where they're 6+ years in their career, all they want to do is win. They're going to get paid anyway. If you get to that 6-year threshold and you're a big time free agent, you're going to win. You're going to get paid. Right. Obviously, you know, but a majority of them, most of them want to go somewhere where they feel like they're going to win. Not all of them, unless it's ridiculously over the top, ridiculous amount. Right. But if it's one team or the next, there's a recruiting chip that goes into it. Now, the Mariners have earned a situation where it is a place where players, and I'm talking from people who outside the organization, like, man, I'd love to play there. It's great in summer. It's a great lifestyle in summer and everything else. And they've built a reputation of development. Also on the pitching side, they've built a place like this is a premier place if you're a pitcher coming into this organization. So with that, there's a respect level there. Now, when you have a season like this and everyone just seems to think, oh, yeah, no one cares. No, no, no. You lose some of that. You all of a sudden, we all know it, man. You all of a sudden you have to build that trust and that back up because you've had some real struggles this year. But coming into 2026, from everything I've heard is, you know what? They develop pitching. It's a class act organization in regards to, you know, lifestyle and everything else around it. And again, look, it changes year to year though, for sure.
7: Ryan, we were talking about this earlier. It's a hypothetical, but if you look at the season the way that it's gone, they're sitting in this position. You could say, well, we could go back and we could either have Matt Brash healthy for the entire season, or you could have Brendan Donovan for the entire season.
4: Yeah.
7: Which would you take? And I said Donovan because I think the offense has been the culprit more so. If we're looking at 80 losses, What's been the biggest reason in those? The most common one has been the offense. Certainly the bullpen has, especially as of late, and starters and defense and what have you. But to me, it was an easy answer. But for you, what would your answer be?
4: I'm with you, Donovan, for a couple of reasons. Number one, he plays every day, right? There's a certain energy he has. Number two, nothing against Matt Brash. He's a much bigger presence in the clubhouse, and he's a much bigger you know, way about going about business, especially when times are really tough. That's a huge loss, by the way. Look, I'm not going to sit here and say, oh, yeah, 2026, because they got injured, too bad, get it next year. I know a lot of people, like, don't want to hear that. But my God, man, Brendan Donovan, losing him the way they did was such an epic loss, man. I'm telling you, at the top of the lineup, even that series in Milwaukee, as tough as that was, every time he came up to hit, you're like, oh, man, all right, this is going to start something. Every single time. And the guy was still like, you know, 80, 90% because his timing was off and everything else. I'm telling you, one of the biggest, I'm not going to say regrets, I didn't do anything, but one of the biggest, when I look back, one of the things I'll be most sad about in 2026 is not getting a chance to see him play for the Mariners in 2026. I'm telling you, first of all, just a class act of a dude, man. Like, I love the dude. Like, he's so fun to talk to about anything. I mean, we were talking about conspiracy theories the other day on the top step of the dugout for just messing around, all the way to how just how invested he is in playing, how quickly he tried to come back and push through injury and everything else. And just his ability, man. Like, he's a really good player. They needed that type of bat. They really did. And so that was a giant loss for sure.
7: Mm. Not guilty. I didn't do anything.
4: I
7: didn't do
4: anything. I just got sidetracked. I was like, imagining myself, you know, watching the World Series in tears. And everyone's like, why are you so sad? And for some reason, I messed up Brendan Donovan. I don't know what was going on.
7: It was like that you clarified. I didn't do anything.
6: All right, Ryan. So what do you think? Are you still holding out hope technically? They're not.
4: Oh, man. Look, yesterday, I'm not going to lie, man. Like, I try not to swear in front of the kids. I'm cruising around with them, and I had the phone on. I was listening on the radio. I had the screen on. I was in the passenger seat. The man that was driving, so I could watch the game. And just watching that Lawrence Butler, I'm like, okay, if they win today, I'm looking at it going, hang on, if they win and they do this, and by the way, not selfishly, I was going to do the series on NBC if they made the wild card. I was like, oh, my God, man. Like, I do a playoff series for the, like, watching the Mariners. This is going to be an epic situation if they somehow get the wild. So I'm doing all this math in my head. Yesterday, is in that ninth inning, base hit, or, you know, there's a runner on base. Wham, home run. And I nearly dropped the biggest F-bomb in front of the kids. And I just had to, like, and Amanda's looking at me like, chill out.
7: You know, she's like, don't you dare.
4: Oh, man, I was so angry. And then I was just so frustrated. But look, they're not eliminated yet, but, you know, look, it's put it this way. If they make the playoffs, they'll make a documentary about it. That's
7: it'll be called Impossible Dream. Yeah,
4: it's, yeah, exactly.
7: Yeah.
6: Well, I'll tell you what, you know, if you're like me, I would have like a 30-word sentence in front of my kids, and the one, you know, whatever swear was in that, they would pick it out and repeat it.
7: Of course.
4: Oh, yeah, 100%. Oh, for sure. I whisper it under my breath and I'm getting some road rage, and Link's like, Dad. I was like, what? You heard that? Hey, real quick. Hey, real quick, guys. I started watching. I'm dialed in on the Seahawks this offseason because I'm watching Hard Knocks. I know that sounds so bandwagon-y, fair weather, whatever, but this Hard Knocks is epic. I'm still waiting for you two to pop up, either in the background or hear some audio or see you guys sitting at the training at the VMAC. I still haven't seen you guys. Like,
7: oh, it's, man, good. We kill it in there. Yeah.
4: Oh well, I mean, do you guys get some FaceTime or what?
7: Absolutely not.
6: We did not. I think there's a sound of me complaining during the broadcast about how this is a crappy game or something like that.
4: We weren't
6: good enough.
4: I mean, my eyes are peeled. I'm waiting to hear some Wyman and Bob, and I'm like, I'm getting nothing, but I'm dialed in, fellas. So maybe I keep my 3 o'clock and I can talk Seahawks.
7: Yeah, talk about that cute little football team.
6: Your little football team. Yeah.
7: Hey, by the way, I don't know how many episodes you've watched, but wait until you see the highlight moment when they zero in on a football spinning a perfect spiral for 61 seconds of absolute glory. You're gonna love that.
4: Well, I started geeking out about the spin rate. I had no idea. With Sam Darnold, I was texting Tom House, my buddy who's worked with QBs. We're having the geekiest conversation ever. I was loving it.
7: Yeah. You'll have a new appreciation for that scene. But Ryan, as always, we appreciate you, my friend. Great stuff. And we'll see what the conversation's like next week.
4: Yeah, sounds good. Appreciate it, guys.
7: See you, buddy. There you go. There's Ryan Roland Smith. Our weekly conversations with Ryan Roland Smith is presented by Mazda of Everett. I love, well, guilty. I didn't do anything, but.
6: And he always laughs at
7: it. Yeah. So good. Joke. So good. If you guys didn't catch all of that conversation with Ryan, you'll be able to find it on the podcast page after the show at seattlesports.com. Meanwhile, we had a Sunday just to sit and watch football, and it turns out there's a lot you can pick up on when the Seahawks aren't playing. Our week one takeaways coming your way next with Wyman and Bob at Seattle Sports on 710.
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2: So the first full weekend of NFL football took place. We had the Seahawks, obviously, on Wednesday, Rams and 49ers on Thursday, and then the full slate yesterday. What do we have tonight? The Chiefs and Broncos. Chiefs and Broncos.
15: Yeah.
2: Yeah. Patrick Mahomes coming back after, what, 9 months?
15: Yeah.
2: Right?
15: Yeah, something like that. I mean, he got hurt in the last part of the... Was it like with four games left?
16: Yeah, it's 9 months, and it was pretty much every ligament he tore.
15: Yeah,
2: so, 9 months.
16: He is back.
2: He's a tough dude. Remember when he dislocated his kneecap in that game, and he came back pretty quickly? So
15: he's on a quarterback sneak.
2: Yeah, he's a tough dude. But
15: Broncos got Bo Nix back. You know, over the weekend, I was just randomly looking up stats. Pull up Bo Nix's college career. I mean, first of all, he played for 5 years, and he played in 61 games. But his senior year, this is at Oregon. 77.4% completion percentage. 77. He threw 45 touchdowns and 3 interceptions. That is crazy. And you look at, you know, that was the most in college football. The year before that, I mean, his career stats are just ridiculous. So, yeah, they definitely missed him. And I don't know, I keep playing the what-if game, like, what if he was with the Broncos? Do they beat the Patriots and maybe we face them in the Super Bowl?
2: Who knows? Yeah. He's turning into a hell of a player, that's for sure. But
15: who was the quarterback that played in that game? Stidham? Mike?
16: Yeah, Jarrett Stidham.
15: Yeah, Mike had to look that up for me. Stidham. AFC Championship game.
2: Yeah. Yeah, that's a who's who right there.
15: Yeah.
2: Meanwhile, just looking around, I was looking at the scores, looking at some of the highlights, going, all right, well, who's another team? We've talked about the threats to the Seahawks, right? Mm-hmm. Certainly within the division, it's 49ers and Rams, and we've discounted the Cardinals, at least to this point, maybe to our detriment. We'll find out. But just looking strictly, if we're just going NFC, watching the Bears put up 59 points was pretty... I mean, again, this was defensive coordinators after this game, neither could have been happy. I know the Bears won, but I can't imagine their D coordinator is happy with giving up 37 points in that game. And you know, certainly on the Panthers side, 59 for the Bears. I mean, that's crazy. That's crazy what happened in that game. But, you know, that's a team that you look at and go, okay, all right, young quarterback and Caleb Williams, and all right, maybe they're starting to find their rhythm. I don't know. Did you get a chance to see much of that in the way of highlights and everything?
15: Yeah, I saw highlights. And the thing that was surprising to me is that, remember, they took the ball away like at an enormous clip last year.
2: Yeah.
15: I think they were, they were like plus 18 or 20 or something. They had just a ridiculous number of takeaways. And I thought, oh, okay, maybe it's via that. But no, they put up 552 yards on offense, and they didn't really take the ball away.
2: I think the Panthers 478 on offense.
15: Yeah.
2: So yeah, not a good day for either defense.
15: Yeah, they had one interception. The Bears did, but you know, it wasn't like they were, you know, taking the ball away like crazy. They recovered a fumble, but yeah, I mean, it was just kind of scary to watch that offense put up that many points. But like you said, on D, they did give up 37.
17: Yeah, it was. It's interesting looking at the numbers. I mean, Caleb Williams, 21 of 29, 269 yards and two touchdowns. That's a nice day out there for him. And then Bryce Young, 23 of 37, 361 yards and three touchdowns, one pick. And, you know, he's a guy that people have gone back and forth on. He's the man. No, he's not the man. He's the man. No, he's not going to be the man. So, you know, we'll see how it all shakes out. Again, it's the first week, but that certainly that score catches your eye when you see that in week one, putting up 59 points in week one. And they got, you know, they certainly got some help on the ground with their running back DeAndre Swift having a day out there.
18: Second down and one. Oh, DeAndre Swift is back in there. Haven't heard his name in a long time. Swift breaking away from people. 10-5 touchdown. Insult to injury, DeAndre Swift, 28 yards right up the gut, and the Bears continue to pile on.
17: They were piling on the points, and Ben Johnson said he's not going to apologize for running up that score.
19: We want to be the highest scoring. We want to have the most wins. We want to win Super Bowls. We want to, like, that's what we do. We didn't get into this profession trying to be mediocre or average, and that's every NFL team. So that is what it is. You know, we make decisions over the course of a week what's best for our football team to win the game. That's the most important thing, and that goes into everything that we do.
2: I'm sorry. That's silly. If people talking about in the NFL running up the score, because I remember that happened with the Seahawks when we played Buffalo, I think it was, in Toronto, and won, like, God, it was the 2012-13 season.
19: Mm-hmm.
2: And, yeah, I remember people talking about it. I'm like, this isn't peewee football. Okay.
17: Yeah.
2: This is the NFL. You do as much as you possibly can. And if you can score 100 points, you're going to score 100 points. So, yeah. That conversation has crept into the NFL. I just don't think it belongs.
17: Yeah, it always makes me think of Bobby Bowden way back in the day with his, and Groz used to love repeating this about Bobby Bowden being questioned about running up the score on somebody. I can't remember who it was, but he was like, "It's not my job to stop my offense. It's your job to stop my offense." So he was like, "All right, fair enough. You know how he's going to approach a game. So if he's up by 50, look for him to pass the ball down the field. You know, they're not sitting there just trying to burn clock. They're still trying to find the end zone."
2: Well, and Ben Johnson, I think, you know, is one of those guys that rubs people the wrong way. You know, but I don't care. I'm on his side. So, yeah. And then I was like, yeah, I think I might have to start watching Caleb Williams and paying more attention to him, because he makes some crazy. That run he had for a touchdown was phenomenal. And he was just, it looked like he was just toying with their defense. So, yeah.
17: Yeah, he had two impressive rushing touchdowns there.
2: Yeah, he had a long one. I don't know.
17: 29 yards.
2: Yeah.
17: 10 carries, 65 total yards, two touchdowns, long of 29.
2: Yeah. So, and he ran all the way across the field. And, yeah, it was impressive to watch him.
17: Yeah, I mean, just looking at the box score without seeing every moment of the game, you're looking at it going, all right, the run defense of the Panthers was lacking because you had six rushing touchdowns from the Bears in that game.
2: Yeah.
17: And they ran for a combined 291 yards.
2: Well, and then also you can't really, you know, accuse somebody of running up a score when they're running it.
17: Yeah. They ran it 39 times. They passed it 29 times.
2: Yeah.
17: So, and they had two 100 yard backs, DeAndre Swift and Kyle Monongai. Is that how you say his last name?
2: I think you're right.
17: Monongai.
2: Wow.
17: 10 carry. Nice average. 10 carries, 100 yards.
2: Yeah.
17: That's 10. That's 10.
2: That's easy math. Dave. Easy math right there, Bob.
17: You like my skills there?
2: I like that.
17: 10 carries, 100 yards, one touchdown. Swift had 18 carries, 124 yards, and three touchdowns.
2: Yeah.
17: So, yeah, they were pretty much doing whatever they wanted on the ground.
2: I thought, you know, the other, did you watch Red Zone, Lefko? Yeah, Scott Hansen. Yeah. I think Scott Hansen always comes in. He's got this whole team of guys that give him, you know, information and stuff. And he was talking about the Saints and the Lions. I think their record is like 13-13-1. And so now it could have been in this game if they had elected to, you know, go for the extra point, the Saints. They went for two and didn't get it. Mm-hmm. It would have been 13-13-2. As far as the record between those teams, and I don't know how far that it went back to the inception of the Saints or whenever that was, because I know the Lions have been around for forever. But that was kind of an interesting game to watch, you know, Tyler Shuck and the Saints come up there and give Detroit a run for their money.
17: Yeah, yeah. Definitely some interesting stuff happening in week one of the NFL season. Reaction Mondays are powered by the Snoqualmie Casino and Hotel. Playoffs might be a long shot, but there are a couple things we're interested in seeing with the Mariners lineup over these final 12 games. We'll get into that coming up next with Wyman and Bob, Seattle Sports on 710.
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17: Do we have confirmation on Mark Schlereth?
5: We do. We got it, a couple hours ago, right?
16: He emerged from wherever he was?
5: I don't know.
16: You don't know? I was trusting you. So is that a mistake?
5: I'm kidding.
17: Trying to get Lefko to panic.
5: We're good. We're good. You sent him a link, and I told him if he wants to do all the women here in the great PNW a favor by getting on
17: showing video, off that handsome mug of his.
5: That's right.
17: All right.
5: So we'll see. We'll see what we get.
16: You had quite the pause there.
5: Yeah, I was trying to think of
16: bad timing for that pause.
5: Yeah.
17: Get on that Lincoln show. Well, buckle up, ladies, because Mark Schlereth and guys too.
5: Everybody loves Mark.
17: He's great. He is great. It'll be the debut of our segment with Mark Schlereth for the season. He's with us every season, and love talking with that guy each and every week. So we'll get his take on the Seahawks, everything in week one of the NFL. That is coming up at 4 p.m. So stay tuned. Meanwhile, the Mariners get back to it tonight, game one of their series with the Angels. Dave, what do you want to see with the Mariners lineup the rest of the way?
5: I want to see Cal finish with a flurry.
17: Well, that's a given. We already know that.
5: Yeah. I feel bad for him, man. Expectations were just through the roof. And
17: maybe it got to him.
5: Yeah, I don't know. I feel like he's such a solid person, and, you know, we've had so many times interacting with him, and just, you know, what a great dude he is, and, you know, it just hasn't really worked out for him. So I would like to see that.
17: It's an awful year.
5: Yeah.
17: I mean, to call it like it is, whether it's injury, whether the pressure, it's an awful year for him. Horrible. Same for Julio. I would say the same thing. Your two biggest stars on the team, the two biggest producers, if you will, that you go into the season counting on, the faces, and you were let down by both of them. I mean, the other part of it that we haven't talked about, if you want to get into the defensive metrics, which I always am a little leery of those, but by every measure, both of them defensively have taken a nice step back. And Cal in particular, not a good defensive year for him. Julio taking a step back defensively as well. So it's not just what they've done or not done at the plate. So just a bad year all around. All the way around for those two, and certainly others in the lineup. I mean, Naylor got off to a rough start. His slug numbers are way down. You know, it's been up and down the lineup, with the exception of Randy and, to a lesser extent, Cole Young.
5: Yeah. What would you like to see?
17: I want to see the young guys. Just get. I want to. If I'm Jerry or Justin, I'm looking at it saying these guys are our future. Well, let me give them as many turns as possible, because right now, in my opinion, the pressure's not there. It's, yeah, you're mathematically still there and you want to win games, obviously, but you've dug yourself such a hole that you're going to need a minor miracle to find the postseason. So in light of that, I got 12 games to get at the major league level to see Arroyo as many times as possible. I'd put him in left field if that's potentially where we're looking at his future, and say, Randy, you're going to DH. Mm-hmm. We're going to take a look at this kid, see his defense out here, but you're going to be in the lineup as a DH. I want to see him out there.
5: You want to see him back up third base?
17: I'd like to see if he's got the wherewithal to back up third base on a throw from the outfield, from right field. I want to see Las Montes out there as much as possible. I don't care if it's a lefty on the hill. Let him see big league pitching as much as he can. You know, and just, is he going to be ready to start the year at the big league level? Or is he going to be a guy that they look at and go, okay, yeah, some good things happened, but we're going to start him off in AAA because he needs to work on this, that, or the other. Give yourself as much info to take into next season on guys that you perceive to be part of your core moving forward. Mm. That's what I want to see. So if that means, like I said, Randy's not playing left field, but you keep him in as a DH, and you Dom is sitting down for a few more games than he otherwise would, because I think you know who he is. He had a tremendous season, career best. You're not worried about, can he play at this level? Let's see Montes out there.
5: Yeah. Yeah, I would like to see that too. I don't want them to be eliminated or anything, but if that does happen, yeah, it'd be nice to see those guys, because you have to say, man, that they've done a good job of developing players.
17: Yeah,
5: and they really have, especially pitching. So yeah, it's gonna be interesting to see if they can make a little bit of a run, and I'm just curious what the moves are going to be this offseason if it continues the way it's continuing and they don't make the playoffs.
17: Yeah. It was a huge day for Randy yesterday, by the way.
5: Yeah.
17: It was, I mean, he's, kudos to him. He's had a tremendous season in spite of everything around him that hasn't gone right, offensively speaking. He's been a pretty much a constant all the way around. And yesterday he goes 3-for-5, 2 home runs, drove in 4 more runs, hitting .276 with a .373 on base. I mean, he's been tremendous offensively. And then we saw the other side. Again, the comment from Dan, which was about as harsh as it gets. Like, yeah, Randy's typically there on that. He wasn't there on that one. Backing up the throw. And I'm thinking about it after the game, and I know it'll continue to be a conversation, but I feel like the tide has shifted a bit on him in terms of the fans, certainly the people that text into this show, that talk on social media. I would say the beginning of the year to towards the middle-ish of the year, people were like, no, let him go. I'll be fine without Randy. I don't want to see any of the base running or any of the lack of urgency in the outfield or the ABS, this and that. Then as everybody else was really struggling and he kept going, started seeing more people going, you got to bring him back. You have to. So I'm curious where everybody, and again, a huge day yesterday. So does that sway the opinion a little bit more for people where they're going, well, what are you going to get that's better? Are you comfortable with Randy with that kind of security of a, let's call it a 4-year extension? Let's just say that's what it is at 20 a year. It may be much more, but I'll just throw it at that. You guarantee him 80 million or 100 million. How does he respond? Because as we've heard, he's got a pretty colorful personality at times, and he'll be 32 going into next season. He's doing the, you know, and people love to point out, oh, he's having this year in a contract year. Of course, he's playing for the money. Like his effort level is different because he knows he's playing for his contract. I don't buy that, but it's there. Are you comfortable with giving him that kind of money and trusting that, hey, he's going to be busting his tail game in, game out on both sides of the ball at the plate and in the field? And the base running and the ABA, all just the full package of Randy. Are you comfortable?
5: Yeah, I don't know what to think. I don't know that I trust him. Just because, you know, at the beginning of the season, I mean, I remember at the deadline, people were talking about trade him, get him out of here, man. Yeah. He's not part of this group.
17: And, oh, it's shifted. Shifted a bit.
5: And now all of a sudden it's like, man, this guy is just, he's killing it offensively. And I always thought that Randy had a really good, connection with the fans over at T-Mobile, that, you know, they just
2: they kind of took him in because remember when he left Tampa?
17: Yeah.
2: He was in tears and, you know, his wife and him had a really good thing going there. And then people kind of took him in and I feel like he still gets that love. And so maybe he wants to be here. I don't know. It's, but yeah, I forgot every time you bring up Randy's, like, you know, sort of adventures in left field, I forget about the ABS thing. And that might be the thing that I think, even though it's not as big as not backing up a base and taking interesting routes and all that, it's still so obvious and so, like, it seems
17: it's maddening.
2: Selfish.
17: It's maddening. It's maddening for your leadoff hitter in the first.

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1: Defense of the Lombardi is underway.
2: It's intercepted in the end zone. Holy catfish.
1: And already big questions face the Hawks.
3: 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Sam gets hit.
4: He has just limped into the locker room.
5: But here's the thing. When he went out, I didn't panic.
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7: I've done everything up to this point, from elementary school, middle school, high school, college, to be ready for moments like this.
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7: Mariners get back to it tonight in Anaheim, taking on the Angels. Game one of that three-game series coming your way, starting at 5:30 with a pregame show. 6:40 first pitch right here, Seattle Sports on 710. Your pitching matchup is Cade Anderson making the start for your Seattle Mariners. He'll go up against Reed Detmers. Meanwhile, just a couple of games going on right now. They're headed to the bottom of the second in Cleveland. No score between the White Sox and Guardians, and they're bottom in the second in Cincinnati, where the Dodgers are out to a 1-0 lead over the Reds.
6: Snapshot brought to you by Miller Lite. When it's game time, it's Miller time.
8: Blue 80, shut up! And I snap the ball, and there's just this horrific splash.
5: It's time to join the stink tank.
9: The analytics people that I hate your guts.
10: I take great pleasure in knowing that I'm an irritant.
9: I'd be the easiest guy in the world to kidnap.
5: Mark Schlereth.
11: My only goal is to become an underpants model.
9: I was right. You were wrong.
5: With Wyman and Bob.
12: This stinks!
7: Oh,
13: there he is.
7: That open is just music to football fans' ears out here in Seattle. You know him. You love them. You look forward to it each and every week. It is the debut of the Mark Schlereth Show here with us each and every week. Mark, how are you, buddy? We missed you.
14: Missed you as well. It's 5:03. Get on the clock, Bob. That's your job to be on the clock. 5:03. We're late coming from break. I mean, what are we doing over here? What is going on?
7: I can't get Dave to stop talking so I can break on time. So I'm blaming him. Yeah, I'm like, Dave, we got to break.
15: Probably my fault.
7: We got to break. I need a stop sign. Well, I'm going to hold up a big red stop sign, I think, from now on.
15: I was stumbling through a thought or two. Yeah, my bad.
7: No, it's awesome to talk to you, man. We look forward to these conversations each and every week. And we got one game in the books, and already we're down a starting quarterback, Mark. four plays into the game, and Drew Lock has to be inserted into the game, and we come away with a win. Certainly, that's great. But now we're looking down the road, and we've got conflicting reports. We got Mike Florio out there saying he's hearing 4 to 6 weeks. Others are saying it's going to be 1 to 2 weeks. So we don't know. But let's play the hypothetical of worst case scenario. It's 4 to 6. You know Drew Lock. He was out there in Denver, and he's a guy that's got a lot of ability. But is he a guy that's got a lot of ability in short bursts? Or do you look at it and say, boy, 4 to 6 weeks, that's maybe where he gets exposed? How do you feel about that?
14: I think we're fixing to find out. I mean, I don't know. Like, when he was here in Denver, he just wasn't ready to play. And, you know, I've had a couple conversations with him since then, and he has certainly grown up. And heck, that Wednesday night game, man, he was lights out. He played great, and I mean great football in that situation, coming in, not getting one rep during the during practice over the couple of weeks, not one first team rep, to come in there and do the things he did. I thought it was incredibly impressive. So good for him. Listen, I don't know exactly what he is. I know he's got a ton of talent. And I also know this, like talking to a couple of coaches that I really trust when it comes to evaluation and coming out of the draft, being a second round pick. Heck, I had a coach tell me that what they did in Missouri there was nothing discernible about what they did at Missouri that was going to translate to the NFL. Mm-hmm. Said it was the worst college program he had watched. And yeah. So you come in there and you don't have a handle on protections. You guys don't know how to run the ball. You really did two things in college. And so there was a growth pattern that he needed to experience. He experienced it here in Denver for a while, and then backing up in Seattle all the years he's backed up. You know, I've talked to him a couple different occasions. Like I mentioned, he certainly seems way more mature and like he's grown up. And those tough times have been really beneficial for him, I believe.
15: Yeah, you know, I think I know who you're talking about as far as, because I heard that same thing, that, you know, they didn't do him, the way it was put was they didn't do him any favors the way they ran their right. offense there at Missouri. So, but what did you think about the play calling? And from what you could tell so far, Brian Fleury, you know, he's down on the field, communicating directly with his guys. That's where he wanted to be. And I thought he did a good job, man. I thought he forced the run in there. They end up going for it on fourth down, which I thought was pretty gutsy with a backup guy. What'd you think?
14: Thought it was great. You're right. The fourth down to Njigba, who, you know, bursts it long. What an unbelievable weapon that guy is. The very first run of the game, Price ripping off a 12-yarder. I mean, that was so exceptionally well blocked. That little cutback lane was phenomenal. And then, like I said, I thought Drew Locke played exceptionally well throughout the entirety of that game. I thought he was on point, and in a couple of tough situations, it doesn't get tougher than fourth down and one or two, you know, and throwing the ball. And, you know, Fleury's one of those guys. He grew up in that San Francisco system with Kyle Shanahan. He really understands the run game. He understands how to marry. One thing you'll learn if you hang around Kyle enough is how to marry that run game with your play action game and how to exploit a defense and create big plays, get linebackers and safeties to stop their feet. And, you know, and so he gets all that stuff. He understands the value of doing that, because what it does for you from a protection standpoint, all those things. So I was impressed with the way they called that game. I was impressed with how they played throughout that. And then obviously what Seattle was able to do defensively in that fourth quarter was just incredible. So kudos to them, man. A lot of fun to watch. You know, and I'm on that text chain with all my college buddies that all live in Seattle. So, you know, they're very excited. So shout out to the Vandals in Seattle, man. Everybody's pretty geeked up about what transpired on Wednesday night.
15: You have to be a Vandal to be on that track there.
7: I think that's Dave saying he'd like to be
14: on the text thread. You have to be a Vandal. Yeah. Okay. Yeah.
15: Well, no, I'm sorry to hear that.
7: No Stanford Cardinal allowed. That's it, Dave.
14: Yeah. Well, I mean, we only get the smart kids in there, you know. Those Stanford kids are not quite ready.
7: Hey, I was asking Dave this earlier, Mark, and I'm curious to get your response. If we're, again, playing out that scenario, let's just say it's 4 to 6 weeks before Darnold's ready to go. Mm-hmm. And we just talked about Fleury, first-time play caller, and he goes into the season with the idea, this is going to be my guy, and this is how I'm going to accentuate what he does well. We're going to call these kind of plays, and now he's gone for a period of time. Do you think that it gets altered much to where they look at Drew and go, well, he doesn't do that as well as Sam, but he does this better, so we're going to lean more in this mm-hmm. direction? How much do you think the offense gets changed, or is it, hey, these are our plays? You're in here. Right. You're going to run them. Anybody that's playing that spot is going to run the plays that are called.
14: Yeah, you're going to obviously run the stuff that you run. One thing about Seattle under Clint Kubiak, and I think Fleury will adapt or adopt this, I guess I should say, is you're going to have your standard, you know, what I like to call your North Star plays, your plays that you're just going to run against every defense. Doesn't matter what they get in. We know how to block it. We're really good at this. We're going to run these plays. And then you're going to create, off of those North Star runs, you're going to create your play action stuff, you know, things that look the same, things that look identical, but things that are different, things that, you know, exploit a defense, things that you can attack a player in. And then you're going to put a handful of things in that are Drew Lock specific. You know, you might run a little bit more sprint. You might run a little bit more boot keep game. You might run a couple of, zone reads because of the athleticism that Drew Lock has out on the edge. And because, you know, he's a guy that can get some movement, has movement skills, and can throw the ball on the run. So you may design some of those scrambles and some things that that help get him out to the edge. And one thing about doing that, when you get into the boot keep game and you get outside the end of the line of scrimmage there, it really becomes, you know, a very, very much a half field read that usually ends up in some type of linear progression. So everything is in your eyesight or your eye line from short to medium to deep. And so those to me are easy completions. And you may see a little bit more of that sprinkled in because those are the things he does exceptionally well. I don't know if you guys watch Jackson Dart for the Giants, but they did a lot of that stuff where they, you know, jet sweep and their read zone off a jet sweep, and the jet sweep guy becomes the lead blocker. And if the defensive end pinches, pull the ball and you've got a lead blocker out there to the edge. Some of those things, taking advantage of Jackson Dart's athleticism, that's the kind of stuff that I would imagine you'll see a little bit more of, a sprinkling of it, a little bit more of that, that you wouldn't put Sam Darnold in those situations because, he's a great athlete. He's an average athlete in NFL parlance, but he's a great athlete compared to you, Bob. So, to normal people, he's a great athlete. But to like guys like Dave and I,
7: yeah,
14: he's average.
7: Ah, gotcha.
15: There we go.
14: Yeah.
7: You got to start the season out with a shot. I love it.
15: Somebody had to take the fall.
7: Oh, Bob. I'm happy to take it. That's a compliment.
15: I could see it coming. Yeah. Hey, what did you think about Jadarian Price? And you got a chance to see Love, the other Notre Dame running back, yesterday. Uh-huh. He got a touchdown, but pretty similar yard wise. I thought. His ability to get north-south, even though, you know, a lot of guys will bend it, you know, and run towards the sidelines a little bit too much. I was pretty impressed by that. What'd you think about him?
14: Yeah, I thought he was great. I really did. It's interesting, you know, because you get some of these backs that have a lot of success in college, and especially the guys who are fast. And I'm not sure exactly what Price ran, but a lot of those guys have this just misnomer getting in the NFL that we can break it to the outside, we can get to the perimeter. And you've got to understand, there's almost 12 foot more of space when you're on a hash in the college game to the wide side of the field. So the space is more limited. The athletes are better. The corners actually tackle. You know, there are all these things that go in there. And the guys who transition well, this is one of the reasons that you see a lot of fifth rounders or fourth rounders that are running backs that really transition well to the NFL, because they never relied on speed. You know, these guys came in, and the reason they're fourth or fifth rounders is because they ran 4.65. But those guys understand the value of a four-yard gain. The value of a four-yard gain in the NFL, that you're moving forward and the pile's moving and it's punishing, is, I mean, it's invaluable. And it sets up your play action. It sets up your protection. And there's a lot of young guys that want to try to break everything. I had Mike Tomlin tell me this once. He goes, every meal is not a smorgasbord. And you gotta eat. Sometimes you just gotta eat appetizers. And that's the running back position in the National Football League, man. You have got to be into that downhill, one cut, get upfield, punish the guys trying to tackle you, fall forward. And at the end of the day, when they clear everybody off, you got 4.5, 5 yards, and you're in second down and five. And then the world's your oyster. Everything in your playbook is open to you in second down and five. In second down and eight, it's not the way it goes. And a lot of these fastbacks and a lot of young backs will go, all right, I poke it in there. Let me bounce outside. The next thing you know, a defensive end scrapes off a linebacker or tackle, makes a tackle 2 yards deep in the backfield, and you're in second down and 12. And those are the things that crush you as an offense.
7: Hey, Mark, I'm curious to get your impressions of the Seahawks defense. Again, we're talking about one game, so we'll see how the season goes. But they led the league in points allowed last year at 17.2. They allowed just 10 in the opener. And I'm curious if you think what we saw as a result of them being just a stout, really good defense, or Drake May just has an issue with his team because he's played him twice and he's thrown 5 picks in these 2 games, the Super Bowl and now the season opener. I'm wondering, all right, is it more him with some really bad decision making, or is it, hey, this defense is just that good?
14: I think the defense is that good. I think the defensive front is tremendous. Controlling line of scrimmage. gap control in the run game, always getting a pass rush. I think your head coach, who also calls the plays, is a phenomenal coordinator, really understands protections and how to attack them, really understands how to get favorable matchups on guys that maybe, you know, are going to struggle a little bit, like Will Campbell with his tiny little gator arms. so, like, he's really, I think he's really exceptional at that stuff. And I think that's one of the things you see in regards to Seattle. They got a bunch of ball hawks, man. They are fast and they are tied together. And if you watched NFL this weekend, I know you guys kicked off Wednesday, so maybe you took the weekend off from watching games, but I was shocked. The highest scoring weekend in National Football League history since 1970, the AFL-NFL merger.
7: Wow.
14: I mean, incredible. I think the average point total was, I think the average score was 25 points. And what was interesting for me is normally, like when Dave and I played, the defenses were always ahead of the offenses because, you know, pin your ears back, roll around, hit people. It just seemed to be that way. And I saw so many mistakes on the defensive side of the ball. So many guys bust coverage. So many guys lose their leverage angles. And so many teams that were just out of position when it came to run fits and gap control. And Seattle didn't have those issues. They were on point. And, I mean, even the Houston Texans, and I understand it's Josh Allen, but I've said this for a year or two now. Houston's the best defense in football, man. They are phenomenal. And they gave up 36. And I mean, they had more busts in coverage. They had more, guys make mistakes. And from a gap assignment standpoint, being sound, they messed up a bunch of those as well. So a defense that normally is really good and that isn't overcomplicated got exposed. And again, it was Josh Allen, but still, those things can't happen.
15: Hey, Mark, when you look at that defensive front, I'm pretty sure I can guess who you would least want to block. But when you know, we got Riley Mills on the show today. He looks fantastic. And he was the one that bench pressed their guard and got the sack on Drake May, mm-hmm. which I thought was one of the cooler plays I saw last year. But who would you least want to block in that group?
14: I honestly wouldn't want to block any of them, especially the way I'm feeling right now. Back is killing me, Dave.
15: I'm assuming
14: now in my prime I'd open a can of whoop ass because they were all toddlers and I'd have just ragdolled those little sons of guns,
7: throwing their bottle down the field.
14: Yeah, let me just crush him. Hey, listen, Big Cat is athletic. He's long. He is, you know, but tall guys. I was always much better with tall guys. I hated playing against short guys, mm-hmm. Simply because short guys change your punch angles and it gets you over your toes, gets you off balance. So, like, that's one of the reasons Aaron Donald, it's one of the many reasons Aaron Donald is just unblockable, is because it's really hard to strike up and create leverage on a dude that dude is maybe 5'11". He's a tiny little dude. Who's 91?
15: Byron Murphy.
14: Murphy. Yeah. That dude is, I was looking at his arms and I always, you know, had a certain amount of pride because I had some pipes, but that dude is rocked up, man. Like, that dude looks strong and just absolutely controls and dominates the line of scrimmage. I'm afraid of them all, I guess, is what I'm telling you. Yeah.
15: Well, by the way, he, in the team picture, he likes to flex. He always had Marquette. He was the guy that had the sleeves rolled up. He was very proud. Yeah, okay.
7: Showing off the pipes.
15: Oh, yeah. Remember, there was that picture, the one from, I think it was 95, and right behind Mark was me, and I was annoyed, you could see. I was very annoyed.
7: Yeah, annoyed with his flexing?
15: Yeah.
7: Yeah.
15: Because he was really putting it out.
14: Well, I mean, you know what? I used to tell Dave all the time, I'd walk around naked in the locker room. I said, hey, set your goals high, Dave. This body's unrealistic for you. You're never going to achieve this. But don't let it deter you. Set your goals high so that you can achieve. You know, work to it.
7: Yeah.
14: You'll never get this, though.
7: Keep trying, though. Good.
14: Yeah.
7: Hey, quickly, you brought up Aaron Donald, and Dave and I were talking about the impact of that with the Rams, certainly paired up with Myles Garrett, who is now going to be out for at least a month with that knee injury. Mm-hmm. And I was saying, I don't bet on Aaron Donald being healthy after 2 years out of the game. As brilliant as he is as a player and was, he's 35. He hasn't taken that kind of collision each and every week. I mean, I don't know. What do you think is a realist? Do you expect him just to be Aaron Donald again? Or do you think, you know, 2 years away is going to do something to who he used to be?
14: I think he's going to have fresh legs. I think his body's going to feel good. And I think he's going to open a can. Now, it may not last, you know, beyond 5 or 6 weeks. But Aaron Donald, I think Aaron Donald could roll out of bed and be the best player out there. So, you know, and good thing they didn't bring him to Australia. What a ridiculous. I mean, Dave and I went to Japan together. Dave and like we've been on the road. I can't imagine flying 16 hours, landing, waking up the next morning at 10:30 or waking up at, you know, 6 or whatever, and heading to the stadium and playing a game at 10:35. Like that was one where Sean McVay said, hey, man, we're going to forfeit a game early just because so we can get back and feel like we're still on our same body clock as opposed to what San Francisco has done. And, you know, coming back from those trips is a nightmare. It is so hard to get yourself back into a rhythm. Heck, as a broadcaster, I went out to London and did a game, and it was hard to come back. So I can't imagine doing what they did. So I think that was one where essentially they waved the white flag and said, hey, man, this is the way it's going to be because we're just going to accept defeat. If we win one, a great. But you saw how depleted they were in the second half. I mean, they just rolled over.
15: Yeah. What'd you see in Tokyo when you went there?
14: A lot of Japanese people. Incredible. It was like they were all over the place. Teeming is what I would say. Yeah. Teeming with Japanese people.
7: Place was crawling with Japanese people.
15: Never seen so many
14: It shocked me. It absolutely shocked me.
7: Oh, Mark, it's good to talk to you again, man. This is always so much fun. We look forward to the conversations each and every week. We appreciate you, my friend. Have a great rest of your week, and we'll do it again next week.
14: All right. Always good being with you guys. Take care.
15: Thanks, Nick.
7: There he is, everybody. Mark Schlereth with us each and every week. 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And then it just shows up for you every day. You don't have to worry about remembering. 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Coming up, why is the Mariners' rotation seemingly taken a step back this season? We'll get into that coming up next with Wyman and Bob at Seattle Sports on 710.
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0: It's intercepted in the end zone. Holy catfish.
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7: Our thanks once again to Mark Schlereth, who joined us in the previous segment. 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And don't forget, again, click subscribe, totally free. Then it just shows up for you each and every day. But Mark never disappoints. Always great stuff from him. Always great stuff. So,
15: well, and He told me specifically, I like coming on your show because Bob laughs at all my stupid jokes that you've heard before.
7: But he's just a funny dude. I mean, there are just certain people in your life, and it's all subjective, right? Everybody has a different idea of what's funny, but there are just some people that can just say the most innocuous thing and it just comes across as funny to you. And he's one of those guys for me. He just makes me laugh.
15: And one of the worst moments or happenings in my NFL career, he actually made it funny.
7: Yeah.
15: You know, and so that was when I got kicked out of the game.
7: For the Hostetler thing?
15: Yeah.
7: Yeah, yeah.
15: So, yeah, he just, and, you know, I looked at him like I was going to kill him, but then I just instantly started laughing. So, because it was funny.
7: Yeah.
15: So, he's good. And that's him. I mean, that's how he is all the time. It's not like he's putting on some kind of an act.
7: And he's also, I would say, a very good follow on Twitter because you never know which fan base he's going to be in a beef with. He doesn't shy away.
15: The Chiefs, right?
7: He's bounced around from the Chiefs to the Bills to the Jets to the, there were some people giving him some grief about Drake May. I don't know what he said about Drake May, but yeah. So it's always funny to me. So check it out. Bottom line, if you missed it, it's good stuff. So check it out on the podcast page at seattlesports.com. Meanwhile, outcome aside, what was your impression of Bryce Miller in yesterday's game, if you watched the game? And for those that don't know, that didn't watch, he went five innings, only gave up two hits, only gave up two runs. You see the connection? They were both home runs.
15: Yeah.
7: So that you could live with. He walked five. And I was like, oh, for the love of God, man. Bryce Miller's got so much ability, and we saw it at the beginning of this year. We saw it a couple of years ago where he ended the season after 31 starts with a sub-3 ERA. He is more than capable. I don't know what has happened this year. We know he had the injury flare-up, the lat or whatever was going on. I don't know. Maybe we're going to find out at the end of the year that it never fully healed and he was still dealing with it on some level, but it's just, I feel like we're lowering the bar, like going, okay, well, this was pretty good, right? Five innings, two runs. You could live with that, but he walks five and it's just, I don't get what's happening with him. I don't know what, if it's a mental thing, if it's between the ears or if we, again, we'll maybe find out something physical is sort of in, velocity's there too, which kind of cancels that out a bit. Usually you'll see a dip in velocity, but I don't know. I'm not sure what to make of where he's at right now.
15: Yeah, it's kind of been that way with him, and I'm guessing that it's going to be something, although the training staff does such a good job of, you know, making sure these guys are, you know, taking precautions and all that.
7: I'm not going to let them go out there and hurt themselves worse.
15: Yeah, but I mean, maybe it's just enough for him to be a distraction and just, yeah, it's been, and really the whole rotation, it's like everybody kind of had their turn.
7: Oh, yeah. Yeah. You know? Seemed like the other guys were kind of splitting it between home and road, you know, depending on who we're talking about, or they at least had one side. You know, Brian Wu at home was dominant. On the road, he's just getting torched. And to start the year, it was opposite for Logan Gilbert. On the road, he's crushing. At home, for whatever reason, he's getting torched.
15: Yeah.
7: You know, and Emerson Hancock, for the longest time, was your most consistent starter out there. But Jeff Passan, who was on with Brock and Salk, he was asked why he thinks the Mariners' rotation has struggled the way it has this year.
0: We talked for years, guys, about, I don't know if the Mariners were wasting all these years of pitching health, but year after year, it seemed like they were getting 30-plus starts from five guys and just don't see that very often. And, you know, part of pitching is pitchers get hurt a lot. And it felt like there was some sort of inevitability to this, that it was going to regress in some way. I didn't think it would be as severe as it's been, but I'll also acknowledge that when you're throwing hard, as all of these guys do, it's tough to maintain that year after year consistently.
7: So he expected some level of regression, maybe not to the level we've seen this year. But I think to a man, all of them are throwing certainly as hard as they have, and in some cases throwing harder than they have in the past. So, I mean, certainly you've seen when injuries have happened, the dip in velocity, those moments have happened. But just, I'd say on average, they're kind of who they've been when it comes to velo. Now, you want to talk about spin rate, you want to talk about their command, things like that. All right, those are different conversations. But he went on to say he's still got a lot of belief in the rotation moving forward, but there are questions that should be asked.
0: I think eventually there was going to be something like this. Now, that doesn't mean that I don't trust the Mariners pitchers going forward. You know, look at what Brian Wu's done this month. He's finally looked like himself, but figuring out how to get back to this place where you feel like you have five really good starters, I don't know who those five are going to be.
15: Yeah, I mean, you look at Wu, I mean, that phenomenal the other night. Mm-hmm. The five strikeouts, six innings, no earned runs.
7: Well, and the one before that was the best start of his career.
15: Yeah.
7: Eight innings.
15: Yep. So this is, I don't know, I wonder how much of it is, you know, just knowing and maybe pushing it too far because you know your offense isn't reliable.
7: Well, and the other part that's not reliable has been your bullpen.
15: Yeah.
7: So this rotation has had, and some of it's their fault that the bullpen gets used as much as it does. They don't go deep into games. They're getting knocked out early. You're having to dive into the bullpen sometimes at the beginning of a series. So you're burning arms in game one. So mm-hmm. by the time you get to game three, this guy's pitched 2 days in a row. We're not going to pitch him again. And this guy's down too. So yeah, I mean, they're culpable, but they're also at a point now, they're at a point now that they probably feel like, I have to go six. Doesn't mean they're doing it. Obviously, we're just talking about Bryce going five, but I've got to go as deep as I possibly can, even more than I normally feel that way. Because A, I don't know if my offense can bail me out if I make a mistake. And B, I don't know if that bullpen's going to be able to hold a lead if I leave this game with a lead.
15: Yeah.
7: So you've got two uncertainties as a starting pitcher in this rotation right now, and none of them are good. I don't know what's coming out of the bullpen. I'm leaving the game up 3-1. I don't know. Maybe I'm looking at a no decision here because the lead's going to get blown. Or, yeah, this offense is not going to be able to provide any more slack for the bullpen or for me, so I can't make any mistakes.
15: You think Matt Brash, not to change the subject or anything, but do you think he's just going to be one of those injury guys?
7: Yes.
15: That's just what goes along with the way he contorts his body.
7: Yeah, I think initially you looked at it like, all right, he's unlucky and he's a converted starter. He's a bullpen guy. He's got there's all kinds of rationalizations you can make. I just think at this point with the number of injuries he's dealt with in the brief amount of time that he's been a big leaguer, you know, this is not a guy who's 34 years old, who's, you know, been through the grind, and it's just been part of his story. And Maybe like, you know, like, I don't know, like Torrey Horton. I know he's much, yeah. We haven't seen him nearly as much, but that was his rep coming into the league out of college. He's a brilliant talent, but his availability is the weakness.
15: Yeah.
7: It's not that he doesn't run routes. He's not fast. He doesn't have great hands. It was none of that. He's just not available all the time. And that has proven to be true so far in his first season and now his second season. Mm-hmm. Matt Brash is that same kind of guy where you look at him and it wasn't so much that he had that rep, but he started to develop it because of the consistent nature of him being out.
15: Yeah.
7: Which is unfortunate because in both cases, you're looking at them both going, man, what would you be looking at if both of these guys are available all the time? They're durable. And unfortunately, that's not been the case.
15: Yeah. Well, and then, you know, just, I don't know. I mean, the pitching is, you know, we were so proud of it going in, and then, you know, you have the six-man rotation going and everything. But it just seems like nobody has been immune from, you know, having a couple of, you know, and sometimes in a row, bad outings.
7: Oh, yeah.
15: Where you're just like, man, what's going on here? But I don't know. To me, the most consistent problem has been the lack of offense. And, you know, I feel like it just has to creep in. It has to, even though I think most pitchers will tell you, oh, no, that's a whole different part of the game. I just think that's definitely affecting them.
7: All right. Meanwhile, it already feels bleak for a couple of teams in the NFL. We're going to hear about that when we sweep the dial. Coming up with Wyman and Bob at Seattle Sports on 710.
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7: Well, for the 32nd year in a row, all the Cowboys hype built up in the offseason, and then that lasted, you know, all of one game. The defense was supposed to be much better, did not look better. So Brian Schottenheimer was asked kind of what happened with the defense, and he just kind of kept going and summed up the general poor state of everything the Cowboys did last night.
8: The defense that we saw in practice was not what we saw tonight, but you know what? The offense wasn't the offense that we saw in practice. We just didn't perform very well, and that starts with me as the head coach. Then it goes to our coaches, but our players. We went into the game this morning, you know, in the team meeting. We talked about discipline. Obviously, we have nine penalties, I think, including one of our most dependable players getting an unsportsmanlike conduct when we're getting ready to try to go in for two and make it a one-score game. We're going for the win. That's not like Javonte. We talked about owning the line of scrimmage. We didn't do that. You know, they ran the ball really well against us. They were the more physical football team. We did not run the ball very well.
9: There's a coach who's going to let his players know when he's not happy with something they've done. Right? You don't hear that in baseball. And obviously, you probably can't do that in baseball because you've got 162 games. You can't start just lighting guys up in game seven, you know, where you play once a week. You've got a little more leeway to, I won't say throw him under the bus, but call out a guy for a bad play or a tough penalty that cost him or something like that and be able to get away with it.
10: Yeah. The Giants look different, man. I mean, maybe John Harbaugh's the difference there, but and as goofy as Scataboo is, like, he really has a quality that, I mean, he kind of looks like a bully out there a little bit. He averaged 4.5 yards per carry. But, Prescott was pretty unimpressive, threw a pick. The Cowboys did not look good. And the Giants look like a team that took a huge step.
9: Yeah, I mean, they've got talent. They had Neighbors back out there, and Jackson Dart looks to be a very good quarterback. And Scataboo, as you point out, even though I think he's a complete dope.
10: He really is. You see his antics on the field and everything. He just...
9: Well, you listen to him speak. He's out there telling people asthma doesn't exist. Just breathe. Like, I'm like, what the hell is the matter with you, man? You know how many asthmatics are out there listening to that going, hey, moron. You try to breathe through an asthma attack. I'm sure there are people that are playing in the NFL that have asthma, and he's saying stupid crap like that. But he's, as far as who he is as a player, he looks like he's a weapon.
10: Well, and Jackson Dart's going to continue to run and put himself in harm's way. I mean, we'll see how durable he's going to be. But he averaged 4.9 yards per carry, over 50 yards running. I mean, he had a good night, didn't throw any picks, 3 touchdowns. I mean, it was impressive.
5: Sweeping the dial.
7: All right, it's a heated race to the bottom already for the Titans and Browns.
9: So he's already out after week one. He's already out.
7: Everyone's out. Fans were yelling, bring back Ken Whisenhunt, who went 3-20 in this Titans tenure. Yeah, the crowd mic picked it up. What? Someone yelling, bring back Ken Wisenhunt. They were already booing Robert Saleh. They were booing the Titans offense. And Cam Ward was asked about that, how it felt to hear boos in week one.
11: It doesn't make me feel any type of way. The fans come here for a show. They come here to see us win. They spend their money to come see the Titans win games. And, you know, we want them out here each and every day. Us players, we know what comes with the territory being a professional athlete. But the fans, what keeps it going. We decide to, you know, flip this script, you know, soon. We want the fans to come out here next week, the following weeks, and, you know, we were looking to make our home field advantage.
9: Ken Wisenhunt. Gosh. Have you, now, you were all in on them in the offseason. You were buying all their new gear. You're so excited. And
7: the uniforms look amazing. The field looks great. The team looks terrible.
9: Are they going to be worse than you imagined they would be? Because there's no part of me that believes you went into this weekend with a home game against the Jets feeling like we're going to lose.
7: Well, that's why it's so discouraging. Right. So I think every Titans fan, they're just, you know, you look
9: online.
7: So
9: you were surprised a little bit.
7: I'm surprised at how bad it looked.
9: Yeah.
7: Because Dable had the reputation, and now you wonder, oh, maybe it's that guy named Josh Allen who made him look good. And Robert Saleh is a good defensive coordinator. Is he a head coach? So it's just all sorts of existential dread right now.
10: Well, it sounds like we're going to get at least a sweeping the dial appearance every time the Tennessee Titans lose.
7: This get ready for 15 bad. To 16 more. Remember Cam Ward last year? He said we, you know, body part.
9: Mm-hmm. Yeah.
7: Yeah.
9: Said their booty.
7: Yeah.
9: What prediction win total? What do you think? Over, under 6.5 games?
7: Oh, way under.
9: Way under?
7: Two, maybe.
9: You think this is a two win? What did they win last year? Three?
7: Three. Yeah.
9: Wow. They're going to be worse than last year, he says. They won three last year, and they're going to take a step back.
10: The good news is the Jets didn't get an interception, so they still have their streak alive. Cam Ward didn't throw an interception. There's the bright side, Mike. You got to look at these things.
7: Oh, thank you, Dave.
9: Yikes. That's got to be a long season as a football fan to look at your team and go, we're not going to win more than two games.
10: Week one. Yeah.
9: It's over.
12: Sweeping the dial.
7: But the only team it might be worse for, Cleveland Browns. So I'm sorry, Cleveland fans. And everyone saw that performance. Jags just kind of tore through them. And then right after the game, week one, right after the game, Todd Monken was asked if he's going to stick with Deshaun Watson.
13: I'd rather just talk about today because I haven't had time to even look at the tape. I mean, I'm sure as hell not firing me. I'm not firing our staff. I'm not getting rid of all of our players. So he happens to be one of 53. And however many practice squad guys we got and our staff, he's one of that. So we'll evaluate everything. But to just say that emotionally here at the end when we're, you know, I mean, we just didn't play good enough. They didn't coach well enough.
9: Boy, can somebody get him a cough drop?
10: Yeah, I know. That was hard to listen to.
9: I mean, Watson, I'm looking at his line. I didn't see the game, obviously, and they got their tails kicked. But he was 16 of 22, 205 yards, one touchdown, one pick. And he was their leading rusher as well. Six carries, 38 yards. They couldn't run the ball. So I don't know how much of that was his fault. And I'm not sticking up for him, but I mean, the line is like, he got sacked five times. I don't know if he was hanging on the ball too long. It looks like, just looking at the numbers, Dave, the line appears like it could be a problem.
10: Yeah.
9: He's getting sacked that much, and he's your leading rusher with 38 yards. I don't know how their blocking is.
10: Yeah, well, and the other thing is, the way that game started out, the very first series, Deshaun Watson throws a pick.
9: That's when he threw it?
10: Yeah.
9: Okay.
10: So it was like six plays in, and it was just like, we're watching on red zone. I'm like, oh my God, it was like the fourth thing they showed.
9: Yeah. Well, didn't Kyler Murray throw a pick on his very first pass attempt in that game, I think?
10: Sure.
7: At that point, I was on to Mariners, so I missed a little bit of the start of Vikings-Packers.
9: I believe somebody can correct me if I'm wrong, but I believe it was his very first pass attempt. He threw a pick, Kyler Murray, and then he got knocked out in that game. But, yeah, I don't know. We'll see what goes on in Cleveland with their quarterback situation, but tough to be already in a position after 1 week to be questioned as to whether you're going to stick with any player, really, right? Yeah. After one game, you're like, you going to pull the plug on this guy or what?
7: Well, I have an update. There are no doubts that even though this guy had a tough week one, there's no plug being pulled on.
14: He's got beast. He's calling him beast from now on. He's a beast. Justin's a beast. Way to run. You're a beast. He's calling him beast from now on. Yeah! Yeah! Yeah!
7: Sorry, I said to do that once a year. Once a year, maybe once a week.
9: I call him beast.
10: You are correct. His very first pass attempt. It was the second play of the game.
9: was a pick.
10: Kyler Murray threw a pick.
9: Yeah. So it's, are they? And by the way, here's in the, and again, I wasn't following the Vikings close enough. I thought McCarthy was the backup, J.J. McCarthy, but he didn't come in.
7: Yeah.
9: He didn't play. So I don't, is he dinged up or is he?
7: No, been, he got
9: demoted.
7: Over.
9: Third string?
7: Oh, yeah.
9: Mm-hmm. Wow.
7: Well, second string now.
10: Yeah, that's right. I mean, I was like, who is that? It's Carson Wentz.
9: Yeah.
10: Yeah.
9: He beat out your guy that you held on to because of where you drafted him and let Sam Darnold go. And now he's your third string quarterback.
10: Yeah.
9: Oof. That's a rough mistake right there. All right. Meanwhile, how heavy were those sledgehammers that Riley Mills held up during Hard Knocks in that competition with? Who was he up there with? Do you remember?
10: Yeah, Mason Richmond.
9: Mason Richmond. Yeah, they were up there. They'd gotten to a little beef on the field, so they were up there holding sledgehammers straight out, see how their shoulder strength was. We're going to ask him about that. He's going to join us next here with Wyman and Bob at Seattle Sports on 710.
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18: I wish it was someone else. What I am
9: 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You just
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